0: personal injury attorney. Also, shout out to our friends at Cactus Music. We love music on this show, as you know. It is Houston's historic record shop. They got the best in vinyl, both pre-loved, reissued. It's Cactus Music, 2110 Portsmouth. Go in there and talk to the staff. They know their music. Quinn is the owner. Great, great guy. Very cool T-shirts. And they do live in-house performances. That's Cactus Music. All right. Coming up now, and we welcome him to the show. He's Paul Walker. He's an EFL commentator. He's done Nations League matches, Champions League matches, Europa League. He has been my partner, or I have been his partner, on the first two World Cup games here in Houston. We're calling it for the World Feed. He's an exceptional commentator, and Paul joins us now. Paul, how are you?
1: Morning, Glenn. Thank you for the kind words, my friend.
0: Well, you probably didn't want to see my face again after the last couple of games, but unfortunately, we're doing this via Zoom to get Paul's audio, so we are going to do that. All right. From your perspective, just some general overall thoughts about this World Cup.
1: Oh, what a thrill. What a thrill. This is my first World Cup as a commentator. I've been to two World Cups before in different capacities. Russia 2018, which was a fabulous event. Qatar was also good, perhaps not as enjoyable as Russia was. But I have to say, this World Cup in North America has been an absolute thrill. The stadiums, the atmospheres, the colour. Obviously, my first visit to Houston, which I'm thoroughly enjoying. Not seen enough of it yet, but I'd like to see more. But yeah, down at the Houston Stadium, or the NRG Stadium, as it's usually known, you know, what a venue. And we're very lucky, Glenn. Our commentary position in that stadium is just outstanding. You know, some of the stadiums over here, because they're NFL stadiums, are so large, some of the commentary positions are quite high. And I know some of my colleagues at other stadiums are struggling a little bit. But, you know, we can't complain. We've got a fabulous vantage point. And also, what's really nice for us is that we've witnessed a couple of bits of history already here in Houston. Curaçao scoring their first ever World Cup goal, and DR Congo getting theirs yesterday as well. So, yeah, I mean, an absolute thrill, a privilege to be part of it.
0: Yeah, I can't agree with you more. We have a great spot in this row of all the different TV commentators from all over the world. But the cool thing about our spot is I'm right on the end of the aisle. You're right inside of me. But we've been next to the Curaçao section of fans. I mean, they're literally just across the aisle. And then we got the Congo. So it's almost like we're in the middle of those fans.
1: Yeah, it's incredible. The atmosphere, you know, it's easy to say. It's a bit of a cliche, but it does bring the world together. I remember on that first game, I'd gone to the restroom and I bumped into two guys there from Curaçao. And they've got a player called Tahith Chong, who plays for the club side that I support back home, Sheffield United. So I happened to mention Tahith Chong, and then a whole 20-minute conversation ensued about Tahith Chong and the rest of Curaçao. And I don't know, it's just a great opportunity to learn about cultures, about countries that ordinarily you wouldn't know about. And these two guys were telling me all about Curaçao, the island, and what it's like there. And that's what's great. I was in a bar last night as well. We were watching Colombia, Uzbekistan, talking to Mexicans, Portuguese, Colombian fans in that bar last night. And it's just such a terrific atmosphere. There's no trouble. Everyone's getting on. Everyone's having a beer. Everyone's having a bit of food as well. Just a really fun thing to be part of. And like I said before, just a real honor and a privilege to be part of such a huge global event like this.
0: No, I feel exactly the same way, and I think we feel at the stadium. It's just, you know, everybody's there for a celebration. They're enjoying the football. Yeah. I mean, there's all these great cross-referencing, as you mentioned. I had a chat with a guy from Congo who had come in from Chicago, and I just saw him sitting on a bench, and I walked by, and I said, hey, what a day. And you know, next thing you know, I'm there for 20 minutes, and we're talking about different players on the team. And I mean, it really is. It is a beautiful time. All of us, the World Cup. We're talking to Paul Walker. He does a lot of the EFL commentary. He's done Nations League, Champions League, Europa League. By the way, I've mentioned to Paul about our Sheffield United reference here in Houston when they came to play here, and I guess it was 85 or 86. And the Blades came into Houston and dealt with the hot heat on a very hot, dusty night out at Butler Stadium, believe it or not, here in Houston, Texas. Paul, what's it, you know, EFL, I do want to get you into this because I want to make sure I ask you about this.
1: Yeah.
0: Tell us about Haji Wright and Coventry and Frank Lampard.
1: Yeah, I mean, first of all, Frank Lampard, what a job he's done with Coventry. The previous coach there is a good friend of mine, Mark Robbins, who was there for 7 years. And Coventry had gone through a really tough spot. They were founder members of the English Premier League. They dropped right down into League Two, which is the fourth tier in England. Mark Robbins brought them back. They had all kinds of problems with the owners, and they had to share other people's stadiums for a while. He got them back up to the Championship. And then I think they just hit a spot where they'd become a little bit stale, and it was time for Mark to go. But you should be remembered for everything he achieved there. It was just incredible what he did. But then Frank, to his credit, and the thing I like about Frank is, obviously, he's played at the very highest level, but he was prepared to get his hands dirty going into coaching, not just looking for a top job straight away. He went to Derby and got them within a whisker of promotion to the Premier League. Obviously, he had a spell at Chelsea, of course. And I thought he did well there as well under those transfer embargoes. But yeah, he's just kind of revitalized Coventry. And I think they'll be okay back in the Premier League next season. To come on to Haji Wright, I think last season, not the season just gone, the one before, is the one where he really kind of electrified the whole place. And he was the main guy. He got Ellis Sims there with him as well, an English striker who I think the pair of them got 20 goals plus, something like that. But just a player I really like, a guy who can play on the shoulder, knows where the goal is. And, you know, sometimes as English fans, when Americans come over, there's this perception that they're not going to be able to settle in or have the required quality to be able to compete. But Haji Wright, for the last couple of seasons, has certainly shown that he's more than capable. And it'll be fascinating to see actually how he performs in the English Premier League. I'm sure it'll be fine, but it's going to be quite a challenge for him, as it would be for any English striker, or any striker for that matter, going into the Premier League.
0: Yeah, he's third on the totem pole for Mauricio Pochettino in the U.S. Yeah. national team, but he is there. So far, it's been Fowler and Balogun and Ricardo Pepi getting the minutes. And I remind my listeners all the time, Paul, Ricardo Pepi scored the goal that got the U.S., the vital goal that got him to the last World Cup, did not make the team. Didn't hear a lot from him. 4 years later, here he is, and he's yeah. back at the World Cup. And these are some of the really, really good stories. Okay, I want to take you into the game that we did, which was Portugal and Congo, which, you know, I know everybody's directed towards the whole Ronaldo thing. I think you and me were in amazement. How many Ronaldo jerseys were there? And I think you and I got into a conversation about, are these fans here from Portugal here for Cristiano Ronaldo first and Portugal second?
1: It felt that way, didn't it? I mean, everywhere you looked, there were red shirts with number sevens Ronaldo on the back. I didn't see any other numbers on Portuguese shirts yesterday. And what was incredible was the noise. You know, on the big screens at the stadium, they show the team arriving, right? And you can see the players getting off the bus. And the roar when Cristiano Ronaldo's face appeared on that screen was like nothing I've ever experienced. But then, of course, he comes out onto the pitch. Yeah, I mean, to see a player who's achieved that much in the game at that age was a real kind of pinch-me moment, really, even for me in the commentary position, to be able to see Cristiano Ronaldo in action. We can talk about his performance if you want, but, you know, it was just an awe-inspiring moment to see a real icon of the game take to the field.
0: Yeah, no question about it. I think if he runs for president of Portugal, he's going to win.
1: Oh, he'd win, hands down.
0: Yeah, I mean, it's not even. But is it a blind loyalty now based on what has happened in that game? So there's everybody commenting about his contributions. Most of his fans are going to blame the performance of his midfield, which contains guys like Joao Neves and Vitinha and Bruno. You had suggested maybe they should try to play with a second striker, although that was a really congested penalty area because his movement wasn't big. And to me, the real big thing as an analyst was they didn't get enough wide penetration. That's how they scored their goal 15 minutes in. But to penetrate wide is to pull center backs off Ronaldo and create a little space. So I don't know. What's your take on it? And it sets up something great for us because we got them against Uzbekistan.
1: Yeah, totally. There's so many strands to this. The Ronaldo thing, let's deal with that first. I think this tournament for Portugal lives or dies on what Roberto Martinez does with Cristiano Ronaldo. He can either keep him in there and keep the harmony within the team and maybe go with another striker. I still believe that's the way to go. Or he can bench him. But if he benches him, does that upset the whole dynamic of that dressing room? Cristiano Ronaldo, 41 years of age, hungry, wants to win this World Cup, his last World Cup. If he is benched, how does he react then? Going back to the game yesterday, on reflection, did Roberto Martinez really need three midfielders in there? Did he need Fernandes? Did he need Vitinha? Did he need João Neves all playing together? For me, he could have sacrificed one of those and put another striker on, Gonçalo Ramos, for example. But I do think he's short at the top end of the pitch when you look at the options available to him. You've got Ronaldo, you've got Gonçalo Ramos, and then you're kind of thinking, well, who's next after that? And I had Portugal down as one of the favourites to go the whole way here. And yes, it's only one game, but having seen them yesterday, I'm not so sure now. I'm really not so sure.
0: It does make you really question it.
1: It does.
0: I was running around saying this could be the best midfield in the tournament, you know, but it is only one game. And
1: correct.
0: To your point, we're going to see teams that had poor opening games. And I would say a lot of the big countries, their first 30 minutes in this tournament or their first halves took them a while to get going. You know, Spain, Portugal,
1: Brazil.
0: France, Brazil. Brazil hasn't even found their rhythm yet. I think there's a lot to come, and we have to put it a little bit in context. But look, I think one thing we have to be very clear about, he does not have the explosiveness he once did. He is not Messi.
1: No.
0: He is not. Messi still has this ridiculous explosive nature, either just without a ball or with the ball over a couple of yards. And that is your lifeblood as an attacking player.
1: 100%. Messi's just a completely different animal. And that's a really interesting point about Messi as well, because coming into this tournament, people on the outside of the MLS were saying, well, can Messi still perform? You know, he's playing in MLS. It's not.
0: I know you guys are bad mouthing.
1: Yeah,
0: MLS.
1: I know.
0: Well, you know what? Mauricio Pochettino did too. He says He says it's a league with no consequence. And, you know, I've been saying this for years. We have to create consequence and healthy pressure in order for this league to grow. And, you know, it's one thing if Glenn Davis says it. It's another if Mauricio Pochettino says it. It's an incredible quote. I've been reading it. I'm going to read it for the rest of my life in every show.
1: Yeah, you read it to me yesterday.
0: Yeah.
1: And he kind of nails it, though, doesn't he? He does nail it.
0: It's all fair. It's all fair.
1: Yeah, it is fair. It is fair. Messi, when he pulls that Argentina shirt on, no matter where he's playing, you know, he's always going to turn it on. But, I mean, what an incredible start for him. And I think, you know, to mention Ronaldo, he must have seen Haaland, Mbappe, Messi do what they did in their first games. Obviously, Harry Kane yesterday getting a couple of goals. He must be really kind of mad at himself that he wasn't able to make the impact on the game yesterday that he would have hoped. But who knows? Maybe he'll do it in the next game. And you know what? We could witness more history in that regard, because if he scores against Uzbekistan, he becomes the first player ever to score in six different World Cups. So,
0: but it might also put a Band-Aid on a real problem that could rear its ugly head again in the tournament.
1: Yeah, absolutely.
0: It could be a temporary feel-good.
1: It could be.
0: Yeah.
1: It could be.
0: It could be preventing dealing with the problem later on in the tournament, you know.
1: Yeah, you could well be right. But the other point you made about Portugal, which is a good one, was the pace out wide, because he started with Bernardo Silva on the right, brought Conceição on, and that changed the game. Because suddenly they got thrust again down the right-hand side, and they had better balance, in my view. Bernardo Silva's a wonderful player, don't get me wrong, but he ain't going to run at a full-back, take him on, get to the line, get crosses in. Conceição, I think, will be a certain starter in the next game.
0: Boy, you would think so. We're talking to Paul Walker, EFL.
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1: Houston, Texas, what is up? 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
2: Look, I think one thing we have to be very clear about, he does not have the explosiveness he once did. He is not Messi. No. He is not. Messi still has this ridiculous explosive nature, either just without a ball or with the ball over a couple of yards. And that is your lifeblood as an attacking player.
3: 100%. I mean, Messi's just a completely different animal. And that's a really interesting point about Messi as well, because coming into this tournament, people on the outside of the MLS were saying, well, can Messi still perform? You know, he's playing in MLS. It's not.
2: I know you guys are bad mouthing.
3: Yeah, I know.
2: You know what? Mauricio Pochettino did too. He says
3: it's
2: a league. He says it's a league with no consequence. And you know, I've been saying this for years. We have to create consequence and healthy pressure in order for this league to grow. And you know, it's one thing if Glenn Davis says it. It's another if Mauricio Pochettino says it. It's an incredible quote. I've been reading it. I'm going to read it for the rest of my life and every show.
3: Yeah, you read it to me yesterday, and he kind of nails it though, doesn't he?
2: It's all fair.
3: Yeah, it is fair. But yeah, Messi, when he pulls that Argentina shirt on, no matter where he's playing, you know, he's always going to turn it on. But I mean, what an incredible start for him! And I think, you know, to mention Ronaldo, he must have seen Haaland, Mbappe, Messi do what they did in their first games. Obviously, Harry Kane yesterday getting a couple of goals. He must be really kind of mad at himself that he wasn't able to make the impact on the game yesterday that he would have hoped. But who knows? Maybe he'll do it in the next game. And you know what? We could witness more history in that regard, because if he scores against Uzbekistan, he becomes the first player ever to score in six different World Cups. So,
2: but it might also put a Band-Aid on a real problem that could rear its ugly head again in the tournament.
3: Yeah, absolutely.
2: It could be a temporary feel-good.
3: It could be preventing dealing
2: with the problem later on in the tournament, you know.
3: Yeah, you could well be right. But the other point you made about Portugal, which is a good one, was the pace out wide, because he started with Bernardo Silva on the right, brought Conceição on, and that changed the game, because suddenly they got thrust again down the right-hand side, and they had better balance, in my view. Bernardo Silva's a wonderful player, don't get me wrong, but he ain't going to run at a full-back, take him on, get to the line, get crosses in. Conceição, I think, will be a certain starter in the next game.
2: Boy, you would think so. We're talking to Paul Walker, EFL commentator, World Cup commentator. We have been doing together the games, all the games here in Houston. We'll do a quarterfinal for the World Feed. Friend of mine, believe it or not, said we listened to you in Nepal.
3: Wow.
2: Yeah.
3: Wow. Well, we get first. Where water comes.
2: That's a first. So that's pretty interesting. I am going to call you out, Paul. I'm very disappointed. You mentioned all those goal scorers. The U.S. gets a short stick again. Our guy, Follerin Balogun, has two, was exceptional against Paraguay. Why do you Brits do that to us? We can't get any respect from you guys.
3: I blame jet lag. I'm still suffering from jet lag, that's why.
2: But and Ayari from Sweden has two, too. The Swedes are mad at you now.
3: Do you know what, though? That USA game already feels like a million miles ago.
2: It does.
3: I'm looking forward to the game against Australia. I think it's going to be a cracking
2: game. I hope
3: game,
2: it's a million miles away from the players and the coach, too. It's time to refocus, and I'm sure they have.
3: But you know what? What a performance. What a performance from the US in the opening game. I messaged you, and I said, you know, this is the best performance I've seen so far at this tournament. I just thought the intensity was phenomenal, and they kept the hammer down the whole game. Yeah. The quality of the play, you know, they just had no answer, did they? Their opponents in that game. So, yeah, I mean, it's looking good. You know, if that's a marker now, then they've got a lot to live up to, the States. But, you know, they've shown what they're capable of. And Balogun looks so sharp. I really like Dest as well down that right-hand side, the way he bombs on. And it looks like he's been encouraged to really squeeze higher up the pitch as well and give them more threat on that top line. So, yeah, some really, you know, McKinney, the way he was drifting out and taking players where they didn't want to go, which created space on the inside as well. Yeah, he's got a good balance there. It looks really encouraging for the US, I must say.
2: Yeah, I think it was a masterstroke to push Dest higher up the field so he's not going box to box like he used to in the other system. And this aggressive attitude is nothing we've ever seen in America. And I know you've mentioned that. You and I chatted about it in our idle times. But That's a defining performance, but it has to be forgotten quickly. But my gut is they're going to come out aggressive again the same way against Australia, and why wouldn't you, right?
3: Yeah, I think they've got to. I mean, Australia showed just how dangerous they can be. What a performance from them in their opening game. So this has got all the hallmarks of being an absolute cracker, don't you think?
2: Yeah, same issue for the U.S. They got to be good defending in transition because Australia's got a 20-year-old striker that scored that opening goal, which is, this guy's a threat. He's got pace and power, so we'll see. Last one, before I let you go, I want to ask you, what did I, so just your impressions of the English national team and how it's different under Thomas Tuchel now from Gareth Southgate.
3: Well, the one thing that stood out for me yesterday was our attacking play. You know, I've not seen England attack like that for a long, long time. When you look at the attempts on goal yesterday, I think it was 22 attempts on goal. And it just feels like, in that regard, Thomas Tuchel has encouraged them to take the handbrake off a little bit. You know, Gareth Southgate did a great job for England previously. He brought that club spirit to the national team, which was really important. But he was a little too pragmatic for me at times. You know, his substitutions as well always seemed to come a little bit too late, seemed a bit too reactive, whereas Thomas Tuchel looks more of a proactive coach. But for all of our good attacking play yesterday, defensively, there's still some frailties there, but it's a new back four, players trying to get used to each other. So that needs to be ironed out, but that shouldn't kind of supersede the other good parts of our play yesterday. The depth is there, for example. And there were lots of questions about his squad selection coming into this tournament. And this is the interesting thing for me. You know, back home, he got a lot of criticism for leaving certain players back at home, like Morgan Gibbs-White, Cole Palmer, Harry Maguire, players like that. Phil Foden's another one, yeah. But I just looked at it and thought, maybe this guy has seen something that other coaches haven't seen. Previous English coaches have picked players on form and form alone, but he's picked players, it would seem, to fit into a certain system and how he wants to play. And that, I think, is bold and really encouraging. And as a start yesterday, to score four goals in your opening game, I don't think you can have too many complaints. They just need to sort one or two defensive issues out, but we're looking strong. Harry Kane's looked sharper than he's ever looked. You know, going to the Bundesliga, I think, has been a masterstroke on his part in terms of taking his career to the next level. And to start with two goals, it's exactly what you want.
2: Paul, thank you very much for coming on, and I will see you on Saturday.
3: Pleasure, Glenn. See you soon.
2: All right, that's Paul Walker. He's calling World Cup games. He's with, we have been doing them together for the World Feed. He's also an EFL commentator, Nations League, Champions League, Europa League. All right, as we go to break here, I want to remind you about a really cool spot to watch the games downtown. It's called Magnolia Ballroom. Magnolia Ballroom's historic. It sits on an area of Houston that's near the bayou. It was once a brewery. It survived a 134-year history of floods and economic downturns, prohibition, you name it. But you walk in this building, it is entirely unique. You feel history. There's ornamentation in there. There's a rotunda. It is very, very cool. But now it's a premier international soccer watch party destination for the 2026 Cup. 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

0: 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Look, you're going to watch the World Cup in the most unique of styles, believe me. You're walking back into history. You feel it when you get into the building. It's been a part of Prohibition. It survived floods. This was nearly 200,000 barrels of beer were being brewed there annually. And this was a big, big part of Houston. 134-year-old building, survived Prohibition, Buffalo Bayou floods, economic downturns, and a lot of reinventions. And by the way, a lot of reinventions since I came here in the 80s, so I can tell you that for sure. That's the Magnolia Ballroom, magnoliaballroom.com. With that, we bring in Team Houston. He has been working extremely hard spreading the lore, the awareness, putting people together, networking events, you name it, he's done it. He is also a proud a native of the Netherlands. He is Team Houston's Jan-Luc Blackburn. You've heard him on this show before. Hi, Jan-Luc.
1: Hi there, Glenn. Thank you very much for having me again.
0: All right. Let me, first off, I want to talk about the Netherlands. Some defensive lapses in this game, 2-2 draw with Japan. That combined with Sweden's 5-1 victory over Tunisia immediately puts pressure on the Dutch. The Dutch media is very concerned about chance creation and finishing opportunities, as we know the Dutch are. They are breaking down every single angle of the game. Can they handle the expectations is another piece. So a lot of people saying this is the Netherlands year, but it is a difficult group. So 2-2 draw with Japan. Virgil van Dijk was not very happy after the game. You could tell in the interview. How about some thoughts from you, Mr. Orange?
1: Well, obviously a little bit nervous, right? We tend to do this over and over again. So at the beginning, we just put everything very tense, and then we get through it quite well. So, no, look, I mean, I'm an eternal optimist, right? Orange is the color of optimism. So as far as I'm concerned, we're still smooth sailing. And remember, one of the things that I look forward to is that they come back to Houston again, right? And so second in the pool, if that were to be the result, no matter what, the team comes back to Orange. So that in itself would be, let's say, a very personal fun enjoyment. If they win, they go to Monterrey. They need to beat Morocco or Brazil, and then they come here on the 4th of July. So I'm still with that scenario.
0: Got to get out of the group, though. You still got Tunisia and Sweden, and you got a big Sweden game right here in Houston, Texas on Saturday. Yep. That could potentially play out to winning the group. Sweden just got a huge 5-1 victory. So that sets up for us in Houston, and I know you're going to be at the game. This is an incredible game Saturday.
1: It's going to be, I think, the best game of all the games in the group phase. So let's see. I had the privilege to see the stadium a little bit ahead of time, and it looks great. So it's going to be fantastic atmosphere. It's going to be an exciting game. And the pressure is on the Orange, you know.
0: I was in there calling the Germany-Curacao game for the World Feed, and the atmosphere is incredible. If you guys can get to a game, get to one, this will be a great one on Saturday. But hold your horses, because we got Portugal, Cristiano Ronaldo, maybe the best team in midfield in the entire tournament against the Democratic Republic of Congo, and that is going to be a great game, too. These next two could be two of the better games of the entire seven that'll be played here in Houston. Well, certainly out of the first five games.
1: Yeah.
0: Okay. All right, so you've been working with the business community. What's been sort of the... Take us into the temperature right now, where it's at with downtown, because there have been a lot of differing takes on it.
1: Yeah, so the temperature is quite different across the city. I'll say that I've been to the FanFest, and the temperature there is pretty good. If it's not raining and there's no thunder, right? I mean, but it's like it's a great atmosphere. For anybody that goes there, they're going to have a lot of fun. Obviously, once you get out of the fan zone of the Edo area, it's remarkably quiet. It's almost shockingly quiet. And you might have seen some of the reports, even from several of the journalists here in Houston who've gone out and checked, right? I mean, we did a wonderful effort to obviously redecorate, I would almost say, right? I mean, Main Street.

0: and the establishments there are not seeing the traffic, right? So I think rightfully they are complaining because they have been painted a picture that was far more positive than what they're actually seeing. So then there's two things you can do, right? I mean, you can go sit and whine or you can take action. And so one of the things that we have been doing is talk to particularly the folks in Main Street. And what you are going to see is that several of the establishments on Main Street are going to join forces. They are going to create an orange corridor, right? So they're going to go take this next big game because they're not yet ready for the Portugal game, but they're going to do it for the orange game because they know the orange fans are crazy. And our party animals, and they
1: and
0: love
1: they're coming
0: to,
1: in numbers too.
0: And they're coming in numbers, and we have a lot of orange in Houston, right? And so so five locations have already joined forces. Magnolia Ballroom, which we also support as the Europe House, is one of them. Distrito Federal, 306, the Casablanca, and La Diabla. So five places that are all on Main Street. Are going to join forces on that weekend, and they are going to go and do the best they can to be as orange as possible with special offers, with decorating everything in orange. We're going to help them to some playlists and music so that they can be as Dutch as they can be during that weekend. And so they're trying to do things because they feel that they were, I think, left alone a little bit, right? I mean, so... there's a lot of support for Edo, logically, makes sense. But these establishments are also part of the city of Houston, and particularly an area that has been invested in with millions.
1: And Luke, we want everybody to be happy with this event, too. I mean, I think that's the end game, especially, you know, downtown Houston. We know there's good things happening in the suburbs. Senate Avenue Brewing's been pulling in big crowds. Hugh O'Connor's has been doing well, but... I would just say, did they do enough to draw attention in the beginning, or did they just think it was kind of come to them?
0: I think they all, and I talked to several of them, and several of them I know now very well because of all the efforts we've done over the past couple of months. They have invested in their venue. They have invested in marketing. They have invested in staffing. They have invested in inventory. Mm. And I have walked around Main Street. And I'll tell you, when the Main Street Parade opened, it was awesome. It was busy.
1: It looks beautiful. I mean, the what they've done to Main Street is beautiful.
0: Yeah, but then when the let's say the flea market or whatever you want to call it effect was over, right? I mean, we went back to normal between brackets, and they're not as heavily promoted. So that's why we started to help. And again, it's particularly an initiative of the venues themselves. But since we have a bit of a voice, we are supporting that. But we are supporting all the orange efforts, right? So there is an effort going on with the Holland Heineken House that's in the energy corridor that is very much run by Dutch expats. So they're doing all kind of very interesting things. They're bringing in a Dutch radio show. I mean, they had the bus earlier on. And so it's going to be an orange destination for sure in the energy corridor. So for anybody that is in that part of town, go to the energy corridor. But we're also helping out on a Pitch Live, right, which has in its management some Dutch heritage, funny enough, I discovered. They have been trying to connect with the orange community, and so they will also do efforts. So you're going to have a whole array of activities that whole weekend, because on Friday there's already activities. There are two of the major Dutch DJs who are going to be in town performing here. There are the DJs of the Fan Bus that are going to be here. So there's activity on Friday. And then there's a lot of activity on Saturday, which with, of course, the Orange Fan Parade being the ultimate fan experience.
1: All right, before we get to that, let me just break in here for a minute. You are a walking PR machine. All right, so... I want to ask you a really relevant question here. How do you get people to sample the other parts of downtown? What would you say to them if their main focus is just FanFest? What would you say to them? I would say experience some other things. There are lots of things going on in different parts of town. You just mentioned a whole bunch that are going on this weekend that are Dutch oriented. But what would you say to those people?
0: So in general, I think you want to experience downtown Houston in all its variety, right? I mean, downtown Houston has done a great job at, let's say, improving the whole infrastructure. So now go out and enjoy what is going on there, right? So of course go to the Fan Zone, but we got 39 days of activities. But also learn during these 39 days the other establishments of Houston. And if you're coming to downtown, I mean, it's like literally take the rail, right? And go across Main Street. And so between, what is it, Main Street Station and N.B. Preston, I think the names are of these stations, you'll find a lot of places. And some of these places are really into it. They have done their best and their effort to draw a fan. They're advertising, they're promoting, they're doing specials. So learn about your city and discover that downtown Houston is actually a pretty cool place to go to, right? And it is very close to Edo. So you can take the rail and go to the Fan Zone and go back to Main Street or the other way around. I mean, so remember, the match day is a long day, right? If you're going the march, you're starting at 6 or 7 in the morning just to get to Rice, and then you're doing that whole day. But even for like the matches that are happening this week, right? I mean, the matches start at 12 o'clock. So have lunch in Main Street, go party afterwards on the Fan Fest, or the other way around,
1: Or have
0: right?
1: lunch at my favorite spot, 1802 Bins, Slip Sliders, another great spot.
0: Yeah,
1: On
0: so
1: the way in the Museum District. You
0: there
1: know,
0: is
1: spread
0: lots
1: the
0: of cr
1: love around.
0: spread the
1: Spread
0: love
1: the
0: around,
1: love.
0: because the local businesses have anticipated more than they are getting. Some are getting things, and many are not getting as much, right? And so I think what we can then do as good Houstonians is enjoy some of the soccer fun, and some of the soccer fun you enjoy with friends, but you also enjoy it in a public location. You will enjoy it in a bar or a restaurant or a venue. And I think it wouldn't hurt if people go out and support some of these venues.
1: Yeah, it's important. And there are certain venues that have put their money behind the sport a long time too. And I would take that into consideration also, because that is very, very important. Gianluca, I only got a minute. Give me a minute on the Orange March. It's going to happen this Saturday. Sweden and the Netherlands playing at Houston Stadium.
0: So, Orange March, get ready for it. Wear orange, wear comfortable shoes, bring some sunscreen. I don't think it's going to rain, but maybe some water, good atmosphere. We're going to go get out a guide. So, there will be a guide on our website, team-houston.com, Orange Guide, later today, where we will have all the details. We are in touch with the people who are organizing it, trying to provide as much information as possible. We gather at Rice Stadium at 8 o'clock. The march starts going at 8:45. The march will go to the stadium. At some point, the people without a ticket will have to be cut off, and we recommend them to take the metro rail back to Main Street or back to the Fan Zone. And the other part of it goes into the stadium. We're going to provide people with some of the music and some of the videos so they can see what it is. This is a cultural phenomenon. We saw Clarence Seedorf even do in a halftime show a left, left, left, right kind of thing. We are orange. We have Houston Dynamo orange. We have Astral orange. The people who work at Whataburger are orange. The people who are working at the Houston Airport are orange. So we have so much orange in the city. If you want to experience something that you have never experienced before and you potentially will never experience again, come to the Orange March. Join the Dutch for some craziness and some happiness.
1: Get your orange gear ready. Jan-Luc Blackburn has just told you about it. The information will come out. It'll be an amazing thing to be a part of. There's already a lot of other supporters groups kind of watching the Dutch and what's going on. It's going to be a huge game. Netherlands, Sweden on Saturday. Jan-Luc, thank you so much for coming on tonight. All the great work with Team Houston.
0: Thank you, and we hope to see you in the march.
1: Well, you probably won't see me in the march because I got to call the game. But I guess I could try to get in the march, and then I could keep going to the stadium. Who knows? Maybe
0: Absolutely.
1: it's
0: Absolutely.
1: possible. I don't know. We'll see about that. But I got to call the game. All right. Thank you, Jean-Luc. Team Houston, he's done a really, really good job and super optimistic always and excited about everything. And he's super excited about the Netherlands being here. He wished for it before it happened. And then all of a sudden, we got all these European powerhouses. All right. 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Great World Cup watching spot. They've been getting some really good crowds out there. And last but not least in this segment, Cactus Music. Houston's historic record shop, the best in vinyl, both pre-loved and reissued. They're reissuing all kinds of stuff. You can go in there and find some gems. Really, really inexpensive. Very cool T-shirts as well. It's 2110 Portsmouth. Quinn and his staff really know the music scene. Great place to hang out. And plus, they do a lot of live music shows in there, too, if you're lucky enough to get into those. Okay, we'll take a break. We got more to come. Netherlands, Sweden, Saturday, and tomorrow... it is Portugal.
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1: Houston, Texas, what is up? Nick of Nick's Place here. Summer is sizzling and baseball season's in full swing. 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
1: Nick's Place! 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
1: 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It's called Echoes. They also have great Greek and Mexican inspired food. Echoes Live Music Bar, 900 Richmond Avenue. I had an opportunity to catch up with their owner, Georgios Kasilis. Now, soccer and music dovetail perfectly. This is a really, really cool story. And here is my interview with him. All right, joining us now, Soccer Matters ESPN 97.5, presented by the Daspit Law Firm from Echoes Live Music Bar. Now, this location is 900 Richmond Avenue near the intersection of Montrose and Richmond, next to the Shell station. This is a hot music spot, and joining us now is Georgios Kasilis, the owner. And Georgios, thank you so much for coming on the show tonight.
2: Thanks for having me, Glenn.
1: Okay, I'm lobbing you the softball to start this off. Music and soccer, World Cup, it's a great combination, isn't it?
2: That's right.
1: Tell us a little bit about Echoes. And, you know, I've been up there and I've really checked it out with all the differing kind of influences you've had in music. How did the idea of doing this music bar come about?
2: Yeah, so I guess I've always wanted to have a space where we could explore all types of music. And, you know, I have a big connection of music through my father. And, you know, my earliest memories of music are him kind of playing Pink Floyd records, which is kind of how the genesis of the name Echoes came to fruition. And yeah, just kind of like, that's what we try to do. We try to explore music, all different types of music from all around the world. So, you know, I think with the World Cup being in the United States especially, we're kind of trying to focus a lot of our programming that we already do with different types of music around the world and kind of trying to parallel that with some of the games that are going on those days.
1: So you've got all these differing genres, Brazilian jazz nights, Turkish funk nights, Arab Viet pop. You have DJs in there. I think you yourself are a DJ. You've got blues in there some nights. I mean, it really is a menu that can serve the types of music that people like.
2: Absolutely, yeah.
1: Now, what about you as a DJ? Tell me what your style is.
2: Kind of like I mostly just come and play, you know, the records that I have. A lot of it's from my dad's old collection. A lot of it's records that I've accumulated over the years. And, you know, I kind of have a pretty diverse collection. So it just kind of depends on, you know, sometimes depending on what I'm programming that day, if, you know, if I feel like I have the time and energy, I'll bring the records that kind of reflect the theme of the day. But yeah, I don't know. It's kind of hard to kind of focus on one, but I have a lot of Japanese city pop records, a lot of kind of like progressive rock records, a lot of jazz, funk, soul, all of the above, yeah.
1: Very interesting. We're talking to Georgios Kasilis, the owner of Echoes Live Music Bar. Recommend you get down there, 900 Richmond Avenue, near the intersection of Montrose and Richmond, next to the Shell station. They serve up great food as well, Greek and American, Greek and Mexican inspired food and cocktails. That's a lot of the family culture there. So they are showing all the World Cup games as well. So get out to Echoes for sure. You know, I listened to your story about your dad and his music he was listening to that you picked up. That happens with soccer too. If it's a father that loves the game and has played a game, they pass it on to their kids. It was similar with me and my older brother and his music. And that's kind of the music that I ended up enjoying. So the parallel's pretty cool.
2: Yeah, definitely. Yeah. Yeah. And I also kind of, my dad obviously was a big soccer and basketball fan. I grew up kind of playing those sports my whole life and following those very closely. Big Rockets fan, obviously. That's my favorite team.
1: Full disclosure, I know Georgios' father, Phoevos, and I've known him for many, many years, who's right next door and is as big a music fan as you are. So take me into now kind of some of the theme you're doing with the World Cup when it comes to music on the nights certain teams are playing.
2: Yeah, so for example, tomorrow night there's a lot of like teams like what Algeria's playing, who else? Jordan is playing, Iraq is playing. So a lot of Arab-speaking countries. So we're gonna do a lot of kind of Arab funk night. We call it Habibi Funk, which is actually kind of like a record label that started by this guy in Germany who came and restored all these sort of like Arab funk records. And yeah, so we're going to be playing a lot of the music from those different regions. On Wednesday, Panama's playing, Colombia's playing, so we'll probably do more cumbia kind of type music. And then Thursday, Mexico's playing, so we'll do a lot of kind of like Latin and Mexican music. And also we'll be actually that night we will probably be showing the game on the projector with sound. I was telling you earlier that we will be showing almost all the games, I think. There's games that kind of the games that start earlier are not our usual opening hours, but we will try to open for some of those games. But basically any game after 4 o'clock will be on at least one of the screens, and the games probably earlier in the afternoon around 4, 5, 6 will be shown on the big projector with sound and stuff. So for anybody that's interested.
1: Georgios, thank you so much for coming on tonight. We appreciate your support of the great game of soccer and continue to watch the World Cup. And for full disclosure, Georgios and I were talking before we got on. He said he was pretty tired from watching the games late last night. So
2: that's right. Yeah.
1: Yeah. Thanks very much for coming on tonight.
2: Thank you so much, Glenn.
1: All right. That's Georgios Kasilis, the owner of Echo's Live Music Bar. Now you go down there, they celebrate global music. Wonderful mix of Brazilian jazz nights, Turkish funk, Arab and Viet pop. DJs, as mentioned, Greek and Nigerian nights. They're going to theme it up for the World Cup. It's 900 Richmond Avenue near the intersection of Montrose and Richmond next to the Shell station. I mean, what's better than incredible music with different genres and then incredible food? They're serving up Greek and Mexican-inspired food and cocktails. It reflects the family's Greek culture, and you can follow Echoes on Instagram and Facebook. All right, that does it tonight for Soccer Matters on ESPN 97.5. A beautiful night it was of great soccer talk. We're right back here tomorrow. So I'm going out to call tomorrow's game between Portugal and the Congo. And then after that game, I will be back here in studio live. We will take your phone calls at 713-780-3776, 713-780-3776 tomorrow after that game. Right here back on ESPN 97.5 for Destination 2026. Hit me up on Twitter and Instagram at Glenn Davis Sock. Also go to YouTube, TikTok, Facebook, Soccer Matters. Let's keep it going. We've got an amazing time period here of World Cup soccer. It's right here in Houston. And before I let you go tonight here, I do want to remind you again of all of our great spots for watching the World Cup. Magnolia Ballroom, downtown Houston, one of our great spots. Also, Hugh O'Connor's Pub, I-10 in the Marquee Entertainment Center. Up in Jersey Village, 16,000 Dillard, it's Senate Avenue Brewing. Nico Nico's Greek and American Cafe in Montrose. You can catch the game there. Also, you can get it at Slip Sliders. You can catch the games there. They've got a monitor in there and a great little soccer corner in there. So head over to Slip Sliders, 1802 Bins. By the way, mention the show or mention my name. 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
11: Number of things working with regards to Cristiano Ronaldo. First of all, he's actually 2 years older than Messi, not 3. And in the record books, if you actually look at the only item that he leads the world in, the soccer world in, which is the number of goals scored, part of the reason he's not retiring is that if he retires, Messi would have eclipsed that record within 1 year. So he really doesn't have any give. And I think that the challenge that he has and being considered probably the greatest player ever is that he was born in the age of Messi. So that means also with regards to the World Cup, Messi scores a hat-trick, and then he's under pressure. Cristiano Ronaldo is under pressure to also score a hat-trick. And I can almost guarantee you that the debate or the argument that was had was whether or not he should come off the bench or start. And in his mind, what has always separated him from Lionel Messi is that he's never been a team player. He doesn't assist. He scores goals. Messi assists. Messi sets up plays. Messi gives away goals. And they have always been different in that regard. So I can almost guarantee you that the same way he's actually delaying his retirement, he also felt a pressure to perform in that game and match up and meet up to the performance of Lionel Messi.
12: Thanks for the call, Nam. That's certainly interesting insight. I mean, I hate for those guys that they are perpetually compared to one another, Zaslo. And I did think that after the last World Cup, when Lionel Messi won a World Cup, something Ronaldo has never done, that some of that was going to quiet. It seems like it's never going to quiet because for whatever reason, it's those two guys that are constantly compared to each other. And to Nam's point, they're not the same player.
0: Look, he's always going to be compared with Messi. It's always Ronaldo, Messi, Ronaldo, Messi. But also, what worked against him this week, it's not just that Messi came out and had a hat trick right away. It's all the big name stars on the big countries had huge opening match performances, from Haaland with Norway to Harry Kane with England and to Mbappe with France. And all of these big name players had huge performances right out the gate. And not only does Ronaldo not score, but the conversation is that he's hurting his team. So absolutely brutal opening week of the World Cup for Cristiano Ronaldo.
12: I mean, you're right. All those players that you just mentioned are significantly younger. Yeah, I mean, Mbappe is 27 years old. And Cristiano Ronaldo is 41 years old. And to Nam's point, they're 2.5 years apart, Messi and Cristiano Ronaldo, not actually 3 years apart. Nevertheless, those two guys are playing in a whole different place because of their ages than guys like Mbappe. And so it's hard to make those comparisons. You're right. People are going to say, hey, the faces of soccer around the world, those guys, the biggest names internationally, they stepped up in a way that Cristiano Ronaldo did not this World Cup. So far, it was a singular match, though.
0: I'm trying to... It's a singular match, but the next one is enormous. The next game, they face Uzbekistan, and then if they go into the final game of their group play, needing points or maybe even needing a win, that game's against Colombia. So, and Colombia looked fantastic yesterday. So,
12: what do you mean by that?
0: Oh, they got great fans, Amber. I've been surveying the fans throughout the World Cup. I like knowing who, you know, has the best cheerers. All right, and Colombia. I was told Colombia has great fans. Right. That's why I made sure to stay up last night for Colombia Uzbekistan. I wanted to make sure that I saw firsthand Colombia has great fans. Now, I am looking forward.
12: I just hope that we're, you know, in 2026, and this is certainly not directed at my wonderful employer, because I know they would if they could. But I just hope that we're promoting equality where, you know, those great fans that you're talking about. You know, I hope that that is across gender lines. We find all great fans.
0: I'm a huge advocate.
12: Including the ones I might think are a little bit more great than the ones you think are great.
0: I'm a major ally for the great fans. And matter of fact, I just put the game on here, Mexico and South Korea, the final game of the day here. And
12: Both fan bases, great fans.
0: I'm especially interested to see how the Mexican fans perform in the second game here, because they were terrific in the first game.
12: My algorithm right now is just objectifying male soccer players. It's just TikToks coming up, feeding me, you know, the best, air quotes, soccer players that are playing the beautiful game right now. Beautiful game in more ways than one, Jonathan Zaslow. Nevertheless, back to Cristiano. Speaking of beautiful, back to Cristiano Ronaldo.
0: I'm glad, though, you gave me fair time to speak to the fans that deserve attention.
12: The fans, they've been doing a great job. They deserve attention. I don't know how you handle this when we're talking about a legendary player. I mean, if we go across sports, the only thing I can compare it to is another 41-year-old, and his name is LeBron James. And I don't know if the Lakers have necessarily been handling that the right way. It's the entire reason there's even a conversation where maybe he would leave Los Angeles right now as a free agent, because was he disgruntled or was he annoyed that they were honoring Luka more than they were honoring him, and it's Luka's team, and how is that being handled? And it's the same sort of thing. Now, LeBron, in fairness, I think accepted where he's at in his career some this past season, and there were times he played third fiddle to Luka and Austin Reeves, and I don't think that's something that any of us expected LeBron would necessarily be willing to do. But also, I don't know how happy it made him at the end of the day, because simultaneously he's a free agent. We're having a conversation about his future.
0: It's very difficult to come up with good examples of superstars, aging superstars, who willingly adapted to to what was best for the team and pushed that ego aside. And we saw some of that down here, right, Amber, where, you know, Dwayne Wade.
12: Yeah.
0: Dwayne Wade's final year, and really when the Heat traded back for Dwayne Wade in 2018,
12: mm-hmm.
0: part of the reason that Dwayne left the Heat, yes, money was a major issue, but it was very hard to handle an aging superstar where he wants X amount of money, but the team needs to do what's best for the team, and then feelings get hurt, and then aging superstar leaves in Dwayne Wade. But when he came back to the Heat, he willingly came off the bench, which right. was the right move. But even a guy like Dwayne Wade wasn't willing to do it until he left the team first.
12: Right.
0: It's a lot easier to take that step back, and obviously Ronaldo can't leave the Portuguese national team and take a step back somewhere else. It's a lot easier to play a different role somewhere else
12: right.
0: than the place that you've been a legend for your entire career.
12: Well, and he did leave and go to Saudi Arabia, right?
0: But at least that's leaving club team, at least, you know?
12: Right, well, it's a club team. But here's the thing. It's like you leave, you go there. You know, some people accuse that competition of not being the same level of what...
0: And he wasn't great, apparently, this past year in Saudi either, by the way.
12: I guess he was okay. From what I understand... Like, he had a decent season, but there was a lot of controversy with Cristiano Ronaldo in Saudi Arabia. I think at one point he was even like, I didn't know where he was, or he wasn't really answering, and I don't know. There was a lot that went into Ronaldo's season with Saudi Arabia.
0: And it's also not a top-tier league.
12: Right. Well, that's the point, is that he went to the lesser competition. Hell, we can say the same thing about Lionel Messi. I mean, let's be honest. Okay, we're taking the true serum. He also, at the end of his career, went to the lesser competition, right? I mean,
0: he's still really
12: he's in
0: awesome.
12: The MLS. He's awesome for Inter Miami. He's awesome. But overall, it ain't quite the same as the competition he was playing before. Coming up next here, we're going to transition away from the beautiful game for a moment. Andre Snellings told us tonight that he would not put Jalen Brunson among the NBA's top five players. One person disagrees with that. We will get into it right here on ESPN Radio.
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0: Orange. 6191. 800-214-6191. 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
1: Jonathan Zaslow. And we had on Andre Snellings earlier, the ESPN senior writer, and you asked him, is Jalen Brunson a top five player in the league?
2: I would probably have him somewhere between 5 and 10. He just played an amazing, you know, outstanding series and season, and he deserved all the accolades he could get. But if we were having a draft today and you're saying, okay, who would I take Brunson over? I'm not taking him over Jokic. I'm not taking him over Wembanyama. You know, I'm not taking him over the two-time MVP Shea. You know, so right off the bat, that's three players. Would I take him over Giannis right now with the question marks? It's at least a discussion. But just going down the list, I think there's at least a handful of players that ultimately I would still take over Brunson. But having him as in that 5 through 8, 5 through 10 range, that's still a hell of an accomplishment.
1: I think it's a hell of an accomplishment because I don't think before the season anybody would have had him as a top 10 player in the
3: NBA.
1: I
3: think Dre is right. You have him around the top. I don't think you don't have him inside the top five, but you have him around the top five. You know, maybe he's in that 6 to 7 range. You know, when you put Brunson up against, you know, head-to-head up against guys like, you know, like Jokic or even Wembanyama, you know, those guys are more talented players. But if we're talking about who we're going to start a team with, Jalen Brunson's in the conversation at the very top of this list because he just proved it. I mean, he went to a team that has been a laughingstock for years, and yeah, they put good players around them. Of course they did. Like, the Knicks were clearly a really, really good team, but they built that team around Jalen Brunson.
1: Right.
3: So if we're talking about which players in the league would you start your team with, Jalen Brunson is really close to the top of the list.
1: Yeah, I mean, now he's 29, but I understand what you're saying, especially if we don't really consider, you know, who's around 30 or who's over 30, that sort of thing. If we're just talking about players generally, Rich Eisen show host on the Rich Eisen show said he thinks Brunson is in fact a top fiver.
4: Who has the most clutch points in the NBA playoffs for the last 3 seasons? Who just did what Michael Jordan did? Who just brought a chip to New York City? Who just gave Patrick Ewing the smile of his life? Who just did all that? An NBA top five player. Keep doubting him.
1: Okay, fair enough. But if we do the exercise, I think there's two different ways to do this. So if we just do top five player in the league, because I think those are two different conversations. Top five building round, right? Two different conversations.
3: They are.
1: Top five player in the league. I mean, let's see how many players we would put ahead of Jalen Brunson.
3: So we're talking about talent-wise, right?
1: We're just talking straight talent-wise.
3: Yep.
1: Jokic ahead, right?
3: Yeah.
1: Okay. Luka, is he ahead?
3: Yeah.
1: Shai?
3: I say no.
1: You say no? You wouldn't put SGA ahead of Brunson?
3: No, I think Brunson's better.
1: Wowzers. Okay, I'll put him off to the side. I think
3: you're bringing Wowzers back?
1: I'm bringing Wowzers back. How do you feel about it?
3: It's all right.
1: Is it good? All right. Okay. Wemby, are you putting him ahead of Brunson?
3: Yes.
1: See, I'm a little bit, I guess I am because of the talent-wise.
3: Yes. That's what we're talking about right now.
1: That's what we're talking about, but he hasn't proven as much. I mean, Wemby's not a proven winner, but I guess he was in an NBA Finals. Fine. Jokic, Luka, Wemby,
3: Anthony
1: Giannis?
3: Edwards.
1: Yes, ahead of
3: Brunson. With Anthony Edwards. With Giannis. I'm still yes with Steph Curry.
1: Really? Even at this age?
3: Yeah,
1: okay.
3: Yeah,
1: just pure. Are you yes with LeBron?
3: That's a good one. I'm yes with LeBron. Yes.
1: Really? Okay. So now we're talking.
3: Again,
1: we're not talking about building your team.
3: LeBron's only
1: going to
3: play 50
1: seven.
3: Games a season. So, like, we're not talking about building a team.
1: Right. So we're already. I mean, he's 8th at best.
3: Yeah.
1: And if we stay,
3: that's probably around that. Yeah.
1: Okay, and if we go a couple more, he's not even in the top 10.
3: That's probably around where he is. But now, if you shift the conversation to who would you build your team with, Brunson's much higher on that list now.
1: Okay, so let's do that. If you're building a team, let's just run through the names because, first of all, what we could do to make this even more complicated or maybe easier is we could just say American players. Because if you say American players, already that knocks off most of the guys on this list that say are the best players
3: American
1: in the league.
3: Players. He's like top two in the league.
1: Well, is he? Like, is if we just give you American players, is there an American player that you would rather build a team around than Jalen Brunson?
3: No.
1: So not Anthony Edwards, even though you just said he's better.
3: No.
1: I would say Ant, I think. Because we just said he was better.
3: Yeah,
1: than Jalen Brunson. But it's right there.
3: Well, we're talking skill-wise, more skilled player.
1: Right, more skilled player.
3: No, but building the team, I would take Brunson over Anthony Edwards.
1: Okay, interesting.
3: Yeah.
1: Who else would be on that? Jason Tatum.
3: No, Brunson.
1: Yeah, Brunson. Really? They both won championships.
3: Yeah, I know.
1: Okay. I'm glad you're aware.
3: Tell me who else has won championships.
1: I don't know who else would be on the list of American players. I mean, LeBron, you're not building a team around. He's 41.
3: Look, I don't know. Amber, we love here on this network doing the face of the league, right?
1: Yeah.
3: And it felt like at least going into the NBA finals up, the conversation's over. Wembanyama, he's the face of the league. Mm-hmm. I don't, and then he took like an incredible villain turn. I mean, what an origin story from Wembanyama. We're all watching his villain arc together. But I don't know why we're not having a conversation about Jalen Brunson being the face of the league. He is of smaller stature, which is obviously always relatable to the regular fan. And he just won a championship. He just won a championship in New York, the number one market in our country, maybe the entire world. He's very easy to like. Character-wise, he's tremendous. He takes less money. Why isn't Jalen Brunson the face of the league?
1: I think he's too easy to like. I think he's too easy, generally. Like, he's not...
3: He's got a great story with his father
1: training him
3: from a young age.
1: He seems very sweet. He seems like an excellent guy. Him and his adorable wife and their high school love story. I think that you need to have a little bit more of the superstar flair, right? Like, you just referenced Wemby as a villain. I mean, I think that ultimately works for him. I think personality-wise, I could see that face still being Ant Edwards one day because of that personality. And he's got that superstar X factor that I don't know. Jalen Brunson is that dude, but I don't know if you can attribute the X factor to him the same way. So maybe that's why people don't talk about it. Or maybe it's just because nobody believed in it and everybody's shocked that he's there. And he is that good. Coming up next here, you can weigh in. 888-SAY-ESPN. Who is the American player that you would build a team around?
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1: Hey, this is Rich Eisen. 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
2: 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Zaslow's here. He's filling in for Ian tonight. 888-SAY-ESPN if you want to chime into the conversation. We're going to get to big deal and not a big deal in just a moment, but we were just talking about Jalen Brunson. Is he a top five player in the NBA? Why is he not the face of the league? And if you were choosing an American-born player to start a team around in the NBA, who would that be? 888-SAY-ESPN. Mikey in New Mexico has given us a call. Hey, Mikey, thanks for the call. Go ahead.
3: Hey, listen, the Knicks just did this 4 years ago. They grabbed Brunson, they built a team around him, and they won a chip. Period. What's to discuss?
2: Fair enough. I mean, it's hard to argue with right now, Zaslow. And Mikey, thanks for the call.
4: I agree that Brunson is very near the top of the list if you're building around a player.
2: But I mean, it worked.
4: But just because Brunson did it and it worked doesn't mean that there aren't other players that you could also do that with.
2: Right.
4: You know, I mean, but I do believe that Brunson is very, very close to the top of the list of players that you would build your team around. And it goes back to what I just said about Jalen Brunson. Why isn't he the face of the league? I think sometimes players, and granted, Brunson's stock has gone way, way up, really over the last few years. But sometimes certain players, they get stuck in a, you know, the way that we thought about them at one point. It's hard for us to change the way that we should feel, where almost like we have a hard time admitting that we're wrong. You know, 30 teams in the NBA passed up on Jalen Brunson. He was a second round pick, you know, and we, he was the second, well, not even the second guy, but he was second or third guy to Luka Doncic in Dallas, and nobody had a problem with that. You thought he was a secondary player. And once we kind of tag a player, this is who he is, we have a hard time, I guess,
2: adjusting.
4: And not that we haven't adjusted. Everybody knows Jalen Brunson at this point is a superstar. We didn't know at first. We now know he's a superstar. But are we willing to take it as far as saying this is one of the best players in the entire league? This is one of the first guys you would want to build your team around if you were starting from scratch. I think it is. But I think a lot of people have a hard time going so far in that direction when we started so far in the other direction.
2: But what's interesting is you named seven players in the NBA that you think are better than Jalen Brunson, and that's not including
4: talent-wise,
2: and that's not including SGA, who I think most people would have on that list ahead of Brunson. Mm-hmm. So you're talking, you know, Brunson's maybe, you know, the ninth best player in the league, and yet you also simultaneously say he'd be the best player to build around. When, even if I just say Americans, I mean, there's a couple other guys on this list that are Americans, but also one of them is Anthony Edwards, who you think is better than Jalen Brunson from a basketball perspective.
4: Yeah.
2: But from a building around him perspective, you don't think so. So it's this interesting thing that we're
4: Minnesota,
2: doing.
4: Minnesota's tried building around Anthony Edwards, and they're good, you know, but they haven't been able to find the right formula yet there, where with Brunson, New York, I mean, they did it. They were able to build around him and win a championship within 4 years. Yeah.
2: Right. I mean, I understand that's the thing. And to that caller's point, to Mikey's point, it's hard to argue against because we saw it actually happen. But also, if there's players that we think are better, it stands to reason that maybe it could have happened in the same circumstances that Jalen Brunson found himself in terms of competition this year.
4: Amber, there may only be two players in the league that I would start a team from scratch with before Jalen Brunson. It may just be Jokic and Wembanyama.
2: So if I don't just say Americans, you still have him as top three build around.
4: Yeah.
2: Jokic and Wembanyama.
4: Yeah, I take, you know, if I'm
2: you take him ahead of Luka.
4: Yeah.
2: Ahead of SGA.
4: Yeah.
2: Obviously, Steph and LeBron, we're not probably putting on this list because of their ages.
4: Correct.
2: Mm-hmm. You take him ahead of Ant.
4: Yeah. And who else would Cade Cunningham? I mean, Cade Cunningham's a great guy to build your team around. I think Brunson's better.
2: Yeah. I mean, who else would be Cooper Flagg?
4: I guess I don't know yet. You know,
2: right.
4: I've only seen 1 year, so no. You know,
2: yeah.
4: But I, yeah, if I'm

0: on a team, I Jokic, Wembanyama, those are no-brainers. And then I go with Brunson. We saw it, and the dude, you know, Brunson. So when I tell you he's like eighth or ninth as far as, you know, skilled players, I would take these other guys ahead of Jalen Brunson. A lot of what you're going to love about Jalen Brunson and the reason you would have him so much higher on the list when you're talking about who would you start a team with, who would you build a team with, is Brunson is super, super high in the intangibles list. Stuff that you can't actually quantify.
1: He's a winner.
0: He's so high on those lists. This is a guy who has won at every single level. So even though it's not something that you can necessarily touch, he has shown he wins everywhere.
1: Mm-hmm.
0: And
1: he does do that.
0: That's why I'd have him so high on that list of building a team around.
1: 888-ESPN, Laker Pete is calling us from San Antonio. Hey, thanks, Laker Pete, for the call. Go ahead.
2: Yeah, okay, so if you were saying build around an American player, you know, Harper of the Spurs, you know, he's a rookie, but, I mean, look what he's shown. So I would say he might be someone you want to build around. And then the other thing I was going to say, too, is you got to remember the systems that a lot of these players are put in. And, you know, Wembanyama and Harper, they're in a system that is good for them. You know, they're not stars, but they become stars because they work together as a team. You know, that's a Spurs way of doing things. So you gotta look at the system these guys are put in. And we'll see what Brunson does as an encore next year and see if this, you know, if you guys are still having the same topic or conversation. But I would say Harper as an American.
1: Yeah, I mean, thanks for the call. You know, I guess what's hard about that, Zaslo, is that, you know, he is second fiddle there to Wemby, and that it's like us having this conversation about Jalen Brunson when he was on the Mavericks or something. That wouldn't have happened, right? So it's hard to judge these guys when you're not seeing them as the number one and that dude, even if they look phenomenal. It's also early. Like, even when I threw out Cooper Flagg, you said it's a little too early for that.
0: Wembanyama, by the way, Spurs are a great organization. Wembanyama would have been incredible anywhere he went.
1: Yeah.
0: The Wembanyama was someone who, you know, scouts were watching when he was 16 years old and saying, we've never seen anyone like this before.
1: All right. Let's get to big deal, not a big deal, even though I just killed the clock for Stosh. Sorry. Let's do it.
3: It's making headlines.
4: Extra, extra. Read all about it.
3: But is it a big deal or not a big deal with Amber and Ian?
1: And our producer, Stosh, who now has to speak fast and be quick.
5: I'll do my best.
0: Faster.
5: This came down right after we signed off last night, but the Wizards, Trae Young, declining $48.97 million player option for next season and will become a free agent. Brian Windhorst expects that Young may take a meeting or two, but is expected to re-sign with the Wizards. Amber, big deal, not a big deal.
1: I think it's ultimately not a big deal if the reports are saying that he's going to end up re-signing with the Wizards. That would look like a multi-year deal, obviously. He's looking for the security there. Zaslow, I'm not surprised that this happened. I feel like this is Trae Young doing smart business. So I think overall, it's not a big deal.
0: Not a big deal. You opt out because you're going to negotiate a longer-term multi-year deal. And he has said nothing but extremely positive things about playing in Washington, D.C. since they made the move.
5: Next up, the Home Run Derby will put a new twist on an old format next month. Hitters will have a number of swings rather than a clock that dictates their turn at the plate. Last time baseball didn't use a clock for this was 2014. Competitors receiving 20 swings in the first round and 15 in the final two rounds. And in an added wrinkle, hitters will be able to continue to swing if they homer on the final hack they take each round until they make an out. Zaz, big deal, not a big deal.
0: I'm gonna go not a big deal because I don't get wrapped up in the Home Run Derby. All right, but I will say, I think I like taking the clock out of it. I know everyone was way into the clock. This has fixed the Home Run Derby when they did it years ago, but I don't like how rushed it feels, and we don't get to act like you got the split screen because we have to see every pitch. You don't want to miss a swing. But then on the other side of the screen, we have, does the ball actually go over the fence? And it's really hard to keep up with everything. It's happening too fast. And I like the idea of being able to actually enjoy if the guy hit the ball over the fence.
1: Yeah,
0: so taking the clock out brings us back to that.
1: I went to the Home Run Derby this past season, and it's even hard in person because it's going so fast.
0: It's too quick.
1: But I don't want to complain about baseball being too fast because those words have never been uttered. And it was an amazing thing to attend. And it is really, really exciting to see. And so I am a little bit nervous that this will have that this will slow it down too much. Like, there's a happy medium. Are they going to start? Is there going to be like a lot of lollygagging though in between? You know, like they're there and then they're like, are they step to play and step back? And they're, you know, like, they put down the bat, they lift it up, they do a little spin around, whatever they have to do to loosen up. They're playing to the crowd because it's a home run derby. Like, if they're going to start wasting my time, then I'm going to be very upset that the clock no longer exists.
5: Finally, Jim Carrey going green again. TMZ reporting that the comedian is expected to star in a sequel to How the Grinch Stole Christmas. The follow-up to the 2000 holiday blockbuster is in the works. Unclear if any original cast members other than Carrey will return. Big deal, not a big deal. Go for it.
1: I mean, it's a great movie, How the Grinch Stole Christmas. Zaslow, do you know about that movie?
0: I mean, you're using the term great loosely.
1: It's a funny movie. It's a classic, but also you just referenced there, Stosh. It was filmed in the year 2000. Like, why are we doing sequels all these years later? Like, we need sequels 26 years later? That's something that we're all waiting for. We were all sitting around for the last 2.5 decades plus with bated breath waiting for Jim Carrey to make a sequel to that
0: movie.
1: And
0: it's strange. Like, Jim Carrey only does these bizarre, like, these really weird roles now. You know, for the last, like, 10 years, the only movie that he does is he plays Eggman in Sonic the Hedgehog.
1: I have no idea what Jim Carrey's been up to.
0: Yeah, he only does these really weird roles now.
1: Well, I mean, he's earned it, right? He can pick and choose, but here we are with a sequel, I guess, from an entire generation later. we have board ops here. We went alive the last time that he made The Grinch, so there you go. Coming up next here on Amber and Ian, Jonathan Zaslow filling in for Ian tonight. Father's Day is coming up. What the hell do I do? That right here on ESPN Radio.
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4: 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Jonathan Zaslow has been filling in for Ian tonight here on Amber and Ian. Tomorrow, Zaslow, big day. We were doing Big Day, Not a Big Day, which is not a segment we have ever done, but it would be a big day tomorrow because the U.S. men's national team gets back to work. They will be taking on Australia. Are you prepared? Are you ready? What's the spread look like for watching the game?
5: Well, I'm not going to have a spread because I'm actually going to be on Freddie and Harry tomorrow afternoon.
4: Oh, so you will be live on our airs here on ESPN Radio because it's at 3 p.m. Eastern that this game gets going.
5: Perfect timing. So I'll be doing Freddie and Harry, and for the first half of the show, we'll have the soccer match on one. I got a bunch of monitors here, all right, in the Zaslow Mansion Network Studios, and I will obviously have U.S. and Australia, good guys, bad guys. I'll be watching that the entire, first half of doing Freddie and Harry right here tomorrow on ESPN Radio. So I'll be locked into that, and away we go.
4: And away we go. He'll keep you updated on all the live action then right here on ESPN Radio. Does Christian Pulisic play, and should he play?
5: I think he will not play. I think it's kind of similar. You know, he's been off on his own the last couple days practicing, you know, training. And I feel like it's kind of like in the NFL where if you don't get out there and practice, you know, if Thursday rolls around, and you haven't put in a full practice for the game coming up on Sunday, you're not going to play. I feel like it feels kind of like that.
4: Yeah.
5: And I think it's okay because this is a player who, okay, while they're not too concerned, at least it doesn't sound like they're too concerned about this injury, this is a player who has a history of injuries. And especially when it comes to dealing with an injury and compensating and then something else winds up happening. If he doesn't play tomorrow, or at least maybe if he comes off the bench and they use him as a sub later in the game if needed, we're talking another 6 days until the very next game. U.S. having won their first game and getting a full 3 points, that's huge, all right? So I think we will see him available tomorrow to come off the bench. And the fact that they won the first game and also that 32 teams advance into the knockout round, I think that works in the United States' favor.
4: Is Pulisic under any pressure? Because we're talking about a guy who, I mean, he came into the U.S. men's national team really young, even when we all learned his name, right? We've all known about him for so long. He's in his late 20s now. Christian Pulisic, he has been the face of American soccer for some time. There's been so much hope and promise in the way that, I mean, heck, he's been the best player on his team before. In Europe, that's not something that we can say about any other American-born player in our past. We're not used to that, how good he's been in his career. And yet, when it comes to the U.S. men's national team, it hasn't always quite felt like that, Zaslow.
5: Yeah, no, I absolutely think there's pressure. You know, we're one of the host countries, and it would appear that this is as talented or ready, you know, to compete in the World Cup team that they've ever had. And you mentioned his age now, 4 years from now. Now we're talking mid-30s, you know, so... Yeah, I think there's pressure on Pulisic here, and I think luckily they're in a spot where they may be able to get away with not starting him tomorrow.
4: Yeah, I think so too, because of also, like you mentioned, what they did there in their first match. You have to be really conservative with a player like that.
5: And the fact that it wasn't just Amber, it wasn't just that they won the first match and they won it 1-0. They scored 4 goals and have a +3 goal differential now going into tomorrow. That's
4: huge. That's huge. So really, they don't have to win tomorrow. But obviously, it would be amazing if, in fact, they did. I don't think he's playing tomorrow either. We will see. Obviously, we don't have word on that yet. So, that game, USA-Australia, 3 p.m. tomorrow for the U.S. men's.
5: And then also,
4: national
5: as far as their group is concerned, you almost wish it was the other way around if we knew the result of the other game. Turkey, although I think we're now calling it Turkey A, and Paraguay, they play tomorrow night at 11 p.m. Eastern, and that's obviously in the U.S.'s Group D, and that'll be that. The result of that game will be very important to set up the U.S.'s final game against Turkey A.
4: Yeah. All right. So there you have it. We will keep you updated on all the live action all the time that it's happening right here on ESPN Radio, including Zaslow tomorrow when that game kicks off. Kicks off, right? In soccer, kicks off?
5: Yep. They use their feet.
4: I know, but, you know, it's different. You know, puck drops, like what? All, you know, whatever. Tips off the ball. Yeah, it's a lot. Yeah. There's a lot to remember there. Father's Day is coming up, so there's a lot to remember there as well. Is it sneaking up on you, Zaslow? Did you know Father's Day was on Sunday?
5: My wife reminded me a few days ago. She asked what I want, and, you know, I gave the only acceptable answer, and that's, you know, just leave me alone. I want to do whatever I want. That's what all of us want.
4: So for Father's Day, you want your family to not see you or do anything to with
5: you.
4: They
5: could see me. They could see me sitting on the couch. They could see me. See me sitting on the couch in the Zaslow Mansion family room, just watching a lot of soccer. That's what I want
4: to
5: do this
4: That's
5: week.
4: Not a fair answer to your wife, though, because she feels obligated to get you something.
5: Yeah, they always feel obligated to get us something. And then you got to factor in, okay, but you also have a father yourself. So what are you going to do there? It's not just about you. It has to be about your father also. So it's a whole thing I got to figure out. But if it were just
4: still a good problem to have when you still have your father alive in order to have that problem with, that is still a good problem to have. My father, I get out of it. My father is alive, but my 86-year-old father every summer gallivants around Europe around Father's Day. So I haven't had to do anything for my father.
5: You just got to make a phone call. That's it.
4: I mean, it's been like 15 years this man's been doing this. I haven't had to do anything for Father's Day in so long. I'm not sure I'd remember how. Yeah. But I do have to do something for my husband, and I have
5: Is he trying to get you to, like, not trying to, but is he setting you up to fall for the rope-a-dope, or he does the thing where he doesn't want you to do anything, but he really does want you to
4: 100%. Oh, we don't need to do anything. You don't need to get me anything. It's one of those. And then I'm afraid if I don't, then, you know, I'll be the wife who didn't do anything for you for Father's Day.
5: Because when I say I don't want to do anything, I mean it.
4: I mean, he's going to claim he means it, but I don't feel like he means it. So I don't know. He's like, we'll just take the boat out or do something. I don't know. I was just texting him about it before we went on air. Like, hey, how about we do this? How about we do that? How about we do this? Well, I don't want to spend money. Okay. Well, you know, but then he wants to go spend money on other stuff. He's like, well, how about we go to a World Cup match later?
5: Oh, my God. You don't want to spend money. It's a mortgage payment.
4: Literally. It's a down payment on a house, practically, what these World Cup matches are going. So I think that might be outside of my budget, getting him tickets to one of these World Cup matches. That's probably not happening for Father's Day. If he just wanted me to leave him alone, that would be an easy feat to accomplish.
5: Yeah, see, I'm a good husband slash father. That's all I'm asking for on Sunday. Not that I'm out there, doing a bunch of things anyway. But just leave me alone. That's all I'm.
4: No nice dinner. She doesn't have to cook for you. None of that.
5: No. If anything,
4: see, I feel obligated to at least do that. And the advantage I have the little kids. So the little kids can still do the thing. Like, they can still do the art, you know.
5: Yeah,
4: like
5: go make daddy a note, you know.
4: Yes, I told my 7-year-old today, go make him a card. Your teenage boys, it's a little different. They can still do it. They could still make you some art. You don't have to hang it up. Coming up next, game day is headed your way right here on ESPN Radio. You can also listen to them on the ESPN app.
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15: World Cup action currently going on. I'm Q Myers. Mexico versus South Korea, 0-0 at the half. So we'll update you on everything going on in the second half of that one when play does resume. Earlier in the evening, Canada claimed their first World Cup win in style. 6-0 thrashing of 9-man Qatar in front of a raucous home crowd in Vancouver. Although a serious-looking injury threatened to overshadow the result, Canada now know that one more point we'll see them finish top of Group B with their final group stage coming against Switzerland on Wednesday. Speaking of Switzerland, following his disappointing 1-1 draw with Qatar last week by largely dominating play against the momentum-laden Bosnia team, who were unbeaten in their last 9 competitive matches, they erupted late for a 4-1 victory on Thursday to take control of its group. 1-1 draw between South Africa and Czechia. Both teams lost their opening matches and both knew another setback would seriously hinder their chances of reaching the round of 32. South Africa faced some strong criticism following their 2-0 loss to co-host Mexico, which raised the prospect of the country extending its run over never having advanced to the knockout phase of a World Cup, even as hosts back in 2010. And in Major League Baseball, the Angels placed center fielder Mike Trout on the 10-day IL Thursday with the right hamstring strain. He said he suffered the injury while running to first base during Wednesday's victory against the Arizona Diamondbacks. For more scores and analysis, check out ESPN.com and the all-new ESPN app. Coming up, game night with Emmett Golden and me, Q Myers, here on ESPN Radio and the all-new ESPN app.
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2: My tag team partner for the night, he goes by the name of Emmett Golden. 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I'm more like soccer for dummies, but I do know the World Cup is a big deal. 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And to help us break down a really important match that's going on right now between Mexico and South Korea, we bring in our guy, Dan Thomas, ESPN FC host and anchor. And Dan, thanks so much for your time. Appreciate you kicking us off here on Game Night. It's nil at the half between Mexico and South Korea. No goals can be scored. What should we look for at the half as they get ready to get things started?
3: Oh, God, anything interesting would be a plus. Terrible opening 45 minutes. If you're trying to sell soccer to this country, this is not the game to show them. Thing is, both teams happy with a draw in theory because of what happened in their opening matches. Remember, the top two go through to the round of 32. As it stands, I'm afraid it has been very, very dull.
4: Dan, before I even ask you a question, I got to say, you, Stevie, Craig, Shaka, I watch you guys every night. I'm a Tottenham fan here in America, and I need my fix, so I check you guys out on ESPN FC all the time. So really happy to get an opportunity to speak with you today. What did you think about...
3: So this first half of football for Mexico, you're used to as a Spurs fan, rubbish.
4: Yes.
2: But, tell him, Dan.
4: I'm hoping it's different with De Zerbi, but I think I know better. He'll probably be fired by Christmas if things stay true.
3: You set the bar low, man. You set the bar low for next season. Crikey, all right.
4: Absolutely. Dan, what'd you think of Canada today? They hung six on
3: brilliant.
4: Guitar. Yeah.
3: Canada's a really likable team as well. There's something about them which they're very, very easy to root for. Jonathan David with the hat trick, Carl Larin scoring, just completely swept Qatar aside. And if you're going to get your first win ever in a World Cup, what a way to do it.
2: Dan Thomas, ESPN FC host, is with us here on Game Night on ESPN Radio on the all-new ESPN app. Switzerland got the win as well, 4-1. They did that earlier against the Bosnia team. What did you see from Switzerland?
3: Oh, man, when the youngster come on, 20 years old, a lot of hype about it, a lot of disappointment that he didn't start. It just kind of changes that whole energy. No matter what sport you're into, there's something really special, isn't it, about seeing a young talent blossom on the big stage. And that's exactly what we saw from Switzerland in that second half. Hopefully more from him. I don't think they're as convincing as many thought they would be. Obviously, that 1-1 draw against Qatar, really disappointing for them. And Canada going into that time will fancy their chances of beating Switzerland and going top of the table.
4: Now, I'm obviously a U.S. fan, but if I'm being honest, my second team is England, obvious reasons. Harry Kane, former Spurs, captain. What do you think of England? How much pressure is on those guys?
3: Do you know what's really interesting? Despite their success over recent tournaments, making it to the final of the Euros, doing good against France in the last World Cup, there's always been a criticism around this team under Gareth Southgate that they're playing with a handbrake on. What people really liked yesterday is when, in the second half, they went 3-2 up, they kept going. They kept looking for that fourth goal. They kept the pressure on. They kept attacking. And that's something new for England supporters, because normally it was just about grinding out the result. It was all about getting through to the next round. So fans really enjoyed what was something that they hadn't seen for a long time yesterday, an England team that were quite happy to attack. Now, obviously, there's going to be some vulnerability at the back. We saw that, two goals from a very old Croatia side. Yet, no, there's definitely optimism around this team.
2: Dan, Portugal versus Congo ended in a 1-1 draw yesterday. Mm. Ronaldo scoreless for the fifth straight World Cup match. What's going on with this guy? He's a great.
3: Yes, I believe the word is old. That's where we're at, man. We all feel it at some stage or another. I'm no basketball expert, but I know that Jordan was very good. But if you played him now, maybe he wouldn't be as dominant on the court. And that's exactly where we are with Cristiano Ronaldo. Now, it's all about, has Roberto Martinez got the cojones? Has he got the guts to drop this guy? Because at the moment, you're playing with 10 men, 10 and a half men maybe. But still, this is a guy that, if you're going to go far, cannot be starting every game because he doesn't offer what he has in the past.
4: The U.S. in the first, you know, match of the group stage played the best soccer I've ever seen them play in my life in 46 years. What do you think about the U.S.? Do they have an opportunity to maybe win a match or two once the knockout rounds start?
3: Yeah, it's an interesting question. They're not going to win it all, obviously, but how far can they go in this tournament? Big test tomorrow against Australia, who look good against Turkey. 2-0 win. Australia will be better defensively organized than we saw for Paraguay. Is Christian Pulisic going to play? Big question marks about his fitness. So I think tomorrow will be a great insight into what we can see from the U.S. going forward. But goodness me, there's a lot of negativity around the team going into that clash against Paraguay. And as you say, that first half was scintillating stuff. Arguably one of the best performances we've seen from any side in this World Cup so far.
2: Dan Thomas, ESPN FC host and anchor with us here on Game Night on ESPN Radio on the all-new ESPN app. Earlier this evening, South Africa and Czechia, 1-1 draw. Was that a big sigh of relief for South Africa because they didn't start off very well?
3: I don't know. What do you want me to say?
2: You're the expert, not me.
3: Do you want me to pretend? I don't know what I mean. Czechia. I've got a lot of matches going on in my life, but that isn't at the top of my list.
2: Nice.
4: Yeah, I understand that. I'm going to sneak a Spurs question in. What's a successful season for them next year?
3: Well, not to get relegated would be a wonderful start, wouldn't it? I think considering what we saw last season. Yeah. And I think that's where you're at. You know, you can look into bringing some new players. Savinho coming in. I'm not sure if that's the greatest signing. In fact, he's done nothing at City. Andy Robertson, old player, couldn't get in the Liverpool team. Seems a strange decision from Spurs as well. But there you go. You set the bar so ridiculously low this season. You go into the next where all expectations are is just we want to be safe and anything else is a bonus.
2: Dan, before I let you go, I'm not going to ask you about Czechia again, but I am going to ask you about Lovely Jubbly. Am I saying that correctly? What am I saying there?
3: Yeah, Lovely Jubbly. Yeah, your producer sent me a message saying, can you come on? And I said, yeah, Lovely Jubbly, no problem.
2: It's very nice.
3: Well, yeah, nice English expression for you to learn of a Friday night. Lovely jubbly.
2: There it is. See, all I got to do is get a little bit smarter each and every day, and there I feel good about myself. And so you did that for us
3: again,
2: this evening.
3: Again, that's the bar that's set low.
2: Hey, man, look, it is what it is at this stage of the game, man. They kind of know who I am at this stage, right? So they signed up for this, not me, but it's right. All good. Hey, Dan, great stuff, man. We really do appreciate you here on Game Night. Thanks for starting us off.
3: Hey, not a problem, boys. Not a problem.
2: Good stuff. Dan Thomas right there, ESPN FC host and anchor with us here on Game Night on ESPN Radio on the ESPN app. Lovely jubbly. How about that?
4: Yeah, lovely jubbly. I'm going to
2: see, y'all weren't confident about that. That's why I had to ask the hard-hitting questions.
4: Right.
2: Y'all
4: right.
2: Wanted me to ask about South Africa and Czechia. I wanted to ask about lovely and jubbly.
4: Yeah. No, I actually – and I loved his answer, too. Like, there's so many games. He's like, hey, man, I ain't even going to lie to you, dog. I don't know.
2: Hey, man, again, all I need to do is get a little smarter each and every day. That's it. Just a little bit. Because by the time the World Cup is over, I'll be smart.
4: There you go.
2: But yeah, then I'll forget. I'll forget it all. And then I'll have to wait till the World Cup come around again. So,
4: man, we got to get you a Premier League team.
2: I don't even know who's playing in the Premier League.
4: Right. Neither did I. I started following it 6 years ago. I had no idea who anybody was.
2: How did you randomly pick us a Premier League team?
4: All right, so this is the way it happened. I started watching the Bundesliga because the German league was the first league live sports came back. And I just didn't care. I was just watching it. And I started to notice how the game worked. And then I got FIFA, the video game. And I said, all right, I want to pick a team and start, like, a career with them. And I'm like, I don't want to do Chelsea, all the, like, teams that I was familiar with that I knew of, Man United and all that. And I saw Tottenham and their logo looked regal to me, and I love blue, and their colors are white and blue.
2: So when we make fun of people when they go through the March Madness bracket because they pick mascots, you just about picked the mascot, but you picked the logo.
4: Well, that's how I started. Okay. And then I went to YouTube, and I put in Tottenham Hotspur, and I started watching videos about them and learned about them and fell in love with it. So that's all it is.
2: Okay.
4: Take some time.
2: I'm going to let you go ahead and do that. I will let you know that Mexico scored in the 51st minute. How about that? So they're
4: Let's
2: up
4: go.
2: 1-0 over South Korea. So Dan asked for action. Boom. There it is. Action. See, all it took was me to talk about it and get a little lovely jubbly here on Game Night, and we're good.
4: Yep, that's
2: I'm going to say that all night long. Now,
4: lovely gentleman.
2: It ain't even going to make no sense. I'm going to say it. Someone's going to be like, cue that on here, make sense. It's all right. It's okay. It makes sense to me. And that's what that's all that matters.
4: That's all that matters.
2: At this stage of the game. But, yes, in the 52nd minute right now, Mexico and South Korea. And I know this is a really big match right here. Mexico has a goal finally in the back of the net. It's game night here on ESPN Radio, the ESPN app. He's Emmett Golden. I'm Q Myers. Coming up, what caught our attention? What made us look? Again, it's game night on ESPN Radio.
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0: 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World Cup action. Mexico's up 1-0 over South Korea in the 56th minute. This is a really good one. I know we had our guy Dan on. He said we need some action. Well, Mexico started out the second half with some action, so we'll see if South Korea can battle back and really make this a hell of a match down the stretch. But we'll update you on that as it continues to roll on. But we always like to let you know what caught our attention, and we like to do it like this. Check it out.
1: I made you look.
2: Game night. Made you look. Made you
0: look. All right, Emmett, what caught your attention, my man? What made you look?
3: Well, what made me look was actually something we talked to Dan about. Canada, 6-0 over Qatar.
0: Yeah.
3: Man, I listen, in Canada won their first ever match in the World Cup. I didn't expect them to win a match, to be honest with you. I was like, okay, yeah, they're a host country, but they're going to be out of this quickly. And they poured it on today. Now, I know Qatar isn't some juggernaut. Like, I totally understand that. Mm-hmm. But that really did catch my eye because I did not expect that performance from the Canadians.
0: Yeah, I mean, 6-0, that's a whooping, right? I mean, there's no doubt about it.
3: 48-0, you know
0: right.
3: what I'm saying?
0: Yeah, exactly. But my question to you is, what does nine-man Qatar mean?
3: Oh, so that means they got two red cards. Right? So you start with 11, they got one red card, they were down to 10, man. They got another red card, they were down to 9. When you
0: it means what it says, 9 men. That's what they had.
3: And that's why it got out of hand because, I mean, when you're playing 11 on 9, you know, it's kind of tough. And that's why getting a red card is so debilitating and crushing because you don't sub. You don't go, all right, he's out of the game. We put someone in his place. Nah, that's it. The only guy that if a keeper gets a red card, you can put in a new keeper, but you got to take someone else off the pitch. But yeah, that was it was out of hand. They had two guys get red cards.
0: Yeah, no doubt. So I was wondering about that. You know, I was checking it out, getting the information on it, and I thought it was the obvious of nine men. That's who they had. But again, you're the soccer aficionado, so I'll defer
3: to
0: you. I know you do. There was a pretty bad injury in that game as well. And I don't remember who it had, but I feel like they said that he might have
3: broken his
0: leg.
3: And that was one of the red cards.
0: Oh, okay.
3: That was one of the red cards, you know, because it was a reckless challenge and obviously a real bad injury happened from it, and that the gentleman got sent off who committed the foul.
0: Okay. All right. See, that makes sense. See, look again. Learning, man. We're learning here on game night on ESPN Radio, on the ESPN app. That is what caught Emmett's attention. That's what made him look. What made me look, unfortunately, is in Major League Baseball, and I feel like I may have jinxed this myself. Last night, we were showing love to Mike Trout, and I said that the Angels are not playing very well, but it's nice to see him out there healthy. And then I saw the headline today. The Angels have placed center fielder Mike Trout on the 10-day injured list.
3: Oh, yeah.
0: So I was like, wait, I was just talking about it. We literally were showing him love, you know, and all the way up at the end of the show last night, he had gone yard. I was like, again, it's just good to see him out there playing. He's a guy that's not always the loudest. You know, you don't always see him and hear about his team because they're not very good. He's never complained. He's like the silent superstar. So I was excited about the fact that he was out there and healthy, and then he's out. And it's only 10 days right now, but still, it's like, man, it's another injury. It's a hamstring strain, and he said he suffered it while running to first base during Wednesday's victory over the Arizona Diamondbacks.
3: Yeah, think about, there was a time when the Angels had Trout and Ohtani and didn't win the World Series. Like,
0: they
3: don't even think they made the playoffs.
0: Right.
3: You know, like, so it's insane how they had that much talent. And with Trout, man, he truly is a great baseball player, just always hurt.
0: He is 34 years old and has not played in more than 130 games in a season since 2019.
3: Yeah. It's bad, man. It's bad. And, you know, I think you see that sometimes in sports, guys that are crazy talented, but for whatever reason, they can't stay healthy. Odell Beckham Jr., amazing player. He's been hurt 90% of his career, and it's unfortunate because you want to see the best players out there healthy and on the field.
0: Yeah, no, you really do. And so that's what caught my attention. That's what made me look. The fact that Mike Trout is on the 10-day IL, and there is no timeline for his return. He's saying he hopes it's a short stay. Everyone hopes it's a short stay because obviously it's a lot more fun watching the Angels with Mike Trout playing as opposed to him in the clubhouse not being in action. So that's unfortunate for him. It's game night here on ESPN Radio, the ESPN app, SiriusXM Channel 80, and TuneIn. We are presented by Progressive Insurance. And, you know, there's another thing as I'm watching this Mexico and South Korea, and it's in the 62nd minute. It's another thing about this World Cup that I'm still trying to figure out, man. I can never tell. And I guess this is why the NBA is the way the NBA is. I can never tell if these guys that go down like they just got shot, if that's real or if that's just them flopping. I can't tell.
3: Yeah, I'm with you. And so, a lot of times it's flopping. I won't even say a lot. Half the time it's flopping. The other half, like when they slow it down, and, you know, guys are trying to kick the ball, right? Mm-hmm. A lot of times you come down on someone's feet with your cleats. And that hurts because they're playing with super light, they call them boots, cleats on. Mm-hmm. So you'll see somebody go to stomp to go get the ball and just crush some toes, right, and or scrape somebody's ankle. So there are times when they are putting a tremendous amount of sauce on it where you're like, man, they barely even bumped you. You know, flopping definitely originated in soccer, but there's other times it's like, oh, that looks like that hurt.
0: Right. Well, that's I mean, I always want to say, man, get up, man. You ain't hurt. Like, that's how I always initially look at it.
3: Yeah.
0: I do it like I see LeBron. When I see LeBron go down like he just got shot, I'm like, man, you ain't even hurt, man. Get up.
3: Right.
0: So that's the same thing I want to say. But then all of a sudden you'll see a match like you saw earlier between Canada and Qatar. It's like, oh, wait, hold on. He's really hurt.
3: Yeah, they carried him off on a stretcher.
0: Yeah, exactly. I guess I guess it takes a stretcher. Oh, this is the other thing. What's in the magic can?
3: It's numbing spray.
0: Oh, okay. I'm like, how did you go and spray something? All of a sudden, the guy's good. Like,
3: yeah, it's numbing spray. That's what that is.
0: I'm about to say, man, I ain't never sprayed no deodorant. All of a sudden, I felt better. Right?
3: What
0: man,
3: that's all it was, right? Like, you twist your ankle and you just spray some Old Spice on it, and
0: you're
3: good.
0: All right, I feel good. Like, what are we doing?
3: That is awesome. I do say I can tell you're learning, though, because, like you said, in the 62nd minute, when the clock said 61 and some change, you always go up.
0: No, I was looking at ESPN.com, and it was already ahead of me.
3: Oh, dang. All right, never mind. So, like,
0: I can't lie to you, man.
3: All right, I appreciate that. Like, right now on TV, I have 63.03.
0: I got 64.
3: Okay, so that would be the 65th minute. You go up a
0: minute. But it's at 64.
3: Right, but if there's some change, if
0: it
3: there's some
0: It doesn't say
3: minutes,
0: change. It says 64, then a line.
3: Flat?
0: Yes.
3: All right, well, that's because they don't have the clock running on the
0: box score. Just says 64, like an Impala. So I'm a roll with the 64. What are we talking about? Look, man, don't try to get too cute and advanced on me now.
3: No, I was giving you some credit.
0: Now it's at 65. I'm not rolling it up to 66.
3: Yeah, but it's in, like, I'm a little behind you. It's in the 64th minute for me now.
0: See, this is what happens when I give you the props for being the teacher and learning me on this stuff. Then all of a sudden, you want to take basic math and turn it into trigonometry.
3: It's just go up one.
0: Again, you're trying to turn basic math into trigonometry. You're trying to make me read this, and you're behind me, but the website's ahead of me.
3: You know what?
0: I'm all over the place.
3: I'm actually wrong from this aspect.
0: Unbelievable.
3: The website is giving you that it's in the 65th minute. So you are right, by reading. Thank you. Thank you. Because I'm looking at the clock, and then I look at the box score, and I'm like, you know what? They're right. It is the 65th minute because there's 64 minutes on the clock right now.
0: Okay, can we get someone else in here who really is? Where's Dan? Where's Dan? Can I get a real, true soccer aficionado? If we're going to do this World Cup thing, one of us has got to be smart.
4: Lovely jubbly.
3: I mean, I'm jubbly bubbly, right?
0: No, it's lovely jubbly.
3: Oh, lovely jubbly. Yeah, there
0: Ring
3: you
0: it
3: go.
0: Again. Ring the bell again. This is
3: lovely,
0: unbelievable.
3: Bubbly,
0: this is my mama used to say that her mama used to say this is a fine predicament that you've gotten us into. And that's exactly what you've done right here. You've gotten us into a predicament, and I can't even spell that word.
3: Rub a dub dub, right? Ain't it something like that?
0: Oh. I can't believe it. This is, I mean, you want to talk about taking a hard left and just rolled right off the street, man. We're on the curb.
3: Yeah.
0: We got the car laying in the ditch right now.
3: Right. That's facts. That is facts.
0: That's
3: facts.
0: Unbelievable. And I was looking for you for guidance, man. With guidance like you,
4: I got you. That was my bad.
0: Yeah, you're right.
4: Yeah, it was my bad. You know, I ain't afraid to admit when I was wrong.
0: Next time I do an update on soccer, it's going to be when it's over. 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It's going to be no time left. The celebration was on for the New York Knicks. 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
1: It's in the 70th minute. World Cup action between Mexico and South Korea. I'm Q Myers. Currently, Mexico has a 1-0 lead. It was 0-0 at the half, but Mexico came right out and got one in the back of the net. And again, lead 1-0 in the 71st minute. Action going on. Earlier in the evening, Canada claimed their first World Cup win in style with a 6-0 thrashing of nine-man Qatar in front of a Rockets home crowd in Vancouver, although a very serious-looking injury threatened to overshadow the result. Canada now know that one more point will see them finish top of Group B with their final group stage game coming against Switzerland on Wednesday. And speaking of Switzerland, they followed up its disappointing 1-1 draw with Qatar last week by largely dominating play against a momentum-laden Bosnia team who were unbeaten in their last nine competitive matches. They erupted late for a 4-1 victory on Thursday to take control of its group. 1-1 draw between South Africa and Czechia. Both teams lost their opening matches. Both knew another setback would seriously hinder their chances of reaching the round of 32. South Africa faced some strong criticism following their 2-0 loss to co-host Mexico, which raised the prospect of the country extending its run over never having advanced to the knockout phase of a World Cup, even as host back in 2010. In Major League Baseball, they proposed a widespread change to its amateur entry system that would cut signing bonuses by more than $150 million annually

0: I don't even know how to put it into words, and that's my job.
1: It's a storybook ending, and if you ask them, it's just the beginning.
2: 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I'm pretty sure every basketball player want to feel like this, and we got it.
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5: Took them 53 seasons, but the New York Knicks got it done. They hoisted the Larry O, and they had their celebratory parade earlier in the day. It's game night here on ESPN Radio, the all-new ESPN app. SiriusXM Channel 80, and tune in. 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He's Emmett Golden. I'm Q Myers. And Emmett, on the show last night, we talked about parades, and I told you I'm not a parade guy. Then I watched some of the parade today, saw some of the images, some of the videos that are coming out of New York and came out of New York from that parade, and realized why I'm not a parade guy. I literally saw a young lady on a stoplight or a street crossing sign on whatever that light was, twerking. And while she was twerking, but hold on, it gets worse. While she was twerking, some other lady jumped up there, yanked her off. She falls on the ground, and they start fighting. Like, what are we doing? How did this happen? And that was just some of the shenanigans I saw.
6: Man, I saw somebody had someone's foot in their mouth. It was just crazy.
5: Oh, I saw that too, yeah.
6: Yeah, it was wild. I guess, hey, man, turn up and do what you do. Get down how you live, as I would say. But overall, it seemed like everybody was excited. Did you see the issue they had with Patrick Ewing's number?
5: No. What happened?
6: All right, so there is a player that is like a bench player, role player. I don't even, last name is Jones. So they had everybody's banner up with their number. They had the 5 Alvarado and so on and so forth. Well, they had Jones 33. That's Patrick Ewing's number.
5: And Patrick Ewing didn't win no championship.
6: Right, but that's not even that guy's number. Right,
5: oh,
6: you know what
5: okay.
6: I'm saying?
5: Well,
6: that's what I'm saying.
5: yeah,
6: he don't even wear 33.
5: Okay.
6: So there was a whole lot of stuff going on out there in New York, but it seemed like most people had a good time.
5: I'm sure everyone had a good time. Is it okay that the legends that didn't win were in the parade as well?
6: Yeah. Yeah.
5: I'm just asking for a friend. Again, I'm not a parade guy, so I'm just asking the parade rules.
6: For me, I'll even say this. In Cleveland, when they won, Ernest Biner, who is notorious in Cleveland for the fumble, right?
5: Yeah.
6: And all the years, all that, he was on the floats, right?
5: Okay.
6: Because it was a celebration like, hey, man, we support you still. You're always going to be Cleveland. So I think it's cool to have the former greats, even if whether they won a championship or not, because the day is celebrating the franchise as well as the city and the young man that won the championship. So I don't have an issue with it.
5: No, look, I'm good with it. Hey, man, like you said, get down how you live. I don't care if you bring every player that's always played and go to the parade, because I'm not going anyway. it ain't my thing, but I saw an image of Patrick Ewing. He looked really happy out there, and I'm happy for him. I always thought he was an all-time great, and so I'm sure that New York, the Knicks fans that weren't out of their mind and whatever they were doing out there, had a great time and, again, get to celebrate the fact that they brought a championship home for the first time in 53 years. So I'm not mad at them at all. I know Mike Brown, he's excited. He's fired up. I mean, he's the first year as the Knicks head coach, and he finds a way to get them to the finals, and boom, they win a championship. So, of course, he spoke, after the parade and when they all went to the podium, and here's what Mike Brown had to say off top.
7: To the most knowledgeable fan base in the whole NBA. Your guys' energy when we had our downs was off the charts, and I want to thank you for it. There's nothing better than walking into the iconic building of MSG and getting down night after night after night in front of you guys. You guys made us feel the energy and brought us over the hump when we didn't feel like playing or when our game wasn't at the top. Again, I'd like to thank all the players. I can go down the line with all their accomplishments. They were huge throughout the course of the year. But at the end of the day, I want to thank you guys, because without you, this wouldn't be possible.
6: I'm happy for Mike Brown,
5: yeah,
6: man. You know, Mike's a good guy. He hasn't always had the best situations or the best of luck. He had a pretty good situation in Cleveland when he got here with LeBron being on the team. But, you know, I think he got a raw deal out there in Sacramento. So to see him get this opportunity, and he played a role too. He wasn't just a guy.

0: sitting on the bench, you know, letting the players just figure it out themselves. He played a big role in the Knicks winning the championship this year.
1: No, he definitely did. He did what Tibbs wouldn't have done. And I don't mean to throw shade at Tibbs, but he made adjustments when adjustments were needed.
0: Yeah.
1: So I'll give him a lot of credit. I was one of those that was very skeptical about the hiring, to say the least. I thought, okay, that's kind of a lateral move, right? Mm-hmm. Mike Brown's a good coach. I think he's a better assistant than he is a head coach. But he proved me wrong. He proved everyone that's wanted to admit that they doubted Mike Brown wrong. And he was able to make those adjustments and listen to the players. The players listened to him. And that's how you end up forming a team that can win a championship. And that's exactly what they did. Here's what Jalen Brunson had to say when he stepped to the podium.
2: There's a lot of people that have a lot of negative stuff to say. There's a lot of people who have a lot of opinions. But when you prove them wrong, you really don't have to, you don't have to say shit to them.
0: Hey, he ain't lying. You know, he ain't lying. And this is when you get an opportunity to say, I told you so. Right? You know, I think a lot of times we like, oh, man, you shouldn't say I told you so. You know, I think it's acceptable in certain situations, and especially in this one. You've had a lot of people, respected people, say he's too small to ever be the best player on a team and win a championship. And even in that thing, that's not some people would have went further than that. And essentially, he just said, hey, when you win, the winning speaks for itself. I don't even have to send shots. So I think he handled that the right way, because he could have really went off the end.
1: Look, Wendy said it best, right? You have Brian Windhorst on your show locally all the time. He said it best. When you win a championship, that means you never have to apologize for being a champion.
0: Yep. Yeah, winning a championship means never having to say you're sorry.
1: Exactly.
0: 100%.
1: Exactly. Right. And look, Jalen Brunson, I think we can all agree, is a guy that we can all support. Right? He's a good dude. He's a hard worker. Is he smaller? Sure. Does he have the heart of a guy that's 6'8"? Absolutely. You know what I mean? Like, he's one of those guys. You don't have to be a Knicks fan to root for Jalen Brunson, because you know he's got it. There's certain dudes that it don't matter their size. It don't matter, you know, just anything about them. They just have it. You can't really explain it. But when he has Wimby on him and he's going to the rack, and everyone knows that Wimby could fly over the top of him and throw that thing against the backboard and it's going the other way, and he gives him a little nudge, and then gives him another nudge, like, yeah, okay, I got you, big fella. Oh, wait, hold on, I got you again. And then puts it in. That's saying something. I like to say he got a little something in his neck. He got a little something in his neck there.
0: No doubt. And never been in trouble for anything.
1: Right.
0: You know what I'm saying? And
1: those
0: type of guys.
1: He's a good dude.
0: Yeah. Yeah, and those type of guys are easy to root for. And, you know, obviously it looks like he was raised right and all that. So he's the type of star that the NBA – and they do embrace him. They should embrace. He's in the biggest market, one of the biggest markets anyway, in America. He's excellent, clean, that no issues, a great player, and he just brought a championship to the city of New York, so his stock couldn't be higher right now.
1: Well, I think that he also brought up a lot of attention to him and the Knicks. And you're probably thinking, like, well, how in the world are they just now getting attention? Like you said, they're in the biggest market, you know, in the world, in New York, right? I mean, of course, that everyone sees them. But if you're not really locked in, yeah, you know the name Jalen Brunson. Yeah, you know he's not, you know, the biggest dude. But you don't really know his game until you see him in the postseason, until you see him night in, night out, until you see him going up against a guy who everyone just said is the new face of the league and win, right? And take down a team that a lot of people on this show thought that, hey, man, whoever comes out the West is winning the championship.
0: Yeah.
1: The Knicks are just playing for second place. And they came out and was like, right, we're playing for second place. They lost one game.
0: Yeah.
1: One game.
0: And that it was a close one, and that was a close one. I'd always had the Western Conference team as my favorite. But there was something, especially after I saw how they just slapped around the Cavaliers. You know, it was crazy what they did to the Cavs. I was like, they might have something. You know, I don't know if they could overcome, because, look, the Spurs and the Thunder are two great teams. But we found out the Knicks are a great team, too, because they showed up and they didn't fold at all.
1: No, not at all. So we heard from the head coach, Mike Brown. We heard from the MVP, Jalen Brunson. You got to hear from the mayor.
3: We waited without ever knowing if this day would come, and we waited because we knew deep down in our sick, suffering hearts that it would. New York City, this team has done it. The New York Knicks are NBA champions. One last time, New York, say it with me. Knicks in. Knicks in.
1: Hey, go, New York, go, New York, go. I didn't know where he was going. I thought he was going to do that exact. I thought he was going to say, I thought he was going to bust a couple lyrics, man. I thought that's where he was going.
0: Seemed like he was getting ready for a cipher for sure.
1: Yeah.
0: Nick Carty, our resident Knicks fan, who's on the board tonight. Did you go at all? You spend any time at the parade today, Nick?
4: No, I didn't. I'm like you. I'm not really a big parade guy, but
1: that's
4: like.
1: What I'm talking about?
4: Like, people were lining. Like, I told you guys last night, before our show ended, I had friends getting on their trains to get into the city. It was like 1 a.m. Eastern, so like I don't know. It was crazy scene, but I enjoyed watching from my couch this morning.
0: That's a good seat, you know.
1: Yeah, that's what I'm saying.
0: It ain't a bad seat.
1: I watched the Golden Knights parade from my couch, and I was good with that. It looked like there was a lot of fun. Looked like people were having a great time. I celebrated with them. I celebrated with them from my couch, and when I had to get up and go to the bathroom, I went up and got to the bathroom, and I didn't have to stand in line.
4: To be fair, though, You would have to battle, what, like 20 people for that Vegas parade or
0: oh,
4: what?
0: Come on, man. That's a shot, man.
1: Yeah, ring the bell, homeboy.
4: Oh, it's Vegas. It was their first championship. There were 2 million people at the parade today in a one-mile radius.
1: That's fine. All you got to do, hey, Google search. Google is your friend. Go look and see how many. Yeah, I'm sure it is. I bet it is. Go to ring the bell because there was plenty of people out there at the Golden Knights parade.
5: Go, New York. Go, New York. Hey. Go.
0: Nick, Cleveland only got a couple hundred thousand people in it, and it was 2 million in Cleveland for the parade. So, you know what I'm saying? We did it big ourselves. I ain't even know how to have a parade.
1: See, I came with peace, and y'all want me to leave with violence. That's all right. That's fine. That's all right. He's Emmett Golden. I'm Q Myers. It's Game Night here on ESPN Radio. Coming up next, the best landing spot for a superstar. 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

0: The Miami Heat have been trying to get Giannis for months. We have no deal.
1: If anybody can make that kind of trade where Giannis is going to fit your basketball team, to me, that team makes the most sense if you're the Oklahoma City Thunder.
2: If I'm the Boston Celtics and I haven't won a championship in a couple of years, bringing Giannis in, if I can fit him into what I do, I think that would be the perfect fit.
3: I don't think you have to rearrange your franchise for Giannis. I do think Giannis would be better utilized when he has strong leadership from a head coach and starting from a front office.
4: You're in the NBA. You're on Giannis watch. You know the NBA offseason is just as exciting as the NBA finals because there's a lot of moving and shaking, and Giannis is the big name. Is it Miami? Is it Boston? Is it other? It's game night here on ESPN Radio, the all-new ESPN app, SiriusXM Channel 80, and tune in. 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He's Emmett Golden. I'm Q Myers. And Emmett, we've gone back and forth on what makes sense for Giannis. Miami sounds good, but is that really going to put him over the top? I think, and many think, that Boston makes the most sense, but that would probably have to include Jaylen Brown as a trade piece. Marcus Morris, former NBA player, was on First Take and talked about a potential Giannis and Jaylen Brown swap.
5: I think Jaylen Brown needs his own team. I think it's about time. I love the combination between him and Jason Tatum. I was there. I watched him grow up. I played 2 years with him. I think it's time that Jaylen Brown go and gets his own team and establish himself as a superstar and get to the role that he wants to be at. And I think this is a great trade for both teams because Giannis and Tatum are complementary of each other. You can play Giannis all over the floor. Jason Tatum is coming back. He's still showing that he can be a top 10 player in his league, top 5 player in his league. I believe that Giannis is still worth a franchise, and I think he should be in the question of making it to one of the franchises like Boston Celtics because I believe that he brings them back into championship contention as soon as that happens.
6: If that trade does go down, it's only a good trade for Boston because, I mean, what does Brown have out in Milwaukee? They're, you know what I'm saying? They're a lottery team. I don't think he would be excited about that, so I don't know. Like, he may want his own team. I don't think he want his own lottery team, though. You know what I'm saying?
4: Yeah, no, I'm picking up what you're laying down. I'm trying to figure out. I mean, you got...
6: Yeah, they went 32-50 last year.
4: Right.
6: With Giannis.
4: Right. Well, I mean, but how much was he injured, too? So they still got OG, you know, Bobby Portis. They got Miles Turner. Kuzma.
6: Yeah, I saw a report that said you had to take Bobby Portis if you wanted Giannis.
4: Oh, really?
6: Yeah, I saw that, you know, and again, who knows the validity of it.
4: Yeah.
6: But even if you keep Portis, well, you're a lottery team. You know what I'm saying?
4: Yeah.
6: With a great player, albeit, but you the Bucks didn't really improve in that situation. And if I was Brown, yeah, like I said, having your own team sounds good until there's not a whole lot around you.
4: No, I hear you. I was very adamant about this situation last night where I think that, you know, Tatum and Brown at some point are going to go their separate ways. I don't know if it's going to be because of a trade for Giannis or if it's just going to happen. I just feel like at some stage of the game it's going to happen. We've been talking about it for years, not saying that, you know, it has to happen. It just feels like the inevitable. You know, when they always say there's so much smoke, eventually there's fire. I feel like that's on the way as sooner rather than later. And Boston may look at this situation as, hey, man, this is an immediate upgrade. Yeah, we love Jaylen Brown, but we also think we love what Giannis could do for us right now. And him and Tatum, as we just heard from Marcus Morris, that could be a really good 1-2 punch that does put them over the top and maybe give them a 3-year window where they think that they could run things for a while.
6: When did that shift and become a thing? Because I think about, like, the Bulls teams.
4: Mm-hmm.
6: I didn't remember conversation about, yeah, Scottie need to leave and get his own team because he needs to prove he's great without Mike.
4: Like, I don't think anyone ever viewed Scottie like that. I think everyone always viewed Scottie as a great Robin to Michael Jordan's Batman. You know what I mean? Like, I don't think anyone ever said that, man, Scottie, he's so good, he needs to leave. I think the only person who said Scottie is so good was Scottie Pippen, and he didn't even say it then.
6: Scottie was really
4: good. I know. I'm not saying he
6: wasn't.
4: I'm just saying I don't think that – did you ever sit there and say, man, Scottie needs to bounce because he's so good?
6: That's what I'm asking. Scottie Pippen proved when Mike left that he could lead a team to 50 wins and all of that. Like
4: he couldn't win a championship without Mike, and Mike didn't win a championship without him.
6: I mean, sure. Can Tatum win a championship without Brown or vice versa? Like, I don't know.
4: Well, if you have Giannis, then that's what I'm saying. That's probably the argument that he probably could with Giannis.
6: I guess the question I'm asking is, when did it shift to where if there's two stars together, it was like, nah, he got to go. So was it Kobe and Shaq?
4: No. Well, I mean, that happened too, but that was more Kobe wanted to be the alpha. Right. I just feel like
6: this Lakers team was great, and it wasn't people like, man, you know, somebody need to lead Magic so he could tell, or Kevin McHale need to get away from Bird so he could prove he's the man. We didn't do that with teams.
4: I don't think we ever said that with Kobe and Shaq. I think Kobe said that.
6: Kobe definitely said
4: that. Yeah, you know what I mean? Kobe was like, he's not in shape. He's not putting his all in. He needs to go. It needs to be my team. I'm the ringleader here. You know what I mean? That's how that went.
6: It feels like now if there's two great players together, at some point people start saying, they need to break up and show that one could do it without the other or whatever. It feels like we don't root for teams to stay together. You know what I'm saying?
4: Yeah, I don't think that's the case. With this one, and maybe I'm wrong. I could be wrong, but I think that this has just been in the making for a while. I think it's them. I think it's Jaylen Brown and Jason Tatum, and it might not even be from inside the building. It's just the way that we perceive them. I know from a distance, I feel like that there's not the mutual 1-2 respect. But that's me from a distance. I'm here on the West Coast, right? I ain't nowhere near Boston, so I'm never gonna act like I'm some kind of insider and I know
6: it's
4: anything.
6: It's an opinion, not
4: a
6: report.
4: Just my opinion, right. and every time you see them in the finals, it's like, oh well, the best player, like Jason Kidd, while he was the Mavericks coach, well, the best player is actually Jaylen Brown, and I think that really started getting the conversation going about which one is the alpha. And I think, and again, having not talked to Jaylen Brown, I don't know. I think he wants to prove. He wants to prove that he's the alpha.
6: Did he prove it last year?
4: I thought so, but Tatum. Yeah. I thought so, but no one gave him the respect. They didn't even have. What did they have him sixth in the MVP voting? They were a number two seed.
6: Yeah, I mean listen. No disrespect to the people that vote in the MVP, but they don't always get it right. You know what I'm saying?
4: Clearly.
6: Yeah, they don't always get it right.
4: Imagine the Cavaliers and Donovan Mitchell was out for the majority of the season. It was only James Harden was their main guy, and they ended up being a two seed. How he would be?
6: Oh,
4: I mean,
6: no question.
4: They would have showered him up with all kind of praises. Instead,
6: until
4: it's like,
6: they lost in the playoffs, and everybody see, there you go, James Harden.
4: That's who he is. But when Jaylen Brown did that, I mean, it's like I think a lot of people gave him props for a quick minute. And then it was like, oh, but Jason Tatum's back. Cool. All right, let's go. You know what I mean? It just to me, and again, it's from a distance. So I could be way off base. And if I am, that's okay. You know, I don't mind being corrected. But it just feels like the respect wasn't there where it should have been. And that's why I think that Jaylen Brown would rather have his own team. But we'll find out on Giannis Watch. That's what we are. Coming up, top five in the NBA. It's game night on ESPN Radio, the all-new ESPN app, SiriusXM Channel 80, and tune in.
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8: World Cup action, Mexico and South Korea just went final. I'm Q Myers. Mexico picked the 1-0 victory up over South Korea. Mexico scored the goal in the 50th minute. That is the only goal of the game, and they win Group A, and they advance to the round of 32. Earlier in the evening, Canada claimed their first World Cup win in style with a 6-0 thrashing of Qatar in front of a Rockets home crowd in Vancouver. A serious-looking injury threatened to overshadow the result, but Canada now knows that one more point will see them finish top of Group B with their final group stage game coming against Switzerland on Wednesday. Speaking of Switzerland, they followed up their disappointing 1-1 draw with Qatar last week by dominating play against the momentum-laden Bosnia team, who were unbeaten in their last 9 competitive matches. They erupted late for a 4-1 victory on Thursday to take control of its own group. Also, there was a 1-1 draw between South Africa and Czechia. Both teams lost their opening matches. They knew another setback would seriously hinder their chances of reaching the round of 32. South Africa faced some strong criticism following their 2-0 loss to Costa Mexico, which raised the prospect of the country extending its run of never advancing to the knockout phase of World Cup, even as host back in 2010. And in the major leagues, the Angels played center fielder Mike Trout on the 10-day injured list Thursday with the right hamstring strain. Trout said he suffered the injury while running to first base Wednesday's victory against the Arizona Diamondbacks. He had a home run and had 3 RBI in that game. For more scores and analysis, check out ESPN.com and the all-new ESPN app. Coming up, more game night with Emmett Golden and me, Q Myers, here on ESPN Radio and the all-new ESPN app.
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2: It is in that 0.4% that we go to work. It is in that 0.4% that Jalen Brunson, the same guy that so many said was too small, proves that not only is he good enough, he is the new standard for greatness. It is in that 0.4% that OG Anunoby watches the ball float from the top of the arc and start running toward the basket, fingers reaching towards the heavens. Most of all, it's in that 0.4% that the Knicks do what New Yorkers have always done when we are told something is impossible. We find a way. We win.
3: There's a lot of people that have a lot of negative stuff to say. There's a lot of people who have a lot of opinions. But when you prove them wrong, you really don't have to, you don't have to say to them.
4: You're the most knowledgeable fan base in the whole NBA. There's nothing better than walking into the iconic building of MSG and getting down night after night after night in front of you guys.
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5: Sounds of excitement right there. Sounds of the Knicks championship parade. I could tell off top without you telling me who was talking. I can tell you who talking. The mayor, Jalen Brunson, and Mike Brown. Yep. The mayor sounded like he was trying to go to church. He said, OG reached up into the heavens, and he said, Lord, bring me the ball. And the Lord delivered the ball to OG's hand. And OG tipped the ball in through that round cylinder. And when the ball creased the nets, then the heavens said, ooh! And everybody raised their hands into the orange and blue skies. And that was OG and Anunoby. Right? That's what we just heard, brother.
6: Hey, sometimes you got the gift of gab and you got to take some folks to church. Ain't that wrong with
5: Hey,
6: that?
5: Man, he did, man. He did. I ain't got to go for a month of Sundays after he took right. There, like he just got down. It's Game Night on ESPN Radio on the ESPN app. SiriusXM Channel 80 and tune in. 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He's Emmett Golden. I'm Q Myers. This was SportsCenter, a new interview podcast from Rich Eisen featuring SportsCenter legends, available now on Disney Plus, the Rich Eisen Show YouTube channel, and all podcast platforms. This was SportsCenter. It's presented by Gusto. All right, now you got to take it for like 10 minutes so I can catch my breath.
6: Yeah, look, you didn't cut that. Out of breath, huh?
5: Go New York, yeah. Hey, man. Go New York, go. Sometimes that's how I be, man. No one brought me a towel to the pulpit, man. I was taking you somewhere, but no one had my back.
6: Oh, you took me. I was with you. I was along for the ride. You know, you was driving. You know what I'm saying?
5: I drove.
6: Was like, right. That's right. Yeah, I was like, that's right for sure. But now that the Knicks have won this championship, and now that Jalen Brunson has led them to this championship. The question now, which I'm sure we'll see everywhere, is he a top five player now? And my
5: in the league right now.
6: In the league right now, my initial reaction was no.
5: Right. I would say that as well. I mean, you got to go through and look at the superstars. I don't think that's a slight either. Right.
6: Yeah, I definitely don't intend it to be
5: a top five. Like, is Brunson a top five player? Feels like a barbershop argument.
6: Right. Right.
5: You know what I mean? Because there's really there's so many great players in the league right now. I always say this: if you're going to put someone in the top five, you have to take someone out of the top five.
6: Right, right. I mean, would you put him above SGA?
5: No.
6: No, I wouldn't. Yeah. Joker.
5: No.
6: Wimby.
5: Maybe. Wimby doesn't have the body of work yet.
6: He doesn't, but if I'm picking a team and those two are right there,
5: right,
6: I'm taking Wimby.
5: Right.
6: You know, there's no disrespect.
5: No, it's
7: you're
5: it's
7: taking
5: nuts.
7: An L, too.
5: But you, I mean, that's
7: it's almost like we just saw it played out, though.
5: No, not really, because he said if he's starting a team.
6: Right. So, Nick, you're saying if you're
7: – I was talking strictly top five. Q kind of changed it on me for a quick second.
6: Well, I mean,
7: there.
6: That's to me, that's
5: no,
6: how that,
5: no,
6: decide.
5: Emmett did. Emmett did. Yeah. I didn't say that.
6: Yeah,
5: I'm just telling you what he said.
6: That is how, like, if you were like, yeah, I'd take Brunson over Wimby, then Wimby's out. You know, because we already said we went through two, SGA and Joker, and I know Q and I agree.
5: I wouldn't have a problem not having Wimby in the top five right now. I think he's a hell of a player, but he's young and the body of work's not there. I don't mind.
6: Okay, let's take Wimby out.
5: You know,
6: even though I'm taking Wimby.
5: Okay.
6: I know, yeah, he lost in the finals his first time ever. Yeah, what a disappointment. Give me the 7-5.
5: But you got Luka still out there?
6: Luka, Giannis?
5: right? You've got Giannis out there. I mean, you've got that's the thing. That's the problem with me saying he's a top five player. There's so many greats in the league right now.
6: And to me, 5 and 8 ain't that much of a difference.
5: Right.
6: 4 to 7 ain't much of a difference. All these guys are tremendous, and what Jalen Brunson did is awesome. I think he'll be a Hall of Famer and all of that. I wouldn't necessarily have him in the top five right now, but I know how much recency bias is out there, and I wouldn't be surprised if a lot of folks were like, yeah, I'd have him 3 or 2 or something like that. I don't know if people would have him number one.
5: No.
6: Because you also got to take MVPs and stuff like that into account.
5: Right. Again, and that's not a bad thing. Like, that's the thing. Like, everyone's going to take it as a slight, and it's not. I mean, he's one of the greats in the league right now. And the good thing about where the league is at, there is greats in the league. Wemby is a great, right? We all expect him to be great. Hell, I think a couple of Wemby's teammates are going to be great, right? I think Dylan Harper is special, but he's young. Yeah. He doesn't have the body of work yet, but he's young, right? SGA, obviously, is fantastic. Luka is fantastic. I mean, you could just go up and down. Obviously, the Joker. Who wouldn't want the Joker? Right? And his running buddy doesn't get enough props either, Jamal Murray. I'm not saying he's a top five guy, but he's really good. Look, let's put it like this. The Detroit Pistons won a championship with no Hall of Famers.
6: Yeah.
5: And I would have no problem with any of those guys on my team, because the one thing I know what they're going to do, like you always say, going to get down how they live.
6: Exactly.
5: Cade Cunningham is a fantastic player.
6: And you could argue he could be in the top 10, maybe not top 5.
5: We just argued about Jason Tatum and Jaylen Brown. Those are really good players.
6: You say Ant Edwards, too?
5: Ant Edwards is fantastic. Steph Curry's on the back nine, but Steph Curry is the greatest shooter of all time.
6: Yeah, and unfortunately, when you have these discussions, it does come across as disrespect.
5: Right.
6: And
5: Scottie
6: Pippen. Yeah, I brought up Scottie Pippen earlier, right? You know, people get offense. If you were to call, if you were on a team and somebody was like, oh, man, he's the Scottie Pippen of this team, some people would be mad.
5: Yeah.
6: When Scottie is one of the greatest basketball players that ever lived.
5: Right.
6: But there's some perception that if you're not considered the best of the best, you are somehow less than great, which I don't think that's the
5: case. I mean, look at OKC's team, how they're built. Everyone knows it goes around Shea, but they've got some really good talent on their team.
6: Yeah, J-Dub for sure.
5: Right, you if he's healthy, he's great, right? I mean, if he's out there and he's healthy, he's great. Chet at one time was considered that until Wemby embarrassed him.
6: Right, right. And then also, there's more time left, too.
5: Right.
6: Like, Chet got embarrassed 100%. And I'm not saying it's likely, but next year, maybe he gets in the gym, and when he and Wemby faces off, maybe he gets the better of Wemby. And I'm not saying it's going to happen, but this isn't written in ink. You can't write a top five in ink when every year something changes.
5: No, not at all. Look, I think Cooper Flagg's going to be really good. He's got time, obviously, right? He hasn't got there yet, but he's a really good player. That's the thing. Like, the league is in such a good place. You don't have to be a top five to be well-respected. I think Jalen Brunson is very well respected in this league, and he's earned that.
6: Right.
5: And I just don't have to slide him in the top five to say that he's that guy. Saying he's top five doesn't validate him. He's already validated himself.
6: Facts. And it doesn't even matter. You know what I'm saying?
5: Right.
6: Whether he's 5 or 4 or 9, he could be 15th. He just led a team to a championship when they haven't seen one in 50 years or however long.
5: 53 to be exact.
6: It was 53. There it is. Because even it's just a lot of, like, Donovan Mitchell is a great player. Now we look at what happened to the Cavaliers, and now we're like, oh, he ain't really that good. And that's kind of how that scale goes from one year to the next. One guy, they have a good year, it's like, oh, that's where he's at. Have a year where, like, let's say the Knicks don't repeat, and let's say they lose in the second round next year.
5: Right.
6: You probably ain't going to hear, is Brunson a top five player next year?
5: Right, and that's okay. And honestly, I don't think that they are going to repeat next year.
6: Yeah,
5: and that's not based off the Knicks. That's based off the league. What have we seen the last 8 championships?
6: It's been different people every
5: year. That's what I'm saying. So it's not me slighting the Knicks. It's not me slighting Jalen Brunson. It's not me trying to throw shade at any Knicks fans. It's what we see in the NBA. They have not had back-to-back champs since the Warriors were doing it. Yeah.
6: The Thunder didn't repeat, and the Thunder are a great team.
5: Exactly.
6: You know?
5: And now we have a great rivalry. We have a great rivalry in the West. We actually have a couple, right? Wemby and Ant, I think, is a nice little rivalry. Obviously, the Spurs and the Thunder are going to be a nice little rivalry. And now, because of the way that it got a little nasty and a little dirty in the finals between the Knicks and the Spurs, especially Wemby and Jalen Brunson, that's another rivalry. Like, I think the league is in a great place right now. This is a great problem to have.
6: Yeah, in order for that rivalry to grow, they got to see each other in the finals again.
5: For sure.
6: You know, because the reason why the Cavs and the Warriors were rivals, it's because it was 4 years in a row. And they had
5: two of the greatest players of all time in LeBron and Steph. Right? LeBron arguably up there as the greatest player of all time, with Steph Curry the greatest shooter of all time.
6: Yeah, and that ain't even arguable.
5: That's what I'm saying. That helps. So I guarantee you this. I don't have to be the smartest guy in the room, and I never have claimed to be. I bet you that the Knicks are going to be playing the Spurs on Christmas.
6: Oh, hell yeah.
5: That's what I'm saying.
6: Maybe opening night. You know what I'm saying?
5: Well, that's what I'm telling you. That's how you know you're in a good place, because they're going to match up on Christmas. Just like we see LeBron and Steph still go at it on Christmas, and that ain't even that great of a matchup anymore. But they still do it because it's LeBron and Steph.
6: Yep. Yeah. But now nobody really sees it because the NFL is taking over Christmas.
5: Facts. The NFL is greedy.
6: Yes.
5: The NFL is greedy. They said, hey, the NBA, yeah, it's nice. That's cute that you have this, but we're going to take everything. And we're going to put something on a streaming service so you can't just go back and forth on the channels really quickly. Right? You have to make a decision. Like Myron Metcalf always says, that's a choice.
6: Yeah.
5: You're going to have to make a choice. There's no doubt. But let us know your thoughts. 888-SAY-ESPN, 888-729-3776. Am I and Emmett, are we seeing it wrong? Is Jalen Brunson a top five player? Does he have to be a top five player? Let us know your thoughts. It's game night here on ESPN Radio. Coming up next, would you attend a championship parade? I think most know where I stand, but what about you? It's game night on ESPN Radio on the all-new ESPN app.
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0: 776. Couple of questions we threw your way. One, talking about Jalen Brunson. Is he a top five player in the NBA right now? Let us know your opinion on that, your thoughts on that. And plus, while we're talking about champions, we're talking about championship parades. Which of your favorite teams would you attend a championship parade for, if any? Again, let us know your thoughts here on Game Night on ESPN Radio, the all-new ESPN app, SiriusXM Channel 80, and tune in. 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He's Emmett Golden. I'm Q Myers. Emmett, let's go ahead and just get right into the hopper, man. Let's go out to Raleigh, talk to Alex. Alex, welcome to Game Night. What you got for us?
1: Hey, thanks, guys. I live about a mile from where the Stanley Cup is going to find its resting spot at the end of the parade route on Saturday, and I could not be more excited to go down there and celebrate my Canes with my best friend, Nolan. He got me into hockey when I moved here in 2020. It's just been the most special thing. Made me just fall in love with this city and this place, and I'm going to be moving to D.C. next month, and so this is just the craziest culmination for a full-time season ticket member. For it to end this way, it almost feels super surreal. So, yeah, the answer is go to your parade, and mine's for the 2026 Stanley Cup champion,
2: Alex,
1: Hurricanes.
2: Real quick, like, have you planned on how early you're going to get there? You know what I'm saying? Like, are you sleeping out, you know, on the street? Like, what are you doing? How are you making sure you get there?
1: So what am I doing right now? Right now I'm on Fayetteville Street in my car. I'm already beginning to scope it out. I'm going to circle back on the bike tomorrow and see when people start lining up. And we're going to kind of go from there. This is our first time. You know, it's a lot of we haven't been here before, or we haven't been here in 20 years. And so I think we're going to kind of find out.
2: Nice, man. We appreciate the call.
0: Yeah, hey, man, Alex, do your boy a favor, man. Go on and get that Stanley Cup and just, you know, bring it to Vegas, and we'll just keep it in my house, man. We'll just keep it here in Vegas. It could be
2: like
0: y'all's,
2: ours.
0: Right? No, yeah, exactly. It could be yours, right? The Hurricanes earned that bad boy, but let's just go and keep it here in Vegas with us. We'll keep it for safekeeping, just in case. I don't want it to get in harm's way. I'm looking out for
2: right.
0: y'all.
2: Right.
0: That's
2: right.
0: all.
2: Yeah. That's it. That's it. No ulterior motive.
0: None. We'll sit it next to the other one. Right?
2: Right.
0: No sense whatsoever. Yeah. Alex, great call, man. Really good stuff. Do appreciate that. 888-SAY-ESPN, 888-729-3776. Let's go out to the Lou, St. Louis. Talk to Donnie. Donnie, welcome to Game Night. What you got for us?
3: Evening, boys. How we doing?
0: Fantastic,
2: doing great,
0: brother.
2: Man.
3: Good. So I got three topics. First off, shout out to Michelle Smallman from St. Louis.
0: There you go.
2: Mm-hmm.
3: Number two, Jalen Brunson. He is a top five Nick, but he's number five. You guys want my top five?
0: Sure.
3: All right. Patrick Ewing, number one. Clyde Frazier, a.k.a. Walt, number two. Willis Reed, number three. Bernard King, number four. Brunson, number five.
0: Okay.
2: That's fair.
0: I ain't mad at that. So he got him as a top five Nick, not necessarily a top five player in the league.
3: Yes, sir. Third point, parades. Shout out to Jason Tatum, the Celtics. Number two, St. Louis Blues. Number three, St. Louis Cardinals. I'll hang up, boys. Thanks.
2: All right. Yeah, we appreciate it.
0: Guess he's been to all of them, man. Well, he sounds like a winner.
2: Hey, he's about St. Louis.
0: Why are you so greedy, Donnie? Why are you winning so much and going to all these parades and celebrating championships? Why can't you be like Emmett and me, where we don't have too much to celebrate?
2: Not very often,
0: or Emmett,
2: anyway.
0: I got a lot of WNBA championships, so three out of four.
2: Oh, okay.
0: All three out of four and the Golden Knights, so that's four out of, you know, whatever.
2: It's all good. Just wait until the Cleveland gets its WNBA team. All right, you know what's going down. Then I can talk a little. I actually root for the Aces.
0: I know.
2: You know what I'm saying?
0: Well, I mean,
2: yeah.
0: Sometimes you make good decisions.
2: You know, Las Vegas is my second favorite city.
0: Yeah, I know, so and we only let you in the city limits once in a while.
2: Once a year, that's right.
0: Exactly. We don't let you come here too often. Now, Donnie seems like he's a winner, so we're going to have Donnie come all the time, hang out with us, and leave some of his good luck on us. I'm just saying.
2: We yeah, because I don't leave good luck.
0: At all.
2: I leave destitute.
0: He leaves, yeah. That, and then I end up having to spend a lot of money.
2: Yes, you do.
0: So there you go. He's Emmett Golden. I'm Q Myers. We do want to hear from you at 888-SAY-ESPN, 888-729-3776. Jalen Brunson, is he a top five player in the NBA? Donnie said he's a top five Nick. I'm good with that.
2: Yeah.
0: Not a top five player in the league, and I think that that's okay, but what says you? And Which of your favorite teams would you attend a championship parade for, or would you do like I do and not go at all? Let's go out to L.A., talk to Daniel. Daniel, welcome to Game Night. What you got for us?
4: Hi. How's it going?
0: Good, man. Great. How are you?
2: What's up?
4: So I attended both the Dodger parades in 2024 and 2025. So these stories are actually kind of together. So, of course, in 2024, it was the first parade that I've ever been to, and a lot of us got cheated a little bit because we won in 2020, but there was no parade to close because of, you know, the virus, the COVID virus and such. So it was a spectacular event to finally have our own parade a little 4 years later. But my story is I had a group of girls who I just randomly met because we're all happy and such. So they just invited me to chuck some very, very, very, very fluid liquid.
0: Family right show here, parade, Daniel. Bro. Family show here. Remember, yeah. It's a family show.
4: The little point is that I just gorged myself in that fluid, and I just don't remember what happened. I was just so excited. I didn't know what to control myself. But when I went to last year's parade, I kind of saw one of the persons, but I was responsible because I actually went with my father this time to the 2025 parade. And I said, you remember me, but I got to go with my father. I got to go with my dad. I did not do anything last year. I kept myself better, but it was a fun blast experience that every fan of your team should experience. And for those in cities that have been starving for championships in Buffalo or Minnesota, I hope I see a parade for yourself because it is a once-in-a-lifetime experience. And who knows when it's going to ever happen again for us and when it will happen for your team. But I root for your team, and that's you should go to. I don't care what your team is. That's a parade experience. That's a bucket list experience that you should go to.
2: Awesome. Well, thank you, Daniel. And, you know.
0: Sound like Daniel may have been trying to duck some ladies that he was hanging out with. Like, hey, that's her. Hold on. I don't know.
2: The decision to call it fluid is what kind of threw me off. You know, he didn't say like they had some type of liquid. Right. You know, he said, I gorged myself in fluid. That sound wild, though. So it sounded like you had a wild time and he doesn't remember anything. Be careful.
0: Right.
2: Be careful out there, people.
0: Exactly, man. Next time you call, don't let your caller ID let your number be seen, man. Make sure you block that call. You never know how that could end bad, so there you go.
2: Don't take drinks from strangers.
0: Facts. See, it's a PSA on this family show that we call Game Night here on ESPN Radio and the ESPN app. So it's funny, man. It's hard. I was saying in the break, you know, obviously I'm here in Vegas. If the Raiders won the Super Bowl and they won a championship, obviously we'd broadcast from the parade.
2: Right.
0: Just like you broadcasted from Cleveland.
2: Yeah, we're home of the Browns in Cleveland. So, yeah,
0: exactly.
2: We're broadcasting from the parade if they ever win it.
0: Right. So that's kind of a different ball game. But I don't think I would just go. I don't think I'd just go to celebrate. I don't know what you – I mean, I know it's exciting. It's fun to a certain extent. But I don't really know what you get from it. We're also jaded.
2: We're jaded.
0: Yeah,
2: we are jaded, and it's unfortunate sometimes, you know, because I remember my first time walking in the Cavs locker room. I was like, man, wow, I'm covering the Cavs. I'm talking to the players. Then after doing it for 7-8 years, I was like, man, will LeBron hurry up? Man, I'm ready to go home, you know? So we get jaded after a while.
0: No, you're not wrong about that. He's Evan Golden. I'm Q Myers. Coming up, they did it for New York. That is next, coming up on Game Night on ESPN Radio, the all-new ESPN app, SiriusXM, Channel 80.
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1: World Cup action. Mexico and South Korea have gone final. I'm Q Myers, and Mexico got the 1-0 victory. They scored their only goal in the 50th minute. They win Group A, and they now will advance to the round of 32. Earlier in the evening, Canada claimed their first World Cup win in style with a 6-0 thrashing of Qatar in front of a crazy home crowd in Vancouver. There was a serious-looking injury that threatened to overshadow the result. Canada now knows that one more point will see them finish top of Group B with their final group stage game coming up against Switzerland on Wednesday. Speaking of Switzerland, they followed up a disappointing 1-1 draw with Qatar last week by dominating play against Bosnia team, who were unbeaten in their last 9 competitive matches. They really scored a lot late. 4-1 victory they picked up on Thursday to take control of their group. There was a 1-1 draw between South Africa and Czechia. Both teams lost their opening matches. They knew another setback would seriously hinder their chances of reaching the round of 32. South Africa faced some strong criticism following their 2-0 loss to co-host Mexico, which raised the prospect of the country extending its run of never having advanced to the knockout phase of a World Cup, even as hosts, back in 2010. And in the major leagues, the Angels play center fielder Mike Trout on the 10-day IL on Thursday with the right hamstring strain. He said he suffered the injury while running to first base during Wednesday's victory against the Diamondbacks. He had a home run and had 3 RBI in that game. For more scores and analysis, check out ESPN.com and the all-new ESPN app. Coming up, we go back to talk about the Knicks, their championship parade, and where they are going into next season. We'll do that on game night with Emmett Golden and me, Q Myers, here on ESPN Radio.
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0: 100.
1: Yeah, and that's a smart way to approach it, mm-hmm. because even as we kind of have kicked around Jaylen Brown and Tatum and all that, there's so much noise around these guys.
0: So much.
1: It's hard to ignore it, you know, and it's hard not to read, because not only do you see it, and maybe you don't, maybe you are strong enough to stay away from it, but your boys see it.
0: Everyone sees it.
1: You know, somebody, your mama see it.
0: Somebody will hit you and be like, man, you hear what Q said about you the other day? Man, can you? I thought that was your boy, man. Like, word, you know?
1: Yeah.
0: You know what I mean? Like, exactly. What's going on, man? Man, you got to hit your man up, man. That's what he's, you know what he's saying? And all of a sudden, it just takes off.
1: Yeah, and it's tough to fight that off, you mm-hmm. know, because it's human nature, right? To be like, what are they saying about me? You right. know, because everybody has a little bit of curiosity. But if slash when, you're able to just go, whatever they say about me don't matter. The only opinions I value are from the people I value. And it seems like that's the way Jaylen approaches things. That's about the healthiest way you could be a professional athlete or celebrity of any kind.
0: Yeah, and, you know, it's a lot easier said than it is done.
1: For sure.
0: Right? It's yeah. a lot easier said because, man, all of a sudden you start hearing, hey, I'm the face of the league. And I honestly think that a little bit of that got to Wemby, to be honest with you. I think a yeah. little bit of that got to Wemby in this finals because he started hearing – and people started talking and chirping in his ear about, oh, man, they said you're not tough enough. Oh, these guys are more physical than him. He's not physical enough. And then he got physical. Oh, man, they said that, you know, you can't get it done. You're too young. And then he tried to get it done. You know what I mean? Like, I yeah. think that there's a little bit of that might have creeped in his head where he heard that outside noise that they always say that they're trying to block out. I think he might have heard a little of that outside noise and maybe try to do too much, you know what I mean? Try to prove yeah. everybody wrong instead of just going out there and playing his game.
1: Yeah, man. It's funny. Like, back in the 90s, even the 80s, you really didn't hear the noise. The noise was in the newspaper and the sports talk radio stations, and there wasn't even a bunch of those, you know, back in that time. So you could kind of just go about your business, and maybe you heard a little gossip from the people around you. But now people can be on the other side of the globe and tweet at you, you right. know, and tag you and put your name and stuff. So it's so much harder for these guys nowadays. And it doesn't seem – if he does see it, my man has a hell of a poker face right. because you wouldn't know it.
0: No, I'm sure he sees it. I'm sure he hears it. There's just certain people that just don't care.
1: Yeah.
0: And to me, he seems like a guy who just doesn't care and really doesn't need to be validated. He's won on every level.
1: Mm-hmm.
0: You know what I mean? Yeah. Like, it's not like winning is new to him. He's done this, right? And yeah. even when he's won in college, where did he get drafted? Number 33 overall?
1: Right.
0: That's round right. two. You know what I mean? So yeah. he had teammates that went a lot earlier in the draft than he did, and he was a straw that stirred the drink.
1: And this is actually – I'm glad you said that. I hope there's some draft pick that's listening in the NBA draft coming up, because just because you're not a lottery pick, it doesn't mean anything. I know a lot of times fans and even a lot of us act like if you're not a top five pick, then you have no chance of being a great player, and that just simply is not accurate.
0: No, man, look, I remember there was a time when the guy that he got drafted in the lottery and went immediately to the G League. We ain't never heard from him again.
1: Right, yeah. yeah.
0: I mean, seriously, like there yeah. was a time, and I'm not saying it's going to be this draft, because this draft coming up next week is supposed to be loaded, and we know that there's a lot of top-end talent, so I don't think that that's going to be the case this year. But we've seen drafts where guys would get picked in the top 10, and then they'll immediately go to the G League, and we won't never hear from them.
1: Yeah.
0: Who was the cat that was supposed to keep LeBron in Miami? That came from what, UConn? Remember when they?
1: Man,
0: he was cooking with grease.
1: Yeah, I can't remember. Oh,
0: that's my point.
1: Right.
0: That's my point right there. You can't remember.
1: I think of Sar, not to pick on him, but Sar, what was he, second pick or something like that? And I couldn't tell you what he averaged last year, you know, or even where he ended up at, you know, because he.
0: I mean, there's a world I still remember when the Cleveland Cavaliers selected Anthony Bennett.
1: Yeah. Yeah. I remember that vividly.
0: Well, that was
1: no fair to Anthony Bennett, by the way. Because he had no business being picked number one.
0: Exactly. But that's the point. I mean, he was a top pick, and it still didn't matter, right? Mm-hmm. And so the point is Jalen Brunson goes number 33 overall, and a lot of people say, oh, that's a second-round pick. They're going to wash out. They ain't going to do nothing. Look, it's so funny, and I don't mean to bring up old stuff, but, you know, we talked about when Bronny got drafted. I can't tell you how many weeks I went to the barbershop. You know,

0: I go every Saturday.
1: Yep.
0: I can't tell you how many weeks we went, and there was an argument about if Bronny should have been drafted or if he shouldn't have been drafted. And all I kept saying is, didn't he get drafted number 56 overall? Who did you want in that spot?
1: Right.
0: Who did you want taking that place? Like, there was one guy that I think has really popped from the spot where Bronny went. That was, what, Patty Mills?
1: Yeah, and that's it.
0: You know what I'm saying? Like, yeah. And so I was like, who did you want there? Well, someone else could have been selected there. Who? Who? That's all I kept saying. Who did you want? I'm not saying that he deserved to get drafted. I'm just saying, who would you have liked to have been in that spot?
1: And whoever didn't get picked, I'm sure they got an invite.
0: Exactly.
1: You know, to camp or something like that. You know, because once you get to that level, you're looking for a diamond in the rough, for sure. But, yeah, man, the draft is going to come up, and there's going to be so many people that will stop paying attention once you get past eight.
0: Right.
1: You know
0: exactly.
1: What I'm saying?
0: Exactly. Exactly right. 888-SAY-ESPN, 888-729-3776. We do want to hear from you. Thoughts on Jalen Brunson. Is he a top five? Does he care if he's a top five or not? To me, it doesn't matter, and I don't think he cares. And if you were going to go to a championship parade for one of your favorite teams, who would it be for and why? Let us know your thoughts. Let's go out to Cincinnati and talk to Jay all day. Jay, welcome to Game Night. What you got?
2: What's happening, fellas? Happy Father's Day weekend to you guys, and I hope y'all enjoy it.
0: Appreciate that.
2: Being from Cincinnati, man, listen, if we win the Super Bowl, dude, we are going to tear this city down. It's going to be so much worse than what they did in New York. I promise you that. We ain't seen one 36 years since the Reds won one. I'm telling you, if the Bengals win the Super Bowl, y'all might want to come here. We're going to throw a big party. But as far as Jalen Brunson goes, man, I think that he's not a top five player in the league right now. I think if he held a draft, I mean, Halliburton would probably go before him. Luka would probably go before him just at the guard position. But for that New York team, I can't think of another guard that fits New York and that team better than Jalen Brunson. I mean,
0: that's
2: just the mentality. I mean, the taking the pay cut, the toughness. I mean, he screams New York when you look at that guy. So, I mean, if you want to say Jalen Brunson is the best player for that New York team, I go with that 100%. You guys have a good night. Take care.
1: Hey, we appreciate
0: that's a great
1: it,
0: call.
1: Yes. Shout out to the Natty, too. I went to school down there. My son going there now got love for Cincinnati.
0: You always try to tie yourself into every storyline,
1: hey,
0: man.
1: It's
0: just
1: all,
0: all day Jay said if they win a championship, then we should come down there. Emma's trying to secure a spot already.
1: Hey, I know I got a couch to crash on. You know what I'm saying?
0: That is too funny. But, no, I like what he said about Brunson in New York. And fitting that team, he is absolutely 100% fit that team.
1: Big facts.
0: Right?
1: Big
0: I mean, facts. That if there's not a better guy for that team. I agree with that 100%. And that's why I don't think it matters if you're a top five player in the league. You know, he talked about the peanut butter brother, Tyrese Halliburton, right? He could get selected before him. You know, obviously, you know, guys like Ant Edwards would get selected before him. They could jump out the gym. I just saw an invite to, you know, to a pre-draft you know, workout for a team for one of my son's old teammates there at Portland State. And I was like, well, he could jump out the gym. You know what I mean? Like he's got the skill set to jump out the gym. And if you can get that invite, it don't matter how you get to a team, just get to the team.
1: At all. Listen, the lottery is gonna be the physical specimens, right? The people who look like they should be in the NBA. Then everybody else is you can hoop. Everybody can hoop in the draft. Everybody can hoop. But maybe, in Brunson's case, maybe you're shorter than we would like you to be. Maybe you weigh less than we would like you to be. But that ain't nothing. You know what I'm saying? When it comes down to it, if you can ball and you can find a role for yourself, you can get in the NBA. And for Brunson to get drafted where he was at, drafted in his role, be the guy, is super impressive.
0: And honestly, he was the guy I thought in Dallas. When he really popped in Dallas is when Luka was injured. Yeah. And all of a sudden he popped. And then Luka came back and they were playing. And they were, you know, when Luka would go out, Jalen would come in. And there was something about the way he played. But when they played at the same time together, because they're so ball dominant, it felt clunky.
1: Yeah.
0: So when they let him walk, I wasn't surprised because they weren't going to let Luka walk. There's no way they would let Luka out of the building, right?
1: They
0: would never get rid of that guy. So I wasn't surprised. But a lot of people thought that Brunson, you know, got overpaid when he went to New York. And now you look at the deal, 4 years, $104 million. That's a drop in the bucket, right? There's more. Ladies at Magic City make more than that in a night.
1: Whew. Yeah, hold on, man. You're distracting me. Listen, here's the question. is he going to continue, right? Because I'll say this, he was respect on top of respect. He took less money to make sure that they could build a team and win a championship. He sacrificed some cash. You got the championship. Do you keep sacrificing the cash? Right, we heard Mr. Dolan talk about I'm not going into the luxury tax, the second apron.
0: Right, second apron, yeah.
1: I'm not going into the second apron. So Brunson's gonna get his. He could call his shot. He can say I want the max, and he's gonna get it. But will he continue to go? I'll take less than that, so some other guys could get paid.
0: Not my call. Not my call. I don't. I'm in the business of not counting the next man's pockets. So I'm gonna let him do this.
1: I'm not mad at him either way.
0: Right, you know, exactly.
1: If he continues that, great. If he says, nah, I need mine now, I respect that too.
0: And you know what? The fine folks in New York will feel the same way. You know what, Jalen? You all right by me. Go on and get your money. Well, they say get your money, little duffel bag boy.
1: Yes,
0: go on and get your money, little duffel bag boy. I'm not mad at that at all. He's Emmett Golden. I'm Q Myers. It's Game Night here on ESPN Radio and the ESPN app. Emmett's going to get us caught up on all things World Cup. He likes to be their soccer aficionado, so we'll get that next here on Game Night on ESPN Radio, the all-new ESPN app.
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6: Right, I'm your guy. All right, if you want an update on what's going down in the world of the World Cup, I am your guy. Let's take a look at the action. Today, Czechia, South Africa, 1-1 draw. So they're still kind of in it as both teams get a point there. We also saw Switzerland defeat Bosnia 4-1. Switzerland, they're 1-1 and have an opportunity to possibly even win their group. So we got to keep an eye on that. Bosnia, they have a draw and a loss. It's going to be tough for them to get to the round of 32. Well, two teams tonight punch their ticket to the knockout round. Canada put boots to buttocks on Qatar as they won 6-0, and Mexico defeated South Korea to win their group and to go on to the next round 1-0. Really good day. Lots of goals scored. The late game was good. Not a lot of fireworks, but some really great saves from the goalkeepers.
3: I'll tell you what, man, that last game, that last match, Mexico and South Korea, seemed like the second half went by so fast.
6: Mm-hmm.
3: I remember when it was halftime, we were on this fine show we called Game Night on ESPN Radio on the ESPN app, and I was like, oh, it's half. And I looked up, I was like, man, it's already in the 80th minute. What are we doing? It looked like it just flew by.
6: One of my favorite things about soccer is 2 hours. It's 2 hours, right? You 45-minute first half. I think it's like a 15-minute halftime. Then another, 45 in a second. There's usually some change here and there in stoppage time. But basically, it's a two-hour game. And in the short attention span that we have, just in the world, especially here in America, it's a fun game to watch. 2 hours, boom, you're on to the next one.
3: Yeah, no, you're right, because that one went by really quickly. Like you said, Mexico got the 1-0 victory. They move on. They win the Group A, advance to the round of 32. And, man, Canada, 6-0.
6: Yeah, man.
3: That got out of hand pretty quickly.
6: It did. And that was Canada's first World Cup victory ever.
3: Oh, wow.
6: That was there, and they got a victory there. They had a draw earlier last week on Thursday. So, being a host country and playing like that, that's huge for Canada. So, good looking out for the Canadians.
3: Apparently, they just need one more point, and they'll advance as well. They'll be at the top of Group B. At least that's what, my fine research has said.
6: Right. Yeah, they both, them and Switzerland both have 4 points.
3: Oh, okay.
6: The top two of each group go to the next round.
3: Okay.
6: So, I mean, if they lose and Bosnia and Qatar both win, maybe then goal differential will come into effect. But they're plus 6 right now on the goal differential, so they feel good. They feel really good about where they're sitting right now.
3: All right, well, that'll work. Well, I definitely appreciate that, Emmett. That's how you keep us on top of things, right?
6: Boom. Yeah, Golden World Cup update. The cup date, if you will.
3: Okay, well, that World Cup update was brought to you by Gusto. Gusto is your small business partner for payroll benefits and so much more. 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He's Emmett Golden. I'm Q Myers. It's Game Night here on ESPN Radio. Still got a lot of feedback coming at 888-SAY-ESPN, 888-729-3776. We also got it on our social medias at eGoldie80 at ESPN Radio, at your boy Q254. That one guy said, that is why it was so important Brunson won, because you guys are asking, is Brunson top five? It don't matter. He can say, I'm a finals MVP and a champion.
7: Hey, go New York, go New York, go!
6: Oh, it doesn't. I got my I probably shouldn't be saying this, but I'm going to let everybody in on a little secret. There's a bunch of stuff we talk about that don't mean nothing. You know what I'm saying? All the list and everything in the grand scheme of things, I don't really mean anything. You know, so beauty is in the eye of the beholder. He's a champion and the best player on that team. He deserves it. He is cemented. He's bona fide.
3: See, you give him an intro with his name on it and give him a little segment called the World Cup, the Golden World Cup Tour or whatever.
6: Now, matters.
3: He gets a little crazy and a little beside himself. Let's go out to Wisconsin. Let's talk to Alan. Alan, welcome to Game Night. What you got for us?
7: Hey, how's it going, y'all?
3: Good, man. Great. How are you?
7: Hey, pretty good. Hey, I think this playoff run with the Knicks, it brings up a lot of ifs. I am wondering, is Nico validated, saying that, you know, you can't win a championship with Luka, but or something like that. But you guys are talking about Brunson and Luka, and I was just wondering, like, if you go back, if you switch the trades, if you ended up with Luka in New York and you ended up with Brunson in L.A., would we still have the same results? And I kind of think that, like, this is one of those things where, like, the place and everything around you matters, because I think if Luka ended up in L.A. or in New York playing with Cat, who's an intelligent big man, I think they still do pull off a championship this year as opposed to last year. And I think that Brunson playing with LeBron wouldn't work out quite, you know, because they both like to control the floor, have the ball, blah, blah, blah, mm-hmm. You know.
6: Yeah, I mean, that's an issue. We appreciate the call. And people are probably going to kill me for this. I think Luka is a great player.
3: But I feel butt coming on.
6: A big butt and a smile.
3: I felt it.
6: I don't think he's ever going to win a championship.
3: Okay.
6: I don't. I think he is a great player. I think the intangibles that you need to win a championship, I'm not so sure he has them. And I think that's what Dallas saw. They just blew it. You know, they just ruined the trade. I think they saw and said, you know what, this guy is good, but maybe he doesn't have all the things that we need to see in a champion. But, again, they just made a terrible trade. They could have got much more for him. So I think Brunson will, even going forward, will have an opportunity to win another championship before we see Luka get one.
3: Yeah, I mean, I can sign up for that. I've never been a big firm believer that Luka's the end-all, be-all. I know he has a lot of great individual talent. I've never really looked at him as that, like I said, that end-all, be-all mm-hmm. guy. I thought he was great for where he was in Dallas. I also think that's part of the equation when you think about Luka. And this is just me personally. I think he's better in a Dallas. I think he's better in a Minnesota. I think he's better in, say, a smaller market. I don't really think he vibes that well with L.A. And I could be wrong. Mm-hmm. I'm not a Laker fan. I'm accused of a Laker fan, but I don't know if Luka fits the mold of what L.A. is. And it ain't for everybody. Some people are better off in a smaller location, like a Milwaukee where Giannis is at right now. You know what I mean? Like the bright lights of New York ain't for everybody.
6: And I could see L.A. swallowing you up, too. And maybe, you know, you getting locked in to L.A. and being to L.A.
3: Yeah.
6: You know, so
3: absolutely.
6: That can happen to
3: it ain't for everybody,
6: well.
3: Man. It ain't for everybody. Look, man, I'm here in Vegas. It ain't for everybody.
6: No. You know, if you
3: Q at 24 in Vegas would have been a problem.
6: Whew. Yeah, man.
3: You know what I'm saying? I had to become damn near 50 before I got here.
6: That is true. I love Vegas because it's the perfect spot for me at this age.
3: Right.
6: But if I was younger, it'd have been a problem.
3: Exactly. He's Emmett Colton. I'm Q Myers. It's Game Night here on ESPN Radio. We continue to hear from you. We'll do it next here on Game Night on ESPN Radio on the ESPN app.
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8: All matches have gone final in the World Cup action. I'm Q Myers. Early in the evening, Canada claimed their first World Cup win in style with a 6-0 thrashing of Qatar in front of a crazy, crazy home crowd there in Vancouver. Canada now knows that one more point will see them finish top of Group B with their final group stage game coming up against Switzerland on Wednesday. Speaking of Switzerland, they followed up a disappointing 1-1 draw with Qatar last week by largely dominating against Bosnia's team, who were unbeaten in their last 9 competitive matches. They erupted late for a 4-1 victory on Thursday to take control of its group. There was a 1-1 draw between South Africa and Czechia. Both teams lost their opening matches. They both knew another setback would seriously hinder their chances of reaching the round of 32. South Africa faced some strong criticism following their 2-0 loss to the co-host Mexico, which raised the prospect of the country extending its run of never advancing to the knockout phase of World Cup, even as hosts back in 2010. Mexico and South Korea. Mexico picked up the 1-0 victory. They scored their only goal in the 50th minute. Mexico wins Group A, and they advance to the round of 32. In the WNBA, a really good back-and-forth one between the Dream and the Fever saw the Atlanta Dream advance to 10-4 on the season with the 108-101 victory. For more scores and analysis, check out ESPN.com and the all-new ESPN app. Coming up, more Game Night with Emmett Golden and me, Q Myers, here on ESPN Radio on the all-new ESPN app.
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2: 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We've been talking about Jalen Brunson. Is he a top five player in the NBA right now after being the finals MVP and obviously a champion with the New York Knicks? And also, would you go to a parade for your favorite team if they won a championship like the Knicks had their parade on Thursday? Let us know your thoughts again. 888-SAY-ESPN. Let's go out to Brooklyn. Brooklyn's in the house. Let's talk to Josh. Josh, welcome to Game Night. What you got for us?
3: What's up, guys? Still very firmly on cloud nine. Going to be up here for a very long time.
2: Good for you.
3: Tried to go to a parade for my favorite team. Impossible to get through the city past like 6 a.m.
2: Wow.
3: So I got to watch from home. That was very cool. Well done by the city. Can finally start looking at this from what it means historically. And I didn't get to watch this finals. It's not a perfect comp, but it reminds me a lot of 95. And I know the Rockets were defending champs, but you've got a veteran team with battle scars going against a team, a young team that everyone's ready to crown with this freakish big man and this amazing young guard. But it's got me thinking now. Now, obviously, the draft is coming up. Mm-hmm. Our team's going to stop chasing the lottery balls and just let me just get the guy who's got the best skill set, like a Luka you guys were just talking about. Mm-hmm. And are we going to start going after guys that fit together? And obviously, the Nova Knicks are a very unique situation, but like that team, is it the best 15 players? No. Is it a group that fits together and makes the sum of their parts greater? Yes. And I wonder if we're going to start to see more teams chase after that rather than just, oh, I got to go get a top five pick because that's the guy with the most talent. Like, it doesn't
4: Josh,
3: work.
4: Josh,
2: good question.
4: Yeah, we appreciate the call. I mean, that's, you know what? The people who are great at building teams, that's how they always approach it. You know, now you do got to get assets to move around and have flexibility with the roster, but it's not all about, you know, getting the biggest name that you could find. And I would even say, you know, he said he's still on cloud nine. He's going to be up there for a while. Tomorrow will be the 10th anniversary of the Cavaliers championship. Feels like it was 3 months ago. You know,
2: no, it
4: like
2: doesn't. It, no, it does not. No, it,
4: feels,
2: it does not. No, it
4: yeah,
2: does not.
4: Does.
2: Ring the bell. Ring the
4: no,
2: bell.
4: It
2: no,
4: does.
2: No, no, it does not.
4: You
2: it's been 10 years, Emmett. It does not feel
4: right.
2: like 3 months. The only reason it feels like 3 months is because they got their championship against the Warriors. No.
4: What? How you gonna tell me?
2: Because I know where like, I know where this backhanded compliment came from.
4: It
2: I know
4: was,
2: where this.
4: No, it wasn't.
2: Hey, Cardi,
4: Josh.
2: Cardi, can you pull that knife out of my back that my tag team partner Emmett Golden just planted right there on me?
4: I was trying to give Josh some little bit.
2: No,
4: of,
2: no,
4: you know,
2: no.
4: Words.
2: Give Josh props.
4: Congratulations.
2: No, he's going to be on cloud nine, and he should be on cloud nine. You ain't on cloud nine 10 years later, man. No, I'm not buying that. No,
4: man,
2: hey,
4: man.
2: Listen. Hey, kick rocks, homeboy. Bust
4: Q's
2: a move, homeboy.
4: Q's a Warriors fan.
2: Yes, I am.
4: Don't know.
2: Yes,
4: and
2: I
4: they
2: am.
4: Beat the Cavaliers in the finals 3 out of 4 times.
2: Yes.
4: And he gets mad every time I bring
2: and
4: up
2: And I'm not on cloud
4: time.
2: Nine because it was a comeback from 3-1 down. You know what you're doing. You ain't no
4: greatest.
2: Dummy.
4: It's the greatest championship in NBA history. It really is.
2: For
4: but
2: you,
4: I digress.
2: Sure.
4: Right. But I digress.
2: This
4: when
2: guy.
4: You win, when you only win one, and it's been, you know, for a while, man, it's going to be sweet for a long time. That's why I'm so happy for Knicks fans.
2: You know what they say? It be your
4: it
2: own
4: be
2: people.
4: Be your own people. Yeah.
2: Yeah. It's another fine example of it be your own people, once again displayed by Emmett Golden on this fine program we call Game Night here on ESPN Radio and the all-new ESPN. I took you to church earlier this evening.
4: You did.
2: I'm going to have to go back now.
4: Man, I don't have any other championships to talk about, bro.
2: I'm going to need someone to pray for me as I have this wound in my back that's this large, incredible knife that you just stuck there. Thank you very much. I appreciate that.
4: The only other thing I have is a summer league championship.
2: Yeah, that doesn't count. That doesn't qualify.
4: Well, so there you go.
2: Let's go out to Portland, talk to Reginald. Right, Reginald, save us from ourselves. Well, welcome to Game Night. What you got for us?
5: Hey, Q, can you hear me okay?
2: I can hear you fine. That other naysayer can't.
5: Hey, man, it's so good to get in and talk to you. I listen to you all the time here, so I think you guys are just fabulous. So,
0: appreciate it.
4: Thank you.
5: You know, I'm a Knicks fan, and I'm cloud nine, too. And, you know, I showed up at L.A. Fitness this morning with my Knicks shirt on for the fourth straight day, and guy asked me, he said, so you're going to wear that forever? Are you washing that shirt at all? I said, hey, bud, I'm going to wear it as long as I can. I got socks coming in. I got shorts coming in. I got everything coming in. So I'm going to be suited up. So get used to it. So, but anyway, Jalen Brunson, I'll just say this. I was, you know, kind of disappointed when they signed him. I was thinking that we would get the guard there out of Cleveland. And then Jalen ends up sweeping Philly. After getting past Atlanta, and then it was a Jordan-esque closeout game, mm-hmm. 45 points.
0: Yep.
5: I mean, he's a top five guy in my book.
0: Okay.
5: If I had to start a team and I want to win a championship, not just look good, but I want to win a championship, he's the guy. He's a winner, man.
0: He's
5: just a winner, and I don't understand why he's still being doubted. He even spoke of it today at City Hall in New York of people doubting him. He's a winner.
0: He is.
5: He's a winner in high school, in college, mm-hmm. and now in pro. And he's a winner. He's a top five guy if you want to win. He's
0: okay.
5: a top five guy.
0: I like it.
5: That's my vote.
4: Yeah, we appreciate it.
0: That's good stuff.
4: Appreciate it, Reginald. Great stuff there. And, you know, I agree. He most certainly, you know, is a winner. And it, like I said, these, you know, top five conversations and stuff like that, they're fun to have to debate because there really is no actual system to find this out. You know, exactly who is one and who's three and who's seven and all that. But I could tell you this. Jalen Brunson has the respect of his peers, and that's really where you should start. You know, how do other guys that have to compete against you and with you, how do they feel about you? And when those guys respect you,
0: yeah.
4: you know what you're doing is you're doing the right way.
2: Yeah, no, I agree with that. I think that that's what's most important is how your peers view you. And I agree with Reginald. He's an absolute winner. The only reason I don't have him in the top five is because you have to take someone out. That's the only reason. It's almost like when you put someone on the Mount Rushmore, there's only four spots. So who are you taking? So, again, we have this barbershop argument every single Saturday, right? It'll come into the conversation. And, you know, the longer it gets removed from Kobe Bryant no longer playing and obviously no longer being with us, he starts to slide down the list a little bit. And your Kobe truthers will be like, uh-uh, you can't be moving Kobe Bean Bryant down. But then someone mm-hmm. else starts to slide up. Okay, well, if you're going to put this player in, insert whoever you want. Who are you taking out? There's going to be collateral damage. You can't put everyone in the top five. And, I mean, there's great players in the league right now. Like, that's my biggest thing. It's not the fact that Jalen Brunson, I'm doubting him because he's an absolute winner. He's a dog. But you got the Joker. You got Giannis. You got Luka. You got Shea. You got the peanut butter brother Tyrese Halliburton. You got KD. You still got LeBron. You still got Wemby. You have Brunson. Like, I just rattled off about 12 names. You can't slide them all in the top five.
4: No, you can't. Honestly, I wouldn't be upset to have any of those guys on my team.
2: Nobody
4: you know,
2: would.
4: Like, yeah, right. right.
2: Now, some are younger than others. Like, you know, obviously KD and LeBron there at the back end. And Steph, I didn't even mention Steph. He's in the back. He's in the tail end of his career, too. So, again, it's all how you look at it. But Reginald hit it on the head. I'll give him this. He hit it on the head when he said he's an absolute winner. And there's something to be said about guys that are winners. Some dudes have it. Other dudes don't.
4: Mm-hmm. Yeah, some people just don't. He's got it. He is a winner. He has that W, Gene.
2: Yeah, exactly. So you can always appreciate that. Let's go out to Wichita real quick, talk to Jeremy. Jeremy, welcome to Game Night. What you got?
6: Hey, glad to be on the show. I was calling just in response to your talking about the parade experience. I had the pleasure of going up to Kansas City in 2015 to watch the Royals parade and rally after they won the World Series. And it was kind of a mixed bag of experience. It was really jovial, about 800,000 to a million people estimated there at the parade and rally. And for a small market like KC, that's pretty impressive. But it was also poorly planned. You know, they weren't any good at it yet. They hadn't hosted a World Cup. They hadn't hosted three Super Bowl parades, you know. So there was a lack of portable toilets. There was no vendors, no water, really warm November day. And I remember people were abandoning their cars there on I-35 and just walking to the parade because parking was, you know, miserable, not well thought out. They tried to run shuttles and stuff, but they were just overwhelmed with how big that parade wound up being for a city that was thirsty for a championship, you know, not having won anything since 85. Yeah, I don't know if I would do it again. I certainly haven't, you know, with the three Super Bowl parades. I didn't go to any of those. I decided that after that four-mile walk with a four-year-old on my shoulders, that I would enjoy that experience a little bit better from the comfort of my own couch. It was a once-in-a-lifetime experience, and if you're a fan of a team that's starved for a championship, I would recommend anybody do it at least once.
4: Thank you for the call, Jeremy.
2: Sounds
4: like a Midwest experience, because when the Cavs had their championship parade, there were 7 porta potties. There were 2 million people in downtown Cleveland for that parade. So it was, I understand exactly. Cars got towed. I mean, people had to walk 4-5 miles to get to the latest transit station because it was crazy, man. It was wild.
2: You know, it's funny when he said that, you know, there was no water and there was a lack of porta potties. It sounded like a Summer Jam experience that I had. It sounded like a Summer Jam experience that went bad. So,
4: was that Fire Fest or what was that thing called?
2: No. Summer Jam was a 2-day concert experience, man, that we used to have in the Bay. And one time it went kind of bad and there was no water. It was really hot out there. And the lack of porta potties. And then when I saw everyone start running, I ran too. And the people I was with was like, why are we running? Because they're running. We ask questions later. I'm just saying, that's how we roll. We get down like that. He's Evan Golden. I'm Q Myers. It's game night here on ESPN Radio. Coming up next, Giannis. We are on Giannis watch. Where will he play next? What about Milwaukee? It's game night on ESPN Radio on the all new ESPN app.
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0: The Miami Heat have been trying to get Giannis for months. We have no deal.
1: If anybody can make that kind of trade where Giannis is going to fit your basketball team, to me, that team makes the most sense if you're the Oklahoma City Thunder.
2: If I'm the Boston Celtics and I haven't won a championship in a couple of years, bringing Giannis in, if I can fit him into what I do, I think that would be the perfect fit.
3: I don't think you have to rearrange your franchise for Giannis. I do think Giannis would be better utilized when he has strong leadership from a head coach and starting from a front office.
4: We got the NBA draft coming up next week. There's supposed to be a resolution to Giannis. Where will he be? Where will he play in 2026? Could he end up staying right where he's at in Milwaukee? It's game night here on ESPN Radio, the all-new ESPN app, SiriusXM Channel 80, and tune in. 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He's Emmett Golden. I'm Q Myers. Emmett, before I even ask you that question, I want you to hear from Wendy. Brian Windhorst, right? ESPN senior NBA writer on Get Up, about the possibility of Giannis staying in Milwaukee.
0: So far, from what I am told, the Bucks have yet to receive an offer that they're willing to accept for Giannis Antetokounmpo, which is somewhat mirroring what happened at the trade deadline last February, Greeny, where they had the market open, didn't agree to a deal, and ended up keeping Giannis. And while there is this deadline of the draft, and I am told that they intend to try to trade him by the draft, I think it's possible there's some percentage chance that they don't find the deal that they like. Miami has been the team that's been most aggressive, I think, in trying to get him. But they've got seven or eight different pieces they could trade. None of them what I consider super premium. And I think the Bucks probably want all of them.
5: Wow. Yeah. Yeah. And this is the problem when you put it out there that you're going to trade a guy. Because teams are going to, you know, sandbag.
4: They're going to try to lowball you.
5: Yeah. So good for them for going, no, we're not. Because at a certain point, once it gets down to the deadline, then you're going to start seeing some real offers. Because I'm sure teams are not offering a ton to Milwaukee. Now, here's the danger in that. Teams, they're like, oh, yeah, we're going to win this negotiation. If there's another team that has been sitting on the sidelines and last minute, they go, you know what? Let's make a big offer. Then that offer is going to look even better than it would have if the other teams had actually, you know, given appropriate offers. So if you want Giannis, I get it, negotiating and all that. You better go after Giannis and don't half step.
4: Sound like you used to be an eBay hustler.
5: Man, I know how the game go. You know what I'm saying?
4: Look, you see how he sidestepped that, though?
5: Yeah.
4: Sound like Emmett used to be an eBay hustler. What I mean by that, and the only reason I know is because game recognized game. And I used to be an eBay hustler. So what you do, the key to this whole thing here is you sit back and you watch the item that you want. Mm-hmm. And you let someone bid, and then it's a high bidder. You don't go in there and all of a sudden up the ante. You wait.
5: No.
4: And you wait. And you wait. And you realize, okay, the time is ticking. It's getting low. Then you get to about 20 seconds, and you see what the high bid is. And then you put some ridiculous number in that you know that high bidder, current high bidder, is not going to outbid you on. And then you win. And you don't have to pay the big, large lump sum that you put in. All you do is pay what wins.
5: Yeah.
4: So say you put $50 in. 51 is going to win. I might have put $300 just to guarantee that I win. That's how you win an auction eBay hustle. That's what I used to say.
5: Right. Yeah.
4: Sounds like you're talking about doing with Giannis.
5: That's what I'm saying. If someone's like, and we'll just use money, you know, hey, I'm going to give you $50 for Giannis. And everybody know, like, that is a ridiculous, you know.
4: But that's the high bid right now.
5: Right. But if somebody waits and it gets close and they go, well, I'm going to give you $300. Somebody like, yo, I'm on it. Because this is way bigger than anything. And you probably would have been willing to give them a grand.
4: Right.
5: You know what I'm saying? But since everybody was trying to lowball and trying to win the negotiation, you mess around and lose the war.
4: That's why I was the king of the throwback jerseys back in the day. I'm just saying. I'm just going to go ahead and throw it out there. That's how your boy got down. But I can't tell all the secrets. I can't give them all away. But
5: keep that on the under.
4: That's how this negotiation could end up going with Giannis. It could be that simple. There could be a team. We've been talking about Miami and Boston the whole time.
5: Right. And to be honest with you, Miami ain't really got anything that you would have.
4: We heard Wendy just say, like, there's seven or eight pieces, and Milwaukee might want them all just to be able to say that that's justifiable for the trade.
5: Right. Now, what if the Pistons boom, Jalen Duren, you know, X amount of first round picks. Then all of a sudden they're like, oh, this is way better because we get a young guy that's already, you know, an all-star, all-NBA caliber player. Yeah, now that looks amazing, you know, so be careful if you want, you know, if you really want Giannis, go out there and get him. I think the Heat really want him. They just don't. They just don't have.
4: They need him. They need him. They need someone with that kind of swag, you know, that kind of
5: They don't have a superstar
4: power. Exactly. Yeah. They need that guy. But what are they going to be able to put around him? And if you get it, bring in Giannis, you have to consider a three-year window.
5: Mm-hmm. That's
4: right.
5: Yeah.
4: So if you bring in Giannis, you're saying we're going to get it done in the next 3 years.
5: And if you give all seven of them pieces away to get him, now what you got?
4: Not a lot.
5: Exactly.
4: Not a lot, right?
5: Exactly. Now, I'm pretty sure Giannis would be all right living in Miami and maybe not having the best team. You know, the surroundings might make it a little bit better. But if he wants to win, Miami ain't the place to go.
4: Well, and that's what he said, right? He specifically said, these aren't my words. These are his words, that he wants to win. Championships matter to him. So if he looks at the way it's set up. But then again, if you're Milwaukee, and I know that this is going to sound cutthroat, you ain't worried about what he wants.
5: Oh, not at all.
4: You worried about what's the best opportunity for you and your organization.
5: Facts. Yeah, you cannot take a L on this.
4: Right.
5: You can't be the nice guy. Like, we're going to send you where you want to go, and we'll take under market value for you just because we got love for you. Oh, no. Right. This is pro sports.
4: Right.
5: Pro sports is one of the coldest games in the world.
4: It's a business.
5: They'll tell you we love you in 1 second, and the next time, like, yeah, we send you to El Segundo for, third-round pick. Like, what? I thought it was all good, baby. Yeah, well, it ain't no more. See you later.
4: I mean, it's just it is what it is, but you've got to be able to, if you're Milwaukee, set yourself up for success, right? If you're going to trade an asset like Giannis, as good as he is, you better get something real quality in return. As a Warrior fan, I was hoping before the trade deadline the Warriors were going to get it done. I look at the Warriors roster right now and look at the capital that they had. I was hoping they were going to win the lottery. I was like, well, maybe if they get a number one overall. No. They don't. Yeah. I just look at it. I don't see what do they have to give up.
5: Right. I'd love the Cavaliers to walk to the table with a package. Hey, here's Evan Mobley and here's some picks. And then, you know, maybe even try to work another team to get in there. Doesn't sound like the Cavs are willing to part with Evan Mobley. But a young player like that, I think the Bucks now, if they're looking at that package and going like, yeah, we'd rather take that, or Jaylen Brown. Those are, you know, you need to send them a star.
4: Right. You need to send someone that they can say, all right, this is who we're going to build around.
5: Right.
4: Right. That's exactly what they're looking for. You know, we had Gary Washburn on the show last night from the Boston Globe, and he said Portland is a team to watch out for. Right. Mm-hmm. They don't get free agents to go there. So they could make a package deal that to send them to Milwaukee and maybe end up him in Portland. But is that going to put him in position to win?
5: I don't think so.
4: You know,
5: so.
4: Do you look at Portland and say, hey, man, they're one Giannis away from winning?
5: Mm-mm.
4: You know what I mean? Like, that to me is where you have to say, is it worth, is the juice worth the squeeze, as far as I'm concerned. He's Emmett Golden. I'm Q Myers. It's game night here on ESPN Radio.
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0: This is SportsCenter. World Cup action got wrapped up this evening with Mexico versus South Korea. I'm Q Myers. Mexico picked up the 1-0 victory. They scored their only goal in the 50th minute of the game. Mexico wins Group A, and they'll advance to the round of 32. It was a 1-1 draw between South Africa and Czechia. Both teams, they lost their opening matches and knew that another setback would seriously slow down their chances of reaching to the round of 32. South Africa faces strong criticism following their 2-0 loss to Coast Mexico, which raised the prospect of the country extending its run of never advancing to the knockout phase of a World Cup, even as a host back in 2010. Canada claimed their first World Cup win in style, 6-0, taking out Qatar in front of a big-time home crowd there in Vancouver. They'll come up against Switzerland coming up on Wednesday. Switzerland followed up its disappointing 1-1 draw with Qatar last week by dominating play against momentum-laden Bosnia team, who were unbeaten in their last 9 competitive matches. They got the 4-1 victory to take control of their group. Major League Baseball proposed widespread changes to its amateur entry system that would cut signing bonuses by more than $150 million annually, making high school players ineligible for the domestic draft and institute an international draft, sources told ESPN. For more scores and analysis, check out ESPN.com and the all-new ESPN app. Coming up, more game night with Emmett Golden and me, Q Myers, here on ESPN Radio.
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0: He's Emmett Golden. I'm Q Myers. It's game night here on ESPN Radio, the all-new ESPN app, SiriusXM Channel 80, and tune in. 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As much as we're on Giannis' watch to see where he'll be playing next season, Milwaukee or other, we're also on LeBron James' watch. And from all indications, Emmett, it sounds like there's a chance he returns to L.A. I don't know where he's going to play next year. My biggest question about LeBron is at what price?
2: Yeah. Yeah, that's a good question. Look, I'm sure they might ask for the max. He ain't getting that.
0: There's no way.
2: That's for sure.
0: Way.
2: That's why he opted in to that $52 million
0: right.
2: that he got last year. I think you could see LeBron, because he's big on respect. I think if you offer him $30 million a year,

0: opted into that $52, $53 million last year. He wasn't getting that anywhere else.
1: No.
0: Nowhere else.
1: No, not at all.
0: And I don't see him getting anywhere close to that this year. I just don't. And if a team does give him money close to that, that's irresponsible as far as I'm concerned.
1: They might give him 50 for 2 years.
0: Okay, well, that's, you know, that's 25 20, a year. Yeah,
1: they might give him 50 for 2 years. And I think that if he, like, if it's a, just for argument's sake or conversation's sake, let's say he's like, you know what, I want to go and play with Steph and Steve Kerr and end my career there. He might take $25 million. You know, for that, a year. Now, the Lakers, he might go, nah, you need to step on that a little bit and up that price. You know, I want $30, $40 million or something like that. I'm very interested to see what the number will be when this all comes down to it.
0: Well, Dave McMenamin, ESPN NBA reporter, if anyone knows the Lakers, anyone knows LeBron, it's Dave. So here he was on a 2 p.m. Sports Center talking about LeBron's future in L.A.
2: The question starts whether he's going to play next year and continue his unprecedented longevity streak in the NBA. He was the first guy ever to play 23 seasons. He would be the first guy ever to play 24. Now, speaking to sources throughout the league, the sentiment is that the Lakers are the leaders in the clubhouse if he decides to play. So then, if he's coming back to the Lakers, what does the dollar figure look like? He made $53 million last season. The max the Lakers could offer him is 3 years, $182 million. Nobody thinks the Lakers will offer anywhere close to that. But let's say there's an offer in the $20 to $30 million range. What can the rest of the Lakers roster look like? That's what the Lakers need to figure out over the next couple weeks before free agency officially opens up.
1: And they got to take that into account if they want to re-sign Austin Reeves, which I don't think they will. I think
0: if I'm Austin Reeves, I'm going wherever they pay me the highest amount of money.
1: Right.
0: I'm taking the largest lump sum money. I'm taking it right now. I don't care where you send me.
1: Wizards?
0: Hey, dog, again, hear the words that are coming out of my mouth. If I'm Austin Reeves, I'm taking every penny I can get from whoever wants to give it to me.
1: Yeah, it's straight Memphis, up. You know what I'm saying?
0: LeBron is already paid. Right. There's other guys. Luka's already paid. Guys like Giannis are already paid. So they could be... they could be picky. They could be choosy. Ah, I don't want to go. Steph is already paid. But Austin Reeves, he ain't paid like that.
1: No, not at all. Like, LeBron's net worth is somewhere in the realm of $1.4 billion.
0: Exactly.
1: So
0: he can afford to be a little picky. I'm Austin Reeves, again, and that's just if I'm Austin Reeves. I don't care. You can send me to the southern tip of Africa. If you're paying, I'm going.
1: I heard that. Austin, let me see. Austin Reeves' net worth. $53 million. That ain't bad.
0: No, it's not bad. What you just said about LeBron.
1: No, it's not at all.
0: Exactly. Yeah. That's what I'm saying.
1: How about 53 a year?
0: That's what I'm saying. Right. So if he can get $100-something million, 3-4 year deal, say in Brooklyn, guess what? You better take that money, Jack.
1: Yeah. Yeah. And
0: wasn't a number one overall pick when it was, you know what I mean? Like, think about Austin Reeves and his path that he's been on.
1: Right.
0: Look, a championship is nice. I want to win a ring. You know what? If I make that kind of money, I can go buy me a ring.
1: Oh, you could look like Liberace out here with that type of money. Right. You're going to be sparkling all over the place. Yeah, so you could definitely do that. I think the story has kind of shifted to not where LeBron is going to go, because it feels like all signs are pointing to the Lakers. Unless they lowball him. If they come to the table like, we got $15 million for you.
0: Yeah, I don't think they'll do that.
1: He's walking out the door. You know?
0: Right. Yeah.
1: He's walking out the door.
0: I think what Dave said and what you said is fair. Somewhere in the $25 to $30 million range is fair. I don't think the Lakers would even, or any other team would be like, oh, well, we can, well, we would love to have you, but only for $10 million. Like, there's no way that's happening.
1: Yeah, and I know the Cavs can't give them anything, you know, over that for sure. And I'm not sure the Warriors would be able to do that either. So I think LeBron's like, I want to be in L.A., but I want to be shown respect, because there was conversations around LeBron feeling like the Lakers were disrespecting him. Like, once Luka got there.
0: Yeah.
1: Then all of a sudden it was like, okay, I'm not LeBron no more, you know, and even the fan base seemed way more excited to have Luka on the team than they did LeBron. You know, I think when it's all said and done, Laker fans are probably going to see Luka as a Laker, and they'll never see LeBron as that. So that's why I think the money matters, because

0: it's about respect with him.
1: Well, I mean, LeBron, he made it perfectly clear when the season got wrapped up that he didn't like his role. So I think it's not only going to be the money, I think it's going to be what role am I playing? Am I the number two or am I the number three? Because I don't think that number three sat well with him.
0: He ain't a stand in the corner.
1: That's what I'm saying, but he was much better in his zone when Luka was out, and he was able to step back into that role of, hey, this is the team, I'm going to take you where you need to go. Mm-hmm. Right? He was happy to get back to that role. But you heard him after the season got wrapped up, after they got kicked out the playoffs, he said it. I've never played this role in my career. Oh, wait, I've never played this role in my life.
0: Right.
1: He reiterated and said life multiple times, like, this ain't me. I don't want to do this. So I think that there needs to be a meeting of the minds and decide exactly what kind of role he's going to play. Is that satisfactory for him? Because the last thing you want is a guy that's not happy with his role.
0: And right? He knows it's about to be over, too.
1: Exactly.
0: You know, so if there's something that he has to do that he's not comfortable with, he'll just retire.
1: Right. Exactly. I mean, he always talks about not cheating the game. And he's actually one of the players that I actually believe won't cheat the game. Won't just decide to come back for a check. I don't think he'll be that guy or that guy that says, well, I don't like this team. I don't like the role that I'm playing in, but I'm going to come back because I don't want to retire. He is a smart dude. He's got a lot of business adventures. I know he's got a lot of things that he's going to do post his playing career.
0: He's frugal as well, so he ain't been blowing his cash.
1: Exactly. So I think that he would make the smart decision to not put himself in a position he don't want to be in. And I think he's earned that. That goes back to the respect I told you he has.
0: Yeah.
1: He's earned that.
0: Yeah, facts. He's earned all of the respect in the world. We know how it goes, and I think it might be really in a lot of different industries. You get old. You're the old guy, you know, and a lot of times people can overlook the old guy and go, yeah, yesterday's news. As great as you are, or were, and people start saying as great as you were.
1: Right.
0: That's when it starts to hurt, because LeBron still is great, you know, but there may be some folks that's like, hey, man, you're older now and you were great and it's over. So the days of you getting $40, $50 million a year are over, and it is, but you got to get close to that.
1: Yeah, like I said, 25, 30 million is fine.
0: Yeah.
1: I think that that's a sweet spot that I could be comfortable with. I would, like I said, I'd have a number circled that I'm not going above, and I would just, simple as this. Hey, man, this is what we're thinking. We ain't going over this.
0: Yeah, he's got a number circled that he ain't going below.
1: That's fine. Guess what? I'm the guy writing the check.
0: Yeah.
1: Seriously, I'm the guy writing the check, and it would be irresponsible for a team like the Lakers, the Cavaliers, or the Warriors, any other team to try to build around him, right? The Lakers are smart to go and build around a younger guy in Luka. Now, does he get them over the hump? I don't know. That's TBD. But you can't keep trying to build over an aging star because he's got a huge name and he's earned a big paycheck. Like, that's irresponsible. And I thought the Lakers actually made that mistake until they were able to bring in LeBron. Or bring in Luka, I should say.
0: Yeah. The one thing for sure, though, is they're going to have to, from a timing standpoint, be decisive and make it. Because if they negotiate for a while, they're going to be players coming off the board. And then if they do decide, for whatever reason, it doesn't work out and LeBron doesn't want to be there, now Austin Reeves is gone, LeBron is gone, and you got Luka and Hachimura. You know, like, what you going to do with that?
1: I don't disagree. But, again, as the guy signing the check, I'm not caving, because I got to deal with it. Once you're gone, guess who's still got to sit there and hold the bag and figure it out? This guy.
0: Both, it's a negotiation where both people negotiate from a place of power, because LeBron don't have to do nothing he don't want to do.
1: Right. Well, but he don't have the power. He don't have to do anything he doesn't want to do. But I'm the one who says that I'm not paying you more than this. And if you don't like it, you got, hey, see ya, buddy.
0: Yeah. To me, that is power, to not have to do something you don't want to do. You know, like,
1: you might not be playing then. You might not be playing.
0: Then I go in my $1.4 billion, you know what I'm saying, and enjoy my life. That's a powerful spot to be in.
1: It is, only because he's earned that, but I don't think he has control over me. Because at the end of the day, I can say that I'm not budging, and this is, as a business, I have to be a smart business owner. And this, going over this number for you, as great as you are, as much respect as we have for you, it's bad business. I can't participate in bad business. And if you want someone to do that, you're going to have to go and talk to the Magic. You're going to have to go talk to the Trailblazers. You're going to have to go talk to the Mavericks. You're going to have to go talk to the Rockets or somebody else that wants to do and engage in bad business. But around here, around these parts of Normandy and Weston, we don't do bad business around here.
0: Well, one thing I also understand about LeBron is they know the business and they respect the business. You know, like I don't see Rich going to the Lakers and saying we need a max deal. Like, he knows better than that. You know, they respect the game for sure. It respect, R-E-S-P-E-C-T.
1: I thought you were going to continue singing.
0: Hey, what did Brunson say? You ain't got to say nothing once you say it. You know what I'm saying?
1: I know what you're saying. He's Emmett Golden. I'm Q Myers. This game night here on ESPN Radio on the ESPN app. Coming up next, we show love to the ones that deserve it. It's game night on ESPN Radio.
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0: He's Emmett Golden. I'm Q Myers. It's game night here on ESPN Radio, the all-new ESPN app, SiriusXM Channel 80, and tune in. 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It always comes that time of night where we got to show love to the ones that deserve it. We like to do it like this.
1: All the way up on game night.
2: Nothing can stop me. I'm all the way up.
0: All right, let's start out in the major leagues, man. How about the Mets and the Phillies? Juan Soto, could you please stand up?
3: Swinging a high fly ball. Right center field, pretty deep. Crawford drifting back at the warning track. At the wall, he leaps. It's off the top of the wall and gone. Second home run of the night for Juan Soto. It's a solo shot, and he gives the Mets a 3-1 lead.
4: And he has just as much of a surprised look on his face than we all do.
2: Nothing can stop me. I'm all the way up.
5: 880 ESPN New York on the call. The Mets mount the Phillies 6-4.
0: You know, the funny thing about that home run by Soto, the pitch before, he had driven it to right field, deep right field, and it went just foul, right? And so then on that pitch that we just heard go over the wall, it looked like he missed it. When he hit it, it looked like it was going to be a pop-up, like he just got under it. He even made the look at home plate when he hit it, like, oh, man, I just missed it. And then it just kept sailing and kept sailing. And kept sailing, and it got to the wall, and it went over, and he looked at the second baseman like almost the MJ shrug. Like,
5: I don't know. Called in the vortex, huh? The wind
0: something.
5: Did his thing.
0: It was not supposed to do that. That was not expected. That's why you heard on the call, he looks as surprised as we do. So there you go. 2-for-4 on the day for Soto. Those two home runs, two RBI, 30th career multi-home run game, tied with Manny Machado for third most in Major League Baseball since making his debut in 2018, trailing Aaron Judge and Kyle Schwarber. And the only thing that's bad about that, I know the Mets won 6-4, and he had the two home runs. He only had two RBI. So I'm going to need the Mets players to get on base. Or, you know what I mean? Like, I get it if he's leading off, that's one thing, but it's, man, you got to, I'm going to need him to be able to drive. If he hits two home runs, I'm going to need more than two RBI on the night. I'm just saying, I'm being a little selfish. I'm with you.
5: I'm old. Batting average matters to me.
0: Oh, yeah.
5: You know, like, get on base and let the big guns drive you in.
0: There you go. There you go. Showing love to the ones that deserve it here on game night on ESPN Radio on the ESPN app. The White Sox and the Yankees. This happened in the top of the eighth.
6: They're back in the middle for two. Benintendi with a fly ball out into right. It's a grand slam.
2: Nothing can stop me. I'm all the way up.
5: All right. ESPN 1000 on the abrupt call. the White Sox beat the Yankees 5-1 tonight.
0: I guess that's what happens when you get a pinch hit grand slam, right? You get a pinch hit call on the night.
5: There's like, and it's going. Click.
0: it's gone. All right, next. Who's up next?
7: I stopped it. It's like a 30-second highlight. We don't need to hear it.
5: Right, moving on. Editorial? You make an editorial?
0: Oh, no. You know why? You know why?
5: What is it?
0: Who did they play?
5: Oh, the Yankees lost. Come on, man. The Knicks won today.
7: The Yankees won the series, too. So.
0: See?
5: Yeah.
7: See? Right. Benintendi had a good day. Grand slam. There you go.
0: Haters are always going to hate. But he'll play Go New York, Go New York 18 times a show.
5: Right.
7: Did Benintendi win finals MVP?
0: No, but he hit a grand slam that tied a 1-1 game in the eighth inning. Fourth career grand slam, second career pinch hit home run. He was only 7-for-50 a career as a pinch hitter entering the game. So we'll give him some love.
5: Yeah.
0: We like to show love around here.
2: Nothing can stop me. I'm all the way up.
5: There you go.
0: There it is. That's what I'm talking about. All right, the Guardians and the Brew Crew. Nobody's interested in this one, are they? What happened at the top of the seventh?
8: And he drives one to deep right field. Away, back, and gone. Into the second deck. A line drive missile. And Travis Bazzano with his fifth Major League home run has put Cleveland on top 3-2.
5: You just redeemed yourself.
0: WTAM
5: 1100 on the call. Tom Hamilton on the call right there. He is the GOAT. Gardos all the time. They beat the Brewers 4-2.
0: Someone take me out back and put me out of my misery, please. Between you two.
9: Hey, go New York, go New York,
5: hey,
9: go.
5: Hey, and you know what? We both love Ohio State. Hey, Carter, you see the banner I got hanging up in my basement, man? 9 national champions.
7: Go Bucks.
5: That's right. OH.
7: IO.
5: Boom.
0: Are you guys done?
5: Yeah, I guess so.
9: Hey, go New York, go New York, go!
0: Unbelievable. Can a brother get some love around here, man? How about the Twins, man? What do the Twins and the Rangers do tonight?
3: Here's the 0-1 pitch. The swing of a fly ball to right. Nimmo back. He will turn. That's going to be a home run. A 3-run homer pulled over the wall and right.
10: It's a two-out, three-run blast from Brooks Lee, and the Twins have a 4-0 lead here in the first inning.
11: Nothing can stop me. I'm all the way up.
5: Treasure Island Baseball Network on the call. The Twin beat the Rangers. The Twins, I should say, beat the Rangers 9-3.
0: Well, they've won four straight and five of the last six games, tied for the longest win streak of the season. Done that three times. Last time they did that, May 20th through the 24th. So there you go. So the Twins are trying to feel themselves, man. They're trying to play some good ball right now and beat the brakes off the Rangers 9-3. The Mariners and the Orioles. This was the top of the seventh.
12: And the 0-2 on the way to Alonso. Swing and a miss and a sweeper for strike three. That's strikeout number nine. So nine strikeouts for Brian Wu this afternoon against Baltimore.
11: Nothing can stop me. I'm all the way up.
5: That highlight courtesy of Seattle Sports, 7:10 a.m. The Mariners blank the Orioles 3-0.
0: Little Brian Woo Woo Woo action. Ninth strikeout on the night, you heard right there. Second start this season of at least seven innings pitched and nine strikeouts. The other one was on May 30th against Arizona. Had just one of those starts in his career prior to this season. That was back in 2025 versus Chicago White Sox. So Brian hitting you with that woo woo woo. Mariners 3-0 over the Orioles. The Royals, I should say, and the Cardinals. Salvador Perez, he did his thing.
12: The pitch. Salvi hits it high in the air, deep down the left field line, back toward the corner. It's out of here. Salvador Perez, Kauffman Stadium's king, is 137th home run inside Kauffman Stadium. More than anyone in this ballpark's 54-year history.
11: Nothing can stop me. I'm all the way up.
5: 96.5, the fan on the call there. The Royals royally spanked the Cardinals 14-6.
0: 14 runs, most in the game this season. And Salvi Perez, man, I just like the way he plays baseball. You know, he obviously he's hit a ton of home runs there at Kauffman Field. You know, the most home runs ever there. But that dude, he's one of those that looks intimidating when he's at bat. Mm-hmm. Like, you better not throw the wrong pitch because he's going to do something with it. You know who was like that, too, was Adrian Beltre back in the day.
13: Yeah.
0: I used to always look at him like, that dude is going to – he's going to do some damage if you throw the wrong pitch. That's how I look at Salvi Perez.
5: Yeah, you know that if he gets a hold of it, it's going a long, long way for sure.
0: Yeah, no doubt. So, got to show him some love and having the most home runs. Kauffman Field all time, 54 years there for that stadium. That's a nice tip of the cap to the member of the Royals. They get the 14-6 victory. Sports Center All Night with Chris Lewis is coming up next. This has been Game Night with Emmett Golden and me, Q Myers, here on ESPN Radio and the all-new ESPN app.
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4: Coming up on SportsCenter All Night. The Kings of New York return to their castle.
5: We waited without ever knowing if this day would come, and we waited because we knew deep down in our sick, suffering hearts that it would. New York City, this team has done it. The New York Knicks are NBA champions.
4: The U.S. men's national team gears up for their bout against Australia.
6: There's two attacking players for Australia that can flat out burn. But on the counter, they're going to be a different threat than Paraguay was. So Tim Ream's going to be tested athletically.
4: The Yankees put their winning streak on the line versus the White Sox.
7: Nothing, nothing. The pitch, and there's a swing and a drive out into right center, and he's done it again. Into the Yankee bullpen, number 20 for Montgomery.
4: Angel Reese and Caitlin Clark face off in Indy.
8: The Australian misses her first shot. Angel Reese going at Hines Allen. Angel, strong off the glass for two, and the foul.
4: Plus updates from across NFL minicamp.
9: I want everybody talking about the Bengals. 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
10: It was a party Thursday in New York for the basketball team. We'll get to the Knicks celebration later on SportsCenter. But we begin this show with the New York baseball teams taking the diamond, starting with the Mets, opening up a series on the road against the rival Phillies. Somehow, it's just the first meeting between these teams this season. Aaron Nola on the bump for Philadelphia, and the team had won six of his last seven starts going back to May 4th. But the Mets, Juan Soto, he's been red hot. Coming in, 382 average, 10 walks, and 7 runs batted in during his 10-game on-base streak. Safe to say, he kept it up.
11: Swinging a high fly ball, right center field, pretty deep. Crawford drifting back at the warning track, at the wall. He leaps. It's off the top of the wall and gone. Second home run of the night for Juan Soto. It's a solo shot, and he gives the Mets a 3-1 lead.
12: And he has just as much of a surprised look on his face than we all do.
10: A solo Soto shot on 880 ESPN New York. That's 30 career multi-home run games for Soto. That passes Ken Griffey Jr. and tied Mellott and Ralph Kiner for the fourth most by a player age 27 or younger in Major League Baseball history. Impressive by Soto. But the Phillies clawed back to tie the game at 3. Game remained tied into the seventh inning.
11: Swing and a high fly ball, deep left center. Crawford going back at the warning track, at the wall, leaps, it's off the wall, and it rolls into center field. Two runs will score. Simeon around second, dives into third. Two-run triple for Marcus Simeon, and a 6-3 Mets lead in the seventh inning.
10: Oh, the boos are out in Philadelphia, and they remain so with a Mets 6-4 win. Soto, by the way, we mentioned his two home runs. He has 18 career home runs at Citizens Bank Park. Remember from his days as a Washington National, now doing the same with the Mets. So a New York Knicks parade and a Mets win. Could the Yankees beat the Sox to make it a banner New York sports day? Well, it wasn't the Red Sox they were facing. Instead, it was the White Sox. And tied at 1 in the 8th, Chicago with the bases loaded.
13: They're back in the middle for 2. Benintendi with a fly ball out into right.
7: It's a grand slam. And oh, I got a story for you, partner.
13: Wow. Went up there looking for a strike, and he definitely did not miss the fastball right down the middle. Ready to hit, and the Sox once again with a pinch hit home run.
10: I think it's a story all White Sox fans love on ESPN 1000. And your final score, 5-1, that grand slam the difference. And Benintendi, that pinch hit grand slam to break the tie in the eighth, his fourth career grand slam and second career pinch hit home run. For the Yankees, their four-game winning streak, it comes to a close. It is just their second loss in the last 10 games. Ryan McMahon for the Yankees did hit a home run in the third inning. So the White Sox got it done with a big fly with the bases loaded. The storyline in the Guardians-Brewers matchup was the lack of hits with runners on base. The Chiefs combined to go 1-for-24 with runners in scoring position. And finally, some Cleveland success with Parker Messick on the mound.
14: Now the windup and the 1-2. Got him swinging. Parker Messick will finish with 96 pitches today. Gives Cleveland six strong innings, striking out nine.
10: Now on WTAM 1100, Messick, six innings, allowed two earned runs, nine strikeouts. In a game where neither team could get a clutch hit with runners on, it of course was a power shot with the bases empty.
14: The 1-0. And he drives one to deep right field. Away, back and gone. Into the second deck. A line drive missile. And Travis Bazzano with his fifth major league home run has put Cleveland on top 3-2.
10: They would tack on one more. 4-2 final. Guardians top the Brewers. It snaps what was the Brewers' three-game win streak. And Messick, finally, Cleveland wins when he starts. It's our first win in a game that he started since May 24th. But meanwhile, one of the headlines of the sport in the season's first half, it's Milwaukee ace Jacob Mizorowski. In his last start against the Phillies, that legendary 15-strikeout performance, no walks, 74 of his 95 pitches for strikes. It was a one-hit shutout. One of the best starts you could really have. If you light it up, he leads all qualifiers in ERA, WHIP, opponent's OPS, and strikeout percentage. His advanced numbers, they're in another stratosphere. On Freddie and Harry, ESPN writer Tim Kirchen, he sang his praises.
15: We've really never seen anybody quite like this guy. Nobody's thrown this hard as a starting pitcher. That's like 26 years. And it's not just that he's 6'7", and he's throwing 104 miles an hour. The ball is coming out of a slightly different arm slot than a lot of other really good pitchers. And it makes it even harder for the hitter to pick it up. And in this era where guys throw unbelievably hard, their stuff is amazingly good. But not everybody's command is great. This guy's command is great also. His last eight starts, he's allowed one earned run and struck out 80. He is the pitching story of the season, and that is really saying something given what Christopher Sanchez and Paul Skenes and dozens of other guys are doing. This guy's been the most amazing so far.
10: Well, with the amount of velocity Tim mentioned, the natural question is whether his pitch style is sustainable, especially in this era. We've seen a lot of pitchers break down physically.
15: I always worry about guys getting hurt because pitchers get hurt all the time now. And I remember when Mark Pryor came up years and years ago, I had people telling me he has the most perfect delivery that we've seen in a long, long time, fundamentally perfect. And then he got hurt a lot. So sometimes it doesn't matter if you have perfect mechanics, everything's right, eventually you're going to get hurt. So I'm going to take the high road and say, this guy is different with his size, arm slot, everything else, and he's going to stay healthy. But anything is possible when you're doing such an unnatural motion of throwing a baseball. Eventually, everybody gets hurt, unless, of course, you're Nolan Ryan, who's the greatest power pitcher of all time. So let's just hope the Miz can stay healthy because he is appointment viewing.
10: Well, the Miz is slated to start Friday's series opener for the Brewers against the first-place Braves. SportsCenter All Night, Chris Lewis here on ESPN Radio. Day 8 of the World Cup. It's the first day of the second stage of group play. And based on the attendance and TV numbers, this tournament has been an absolute hit in the United States in the first week. British correspondent Nigel Seeley, he joined Pat McAfee and expressed the excitement from all over.
16: I think the different part of this one is that it's cost a lot of money for people to come here. So the flight's a lot of money. You've got to commute across a vast country. The ticket prices are expensive. I think everybody's just come with the idea, I'm going to have fun. When you're spending that kind of money, you just want to go and enjoy it, live it. You know, it's a once-in-a-lifetime experience. The American people have been absolutely fantastic. From the moment we landed, even to, like, the security at the airport, you know, usually those people are quite grumpy and quite miserable, but they were welcoming everybody in. The whole atmosphere, everywhere I've been, has been everybody's embraced this tournament. We were drinking last night with some Croatian fans. They got beat. They were happy. You know, they weren't happy, but they're the better side won. There's no ill feeling. Everybody's just enjoying themselves. The colour of the World Cup is just tremendous. The different cultures, everybody embracing it. And I think so far, the American hosts have been amazing. The stadium yesterday, it's the first time I've been to the Daddy Stadium. Incredible stadium. Absolutely blown away by that. And just from the moment we got here, it's just been... It's ticked every box, and for me, it's definitely been the best major football tournament I've ever been to.
10: Well, nothing like the embrace of having the World Cup on your own turf. And Group B's headline is Canada, and they're playing in Vancouver in their second game. Their opponent, Qatar, absolutely overmatched. After a couple of red cards, including one from a tackle that led to a serious Team Canada injury, Qatar played a large chunk of the game with just 9 players. They fell 6-0 to Canada. So Canada moves into first place in Group B with 4 points. They play Switzerland in the final game Wednesday. That's also in Vancouver. And it's Canada's first World Cup win in their 8th game in the tournament. It's tied for the largest win by a host nation in the World Cup, done 3 times in the past. Again, 6-0 final. Jermaine Jones, ESPN soccer analyst, impressed.
17: Yeah, it was an amazing performance. I think you can say almost every shot on goal was a goal.
18: Yeah.
17: In they were playing attacking football, and I said it before. I like the style, how they play, because they're not playing like a lot of left to right. It's more like playing forward in full power. Go try to get into the box and see what you get out of it. And today, everything actually worked out with the bad side, and they have the player injured. But everything else, I think you have to take the head and say the Canada, sorry, played today against Qatar a really, really good game.
10: My favorite note from Canada, 6 goals in their game. That's more goals than their first 7 World Cup games as a country. It was just 3, so it just goes to show you it was a breakout. The other game in Group B, mentioned Switzerland, they beat Bosnia by the score of 4-1. Johan Monzambi, he scored 2 goals in the 74th and the 90th minute. Let's go to Group A. In Mexico, 1-0 win over South Korea. So Mexico, with the win, they win Group A with 6 points. They get the head-to-head against South Korea. So they win its World Cup group for the 4th time. It's their first time winning 3 consecutive World Cup games. You got to go back to the previous World Cup. Their final game, they did beat Saudi Arabia. So let's get Hercules Gomez's reaction to their win.
19: Yeah, I think the most important thing out of tonight was the result. It wasn't by any stretch of the imagination a very good performance by the Mexican national team. It was a just performance. In the end, it was a goalkeeping error that gives the Mexican national team that goal. But if you look at the overall 90 minutes, the team that was in most control was Mexico. At the end, they gave up 1 or 2 chances to the South Korean team. But overall, it was cagey. It was tense. It looked like South Korea was playing for a draw while Mexico was trying to play for the win. I think it was a just result in the end. And Javier Aguirre got exactly what he wanted. This team had been heavily criticized. At halftime, the fans were booing the team. Mm. This was a team that coming off of its darkest period in its Mexican history with the player pool that had fired 2 different coaches in this cycle. In comes El Bombero, the fireman, to rescue the team again. And they win Gold Cup. They win Nations League. And here they are competing against some very good teams up until the lead up of the World Cup, and now getting 2 straight wins in the World Cup. However you did it, right, Javier Aguirre has to be ecstatic. This is a major, major win. And now you're going into the third game, not really caring about the third game because you're on to the round of 32 against a favorable opponent.
10: Feels like Mexico dealing with the weight of a home World Cup, maybe more than the United States and Canada. They get the win. The other game in Group A, Czechia and South Africa, they finished with a 1-1 draw. After a 4-1 win in its opener against Paraguay, the U.S. squares off against Australia Friday in Seattle. Chance to book its place in the round of 32. The U.S. will win Group D with a win and a Paraguay win or a draw. The U.S. will try to do something it has not done in 96 years. Win consecutive World Cup games. Of course, the question, Christian Pulisic, United States manager Mauricio Pochettino says that the calf injury doing much better, but will be assessed by the medical staff to determine his availability against Australia. Dax McCarty, MLS on Apple TV soccer analyst, doesn't think it's worth the risk.
18: I don't think they should play him. Coming from a former player, I know that if you don't train all week or if you are in modified training all week, you are not 100%. I would have loved to see Christian Pulisic get in at least a modified training session or more than a modified training session once. A full training session for one day so that you can really try to open up the legs and see how your body feels. If I'm Mauricio Pochettino, I'm being very cautious about Christian Pulisic. He's been traditionally a little bit fragile, and this is a big game against Australia, but you gave yourself a little bit of a cushion by winning the first game as convincingly as you did. If Christian Pulisic is less than 100%, keep him on the bench and only use him if you absolutely need him, but I would much rather have him healthy, fully healthy, going in to the last game against Turkey and the knockout rounds.
10: And that has been your World Cup update brought to you by Gusto. Gusto is your small business partner for payroll benefits and so much more. 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Coming up next, Jalen Brunson takes center stage at the parade. 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
27: 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Giancarlo Stanton and the American League with one swing has tied it up.
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27: 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Leaping and he caught it. Out of here. Mookie Betts. Shohei Ohtani.
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27: 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Repeat champions for the first time in baseball in 25 years. 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
1: 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More than a million fans took the streets of New York City to celebrate the Knicks' first title in 53 years. The New York mayor presented the keys to the city to the New York Knicks players, coaches, owners, and staff. Even Spike Lee rode on a float with Jalen Brunson. Spike, he's the super fan. But Coach Mike Brown thanked all the fans.
2: You're the most knowledgeable fan base in the whole NBA. Your guys' energy when we had our downs was off the charts. And I want to thank you for it. There's nothing better than walking into the iconic building of MSG and getting down night after night after night in front of you guys. You guys made us feel the energy and brought us over the hump when we didn't feel like playing or when our game wasn't at the top. Again, I'd like to thank all the players. I can go down the line with all their accomplishments. They were huge throughout the course of the year. But at the end of the day, I want to thank you guys, because without you, this wouldn't be possible.
1: Meanwhile, at City Hall, Jalen Brunson, he finally took the opportunity to clap back at some of the people who doubted he could take the Knicks to the promised land.
3: There's a lot of people that have a lot of negative stuff to say. There's a lot of people who have a lot of opinions. But when you prove them wrong, you really don't have to, say shit to them.
1: There you go, Jalen Brunson. The winners get to talk their talk. Mikal Bridges, he brought his dog. Mike Brown saying, "Who let the dogs out?" Tyler Kolek got mistaken for a fan by police that were guarding the floats. Later he tweeted, "I'm on the team, I swear." It was a day New Yorkers dreamed about for decades. So, of course, we turn the page with Tony and Pablo Torre on PTI looking ahead to next year's threats to the Knicks.
4: Hi, Pablo. What's the biggest threat to the Knicks repeating as champions?
5: It's the guy who owns the team, Tony. And look, I've been trying to work myself out of the heirloom of psychological torment that I've inherited as somebody who grew up rooting for the Knicks. But James Dolan and what he says about the second apron, the onerous and painstaking barrier that the collective bargaining agreement has installed so that it's really hard to keep a whole team together, he's made noises about how he wants to write the biggest check, but he's not going to cross into second apron, which means Mitchell Robinson, Landry Shamet, maybe Jose Alvarado, these fan favorite people in this city might be on the chopping block. And I'm a believer that you spend when you win a title to win another title. If Jim Dolan disagrees, then we're kind of in familiar territory on that front.
4: Can I ask you a direct question? Those three people that you mentioned, if they were not on the Knicks next year, do you think that is the significant factor in the Knicks not repeating? Are they that important? I'm asking that.
5: I think that Alvarado being put right alongside Brunson, especially in the second half of games, really unlocked things against the Spurs. I think Mitchell Robinson against Wembanyama was really important, the offensive rebound. I think Shamet plugging in as a 3-and-D guy, yes, was really important. I think there is this temptation to say, look, the Knicks won in five games, but the near-death experience along the way, all of those guys were necessary. That was my experience. And I think you got to pay to keep them on the team.
4: Yeah, let me just directly deal with this question about the Knicks repeating. Yeah. I don't think the Knicks are going to repeat. Nobody in the NBA repeats. There have been eight straight different champions. The Boston Celtics are going to be better than the Knicks, particularly if they get Giannis. Okay, and that's in the same conference. Oklahoma City is a fine team. Oklahoma City can get back to the finals. And Wembanyama is coming. So, I think the other part is the Knicks never repeat. They had two shots at it when I was a kid. They don't repeat. People don't repeat. I think people in New York should be so happy, deliriously happy, that they had this great experience with the Knicks, and I don't think you ought to worry about repeating. I think it's unrealistic repeating. I do.
5: Yeah. To rephrase what you just said, no one repeats, but yeah, if they have that attitude, I advocate a different, newer attitude, perhaps, for this fair city. But that is it. Your trauma is greater than mine. We are done. Back to you.
4: I love New York.
1: 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To Major League Baseball, where the Blue Jays continue to have success over the Red Sox.
6: Another 3-2. And a swing and a fly ball out to left field. Duran going back to the warning track. Turns at the monster. It's high off the wall. Clement around third. He's going to come in to score. Brandon Valenzuela with an RBI double. The Blue Jays cash in after the extra life. And it's 4-3 in the top of the ninth.
1: Sportsnet 590, The Fan. Nothing like taking the late lead. Blue Jays 4, Red Sox 3. First series sweep at Fenway Park since 2023. Meanwhile, excellent pitching for the Mariners to blank the Orioles.
7: And the 0-2 on the way to Alonso. Swing and a miss and a sweeper for strike three. That's strikeout number 9. So 9 strikeouts for Brian Wu this afternoon against Baltimore.
1: Seattle Sports, 7:10 a.m. Wu, well done. 7 innings, 9 strikeouts. Mariners, 3-0 win over the Orioles. Record-setting home run for Sal Perez against the Cardinals.
8: The pitch. Salvi hits it high in the air, deep down the left field line, back toward the corner, it's out of here! Salvador Perez, Kauffman Stadium's king, his 137th home run inside Kauffman Stadium, more than anyone in this ballpark's 54-year history.
1: Well, the call gave you all the context on 96.5 The Fan. Congratulations to former Idaho Falls Chucker Salvador Perez in the Royals' 14-6 win over the Cardinals. Coming up next, what the U.S. team needs to do to beat Australia. 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
0: 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The NL Central leading Milwaukee Brewers are in Atlanta to face the NL East leading Braves. 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
1: Angel Reese in the Dream top Caitlin Clark in the Fever. U.S. men's national team gears up for Friday's second game. Kings of the City. The Knicks celebrate with a New York City parade.
2: It's over. It's over. Knicks fans, this is not a dream. Your long, long wait has ended.
3: It's been 53 long years.
4: Words can't describe it.
3: You know, God is good.
4: I'm pinching myself.
2: The Knicks are finally NBA champions once again.
1: 53 years is a long time. So no surprise, over a million is a lot of people to attend the parade in New York. Head coach Mike Brown was one of many speakers at City Hall.
5: I want to thank everybody. I'm proud of everybody for helping accomplish this great feat. The energy today and all around New York is off the charts. And I want to thank you all for it. Let's keep this energy going, baby, because this championship is about you guys. This is New York City's championship. Without you, this wouldn't be possible. Let's go one time. Who let the dogs out? Who let the dogs out? I love you, New York.
1: In a city so large, in a sports scene that's often divided, the Knicks, a rare unifier in New York City. From celebrities to street vendors, from Wall Street to doormen, everyone felt connected to these Knicks. Baseball Hall of Famer and former Yankee Reggie Jackson joined the Rich Eisen Show.
6: I really feel like this environment for the Knicks as what they've done for the city, it's like a neighborhood feel, like you're a New Yorker. And so all New Yorkers are enjoying the success and enjoying the world championship. Being down into the canyon and looking up and seeing the building so tall and seeing the confetti come down and the toilet paper rolls that are coming out, it just was really an extremely exciting togetherness. Family, and there's so many people now that are focusing on that really good feel that I really only think New York has that.
1: That's one New York legend commenting on others. But ESPN Radio's Mark Zeno doesn't want you to compare Brunson to another New York sports icon, Derek Jeter.
7: Now that we've had some separation, stop. With Jalen Brunson being equal to Derek Jeter. This is not a disrespect to Jalen Brunson in any size, way, shape, or form. But there's not a single sane, solitary person who picked Anthony Rizzo and said, guess what? Now he's in Michael Jordan's territory because the Cubs won the World Series. Nobody would have made that statement, or any Cub on that team would have ever compared them to Michael Jordan.

0: to see everyone together. And that's what this Knicks run was. It was all five boroughs. It was the outer boroughs. It was all races, all ages, all generations, all walks of life, socioeconomic. Everybody was all in on this Knicks run. And it was a really happy, pleasant, amazing month of May and June. And I really think it was because of the New York Knicks. People say hello on the street. People are wearing their Knicks gear. Everyone is embracing everybody. And I got to say, like, I get overwhelmed with emotion about a few things. New York City is one of them, and the power of sports is the other. And as much as people must hate on New York and don't love the New York sports teams, I get it. It's hard not to appreciate the heart of a champion that this team had coming back the way they did and not being built of five-star recruits and superstars and then finding a way to unite this entire city together. I said it early on with you. I am not a gatekeeper with this team. Like, there's a lot of people who are like, get off the bandwagon. You're a 35-year-old mother who lives out in Armonk, New York. You don't get to post about the Knicks on Instagram now. No, come aboard. Everybody is allowed to come on board, and I love that this team welcomed everybody with open arms.
1: Nobody loves a city the way New Yorkers love New York City. SportsCenter All Night, Chris Lewis here on ESPN Radio. World Cup, two of the three countries hosting were in action on Thursday. And we'll highlight Mexico with their 1-0 win over South Korea in Group A. So Mexico with 2 wins, 6 points, they win Group A. It is the fourth time that they've won their group. You got to go back to 1986, 1994, 2002 as the others. Jurgen Klinsmann, ESPN soccer analyst on ESPN FC, on their win.
2: Well, I think definitely in the first half, Mexico was going for it. I think Mexico showed a very, very good first half, even if there were no clear chances. But they try to find a space in between the lines. They try to combine. They try to keep the tempo high. This 0-0, obviously, you know, it's not a great result. But it could have been maybe with a little bit more pushing, with a bit more aggressiveness going into the final third. They could have been already up a goal. Then they finally score this goal. And then it's a little bit typical. Mexico, or I would say, you know, Central American, is as soon as they score a goal, they're backing off a little bit, you know. And there was my fear that, okay, if they back off now, then South Korea will come back. They will come back. And obviously they have very, very capable players. They have they have players that can hurt you in any second. And they suddenly got into the game. Then the last half an hour was much, much, much better from South Korea than the first hour. They had their chances. I think the Mexican goalkeeper, fantastic double save there against Cho. That is usually he puts that in. I thought, you know, the subs, the attacking subs from South Korea came a bit too late. You know, bring them in after 60 minutes, 55 minutes, you know, and then go for it. She waited a bit too long there. And I think it's well deserved then for Mexico at the end of the day and for this fantastic crowd.
1: Elsewhere, Canada upends Qatar 6-0 in a blowout. Jonathan David had a hat trick for Team Canada. Here's Klinsmann on Canada.
2: Oh, they were fantastic. Absolutely. Obviously, they enjoyed themselves. And then with the two red cards, okay, at the end, you know, we didn't have a real game anymore. But still, got to give them a lot of compliments. Jesse Marsh put their together a group of a bunch of guys that really have fun. You know, they enjoy running, they enjoy fighting, they are nasty, they're greedy for goals. And I think, you know, having Jonathan David now back, you know, a lot of discussions about him. How was his season with Juventus? Good, bad, whatever. Holy moly, he scores goals in the World Cup. And then obviously Alfonso Davies is still, you know, they're waiting for him for the right moment to throw him in. And fantastic, how they kind of combined the atmosphere. You can see that they are there for each other. They have a great spirit right now. The crowd now goes nuts there too in Canada, but you usually do only for hockey. so it's fantastic, absolutely fantastic, and there's more to come.
1: So that's Canada, and they move into first place in Group B with 4 points. They play Switzerland in the final game of their group stage Wednesday in Vancouver. Now, after a 4-1 win in their opener against Paraguay, the United States squares off against Australia Friday in Seattle, a chance to book their spot in the round of 32. U.S., they'd be winners in Group D with a win and a Paraguay win or draw. U.S., they'll try to do something they haven't done in 96 years. Win consecutive FIFA World Cup games. Here's Taylor Twellman on the Rich Eisen Show.
3: Very repeatable. Okay. Now, Australia is going to be a little bit of a different threat. There's two attacking players for Australia that can flat

0: outburn. But on the counter, they're going to be a different threat than Paraguay was. So Tim Ream's going to be tested athletically. This is where Chris Richards and his, I would say, inclusion into the national team and being a real focal point and leader at center back helps them. They're a different type of threat. However, it's a similar type of approach. They're going to make the game very, very disjointed. They're going to have numbers behind the ball. And so you've got to have some ingenuity off the ball. I thought Pulisic was unplayable in the first 45 minutes, and he didn't even need the ball to be the best player on the field in those moments. But Tyler Adams, Weston McKennie, if it's Tillman again, if it's Pepe and Balogun, we don't know how they're going to approach this if Pulisic doesn't play. They've just got to be, I know this is going to sound like an oxymoron, they've got to be very, very patient but chaotic.
1: Well, Pulisic apparently doing much better, but still yet to be determined if he'll play in the game. British correspondent Nigel Seeley, he's confident the U.S. could figure it out, thanks in large part to the home field.
2: The USA were the most impressive team in the tournament. Up until yesterday's second half, they were the most impressive team in the tournament. It doesn't surprise him, actually. I laugh with you, Pat, when we've been on here before and you're going to tell me that you're going to win the World Cup. But you've got the best chance ever. I mean, home advantage in major football tournaments is absolutely massive. Never underestimate home advantage. And I know he hasn't got a lot of credit over his period of time, and he's been in out of love with the American public. But in Pochettino, you have a proper world-class manager and a real world-class manager, a guy who knows how to win things, a guy who's won, been in World Cups himself as a player for Argentina. He's been in Champions League finals. And for the first time, you have a team of 11 players or 15 players of half of your squad who are actually based in European top flight clubs. So you're going to be one of the fittest. You're going to like the conditions. You're going to get, you know, and as the tournament goes on, the momentum behind the US national team is going to be huge. Realistically, I feel quarterfinals minimum for Team USA. They've got to get to the quarter minimum. And I think, and all you need in them quarterfinals, one bit of luck, one penalty decision, one VAR, a PK shootout that just goes your favour. And you know, you never know. It could be England v America in New York in the final.
1: Wow, the United States and Australia, they'll go at it 3 p.m. Eastern Friday. And later on Friday, five-time champion Brazil, they'll look to bounce back from their opening draw when they face Haiti. Brazil has not failed to win one of its first two matches of a FIFA World Cup since 1978. A lot at stake in that one. Golden State Valkyries guard Gabby Williams signing a multi-year deal with Unrivaled. Contract will kick in starting the 2027 season to play in the 3-on-3 league. That tips off in January. She's in her first season with Golden State. She signed as a free agent this offseason and averaging a career-high 16.3 points per game. As for the WNBA, rivals Caitlin Clark and Angel Reese went at it.
3: Two-possession game. A cutting Angel Reese. Oh, she gets it. Took the contact and the moment.
1: 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So the Dream get the win. Clark finishes with 26.7 assists, but Angel Reese in a winning effort, 21 points, 11 boards. Her second career WNBA win against Caitlin Clark. But coming up next, day one at the U.S. Open. 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
1: After a weather delay, Shinnecock Hills played more friendly at times on day one of the U.S. Open. This kind of depends on when you took the course. Wyndham Clark, he reached 6 under par through 16 holes before first-round play was suspended. It was a four-shot lead over seven players. Rory McIlroy, he shot a first-round 69 through strong winds. Tony Kornheiser and Pablo Torre on the takeaways from the first round of the U.S. Open.
2: Pablo, what was your biggest takeaway so far?
3: So I keep it at a pretty top-level view, Tony. Unlike you, I was not watching this all day. And so if I'm playing the role of Tony Kornheiser's newspaper editor, I'm saying the people want to know about Rory McIlroy. And it turns out that Shinnecock won. Him versus the course, the winds off of the Atlantic at Shinnecock, they got the best of him towards the end. And so my psychological evaluation of Rory is it's going to be very interesting to see whether the course continues to beat him. And Scottie Scheffler, of course, we know how he feels about the existentialism of winning. But Rory's the guy that I say, Tony, tell me the Rory column that you got on your mind.
2: I'll tell you all about Rory. I just want to explain first that I started watching about 9 in the morning. I probably watched for 5 or 6 hours. And like you, I agree that the course won and that the weather won. You know, I mean, especially early in the morning, it was like really damp and really windy. There was no sun at all. I think they had to postpone for a little while. I will say this, that what you did not see, because of how tough the course is, what you did not see was birdie runs, like 3 birdies in a row or 4 in 6 holes. Mostly what you saw were great players trying to make par saves. And par saves, a U.S. Open par save, is when you're 30 yards off the green and then you have to get up and down. And Rory had to do that, and Oberg had to do that, and Fleetwood had to do that, and Scheffler had to do it. And to varying degrees, they did, and they did not do that. The other thing that struck me right away at about 10 in the morning was everybody was wearing a sweater, okay? I mean, these are the Hamptons. This is a beach resort. This is the middle of June. Everybody was wearing a sweater. Tommy Fleetwood was wearing a cardigan. I haven't seen a golfer in a cardigan for 40 years, but thank God he wasn't wearing the jean jacket that Wilbon wore yesterday. Yeah. And now I will get to Rory. Because, I mean, there is a whole fleet of people that are still on that golf course. So we don't know what the winning score is going to be,
3: right?
2: You know, getting out of today. Pointing, he finished bogey. He was minus 3. He eagled. He started on the back and then went to the front side. He eagled number 5, which was playing today as the easiest hole on the course. He eagled that to go to minus 3 and then made a couple of great par saves, but again, finished bogey. But on the eagle, this is important. You don't play golf. You won't be just starstruck.
3: Making my dad
2: this.
3: Proud.
2: He was 194 yards out. 194 out on the second shot. He hit pitching wedge. Are you kidding me? He hit
3: Do you have him winning this? Do you have him winning this, Tony? Are you confident in saying that Rory's going to be the guy that you like?
2: I'm not going to be confident. The hardest thing to do is to win a golf tournament. It's not like tennis where they put one person in front of you. You just have to beat them. But I think Rory will be in it because Rory in the majors in recent years has not necessarily had a great first round. This is a very good first round. That is a hard track. People don't go under par.
1: Yeah, it says U.S. Open, but the feel of at least day one had more of a feel of a British Open than a U.S. Open. We'll see how the weather conditions continue as the weekend moves on. Let's go to today's top sound.
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0: Number 5.
1: We'll tip things off tonight on the WNBA hardwood. The Dream topped the Fever. A back-and-forth game in Indy, thanks to some clutch play late from Angel Reese on Amazon Prime.
5: 2-possession game. A cutting Angel Reese. Oh, she gets it. Took the contact and the moment.
0: Number 4.
1: The Mets and Phillies faced off for the first time this season. And Marcus Semien made sure the Knicks weren't the only team in New York celebrating today. The call on 880 ESPN New York.
6: Swing and a high fly ball, deep left center. Crawford going back at the warning track, at the wall, leaps, it's off the wall, and it rolls into center field. Two runs will score. Semien around second, dives into third. Two-run triple for Marcus Semien, and a 6-3 Mets lead in the seventh inning.
0: Number three.
1: Andrew Benintendi put on a grand performance in the White Sox win over the Yanks. ESPN 1000 with the call.
7: They're back in the middle for two. Benintendi with a fly ball out into right. It's a grand slam. And oh, I got a story for you, partner.
8: Wow. Went up there looking for a strike, and he definitely did not miss the fastball right down the middle. Ready to hit, and the Sox once again with a pinch hit home run.
0: Number two.
1: Travis Bazzana goes deep in the seventh to give the Guardians the lead against the Brewers. Tom Hamilton on WTAM 1100.
9: The 1-0. And he drives one to deep right field. Away, back and gone. Into the second deck. A line drive missile. And Travis Bazzana with his fifth major league home run has put Cleveland on top 3-2.
0: Number one.
1: And our top sound of the night comes from Kansas City. Sal Perez set the record for the most homers ever at Kauffman Stadium. 96.5, the fan with the historic call.
10: The pitch. Salvi hits it high in the air, deep down the left field line, back toward the corner. It's out of here. Salvador Perez, Kauffman Stadium's king, his 137th home run inside Kauffman Stadium. More than anyone in this ballpark's 54-year history.
1: Another wonderful edition of Top Sound. From Top Sound to the top headline-grabbing team in the NFL, the Cowboys, they concluded their three-day mandatory minicamp on Thursday. The big theme was the Dallas Cowboys, of all teams, were businesslike. After a quiet offseason, Dak Prescott, happy to have George Pickens back in the fold.
11: Yeah, I mean, it's great. As you just said, George being here, you feel his energy, you feel his presence. It's in the locker room. Obviously, it's out there on the football field, and just to get back in sync, throwing. Yeah, everything felt good. He looks great. I know he's going to be ready for camp, and the excitement is you can feel it.
1: As for the expectations.
11: Yeah, you miss it 2 years. Yeah, it sucks. Definitely, but we're pushing, and yeah, that's our goal. That's a minimum. When you have a team like this and they've done everything they have in the offseason, we just said, obviously, we've got to push and get better on offense. But when we know we're already improving on defense, that's the minimum. It's everybody's goal in here. You know, to hear like Q say like he's never been to the playoffs, right? Like that's what you want to do it for. And that's where, you know, that's what I told him. I said, I'll get you the playoffs. I'm going to need you to go help us win it.
1: Todd Archer, our NFL Nation reporter on the Cowboys, what the offense has been like.
12: Normal, drama-free. I talked to a number of veterans here during the week about the focus and where things are, and they were glad that it was on football and not on contract statuses and any kind of drama that seems to come the Cowboys' way. Even the George Pickens contract situation kind of seems resolved after the Pro Bowl receiver said he'd play on the tag and he'll be at training camp. Now, a number of the guys that have been around, they know how to block out the noise and deal with those things, including Dak Prescott, and the quarterback said he was happy. The attention has been on the field as well. Now, Brian Schottenheimer, he was asked about the quiet offseason, and he smiled a little bit, acting like maybe he didn't want to jinx something, saying you never know what's coming around the corner. But on the field, Schottenheimer was pleased with the work, the implementation of the new defense, the adjustments that they've made on offense, the brotherhood that they're building, how the new players have fit in. And Schottenheimer says by the time the Cowboys get to Oxnard, they'll be ready to go, and he says right now they're in a good place.
1: Well, the Cowboys, they are second in odds to win the NFC East coming into the season behind the Eagles, followed by Washington and the Giants. Last year, of course, 7-9-1, the Cowboys record, but plenty of reasons to be optimistic that the team can contend once again. Coming up next, Juan Soto takes it to the Phillies again. This is a SportsCenter All Night on ESPN Radio.
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0: Coming up on SportsCenter All Night. The Kings of New York return to their castle.
28: We waited without ever knowing if this day would come, and we waited because we knew deep down in our sick, suffering hearts that it would. New York City, this team has done it. The New York Knicks are NBA champions.
0: The U.S. men's national team gears up for their bout against Australia.
29: There's two attacking players for Australia that can flat out burn. But on the counter, they're going to be a different threat than Paraguay was. So Tim Ream's going to be tested athletically.
0: The Yankees put their winning streak on the line versus the White Sox.
30: Nothing, nothing. The pitch, and there's a swing and a drive out into right center, and he's done it again. Into the Yankee bullpen, number 20 for Montgomery.
0: Angel Reese and Caitlin Clark face off in Indy.
31: The Australian misses her first shot. Angel Reese going at Hines Allen. Angel strong off the glass for two, and the foul.
0: Plus updates from across NFL minicamp.
32: I want everybody talking about the Bengals. I want everybody talking about what I'm saying in my press conference. 2019 season at LSU, you know, I feel very similarly about this team. You know, I'm so excited to get started and get moving, and I wish we ramped this right into training camp so we can continue to improve.
0: From the worldwide headquarters of ESPN, this is SportsCenter All Night on ESPN Radio and on the ESPN app. Now, here's Chris Lewis.
1: It was a party Thursday in New York for the basketball team. We'll get to the Knicks celebration later on SportsCenter. But we begin this show with the New York baseball teams taking a diamond. Starting with the Mets, opening up a series on the road against the rival Phillies. Somehow, it's just the first meeting between these teams this season. Aaron Nola on the bump for Philadelphia, and the team had won six of his last seven starts going back to May 4th. But the Mets, Juan Soto, he's been red hot. Coming in, 382 average, 10 walks, and 7 runs batted in during his 10-game on-base streak. Safe to say, he kept it up.
2: Swinging a high fly ball, right center field, pretty deep. Crawford drifting back at the warning track, at the wall. He leaps, it's off the top of the wall, and gone! Second home run of the night for Juan Soto. It's a solo shot, and he gives the Mets a 3-1 lead.
3: And he has just as much of a surprised look on his face than we all do.
1: A solo Soto shot on 880 ESPN New York. That's 30 career multi-home run games for Soto. That passes Ken Griffey Jr. and tied Mellott and Ralph Kiner for the fourth most by a player age 27 or younger in Major League Baseball history. Impressive by Soto. But the Phillies clawed back to tie the game at 3. Game remained tied into the seventh inning.
2: Swing and a high fly ball, deep left center. Crawford going back at the warning track, at the wall, leaps, it's off the wall, and it rolls into center field. Two runs will score. Semien around second, dives into third. Two-run triple for Marcus Semien, and a 6-3 Mets lead in the seventh inning.
1: Oh, the boos are out in Philadelphia, and they remain so with a Mets 6-4 win. Soto, by the way, we mentioned his 2 home runs. He has 18 career home runs at Citizens Bank Park. Remember from his days as a Washington National, now doing the same with the Mets. So a New York Knicks parade and a Mets win. Could the Yankees beat the Sox to make it a banner New York sports day? Well, it wasn't the Red Sox they were facing. Instead, it was the White Sox. And tied at 1 in the 8th, Chicago with the bases loaded.
30: They're back in the middle for 2. Benintendi with a fly ball out into right. It's a grand slam. And oh, I got a story for you, partner.
3: Wow. Went up there looking for a strike, and he definitely did not miss the fastball right down the middle. Ready to hit, and the Sox once again with a pinch-hit home run.
1: I think it's a story all White Sox fans love on ESPN 1000. And your final score, 5-1. That grand slam, the difference. And Benintendi, that pinch hit grand slam to break the tie in the 8th. His 4th career grand slam and 2nd career pinch hit home run. For the Yankees, their 4-game winning streak, it comes to a close. It is just their 2nd loss in the last 10 games. Ryan McMahon for the Yankees did hit a home run in the 3rd inning. So the White Sox got it done with a big fly with the bases loaded. The storyline in the Guardians-Brewers matchup was the lack of hits with runners on base. The teams combined to go 1-for-24 with runners in scoring position. And finally, some Cleveland success with Parker Messick on the mound.
2: Now the windup and the 1-2. Got him swinging. Parker Messick will finish with 96 pitches today. Gives Cleveland 6 strong innings, striking out 9.
1: Now on WTAM 1100, Messick 6 innings, allowed 2 earned runs, 9 strikeouts. In a game where neither team could get a clutch hit with runners on, it of course was a power shot with the bases empty.
2: The 1-0. And he drives one to deep right field. Away, back and gone. Into the second deck. A line drive missile. And Travis Bazzano with his 5th Major League home run has put Cleveland on top 3-2.
1: They would tack on one more. 4-2 final. Guardians top the Brewers. It snaps what was the Brewers' 3-game win streak. And Messick, finally, Cleveland wins when he starts. It's their first win in a game that he started since May 24th. But meanwhile, one of the headlines of the sport in the season's first half, it's Milwaukee ace Jacob Mizorowski. In his last start against the Phillies, that legendary 15 strikeout performance, no walks, 74 of his 95 pitches for strikes. It was a one-hit shutout. One of the best starts you could really have if you light it up. He leads all qualifiers in ERA, whip, opponent's OPS, and strikeout percentage. His advanced numbers, they're in another stratosphere. On Freddie and Harry, ESPN writer Tim Kirchen, he sang his praises.
4: We've really never seen anybody quite like this guy. Nobody's thrown this hard as a starting pitcher. That's like 26 years. And it's not just that he's 6'7", and he's throwing 104 miles an hour. The ball is coming out of a slightly different arm slot than a lot of other really good pitchers. And it makes it even harder for the hitter to pick it up. And in this era, where guys throw unbelievably hard, their stuff is amazingly good. But not everybody's command is great. This guy's command is great also. His last eight starts, he's allowed one earned run and struck out 80. He is the pitching story of the season, and that is really saying something given what Christopher Sanchez and Paul Skenes and dozens of other guys are doing. This guy's been the most amazing so far.
1: Well, with the amount of velocity Tim mentioned, the natural question is whether his pitch style is sustainable, especially in this era. We've seen a lot of pitchers break down physically.
4: I always worry about guys getting hurt because pitchers get hurt all the time now. And I remember when Mark Pryor came up years and years ago, I had people telling me he has the most perfect delivery that we've seen in a long, long time, fundamentally perfect. And then he got hurt a lot. So sometimes it doesn't matter if you have perfect mechanics, everything's right, eventually you're going to get hurt. So I'm going to take the high road and say this guy is different with his size, arm slot, everything else, and he's going to stay healthy. But anything is possible when you're doing such an unnatural motion of throwing a baseball. Eventually everybody gets hurt, unless, of course, you're Nolan Ryan, who's the greatest power pitcher of all time. So let's just hope the Miz can stay healthy because he is appointment viewing.
1: Well, the Miz is slated to start Friday's series opener for the Brewers against the first-place Braves. SportsCenter All Night, Chris Lewis here on ESPN Radio. Day 8 of the World Cup. It's the first day of the second stage of group play. And based on the attendance and TV numbers, this tournament has been an absolute hit in the United States in the first week. British correspondent Nigel Seeley, he joined Pat McAfee and expressed the excitement from all over.
5: I think the different part of this one is that it's cost a lot of money for people to come here. So the flight's a lot of money. You've got to commute across a vast country. Your ticket prices are expensive. I think everybody just come with the idea, I'm going to have fun. When you're spending that kind of money, you just want to go and enjoy it, live it. You know, it's a once-in-a-lifetime experience. The American people have been absolutely fantastic. From the moment we landed, even to like the security at the airport, you know, usually those people are quite grumpy and quite miserable, but they were welcoming everybody in. The whole atmosphere, everywhere I've been, has been everybody's embraced this tournament. We were drinking last night with some Croatian fans. They got beat. They were happy. You know, they weren't happy, but they the better side won. There's no ill feeling. Everybody's just enjoying themselves. The colour of the World Cup is just tremendous. The different cultures, everybody embracing it. And I think so far, the American hosts have been amazing. The stadium yesterday, it's the first time I've been to the Gaddis Stadium. Incredible stadium. Absolutely blown away by that. And just from the moment we got here, it's just been, it's ticked every box. And for me, it's definitely been the best major football tournament I've ever been to.
1: Well, nothing like the embrace of having the World Cup on your own turf. And Group B's headline is Canada, and they're playing in Vancouver in their second game. Their opponent, Qatar, absolutely overmatched. After a couple of red cards, including one from a tackle that led to a serious Team Canada injury, Qatar played a large chunk of the game with just 9 players. They fell 6-0 to Canada. So Canada moves into first place in Group B with 4 points. They play Switzerland in the final game Wednesday. That's also in Vancouver. And it's Canada's first World Cup win in their 8th game in the tournament. It's tied for the largest win by a host nation in the World Cup, done 3 times in the past. Again, 6-0 final. Jermaine Jones, ESPN soccer analyst, impressed.
6: Yeah, it was an amazing performance. I think you can say almost every shot on goal was a goal.
7: Yeah.
6: And they were playing attacking football, and I said it before. I like the style, how they play, because they're not playing like a lot of left to right. It's more like playing forward in full power. You go try to get into the box and see what you get out of it. And today, everything actually worked out. With the bad side, and they have the player injured. But everything else, I think you have to take the hat and say Canada, sorry, played today against Qatar a really, really good game.
1: My favorite note from Canada, 6 goals in their game. That's more goals than their first 7 World Cup games as a country. It was just 3. So it just goes to show you it was a breakout. The other game in Group B, mentioned Switzerland, they beat Bosnia by the score of 4-1. Johan Monzambi, he scored 2 goals in the 74th and the 90th minute. Let's go to Group A. In Mexico, 1-0 win over South Korea. So Mexico, with the win, they win Group A with 6 points. They get the head-to-head against South Korea. So they win its World Cup group for the 4th time. It's their first time winning 3 consecutive World Cup games. You got to go back to the previous World Cup. Their final game, they did beat Saudi Arabia. So let's get Hercules Gomez's reaction to their win.
8: Yeah, I think the most important thing out of tonight was the result. It wasn't by any stretch of the imagination a very good performance by the Mexican national team. It was a just performance. In the end, it was a goalkeeping error that gives the Mexican national team that goal. But if you look at the overall 90 minutes, the team that was in most control was Mexico. At the end, they gave up 1 or 2 chances to the South Korean team. But overall, it was cagey. It was tense. It looked like South Korea was playing for a draw while Mexico was trying to play for the win. I think it was a just result in the end. And Javier Aguirre got exactly what he wanted. This team had been heavily criticized. At halftime, the fans were booing the team. Mm. This was a team coming off of its darkest period in its Mexican history with the player pool that had fired 2 different coaches in this cycle. In comes El Bombero, the fireman, to rescue the team again. And they win Gold Cup. They win Nations League. And here they are competing against some very good teams up until the lead up to the World Cup, and now getting 2 straight wins in the World Cup. However you did it, right, Javier Aguirre has to be ecstatic. This is a major, major win. And now you're going into the third game, not really caring about the third game because you're on to the round of 32 against a favorable opponent.
1: Feels like Mexico dealing with the weight of a home World Cup, maybe more than the United States and Canada. They get the win. The other game in Group A, Czechia and South Africa, they finished with a 1-1 draw. After a 4-1 win in its opener against Paraguay, the U.S. squares off against Australia Friday in Seattle. Chance to book its place in the round of 32. The U.S. will win Group D with a win and a Paraguay win or a draw. The U.S. will try to do something it has not done in 96 years. Win consecutive World Cup games. Of course, the question, Christian Pulisic, Team USA manager Mauricio Pochettino, says that the calf injury doing much better, but will be assessed by the medical staff to determine his availability against Australia. Dax McCarty, MLS on Apple TV soccer analyst, doesn't think it's worth the risk.
9: I don't think they should play him. Coming from a former player, I know that if you don't train all week or if you are in modified training all week, you are not 100%. I would have loved to see Christian Pulisic get in at least a modified training session or more than a modified training session once. A full training session for one day so that you can really try to open up the legs and see how your body feels. If I'm Mauricio Pochettino, I'm being very cautious about Christian Pulisic. He's been traditionally a little bit fragile, and this is a big game against Australia, but you gave yourself a little bit of a cushion by winning the first game as convincingly as you did. If Christian Pulisic is less than 100%, keep him on the bench and only use him if you absolutely need him, but I would much rather have him healthy, fully healthy, going in to the last game against Turkey A and the knockout rounds.
1: 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Coming up next, Jalen Brunson takes center stage at the parade. 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
1: 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More than a million fans took the streets of New York City to celebrate the Knicks' first title in 53 years. The New York mayor presented the keys to the city to the New York Knicks players, coaches, owners, and staff. Even Spike Lee rode on a float with Jalen Brunson. Spike, he's a super fan, but Coach Mike Brown thanked all the fans.
2: You're the most knowledgeable fan base in the whole NBA. Your guys' energy when we had our downs was off the charts, and I want to thank you for it. There's nothing better than walking into the iconic building of MSG and getting down night after night after night in front of you guys. You guys made us feel the energy and brought us over the hump when we didn't feel like playing or when our game wasn't at the top. Again, I'd like to thank all the players. I can go down the line with all their accomplishments. They were huge throughout the course of the year. But at the end of the day, I want to thank you guys. Because without you, this wouldn't be possible.
1: Meanwhile, at City Hall, Jalen Brunson, he finally took the opportunity to clap back at some of the people who doubted he could take the Knicks to the promised land.
3: There's a lot of people that have a lot of negative stuff to say. There's a lot of people who have a lot of opinions. But when you prove them wrong, you don't have to say to them.
1: There you go, Jalen Brunson. The winners get to talk their talk. Mikal Bridges, he brought his dog. Mike Brown saying, "Who let the dogs out?" Tyler Kolek got mistaken for a fan by police that were guarding the floats. Later he tweeted, "I'm on the team, I swear." It was a day New Yorkers dreamed about for decades. So, of course, we turn the page with Tony and Pablo Torre on PTI looking ahead to next year's threats to the Knicks.
4: All right, Pablo, what's the biggest threat to the Knicks repeating as champions?
5: It's the guy who owns the team, Tony. And look, I have been trying to work myself out of the heirloom of psychological torment that I've inherited as somebody who grew up rooting for the Knicks. But James Dolan and what he says about the second apron, the onerous and painstaking barrier that the collective bargaining agreement has installed so that it's really hard to keep a whole team together, he's made noises about how he wants to write the biggest check, but he's not going to cross into second apron, which means Mitchell Robinson, Landry Shamet, maybe Jose Alvarado. These fan favorite people in this city might be on the chopping block. And I'm a believer that you spend when you win a title to win another title. If Jim Dolan disagrees, then we're kind of in familiar territory on that front.
4: Can I ask you a direct question? Those three people that you mentioned, if they were not on the Knicks next year, do you think that is the significant factor in the Knicks not repeating? Are they that important? I'm asking that.
5: I think that Alvarado being put right alongside Brunson, especially in the second half of games, really unlocked things against the Spurs. I think Mitchell Robinson against Wembanyama was really important, the offensive rebound. I think Shamet plugging in as a 3-and-D guy, yes, was really important. I think there is this temptation to say, look, the Knicks won in five games, but the near-death experience along the way, all of those guys were necessary. That was my experience. And I think you got to pay to keep them on the team.
4: Yeah, let me just directly deal with this question about the Knicks repeating. Yeah. I don't think the Knicks are going to repeat. Nobody in the NBA repeats. There have been eight straight different champions. The Boston Celtics are going to be better than the Knicks, particularly if they get Giannis. Okay, and that's in the same conference. Oklahoma City is a fine team. Oklahoma City can get back to the finals. And Wembanyama is coming. So, I think the other part is the Knicks never repeat. They had two shots at it when I was a kid. They don't repeat. People don't repeat. I think people in New York should be so happy, deliriously happy, that they had this great experience with the Knicks. And I don't think you ought to worry about repeating. I think it's unrealistic repeating. I do.
5: Yeah. To rephrase what you just said, no one repeats. But yeah, if they have that attitude, I advocate a different, newer attitude, perhaps, for this fair city. But that is it. Your trauma is greater than mine. We are done. Back to you.
4: I love New York.
1: 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To Major League Baseball, where the Blue Jays continue to have success over the Red Sox.
6: Another 3-2. And a swing and a fly ball out to left field. Duran going back to the warning track. Turns at the monster. It's high off the wall. Clement around third. He's going to come in to score. Brandon Valenzuela with an RBI double. The Blue Jays cash in after the extra life. And it's 4-3 in the top of the ninth.
1: Sportsnet 590, The Fan. Nothing like taking the late lead. Blue Jays 4, Red Sox 3. First series sweep at Fenway Park since 2023. Meanwhile, excellent pitching for the Mariners to blank the Orioles.
7: And the 0-2 on the way to Alonso. Swing and a miss and a sweeper for strike three. That's strikeout number 9. So 9 strikeouts for Brian Wu this afternoon against Baltimore.
1: Seattle Sports, 710 a.m. Wu, well done. 7 innings, 9 strikeouts. Mariners, 3-0 win over the Orioles. Record-setting home run for Sal Perez against the Cardinals.
8: The pitch. Salvi hits it high in the air, deep down the left field line, back toward the corner. It's out of here. Salvador Perez, Kauffman Stadium's king, is 137th home run inside Kauffman Stadium. More than anyone in this ballpark's 54-year history.
1: Well, the call gave you all the context on 96.5 The Fan. Congratulations to former Idaho Falls Chucker Salvador Perez in the Royals' 14-6 win over the Cardinals. Coming up next, what the U.S. team needs to do to beat Australia. This is SportsCenter All Night on ESPN Radio.
0: The traditions. 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
7: Hammer to left field. See you later. Mike Trout, how's that to start the season?
0: To the All-Star game.
7: Oh, my goodness. He crushed it. Giancarlo Stanton and the American League with one swing has tied it up.
14: 457-foot home run. 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
7: Judge back some more. Leaping and he caught it. Out of here. Mookie Betts.
0: Until a champion is crowned at the World Series.
7: And the Dodgers have won it! Repeat champions for the first time in baseball in 25 years. 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
1: Angel Reese in the Dream top Caitlin Clark in the Fever. U.S. men's national team gears up for Friday's second game. Kings of the City. The Knicks celebrate with a New York City parade.
2: It's over. It's over. Knicks fans, this is not a dream. Your long, long wait has ended.
3: It's been 53 long years.
4: Words can't describe it.
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2: The Knicks are finally NBA champions once again.
1: 53 years is a long time, so no surprise, over a million is a lot of people to attend the parade in New York. Head coach Mike Brown was one of many speakers at City Hall.
6: I want to thank everybody. I'm proud of everybody for helping accomplish this great feat. The energy today and all around New York is off the charts. And I want to thank you all for it. Let's keep this energy going, baby, because this championship is about you guys. This is New York City's championship. Without you, this wouldn't be possible. Let's go one time. Who let the dogs out? Who let the dogs out? I love you, New York.
1: In a city so large, in a sports scene that's often divided, the Knicks, a rare unifier in New York City. From celebrities to street vendors, from Wall Street to doormen, everyone felt connected to these Knicks. Baseball Hall of Famer and former Yankee Reggie Jackson joined the Rich Eisen Show.
7: I really feel like this environment for the Knicks, as what they've done for the city, it's like a neighborhood feel, like you're a New Yorker. And so all New Yorkers are enjoying the success and enjoying the world championship, being down into the canyon and looking up and seeing the building so tall and seeing the confetti come down and the toilet paper rolls that are coming out. It just was really an extremely exciting togetherness. Family, and there's so many people now that are focusing on that really good feel that I really only think New York has that.
1: That's one New York legend commenting on others. But ESPN Radio's Mark Zeno doesn't want you to compare Brunson to another New York sports icon, Derek Jeter.
8: Now that we've had some separation, stop with Jalen Brunson being equal to Derek Jeter. This is not a disrespect to Jalen Brunson in any size, way, shape, or form. But there's not a single sane, solitary person who picked Anthony Rizzo and said, guess what? Now he's in Michael Jordan's territory because the Cubs won the World Series. Nobody would have made that statement, or any Cub on that team would have ever compared them to Michael Jordan. Yeah. I get how good Jalen Brunson is. I'm not taking anything away from what he means or this title or anything else. The guy will be beloved in New York for the rest of his life, and in eternity, he will be beloved in New York. He's not Derek Jeter. Stop it.
1: Debating the levels of the iconic status between New York greats, that'll be a bar table discussion for years to come. But for now, everyone in the city is in on the Knicks, according to Peter Schrager on the Pat McAfee Show.
9: It's moments like this where you see the city all come together. Like, I see the governor and the mayor on the floats. Like, I don't need to see them today. I want to see the non-politics.

0: get it. It's hard not to appreciate the heart of a champion that this team had coming back the way they did and not being built of five-star recruits and superstars and then finding a way to unite this entire city together. I said it early on with you. I am not a gatekeeper with this team. Like, there's a lot of people who are like, get off the bandwagon. You're a 35-year-old mother who lives out in Armonk, New York. You don't get to post about the Knicks on Instagram now. No, come aboard. Everybody is allowed to come on board, and I love that this team welcomed everybody with open arms.
1: Nobody loves a city the way New Yorkers love New York City. SportsCenter All Night, Chris Lewis here on ESPN Radio. World Cup, two of the three countries hosting were in action on Thursday. And we'll highlight Mexico with their 1-0 win over South Korea in Group A. So Mexico with 2 wins, 6 points, they win Group A. It is the fourth time that they've won their group. You got to go back to 1986, 1994, 2002 as the others. Jurgen Klinsmann, ESPN soccer analyst on ESPN FC on their win.
2: Well, I think definitely in the first half, Mexico was going for it. I think Mexico showed a very, very good first half, even if there were no clear chances. But they try to find a space in between the lines. They try to combine. They try to keep the tempo high. This 0-0, obviously, you know, it's not a great result. But it could have been maybe with a little bit more pushing, with a little more aggressiveness going into the final third. They could have been already up a goal. Then they finally score this goal. And then it's a little bit typical. Mexico, or I would say, you know, Central American, is as soon as they score a goal, they're backing off a little bit, you know, and there was my fear that, okay, if they back off now, then South Korea will come back. They will come back. And obviously they have very, very capable players. They have they have players that can hurt you in any second, and they suddenly got into the game. Then the last half an hour was much, much, much better from South Korea than the first hour. They had their chances. I think the Mexican goalkeeper, fantastic double save there against Cho. That is usually, he puts that in. I thought, you know, the subs, the attacking subs from South Korea came a bit too late. You know, bring them in after 60 minutes, 55 minutes, you know, and then go for it. She waited a bit too long there. And I think it's well deserved then for Mexico at the end of the day and for this fantastic crowd.
1: Elsewhere, Canada upends Qatar 6-0 in a blowout. Jonathan David had a hat trick for Team Canada. Here's Klinsmann on Canada.
2: Oh, they were fantastic. Absolutely. Obviously, they enjoyed themselves. And then with the two red cards, okay, at the end, you know, we didn't have a real game anymore. But still, got to give them a lot of compliments. Jesse Mars put their together a group of a bunch of guys that really have fun. You know, they enjoy running, they enjoy fighting, they are nasty, they're greedy for goals. And I think, you know, having Jonathan David now back, you know, a lot of discussions about him. How was his season with Juventus? Good, bad, whatever. Holy moly, he scores goals in the World Cup. And then obviously Alfonso Davies is still, you know, they're waiting for him for the right moment to throw him in. And fantastic, how they kind of combined the atmosphere, that you can see that they are there for each other. They have a great spirit right now. The crowd now goes nuts there too in Canada, but you usually do only for hockey. so it's fantastic, absolutely fantastic, and there's more to come.
1: So that's Canada, and they move into first place in Group B with 4 points. They play Switzerland in a final game of their group stage Wednesday in Vancouver. Now, after a 4-1 win in their opener against Paraguay, the United States squares off against Australia Friday in Seattle, a chance to book their spot in the round of 32. U.S., they'd be winners in Group D with a win and a Paraguay win or draw. U.S., they'll try to do something they haven't done in 96 years, win consecutive FIFA World Cup games. Here's Taylor Twellman on the Rich Eisen Show.
3: Very repeatable. Okay. Now, Australia is going to be a little bit of a different threat. There's two attacking players for Australia that can flat out burn. But on the counter, they're going to be a different threat than Paraguay was. So Tim Ream's going to be tested athletically. This is where Chris Richards and his, I would say, inclusion into the national team and being a real focal point and leader at center back helps them. They're a different type of threat. However, it's a similar type of approach. They're going to make the game very, very disjointed. They're going to have numbers behind the ball. And so you've got to have some ingenuity off the ball. I thought Pulisic was unplayable in the first 45 minutes, and he didn't even need the ball to be the best player on the field in those moments. But Tyler Adams, Weston McKennie, if it's Tillman again, if it's Pepe and

0: Callaghan. We don't know how they're going to approach this if Pulisic doesn't play. They've just got to be, I know this is going to sound like an oxymoron, they've got to be very, very patient but chaotic.
1: Well, Pulisic apparently doing much better, but still yet to be determined if he'll play in the game. British correspondent Nigel Seeley, he's confident the U.S. could figure it out, thanks in large part to the home field.
2: The USA were the most impressive team in the tournament. Up until yesterday's second half, they're the most impressive team in the tournament. It doesn't surprise him, actually. I laugh with you, Pat, when we've been on it before and you're going to tell me that you're going to win the World Cup. But you've got the best chance ever. I mean, home advantage in major football tournaments is absolutely massive. Never underestimate home advantage. And I know he hasn't got a lot of credit over his period of time, and he's been in out of love with the American public. But in Pochettino, you have a proper world-class manager, and a real world-class manager. A guy who knows how to win things. A guy who's won in World Cups himself as a player for Argentina. He's been in Champions League finals. And for the first time, you have a team of 11 players or 15 players of half your squad who are actually based in European top flight clubs. So you're going to be one of the fittest. You're going to like the conditions. You're going to get, and as the tournament goes on, the momentum behind the US national team is going to be huge. Realistically, I feel quarterfinals minimum for Team USA. They've got to get to the quarter minimum. And I think, And all you need in them quarterfinals, one bit of luck, one penalty decision, one VAR, a PK shootout that just goes your favour. And you never know. It could be England v America in New York in the final.
1: Wow, the United States and Australia, they'll go at it 3 p.m. Eastern Friday. And later on Friday, five-time champion Brazil, they'll look to bounce back from their opening draw when they face Haiti. Brazil has not failed to win one of its first two matches of a FIFA World Cup since 1978. A lot at stake in that one. Golden State Valkyries guard Gabby Williams signing a multi-year deal with Unrivaled. Contract will kick in starting the 2027 season to play in the 3-on-3 league. That tips off in January. She's in her first season with Golden State. She signed as a free agent this offseason and averaging a career-high 16.3 points per game. As for the WNBA, rivals Caitlin Clark and Angel Reese went at it.
3: Two-possession game. A cutting Angel Reese. Oh, she gets it. Took the contact and the moment.
1: That on Amazon Prime. Angel Reese key down the stretch. Dream 108, Fever 101. So the Dream get the win. Clark finishes with 26.7 assists, but Angel Reese in a winning effort. 21 points, 11 boards. Her second career WNBA win against Caitlin Clark. But coming up next, day one at the U.S. Open. 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
1: After a weather delay, Shinnecock Hills played more friendly at times on day one of the U.S. Open. This kind of depends on when you took the course. Wyndham Clark, he reached 6 under par through 16 holes before first round play was suspended. It was a 4-shot lead over 7 players. Rory McIlroy, he shot a first round 69 through strong winds. Tony Kornheiser and Pablo Torre on the takeaways from the first round of the U.S. Open.
2: Pablo, what was your biggest takeaway so far?
3: So I keep it at a pretty top level view, Tony. Unlike you, I was not watching this all day. And so if I'm playing the role of Tony Kornheiser's newspaper editor, I'm saying the people want to know about Rory McIlroy. And it turns out that Shinnecock won. Him versus the course, the winds off of the Atlantic at Shinnecock, they got the best of him towards the end. And so my psychological evaluation of Rory is it's going to be very interesting to see whether the course continues to beat him. And Scotty Scheffler, of course, we know how he feels about the existentialism of winning. But Rory's the guy that I say, Tony, tell me the Rory column that you got on your mind.
2: I'll tell you all about Rory. I just want to explain first that I started watching about 9 in the morning. I probably watched for 5 or 6 hours. And like you, I agree that the course won and that the weather won. You know, I mean, especially early in the morning, it was like really damp and really windy. There was no sun at all. I think they had to postpone for a little while. I will say this, that what you did not see, because of how tough the course is, what you did not see was birdie runs, like 3 birdies in a row or 4 in 6 holes. Mostly what you saw were great players trying to make par saves. And par saves, a U.S. Open par save, is when you're 30 yards off the green and then you have to get up and down. And Rory had to do that, and Oberg had to do that, and Fleetwood had to do that, and Scheffler had to do it. And to varying degrees, they did, and they did not do that. The other thing that struck me right away at about 10 in the morning was everybody was wearing a sweater, okay? I mean... These are the Hamptons. This is a beach resort. This is the middle of June. Everybody was wearing a sweater. Tommy Fleetwood was wearing a cardigan. I haven't seen a golfer in a cardigan for 40 years, but thank God he wasn't wearing the jean jacket that Wilbon wore yesterday.
3: Yeah.
2: And now I will get to Rory. Because, I mean, there is a whole fleet of people that are still on that golf course. So we don't know what the winning score is going to be, getting out of today. Pointing, he finished bogey. He was -3. He eagled. He started on the back and then went to the front side. He eagled number 5, which was playing today as the easiest hole on the course. He eagled that to go to -3 and then made a couple of great par saves, but again, finished bogey. But on the eagle, this is important. You don't play golf. You won't be just starstruck.
3: Making my dad proud.
2: He was 194 yards out. 194 out on the second shot. He hit pitching wedge. Are you kidding me? He hit
3: Him winning this? Do you have him winning this, Tony? Are you confident in saying that Rory's going to be the guy that you like?
2: I'm not going to be confident. The hardest thing to do is to win a golf tournament. It's not like tennis where they put one person in front of you. You just have to beat them. But I think Rory will be in it because Rory in the majors in recent years has not necessarily had a great first round. This is a very good first round. That is a hard track. People don't go under par.
1: Yeah, it says U.S. Open, but the feel of at least day one had more of a feel of a British Open than a U.S. Open. We'll see how the weather conditions continue as the weekend moves on. Let's go to today's top sound.
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0: number 5.
1: We'll tip things off tonight on the WNBA hardwood. The Dream topped the Fever. A back-and-forth game in Indy, thanks to some clutch play late from Angel Reese on Amazon Prime.
5: 2-possession game. A cutting Angel Reese. Oh, she gets it. Took the contact and the moment.
0: Number 4.
1: The Mets and Phillies faced off for the first time this season. And Marcus Semien made sure the Knicks weren't the only team in New York celebrating today. The call on 880 ESPN New York.
6: Swing and a high fly ball deep left center. Crawford going back at the warning track. At the wall, leaps, it's off the wall, and it rolls into center field. Two runs will score. Semien around second, dives into third. Two-run triple for Marcus Semien, and a 6-3 Mets lead in the seventh inning.
0: Number three,
1: Andrew Benintendi put on a grand performance in the White Sox win over the Yanks. ESPN 1000 with the call.
7: They're back in the middle for two. Benintendi with a fly ball out into right. It's a grand slam. And oh, I got a story for you, partner.
8: Wow. Went up there looking for a strike, and he definitely did not miss the fastball right down the middle. Ready to hit. And the Sox once again with a pinch hit home run.
0: Number two.
1: Travis Bazzana goes deep in the seventh to give the Guardians the lead against the Brewers. Tom Hamilton on WTAM 1100.
9: The 1-0. And he drives one to deep right field. Away, back and gone. Into the second deck. A line drive missile. And Travis Bazzana with his fifth major league home run has put Cleveland on top 3-2.
0: Number one.
1: And our top sound of the night comes from Kansas City. Sal Perez set the record for the most homers ever at Kauffman Stadium. 96.5 The Fan with the historic call.
6: The pitch. Salvi hits it high in the air, deep down the left field line, back toward the corner. It's out of here. Salvador Perez, Kauffman Stadium's king, his 137th home run inside Kauffman Stadium. More than anyone in this ballpark's 54-year history.
1: Another wonderful edition of Top Sound. From Top Sound to the top headline-grabbing team in the NFL, the Cowboys, they concluded their three-day mandatory minicamp on Thursday. The big theme was the Dallas Cowboys, of all teams, were businesslike after a quiet offseason. Dak Prescott, happy to have George Pickens back in the fold.
10: Yeah, I mean, it's great. As you just said, George being here, you feel his energy, you feel his presence. It's in the locker room. Obviously, it's out there on the football field, and just to get back in sync throwing. Everything felt good. He looks great. I know he's going to be ready for camp, and the excitement is you can feel it.
1: As for the expectations.
10: Yeah, you miss it 2 years. Yeah, it sucks. Definitely, but we're pushing, and yeah, that's our goal. That's a minimum. When you have a team like this and they've done everything they have in the offseason, we just said, obviously, we've got to push and get better on offense. But when we know we're already improving on defense, that's the minimum. It's everybody's goal in here. You know, to hear like Q say like he's never been to the playoffs, right? Like that's what you want to do it for. And that's where, you know, that's what I told him. I said, I'll get you the playoffs. I'm going to need you to go help us win it.
1: Todd Archer, our NFL Nation reporter on the Cowboys, what the offense has been like.
11: Normal, drama-free. I talked to a number of veterans here during the week about the focus and where things are, and they were glad that it was on football and not on contract statuses and any kind of drama that seems to come the Cowboys' way. Even the George Pickens contract situation kind of seems resolved after the Pro Bowl receiver said he'd play on the tag and he'll be at training camp. Now, a number of the guys that have been around, they know how to block out the noise and deal with those things, including Dak Prescott, and the quarterback said he was happy the attention has been on the field as well. Now, Brian Schottenheimer, he was asked about the quiet offseason, and he smiled a little bit, acting like maybe he didn't want to jinx something, saying you never know what's coming around the corner. But on the field, Schottenheimer was pleased with the work, the implementation of the new defense, the adjustments that they've made on offense, the brotherhood that they're building, how the new players have fit in. And Schottenheimer says by the time the Cowboys get to Oxnard, they'll be ready to go. And he says right now, they're in a good place.
1: Well, the Cowboys, they are second in odds to win the NFC East coming into the season behind the Eagles, followed by Washington and the Giants. Last year, of course, 7-9-1, the Cowboys' record, but plenty of reasons to be optimistic that the team can contend once again. Coming up next, Juan Soto takes it to the Phillies again. This is SportsCenter All Night on ESPN Radio.
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16: Coming up on SportsCenter All Night. The Kings of New York return to their castle.
17: We waited without ever knowing if this day would come, and we waited because we knew deep down in our sick, suffering hearts that it would. New York City, this team has done it. The New York Knicks are NBA champions.
16: The U.S. men's national team gears up for their bout against Australia.
18: There's two attacking players for Australia that can flat out burn. But on the counter, they're going to be a different threat than Paraguay was. So Tim Ream's going to be tested athletically.
16: The Yankees put their winning streak on the line versus the White Sox.
19: Nothing, nothing. The pitch, and there's a swing and a drive out into right center, and he's done it again. Into the Yankee bullpen, number 20 for Montgomery.
16: Angel Reese and Caitlin Clark face off in Indy.
20: The Australian misses her first shot. Angel Reese going at Hines Allen. Angel strong off the glass for two, and the foul.
16: Plus updates from across NFL minicamp.
21: I want everybody talking about the Bengals. I want everybody talking about what I'm saying in my press conference. 2019 season at LSU, you know, I feel very similarly about this team. You know, I'm so excited to get started and get moving. And I wish we ramped this right into training camp so we can continue to improve.
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22: It was a party Thursday in New York for the basketball team. We'll get to the Knicks celebration later on SportsCenter. But we begin this show with the New York baseball teams taking a diamond. Starting with the Mets, opening up a series on the road against the rival Phillies. Somehow, it's just the first meeting between these teams this season. Aaron Nola on the bump for Philadelphia, and the team had won six of his last seven starts going back to May 4th. But the Mets, Juan Soto, he's been red hot. Coming in, 382 average, 10 walks, and 7 runs batted in during his 10-game on-base streak. Safe to say, he kept it up.
1: Swinging a high fly ball, right center field, pretty deep. Crawford drifting back at the warning track, at the wall. He leaps, it's off the top of the wall, and gone! Second home run of the night for Juan Soto. It's a solo shot, and he gives the Mets a 3-1 lead.
2: And he has just as much of a surprised look on his face than we all do.
22: A solo Soto shot on 880 ESPN New York. That's 30 career multi-home run games for Soto. That passes Ken Griffey Jr. and tied Mellott and Ralph Kiner for the fourth most by a player age 27 or younger in Major League Baseball history. Impressive by Soto. But the Phillies clawed back to tie the game at 3. Game remained tied into the seventh inning.
1: Swing and a high fly ball, deep left center. Crawford going back at the warning track, at the wall, leaps, it's off the wall, and it rolls into center field. Two runs will score. Simeon around second, dives into third. Two-run triple for Marcus Simeon, and a 6-3 Mets lead in the seventh inning.
22: Oh, the boos are out in Philadelphia, and they remain so with a Mets 6-4 win. Soto, by the way, we mentioned his 2 home runs. He has 18 career home runs at Citizens Bank Park. Remember from his days as a Washington National, now doing the same with the Mets. So a New York Knicks parade and a Mets win. Could the Yankees beat the Sox to make it a banner New York sports day? Well, it wasn't the Red Sox they were facing. Instead, it was the White Sox. It tied at 1 in the 8th. Chicago with the bases loaded.
19: They're back in the middle for 2. Benintendi with a fly ball out into right. It's a grand slam. And oh, I got a story for you, partner.
13: Wow. Went up there looking for a strike, and he definitely did not miss the fastball right down the middle. Ready to hit, and the Sox once again with a pinch hit home run.
22: I think it's a story all White Sox fans love on ESPN 1000. And your final score, 5-1, that grand slam the difference. And Benintendi, that pinch hit grand slam to break the tie in the 8th. His 4th career grand slam and 2nd career pinch hit home run. For the Yankees, their 4-game winning streak, it comes to a close. It is just their 2nd loss in the last 10 games. Ryan McMahon for the Yankees did hit a home run in the 3rd inning. So the White Sox got it done with a big fly with the bases loaded. The storyline in the Guardians-Brewers matchup was the lack of hits with runners on base. The teams combined to go 1-for-24 with runners in scoring position. And finally, some Cleveland success with Parker Messick on the mound.
23: Now the windup and the 1-2. Got him swinging. Parker Messick will finish with 96 pitches today. Gives Cleveland 6 strong innings, striking out 9.
22: Now on WTAM 1100, Messick 6 innings, allowed 2 earned runs, 9 strikeouts. In a game where neither team could get a clutch hit with runners on, it of course was a power shot with the bases empty.
23: The 1-0, and he drives one to deep right field, away, back and gone, into the second deck, a line drive missile, and Travis Bazzano with his 5th major league home run has put Cleveland on top, 3-2.
22: They would tack on one more, 4-2 final. Guardians top the Brewers. It snaps what was the Brewers' 3-game win streak. And Messick, finally, Cleveland wins when he starts. It's their first win in a game that he started since May 24th. But meanwhile, one of the headlines of the sport in the season's first half, it's Milwaukee ace Jacob Mizorowski. In his last start against the Phillies, that legendary 15-strikeout performance, no walks, 74 of his 95 pitches for strikes. It was a one-hit shutout. One of the best starts you could really have if you line it up. He leads all qualifiers in ERA, whip, opponent's OPS, and strikeout percentage. His advanced numbers, they're in another stratosphere. On Freddie and Harry, ESPN writer Tim Kirchen, he's saying his praises.
0: We've really never seen anybody quite like this guy. Nobody's thrown this hard as a starting pitcher. That's like 26 years. And it's not just that he's 6'7" and he's throwing 104 miles an hour. The ball is coming out of a slightly different arm slot than a lot of other really good pitchers. And it makes it even harder for the hitter to pick it up. And in this era, where guys throw unbelievably hard, their stuff is amazingly good. But not everybody's command is great. This guy's command is great also. His last eight starts, he's allowed one earned run and struck out 80. He is the pitching story of the season, and that is really saying something given what Christopher Sanchez and Paul Skenes and dozens of other guys are doing. This guy's been the most amazing so far.
3: Well, with the amount of velocity Tim mentioned, the natural question is whether his pitch style is sustainable, especially in this era. We've seen a lot of pitchers break down physically.
0: I always worry about guys getting hurt because pitchers get hurt all the time now. And I remember when Mark Pryor came up years and years ago, I had people telling me he has the most perfect delivery that we've seen in a long, long time, fundamentally perfect. And then he got hurt a lot. So sometimes it doesn't matter if you have perfect mechanics, everything's right, eventually you're going to get hurt. So I'm going to take the high road and say this guy is different with his size, arm slot, everything else, and he's going to stay healthy. But anything is possible when you're doing such an unnatural motion of throwing a baseball. Eventually everybody gets hurt, unless, of course, you're Nolan Ryan, who's the greatest power pitcher of all time. So let's just hope the Miz can stay healthy because he is appointment viewing.
3: Well, the Miz is slated to start Friday's series opener for the Brewers against the first-place Braves. SportsCenter All Night, Chris Lewis here on ESPN Radio. Day 8 of the World Cup. It's the first day of the second stage of group play. And based on the attendance and TV numbers, this tournament has been an absolute hit in the United States in the first week. British correspondent Nigel Seeley, he joined Pat McAfee and expressed the excitement from all over.
4: I think the different part of this one is that it's cost a lot of money for people to come here. So the flight's a lot of money. You've got to commute across a vast country. Your ticket prices are expensive. I think everybody's just come with the idea, I'm going to have fun. When you're spending that kind of money, you just want to go and enjoy it, live it. You know, it's a once-in-a-lifetime experience. The American people have been absolutely fantastic. From the moment we landed, even to, like, the security at the airport, you know, usually those people are quite grumpy and quite miserable, but they were welcoming everybody in. The whole atmosphere, everywhere I've been, has been everybody's embraced this tournament. We were drinking last night with some Croatian fans. They got beat. They were happy. You know, they weren't happy, but they're the better side won. There's no ill feeling. Everybody's enjoying themselves. The colour of the World Cup is just tremendous. The different cultures, everybody embracing it. And I think so far, the American hosts have been amazing. The stadium yesterday, it's the first time I've been to the Gaddis Stadium. Incredible stadium. Absolutely blown away by that. And just from the moment we got here, it's ticked every box. And for me, it's definitely been the best major football tournament I've ever been to.
3: Nothing like the embrace of having the World Cup on your own turf. And Group B's headline is Canada, and they're playing in Vancouver in their second game. Their opponent, Qatar, absolutely overmatched. After a couple of red cards, including one from a tackle that led to a serious Team Canada injury, Qatar played a large chunk of the game with just 9 players. They fell 6-0 to Canada. So Canada moves into first place in Group B with 4 points. They play Switzerland in the final game Wednesday. That's also in Vancouver. And it's Canada's first World Cup win in their 8th game in the tournament. It's tied for the largest win by a host nation in the World Cup, done 3 times in the past. Again, 6-0 final. Jermaine Jones, ESPN soccer analyst, impressed.
5: Yeah, it was an amazing performance. I think you can say almost every shot on goal was a goal.
24: Yeah.
5: And they were playing attacking football, and I said it before. I like the style, how they play, because they're not playing like a lot of left to right. It's more like playing forward in full power. You go try to get into the box and see what you get out of it. And today, everything actually worked out. With the bad side, and they have the player injured. But everything else, I think you have to take the head and say Canada, sorry, played today against Qatar, a really, really good game.
3: My favorite note from Canada, 6 goals in their game. That's more goals than their first seven World Cup games as a country. It was just three. So it just goes to show you it was a breakout. The other game in Group B, mentioned Switzerland, they beat Bosnia by the score of 4-1. Johan Monzambi, he scored two goals in the 74th and the 90th minute. Let's go to Group A. In Mexico, 1-0 win over South Korea. So Mexico, with the win, they win Group A with 6 points. They get the head-to-head against South Korea. So they win its World Cup group for the fourth time. It's the first time winning three consecutive World Cup games. You got to go back to the previous World Cup. Their final game, they did beat Saudi Arabia. So let's get Hercules Gomez's reaction to their win.
6: Yeah, I think the most important thing out of tonight was the result. It wasn't by any stretch of the imagination a very good performance by the Mexican national team. It was a just performance. In the end, it was a goalkeeping error that gives the Mexican national team that goal. But if you look at the overall 90 minutes, the team that was in most control was Mexico. At the end, they gave up one or two chances to the South Korean team. But overall, it was cagey. It was tense. It looked like South Korea was playing for a draw while Mexico was trying to play for the win. I think it was a just result in the end. And Javier Aguirre got exactly what he wanted. This team had been heavily criticized. At halftime, the fans were booing the team. This was a team that coming off of its darkest period in its Mexican history with the player pool that had fired two different coaches in this cycle. In comes El Bombero, the fireman, to rescue the team again, and they win Gold Cup. They win Nations League. And here they are competing against some very good teams up until the lead-up of the World Cup and now getting two straight wins in the World Cup. However you did it, right, Javier Aguirre has to be ecstatic. This is a major, major win. And now you're going into the third game, not really caring about the third game because you're on to the round of 32 against a favorable opponent.
3: Feels like Mexico dealing with the weight of a home World Cup, maybe more than the United States and Canada. They get the win. The other game in Group A, Czechia and South Africa, they finish with a 1-1 draw. After a 4-1 win in its opener against Paraguay, the U.S. squares off against Australia Friday in Seattle. Chance to book its place in the round of 32. The U.S. will win Group D with a win and a Paraguay win or a draw. The U.S. will try to do something it has not done in 96 years. Win consecutive World Cup games. Of course, the question, Christian Pulisic, Team USA manager Mauricio Pochettino, says that the calf injury doing much better, but will be assessed by the medical staff to determine his availability against Australia. Dax McCarty, MLS on Apple TV, soccer analyst, doesn't think it's worth the risk.
7: I don't think they should play him. Coming from a former player, I know that if you don't train all week or if you are in modified training all week, you are not 100%. I would have loved to see Christian Pulisic get in at least a modified training session or more than a modified training session once. A full training session for one day so that you can really try to open up the legs and see how your body feels. If I'm Mauricio Pochettino, I'm being very cautious about Christian Pulisic. He's been traditionally a little bit fragile, and this is a big game against Australia, but you gave yourself a little bit of a cushion by winning the first game as convincingly as you did. If Christian Pulisic is less than 100%, keep him on the bench and only use him if you absolutely need him, but I would much rather have him healthy, fully healthy, going in to the last game against Turkey and the knockout rounds.
3: And that has been your World Cup update brought to you by Gusto. 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Coming up next, Jalen Brunson takes center stage at the parade. 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
25: Hey, this is Rich Eisen. 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
1: 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More than a million fans took the streets of New York City to celebrate the Knicks' first title in 53 years. The New York mayor presented the keys to the city to the New York Knicks players, coaches, owners, and staff. Even Spike Lee rode on a float with Jalen Brunson. Spike, he's a super fan. But Coach Mike Brown thanked all the fans.
2: You're the most knowledgeable fan base in the whole NBA. Your guys' energy when we had our downs was off the charts. And I want to thank you for it. There's nothing better than walking into the iconic building of MSG and getting down night after night after night in front of you guys. You guys made us feel the energy and brought us over the hump when we didn't feel like playing or when our game wasn't at the top. Again, I'd like to thank all the players. I can go down the line with all their accomplishments. They were huge throughout the course of the year. But at the end of the day, I want to thank you guys. Because without you, this wouldn't be possible.
1: Meanwhile, at City Hall, Jalen Brunson, he finally took the opportunity to clap back at some of the people who doubted he could take the Knicks to the promised land.
3: There's a lot of people that have a lot of negative stuff to say. There's a lot of people who have a lot of opinions. But when you prove them wrong, you really don't have to say shit to them.
1: There you go, Jalen Brunson. The winners get to talk their talk. Mikal Bridges, he brought his dog. Mike Brown saying, "Who let the dogs out?" Tyler Kolek got mistaken for a fan by police that were guarding the floats. Later he tweeted, "I'm on the team, I swear." It was a day New Yorkers dreamed about for decades. So, of course, we turn the page. Tony and Pablo Torre on PTI looking ahead to next year's threats to the Knicks.
4: Hi, Pablo. What's the biggest threat to the Knicks repeating as champions?
5: It's the guy who owns the team, Tony. And look, I have been trying to work myself out of the heirloom of psychological torment that I've inherited as somebody who grew up rooting for the Knicks. But James Dolan and what he says about the second apron, the onerous and painstaking barrier that the collective bargaining agreement has installed so that it's really hard to keep a whole team together. He's made noises about how he wants to write the biggest check, but he's not going to cross into second apron, which means Mitchell Robinson, Landry Shamet, maybe Jose Alvarado. These fan favorite people in this city might be on the chopping block. And I'm a believer that you spend when you win a title to win another title. If Jim Dolan disagrees, then we're kind of in familiar territory on that front.
4: Can I ask you a direct question? Those three people that you mentioned, if they were not on the Knicks next year, do you think that is the significant factor in the Knicks not repeating? Are they that important? I'm asking that.
5: I think that Alvarado being put right alongside Brunson, especially in the second half of games, really unlocked things against the Spurs. I think Mitchell Robinson against Wembanyama was really important, the offensive rebound. I think Shamet plugging in as a 3-and-D guy, yes, was really important. I think there is this temptation to say, look, the Knicks won in five games, but the near-death experience along the way, all of those guys were necessary. That was my experience. And I think you got to pay to keep them on the team.
4: Yeah, let me just directly deal with this question about the Knicks repeating. Yeah. I don't think the Knicks are going to repeat. Nobody in the NBA repeats. There have been eight straight different champions. The Boston Celtics are going to be better than the Knicks, particularly if they get Giannis. Okay, and that's in the same conference. Oklahoma City is a fine team. Oklahoma City can get back to the finals. And Wembanyama is coming. So, I think the other part is the Knicks never repeat. They had two shots at it when I was a kid. They don't repeat. People don't repeat. I think people in New York should be so happy, deliriously happy, that they had this great experience with the Knicks. And I don't think you ought to worry about repeating. I think it's unrealistic repeating on it. I do.
5: Yeah. To rephrase what you just said, no one repeats. But yeah, if they have that attitude, I advocate a different, newer attitude, perhaps, for this fair city. But that is it. Your trauma is greater than mine. We are done. Back to you.
4: I love New York.
1: 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To Major League Baseball, where the Blue Jays continue to have success over the Red Sox.
6: Another 3-2. And a swing and a fly ball out to left field. Duran going back to the warning track. Turns it, the monster. It's high off the wall. Clement around third. He's going to come in to score. Brandon Valenzuela with an RBI double. The Blue Jays cash in after the extra life. And it's 4-3 in the top of the ninth.
1: Sportsnet 590, The Fan. Nothing like taking the late lead. Blue Jays 4, Red Sox 3. First series sweep at Fenway Park since 2023. Meanwhile, excellent pitching for the Mariners to blank the Orioles.
7: And the 0-2 on the way to Alonso. Swing and a miss and a sweeper for strike three. That's strikeout number 9. So 9 strikeouts for Brian Wu this afternoon against Baltimore.
1: Seattle Sports, 7:10 a.m. Wu, well done. 7 innings, 9 strikeouts. Mariners, 3-0 win over the Orioles. Record-setting home run for Sal Perez against the Cardinals.
8: The pitch. Salvi hits it high in the air, deep down the left field line, back toward the corner. It's out of here! Salvador Perez, Kauffman Stadium's king, his 137th home run inside Kauffman Stadium. More than anyone in this ballpark's 54-year history.
1: Well, the call gave you all the context on 96.5 The Fan. Congratulations to former Idaho Falls Chucker Salvador Perez in the Royals' 14-6 win over the Cardinals. Coming up next, what the U.S. team needs to do to beat Australia. 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
1: Angel Reese in the Dream top Caitlin Clark in the Fever. U.S. men's national team gears up for Friday's second game. Kings of the City. The Knicks celebrate with a New York City parade.
2: It's over. It's over. Knicks fans, this is not a dream. Your long, long wait has ended.
3: It's been 53 long years.
4: Words can't describe it.
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2: The Knicks are finally NBA champions once again.
1: 53 years is a long time, so no surprise, over a million is a lot of people to attend the parade in New York. Head coach Mike Brown was one of many speakers at City Hall.
6: I want to thank everybody. I'm proud of everybody for helping accomplish this great feat. The energy today and all around New York is off the charts. And I want to thank you all for it. Let's keep this energy going, baby, because this championship is about you guys. This is New York City's championship. Without you, this wouldn't be possible. Let's go one time. Who let the dogs out? Who let the dogs out? I love you, New York.
1: In a city so large, in a sports scene that's often divided, the Knicks, a rare unifier in New York City. From celebrities to street vendors, from Wall Street to doormen, everyone felt connected to these Knicks. Baseball Hall of Famer and former Yankee Reggie Jackson joined the Rich Eisen Show.
7: I really feel like this environment for the Knicks, as what they've done for the city, it's like a neighborhood feel, like you're a New Yorker. And so all New Yorkers are enjoying the success and enjoying the world championship, being down into the canyon and looking up and seeing the building so tall and seeing the confetti come down and the toilet paper rolls that are coming out. It just was really an extremely exciting togetherness. Family, and there's so many people now that are focusing on that really good feel that I really only think New York has that.
1: That's one New York legend commenting on others. But ESPN Radio's Mark Zeno doesn't want you to compare Brunson to another New York sports icon, Derek Jeter.
8: Now that we've had some separation, stop with Jalen Brunson being equal to Derek Jeter. This is not a disrespect to Jalen Brunson in any size, way, shape, or form. But there's not a single sane, solitary person who picked Anthony Rizzo and said, guess what? Now he's in Michael Jordan's territory because the Cubs won the World Series. Nobody would have made that statement, or any Cub on that team would have ever compared them to Michael Jordan. Yeah. I get how good Jalen Brunson is. I'm not taking anything away from what he means or this title or anything else. The guy will be beloved in New York for the rest of his life, and in eternity, he will be beloved in New York. He's not Derek Jeter. Stop it.
1: Debating the levels of the iconic status between New York greats, that'll be a bar table discussion for years to come. But for now, everyone in the city is in on the Knicks, according to Peter Schrager on the Pat McAfee Show.
9: It's moments like this where you see the city all come together. Like, I see the governor and the mayor on the floats. Like, I don't need to see them today. I want to see the non-politics of this whole thing. I want to see everyone together, and that's what this Knicks run was. It was all five boroughs. It was the outer boroughs. It was all races, all ages, all generations, all walks of life, socioeconomic. Everybody was all in on this Knicks run, and it was a really happy, pleasant, amazing month of May in June, and I really think it was because of the New York Knicks. People say hello on the street. People are wearing their Knicks gear. Everyone is embracing everybody. And I gotta say, like, I get overwhelmed with emotion about a few things. New York City is one of them, and the power of sports is the other. And as much as people must hate

0: Cup, two of the three countries hosting were in action on Thursday. And we'll highlight Mexico with their 1-0 win over South Korea in Group A. So Mexico with 2 wins, 6 points, they win Group A. It is the fourth time that they've won their group. You got to go back to 1986, 1994, 2002 as the others. Jurgen Klinsmann, ESPN soccer analyst on ESPN FC on their win.
1: Well, I think definitely in the first half, Mexico was going for it. I think Mexico showed a very, very good first half, even if there were no clear chances. But they try to find a space in between the lines. They try to combine. They try to keep the tempo high. This 0-0, obviously, you know, it's not a great result. But it could have been maybe with a little bit more pushing, with a little more aggressiveness going into the final third. They could have been already up a goal. Then they finally score this goal. And then it's a little bit typical. Mexico, or I would say, you know, Central American, is as soon as they score a goal, they're backing off a little bit, you know. And that was my fear, that okay, if they back off now, then South Korea will come back. They will come back, and obviously they have very, very capable players. They have they have players that can hurt you in any second. And they suddenly got into the game. Then the last half an hour was much, much, much better from South Korea than the first hour. They had their chances. I think the Mexican goalkeeper, fantastic double save there against Cho. That is usually he puts that in. I thought, you know, the subs. The attacking subs from South Korea came a bit too late. You know, bring them in after 60 minutes, 55 minutes, you know, and then go for it. She waited a bit too long there. And I think it's well deserved then for Mexico at the end of the day and for this fantastic crowd.
0: Elsewhere, Canada upends Qatar 6-0 in a blowout. Jonathan David had a hat trick for Team Canada. Here's Klinsmann on Canada.
1: Oh, they were fantastic, absolutely. Obviously, they enjoyed themselves, and then with the two red cards, okay, at the end, you know, we didn't have a real game anymore. But still, gotta give them a lot of compliments. Jesse Marsh put together a bunch of guys that really have fun. You know, they enjoy running, they enjoy fighting, they are nasty, they're greedy for goals. And I think, you know, having Jonathan David now back, you know, a lot of discussions about him. How was his season with Juventus? Good, bad, whatever. Holy moly, he scores goals in the World Cup. And then obviously Alfonso Davies is still, you know, they're waiting for him for the right moment to throw him in. And fantastic, how they kind of combined the atmosphere, that you can see that they are there for each other. They have a great spirit right now. The crowd now goes nuts there too in Canada, but you usually do only for hockey. So it's fantastic, absolutely fantastic, and there's more to come.
0: So that's Canada, and they move into first place in Group B with 4 points. They play Switzerland in the final game of their group stage Wednesday in Vancouver. Now, after a 4-1 win in their opener against Paraguay, the United States squares off against Australia Friday in Seattle, a chance to book their spot in the round of 32. U.S., they'd be winners in Group D with a win and a Paraguay win or draw. U.S., they'll try to do something they haven't done in 96 years, win consecutive FIFA World Cup games. Here's Taylor Twellman on the Rich Eisen Show.
2: Very repeatable. Okay. Now, Australia is going to be a little bit of a different threat. There's two attacking players for Australia that can flat out burn. But on the counter, they're going to be a different threat than Paraguay was. So Tim Ream's going to be tested athletically. This is where Chris Richards and his, I would say, inclusion into the national team and being a real focal point and leader at center back helps them. They're a different type of threat. However, it's a similar type of approach. They're going to make the game very, very disjointed. They're going to have numbers behind the ball. And so you've got to have some ingenuity off the ball. I thought Pulisic was unplayable in the first 45 minutes, and he didn't even need the ball to be the best player on the field in those moments. But Tyler Adams, Weston McKennie, if it's Tillman again, if it's Pepe and Balogun, we don't know how they're going to approach this if Pulisic doesn't play. They've just got to be, I know this is going to sound like an oxymoron, they've got to be very, very patient but chaotic.
0: Well, Pulisic apparently doing much better, but still yet to be determined if he'll play in the game. British correspondent Nigel Seeley, he's confident the U.S. could figure it out, thanks in large part to the home field.
3: The USA were the most impressive team in the tournament. Up until yesterday's second half, they were the most impressive team in the tournament. It doesn't surprise me, actually. I know, I laugh with you, Pat, when we've been on here before and you're going to tell me that you're going to win the World Cup. But you've got the best chance ever. I mean, home advantage in major football tournaments is absolutely massive. Never underestimate home.

0: advantage. And I know he hasn't got a lot of credit over his period of time, and he's been in out of love with the American public. But in Pochettino, you have a proper world-class manager and a real world-class manager, a guy who knows how to win things, a guy who's won, been in World Cups himself as a player for Argentina. He's been in Champions League finals. And for the first time, you have a team of 11 players or 15 players of half of your squad who are actually based in European top-flight clubs. So you're going to be one of the fittest. You're going to like the conditions. And as the tournament goes on, the momentum behind the US national team is going to be huge. Realistically, I feel quarterfinals minimum for team USA. They've got to get to the quarterfinals minimum. And all you need in them quarterfinals, one bit of luck, one penalty decision, one VAR, a PK shootout that just goes your favour. And you never know. It could be England v America in New York in the final.
1: Wow, the United States and Australia, they'll go at it 3 p.m. Eastern Friday. And later on Friday, five-time champion Brazil, they'll look to bounce back from their opening draw when they face Haiti. Brazil has not failed to win one of its first two matches of a FIFA World Cup since 1978. A lot at stake in that one. Golden State Valkyries guard Gabby Williams signing a multi-year deal with Unrivaled. Contract will kick in starting the 2027 season to play in the 3-on-3 league. That tips off in January. She's in her first season with Golden State. She signed as a free agent this offseason and averaging a career-high 16.3 points per game. As for the WNBA, rivals Caitlin Clark and Angel Reese went at it.
2: Two-possession game. A cutting Angel Reese. Oh, she gets it.
1: That on Amazon Prime. Angel Reese key down the stretch. Dream 108, Fever 101. So the Dream get the win. Clark finishes with 26.7 assists, but Angel Reese in a winning effort. 21 points, 11 boards. Her second career WNBA win against Caitlin Clark. But coming up next, day one at the U.S. Open. 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
1: After a weather delay, Shinnecock Hills played more friendly at times on day one of the U.S. Open. Just kind of depends on when you took the course. Wyndham Clark, he reached 6 under par through 16 holes before first round play was suspended. He holds a 4-shot lead over 7 players. Rory McIlroy, he shot a first round 69 through strong winds. Tony Kornheiser and Pablo Torre on the takeaways from the first round of the U.S. Open.
2: Pablo, what was your biggest takeaway so far?
3: So I keep it at a pretty top level view, Tony. Unlike you, I was not watching this all day. And so if I'm playing the role of Tony Kornheiser's newspaper editor, I'm saying the people want to know about Rory McIlroy. And it turns out that Shinnecock won. Him versus the course, the winds off of the Atlantic at Shinnecock, they got the best of him towards the end. And so my psychological evaluation of Rory is it's going to be very interesting to see whether the course continues to beat him. And Scottie Scheffler, of course, we know how he feels about the existentialism of winning. But Rory's the guy that I say, Tony, tell me the Rory column that you got on your mind.
2: I'll tell you all about Rory. I just want to explain first that I started watching about 9 in the morning. I probably watched for 5 or 6 hours. And like you, I agree that the course won and that the weather won. You know, I mean, especially early in the morning, it was like really damp and really windy. There was no sun at all. I think they had to postpone for a little while. I will say this, that what you did not see, because of how tough the course is, what you did not see was birdie runs, like 3 birdies in a row or 4 in 6 holes. Mostly what you saw were great players trying to make par saves. And par saves, a U.S. Open par save, is when you're 30 yards off the green and then you have to get up and down. And Rory had to do that, and Oberg had to do that, and Fleetwood had to do that, and Scheffler had to do it. And to varying degrees, they did, and they did not do that. The other thing that struck me right away at about 10 in the morning was everybody was wearing a sweater, okay? I mean, these are the Hamptons. This is a beach resort. This is the middle of June. Everybody was wearing a sweater. Tommy Fleetwood was wearing a cardigan. I haven't seen a golfer in a cardigan for 40 years, but thank God he wasn't wearing the jean jacket that Wilbon wore yesterday.
3: Yeah.
2: And now I will get to Rory. Because, I mean, there is a whole fleet of people that are still on that golf course, so we don't know what the winning score is going to be,
3: right?
2: You know, getting out of today. Pointing, he finished bogey. He was -3. He eagled. He started on the back and then went to the front side. He eagled number 5, which was playing today as the easiest hole on the course. He eagled that to go to -3 and then made a couple of great par saves, but again, finished bogey. But on the eagle, this is important. You don't play golf, you won't be just starstruck.
3: Making my dad proud.
2: He was 194 yards out. 194 out on the second shot. He hit pitching wedge. Are you kidding me? He hit
3: Him winning this? Do you have him winning this, Tony? Are you confident in saying that Rory's going to be the guy that you like?
2: I'm not going to be confident. The hardest thing to do is to win a golf tournament. It's not like tennis where they put one person in front of you. You just have to beat them. But I think Rory will be in it because Rory in the majors in recent years has not necessarily had a great first round. This is a very good first round. That is a hard track. People don't go under par.
1: Yeah, it says U.S. Open, but the feel of at least day one had more of a feel of a British Open than a U.S. Open. We'll see how the weather conditions continue as the weekend moves on. Let's go to today's top sound.
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4: 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Are you ready to take?
0: Number 5.
1: We'll tip things off tonight on the WNBA hardwood. The Dream topped the Fever. A back-and-forth game in Indy, thanks to some clutch play late from Angel Reese on Amazon Prime.
5: 2-possession game. A cutting Angel Reese. Oh, she gets it. Took the contact and the moment.
0: Number 4.
1: The Mets and Phillies faced off for the first time this season. And Marcus Semien made sure the Knicks weren't the only team in New York celebrating today. The call on 880 ESPN New York.
5: Swinging a high fly ball deep left center. Crawford going back at the warning track. At the wall, leaps, it's off the wall, and it rolls into center field. Two runs will score. Semien around second, dives into third. Two-run triple for Marcus Semien. And a 6-3 Mets lead in the seventh inning.
0: Number three,
1: Andrew Benintendi put on a grand performance in the White Sox win over the Yanks. ESPN 1000 with the call.
6: They're back in the middle for two. Benintendi with a fly ball out into right. It's a grand slam. And oh, I got a story for you, partner.
7: Wow. Went up there looking for a strike, and he definitely did not miss the fastball right down the middle. Ready to hit, and the Sox once again with a pinch hit home run.
0: Number two,
1: Travis Bazzana goes deep in the seventh to give the Guardians the lead against the Brewers. Tom Hamilton on WTAM 1100.
8: The 1-0.
6: And he drives one to deep right field. Away, back and gone. Into the second deck. A line drive missile. And Travis Bazzana with his fifth major league home run has put Cleveland on top 3-2.
0: Number one.
1: And our top sound of the night comes from Kansas City. Sal Perez set the record for the most homers ever at Kauffman Stadium. 96.5, the Fan with the historic call.
5: The pitch. Salvi hits it high in the air, deep down the left field line, back toward the corner. It's out of here. Salvador Perez, Kauffman Stadium's king, his 137th home run inside Kauffman Stadium. More than anyone in this ballpark's 54-year history.
1: Another wonderful edition of Top Sound. From Top Sound to the top headline-grabbing team in the NFL, the Cowboys. They concluded their three-day mandatory minicamp on Thursday. The big theme was the Dallas Cowboys, of all teams, were businesslike. After a quiet offseason, Dak Prescott happy to have George Pickens back in the fold.
9: Yeah, I mean, it's great. As you just said, George being here, you feel his energy, you feel his presence. It's in the locker room. Obviously, it's out there on the football field, and just to get back in sync, throwing. Everything felt good. He looks great. I know he's going to be ready for camp, and the excitement is you can feel it.
1: As for the expectations.
9: Yeah, you miss it 2 years. Yeah, it sucks. Definitely, but we're pushing, and yeah, that's our goal. That's a minimum. When you have a team like this and they've done everything they have in the offseason, we just said, obviously, we've got to push and get better on offense. But when we know we're already improving on defense, that's the minimum. It's everybody's goal in here. You know, to hear like Q say like he's never been to the playoffs, right? Like that's what you want to do it for. And that's where, you know, that's what I told him. I said, I'll get you the playoffs. I'm going to need you to go help us win it.
1: Todd Archer, our NFL Nation reporter on the Cowboys, what the offense has been like.
10: Normal, drama-free. I talked to a number of veterans here during the week about the focus and where things are, and they were glad that it was on football and not on contract statuses and any kind of drama that seems to come the Cowboys' way. Even the George Pickens contract situation kind of seems resolved after the Pro Bowl receiver said he'd play on the tag and he'll be at training camp. Now, a number of the guys that have been around, they know how to block out the noise and deal with those things, including Dak Prescott, and the quarterback said he was happy. The attention has been on the field as well. Now, Brian Schottenheimer, he was asked about the quiet offseason, and he smiled a little bit, acting like maybe he didn't want to jinx something, saying you never know what's coming around the corner. But on the field, Schottenheimer was pleased with the work, the implementation of the new defense, the adjustments that they've made on offense, the brotherhood that they're building, how the new players have fit in. And Schottenheimer says by the time the Cowboys get to Oxnard, they'll be ready to go. And he says right now, they're in a good place.
1: Well, the Cowboys, they are second in odds to win the NFC East coming into the season behind the Eagles, followed by Washington and the Giants. Last year, of course, 7-9-1, the Cowboys record, but plenty of reasons to be optimistic that the team can contend once again. Coming up next, Juan Soto takes it to the Phillies again. This is SportsCenter All Night on ESPN Radio.
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0: Coming up on SportsCenter All Night. The Kings of New York return to their castle.
23: We waited without ever knowing if this day would come, and we waited because we knew deep down in our sick, suffering hearts that it would. New York City, this team has done it. The New York Knicks are NBA champions.
0: The U.S. men's national team gears up for their bout against Australia.
24: There's two attacking players for Australia that can flat out burn. But on the counter, they're going to be a different threat than Paraguay was. So Tim Ream's going to be tested athletically.
0: The Yankees put their winning streak on the line versus the White Sox.
25: Nothing, nothing. The pitch, and there's a swing and a drive out into right center, and he's done it again. Into the Yankee bullpen, number 20 for Montgomery.
0: Angel Reese and Caitlin Clark face off in Indy.
26: The Australian misses her first shot. Angel Reese going at Hines Allen. Angel, strong off the glass for two, and the foul.
0: Plus updates from across NFL minicamp.
27: I want everybody talking about the Bengals. I want everybody talking about what I'm saying in my press conference. 2019 season at LSU, you know, I feel very similarly about this team. You know, I'm so excited to get started and get moving. And I wish we ramped this right into training camp so we can continue to improve.
0: From the worldwide headquarters of ESPN, this is SportsCenter All Night on ESPN Radio and on the ESPN app. Now, here's Chris Lewis.
1: It was a party Thursday in New York for the basketball team. We'll get to the Knicks celebration later on SportsCenter. But we begin this show with the New York baseball teams taking a diamond. Starting with the Mets, opening up a series on the road against the rival Phillies. Somehow, it's just the first meeting between these teams this season. Aaron Nola on the bump for Philadelphia, and the team had won six of his last seven starts going back to May 4th. But the Mets, Juan Soto, he's been red hot. Coming in, 382 average, 10 walks, and 7 runs batted in during his 10-game on-base streak. Safe to say, he kept it up.
2: Swinging a high fly ball, right center field, pretty deep. Crawford drifting back at the warning track, at the wall. He leaps, it's off the top of the wall, and gone! Second home run of the night for Juan Soto. It's a solo shot, and he gives the Mets a 3-1 lead.
3: And he has just as much of a surprised look on his face than we all do.
1: A solo Soto shot on 880 ESPN New York. That's 30 career multi-home run games for Soto. That passes Ken Griffey Jr. and tied Mellott and Ralph Kiner for the fourth most by a player age 27 or younger in Major League Baseball history. Impressive by Soto. But the Phillies clawed back to tie the game at 3. Game remained tied into the seventh inning.
2: Swing and a high fly ball, deep left center. Crawford going back at the warning track, at the wall, leaps, it's off the wall, and it rolls into center field. Two runs will score. Semien around second, dives into third. Two-run triple for Marcus Semien, and a 6-3 Mets lead in the seventh inning.
1: Oh, the boos are out in Philadelphia, and they remain so with a Mets 6-4 win. Soto, by the way, we mentioned his two home runs. He has 18 career home runs at Citizens Bank Park. Remember from his days as a Washington National, now doing the same with the Mets. So a New York Knicks parade and a Mets win. Could the Yankees beat the Sox to make it a banner New York sports day? Well, it wasn't the Red Sox they were facing. Instead, it was the White Sox. And tied at 1 in the 8th, Chicago with the bases loaded.
25: They're back in the middle for 2. Benintendi with a fly ball out into right. It's a grand slam. And oh, I got a story for you, partner.
4: Wow. Went up there looking for a strike, and he definitely did not miss the fastball right down the middle. Ready to hit, and the Sox once again with a pinch hit home run.
1: I think it's a story all White Sox fans love on ESPN 1000. And your final score, 5-1, that grand slam the difference. And Benintendi, that pinch hit grand slam to break the tie in the 8th, his fourth career grand slam and second career pinch hit home run. For the Yankees, their 4-game winning streak, it comes to a close. It is just their second loss in the last 10 games. Ryan McMahon for the Yankees did hit a home run in the 3rd inning. So the White Sox got it done with a big fly with the bases loaded. The storyline in the Guardians-Brewers matchup was the lack of hits with runners on base. The teams combined to go 1-for-24 with runners in scoring position. And finally, some Cleveland success with Parker Messick on the mound.
25: Now the windup and the 1-2. Got him swinging. Parker Messick will finish with 96 pitches today. Gives Cleveland 6 strong innings, striking out 9.
1: Now on WTAM 1100, Messick 6 innings, allowed 2 earned runs, 9 strikeouts. In a game where neither team could get a clutch hit with runners on, it of course was a power shot with the bases empty.
25: The 1-0. And he drives one to deep right field. Away, back and gone. Into the second deck. A line drive missile. And Travis Bazzano with his 5th Major League home run has put Cleveland on top 3-2.
1: They would tack on one more. 4-2 final. Guardians top the Brewers. It snaps what was the Brewers' 3-game win streak. And Messick, finally, Cleveland wins when he starts. It's their first win in a game that he started since May 24th. But meanwhile, one of the headlines of the sport in the season's first half, it's Milwaukee ace Jacob Mizorowski. In his last start against the Phillies, that legendary 15 strikeout performance, no walks, 74 of his 95 pitches for strikes. It was a one-hit shutout. One of the best starts you could really have if you light it up. He leads all qualifiers in ERA, whip, opponent's OPS, and strikeout percentage. His advanced numbers, they're in another stratosphere. On Freddie and Harry, ESPN writer Tim Kirchen, he's saying his praises.
5: We've really never seen anybody quite like this guy. Nobody's thrown this hard as a starting pitcher. That's like 26 years. And it's not just that he's 6'7", and he's throwing 104 miles an hour. The ball is coming out of a slightly different arm slot than a lot of other really good pitchers. And it makes it even harder for the hitter to pick it up. And in this era, where guys throw unbelievably hard, their stuff is amazingly good. But not everybody's command is great. This guy's command is great also. His last eight starts, he's allowed one earned run and struck out 80. He is the pitching story of the season, and that is really saying something given what Christopher Sanchez and Paul Skenes and dozens of other guys are doing. This guy's been the most amazing so far.
1: Well, with the amount of velocity Tim mentioned, the natural question is whether his pitch style is sustainable, especially in this era. We've seen a lot of pitchers break down physically.
5: I always worry about guys getting hurt because pitchers get hurt all the time now. And I remember when Mark Pryor came up years and years ago, I had people telling me he has the most perfect delivery that we've seen in a long, long time. Fundamentally perfect. And then he got hurt a lot. So sometimes it doesn't matter if you have perfect mechanics, everything's right, eventually you're going to get hurt. So I'm going to take the high road and say this guy is different with his size, arm slot, everything else, and he's going to stay healthy. But anything is possible when you're doing such an unnatural motion of throwing a baseball. Eventually everybody gets hurt, unless, of course, you're Nolan Ryan, who's the greatest power pitcher of all time. So let's just hope the Miz can stay healthy because he is appointment viewing.
1: Well, the Miz is slated to start Friday's series opener for the Brewers against the first-place Braves. SportsCenter All Night, Chris Lewis here on ESPN Radio. Day 8 of the World Cup. It's the first day of the second stage of group play. And based on the attendance and TV numbers, this tournament has been an absolute hit in the United States in the first week. British correspondent Nigel Seeley, he joined Pat McAfee and expressed the excitement from all over.
6: I think the different part of this one is that it's cost a lot of money for people to come here. So the flight's a lot of money. You've got to commute across a vast country. The ticket prices are expensive. I think everybody's just come with the idea, I'm going to have fun. When you're spending that kind of money, you just want to go and enjoy it, live it. You know, it's a once-in-a-lifetime experience. The American people have been absolutely fantastic. From the moment we landed, even to, like, the security at the airport, you know, usually those people are quite grumpy and quite miserable, but they were welcoming everybody in. The whole atmosphere, everywhere I've been, has been everybody's embraced this tournament. We were drinking last night with some Croatian fans. They got beat. They were happy. You know, they weren't happy, but they're the better side won. There's no ill feeling. Everybody's just enjoying themselves. The colour of the World Cup is just tremendous. The different cultures, everybody embracing it. And I think so far, the American hosts have been amazing. The stadium yesterday, it's the first time I've been to the Dallas Stadium. Incredible stadium. Absolutely blown away by that. And just from the moment we got here, it's just been, it's ticked every box. And for me, it's definitely been the best major football tournament I've ever been to.
1: Nothing like the embrace of having the World Cup on your own turf. And Group B's headline is Canada, and they're playing in Vancouver in their second game. Their opponent, Qatar, absolutely overmatched. After a couple of red cards, including one from a tackle that led to a serious Team Canada injury, Qatar played a large chunk of the game with just 9 players. They fell 6-0 to Canada. So Canada moves into first place in Group B with 4 points. They play Switzerland in the final game Wednesday. That's also in Vancouver. And it's Canada's first World Cup win in their 8th game in the tournament. It's tied for the largest win by a host nation in the World Cup, done 3 times in the past. Again, 6-0 final. Jermaine Jones, ESPN soccer analyst, impressed.
7: Yeah, it was an amazing performance. I think you can say almost every shot on goal was a goal.
8: Yeah.
7: And they were playing attacking football, and I said it before. I like the style, how they play, because they're not playing like a lot of left to right. It's more like playing forward in full power. Go try to get into the box and see what you get out of it. And today, everything actually worked out with the bad side, and that they have the player injured. But everything else, I think you have to take the head and say Canada, sorry, played today against Qatar a really, really good game.
1: My favorite note from Canada, 6 goals in their game. That's more goals than their first 7 World Cup games as a country. It was just 3. So it just goes to show you it was a breakout. The other game in Group B, mentioned Switzerland, they beat Bosnia by the score of 4-1. Johan Monzambi, he scored 2 goals in the 74th and the 90th minute. Let's go to Group A. In Mexico, 1-0 win over South Korea. So Mexico, with the win, they win Group A with 6 points. They get the head-to-head against South Korea. So they win its World Cup group for the 4th time. It's their first time winning 3 consecutive World Cup games. You got to go back to the previous World Cup. Their final game, they did beat Saudi Arabia. So let's get Hercules Gomez's reaction to their win.
9: Yeah, I think the most important thing out of tonight was the result. It wasn't by any stretch of the imagination a very good performance by the Mexican national team. It was a just performance. In the end, it was a goalkeeping error that gives the Mexican national team that goal. But if you look at the overall 90 minutes, the team that was in most control was Mexico. At the end, they gave up 1 or 2 chances to the South Korean team. But overall, it was cagey. It was tense. It looked like South Korea was playing for a draw while Mexico was trying to play for the win. I think it was a just result in the end. And Javier Aguirre got exactly what he wanted. This team had been heavily criticized. At halftime, the fans were booing the team. This was a team that coming off of its darkest period in its Mexican history with the player pool that had fired 2 different coaches in this cycle. In comes El Bombero, the fireman, to rescue the team again, and they win Gold Cup. They win Nations League. And here they are competing against some very good teams up until the lead-up of the World Cup and now getting 2 straight wins in the World Cup. However you did it,
10: right.
9: Javier Aguirre has to be ecstatic. This is a major, major win. And now you're going into the third game, not really caring about the third game because you're on to the round of 32 against a favorable opponent.
1: Feels like Mexico dealing with the weight of a home World Cup, maybe more than the United States and Canada. They get the win. The other game in Group A, Czechia and South Africa, they finished with a 1-1 draw. After a 4-1 win in its opener against Paraguay, the U.S. squares off against Australia Friday in Seattle. Chance to book its place in the round of 32. The U.S. will win Group D with a win and a Paraguay win or a draw. The U.S. will try to do something it has not done in 96 years. Win consecutive World Cup games. Of course, the question, Christian Pulisic, Team USA manager Mauricio Pochettino, says that the calf injury doing much better, but will be assessed by the medical staff to determine his availability against Australia. Dax McCarty, MLS on Apple TV soccer analyst, doesn't think it's worth the risk.
11: I don't think they should play him. Coming from a former player, I know that if you don't train all week or if you are in modified training all week, you are not 100%. I would have loved to see Christian Pulisic get in at least a modified training session or more than a modified training session once. A full training session for one day so that you can really try to open up the legs and see how your body feels. If I'm Mauricio Pochettino, I'm being very cautious about Christian Pulisic. He's been traditionally a little bit fragile, and this is a big game against Australia, but you gave yourself a little bit of a cushion by winning the first game as convincingly as you did. If Christian Pulisic is less than 100%, keep him on the bench and only use him if you absolutely need him, but I would much rather have him healthy, fully healthy, going in to the last game against Turkey and the knockout rounds.
1: 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Coming up next, Jalen Brunson takes center stage at the parade. 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
1: 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More than a million fans took the streets of New York City to celebrate the Knicks' first title in 53 years. The New York mayor presented the keys to the city to the New York Knicks players, coaches, owners, and staff. Even Spike Lee rode on a float with Jalen Brunson. Spike, he's the super fan. But Coach Mike Brown thanked all the fans.
2: To the most knowledgeable fan base in the whole NBA. Your guys' energy when we had our downs was off the charts. And I want to thank you for it. There's nothing better than walking into the iconic building of MSG and getting down night after night after night in front of you guys. You guys made us feel the energy and brought us over the hump when we didn't feel like playing or when our game wasn't at the top. Again, I'd like to thank all the players. I go down the line with all their accomplishments. They were huge throughout the course of the year. But at the end of the day, I want to thank you guys. Because without you, this wouldn't be possible.
1: Meanwhile, at City Hall, Jalen Brunson, he finally took the opportunity to clap back at some of the people who doubted he could take the Knicks to the promised land.
3: There's a lot of people that have a lot of negative stuff to say. There's a lot of people who have a lot of opinions. But when you prove them wrong, you really don't have to say to them.
1: There you go, Jalen Brunson. The winners get to talk their talk. Mikal Bridges, he brought his dog. Mike Brown saying, "Who let the dogs out?" Tyler Kolek got mistaken for a fan by police that were guarding the floats. Later he tweeted, "I'm on the team, I swear." It was a day New Yorkers dreamed about for decades. So, of course, we turn the page. Tony and Pablo Torre on PTI looking ahead to next year's threats to the Knicks.
4: All right, Pablo, what's the biggest threat to the Knicks repeating as champions?
5: It's the guy who owns the team, Tony. And look, I have been trying to work myself out of the heirloom of psychological torment that I've inherited as somebody who grew up rooting for the Knicks. But James Dolan and what he says about the second apron, the onerous and painstaking barrier that the collective bargaining agreement has installed so that it's really hard to keep a whole team together, he's made noises about how he wants to write the biggest check, but he's not going to cross into second apron, which means Mitchell Robinson, Landry Shamet, maybe Jose Alvarado. These fan favorite people in this city might be on the chopping block. And I'm a believer that you spend when you win a title to win another title. If Jim Dolan disagrees, then we're kind of in familiar territory on that front.
4: Can I ask you a direct question? Those three people that you mentioned, if they were not on the Knicks next year, do you think that is the significant factor in the Knicks not repeating? Are they that important? I'm asking that.
5: I think that Alvarado being put right alongside Brunson, especially in the second half of games, really unlocked things against the Spurs. I think Mitchell Robinson against Wembanyama was really important, the offensive rebound. I think Shamet plugging in as a 3-and-D guy, yes, was really important. I think there is this temptation to say, look, the Knicks won in five games, but the near-death experience along the way, all of those guys were necessary. That was my experience. And I think you got to pay to keep them on the team.
4: Yeah, let me just directly deal with this question about the Knicks repeating. Yeah. I don't think the Knicks are going to repeat. Nobody in the NBA repeats. There have been eight straight different champions. The Boston Celtics are going to be better than the Knicks, particularly if they get Giannis. Okay, and that's in the same conference. Oklahoma City is a fine team. Oklahoma City can get back to the finals. And Wembanyama is coming. So, I think the other part is the Knicks never repeat. They had two shots at it when I was a kid. They don't repeat. People don't repeat. I think people in New York should be so happy, deliriously happy, that they had this great experience with the Knicks. And I don't think you ought to worry about repeating. I think it's unrealistic repeating on it. I do.
5: Yeah. It, to rephrase what you just said, no one repeats. But yeah, if they have that attitude, I advocate a different, newer attitude, perhaps, for this fair city. But that is it. Your trauma is greater than mine. We are done. Back to you.
4: I love New York.
1: 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To Major League Baseball, where the Blue Jays continue to have success over the Red Sox.
6: Another 3-2. And a swing and a fly ball out to left field. Duran going back to the warning track. Turns at the monster. It's high off the wall. Clement around third. He's going to come in to score. Brandon Valenzuela with an RBI double. The Blue Jays cash in after the extra life. And it's 4-3 in the top of the ninth.
1: Sportsnet 590, The Fan. Nothing like taking the late lead. Blue Jays 4, Red Sox 3. First series sweep at Fenway Park since 2023. Meanwhile, excellent pitching for the Mariners to blank the Orioles.
7: And the 0-2 on the way to Alonso. Swing and a miss and a sweeper for strike three. That's strikeout number 9. So 9 strikeouts for Brian Wu this afternoon against Baltimore.
1: Seattle Sports, 7:10 a.m. Wu, well done. 7 innings, 9 strikeouts. Mariners, 3-0 win over the Orioles. Record-setting home run for Sal Perez against the Cardinals.
8: The pitch. Salvi hits it high in the air, deep down the left field line, back toward the corner. It's out of here. Salvador Perez, Kauffman Stadium's king, his 137th home run inside Kauffman Stadium. More than anyone in this ballpark's 54-year history.
1: Well, the call gave you all the context on 96.5 The Fan. Congratulations to former Idaho Falls Chucker Salvador Perez in the Royals' 14-6 win over the Cardinals. Coming up next, what the U.S. team needs to do to beat Australia. This is SportsCenter All Night on ESPN Radio.
0: The traditions. 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
1: Angel Reese in the Dream top Caitlin Clark in the Fever. U.S. men's national team gears up for Friday's second game. Kings of the City. The Knicks celebrate with a New York City parade.
2: It's over. It's over. Knicks fans, this is not a dream. Your long, long wait has ended.
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2: The Knicks are finally NBA champions once again.
1: 53 years is a long time, so no surprise, over a million is a lot of people to attend the parade in New York. Head coach Mike Brown was one of many speakers at City Hall.
7: I want to thank everybody. I'm proud of everybody for helping accomplish this great feat. The energy today and all around New York is off the charts. And I want to thank you all for it. Let's keep this energy going, baby, because this championship is about you guys. This is New York City's championship. Without you, this wouldn't be possible. Let's go one time. Who let the dogs out? Who let the dogs out? I love you, New York.
1: In a city so large, in a sports scene that's often divided, the Knicks, a rare unifier in New York City. From celebrities to street vendors, from Wall Street to doormen, everyone felt connected to these Knicks. Baseball Hall of Famer and former Yankee Reggie Jackson joined the Rich Eisen Show.
8: I really feel like this environment for the Knicks, as what they've done for the city, it's like a neighborhood feel, like you're a New Yorker. And so all New Yorkers are enjoying the success and enjoying the world championship, being down into the canyon and looking up and seeing the building so tall and seeing the confetti come down and the toilet paper rolls that are coming out. It just was really an extremely exciting togetherness. Family, and there's so many people now that are focusing on that really good feel that I really only think New York has that.
1: That's one New York legend commenting on others. But ESPN Radio's Mark Zeno doesn't want you to compare Brunson to another New York sports icon, Derek Jeter.
9: Now that we've had some separation, stop with Jalen Brunson being equal to Derek Jeter. This is not a disrespect to Jalen Brunson in any size, way, shape, or form. But there's not a single sane, solitary person who picked Anthony Rizzo and said, guess what? Now he's in Michael Jordan's territory because the Cubs won the World Series. Nobody would have made that statement, or any Cub on that team would have ever compared them to Michael Jordan. Yeah. I get how good Jalen Brunson is. I'm not taking anything away from what he means or this title or anything else. The guy will be beloved in New York for the rest of his life, and in eternity, he will be beloved in New York. He's not Derek Jeter. Stop it.
1: Debating the levels of the iconic status between New York greats, that'll be a bar table discussion for years to come. But for now, everyone in the city is in on the Knicks, according to Peter Schrager on the Pat McAfee Show.
10: It's moments like this where you see the city all come together. Like, I see the governor and the mayor on the floats. Like, I don't need to see them today. I want to see the non-politics of this whole thing. I want to see everyone together. And that's what this Knicks run was. It was all five boroughs. It was the outer boroughs. It was all races, all ages, all generations, all walks of life, socioeconomic. Everybody was all in on this Knicks run. And it was a really happy, pleasant, amazing month of May in June, and I really think it was because of the New York Knicks. People say hello on the street. People are wearing their Knicks gear. Everyone is embracing everybody. And I gotta say, like, I get overwhelmed with emotion about a few things. New York City is one of them, and the power of sports is the other. And as much as people must hate on New York and don't love the New York sports teams, I get it. It's hard not to appreciate the heart of a champion that this team had coming back the way they did and not being built of five-star recruits and superstars, and then finding a way to unite this entire entire city together. I said it early on with you. I am not a gatekeeper with this team. Like, there's a lot of people who are like, get off the bandwagon. You're a 35-year-old mother who lives out in Armonk, New York. You don't get to post about the Knicks on Instagram now. No, come aboard. Everybody is allowed to come on board, and I love that this team welcomed everybody with open arms.
1: Nobody loves a city the way New Yorkers love New York City. SportsCenter All Night, Chris Lewis here on ESPN Radio. World Cup, two of the three.

0: There were no clear chances, but they try to find a space in between the lines. They try to combine. They try to keep the tempo high. This 0-0, obviously, you know, it's not a great result, but it could have been maybe with a little bit more pushing, with a little more aggressiveness going into the final third. They could have been already up a goal. Then they finally score this goal, and then it's a little bit typical Mexico, or I would say, you know, Central American, is as soon as they score a goal, they're backing off a little bit, you know, and there was my fear that, okay, if they back off now, then South Korea will come back. They will come back. And obviously they have very, very capable players. They have they have players that can hurt you in any second. And they suddenly got into the game. Then the last half an hour was much, much, much better from South Korea than the first hour. They had their chances. I think the Mexican goalkeeper, fantastic double save there against Cho. That is usually he puts that in. I thought, you know, the subs, the attacking subs from South Korea came a bit too late. You know, bring them in after 60 minutes, 55 minutes, you know, and then go for it. She waited a bit too long there. And I think it's well deserved then for Mexico at the end of the day and for this fantastic crowd.
1: Elsewhere, Canada upends Qatar 6-0 in a blowout. Jonathan David had a hat trick for Team Canada. Here's Klinsmann on Canada.
0: Oh, they were fantastic. Absolutely. Obviously, they enjoyed themselves. And then with the two red cards, okay, at the end, you know, we didn't have a real game anymore. But still, gotta give them a lot of compliments. Jesse Marsh put their together a bunch of guys that really have fun. You know, they enjoy running, they enjoy fighting, they are nasty, they're greedy for goals. And I think, you know, having Jonathan David now back, you know, a lot of discussions about him. How was his season with Juventus? Good, bad, whatever. Holy moly, he scores goals in the World Cup. And then obviously Alfonso Davies is still, you know, they're waiting for him for the right moment to throw him in. And fantastic, how they kind of combined the atmosphere, that you can see that they are there for each other. They have a great spirit right now. The crowd now goes nuts there too in Canada, but you usually do only for hockey. so it's fantastic, absolutely fantastic, and there's more to come.
1: So that's Canada, and they move into first place in Group B with 4 points. They play Switzerland in the final game of their group stage Wednesday in Vancouver. Now, after a 4-1 win in their opener against Paraguay, the United States squares off against Australia Friday in Seattle, a chance to book their spot in the round of 32. U.S., they'd be winners in Group D with a win and a Paraguay win or draw. U.S., they'll try to do something they haven't done in 96 years, win consecutive FIFA World Cup games. Here's Taylor Twellman on the Rich Eisen Show.
2: Very repeatable. Okay. Now, Australia is going to be a little bit of a different threat. There's two attacking players for Australia that can flat out burn. But on the counter, they're going to be a different threat than Paraguay was. So Tim Ream's going to be tested athletically. This is where Chris Richards and his, I would say, inclusion into the national team and being a real focal point and leader at center back helps them. They're a different type of threat. However, it's a similar type of approach. They're going to make the game very, very disjointed. They're going to have numbers behind the ball. And so you've got to have some ingenuity off the ball. I thought Pulisic was unplayable in the first 45 minutes, and he didn't even need the ball to be the best player on the field in those moments. But Tyler Adams, Weston McKennie, if it's Tillman again, if it's Pepe and Balogun, we don't know how they're going to approach this if Pulisic doesn't play. They've just got to be, I know this is going to sound like an oxymoron, they've got to be very, very patient but chaotic.
1: Well, Pulisic apparently doing much better, but still yet to be determined if he'll play in the game. British correspondent Nigel Seeley, he's confident the U.S. could figure it out, thanks in large part to the home field.
3: The USA were the most impressive team in the tournament. Up until yesterday's second half, they were the most impressive team in the tournament. It doesn't surprise him, actually. I laugh with you, Pat, when we've been on here before and you're going to tell me that you're going to win the World Cup. But you've got the best chance ever. I mean, home advantage in major football tournaments is absolutely massive. Never underestimate home advantage. And I know he hasn't got a lot of credit over his period of time, and he's been in out of love with the American public. But in Pochettino, you have a proper world-class manager and a real world-class manager, a guy who knows how to win things, Collins, a guy who's won, been in World Cups himself as a player for Argentina. He's been in Champions League finals. And for the first time, you have a team of 11 players or 15 players of half of your squad who are actually based in European top flight clubs. So you're going to be one of the fittest. You're going to like the conditions. You're going to get, you know, and as the tournament goes on, the momentum behind the US national team is going to be huge. Realistically, I feel

0: quarterfinals minimum for team USA. They've got to get to the quarter minimum. And I think and all you need in them quarterfinals, one bit of luck, one penalty decision, one VAR, a PK shootout that just goes your favour. And you know, you never know. It could be England v America in New York in the final.
1: Wow, the United States and Australia, they'll go at it 3 p.m. Eastern Friday. Then later on Friday, five-time champion Brazil, they'll look to bounce back from their opening draw when they face Haiti. Brazil has not failed to win one of its first two matches of a FIFA World Cup since 1978. A lot at stake in that one. Golden State Valkyries guard Gabby Williams signing a multi-year deal with Unrivaled. Contract will kick in starting the 2027 season to play in the 3-on-3 league. That tips off in January. She's in her first season with Golden State. She signed as a free agent this offseason and averaging a career-high 16.3 points per game. As for the WNBA, rivals Caitlin Clark and Angel Reese went at it.
2: Two-possession game.
1: That on Amazon Prime. Angel Reese key down the stretch. Dream 108, Fever 101. So the Dream get the win. Clark finishes with 26.7 assists, but Angel Reese in a winning effort, 21 points, 11 boards. Her second career WNBA win against Caitlin Clark. But coming up next, day one at the U.S. Open. 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
1: After a weather delay, Shinnecock Hills played more friendly at times on day one of the U.S. Open. This kind of depends on when you took the course. Wyndham Clark, he reached 6 under par through 16 holes before first round play was suspended. It was a 4-shot lead over 7 players. Rory McIlroy, he shot a first round 69 through strong winds. Tony Kornheiser and Pablo Torre on the takeaways from the first round of the U.S. Open.
2: Pablo, what was your biggest takeaway so far?
3: So I keep it at a pretty top level view, Tony. Unlike you, I was not watching this all day. And so if I'm playing the role of Tony Kornheiser's newspaper editor, I'm saying the people want to know about Rory McIlroy. And it turns out that Shinnecock won. Him versus the course, the winds off of the Atlantic at Shinnecock, they got the best of him towards the end. And so my psychological evaluation of Rory is it's going to be very interesting to see whether the course continues to beat him. And Scottie Scheffler, of course, we know how he feels about the existentialism of winning. But Rory's the guy that I say, Tony, tell me the Rory column that you got on your mind.
2: I'll tell you all about Rory. I just want to explain first that I started watching about 9 in the morning. I probably watched for 5 or 6 hours. And like you, I agree that the course won and that the weather won. You know, I mean, especially early in the morning, it was like really damp and really windy. There was no sun at all. I think they had to postpone for a little while. I will say this, that what you did not see, because of how tough the course is, what you did not see was birdie runs, like 3 birdies in a row or 4 in 6 holes. Mostly what you saw were great players trying to make par saves. And par saves, a U.S. Open par save, is when you're 30 yards off the green and then you have to get up and down. And Rory had to do that, and Oberg had to do that, and Fleetwood had to do that, and Scheffler had to do it. And to varying degrees, they did, and they did not do that. The other thing that struck me right away at about 10 in the morning was everybody was wearing a sweater, okay? I mean, these are the Hamptons. This is a beach resort. This is the middle of June. Everybody was wearing a sweater. Tommy Fleetwood was wearing a cardigan. I haven't seen a golfer in a cardigan for 40 years, but thank God he wasn't wearing the jean jacket that Wilbon wore yesterday.
3: Yeah.
2: And now I will get to Rory. Because, I mean, there is a whole fleet of people that are still on that golf course, so we don't know what the winning score is going to be,
3: right?
2: You know, getting out of today. Pointing, he finished bogey. He was -3. He eagled. He started on the back and then went to the front side. He eagled number 5, which was playing today as the easiest hole on the course. He eagled that to go to -3 and then made a couple of great par saves, but again, finished bogey. But on the eagle, this is important. You don't play golf. You won't be just starstruck.
3: Making my dad proud.
2: He was 194 yards out. 194 out on the second shot. He hit pitching wedge. Are you kidding me? He hit
3: Him winning this? Do you have him winning this, Tony? Are you confident in saying that Rory's going to be the guy that you like?
2: I'm not going to be confident. The hardest thing to do is to win a golf tournament. It's not like tennis where they put one person in front of you. You just have to beat them. But I think Rory will be in it because Rory in the majors in recent years has not necessarily had a great first round. This is a very good first round. That is a hard track. People don't go under par.
1: Yeah, it says U.S. Open, but the feel of at least day one had more of a feel of a British Open than a U.S. Open. We'll see how the weather conditions continue as the weekend moves on. Let's go to today's top sound.
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4: 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Are you ready?
0: Number 5.
1: We'll tip things off tonight on the WNBA hardwood. The Dream topped the Fever. A back-and-forth game in Indy, thanks to some clutch play late from Angel Reese on Amazon Prime.
5: 2-possession game. A cutting Angel Reese. Oh, she gets it. Took the contact and the moment.
0: Number 4.
1: The Mets and Phillies faced off for the first time this season. And Marcus Semien made sure the Knicks weren't the only team in New York celebrating today. The call on 880 ESPN New York.
6: Swing and a high fly ball, deep left center. Crawford going back at the warning track, at the wall, leaps, it's off the wall, and it rolls into center field. Two runs will score. Semien around second, dives into third. Two-run triple for Marcus Semien, and a 6-3 Mets lead in the seventh inning.
0: Number three,
1: Andrew Benintendi put on a grand performance in the White Sox win over the Yanks. ESPN 1000 with the call.
7: They're back in the middle for two. Benintendi with a fly ball out into right. It's a grand slam. And oh, I got a story for you, partner.
8: Wow. Went up there looking for a strike, and he definitely did not miss the fastball right down the middle. Ready to hit, and the Sox once again with a pinch hit home run.
0: Number two.
1: Travis Bazzana goes deep in the seventh to give the Guardians the lead against the Brewers. Tom Hamilton on WTAM 1100.
9: The 1-0.
7: And he drives one to deep right field. Away, back and gone. Into the second deck. A line drive missile. And Travis Bazzana with his fifth major league home run has put Cleveland on top 3-2.
0: Number one.
1: And our top sound of the night comes from Kansas City. Sal Perez set the record for the most homers ever at Kauffman Stadium. 96.5, the Fan with the historic call.
6: The pitch. Salvi hits it high in the air, deep down the left field line, back toward the corner. It's out of here. Salvador Perez, Kauffman Stadium's king, his 137th home run inside Kauffman Stadium. More than anyone in this ballpark's 54-year history.
1: Another wonderful edition of Top Sound. From Top Sound to the top headline-grabbing team in the NFL, the Cowboys, they concluded their three-day mandatory minicamp on Thursday. The big theme was the Dallas Cowboys, of all teams, were businesslike. After a quiet offseason, Dak Prescott, happy to have George Pickens back in the fold.
10: Yeah, I mean, it's great. As you just said, George being here, you feel his energy, you feel his presence. It's in the locker room. Obviously, it's out there on the football field, and just to get back in sync, throwing. Yeah, everything felt good. He looks great. I know he's going to be ready for camp, and the excitement is you can feel it.
1: As for the expectations.
10: Yeah, you miss it 2 years. Yeah, it sucks. Definitely, but we're pushing, and yeah, that's our goal. That's a minimum. When you have a team like this and they've done everything they have in the offseason, we just said, obviously, we've got to push and get better on offense. But when we know we're already improving on defense, that's the minimum. It's everybody's goal in here. You know, to hear like Q say like he's never been to the playoffs, right? Like that's what you want to do it for. And that's where, you know, that's what I told him. I said, I'll get you the playoffs. I'm going to need you to go help us win it.
1: Todd Archer, our NFL Nation reporter on the Cowboys, what the offense has been like.
11: Normal, drama-free. I talked to a number of veterans here during the week about the focus and where things are, and they were glad that it was on football and not on contract statuses and any kind of drama that seems to come the Cowboys' way. Even the George Pickens contract situation kind of seems resolved after the Pro Bowl receiver said he'd play on the tag and he'll be at training camp. Now, a number of the guys that have been around, they know how to block out the noise and deal with those things, including Dak Prescott, and the quarterback said he was happy the attention has been on the field as well. Now, Brian Schottenheimer, he was asked about the quiet offseason, and he smiled a little bit, acting like maybe he didn't want to jinx something, saying you never know what's coming around the corner. But on the field, Schottenheimer was pleased with the work, the implementation of the new defense, the adjustments that they've made on offense, the brotherhood that they're building, how the new players have fit in. And Schottenheimer says by the time the Cowboys get to Oxnard, they'll be ready to go, and he says right now they're in a good place.
1: Well, the Cowboys, they are second in odds to win the NFC East coming into the season behind the Eagles, followed by Washington and the Giants. Last year, of course, 7-9-1, the Cowboys record, but plenty of reasons to be optimistic that the team can contend once again. Coming up next, Juan Soto takes it to the Phillies again. This is SportsCenter All Night on ESPN Radio.
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4: 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The Kings of New York return to their castle.
5: We waited without ever knowing if this day would come, and we waited because we knew deep down in our sick, suffering hearts that it would. New York City, this team has done it. The New York Knicks are NBA champions.
4: The U.S. men's national team gears up for their bout against Australia.
6: There's two attacking players for Australia that can flat out burn. But on the counter, they're going to be a different threat than Paraguay was. So Tim Ream's going to be tested athletically.
4: The Yankees put their winning streak on the line versus the White Sox.
7: Nothing, nothing. The pitch, and there's a swing and a drive out into right center, and he's done it again. Into the Yankee bullpen, number 20 for Montgomery.
4: Angel Reese and Caitlin Clark face off in Indy.
8: The Australian misses her first shot. Angel Reese going at Hines Allen. Angel strong off the glass for two and the foul.
4: Plus updates from across NFL minicamp.
9: I want everybody talking about the Bengals. I want everybody talking about what I'm saying in my press conference. 2019 season at LSU, you know, I feel very similarly about this team. You know, I'm so excited to get started and get moving. And I wish we ramped this right into training camp so we can continue to improve.
4: From the worldwide headquarters of ESPN, this is SportsCenter All Night on ESPN Radio and on the ESPN app. Now, here's Chris Lewis.
9: It was a party Thursday in New York for the basketball team. We'll get to the Knicks celebration later on SportsCenter. But we begin this show with the New York baseball teams taking the diamond. Starting with the Mets, opening up a series on the road against the rival Phillies. Somehow, it's just the first meeting between these teams this season. Aaron Nola on the bump for Philadelphia, and the team had won six of his last seven starts going back to May 4th. But the Mets, Juan Soto, he's been red hot. Coming in, 382 average, 10 walks, and 7 runs batted in during his 10-game on-base streak. Safe to say, he kept it up.
10: Swinging a high fly ball, right center field, pretty deep. Crawford drifting back at the warning track, at the wall. He leaps, it's off the top of the wall, and gone! Second home run of the night for Juan Soto. It's a solo shot, and he gives the Mets a 3-1 lead.
11: And he has just as much of a surprised look on his face than we all do.
9: A solo Soto shot on 880 ESPN New York. That's 30 career multi-home run games for Soto. That passes Ken Griffey Jr. and tied Mellott and Ralph Kiner for the fourth most by a player age 27 or younger in Major League Baseball history. Impressive by Soto. But the Phillies clawed back to tie the game at 3. Game remained tied into the seventh inning.
10: Swing and a high fly ball, deep left center. Crawford going back at the warning track, at the wall, leaps, it's off the wall, and it rolls into center field. Two runs will score. Semien around second, dives into third. Two-run triple for Marcus Semien, and a 6-3 Mets lead in the seventh inning.
9: Oh, the boos are out in Philadelphia, and they remain so with a Mets 6-4 win. Soto, by the way, we mentioned his two home runs. He has 18 career home runs at Citizens Bank Park. Remember from his days as a Washington National, now doing the same with the Mets. So a New York Knicks parade and a Mets win. Could the Yankees beat the Sox to make it a banner New York sports day? Well, it wasn't the Red Sox they were facing. Instead, it was the White Sox. It tied at 1 in the 8th. Chicago with the bases loaded.
7: They're back in the middle for 2. Benintendi with a fly ball out into right. It's a grand slam. them. And oh, I got a story for you, partner.
0: Wow. Went up there looking for a strike, and he definitely did not miss the fastball right down the middle. Ready to hit, and the Sox once again with a pinch hit home run.
9: I think it's a story all White Sox fans love on ESPN 1000. And your final score, 5-1, that grand slam the difference. And Benintendi, that pinch hit grand slam to break the tie in the eighth, his fourth career grand slam and second career pinch hit home run. For the Yankees, their four-game winning streak, it comes to a close. It is just their second loss in the last 10 games. Ryan McMahon for the Yankees did hit a home run in the third inning. So the White Sox got it done with a big fly with the bases loaded. The storyline in the Guardians-Brewers matchup was the lack of hits with runners on base. The teams combined to go 1-for-24 with runners in scoring position. And finally, some Cleveland success with Parker Messick on the mound.
12: Now the windup and the 1-2. Got him swinging. Parker Messick will finish with 96 pitches today. Gives Cleveland six strong innings, striking out nine.
9: Now on WTAM 1100, Messick, six innings, allowed two earned runs, nine strikeouts. In a game where neither team could get a clutch hit with runners on, it of course was a power shot with the bases empty.
12: The 1-0. And he drives one to deep right field. Away, back and gone. Into the second deck. A line drive missile. And Travis Pisano with his fifth major league home run has put Cleveland on top 3-2.
9: They would tack on one more. 4-2 final. Guardians top the Brewers. It snaps what was the Brewers' three-game win streak. And Messick, finally, Cleveland wins when he starts. It's their first win in a game that he started since May 24th. But meanwhile, one of the headlines of the sport in the season's first half, it's Milwaukee ace Jacob Mizorowski. In his last start against the Phillies, that legendary 15-strikeout performance, no walks, 74 of his 95 pitches for strikes. It was a one-hit shutout. One of the best starts you could really have if you line it up. He leads all qualifiers in ERA, whip, opponent's OPS, and strikeout percentage. His advanced numbers, they're in another stratosphere. On Freddie and Harry, ESPN writer Tim Kirchen, he's saying his praises.
13: We've really never seen anybody quite like this guy. Nobody's thrown this hard as a starting pitcher. That's like 26 years. And it's not just that he's 6'7", and he's throwing 104 miles an hour. The ball is coming out of a slightly different arm slot than a lot of other really good pitchers. And it makes it even harder for the hitter to pick it up. And in this era where guys throw unbelievably hard, their stuff is amazingly good, but not everybody's command is great. This guy's command is great also. His last eight starts, he's allowed one earned run and struck out 80. He is the pitching story of the season, and that is really saying something given what Christopher Sanchez and Paul Skenes and dozens of other guys are doing. This guy's been the most amazing so far.
9: Well, with the amount of velocity Tim mentioned, the natural question is whether his pitch style is sustainable, especially in this era. We've seen a lot of pitchers break down physically.
13: I always worry about guys getting hurt because pitchers get hurt all the time now. And I remember when Mark Pryor came up years and years ago, I had people telling me he has the most perfect delivery that we've seen in a long, long time. Fundamentally perfect. And then he got hurt a lot. So sometimes it doesn't matter if you have perfect mechanics, everything's right, eventually you're going to get hurt. So I'm going to take the high road and say, this guy is different with his size, arm slot, everything else, and he's going to stay healthy. But anything is possible when you're doing such an unnatural motion of throwing a baseball. Eventually, everybody gets hurt, unless, of course, you're Nolan Ryan, who's the greatest power pitcher of all time. So let's just hope the Miz can stay healthy because he is appointment viewing.
9: Well, the Miz is slated to start Friday's series opener for the Brewers against the first-place Braves. SportsCenter All Night, Chris Lewis here on ESPN Radio. Day 8 of the World Cup. It's the first day of the second stage of group play. And based on the attendance and TV numbers, this tournament has been an absolute hit in the United States in the first week. British correspondent Nigel Seeley, he joined Pat McAfee and expressed the excitement from all over.
14: I think the different part of this one is that it's cost a lot of money for people to come here. So the flight's a lot of money. You've got to commute across a vast country. The ticket prices are expensive. I think everybody's just come with the idea, I'm going to have fun. When you're spending that kind of money, you just want to go and enjoy it, live it. You know, it's a once-in-a-lifetime experience. The American people have been absolutely fantastic. From the moment we landed, even to like the security at the airport, you know, usually those people are quite grumpy and quite miserable, but they were welcoming everybody in. The whole atmosphere, everywhere I've been, has been everybody's embraced this tournament. We were drinking last night with some Croatian fans. They got beat. They were happy. You know, they weren't happy, but they're the better side won. There's no ill feeling. Everybody's just enjoying themselves. The colour of the World Cup is just tremendous. The different cultures, everybody embracing it. And I think so far, the American hosts have been amazing. The stadium yesterday, it's the first time I've been to the Gaddis Stadium. Incredible stadium. Absolutely blown away by that. And just from the moment we got here, it's ticked every box. And for me, it's definitely been the best major football tournament I've ever been to.
9: Well, nothing like the embrace of having the World Cup on your own turf. And Group B's headline is Canada, and they're playing in Vancouver in their second game. Their opponent, Qatar, absolutely overmatched. After a couple of red cards, including one from a tackle that led to a serious Team Canada injury, Qatar played a large chunk of the game with just 9 players. They fell 6-0 to Canada. So Canada moves into first place in Group B with 4 points. They play Switzerland in the final game Wednesday. That's also in Vancouver. And it's Canada's first World Cup win in their 8th game in the tournament. It's tied for the largest win by a host nation in the World Cup, done 3 times in the past. Again, 6-0 final. Jermaine Jones, ESPN soccer analyst, impressed.
15: Yeah, it was an amazing performance. I think you can say almost every shot on goal was a goal.
16: Yeah.
15: And they were playing attacking football, and I said it before. I like the style, how they play, because they're not playing like a lot of left to right. It's more like playing forward in full power. You go try to get into the box and see what you get out of it. And today, everything actually worked out with the bad side, and they have the player injured. But everything else, I think you have to take the head and say Canada played today against Qatar a really, really good game.
9: My favorite note from Canada, 6 goals in their game. That's more goals than their first 7 World Cup games as a country. It was just 3, so it just goes to show you it was a breakout. The other game in Group B, mentioned Switzerland, they beat Bosnia by the score of 4-1. Johan Monzambi, he scored 2 goals in the 74th and the 90th minute. Let's go to Group A. In Mexico, 1-0 win over South Korea. So Mexico, with the win, they win Group A with 6 points. They get the head-to-head against South Korea. So they win its World Cup group for the 4th time. It's their first time winning 3 consecutive World Cup games. You got to go back to the previous World Cup. Their final game, they did beat Saudi Arabia. So let's get Hercules Gomez's reaction to their win.
17: Yeah, I think the most important thing out of tonight was the result. It wasn't by any stretch of the imagination a very good performance by the Mexican national team. It was a just performance. In the end, it was a goalkeeping error that gives the Mexican national team that goal. But if you look at the overall 90 minutes, the team that was in most control was Mexico. At the end, they gave up 1 or 2 chances to the South Korean team. But overall, it was cagey. It was tense. It looked like South Korea was playing for a draw while Mexico was trying to play for the win. I think it was a just result in the end. And Javier Aguirre got exactly what he wanted. This team had been heavily criticized. At halftime, the fans were booing the team. Mm. This was a team coming off of its darkest period in its Mexican history with the player pool that had fired 2 different coaches in this cycle. In comes El Bombero, the fireman, to rescue the team again, and they win Gold Cup. They win Nations League. And here they are competing against some very good teams up until the lead-up to the World Cup and now getting 2 straight wins in the World Cup. However you did it,
16: right.
17: Javier Aguirre has to be ecstatic. This is a major, major win. And now you're going into the third game, not really caring about the third game because you're on to the round of 32 against a favorable opponent.
9: Feels like Mexico dealing with the weight of a home World Cup, maybe more than the United States and Canada. They get the win. The other game in Group A, Czechia and South Africa, they finished with a 1-1 draw. After a 4-1 win in its opener against Paraguay, the U.S. squares off against Australia Friday in Seattle. Chance to book its place in the round of 32. The U.S. will win Group D with a win and a Paraguay win or a draw. The U.S. will try to do something it has not done in 96 years. Win consecutive World Cup games. Of course, the question, Christian Pulisic, Team USA manager Mauricio Pochettino, says that the calf injury doing much better, but will be assessed by the medical staff to determine his availability against Australia. Dax McCarty, MLS on Apple TV soccer analyst, doesn't think it's worth the risk.
16: I don't think they should play him. Coming from a former player, I know that if you don't train all week or if you are in modified training all week, you are not 100%. I would have loved to see Christian Pulisic get in at least a modified training session or more than a modified training session once. A full training session for one day so that you can really try to open up the legs and see how your body feels. If I'm Mauricio Pochettino, I'm being very cautious about Christian Pulisic. He's been traditionally a little bit fragile, and this is a big game against Australia, but you gave yourself a little bit of a cushion by winning the first game as convincingly as you did. If Christian Pulisic is less than 100%, keep him on the bench and only use him if you absolutely need him, but I would much rather have him healthy, fully healthy, going in to the last game against Turkey in the knockout rounds.
9: And that has been your World Cup update brought to you by Gusto. Gusto is your small business partner for payroll benefits and so much more. 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Coming up next, Jalen Brunson takes center stage at the parade. 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
1: 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More than a million fans took the streets of New York City to celebrate the Knicks' first title in 53 years. The New York mayor presented the keys to the city to the New York Knicks players, coaches, owners, and staff. Even Spike Lee rode on a float with Jalen Brunson. Spike, he's the super fan, but Coach Mike Brown thanked all the fans.
2: You're the most knowledgeable fan base in the whole NBA. Your guys' energy when we had our downs was off the charts, and I want to thank you for it. There's nothing better than walking into the iconic building of MSG and getting down night after night after night in front of you guys. You guys made us feel the energy and brought us over the hump when we didn't feel like playing or when our game wasn't at the top. Again, I'd like to thank all the players. I can go down the line with all their accomplishments. They were huge throughout the course of the year. But at the end of the day, I want to thank you guys. Because without you, this wouldn't be possible.
1: Meanwhile, at City Hall, Jalen Brunson, he finally took the opportunity to clap back at some of the people who doubted he could take the Knicks to the promised land.
3: There's a lot of people that have a lot of negative stuff to say. There's a lot of people who have a lot of opinions. But when you prove them wrong, you don't have to say to them.
1: There you go, Jalen Brunson. The winners get to talk their talk. Mikal Bridges, he brought his dog. Mike Brown saying, "Who let the dogs out?" Tyler Kolek got mistaken for a fan by police that were guarding the floats. Later he tweeted, "I'm on the team, I swear." It was a day New Yorkers dreamed about for decades. So, of course, we turn the page with Tony and Pablo Torre on PTI looking ahead to next year's threats to the Knicks.
4: All right, Pablo, what's the biggest threat to the Knicks repeating as champions?
5: It's the guy who owns the team, Tony. And look, I have been trying to work myself out of the heirloom of psychological torment that I've inherited as somebody who grew up rooting for the Knicks. But James Dolan and what he says about the second apron, the onerous and painstaking barrier that the collective bargaining agreement has installed so that it's really hard to keep a whole team together. He's made noises about how he wants to write the biggest check, but he's not going to cross into second apron, which means Mitchell Robinson, Landry Shamet, maybe Jose Alvarado. These fan favorite people in this city might be on the chopping block. And I'm a believer that you spend when you win a title to win another title. If Jim Dolan disagrees, then we're kind of in familiar territory on that front.
4: Can I ask you a direct question? Those three people that you mentioned, if they were not on the Knicks next year, do you think that is the significant factor in the Knicks not repeating? Are they that important? I'm asking that.
5: I think that Alvarado being put right alongside Brunson, especially in the second half of games, really unlocked things against the Spurs. I think Mitchell Robinson against Wembanyama was really important, the offensive rebound. I think Shamet plugging in as a 3-and-D guy, yes, was really important. I think there is this temptation to say, look, the Knicks won in five games, but the near-death experience along the way, all of those guys were necessary. That was my experience. And I think you got to pay to keep them on the team.
4: Yeah, let me just directly deal with this question about the Knicks repeating. Yeah. I don't think the Knicks are going to repeat. Nobody in the NBA repeats. There have been eight straight different champions. The Boston Celtics are going to be better than the Knicks, particularly if they get Giannis. Okay, and that's in the same conference. Oklahoma City is a fine team. Oklahoma City can get back to the finals. And Wembanyama is coming. So, I think the other part is the Knicks never repeat. They had two shots at it when I was a kid. They don't repeat. People don't repeat. I think people in New York should be so happy, deliriously happy, that they had this great experience with the Knicks. And I don't think you ought to worry about repeating. I think it's unrealistic repeating. I do.
5: Yeah. To rephrase what you just said, no one repeats. But yeah, if they have that attitude, I advocate a different, newer attitude, perhaps, for this fair city. But that is it. Your trauma is greater than mine. We are done. Back to you.
4: I love New York.
1: 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By the way, this was SportsCenter, a new interview podcast from Rich Eisen featuring SportsCenter legends, now available on Disney+. 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This was SportsCenter is presented by Gusto. To Major League Baseball, where the Blue Jays continue to have success over the Red Sox.
6: Another 3-2. And a swing and a fly ball out to left field. Duran going back to the warning track. Turns at the monster. It's high off the wall. Clement around third. He's going to come in to score. Brandon Valenzuela with an RBI double. The Blue Jays cash in after the extra life. And it's 4-3 in the top of the ninth.
1: Sportsnet 590, The Fan. Nothing like taking the late lead. Blue Jays 4, Red Sox 3. First series sweep at Fenway Park since 2023. Meanwhile, excellent pitching for the Mariners to blank the Orioles.
7: And the 0-2 on the way to Alonso. Swing and a miss and a sweeper for strike three. That's strikeout number 9. So 9 strikeouts for Brian Wu this afternoon against Baltimore.
1: Seattle Sports, 7:10 a.m. Wu, well done. 7 innings, 9 strikeouts. Mariners, 3-0 win over the Orioles. Record-setting home run for Sal Perez against the Cardinals.
8: The pitch. Salvi hits it high in the air, deep down the left field line, back toward the corner, it's out of here! Salvador Perez, Kauffman Stadium's king, his 137th home run inside Kauffman Stadium, more than anyone in this ballpark's 54-year history.
1: Well, the call gave you all the context on 96.5 The Fan. Congratulations to former Idaho Falls Chucker Salvador Perez in the Royals' 14-6 win over the Cardinals. Coming up next, what the U.S. team needs to do to beat Australia. 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
9: Hammered to left field. See you later. Mike Trout, how's that to start the season?
0: To the All-Star game.
9: Oh my goodness, he crushed it. Giancarlo Stanton and the American League with one swing has tied it up.
21: 457-foot home run. 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
0: Plus, every game of Major League Baseball's postseason.
9: Judge back some more. Leaping and he caught it. Out of here. Mookie Betts.
0: Until a champion is crowned at the World Series.
2: 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Repeat champions for the first time in baseball in 25 years. The Dodgers are World Series champs.
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1: Angel Reese and the Dream top Caitlin Clark in the Fever. U.S. men's national team gears up for Friday's second game. Kings of the City, the Knicks celebrate with a New York City parade.
2: It's over! It's over! Knicks fans, this is not a dream! Ended.
3: It's been 53 long years.
4: Words can't describe it.
3: You know, God is good.
4: I'm pinching myself.
2: The Knicks are finally NBA champions once again.
1: 53 years is a long time. So no surprise, over a million is a lot of people to attend the parade in New York. Head coach Mike Brown was one of many speakers at City Hall.
5: I want to thank everybody. I'm proud of everybody for helping accomplish this great feat. The energy today and all around you, New York is off the charts. And I want to thank you all for it. Let's keep this energy going, baby, because this championship is about you guys. This is New York City's championship. Without you, this wouldn't be possible. Let's go one time. Who let the dogs out? Who let the dogs out? I love you, New York!
1: In a city so large, in a sports scene that's often divided, the Knicks, a rare unifier in New York City. From celebrities to street vendors, from Wall Street to doormen, everyone felt connected to these Knicks. Baseball Hall of Famer and former Yankee Reggie Jackson joined the Rich Eisen Show.
6: I really feel like this environment for the Knicks, as what they've done for the city, it's like a neighborhood feel, like you're a New Yorker. And so all New Yorkers are enjoying the success and enjoying the world championship. Being down into the canyon and looking up and seeing the building so tall and seeing the confetti come down and the toilet paper rolls that are coming out, it just was really an extremely exciting togetherness. Family, and there's so many people now that are focusing on that really good feel that I really only think New York has that.
1: That's one New York legend commenting on others. But ESPN Radio's Mark Zeno doesn't want you to compare Brunson to another New York sports icon, Derek Jeter.
7: Now that we've had some separation, stop with Jalen Brunson being equal to Derek Jeter. This is not a disrespect to Jalen Brunson in any size, way, shape, or form, but there's not a single sane, solitary person who picked Anthony Rizzo and said, guess what? Now he's in Michael Jordan's territory because the Cubs won the World Series. Nobody would have made that statement, or any Cub on that team would have ever compared them to Michael Jordan. Yeah. I get how good Jalen Brunson is. I'm not taking anything away from what he means or this title or anything else. The guy will be beloved in New York for the rest of his life, and in eternity, he will be beloved in New York. He's not Derek Jeter. Stop it.
1: Debating the levels of the iconic status between New York greats, that'll be a bar table discussion for years to come. But for now, everyone in the city is in on the Knicks, according to Peter Schrager on the Pat McAfee Show.
8: It's moments like this where you see the city all come together. Like, I see the governor and the mayor on the floats. Like, I don't need to see them today. I want to see the non-politics of this whole thing. I want to see everyone together, and that's what this Knicks run was. It was all five boroughs. It was the outer boroughs. It was all races, all ages, all generations, all walks of life, socioeconomic. Everybody was all in on this Knicks run, and it was a really happy, pleasant, amazing month of May in June, and I really think it was because of the New York Knicks. People say hello on the street. People are wearing their Knicks gear. Everyone is embracing everybody. And I gotta say, like, I get overwhelmed with emotion about a few things. New York City is one of them, and the power of sports is the other. And as much as people must hate on New York and don't love the New York sports teams, I get it. It's hard not to appreciate the heart of a champion that this team had coming back the way they did and not being built of five-star recruits and superstars and then finding a way to unite this entire city together. I said it early on with you. I am not a gatekeeper with this team. Like, there's a lot of people who are like, get off the bandwagon. You're a 35-year-old mother who lives out in Armonk, New York. You don't get to post about the Knicks on Instagram now. No, come aboard. Everybody is allowed to come on board, and I love that this team welcomed everybody with open arms.
1: Nobody loves a city the way New Yorkers love New York City. SportsCenter All Night, Chris Lewis here on ESPN Radio. World Cup, two of the three countries hosting were in action on Thursday. And we'll highlight Mexico with their 1-0 win over South Korea in Group A. So Mexico with 2 wins, 6 points, they win Group A. It is the fourth time that they've won their group. You got to go back to 1986, 1994, 2002 as the others. Jurgen Klinsmann, ESPN soccer analyst on ESPN FC, on their win.
9: Well, I think definitely in the first half, Mexico was going.

0: goalkeeper. They have players that can hurt you in any second. And they suddenly got into the game. Then the last half an hour was much, much, much better from South Korea than the first hour. They had their chances. I think the Mexican goalkeeper, fantastic double save there against Cho. That is usually he puts that in. I thought, you know, the subs, the attacking subs from South Korea came a bit too late. You know, bring them in after 60 minutes, 55 minutes, you know, and then go for it. She waited a bit too long there. And I think it's well deserved then for Mexico at the end of the day and for this fantastic crowd.
1: Elsewhere, Canada upends Qatar 6-0 in a blowout. Jonathan David had a hat trick for Team Canada. Here's Klinsmann on Canada.
0: Oh, they were fantastic. Absolutely. They enjoyed themselves. And then with the two red cards, okay, at the end, you know, we didn't have a real game anymore. But still, got to give them a lot of compliments. Jesse Marsh put their together a group of a bunch of guys that really have fun. You know, they enjoy running, they enjoy fighting, they are nasty, they're greedy for goals. And I think, you know, having Jonathan David now back, you know, a lot of discussions about him. How was his season with Juventus? Good, bad, whatever. Holy moly, he scores goals in the World Cup. And then obviously Alfonso Davies is still, you know, they're waiting for him for the right moment to throw him in. And fantastic, how they kind of combined the atmosphere, that you can see that they are there for each other. They have a great spirit right now. The crowd now goes nuts there too in Canada, but you usually do only for hockey. so it's fantastic, absolutely fantastic, and there's more to come.
1: So that's Canada, and they move into first place in Group B with 4 points. They play Switzerland in the final game of their group stage Wednesday in Vancouver. Now, after a 4-1 win in their opener against Paraguay, the United States squares off against Australia Friday in Seattle, a chance to book their spot in the round of 32. U.S., they'd be winners in Group D with a win and a Paraguay win or draw. U.S., they'll try to do something they haven't done in 96 years, win consecutive FIFA World Cup games. Here's Taylor Twellman on the Rich Eisen Show.
2: Very repeatable. Okay. Now, Australia is going to be a little bit of a different threat. There's two attacking players for Australia that can flat out burn. But on the counter, they're going to be a different threat than Paraguay was. So Tim Ream's going to be tested athletically. This is where Chris Richards and his, I would say, inclusion into the national team and being a real focal point and leader at center back helps them. They're a different type of threat. However, it's a similar type of approach. They're going to make the game very, very disjointed. They're going to have numbers behind the ball. And so you've got to have some ingenuity off the ball. I thought Pulisic was unplayable in the first 45 minutes, and he didn't even need the ball to be the best player on the field in those moments. But Tyler Adams, Weston McKennie, if it's Tillman again, if it's Pepe and Balogun, we don't know how they're going to approach this if Pulisic doesn't play. They've just got to be, I know this is going to sound like an oxymoron, they've got to be very, very patient but chaotic.
1: Well, Pulisic apparently doing much better, but still yet to be determined if he'll play in the game. British correspondent Nigel Seeley, he's confident the U.S. could figure it out, thanks in large part to the home field.
3: The USA were the most impressive team in the tournament. Up until yesterday's second half, they were the most impressive team in the tournament. It doesn't surprise me, actually. I laugh with you, Pat, when we've been on here before and you're going to tell me that you're going to win the World Cup. But you've got the best chance ever. I mean, home advantage in major football tournaments is absolutely massive. Never underestimate home advantage. And I know he hasn't got a lot of credit over his period of time, and he's been in out of love with the American public. But in Pochettino, you have a proper world-class manager and a real world-class manager, a guy who knows how to win things, a guy who's won, been in World Cups himself as a player for Argentina. He's been in Champions League finals. And for the first time, you have a team of 11 players or 15 players of half your squad who are actually based in Europeans' top flight clubs. So you're going to be one of the fittest. You're going to like the conditions. You're going to get, you know, and as the tournament goes on, the momentum behind the US national team is going to be huge. Realistically, I feel quarterfinals minimum for Team USA. They've got to get to the quarter minimum. And I think, And all you need in them quarterfinals, one bit of luck, one penalty decision, one VAR, a PK shootout that just goes your favour. And you know, you never know. It could be England v America in New York in the final.
1: Wow, the United States and Australia, they'll go at it 3 p.m. Eastern Friday. Then later on Friday, five-time champion Brazil, they'll look to bounce back from their opening draw when they face Haiti. Brazil has not failed to win one of its first two matches of a FIFA World Cup since 1978.

0: A lot at stake in that one. Golden State Valkyries guard Gabby Williams signing a multi-year deal with Unrivaled. Contract will kick in starting the 2027 season to play in the 3-on-3 league. That tips off in January. She's in her first season with Golden State. She signed as a free agent this offseason and averaging a career-high 16.3 points per game. As for the WNBA, rivals Caitlin Clark and Angel Reese went at it.
1: Two-possession game. A cutting Angel Reese. Oh, she gets it. Took the contact and the moment.
0: That on Amazon Prime. Angel Reese key down the stretch. Dream 108, Fever 101. So the Dream get the win. Clark finishes with 26.7 assists, but Angel Reese in a winning effort. 21 points, 11 boards. Her second career WNBA win against Caitlin Clark. But coming up next, day one at the U.S. Open. 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
1: After a weather delay, Shinnecock Hills played more friendly at times on day one of the U.S. Open. Just kind of depends on when you took the course. Wyndham Clark, he reached 6 under par through 16 holes before first round play was suspended. It was a 4-shot lead over 7 players. Rory McIlroy, he shot a first round 69 through strong winds. Tony Kornheiser and Pablo Torre on the takeaways from the first round of the U.S. Open.
2: Pablo, what was your biggest takeaway so far?
3: So I keep it at a pretty top level view, Tony. Unlike you, I was not watching this all day. And so if I'm playing the role of Tony Kornheiser's newspaper editor, I'm saying the people want to know about Rory McIlroy. And it turns out that Shinnecock won. Him versus the course, the winds off of the Atlantic at Shinnecock, they got the best of him towards the end. And so my psychological evaluation of Rory is it's going to be very interesting to see whether the course continues to beat him. And Scottie Scheffler, of course, we know how he feels about the existentialism of winning. But Rory's the guy that I say, Tony, tell me the Rory column that you got on your mind.
2: I'll tell you all about Rory. I just want to explain first that I started watching about 9 in the morning. I probably watched for 5 or 6 hours. And like you, I agree that the course won and that the weather won. You know, I mean, especially early in the morning, it was like really damp and really windy. There was no sun at all. I think they had to postpone for a little while. I will say this, that what you did not see, because of how tough the course is, what you did not see was birdie runs, like 3 birdies in a row or 4 in 6 holes. Mostly what you saw were great players trying to make par saves. And par saves, a U.S. Open par save, is when you're 30 yards off the green and then you have to get up and down. And Rory had to do that, and Oberg had to do that, and Fleetwood had to do that, and Scheffler had to do it. And to varying degrees, they did and they did not do that. The other thing that struck me right away at about 10 in the morning was everybody was wearing a sweater. Okay? I mean... These are the Hamptons. This is a beach resort. This is the middle of June. Everybody was wearing a sweater. Tommy Fleetwood was wearing a cardigan. I haven't seen a golfer in a cardigan for 40 years, but thank God he wasn't wearing the jean jacket that Wilbon wore yesterday.
3: Yeah.
2: And now I will get to Rory. Because, I mean, there is a whole fleet of people that are still on that golf course. So we don't know what the winning score is going to be,
3: right?
2: You know, getting out of today. Pointing, he finished bogey. He was -3. He eagled. He started on the back and then went to the front side. He eagled number 5, which was playing today as the easiest hole on the course. He eagled that to go to -3 and then made a couple of great par saves, but again, finished bogey. But on the eagle, this is important. You don't play golf. You won't be just starstruck.
3: Making my dad proud.
2: He was 194 yards out. 194 out on the second shot. He hit pitching wedge. Are you kidding me? He hit
3: Do you have him winning this? Do you have him winning this, Tony? Are you confident in saying that Rory's going to be the guy that you like?
2: I'm not going to comment. The hardest thing to do is to win a golf tournament. It's not like tennis where they put one person in front of you. You just have to beat them. But I think Rory will be in it because Rory in the majors in recent years has not necessarily had a great first round. This is a very good first round. That is a hard track. People don't go under par.
1: Yeah, it says U.S. Open, but the feel of at least day one had more of a feel of a British Open than a U.S. Open. We'll see how the weather conditions continue as the weekend moves on. Let's go to today's top sound.
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0: Number 5.
1: We'll tip things off tonight on the WNBA hardwood. The Dream topped the Fever. A back-and-forth game in Indy, thanks to some clutch play late from Angel Reese on Amazon Prime.
5: 2-possession game. A cutting Angel Reese. Oh, she gets it. Took the contact and the moment.
0: Number 4.
1: The Mets and Phillies faced off for the first time this season. And Marcus Semien made sure the Knicks weren't the only team in New York celebrating today. The call on 880 ESPN New York.
5: Swinging a high fly ball deep left center. Crawford going back at the warning track. At the wall, leaps, it's off the wall, and it rolls into center field. 2 runs will score. Semien around second. Dives into third. 2-run triple for Marcus Semien, and a 6-3 Mets lead in the seventh inning.
0: Number three,
1: Andrew Benintendi put on a grand performance in the White Sox win over the Yanks. ESPN 1000 with the call.
5: They're back in the middle for two. Benintendi with a fly ball out into right. It's a grand slam. And oh, I got a story for you, partner.
6: Wow. Went up there looking for a strike, and he definitely did not miss the fastball right down the middle. Ready to hit, and the Sox once again with a pinch hit home run.
0: Number two.
1: Travis Bazzana goes deep in the seventh to give the Guardians the lead against the Brewers. Tom Hamilton on WTAM 1100.
5: The 1-0. And he drives one to deep right field. Away, back and gone. Into the second deck. A line drive missile. And Travis Bazzana with his fifth major league home run has put Cleveland on top 3-2.
0: Number one.
1: And our top sound of the night comes from Kansas City. Sal Perez set the record for the most homers ever at Kauffman Stadium. 96.5, the Fan with the historic call.
5: The pitch. Salvi hits it high in the air, deep down the left field line, back toward the corner. It's out of here. Salvador Perez, Kauffman Stadium's king, his 137th home run inside Kauffman Stadium. More than anyone in this ballpark's 54-year history.
1: Another wonderful edition of Top Sound. From Top Sound to the top headline-grabbing team in the NFL, the Cowboys. They concluded their three-day mandatory minicamp on Thursday. The big theme was the Dallas Cowboys, of all teams, were businesslike. After a quiet offseason, Dak Prescott happy to have George Pickens back in the fold.
7: Yeah, I mean, it's great. As you just said, George being here, you feel his energy, you feel his presence. It's in the locker room. Obviously, it's out there on the football field, and just to get back in sync, throwing. Everything felt good. He looks great. I know he's going to be ready for camp, and the excitement is you can feel it.
1: As for the expectations.
7: Yeah, you miss it 2 years. Yeah, it sucks, definitely. But we're pushing, and yeah, that's our goal. That's a minimum. When you have a team like this and they've done everything they have in the offseason, we just said, obviously, we've got to push and get better on offense. But when we know we're already improving on defense, that's the minimum. It's everybody's goal in here. You know, to hear like Q say like he's never been to the playoffs, right? Like that's what you want to do it for. And that's where, you know, that's what I told him. I said, I'll get you the playoffs. I'm going to need you to go help us win it.
1: Todd Archer, our NFL Nation reporter on the Cowboys, what the offense has been like?
8: Normal, drama-free. I talked to a number of veterans here during the week about the focus and where things are, and they were glad that it was on football and not on contract statuses and any kind of drama that seems to come the Cowboys' way. Even the George Pickens contract situation kind of seems resolved after the Pro Bowl receiver said he'd play on the tag and he'll be at training camp. Now, a number of the guys that have been around, they know how to block out the noise and deal with those things, including Dak Prescott, and the quarterback said he was happy the attention has been on the field as well. Now, Brian Schottenheimer, he was asked about the quiet offseason, and he smiled a little bit, acting like maybe he didn't want to jinx something, saying you never know what's coming around the corner. But on the field, Schottenheimer was pleased with the work, the implementation of the new defense, the adjustments that they've made on offense, the brotherhood that they're building, how the new players have fit in. And Schottenheimer says by the time the Cowboys get to Oxnard, they'll be ready to go, and he says right now they're in a good place.
1: The Cowboys last year, 7-9-1, but a lot of reasons to be more optimistic this year. Strong draft, perhaps better health, and of course that offense has the potential to be one of the top units in the NFL. You have to wait a while to find out, but we don't have to wait a while for Unsportsmanlike. That's coming up next, Michelle Smallman and Freddie Coleman. But that wraps up SportsCenter All Night. Thank you to our producer, Jake Boson, our technical director, Alex Suhiro. I'm Chris Lewis. On Sportsmanlike next.
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10: Chris Canty, listening to him in the morning. I'm waking up. 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
24: This is a little bit of an anomaly. This is something that you don't normally see. Certainly showing you another way that you can win. DNA, culture, chemistry, and defining roles.
25: Leon Rose, since he took over the team, has never made a draft pick higher than 25. This was built through trade and courage of convictions. That results in this great moment.
26: The New York Knicks are unconventional in the way that they built it. They signed a free agent in Jalen Brunson, and then they go out and they trade for all of the other pieces that they needed to flank him with. And now they're NBA champions.

0: That little okay, welcome montage, courtesy of Evan Cohen, who is not here with us on Unsportsmanlike this morning. Evan Cohen nor Chris Canty on Unsportsmanlike this morning.
1: But we
0: have someone that makes up for two co-hosts. Freddie Coleman, the icon, Knicks fan.
1: Really?
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1: What's up, Miss Michelle?
0: Good morning.
1: Good morning, young lady. How are you?
0: I am doing wonderful. You, as I mentioned, New York guy, right?
1: Mm-hmm.
0: Knicks fan your entire life.
1: So it
0: is a treat to have you here on Unsportsmanlike. Mike, it's a treat to have you in studio here in New York City. You came to New York City yesterday because you, like so many of us, wanted to experience the Knicks parade.
1: Right.
0: It was a beautiful and joyous day here in New York City, a day 53 years in the making, as the Knicks get ready to parade down the Canyon of Heroes with the Larry O'Brien Trophy. So, Freddie, please take us through the scene. Tell us what your day was like in New York for the Knicks parade.
1: That's exactly what it was like. You heard the Price is Right theme in the background, and so many of us who had a chance to be around the energy never got close to having a chance to see the New York Knicks going down the Canyon of Heroes. I pretty much figured that, but I said, you know what? It was going to be a no-lose situation for me.
0: Mm.
1: Just being in the energy of the New York City people and all the New York Knicks fans coming together. It didn't matter if you dine on Park Avenue or if you dine on Park Place. It doesn't matter if you were from Harlem or if you were from Hastings on the Hudson. So many different people were coming together because this is New York City's team. This is the only team in New York City where there is no divide. There's no either or. If you're either a Yankees or a Mets fan, Jets or Giants fan, Rangers, Islanders, or Devils fan. Nothing against the Brooklyn Nets. But the Brooklyn Nets are never going to matter like this regarding
0: the
1: New York Knicks.
0: I
1: remember the New Jersey Nets with the back-to-back championships in the NBA Finals. And you know what the front page of the sports page said after they lost? What can the Knicks do to get to that level? That told me all I needed to know about the hold that the Knicks have on the city and will always have on the city. So even though we didn't get a chance to be part of the Canyon of Heroes and having everything going down Champions Way, just seeing so many different people with smiles on their faces, it may have been the most polite day in the history of New York City people.
0: It was very polite. But before I give my experience, what did you do?
1: We walked around, me and Denise,
0: but
1: my wife.
0: But did you try to get close to the parade? How close did you actually get?
1: We got the Battery Park right at the beginning, right around that area. And there were already so many people there, Michelle, that were looking. They were sitting on top of scaffolding and they were climbing the statues and they were trying to get the best vantage point. Even just to see a sliver of where the parade got started with the New York Knicks and the Knicks organization and people involving MSG as well. So that was as close as we got. And we still, all we saw was just a multitude of people. All you saw was just bobbing heads, bobbing heads, bobbing heads.
0: Right.
1: It didn't matter if they were short, if they were tall. You saw so many people trying to get a close vantage point. And at a certain point, we said, you know what, this is not going to be, it's going to be self-serving trying to stand here and do that. Let's just walk around. We had breakfast. We watched the parade on TV. We got such a great thrill just being in New York City for something that had not happened to this level ever involving the New York Knicks.
0: So I had a similar experience.
1: Uh-huh.
0: I was originally supposed to be on a float with friend of the show, friend in life, Kimberly A. Martin, for Vibe Check, which you can check out on Disney Plus. She ended up going on the float. Great coverage and scenes from Kmart yesterday. But Evan Cohen had to leave the show early, so Cece and I held it down for the remainder of the show. So obviously, if you were going to be on a float or be at the beginning of the parade, you had to get there so early.
1: Absolutely.
0: So there was no chance that I was going to make that time slot. So Kmart went on, and she's a Knicks fan just like you. So it was wonderful that she got that opportunity. But the producers at Vibe Check said, why don't you meet us on the back end? Meet us at City Hall, and we'll have you do the coverage there.
1: Good luck.
0: Correct. I thought, okay, I'll give it my best shot based on what I'm seeing and hearing about how crowded it is down there. But Freddie, I've been known to sweet talk my way into some situations.
1: Of course.
0: Okay.
1: Exactly.
0: You know,
1: or sweet talk your way out of situations.
0: Correct. And
1: telling for a friend.
0: So a lot of times you just have to have a smile and ask some questions. So I look up where City Hall is. I walk down there from our studio. I speak to a very kind cop who I show him my ESPN badge. I explain the situation. He's like, okay, here's what you need to do. I'm going to let you pass this barricade, and it's clear for a couple blocks.
1: Okay.
0: I need you to walk through here on this street, hang a right. There's going to be a big crowd. But if you can find your way to the front, mm-hmm. talk to the police officer there, and he can probably let you in.
1: Okay.
0: So I'm thinking, okay, I'm past one barricade. I just got to get through the crowd to get to the second. If this cop was so kind to help me out, maybe the other guy or woman is going to be so kind.
1: Mm-hmm.
0: Freddie, when I tell you, mm-hmm. trying to get through that crowd mm-hmm. was unlike anything I have ever seen in my entire life. I've covered two championship parades, one for the St. Louis Cardinals in 2011, one for the Stanley Cup champion St. Louis Blues, first time in franchise history in 2019.
1: Right.
0: So I've seen some big parade crowds.
1: Right.
0: The stretch of humanity that I encountered upon trying to get to City Hall was crazy.
1: Mm-hmm.
0: As you said, people hanging from scaffoldings. There were layers of people
1: exactly.
0: hanging from scaffolding.
1: Yep.
0: There were people on people's shoulders, like like a little the Russian dolls, people trying yes. to just get up as high as they can to
1: True.
0: Get the footage. But I will say this, for a city that has a reputation of being tough and hard-nosed, everybody was so happy and so kind,
1: yep.
0: and quite frankly, so polite.
1: It
0: I couldn't
1: really
0: believe it.
1: Yeah, and I've been to two different New Year's Eve celebrations, bringing in the new year in New York City. One where it was colder than bad breath out there, one New Year's, and another New Year's was 55 degrees. And it was nothing compared to yesterday.
0: Yes.
1: Seriously. And usually New Year's Eve, that brings out everybody. The old song by Houdini, the freaks come out at night.
0: Yeah.
1: The freaks were out yesterday.
0: Big time.
1: In multitudes and multitudes of people. And I said to myself, you know what? Even if we don't get through, I'm completely good with it, because that's exactly what you want to see from your city. The kind of turnout and the kind of respect and the kind of love that so many New Yorkers were showing. I've never seen so many people wearing a team's gear.
0: Neither
1: during a getting ready for a parade in my life. And I've seen stuff on TV. I saw the St. Louis Blues and they won,
0: mm-hmm.
1: and everybody had their Blues gear on. I've seen other cities that really rally around them, even college football teams as well.
0: Yeah.
1: That was different yesterday. Male, female, young, old. It didn't matter what race, what religion, what political affiliation that you had. It was like a whole mass of people as one together, just coming together to say, we're going to celebrate this team the way this team should be celebrated.
0: It was galvanizing for the city.
1: It really was.
0: This whole run has been galvanizing for the city. But yesterday, Freddie Nuno, our other Knick fan here, was not with us here on the show. He took the day off. Nuno's been waiting a long time for this celebration, and he wanted to be boots on the ground in New York at the parade.
1: Okay.
0: We checked in with him periodically during the show.
1: Mm-hmm. Yes.
0: Like you, Nuno came in from Connecticut. He was able to get out of the subway station. And then the last thing we heard from our fearless leader was that he was trapped,
1: mm-hmm.
0: that he could not get close to the actual action, the barricades where the parade floats were coming down for the ticker tape parade. So Nuno was trapped the last time we heard him at 9:55 a.m. Eastern time yesterday.
1: Wow.
0: Nuno, did you get close to the parade?
2: That would be a negative. I actually got lucky. So
1: okay.
2: I hopped on with you guys and Freddie. So I hopped on with them at 7:30. I had gotten to the Fulton Street train station probably about like, I got out of there like 7:25. They locked it down at like 7:30.
0: Oh
2: like,
0: my gosh.
2: Literally no one could have come in or out.
0: So what happens if you were down there? You were just stuck down there?
2: Stuck down there. Like you were in
0: That's
2: there.
0: My nightmare.
2: Some people were actually smart because they got up by the glass, so you were able to see down Broadway. So they actually had a really good view.
0: Oh, that's crazy!
2: Like you were stuck. So I came out in the John Street side, and you couldn't go anywhere. So like you were there, like you couldn't go right or left. And actually, there was this young lady standing next to me. She was on her way to work. She said she left the house at like 6:30. Got there. She worked across the street on the other side of Broadway.
1: Mm-hmm.
2: Couldn't go to work, obviously, and couldn't go back home. Like they're like,
0: so she was just stuck.
2: Like, yeah, she was like, thankfully, she was just like, well, I'm at the parade, right? That became the joke, right? Like,
1: wow.
2: I didn't see the parade, but I was at the parade.
0: Oh, right? Like, so now all of a sudden you are there. Like, you are at the parade.
2: Well, that's different because I could hear it. Like, I could see it through other people's phones.
3: That's the same argument that Canty Michelle made the other day.
1: Yes, it's
3: the same
1: thing. I did hear that.
2: I could see the parade through other people's phones because, you know, I'm not the tallest person in the world.
0: Right.
2: But so, yes. But that was, I mean, Michelle, you talked about it. The vibes were were great. Right?
0: It was
2: like,
0: awesome.
2: Like there wasn't any, at least where I was, there wasn't any issues. People were just having fun.
0: Yes.
2: The cops weren't, you know, I think I saw NYPD said they estimated over 2 million people showed up.
1: That's what I heard.
2: I think that's it. And I heard a lot of people talking about this as I was leaving. Like, hey, at least we're here for the vibes. Like that's all it was, right? Like it was for the experience, even if you really didn't get to see things.
0: It was a celebration. It was a celebration of the Knicks and a celebration of New York City.
1: It may have been the most polite day drinking I've ever seen in my life.
0: It may be the most polite day in New York City history.
1: Because dudes were whipping out beer cans at 9:30 in the morning. Modelo, Coors, Corona. I looked at it, a little early for day drinking. I said, you know what? That's exactly what they wanted to do, having those kind of vibes. Drink on, partner, drink on. But they were doing some early day drinking yesterday.
0: New York City was the nicest frat house in the world yesterday, essentially.
1: It was no Animal House.
0: And the president of the frat is one Jalen Brunson, your NBA Finals MVP. And Jalen Brunson is a guy who has proved so many people wrong time and time again. People didn't know if he was tall enough. People didn't know if he was 1A. People didn't know if the Nova Knicks, the culture that they imported, would work. And Jalen Brunson proved everybody wrong. And yesterday, the king of the frat, as we are calling him right now, had an opportunity to address everyone. After the ticker tape parade down the Canyon of Heroes, Jalen Brunson, NBA Finals MVP, took to the podium. And here's what he had to say. Oh, don't think we can hear him. Well, he addressed his... Do you have this or no, Verity? You can't hear anything either?
1: I can't hear anything
0: Okay,
1: either.
0: So basically, we'll paraphrase this from Jalen Brunson because we're having some audio issues there. So Jalen Brunson acknowledged that he heard the noise of his haters, but he said that when people doubt you and you prove them wrong, you don't have to say anything back. You don't have to talk your trash back because essentially they don't matter, which I thought was a very poignant message for a guy who carried himself like that throughout this run.
1: He has been the ultimate giant killer ever since high school, two-time national champion at Villanova, getting that big contract from the New York Knicks. And I'll raise my hand. People also, oh, we're keeping receipts. No one saw this from Jalen Brunson.
0: Mm-hmm.
1: Even Jalen Brunson, probably his wildest dreams, did not think he would see this kind of Jalen Brunson, no matter what kind of belief system that he had. But the more and more he kept believing, Michelle, the more and more people believed around him and wanted to be around that R, because they always looked at him and said, no matter what happens, as they call him, the Caps got our back. And we've seen that time and time again with Jalen Brunson being that linchpin for the New York Knicks. So that was his time to say, you know what? I heard what everybody said. I'm not going to acknowledge names. I'm not going to name check people. But we heard it. And I've heard it. But, you know, I've heard it all my life. And each and every time I've heard it, I've always come out on the other side as a winning player and a winning person. So if that was going to be his way to clap back at people, there was not going to be one person out there that would have said, you need to be bigger than that. No, some people need to be bigger to not consistently underestimate his abilities. Time and time again, he's able to overcome that.
0: He got the last word and the last laugh.
1: Yes, he did.
0: And there's another guy in the NBA, Freddie, that hopes to get the last word and the last laugh that might feel slighted as well. Ooh. But will he get the opportunity to do so? We're going to tell you who and talk about it next here on Unsportsmanlike. 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

0: Kevin, Canty, and Michelle are unsportsmanlike. Should I use a window
1: shopper? Alongside the great Freddie Coleman, I'm Michelle Smallman. It's unsportsmanlike on ESPN Radio, ESPN2, and ESPNU, and we are presented by Progressive Insurance. We are still riding high after parade day for the New York Knicks. 53 years in the making. I still cannot believe what a wonderful day it was. I still can't believe how many people showed up to support this team and just share their love for the New York Knicks. It's really special. It is. It's a franchise that means something to a city. Kind of like the Lakers means something to LA.
2: Right.
1: The Lakers connect L.A. in almost the same way that the Knicks connect New York. Is that a fair comp, Freddie?
2: Because they were the first championship team. I know the Dodgers got there before the Lakers, but there's such an affinity and love for the Lakers, even more so than the Dodgers, for whatever that is. But you look at the lineage of great players in Lakers history, it's like a who's who Hall of Fame involving that team. So, yeah, if anybody is as synonymous to New York the way the Knicks are, it's definitely the way the Lakers are with their championship pedigree for that city of Los Angeles.
1: Well, they're hoping to hoist another Larry O'Brien trophy soon. There's questions about LeBron James's future. Is he going to come back to the Lakers? If he does, what other pieces will they add? What will the contract look like? How can they continue to build the team to put them in a position to get back to their winning ways? Is it Luka's team? What is it going to look like with Luka and the Lakers? Dave McMenamin, our ESPN NBA reporter, was on NBA Today and discussed what the Lakers' plan for Luka is this summer.
3: Since he was traded from the Mavericks to the Lakers, I had a source tell me close to Doncic that they've been, well, wants to be a part of a championship team. Yesterday, ever since the trade, they always told us summer 2026 will show you. In the summer of 26. So here we are, so excited that the summer of 26 is here. In a way, that's putting the pressure solely on the Lakers front office. We're going to do our part. We were the leading scorer in the NBA this year. We were the MVP of the league. We're going to be fully healthy coming into next year. Now, give me a roster that I can win a championship with.
1: Show him. They're going to show Luka. And as Dave just mentioned there, prior to Luka getting injured with that grade 2 hamstring strain that sidelined him, obviously, for the postseason run, which LeBron really stepped up in a big way for the Lakers, he led the league in scoring 33.5 points per game, Freddie, and he finished fourth in the MVP voting. So Luka, with questions in Dallas around his conditioning, really focused on his body in a different way, and was incredibly productive for the Lakers. But as they continue to transition to a franchise that is building around Luka, what should they show him? When they say the summer of 2026 is about showing Luka, what does that look like?
2: Well, your question is valid, and hearing Dave McMenamin, I'm going to put what you said and what he said together like this. There's this kid in play movie called Class Act. And there's the villain in a movie called Tommy Ford, where he enlists his henchmen to take care of business, and they couldn't do it. And so the henchman goes back to Tommy Ford's character. He's just beat up from the feet up. And Tommy Ford goes, oh, you shouldn't make promises that you can't keep. That's where the Lakers are. You can't make promises that you can't keep when you don't know exactly what that plan's going to look like. You can't just say we're going to go out there and get that superstar to go with Luka Doncic, because nobody's superstar is leaving their team. Nobody's second banana is leaving their basketball team to be paired with Luka Doncic. So if you're the Los Angeles Lakers, you may think there could be somebody out there. They may not want to leave their basketball team to be a second banana Luka Doncic. That's number one. Number two, and I still have questions about this, Michelle, is Luka Doncic a guy as a franchise player that you can build around that can be very enticing for free agents to want to join up with him? You look at every superstar that's either won a championship or has been able to contend for a championship. The common denominator is people want to go play with them, whether either you drafted them or you bring them into free agency. San Antonio has guys that really want to play Victor Wembanyama. I know he's the villain of the piece involving the New York Knicks, but there are plenty of dudes thinking, man, if I get next to that guy's going to be my path to a championship. Jalen Brunson has proven. They go get a Karl Anthony Towns. They get an OG Anunoby. They have the right pieces around him. Shai Gilgeous-Alexander, Oklahoma City's been able to do. There are other teams out there that can do that. But is Luka Doncic enough where a free agent's going to say, that's a guy I want to play with? I think that pocket is still empty when it comes to Luka Doncic. Great scorer, no doubt about that. We know he can, when he's in shape, we see what he can do. But is that enough for somebody to say, yep, that's a guy I want to pair myself with? And I think that's why the Lakers are trying to make a promise they may not be able to keep, based on the guy they're trying to base their franchise going forward, post-LeBron James?
1: Well, not only is Luka a guy who took the Mavs to the finals and is incredibly productive, but I think the laundry helps. A lot of people are going to want to go to L.A. They're going to want to play for the Lakers. Dave McMenamin, in addition to the commentary that we just heard on NBA Today, has a great piece out at ESPN.com. And within that piece, a source said to Dave that Luka's first and foremost desire is an A-list center.
2: Okay.
1: He wants an A-list center. Okay. So the Lakers are saying, we're going to show you. He's like, well, this is my wish list.
2: Okay.
1: Go shopping, Santa. Let's see. However, until LeBron James and his future is ironed out, they don't know how they can move. They don't know how they can build around this team. And there's a lot of questions that remain, not only about LeBron returning, but what is that going to look like financially? LeBron James does not take any less than what he's owed. Historically, he has not done that. And with Luka and Austin Reeves getting injured, LeBron carried this team down the stretch and into the playoffs. Mm-hmm. LeBron, prior to that, was malleable this season and accepted an adjusted role so that the Lakers could flourish in a different way, and it was fruitful. So he's heading into this in a very advantageous position, saying, yes, at this stage in my career, I'm still a guy that can be incredibly productive for you. I'm still a guy that on this team you could likely contend for and win a championship with. So if he doesn't want to take less money...
2: And he's not going to, like you said.
1: He's got the argument there. He does. He's LeBron James. Also, if he's going on a farewell tour, how much money is that going to generate for whatever franchise he does that with? From a business and a basketball standpoint, he still has an incredible argument that he deserves a top dollar.
2: Right.
1: But if they pay LeBron, which it seems like,
2: and they're going,
1: it's all pointing that direction, that LeBron is going to go back to the Lakers, how can they really build this team in a meaningful way?
2: Well, it's going to be impossible, because I go back to something you just said about Luka wanting an A-list center. Okay, you know who is an A-list center? Guys that used to play for the Lakers. Kareem Abdul-Jabbar, Will Chamberlain, Shaquille O'Neal. Those guys that are around to that level right now aren't leaving their basketball teams. Their teams aren't going, teams are not going to help the Lakers. They can end that right now. If you're Rob Pelinka, you are not going to find a sucker like you found the New Orleans Pelicans to trade Anthony Davis to your basketball team to help LeBron James and you win a championship in the bubblicious environment that happened during the pandemic.
1: Yeah.
2: People are not going to help you. So if you're Rob Pelinka, whatever A-list center is out there, what pieces do you have to convince the team to be a sucker like the Pelicans were? No one's going to be that dumb anymore to help the Lakers. So Luka can wish for an A-list center. You may have to have a conversation with Kareem Abdul-Jabbar. That may be the only A-list son you're going to be next to in Los Angeles, having that kind of wish list. That's not going to pan out for the Lakers.
1: In my ear, we have Cam Pratt, one of our excellent producers, screaming, Embiid.
4: Yeah, you guys want him?
2: Yeah. At $62 million, up against the luxury tax, and a guy that you're hoping to get 65. Embiid's no longer an A-list center in terms of health. In terms of ability and talent, yes. In terms of health, you have to hope he's still healthy when the playoffs roll around. And the last time he played a full season, we've seen what the benefit of that has not been for him, not being a healthy center. That's a lot of money to pay for a guy that you're hoping to get 60, 65 games out of.
4: Embiid for LeBron, straight up. Who says
1: he's
4: no?
1: He's just a Sixers fan, Freddie. He's trying to get the divorce proceedings.
4: We'll throw
1: going.
4: In a couple picks. Yeah. We'll throw in a backup guard.
2: Yeah. And much as Bug Cam Pratt, that one of Philly's own, Jalen Brunson, led Villanova to 2 national championships, did that for my team in New York.
1: That's right.
2: I know that would keep me up at night. If I'm Cam Pratt, knowing that a Philly basketball player helped his Villanova team, but did it for somebody else.
4: Not just him, Freddie, the other guys too. I want to root for them so bad, but I can't bring myself to do it because they're the Knicks. But I am very happy for them individually as a Villanova fan and their former players. But yeah, can't fully be excited for the team. But if the Lakers want Embiid, they can have him.
2: Yeah.
1: Pat Costello, another Philly guy, co-signing with the Dingers.
5: Embiid for a bag of basketballs. Who says no?
2: The bag of basketballs.
1: Oh, my gosh.
4: don't want to go to Philly.
1: They don't want to go there. Well, we were just basically saying that the minimum for Embiid now is we're like, are you healthy? Can you participate? What's the minimum for you there? What about a quarterback when the minimum isn't good enough for one quarterback? We'll explain next. But first, I want to tell you this about Sherwin-Williams. 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
7: Anytime I come on this show, I never worry about the music. 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
6: Okay, but will it still be Love Friday without
7: you guys? 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
6: still
7: going to be Love Friday,
6: okay.
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6: Good to know.
7: Just because the Love Brothers aren't there doesn't mean that Love Friday stops.
6: Okay, I love that. 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This Was SportsCenter is presented by Gusto. And Freddie, it's a wonderful podcast where they go down memory lane on the SportsCenter times that Rich Eisen and his guests have had. And Rich Eisen was on SportsCenter back in the late 90s, about the last time the Dallas Cowboys were winning championships.
7: Really? A2, Michelle? A2 is a Cowboys fan like I am?
6: Come on. You're celebrating your New York Knicks.
7: That's true.
6: We have to live in reality.
7: That's very true.
6: But if anything, what I'm setting up here and what I'm saying should give you hope. Because if the Knicks can do it after 53 years, perhaps the Dallas Cowboys can do it after 30.
7: You have a lot of faith.
6: I don't
7: I love
6: at all.
7: Your faith.
6: I don't believe in the Dallas Cowboys.
7: Okay.
6: Because let's talk through this. Yes, this could be the trust tree.
7: Let's make this a Dallas Cowboys therapy session. Okay,
6: yes, because they're feeling good about themselves, which we're going to get to in a second. But actually, the reason that I don't believe in the Dallas Cowboys is because I don't believe that Jerry Jones can get out of his own way. It is not a lack of belief in Dak Prescott and his abilities. It's not a lack of belief in Brian Schottenheimer, who I thought in his first year with the Cowboys, despite a lot of tough circumstances, really equipped himself very well. It seems like the guys really love to play for him.
7: Sure.
6: Christian Parker coming over from the Eagles, their new DC, seems like rave reviews on him from Philly and in his time with Dallas. But I don't believe in Jerry Jones. Jerry loves the spectacle. He has a Netflix docuseries called The Gambler and His Cowboys about how he likes to take risks, he likes to be the center of attention, and he likes to stir it up. But I could say all of that about one James Dolan.
7: Right.
6: The

0: He's the one that said, we need to trade Herschel Walker. And people said, why are you trading your best asset? He said, we're going to stink with him, so let's stink without him, but get pieces forward. All those draft picks. You look at the trade that they made for all those draft picks, in which three of those guys trying to be Hall of Fame caliber players, mm-hmm. that he was able to do that. Jimmy Johnson put that together because you know what Jerry Jones did? He put the trust in Jimmy Johnson's people and got out of the way. But the minute that he wasn't getting credit for it, mm-hmm. he didn't realize you were going to get all the credit because people are going to say, man, you hired Jimmy Johnson. Look what he did for your football team. But when you want to be a celebrity all the time, Jerry Jones wants to be a celebrity. He is a celebrity. But he also wants credit for building a football team. That's been his driving force. He wants to show people, look, I can put a football team together. Anytime the Cowboys have had success, Michelle, it's because when Jerry Jones got out of the way with Jimmy Johnson and with Bill Parcells. Bill Parcells had this team in the right path. And Jerry Jones' celebrity got in the way and said, we're going to go get Terrell Owens. And Bill Parcells said, we don't need Terrell Owens. We got the right kind of team. Jerry Jones overrode him, and Bill Parcells said, deuces, I'm out of here. Right. And they have not been the same since. As long as Jerry Jones does not take a step back and trust the people that he's hired because he wants to be the main star in the helmet, then the Cowboys, like you said, Michelle, are going to be lapping behind everybody else. As long as he continues to do that, I don't like their Super Bowl chances either, no matter what kind of talent personnel they have with this football team.
1: We're talking about the Cowboys getting back to and potentially winning Super Bowls. Is that what their quarterback, Dak Prescott, is thinking about? He spoke yesterday after practice, Freddie, about the minimum for the Dallas Cowboys. The minimum. Here's what Dak had to say.
2: Yeah, you miss it 2 years. Yeah, it sucks. Definitely. But we're pushing. And yeah, that's our goal. That's a minimum. When you have a team like this and they've done everything they have in the offseason, we just said, obviously, we've got to push and get better on offense. But when we know we're already improving on defense, that's the minimum. It's everybody's goal in here. You know, to hear like Q. Say like he's never been to the playoffs, right? Like that's what you want to do it for. And that's where, you know, that's what I told him. I said, I'll get you the playoffs. I'm going to need you to go help us win it.
1: The minimum, according to Dallas Cowboys quarterback Dak Prescott, is the playoffs.
0: Okay.
1: Not an NFC championship game. Not a Super Bowl.
0: Right.
1: Not getting to a Super Bowl or winning a Super Bowl.
0: Right.
1: The minimum is the playoffs. As a Cowboys fan, how do you receive that?
0: He's being realistic about that. You have to be realistic because you went 7-9-1 last year. You lost four out of your last five games because no one can spell defense enough for the Dallas Cowboys. Somebody said, well, they should be improved. I said, I hope so. When you're at zero, you get the one, and that's an improvement on the defensive side of the football. Mm-hmm. Dak Prescott is not going to allow his owner's inflated expectations to affect that football team. That message was loud and clear. Like, guys, we got to take things one step at a time. If we get to the playoffs, or when we get to the playoffs, then we'll handle things there. But it can't just be about having these outsized expectations. You don't have the kind of personnel where you can feel that way. You're not the Rams. You're not the Broncos. You're not the Patriots. Hell, in your own division, you're not even the Eagles. Mm-mm. So if you need someone who has any kind of brain power, like Dak Prescott has, because you notice outside of his whatever happened off the field and that whole marriage thing that didn't happen, it's been a very quiet offseason for the Dallas Cowboys. To me, that's when they're at their best. He is not going to allow his owner to bring that celebrity when he knows, hey, we got a long way to go. And if we get to the playoffs, we do that and make sure we can handle our business. It can't be about anything else but having realistic goals for the Dallas Cowboys.
1: Well, that all starts with their head coach, Brian Schottenheimer, who, as I mentioned, last year, I thought, did a really good job with the Cowboys in his first year. And when Jerry Jones tapped Brian Schottenheimer to be the new head coach after Mike McCarthy was out, a lot of people were scratching their heads on that hire. But it seems like the guys in that locker room really respond to Schottie, including Cowboys tight end Jake Ferguson. Here's what he had to say about Brian Schottenheimer, Freddie. He said, you know what the right word is? He feels more dangerous. I feel more of a dangerous sense from him, like he's in his bag, you could say. You could see it and you can feel the energy. It's there. So the team is starting to believe in their head coach and believe in themselves. But when I hear dangerous, I don't think playoffs. When I hear dangerous, I think dominant.
0: Sure, you should, because those two words that start with D should go hand in hand. But if you're Brian Schottenheimer, it has to be about what can we do to be a better team day by day. That's another D word that has to be the Dallas Cowboys. And here's why I say that. Brian Schottenheimer has that players in his corner in that locker room. He proved that from day one last year where everything was going on with Dak Prescott and the owner. He sided with Dak Prescott. He sided with the players. I'm sure that didn't make Jerry Jones feel any better, or maybe it did. I have no idea. But Brian Schottenheimer let it be known, it's going to be us together in this locker room. Yeah, we know the owner's going to benefit. The owner's going to be the owner. But what are we going to do in this locker room together as players and as coaches? And that message went a long way. He never threw his players.

0: under the bus. He never dined with the whole Micah Parsons trade happened. He said, this really stinks, but, you know, we got to go for it. And they were able to go for it without him to hopefully be a better football team. When you have the player's ear like he does, you're going to ignore what the owner is going to say, because that's going to be self-defeating more than trying to prop up a football team to be a better football team in Dallas.
1: Well, can the Dallas Cowboys get to Dak Prescott's minimum by getting to the playoffs? We're going to ask our ESPN NFL front office insider Mike Tannenbaum next on Unsportsmanlike, presented by Progressive Insurance.
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3: 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I'm Michelle Smallman, alongside Freddie Coleman, and we welcome in our ESPN NFL front office insider, Mike Tannenbaum, to the show. Mike T, what's up? So we were just talking about the Dallas Cowboys, Dak Prescott yesterday, meeting with the media after practice, and he said that the minimum for the Cowboys is making the playoffs. Do you think that the Dallas Cowboys can meet Dak's minimum? Do you think that they're a playoff team?
4: Yeah, I think they could go far in the playoffs. I think they're a mirror image of the Bengals, which is if they get B or better performance on defense with a championship offense, and defensively you look at, they, in my opinion, improve three different ways. Like from a veteran standpoint, acquire Rashawn Gary, Jalen Thompson. From the draft, they added Malachi Lawrence and Caleb Downs. And then from an injury standpoint, Shavon Ravel and Demarion Overshown coming back. If those players play as close to potential, that could be a good defense. Again, they don't have to be a great defense given all their firepower on offense.
5: One thing that people don't realize about the Cowboys, and this guy's a secret weapon, his name is Will McClay, mm-hmm. who's in charge of their scouting, in charge of their being the overall organization. They don't miss on players. I don't care if it's free agency. I don't care if it's the draft. I don't care who it is. I don't think, to Michelle's point, I don't think they're going to miss on Christian Parker. I think he's going to be a really good defensive coordinator. But how much of the fact that they've had a quiet offseason could really benefit the Cowboys, because we haven't heard a peep out of their owner. And to me, that's only good. That's not a bad thing, Mike T, for Dallas.
4: Yeah, and I'll take it a step further. I'm really intrigued by George Pickens, because clearly, you know, he's a top five talent. You know, there's always a concern. You know, Coach Parcells had a saying, guys, like, a good way to evaluate an organization's health is their outdoor, meaning how do players do when they leave an organization?
5: Okay.
4: And when George Pickens leaves Mike Tomlin, that gives you a reason to pause, because mm-hmm. Mike Tomlin was a great coach for a long time. He was in the business of acquiring and retaining great players. So when Pickens leaves, you're like, But with that said, like, if you go by what we see, he was a great player last year, nearly 1,500 yards. He's been there this offseason on a one-year deal on the franchise tag. And if George Pickens was here, I would just be saying, like, every day how you comport yourself is a job interview. And if you just keep the ball in the fairway, you're going to be one of the highest paid receivers no later than next March.
3: We're speaking with Mike Tannenbaum here on Unsportsmanlike, our ESPN NFL front office insider. And Mike T, we're seeing a different side, I think, of Joe Burrow this offseason. He met with the media, and he said that he wants the media to be talking about the Cincinnati Bengals. He said his approach is also different with his teammates, that he's trying to be a little more mean because he likes pressure and he wants to see who else on his team is going to thrive in it. And in that same media meeting, the commentary that he was giving, he said that this Bengals team gave him the same vibes as the 2019 team he was a part of at LSU, obviously one of the best teams we've ever seen at the collegiate level, undefeated, wins a championship. When Joe Burrow says those things, how do you, as a former GM, interpret that?
4: Well, I think, first of all, it goes back, I give the Bengals a lot of credit. I think they've had a great offseason, similar to what we just talked about, Dallas, adding players like Boye Mafe, Dexter Lawrence, Brian Cook, and if we were running the Bengals, our audience should always be through the prism of, like, does this make Joe Burrow more likely to want to stay here or less likely? Mm-hmm. So I think they've had a really good offseason. Mm-hmm. I think Joe Burrow is one of those rare people. Like, most people, myself included, you go through life and you say, like, oh, I really don't care what other people think. But deep down, like, we all care what other people think.
5: Sure.
4: Like, nobody wakes up in the morning and be like, boy, who's ripping my ass today? And, you know, like, when you run a team in New York, you kind of get used to that.
3: Yeah.
4: But I think Joe Burrow, actually, in watching him, I actually think he's one of those few people, he really doesn't care. Like, he is a narcissist in all the good ways, and he is driven to be great. And I think when he speaks, I listen. And I think for him, he has, like, I think he has some really special intangibles, and I think this is a really intriguing team.
3: Well, he obviously feels very positive about the guys that he's going to go out there on the field with. When you look at not only the construction of the Bengals, but the shape of that division with so much turnover at the head coaching position and obviously questions galore with the Browns. Are the Bengals the clear-cut favorite in your mind?
4: Well, I think they're there with the Ravens. I disagree with Ben Roethlisberger. You know, I think...
5: God bless you.
4: You know, like, once you... Like, you have Lamar Jackson, Derrick Henry, and Zay Flowers, like...
3: Well, for those who don't know, Ben Roethlisberger on his podcast said that the Ravens were essentially falling apart, that they were in a bad spot. So you disagree with that.
4: Yeah, and I think, you know, they deserve a lot of credit. You know, they attacked their weakness, which was their pass rush. They added Trey Hendrickson. They drafted Zion Young. And look, we'll see how good Jesse Minter is. I think he's going to be a good coach. But I have more questions about the Steelers than I certainly do about the Ravens. You know, who's their quarterback in a year? Is it Drew Aller? Is it Will Howard? So, and that's not to say Mike McCarthy won't do a good job. But I don't know. I think the Ravens have done a really good job for a long time.
5: Which quarterback out of Joe Burrow in Cincinnati and Lamar Jackson's Baltimore will be under the most scrutiny this year, in your opinion?
4: Yeah, I think maybe Lamar, because there's some questions about his contract. And I think when you're in a situation, Freddie, and he's obviously a star player that doesn't have an agent, like, I never like dealing with players who didn't have agents. I think agents have a very meaningful role in terms of being able to have a honest discussion about here's what we like, here are our concerns. Mm-hmm. And that's a delicate thing when you're dealing with, you know, your franchise quarterback.
3: We're speaking with Mike Tannenbaum, our ESPN NFL front office insider here on Unsportsmanlike. Mike T was a GM in the league for many years, so you have a very, very good vantage point to answer this question. Brendan Sorsby and his leaving Texas Tech because of the gambling scandal. He wagered over $90,000. He's not going to play at the collegiate level anymore. He is entering the NFL supplemental draft. Would you, as a former GM, take a chance on Brendan Sorsby?
4: Well, I would go through the process, and likely, yes. You know, I had a track record of giving multiple players second chances because I think good people, young people, make mistakes, and they certainly deserve another chance. I think this is one of the more intriguing stories that we'll see in a long time. Like, if we were sitting around and we said to ChatGPT, give us a fact pattern to talk about for the next month, you couldn't come up with a better, more intriguing fact pattern, because I think there's a lot of people in the league that I've talked to that say, like, the one line you can't cross is gambling on your own team. Mm-hmm. And that's a death penalty, going back to the Chicago White Sox of the 19, you know, Art Schleister, Pete Rose, you know, there's a segment of that population. And there's the other segment that's like, well, wait a second. Mm-hmm. This is a young man who never been on a game he played in, no evidence that he ever tried to throw a game, grew up with a phone and had all this information thrown at him from sports betting. And if he's hanging out with a bunch of buddies, who could do this all legally, clearly he broke a rule. He should be held accountable.
5: Right.
4: But he may be a franchise quarterback. And yesterday, you know, I think it was Tim Hasselbeck or Pete Thamel had a line on Get Up, which is, there is a mindset in the NFL that if Hannibal Lecter ran a 4.3, somebody would say, oh, that's just an eating disorder.
5: Absolutely.
4: And, and because of that, like, someone's going to give him a chance. And I think it's a team, guys. This is where it's fascinating to me. I think it's a non-obvious team, and I'll be specific here. Detroit, Philadelphia. A couple of years ago, Carson Wentz entrenched as the quarterback of the Eagles. Second round, Jalen Hurts. How'd that turn out? Super Bowl winning quarterback. If you're the Eagles and you know you're going to be a good team, or the Lions, and you're drafting towards the bottom in the second round, and you draft Brandon Sorsby and say, hey, look, Brandon, here's the deal. You're coming in on a one-day contract. And if you go to counseling and you go to meetings and you're a great teammate, you're going to come back tomorrow. And we're going to stack one good day on top of the next. And next August, if he has an unbelievable preseason, do you know what you'd be able to trade him for? Mm. Or maybe you're sitting there with your franchise quarterback. Okay. And then when you look at the Packers, right? They had Favre. They drafted Rodgers. Mm-hmm. They had Rodgers. They drafted Jordan Love, as we know.
3: Yes. So we love Love.
4: We love Love. But the point is, like, if you're – any of those organizations, someone's going to look at this as an unexpected opportunity, and our culture, our leadership will help this young person transition from making a terrible mistake, a complete lapse in judgment, and try to get him to the other side.
3: Great stuff from Mike Tannenbaum. As always, our ESPN NFL front office insider is going to be fascinating to see if a team takes a chance on Sorsby, and if so, which team.
4: Can I ask you guys an existential question?
3: Well, I hope you can do it in 3 seconds before we
4: hit the break. What are you guys doing for breakfast today?
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7: 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No Evan Cohen today. No Chris Canton today. But who needs my
8: need
7: two
8: them.
7: Guys? Because we've got Freddie Coleman hanging out with me, Michelle Smallman.
8: I know I'm going to hear about that.
7: Here on Unsportsmanlike. And we are blessed with Freddie on the show.
8: Blessed to be
7: in
8: here.
7: Person, because Freddie was at the parade. Well, he attempted to be at the parade here in New York City to celebrate his Knicks
8: adjacent.
7: Yesterday.
8: Yes, I was parade adjacent.
9: He was near the parade.
7: We were both parade adjacent yesterday. Nuno was also parade adjacent yesterday.
8: Yeah, Nuno was more like people in the middle of. He could have had like his own crowd, Nuno, yesterday.
7: Nuno was more trapped.
8: Yes.
7: At least you and I could move freely through the streets of New York City.
8: At least you almost had a police escort to get you where you needed to be. You were that close.
7: I was supposed to go to City Hall, where the parade obviously ended, to do some duties for Vibe Check, which you could check out on Disney Plus. Kimberly A. Martin, my partner in crime on Vibe Check, was actually on a parade float yesterday. She had the video that went super viral of Tyler Kolek essentially being mistaken for a fan. Go follow Kmart on social media and check that out. It's an amazing scene. Tyler Kolek celebrating with Knicks fans, and the police are like, "Whoa, who are you? Uh-huh. Back up." He's like, "I'm on the team, dude."
8: The cop did that.
7: I'm on the team, buddy. But I tried to get through the crowd to get to City Hall, and it was a zoo, a very joyful zoo.
8: Yeah.
7: But I was able to get past one police barricade, and the guy told me, very nice police officer, said, "You got to walk through this crowd. If you can get to the second barricade, show them your ID, explain the situation, I'm sure they'll let you through." But Freddie, attempting to get through that sea of people.
8: Mm-mm.
7: I didn't even make it a fourth of the way through, let alone get to the second barricade. There was no shot I was getting close to City Hall.
8: The fact you got that close says a lot about what you were able to eat, especially City Hall, because they're concentrated people. And I keep seeing videos time and time again. I'm like, how was that? How did all that happen and nothing really broke out in terms of someone pushing, someone shoving? Because all you need is one person to feel offended or feel like their space has been invaded. Also, you got a Braveheart moment. They may not give us our championship, but they won't take my freedom. None of that broke out yesterday. And especially towards City Hall, because the closer and closer you got to City Hall, it seemed like there were more and more people pushing towards the front a little bit to get a glimpse of Alicia Keys singing her song and seeing the Knicks players and seeing James Dolan, the owner. The fact that all of that happened and there weren't a bunch of arrests or anything like that, it says a lot about the kind of vibe and the kind of chill with all that humanity that was going on yesterday.
7: I'm actually stunned.
8: Me too.
7: I'm stunned because we saw the videos outside Madison Square Garden during this playoff run. New Yorkers are intense. Knicks fans are intense. And they had been waiting for this for 53 years. And it finally happens. And you take the day off work. You go down there with your family or with your buddies. And you're expecting to see Jalen Brunson as he carries the Larry O'Brien through the Canyon of Heroes. And you don't get close. I expected people to be angry. I expected people to be outraged, to be mad at the city, to say, how could you not have planned better? Yeah. You knew a million plus were coming down here for this. You should have had it, the parade route be longer, or have it have more space somehow. People were not like that. Yeah. At least from where I stood, people were not like that. People were just pumped to be on the streets with their fellow New Yorkers and their fellow Knicks fans to say thank you to this team that brought them so much joy.
8: Well, there's no need for, if you feel that way, to bring your dysfunction to that function. You do not want to be that person. People look at it and say, man, you couldn't even enjoy it. 53 years between championships involving this organization. By the way, they didn't have a ticker tape parade in 1970 and 1973 because there was an energy crisis going on. They had to save paper. They completely threw that out of window. They were throwing paper from anywhere yesterday. Why would you want to be that person to be their curmudgeon and say, nah, you don't need that. The last thing you needed was to have somebody out there pulling that kind of selfishness when everybody had a communal feeling and a community feeling about themselves to celebrate a championship, especially how unselfish and how selfless this Knicks team were able to carry their business. Why would you want to be the selfish person in the middle of all that unselfishness and make it all about you? Nobody was willing to take that risk on yesterday.
7: When you talk about the culture of this team and that selfless nature, how about starting with your finals MVP, a guy who left over $100 million on the table in order to construct this team? Of course, we're talking about Jalen Brunson. And Freddie, a lot of people doubted Jalen Brunson. They didn't think he was big enough. They didn't know if he was skilled enough, if he was a 1A player. They didn't know if the culture would work. And he does it. He brings a championship to New York, and he's the finals MVP. He gets on that stage yesterday. He goes to the podium. This is his golden moment to address the haters. And here's what Jalen Brunson did.
0: There's a lot of people that have a lot of negative stuff to say. There's a lot of people who have a lot of opinions. But when you prove them wrong, you really don't have to, you don't have to say shit. Them.
8: I could listen to that all day.
7: You don't have to say anything to the haters. What's your thought on that?
8: I have two. Number one, I'm glad he had a chance to say it because you want your leader to say, hey, we always believed in ourselves, even if people did not believe that was going to happen involving our basketball team, because it wasn't that long ago. This team was down 2-1 in the series against the Atlanta Hawks, and people already ready to fire everybody not named Jalen Brunson involved in the New York Knicks. And then they only lose one game after that on one of the great runs we've seen in the history of the NBA playoffs. But because of his story, Michelle, this is probably the most unlikely championship in New York since the Mets in 1969. Here's why I'm going to say that.
7: Wow.
8: Number one, when your best player had to deal with all of that, where people said you cannot win a championship if your best player is that small. You heard that from Becky Hammon, Hall of Fame basketball player, now coach of Las Vegas Aces. You heard that from so many different people saying if your best player is 6'2 or below, your chances of winning a championship are going to be slim and none, and slim has already gone out of the building. So the fact that he was able to be that best player, and what really made it unlikely was look how many times he had to save the Knicks when he needed to save them. Game one against the Cleveland Cavaliers, they're down by 22 points in the fourth quarter. And he said, guys, get on my back as a smaller player, and led them across the finish line. They win that game one in overtime. Then the historic game four, they're down by 29 points in the third quarter. And Jalen Brunson said, I got this. Just trust in me. And he leads the way. And OG Anunoby has a tip for the ages. Everybody fouled that lead. People did not see this kind of run coming from a Knicks team that, even though they were prohibitive favorite in the beginning of the year to get to the NBA Finals, when they were 2-9 in January, down 2-1 to the Atlanta Hawks, and people said this team's overrated, then they go on that kind of run. Plus 283 in point differential, the best NBA playoff history. No one saw this coming from Jalen Brunson, and nobody saw it like that. And then you topple Goliath and Victor Wembanyama. How many times did Jalen Brunson hunt out that guy in Game 3, Game 4, and Game 5 and take advantage of Victor Wembanyama? Nobody saw that coming from Jalen Brunson versus San Antonio Spurs. That's why I think it's the most unlikely New York championship since the amazing Mets did that back in 1969.
7: Well, we'll have much more on the Knicks parade yesterday here in New York City. But, Freddie, let's welcome in our next guest. Doug Glanville, of course, our ESPN MLB analyst, is joining us because he's part of a really special project. So Doug narrated Return of the Clowns. It premieres Friday, June 19th, today, 9 p.m. Eastern time on ESPN. It's available for on-demand streaming afterwards on the ESPN app. Leading into the program on ESPN, the Clowns are going to take on the Savannah Bananas in Cincinnati at 7 p.m. Doug, this is a great project you're working on. We're so excited to see it. Tell everybody what they can expect from Return of the Clowns.
10: Well, I mean, I think the first thing was just learning about this history. I mean, I certainly knew about the Negro Leagues and the transition. And we have to remember that when Jackie Robinson broke in 10 years later, when he was sort of moved on to his life in Brooklyn, slowly, the Negro Leagues ended up kind of collapsing. The economic system started to fail. And pretty soon, the really only team left standing was the Indianapolis Clowns. And the Clowns went on actually into the 80s. And I learned a lot just by narrating, just understanding that, okay, this team had gone on. And what was different about the Clowns is a much more of a entertainment value, right? So you think about how it was about the excellence of the play, but then there was this element of like, okay, we're here to kind of entertain. And it became the spirit of what we know now as Savannah Bananas and Banana Ball. And Jesse Cole of the Savannah Bananas said, listen, I want to bring this back and sort of create this expansion team, but help people understand the honest history of the Indianapolis Clowns, where humor was also a diversion for some of the pain and the inequities that a lot of people in society, in the Black community, was experiencing. So it really brings it all together into the joy of the Savannah Bananas, but also where this history comes from, the Negro Leagues, and really inspired this type of entertainment.
8: One thing I've always heard about the Negro Leagues, I thought the best description, Doug, was some Rube Foster, who's in the Baseball Hall of Fame, really created the Negro Leagues. He says, "We are the ship, all else the sea." How much of that really applies to the Indianapolis Clowns, what they were able to do for a long period of time, and so many people, even though they didn't get credit for it, have been able to take what they were able to do and make that work, like a team for the Savannah Bananas, for example.
10: Well, it was pivotal. And you think about Bob Kendrick of the Negro League Museum, the president. He talks a lot about, well, we understand Jackie Robinson, we understand some of these pioneering figures, but we have to remember the people that actually built the bridge. You know, there's a bridge that was being built by so many people who came before in many different forms. Some were excellent players. The Indianapolis Crown brought women into the Negro Leagues as players, Tony Stone, for example. So they were always thinking creatively about entertainment and bringing people to the games and to find the joy. But at the same time, that lineage is long, and it's complicated, and it comes through different formats. And so when you think about, like, the Negro League talking about building the bridge, well, who built the bridge? Yeah, many crossed later, and Jackie Robinson certainly was one of the most significant figures. But we have to remember all the pieces that went along the way, on and off the field. So it's a beautiful documentary that just ties that all together well into the modern game, where Savannah Bananas are doing, you know, exceptionally well and bringing a lot of joy all over the country.
8: I would use the word important regarding this 30 for 30, Doug. What word would you use about bringing the Clowns, the Indianapolis Clowns, and bringing that story to a lot of people that did not know the story about that team?
10: Well, connection. You know, you're connecting the dots between what is the spirit of entrepreneurship, right? American history. And you're tying it together through the fabric of baseball, through the fabric of really, like, social change. And you're modernizing it in a way to see that what Jesse Cole of the Savannah Bananas is saying. You say, wait a minute, where did this come from? Well, we have to understand that, you know, we didn't invent this style of baseball and joy. We brought it from a history that's been sort of marginalized over time and ignored on a certain level. And we're trying to sort of connect the dots that we're all part of this story. And that connection is really what makes us human. It makes us what is powerful about what we love about baseball, especially in the United States and America, where we talk about where it was founded.
7: Our ESPN Major League Baseball analyst Doug Glanville joining us here on Unsportsmanlike. He's discussing the new E60 special, Return of the Clowns, that premieres tonight. We're so excited. 9 p.m. Eastern time. Be sure to lock into that. But, Doug, of course, we want to ask you about some of the news and notes, the headlines around Major League Baseball. And One of the things that drives me nuts in sports is when potential is not reached. And Mike Trout, certainly as an individual, has reached his potential, but not even close on the team level. I want to see Mike Trout compete and win at the highest level. He hasn't. And now, Doug, he was placed on IL with a right hamstring injury. Do you think that his career is going to be able to have a second act? Will I ever get to see my dream come true and see Mike Trout compete for and potentially win a World Series?
10: I never count out Mike Trout because, you know, we sometimes forget that there was a period of time where he was unquestionably the best player in the game. Mm-hmm. I mean, you think about the legacy of Japanese baseball that has taken this another level with Shohei Ohtani and Seiya Suzuki and so many great players. So many were great fans of Mike Trout. I mean, Shohei Ohtani wanted to play with the best. And this is what he has brought. But it's kind of flowed over him because he hasn't really enjoyed personally the success around the greatness of his career and also what baseball has been able to sort of enjoy and how great he is. I mean, this guy's a Hall of Famer. And unfortunately, the injuries now at this age have caught up to him. And you remember, you know, if you go back to Ohtani, for example, he figured out after a while, it's like, I'm probably not going to win here.
7: You know, right. Yeah.
10: I gotta go somewhere else. You know, Mike Trout was like, no, I'm going to be here. I'm going to go down with the ship.
7: He's loyal. You can say that.
10: Yeah. But you see the power of Ohtani for baseball when you have this great player go to a place that is ready to win and able to repeat that. It is transformational to the baseball, the system, the economics, the notoriety, everything that's come with Ohtani breaking barriers in so many different ways. And Mike Trout was that kind of player. So I'm rooting for him 100%. He's a Jersey boy, so you got to stick together there. But also, yeah, I'm hoping he'll get healthy again and have a second act or a third act or a fourth act.
7: Yes.
8: How much fun is it going to be tonight when you got Jason Mizorowski in the mound for the Brewers on one side and Chris Sale on the other side of the mound for the Atlanta Braves, kicking off a major three-game series with the Brewers 45-27 and the Braves a little bit ahead of them at 46-27. That series kicks off tonight in Atlanta, Doug.
10: Oh, wow. I mean, you're going to have to measure it by like Mach, you know, like some sort of space shuttle type of velocity. I mean, Mizorowski, I've been able to cover a couple of his games. It is ridiculous how hard he throws, how much better he is from a year ago, and the control he has with the power, which is rare in the game, especially a young player. He's just unconscious what he's doing. And Trussell, one of the legends who really started that left-handed slingshot power, who also has the command. So this is what it's about, the young generation, the veterans, and nothing but fire between those arms.
7: He is the great Doug Glanville. Again, today on this Juneteenth, be sure to tune in to the new E60 special, Return of the Clowns. Doug narrated it. It documents the journey of the Indianapolis Clowns, the team and its history, and how it's also now back and with the Savannah Bananas Banana Ball. It's wonderful. I can't wait to watch it. 9 p.m. Eastern time on ESPN. It's available for on-demand streaming afterwards on the ESPN app. Be sure to tune in. Doug, congratulations on this project. Thanks for the time.
10: All right. Thank you. Take care.
7: Well, Freddie, you're here with me in New York City because you were at the Knicks parade yesterday.
8: Yes, I was.
7: You were a Jace. Parade a Jace. Yes. Parade a Jace. And coming up next, I'm going to give you my power rankings, the top five parade moments in sports of all time. Be sure to keep it here on ESPN
8: all time?
7: Radio. All time.
8: Man, I picked a good day to be here.
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3: 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Yeah. I am Michelle Smallman alongside Freddie Coleman here on Sportsline, presented by Progressive Insurance. And Freddie is in studio with me because he's a Knicks fan. And he was here in the city. Normally, he's in Bristol, Connecticut.
4: Bristol, Vegas, you guys call it.
3: Vegas East, that's right. He was here for the Knicks parade. And every Friday, Freddie, I give some power rankings. And your New York Knicks inspired the power rankings today. We're going to run through the top five parade moments in sports, according to me, Michelle Smallman.
4: Okay.
3: So you heard in the open there that I'm from the Lou and I'm proud, so guess where we're kicking things off with number five.
4: Mm-hmm.
3: When the St. Louis Blues won their first Stanley Cup in franchise history, the city, known for beer, known for partying, was ready to erupt. That parade, I always say, is the highlight of my career. Nothing will ever top that parade for me. Seeing my city get to come together and celebrate like that was truly special. And franchise icon Brett Hull, one of the best players to ever lace him up, was, of course, at the parade. Why wouldn't icons like Brett Hull be at the parade? We saw Patrick Ewing and the Knicks icons there yesterday. And you may remember, Freddie, that in 2019 when the Blues won the Stanley Cup, they had a theme song. They had Gloria by Laura Branigan.
4: Yes.
3: It came from a jukebox in Philly that turned their season around. And Brett Hull, he sang it at the parade. Here's number five.
5: And they are the champions. Glory, Gloria. Gloria. Gloria. I think I got your number. Gloria!
3: The beautiful tones of Laura Branigan contrasted with Brett Hull. Beer in his hand, having a great time.
4: Beer in his hand and beer in his body.
3: And a song in his heart.
6: Just one, Freddie? I think it's more than one.
4: I said beer. I didn't say beer. Doesn't have to be beer, period. It doesn't have to be plural. I think we know that.
3: You know what, though? When you're having a great time like that, you let it out. You
4: That's
3: sing.
4: Amazing.
3: So, Brett Hull, number five. Let's go to number four.
0: Number four.
3: Nikola Jokic, the guy, pretty stoic, loves his horses, loves his homeland, doesn't really show a lot of himself, right? So when he won a championship in 2023, in his NBA Finals post-game presser, Freddie, he said, I have to go home. He's like, job is done. Time to go back to the horses. It's time to go home. Then he gets to the parade. He experiences the celebration in Denver, and he changes his tune. Here's Jokic.
7: When is parade? When is parade?
8: Thursday.
7: No. I need to go home.
9: You know that I told that I don't want to stay on parade, but I want to stay on parade. This is the best.
3: He goes from, I'm stressed out, I need to go home, I can't wait a couple days for the parade, to him being on the podium saying, I want to stay on this bleeping parade, it's the best day of my bleeping life.
4: Even the horses want him to go to the parade.
3: Jokic, having a time.
4: Yeah. The horse is like, look, enjoy the parade. We're not going anywhere. Stay. Drink. Have fun. We'll be here when you get back.
3: Speaking of drinking, let's go to number three.
0: Number three.
3: I don't know of anyone drank or partied more or was more iconic during their championship celebration run than Alex Ovechkin.
4: Oh, boy.
3: Excuse me, Alex Ovechkin. He partied with the Stanley Cup. I'm all choked up. He partied with the Stanley Cup when the Capitals won it in 2018 for a week straight, Freddie. A week straight. It was like, what is Ovi up to today? Thank goodness we had social media because everyone wanted to see what Ovi was up to with the cup. It started with him singing We Are the Champions at the parade. Then he dropped this quote on us. I'm just going to say it. We're not going to bleeping suck this year. We're Stanley Cup champions. It's yours, boys and girls and babes. Let's go. Ovi, one of the most iconic championship celebrations we've ever seen.
4: Are we really surprised? with Ovi.
6: I don't. Has he stopped yet? Do you think he stopped?
3: No, he can still be partying.
6: I mean, he just set the scoring record like last year, so that's part of the party still, right?
4: Because it ain't a party like an Ovi party, and if Ovi party knows how to get down,
6: he did a keg stand with the Stanley Cup. Like, that is unmatched to do a keg stand with the Stanley Cup. And I don't think that was even at the parade. That was just like on the Tuesday before it or something.
3: You know who I bet could do a keg stand with the Stanley Cup?
4: Pat Costello.
3: Jason Kelce. Let's get to number two.
0: Number two.
3: So when the Eagles won the Super Bowl back in 2018, a lot of people, when they think of that parade, there's one image that they have. It's of Jason Kelce in the Mummers outfit. It was a visual delight and also an audio delight because Jason Kelce was going for it. Let's take a look and a listen.
8: Everybody wonders why we're so mean. Everybody wonders why the Philadelphia Eagles aren't the nicest fans. If I don't eat breakfast, I'm pissed off. No one wanted us. No one liked this team. No analyst liked this team to win the Super Bowl, and nobody likes our fans. And you know what? I've just heard one of the best chants this past day, and it's one of my favorite, and it's new, and I hope y'all learn it. To all those people that doubted us, to all those people that counted us out, and to everybody who said that we couldn't get it done, what my man Jay Ajayi just said.
3: The feathers waving in the wind on the Mummers hat right there from Jason Kelce.
6: I'm so pumped up right now. I'm ready to run through a wall. This is awesome.
4: As a Cowboys fan, I thought that was fantastic.
3: Iconic.
6: Keep your glory. We got Jason Kelce. There's a part of that speech where he's responding to like Eagles haters, and he starts like saying what the criticisms of the team are. And it comes off like he's defending them, but he's also just like kind of calling out like insecurities of his team. He's like, Lane Johnson can't stay off the juice. Brandon Brooks has anxiety. Like, just like turns into like a roast session almost, but it's really just like responding to all the haters that doubted the team all year. It's incredible.
4: That's where Jason Kelce's TV career started right there.
3: No doubt.
4: His
3: post-career
4: NFL
3: right.
4: started right there.
3: We're like, give that guy a microphone
4: Absolutely.
3: More often.
4: Absolutely. And look where it's taking him. No doubt.
3: People are probably like, Michelle, if Jason Kelce in the Mummers outfit giving that speech isn't number one for best parade moments of all time in sports, what is?
0: Number one.
3: It's got to be the GOAT, Tom Brady.
4: Oh, boy.
3: Remember when he won with the Tampa Bay Buccaneers in 2021? The parade was on water. Our guys were on boats. And what did he do? He threw the Lombardi Trophy off a boat to Rob Gronkowski, and he caught it. The risk reward in that moment was incredibly high. What if it goes in the water? That trophy is dense. It is heavy. That thing could sink quickly. But there's a reason Brady's the GOAT. It's because even on avocado tequila and on unsteady waters, he can make the pass. He can make the play.
4: When I saw that, the first thing I thought of, Michelle, was we would have never been able to do this in New England under Bill Belichick.
3: He wouldn't allow it.
4: He would not have allowed anything. He didn't mind having the parade, but it was going to be a very kind of, we go here, we get here at 9, we march, we go on the float. It would have been formulaic. Tampa Bay was like, we're putting you guys on boats, inebriated, with moving objects. What could possibly go wrong? They didn't think about that. They were thinking, you know what? Have fun. Have a blast. If the trophy falls in the water, they'll get us another one. They could have never done it.
3: We're on to Cincinnati. And I also remember Tom Brady stumbling off the boat. Yeah. Mm-hmm. And that was the first time we were like, oh, yeah, wait, he's free. He's out of New England. Mm-hmm. We're seeing some personality here, and it's fun. So those are my power rankings, the top five parade moments of all time. We had a great one yesterday with Jalen Brunson, a guy who was doubted, saying he doesn't even need to silence the haters. Don't even give them energy. He had some pressure on him to get the job done. And coming up next here on Unsportsmanlike, we're going to tell you which athlete is next up that has the most pressure on them to prove their critics wrong. So keep it here on Unsportsmanlike.
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1: It is Unsportsmanlike here on ESPN Radio. We're presented by Progressive Insurance. We are having so much fun this morning with the great Freddie Coleman, who is in studio with us here in New York City because he was at the Knicks parade yesterday. Oh, at least he and I both attempted to get to the Knicks parade yesterday.
2: True words there.
1: But it was kind of a relief yesterday for not only New York, but for the Knicks, because they had a lot of pressure on them heading into the season, Freddie. When you get to the Eastern Conference Finals last year, which is the furthest you had made it in the tournament in 25 years, and the governor of your team, James Dolan, says that's not good enough, and they fire the head coach and Tom Thibodeau and bring in Mike Brown to hopefully get you to the finals and get you across the finish line.
2: Sure.
1: That is putting a tremendous amount of pressure on those players and on that coach to get it done. Jalen Brunson was the guy that they brought in to build everything around. Tremendous amount of pressure for him to get it done. And they did. They broke through. But now, of course, Freddie, there's a void. There's a void of which athlete in sports now has the most pressure on them to prove their critics wrong and to get it done. Is there one name, player or coach, that comes to mind for you that now is going to take the top spot away from Jalen Brunson and the Knicks?
2: Easy answer is Aaron Judge of the New York Yankees. I don't think there's any doubt about that.
1: Good one. We're sticking here.
2: When you play for that organization, in my opinion, this is just my view, that is the most, in terms of attention, history, championships, they are the most valued franchise in the world. That is the New York Yankees. You could go to Timbuktu. You can go to Paris. You can go to Des Moines, Iowa. And there's going to be somebody with a New York Yankees hat on somewhere.
1: No
2: one
1: doubt.
2: Of my favorite scenes in a movie was Ocean's 12, where George Clooney

0: an interesting case study because he is an all-time great baseball player. But unless he wins a World Series, he will not be an all-time great Yankee. And think about that for a second.
1: That's a good point.
0: Yeah. Your place in history with your own franchise, your own organization is contingent on you winning. Despite the MVPs and the records and everything you've already accomplished, you will not be considered an all-time great in your own organization if you don't win.
1: And you don't want that. If anything, if you're Aaron Judge, you know what you signed up for. There are certain places and certain stations that you better make sure the train leaves the station and has all the passengers.
0: Yep.
1: Right now, there's a lot of empty passengers or no passengers on that Aaron Judge train. Because especially you see your contemporary Shohei Ohtani. And I thought it was great we had Doug Glanville all talking about Mike Trout having a chance to stay with the Angels. Shohei Ohtani, when he faced Mike Trout in the World Baseball Classic, and he struck him out for Japan against the United States, I thought that was the moment I said, he's not staying now. And somebody said, what are you talking about? I said, he is never going to have that kind of stage with the Angels.
0: Never.
1: Never. So the best way to do that is to go somewhere else. He goes to the Dodgers, back-to-back championships. Aaron Judge has started with the New York Yankees. He's been in those similar situations. He does not have to leave to have a pressure all-time moment and try to deliver. And he has not been able to do it to a championship level with the New York Yankees. That pressure must be enormous on it. Not saying it's from me, but I know if I'm Aaron Judge, I'm thinking, man, Jalen Brunson got the Knicks in the city. My contemporary Shohei Ohtani's done it a couple of times with the Dodgers. Mm-hmm. When is my turn going to come? Because you'll blink your eyes. You'll be 34, 35 years of age towards the end of your career. Still a productive player, but still no championships. I know that would keep me up a lot of nights if I'm somebody with the pedigree of Aaron Judge.
0: Aaron Judge is an excellent answer. May I bring another name to the table?
1: Of course. Equal opportunity here.
0: Thank you. I also think of a person who has a firm place in NFL history and the history of their sport,
1: okay,
0: but could go down two roads based on winning or not. And I'm talking about Lamar Jackson. You're a two-time MVP. You're already a Hall of Famer. But will you be more of Montana or Marino? Dan Marino is my favorite NFL player of all time. I grew up loving him in an Italian household. My dad loved Dan Marino, so I love Dan Marino. It kills me that Dan Marino never won a Super Bowl.
1: Only got to one.
0: Got to one, never won one. For someone that we argue about, could he be one of the greatest of all time? He's not in the conversation the way he should be.
1: I agree.
0: Based on his talent, because he never won.
1: Yep.
0: Lamar Jackson is facing that same fate. If he never wins, we will say he's one of the big what-ifs. What if this happened or that happened? What if they had committed to their identity and run the ball that time against the Chiefs in the AFC Championship game? Your place in history is set, but there are levels to this. And now that John Harbaugh is out in Baltimore, you have a new head coach there in Jesse Minter, a new OC in Declan Doyle. Expectations are high. When you say with Harbaugh, it's not good enough, a guy who's won there, you're saying it's because of that guy. It's because of eight. It's because of Lamar Jackson and us needing to capitalize on this window. And you also have questions about his future because of the new contract that he has coming down the pipeline. Mm-hmm. A lot of people wonder if the Ravens don't have success this season or the success that they should have. Could Lamar want out? Could he go somewhere else? And you never know what's going to happen in a different destination. His future is just in a very precarious position.
1: Yeah.
0: And I think he's got a lot of pressure on him to get it done.
1: That's a good pull, especially when the organization chose him over John Harbaugh.
0: Mm-hmm.
1: When they moved on from John Harbaugh, Steve Bisciotti said, this is your organization. The guy that was no longer in charge of getting the best out of you is no longer here. Okay. When he said, you better be here first day of OTAs because this is now your team. This is your organization. We brought in Jesse Merritt. He's the coach, but you're the dude. You're the dude above anybody else that's not paying the paychecks. You could almost put Josh Allen in the same situation. They moved on from Sean McDermott because I remember how his owner cried, saying, we're letting Josh down. We can't continue to do this. After the Bills lost to the Denver Broncos, Josh Allen crying. I don't want him to go through that anymore. And they moved on from Sean McDermott, and they brought in somebody Josh Allen likes. Now Joe Brady's the head coach.
0: His guy.
1: Right, his guy. Two former MVPs that have fallen short, have not gotten to the Super Bowl. You could almost say 1A, 1B. I'll take your 1A with Lamar Jackson, two-time MVP.
0: Mm-hmm.
1: But Josh Allen's not far out of that room involving pressure being increased, because a Knicks team with Jalen Brunson has been able to get it done. And these guys have had opportunities, have not been able to finish the job in Buffalo and also Baltimore.
0: The pressure is a sign of respect.

0: correct, because we don't put you in that category if you're not capable of it.
1: Yeah, nobodies don't. Yeah, we don't put nobodies in those buildings.
0: That's
1: exactly right.
0: Well, coming up next, we have Pat Costello with I'm Over It. 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
3: There are no single women that are going to be at my sister's wedding.
4: None.
3: Why am I even... 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
4: Ooh.
3: You know, we're not talking enough about chocolate pudding.
5: Pat, pudding or actually chocolate mousse?
3: I don't know anyone who eats chocolate mousse.
5: Yeah, I've eaten it. Oh, I love chocolate mousse.
3: Nuno, big mousse guy.
5: I'll go for a killer creme brulee.
6: Okay. I'm over it. I'm sick and tired and over it.
3: Get a life.
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7: Yes.
4: Tell us what he's over. Patty the Caddy, if you will.
7: Patty the Caddy.
4: Have you heard about this?
7: I have not heard about this.
4: Oh, well. Pat, please fill in Freddie on Patty the Caddy.
3: Oh, well, Freddie, on Monday and Wednesday, I will be caddying at the Travelers Championship.
7: Oh, okay.
3: On Monday for the caddy of Michael Kim.
7: Nice.
3: So I'll be the caddy's caddy. And then on Wednesday, I'll be for the Travelers Pro-Am. I'll be caddying nine holes for Michael Kim, who tees off today at 2:35 at the U.S. Open.
7: Good on you. You better have a GoPro camera. I want to see all of this.
3: Oh, yeah. I think it'll be well-documented.
7: Good. Congrats, Patty the Caddy.
4: Oh, Patty the Caddy. Well, thank Patty you. The Caddy, what do you have for us today?
8: Can we call Pat your favorite caddy's caddy or your caddy's favorite caddy?
4: Your favorite caddy's favorite caddy.
7: Yeah.
8: That's wordy, but I think that's what he is at this point, if he's caddying for the caddy before caddying for Michael Kim.
3: I think I'll just be the caddy's caddy.
7: Okay.
8: That's good. Yeah. This is the people's caddy. Yeah.
7: We got
4: the people's
7: CC.
4: Caddy.
7: Yeah,
4: I like
7: the people's
4: that.
7: Caddy, the TPC. That works. Yeah.
4: I do like the TPC, the people's caddy.
7: Yeah.
4: Because Pat is a man of the people.
7: Yes, he is.
3: It's also TPC River Highlands is the golf course.
4: There we go.
8: Oh, that's perfect.
7: Symmetry.
8: It works out.
3: Soccer fans are really angry that I, a dumb American, said that there should be no ties in the World Cup.
4: And they are mad at you.
3: Yeah, they're very angry at me.
4: Really
3: Nuno's also angry at me. We'll get to
4: those
3: him.
4: Mentions.
3: Yeah.
4: Remove me from the combo.
3: Yeah, it's
7: yes. Take me out the chat.
3: It's not like they're anti-winning. Like, we're fine with penalties ending the World Cup like it did last year. That's totally fine. But God forbid you say that the group stage has no ties in it. That's too far. The three matches that these guys have to play in the group stage, you say no ties, everyone loses their mind and calls you a dumb American. Nuno, why am I a dumb American?
5: Exactly that.
4: Exactly.
5: No,
4: he didn't even give a reason.
5: Your take is the reason why.
3: What's wrong with it?
5: Because
3: I don't understand.
5: Here's the bigger thing, and it happens every major soccer tournament, right? When all of a sudden Americans, you know, like the majority are all in on it, is they want to change how things have been done for decades. It's like, oh, why are there ties? Like, there shouldn't be ties.
3: Because there shouldn't be.
5: Oh, why are you ending the game in penalty shootouts? You should play until someone scores.
3: That's true.
5: It's the typical, like, just... You know, like
3: it's the greatest tournament on earth.
5: Okay.
3: You're telling me we can't just have three matches that don't end in a tie?
5: And it's worked. And it's
3: yeah,
5: worked.
3: But it could be better. That's all I'm saying.
7: Patty the Caddy, I'm going to give you this PSA: do not mess with fans who drunk a bar dry in Boston, like the people from the Netherlands.
3: I'm not messing with them.
4: The Scots,
7: or the Scots, excuse me, or the Australians who drink beer out of dirty shoes.
4: No.
7: Where they've gone through the outback.
4: No.
7: They've seen Crocodile Dundee.
4: Today. They're the ops.
7: The dingo's going to eat you, baby.
3: Look.
7: Leave these soccer fans alone, Pat.
3: I'm not picking on soccer fans. We do this in sports all the time. We did this with baseball. Everyone's like, oh, don't touch baseball. Baseball is sacrilegious to change baseball. They changed it, and it was great. Everyone loves it.
4: You know what, Pat? Pause off the beautiful game, okay?
3: I think it's not unreasonable that you ask for three matches to not end in a tie in the greatest tournament that we have in sports.
8: People hate ties in the NFL, too.
3: Yeah,
8: I think it's just like an anti-tie, not an anti-soccer thing.
3: We didn't like the overtime rules in college football. We changed it, and they're great, and everyone loves it.
7: They drink beer out of dirty shoes. Leave these people alone, Pat.
3: They're
8: not leaving him alone.
3: They're yelling at me for being a dumb American, and all I'm saying is...
7: Well, you started it.
3: I just think that it's not an unreasonable ask. That's all I'm saying.
4: Mad at Pat.
3: Nuno, why am I?
5: It's an unreasonable
3: why
5: ask.
3: Why is it unreasonable?
5: Because
3: it's three matches in the group stage.
5: Because where were you 2 years ago when games were ending in ties? Like,
4: yeah, where were you, Pat?
5: That's the thing, Pat. Yeah. It's like all of a sudden you want to parachute
3: into
5: the World Cup.
3: I'm not parachuting into anything.
5: But you are.
3: I'm not
5: You waited till the World Cup and be like, hey, guys, you know what stinks? Ties in soccer.
3: Yeah, well,
5: get
3: them.
5: Not ties.
3: Well, ties in the World Cup specifically. I don't care. Do whatever you want. The like EFL or whatever. I don't care about that.
8: But that's what Nuno
3: said. That's
8: your
3: whole other thing.
7: EPL.
3: Whatever it is.
7: So I'd say that the Empire the Football League with the Marlboro Shamrocks taking on the Pat Costello Pennsylvanians.
4: I love classic. Like watch a soccer once. Ties suck.
7: They gotta pick on
3: that's
7: people.
3: Three matches in the world. In whatever. I'm right.
5: No, you're not.
4: Next one, Pat.
3: I don't believe in airplane mode.
4: Excuse me.
7: Okay.
3: Yeah. Have you ever used airplane mode? Do you put your phone in airplane mode when you get on a plane? I've never done it.
8: Yes, every time.
4: I do it every time.
3: I don't think it matters.
7: I'm
3: I just don't believe
7: cold,
3: it.
7: So it doesn't really matter.
3: You're telling me that if I don't put my phone in airplane mode, I'm taking this whole plane down? I'm not buying it. We haven't figured this out yet. It's 2026. Come on. We need airplane mode still?
7: As someone who gets on a plane and gets comfortable, and next thing you know, I'm looking at the inside of my eyelids.
3: Is your phone on airplane mode while you're sleeping?
7: My phone is off. Period. Done. Off.
4: You turn it off?
7: I turn it off. Yep. Completely off.
3: I think that's crazier than not putting it in airplane mode.
4: I agree.
7: Why is it crazier? I'm not flying the plane. No one needs to contact me.
4: No, but the fact that you can automatically sleep on a plane and don't need any distractions or devices is pretty rare, Freddie.
7: Yeah.
3: Not a podcast?
7: I'm that guy.
4: Nothing.
7: Nothing.
4: Not the Unsportsmanlike podcast, which you should be listening to, by the way.
7: Look, I usually do, but if I'm on a plane, I'm listening to the Freddie Snore podcast.
8: So if you're
4: that's a skill.
8: If you're on a plane,
4: sleeping on a plane
8: Pat,
4: is a skill.
7: It is.
8: And the transmission or some kind of communication issue happens. Mm-hmm. Now we know why. It's because Pat's wireless signal is interfering with whatever, you know, air traffic control needs to communicate to the plane, and Pat's signal is getting in the way.
3: I find it hard to believe that I'm the only one on the plane that's not putting my phone in airplane mode.
8: I think most people do.
3: I don't think so.
4: Most people do.
3: I don't think so. I think a lot of people don't.
7: Michelle, most people do.
4: You know, sometimes in life it's cool to take a risk. You know when I don't want to risk anything is when I'm 30,000 feet in the air.
7: Exactly.
4: And if the pilot is telling me put it in airplane mode,
7: put it in airplane
4: mode. Captain.
7: Yep.
4: I will comply.
7: Me too.
3: I feel like since cell phones have existed, they're like, put in airplane mode. When has anyone ever taken down a plane with a phone?
7: Don't put that out there into the ether.
3: I'm just saying.
8: They don't because they put
3: it
8: in airplane mode.
7: Don't put that out there.
3: I'm not putting it out there. I'm just saying. I don't think airplane mode's real.
4: Next one, Pat.
3: You know people bring blankets to the movie theaters?
4: Ew.
3: I'm very against this.
4: Ew.
3: I think this is ridiculous.
7: Why are they doing that?
4: And then they bring it back in their house?
3: Yeah, they're just bringing them, watching the movie, kick back with a blanket in the movie theater. I think this is disgusting and weird. And if someone's sitting next to me with a blanket, I'm moving seats if possible.
8: I've seen people with pillows. It's getting out of control.
4: Pillows?
7: Yes. Pillows.
8: They literally like nestle up like they're on their couch. I'm like, this is not your home.
7: That's not a no. That's a hell no. Seriously.
4: And then you bring the pillow back into your house?
7: To the crib.
8: Yeah, it's nasty. Yeah.
4: Who knows what's on those community seats in the theater?
7: I don't want to know.
4: And then you're going to bring it back to your house?
7: Michelle, there's certain mysteries that should stay a mystery. This is one of them.
3: Look, if you want to curl up with a blanket and watch a movie, great. Do it at home. Don't bring your blanket into a public space. It's weird.
4: I'm kind of sick of people treating community spaces like their living room.
7: I know.
4: Have some respect and decorum for your fellow person.
7: Salute. Cosign.
4: Right? Pillows and blankets at the movie theater?
7: Humans.
4: What are we doing here?
7: Humans.
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5: Good morning, and you are looking live at the Houston skyline, live from East River 9. 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
5: And the watch party starts at, well, it starts at whenever you want to start it. The match starts at 2 o'clock. The U.S. is on the clock today. Game number two, win and you're in. A decision and you may be in, but a win and you are in, and you are a favorite today taking on Australia, the U.S. team. Against Australia, the 2 o'clock kickoff. Mexico and Canada, the two other North American teams, with free passes into the tournament, even though Mexico is a for-sure qualifier anyway. Both win yesterday. Canada obliterates Qatar, whatever. 6-0, that was an easy one. Not hard at all. Most points scored, so most goals scored so far in the World Cup. And then Mexico wins 1-0 in what was described by one of my basketball playing friends as, is this soccer's version of the four corners after watching the first half? Four corners is so old school, you have to go all the way back into the 80s to find that. And it used to be a, when there's no shot clock, guys would just stall. Every once in a while, Dean Smith, who had unbelievable talent, would just go into a stall. Real smart, Dean. That's not analytics would hate stalling with the best talent. That doesn't make any sense. But that's South Korea just hung on to it forever and ever. Mexico was content to let them do it. In the end, South Korean's goalie made a huge mistake. Mexico capitalized, 1-0. They win the group. They won 2, so they're automatically winners of that group. Mexico will move on. And the U.S. takes on Australia, as I mentioned. Also, the Houston Astros are back at it on MLB TV tonight. They're 6 games under 500, but they just got done winning this series against a less than spectacular Detroit team. They now take on a Cleveland team with an actual winning record, 40-35. And going for the Astros is Imai tonight. He of the 6.43 ERA.
6: You feel good about tonight?
5: Not as good. I mean, they don't have a great pitcher. Tanner Bibby is going for them. I mean, he's not great. Houston is somehow.
6: Does he have a working arm? Then I feel better
5: about
6: it.
5: He appears to have a functional arm.
6: I feel better.
5: He's given up 15 home runs this year, but he does have a functional arm that can throw a baseball.
6: Then I think the Guardians got a shot when Imai's on the other side.
5: Yeah, they got a shot for sure. The Astros somehow a small favorite, even with Imai on the mound. He has. He's not been good this year, per se, but that's the bad news. The good news is he's been absolutely terrible in his first two starts. Well, I shouldn't say terrible. He was terrible his last time out. Went 2/3 of an inning against Kansas City. You guys know. He got wrecked. That was that 9-0 start, and then Imai made it 9-5 immediately after the first round. He couldn't get out of the first round. I mean, the first inning. So, but you know, when I look at this, actually in his last three starts, or his last four starts, three of them have been pretty good. So we'll see. We'll see. that's going on. But there's a lot more of those games to go. Not as many World Cup games. So I think a lot of attention is going to be on that watch party. On that match. And there'll be watch parties all over the city. But we invite you out here. This is a phenomenal spot. Great view. If you want to come out of here and hit some golf balls, you want to play around on the par 3 course, you can do that. They've got here at Birdies, which is their clubhouse, so to speak. A lot of great drinks, food, spots to watch. And then they've got multiple TVs. They got a big TV set up outside where it's specially designed television. It's right in the sun. You can, and there is no glare. you can see it perfectly. So should be a really fun time out here. The whole station will be out here. Make sure you get out here. Okay, let me ask you this. Dell is Dell's rolling with me today. Pulisic, he's still working on his own. Does that mean he's not going to play tonight? I haven't seen any designation about whether or not he's going to be available. But as of yesterday, they said he was still trying to train and work out on his own and recover on his own. For those who don't know, he's got a calf injury. And came out after the first half in their first match and has not been training with the team at all. Is that an indicator in the soccer world that he's not playing?
6: As you might imagine, everything's very secretive. So I don't believe the media has access to the entire practice. Mm-hmm. They get to see what he's on at the very start. And the last couple of days, it's been individual work. He'll come out a little bit later. He'll be in the gym doing some conditioning, and then he'll do the individual work with a trainer or a coach. It is an indication that there's some doubt whether he'll start. There may be a question of his availability overall, but you should not be surprised if he's not part of the starting 11, considering this knock happened last Friday, and from what the media has seen, they never saw him doing team stuff. So there's a reasonable belief, if you have it, it's reasonable to believe that at a minimum he won't be available for the starting 11. Maybe he can give you 35 minutes. Maybe they play it cautious overall and say, because he has a history of when these things happen. It doesn't stop with the original injury, because I guess how his body works, he starts to overcompensate, and then it leads to something else. So they want not like a major thing, but something else starts to ache. So they want to be careful here. And beating Paraguay 4-1 helps you maybe hold a guy back and maybe only play him as a sub, because you have a little bit of a cushion.
5: If you were to lose, Australia wins a group.
6: Correct. They would have to head-to-head over you and the other opponent that could possibly compete with them.
5: Now, you would want Paraguay and Turkey to draw, so neither one of them catch three.
6: I mean, if you won tonight, a Paraguay win is good for you because it's now head-to-head. That's the first tiebreaker.
5: You'd want Paraguay to win.
6: And then you would win the group, because Turkey couldn't catch you even if they beat you, and then you have beaten the other two teams on 3 points, and then now you can rest whoever you want to.
5: I guess you don't technically win if you win tonight.
6: You don't win tonight if Turkey walks away from their match with three, because mm-hmm. then they can beat you and have six and tied with your six.
5: You're going to. If you win tonight, you're in, though, the next round.
6: Yes, if you win tonight, you are into the next round.
5: So does that change? You think that changes how the U.S. approaches today's game? Because you don't – I mean, I'll just call them Turkey. It just feels better to say
6: okay.
5: that. I mean, they're not considered a layup.
6: To be your greatest challenge, and they had a bad showing in their first group game, and that makes people think differently. But we've seen teams lose the first group game, not look great, and then find their form the next two and certainly get through. So I wouldn't overlook them. That's why the game against the team considered to be the lesser opponent coming in is so important. You get this one, you've got six, and then you have the advantages looking at how the other game went and determining how you want to play your third. It'd be great to walk into your final group stage game knowing you have first place tied up, and then you can start to manage the minutes of some of your guys. Because I expect if Pulisic is not able to go, that could make some things change as far as who's in your starting 11 beyond his own replacement. But if the other 10 that played in that started against Paraguay mm-hmm. are starting in this next match, then you can get to manage the minutes for those guys in game three if you walk away with the win. So it's all about managing the group and your team's fitness. So this is why you want to win this one no matter what. Sean and I were talking about this yesterday about the maturity, not of the team, but of the American soccer fan. They got a great show on last Friday. That's generally not how this is going to go. we love to see the team attack. We love to see them be so prolific
5: with their chances. People upset if they don't look. Yeah. There's a lot of people who want this to be the norm now.
6: Yes, that's why I was talking about the maturity of the American, the casual American soccer fan. A 1-0 victory is great. It is great. It doesn't matter how you get it. Just get it. And then you can start to maneuver for group game three. I know people expect the show because they got one in game one. I would love to put another three goals on, particularly with the back and forth between Australia and U.S. pundit, at least one particular U.S. pundit that has got all the Australians upset and apparently extra motivated. The whole continent is upset and really wants to beat the U.S. So if you can get this 1-1-0, however it goes, then you're golden into match day three, at least for this group. You can figure out what you want to do. So get the win, and then they will make decisions after that.
5: Well, it's going to be I'm excited. I'm excited to see what they – I go get – I've got to go into Kaplan Sinus Center and have – you know, I've been talking about this, have this nasal procedure they do, fix my deviated septum, get all the junk out of my – sinuses. I invite all of you. I'm doing this, and then I can tell you all about it because it's something a lot of people. I think I'm going to have my daughter do this as well. But one of the things. So the reason I'm telling you this is I'll probably leave about 5 minutes early, so it'd be like 9:55. But because I have to get there by 10:15. However, I'm already timing everything. Like, okay, I've got to be on anesthesia. This process, I'll be getting out of there at about 1:15. I should be back at my house by 2. Because I'm on anesthesia, the wife has to drive me home. I'm like, I should catch my snap by 2 o'clock. I'll be able to watch. And then I'm already trying to figure out, is there any way I can go out and drink with the Dutch fans who are in town? Because I'm going to, for my first ever World Cup match, I'm going to Netherlands, Sweden tomorrow. So I bit the bullet, paid for the ticket prices, and man, am I glad we paid when we did. Me and my buddy, because those prices now have gone up. They've more than doubled. The Cape Verde Saudi Arabia tickets, which were down in the hundreds, are now the same tickets are over 700. They started at 400, dropped down into like the 140 range, and then have spiked ever since Cabo Verde got the ever since they got the draw against Spain. Everything's gone, and since people got to see what their female fans look like.
6: Sure.
5: I think that may be part of it. You had warned us this could be a thing.
6: Yeah.
5: This could be a thing. And now all of a sudden the tickets have gone up. I'm officially going to be cheering for them. I'm going to support. I've decided I'm Dutch tomorrow.
6: Okay.
5: And then when I go to that match, I'm going to be I'm from the Cape.
6: So you are going to be put under. We had this talk before the show began. Do you think it's wise to go out and party after that type of procedure when you have to be driven home, when you can't be trusted to drive a car?
5: I have Vicodin. I don't know if that's a sign that I shouldn't. I can take it. They said bring this in case you need it for pain.
6: Okay.
5: Typically, if I need that.
6: If you take it.
5: Probably I shouldn't.
6: Should you be mixing it with drinks?
5: No, I know you shouldn't. John would say, whatever.
6: Yeah.
5: I'm trying to be responsible.
6: Sure.
5: Probably not.
6: But should you even
5: I definitely
6: be out,
5: shouldn't be driving.
6: Should you be even out and about?
5: I'm going to check, and then if I don't get the answer I like, then I'm gonna just
6: because
5: check out.
6: Do you you're not going to listen.
5: I'm not going to check
6: do
5: out.
6: Do you think you have the ability, once you're told not to do something, to go out to this event and not drink? Once you're there, do you think you can hold off?
5: Okay, so that's an interesting question. I once had tonsillitis when I was at Tulane, and it was a really bad one. And I was taking penicillin to try to kill it off, and it was in the middle of Mardi Gras. And I'm like, whatevs. I can just – and I was starting to get better, and then I just had a lot of drinks one night.
6: Sure.
5: Went right downhill.
6: Oh, so you
5: – right downhill to the point that I missed the next 4 weeks of school.
6: So you ignored doctor's orders.
5: I ignored, and it didn't – and it went poorly for me. So in the past, I've been able – if now, like John was –
6: And that was when
5: what,
6: you were
5: What's
6: younger.
5: The point in being out? Yeah, I was when I was younger and dumber. I'm much smarter now.
6: No, but you were better. You had a much better ability to recuperate.
5: Oh, yeah.
6: Now you're older.
5: Yeah.
6: So do you think you should test fate?
5: Probably not. But and also, if I can't – look, if I can't drink, I'm kind of the mind like, why do I want to be
6: this
5: out
6: This is what
5: there?
6: I'm saying.
5: It still might be fun jumping around, dancing around with the,
6: Dutch girls?
5: Fans.
6: Sure.
5: No, the Dutch fans.
6: The Dutch fans.
5: The Dutch fans.
6: Okay.
5: Not the Dutch girls. Okay. I don't know if they're known for having –
6: It's a fan base.
5: I mean, every World Cup fan base
6: has. Have a track of women.
5: Even if you only have three, the cameras will find them.
6: Yes, they'll find the one. Yeah.
5: The cameras will find them. And I saw somebody complaining about, you know, this is a sporting event. Yeah, the objectification. Like,
6: shut up, you stupid ass.
5: Yeah.
6: Shut up, you dummy. Is that what you would say to them?
5: Well, what are you talking about? First of all, that person wants to be on camera.
6: They're there.
5: They want to be on camera.
6: You know how people, when they're seen on the big screen, they go, oh, look, it's me.
5: All excited.
6: People love that.
5: They get all excited. And the cameramen or camera women, whoever it is, they are doing what they believe is their job and finding attractive people in the crowd. And sometimes it's guys. So to me, it's even Steven.
6: Sometimes it's guys.
5: I'm just trying to make it seem like they're not
6: objectifying. So let's get back to the pertinent question. Do you think that if you come in on Monday wrecked because you didn't follow doctor's orders, it's great for Kaplan that you are incapacitated or not even showing up? Because it's going to seem like whatever procedure you had did this to you if you don't show up on Monday. So you think that's good for the sponsor?
5: Well, I mean, if you put it like that, he told me after this, I would be able to technically go into work the next day.
6: Yeah.
5: So that makes me feel like probably.
6: And if you do something to hamper your recovery process.
5: Well, I'm not going to be like John. I'm not going, over the top. I don't go over the top. Rarely.
6: Let a little girl from Amsterdam, not a little girl, but an attractive woman from Amsterdam hand you a drink or two. We'll see how you respond.
5: I'll just bring Nicole with me.
6: Well, okay.
5: See what they think then. Get her.
6: Get her.
5: I'll just say, get her. You want me to sick my girl on you? She doesn't play. My wife wouldn't be a fighter, I don't think. She wouldn't get into a fight. She would just say some very jarring.
6: So she's not like Beth from Yellowstone. She's not going to go punch a girl.
5: No, but she would. She would use some hateful language.
6: I just think,
5: and say some hateful things to whoever.
6: While I hope you have all the fun you want, I'm more thinking about Dr. Kaplan and what it looks like for him if you don't show up on.
5: Well, like I said, I'm hoping that they say, yeah, you can go.
6: A couple drinks.
5: They say, just don't push it. I'm like, okay, I'm not going to push it. I wasn't going to push it anyway. I got a match tomorrow to get to. I'm not going to push it. Now, what they may tell me is, no, it'd be better off tomorrow. Okay, I'll wait till tomorrow. But I already reached out to some Dutch YouTuber to find out where they were going to be tonight and tomorrow because I want to go get amongst it.
6: Wear orange to fit in?
5: I have some blue and orange from the Astros.
6: Uh-huh.
5: I don't have just pure orange. And I don't think I'm going to buy a shirt for you. I don't care that much.
6: Ah, got it. So you're just going to go in your casual grays and show up with the Dutch and hang out?
5: I mean,
6: You're going to
5: stand
6: out.
5: I have to have a certain color on?
6: The Dutch wear orange. That's what I'm saying.
5: Is this the movie Colors where I've got to be red or blue?
6: So you're just
5: going
6: to
5: be orange or...
6: You're going to a group of people who love that color and are going to be decked out in it, from face paint to shirts to jerseys to shorts, whatever. They're going to be in orange.
5: Mm-hmm.
6: That's what's their nickname again? La Oranje, whatever their nickname
5: is. They're the Orange Army or something.
6: They're called.
5: Yeah.
6: You should probably try to fit in, or you're going to stand out. And they're going to go, German.
5: German.
6: And they
5: I'll
6: have
5: say,
6: a,
5: no, American.
6: And they have
5: you love us. Remember Buc-ee's and Canes.
6: They have a rivalry with the German soccer related, maybe some other stuff too. Who
5: Buc-ee's
6: knows?
5: Buc-ee's and Canes. Have you seen the videos of what Scotland is doing in Boston? They took over Fenway Park the other day.
6: I saw that.
5: They're having whole ass marches down the street with bagpipes where they march like a mile or a mile and a half to Fenway Park. It's a huge party there, and I'm saying, all right, Dutch, it's time for you to bring your people here and to do this. The Dutch chant where they all bounce side to side and all that, I want to be at some of this stuff.
6: Well, then put on the orange.
5: And you know what? Then I saw the U.S. fans yesterday doing
6: their chant. It's so terrible.
5: Oh, my God. They're trying
6: awful.
5: To make stuff up on the move.
6: It's atrocious.
5: Like, this is just never
6: going to
5: work.
6: Film yourself trying to figure it out. It's awful.
5: This is never going to work. See, the Aggies have it. The Aggies have a lot of stuff they do.
6: Yeah,
5: college football. There's some college football fans who do. It's like Wisconsin fans jumping around to start the fourth quarter.
6: Sure.
5: They don't have soccer chants. They don't have, I wish we did. I wish I was a fan. When I went to the Union Berlin soccer match at Bundesliga when I was in Germany, couldn't believe the fans were. It was insane. The entire match, they're up chanting. The entire match, they're leading them for different cheers. People are on like these ladders, mm-hmm. and there's leaders in their group telling them what chance they're going to do. And I just thought we could never, I could never see us having any of that stuff.
6: Well, you know, some fans for the English national team sing Mr. Brightside, which is a killer song, and they commandeered that song from us, and I was reading this back and forth between
5: What does it deal with and Country Roads Take Me Home?
6: I don't know how that came about. Yeah. But maybe because there's a lot of country roads in Scotland. I don't know. But this English fan was attacking an American fan for not having any like original songs that we can sing, and he goes, "You stole Mr. Brightside from us. That's an American band. That's not a UK band. What are you talking about? You guys don't have anything original.
5: You stole Oasis from us, though, mate."
6: Yeah.
5: Yeah, and then the only English soccer match I went to, Arsenal, you had to have a ticket to get into this one bar. And, like, the most stereotypical thing, as soon as an Oasis song came on, the whole place just started erupting and singing the song. Like, you guys have heard this a billion times, but it's probably like us when Fat Pack comes on with Tops Drop. It's probably similar.
6: Exactly,
5: it's probably
6: like
5: that. a similar thing. So, anyway, culture. Let's get out there. A lot of fans are going to be headed in town. If you get a chance to see them out at bars or whatever, buy them a drink. But don't get them suites to hotels and get them to see country music stars and all this stuff. Freddie and his friends unless they're going to reciprocate and do it for me, too much. That's too much. All right, we're going to break it right now. It's 7:21. If you guys ever want to jump in, you know the number, 713-7.
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0: Broadcasting live from the Mobile Huntington Bank Studios located at East River 9, here's John Granato and Lance Zierlein. Tonight we're going to flip and trip and let it all hang out
2: tonight. We're going to say what? What was I going to say? Well, we're back here at East River 9. I got something I want to bring up in a second. But East River 9 is where we have the watch party throughout the day today. And the party's going to be going on beforehand as we're here all day, the station. The match starts at 2 o'clock U.S. versus Australia. So obviously we've got the pre-match, we've got the match, we've got the post-match all here at East River 9. This place is really awesome. If you get a chance to come, the skyline is incredible. I brought Bun B out here to film something for John Daspit for his NIL commercials. If you've ever seen it and seen the skyline, you know it's probably the best view that you're going to find in the city of Houston. They've got pickleball. They've got a par 3 9-hole golf course. They've got everything. They've got everything. And the food and drinks are great out here. So make sure you come out. And if it's not today, come out for the – you know, for any of your major golf tournaments, your small ones, your watch parties, any Astros game, World Cup, it doesn't matter. They've got a lot of TVs here, and this is a great, great setup out here at East River 9. So I did mention that we were going to – there's a few different topics I want to get into today. One of them that is taking place is – this is actually, I think, kind of a big one. And it involves Major League Baseball looking to change how they operate fundamentally from a draft standpoint. And there's some major stuff here. Major League Baseball proposed widespread changes to its amateur entry system that would cut signing bonuses by more than $150 million annually. So basically, they're tired of paying guys who don't end up panning out. And we already know MLB is about to take a very firm stance against the Player Association. There is going to be a work stoppage, 100%. This is unless the Players Association backs off and says, "Okay, owners, we'll have a conversation with you, and we'll do." There will be some give and take, which they never do. There's going to be a work stoppage after the season is over. That's just going to happen. But this is going to cut signing bonuses by more than $150 million annually. It's going to make high school players ineligible for the domestic draft, which is just the draft, and then institute an international draft so that the Dodgers and Yankees and Mets and, you know, just teams on the coast, they can't be the only ones to get – well, that's just Japanese players, but that would also take into account Houston's success with Venezuelans, with Dominican players, with Cubans, with Puerto Ricans. So this would be a massive, massive shift. The proposal made at a collective bargaining meeting with the Players Association called for the domestic draft to be shortened from 20 to 12 hard-slotted rounds. The money is the money, period. And we're going from 20 rounds to 12 rounds, so we're not giving out money to 20 rounds full of players. The amateur signing bonus pool would be nearly halved to $200 million, according to the sources. The international draft would cover all amateur players outside the U.S., Canada, and Puerto Rico. So it wouldn't cover Puerto Rico because it is because it's included with the U.S. And it would also be 12 rounds with a $200 million bonus pool. So it would be the exact same thing. The amateur entry plan comes after Major League Baseball's initial proposal to institute a salary cap system to govern the game. Collective bargaining agreement ends December 1st. They've chafed likewise, so the sides are in the midst of high-stakes bargaining the highest in a generation with players vehemently opposed to a cap. They don't like any of this, obviously. They've had – Major League Baseball players have had everything they've wanted literally forever.
3: Well, here's the statement.
2: And like NBA backed off, went cap. It's not hurting anyone. If you're a good player, you make $50-60 million a year. Not a problem.
3: I think people, players certainly, maybe the middle tier get a little bit hurt. They also mentioned as far as team building, when with the second apron and all that stuff, it hinders you keeping a team together. That's why some owners make financial decisions. You heard Dolan said, "Look, I'll write any check that you want except for the second apron check.
2: Yeah, he said,
3: I'm not writing that.
2: And Boston Celtics won a championship and wanted to immediately sell their team because they didn't want to hit the second apron.
3: And they sold off Drew Holiday and Kristaps Porzingis to avoid the apron penalty. So MLB's PA statement in response says, today MLB made another set of proposals that are flat-out bad for baseball, ones that would cripple the next generation of players and damage the future of our game. As far as the minimum draft age, it would rise to 20 for domestic players, and then the minimum age for an international player would go from 16 to 18. So you won't see those. Well, the Astros signed some 16-year-old from Venezuela to a contract. That stuff would go away, and the players are proposed. Look, this is just part of the negotiation. And it didn't strike a chord with the players. They don't like it. Mm. We're in for a likely long, arduous labor dispute.
2: Yeah, I don't see the owners backing off of this one. I can't see this. This is not a Strait of Hormuz where you're going to negotiate because it's hurting the game and this. The owners are going to say no. We'll take our lumps financially on the short term because long term this has to happen. I don't know how the Players Association could say it's bad for the future of the game. I understand it's going to cripple the next generation of players. I don't know how it's bad for baseball. And here's why I say this. It looks like everything that they're talking about. So they're also talking about the elimination of competitive balance picks currently awarded annually to lower revenue and smaller market teams. That's their idea of trying to create parity. Well, what difference does it make when you just sell off your players whenever they get good? You're never truly competitive, and that's because the smaller market teams financially cannot compete at the same level. We know there's a drastic disparity in the amount of money the different teams can spend. What this looks like is they're saying we're going to, you know, the minimum draft age of 20 for domestic players, raising the minimum age for international players from 16 to 18. So they're eliminating all young players from this. So, yeah, it will hurt young players. I think it does. You do get, maybe it helps teams have more information about a player, make better, wiser decisions. You don't have to throw bad money at a player who you don't have enough information on. I mean, clearly this is a financial thing, first and foremost. But also some of the elements of this, where especially international draft, you're spreading out the really good talent, and it looks like you're trying to bring some parity back. And then when you eliminate the competitive balance picks, you're saying we're not going to hand you picks for not spending money and being bad. You don't get that anymore. We're going to level the playing field with international players with a draft. We're going to give you an opportunity not to pay as much to where I'm sure they don't want players who are good not drafted because you're worried you can't sign them. So I do think Major League Baseball is trying to do this on the grounds of two different tent poles. Number one, eliminate massive expenditures that lead to nothing. And number two, and besides the fact that they want to get control of the spending, I think parity is a big part of this. They're trying to make this a more equitable sport. I don't know if they're ever going to do that, though, because the local TV deals and radio deals are always going to be so vastly different. But it looks like this is in part, especially with the international draft with international players and taking those players to the age of 18, that feels like something, that frankly feels like something that would maybe create a little bit more parity for teams if they got some of these great international players.
3: I feel like the conversation about this particular subject matter, parity, small market teams, has been going on since I knew that baseball existed. Since I knew that baseball was a sport, I've been hearing about big market teams have a distinct advantage. Small market teams will never have the opportunity to compete. And I just started to look over the most recent World Series winners, or even the people who, or even the teams that make the World Series. Outside of the Kansas City Royals, in 2015, and you know they won the AL a couple times in a row in 14 to 15, and won the World Series one time going through the Astros to do it. When's the last? Is St. Louis the smallest market you would consider? When we talk about these teams competing, and we're going back about a decade or so or more with St. Louis, So this has been a thing, and it goes
2: more than a decade.
3: As St. Louis, the last time they made it the World Series, it looks like 2013. So this has been a thing, and they haven't been able to fix it. Why do I have any faith, at least what they think is a fix, why do I have any faith that whatever comes out of this labor agreement, a team like Pittsburgh or will be able to keep a Paul Skeen?
2: Well, you can't. I mean, you can't unless you can create some boundaries that allow you. Like, if everything has to be an 8 to 10 year deal, you can't compete. If the Pirates could say, you know, if you could hold a player for, if you could do a 3 year supermax deal, they might be willing to do 3 years, and the player would make more money, and they would get to the market quicker. If you say a max length of a contract is 6 years, the NBA doesn't let you have 8 year contracts. NFL doesn't have 8 year contracts. Major League Baseball is working off of old parameters that nobody works off of anymore. Think about that. Major League Baseball does everything that no other sport does, and they just want to keep it that way. And I get it. It's good for the players. Players have all the control after 6 years. This would be better potentially for all of Major League Baseball, just because you would institute some contract guideline, you know, guardrails. You don't spend as much up front for players who aren't good. International players, I think that's the big one. Everyone has a chance at getting, Juan Soto. Everyone has a chance at getting a guy like that. So everyone has a chance to get a Yordan. So that would potentially help a team be more competitive. The fans might start coming out. Because we've seen when the Reds and the Pirates, all the Brewers, all these teams have been really good in years past, but it's just been a long time. The Rays are cooked. The Rays and the Marlins will never have teams. I don't know that they'll ever have fan bases that are rabid for them.
3: I guess you would go Tampa as far as when I was thinking of smaller markets.
2: Tampa's smart.
3: But they're smart in what they're very smart in what they do.
2: Yeah, they just need to sustain. So, and they need to have a financial model where they can sustain. And some of this will be you have to spend a certain amount of money.
3: And even Tampa's like, the 11th largest. It's just that they don't have.
2: Are they? They're the 11th largest.
3: Largest media market. Yeah, Tampa,
2: wow.
3: St. Petersburg. Yeah,
2: and they don't act like that. But they're a smart team.
3: Yeah.
2: They know what they're doing. But you also have to have a floor where, look, guys, you got to spend a certain amount in this new collective bargaining agreement, because if you want us to have parity, you have to spend to create parity.

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2: See, AJ will play music that I give him. I'm like you. And see, you could have some Little Sims if you would just let me just cook a little bit.
3: Well, here's the thing. You send me music a minute before. Hey, you just walk in and go, hey.
2: I did email him earlier.
3: Yeah, exactly. There's a difference. Let's be honest with the people.
2: That's true. You saw yesterday, I posted a video yesterday. I'd never seen it before. It was put on YouTube 8 years ago. I was in a rabbit hole, as you know, Dell. You walked in where squatters were getting their stuff pushed in.
3: Wow,
2: by this guy named Squatter Hunter.
3: Very descriptive.
2: By Squatter Hunter. It's this guy who literally squats on squatters. Mm-hmm. It's, I guess there's an A&E show. And so I got in a rabbit hole of squatters. And I had, as you saw, like 14 YouTube links
3: you
2: opened up.
3: You don't close windows.
2: Well, no, I had them all. Well, I still had to watch all those.
3: Oh, you still had those.
2: Yeah, I open them up, and then I'm like, okay, I'm going to go bang, bang,
3: bang. Oh,
2: you're
3: like, that one looks good, so I can't.
2: Yeah.
3: I want to make sure.
2: So I open them first. I open them first, and then I start watching them one by one. So I was watching my YouTube with squatter videos. And for some reason, I don't know how, but on one of the, you know, For You things, it said, no doubt plays at University of Houston in 1992. I'm like, what? 1992 U of H campus. I was like, this can't be true. And sure enough, I went to the link, and it is literally Gwen Stefani, and I guess who no doubt was at that time. I don't know if it still was by like 96, but this cute little Gwen Stefani out there mm-hmm. in a Notre Dame cheerleader costume for some reason is out jumping around and singing and doing her little thing with you have all the horns and the bass players and right there on the U of H campus in 92.
3: I had no idea.
2: I'd never seen this before.
3: That's fine, but let's get into what you told your significant other about.
2: I told my wife
3: yesterday.
2: What
3: would have happened if you were on that
2: campus? Yeah, I told her about this video. I didn't show it to her yet, but I told her she's not going to want to watch. She's not going to care. But a lot of things that I think are funny and I care about, she doesn't care about for some reason. But I said, there's a video of Gwen Stefani at U of H's campus performing, and I'm just letting you know that you are lucky that I wasn't walking around campus that day, because it might not have been great for you and Gavin Rossdale in the future. Like there would have been no Gavin Rossdale and Gwen Stefani. We know they broke up. And then there would have been no me and her, because me and Gwen, it would have been me and Gwen probably.
3: You think, well, at the time, I believe, it's part of the lore of No Doubt, she was dating, I don't know if the guy's the bass player or the drummer, Tony,
2: yeah.
3: I think is it.
2: Tony,
3: no,
2: yeah.
3: She was the bass player or the guitarist.
2: I don't know how long they dated, but they dated for a
3: while.
2: Bit, yeah.
3: Enough
2: He's
3: to create,
2: ugly.
3: Okay, enough to create some great songs,
2: yeah.
3: Even about the breakup. You think you would have stolen her away from her like childhood love?
2: Based on what I've seen, yes.
3: Ah, okay. Mm-hmm. So we're talking about over 30 years.
2: She did upgrade to Gavin Rossdale, but.
3: But at the time, you would have just been a young Lance Zierlein.
2: Yeah.
3: You think you had
2: playing
3: enough
2: basketball.
3: To pull the front woman of a big-time band, even though they weren't as big-time at the time? You think you had that in you?
2: I think I had a better chance in 92 than 95.
3: What happened
2: to 95? She just kept getting bigger and bigger.
3: Oh.
2: I got to catch her when she's not sure about herself. Maybe she's a little down. Like, are we even going to make it?
3: Oh, you're one of those guys.
2: I have to go down on the front end.
3: You find the vulnerable.
2: And that's right.
3: You're like a hyena.
2: You make it sound predatory.
3: Yeah,
2: it's
3: you
2: not.
3: Just said
2: it's
3: so.
2: Not predatory.
3: You
2: I'm
3: go,
2: just saying.
3: She was on. She was a little down. She wasn't at their high.
2: Yeah,
3: their highest
2: I can't
3: peak.
2: Have I her could, super confident.
3: You think I could sneak right in.
2: Yeah,
3: I don't know. She might have been really confident, being or maybe
2: she seemed pretty confident when she's performing.
3: Or maybe performing is just the show, and then when she's just
2: no,
3: Gwen, she's not as confident.
2: She strikes me as
3: but
2: pretty
3: I,
2: confident.
3: Sometimes
2: there,
3: I think you should listen to the things you say.
2: I just
3: you
2: think if
3: said,
2: I had a little bit of time and we were talking Rockets or something
3: and she
2: back
3: had,
2: then.
3: You know, and she was like a gazelle who's limping a little bit.
2: Yeah.
3: Yeah, you thought you could have been able to swoop in.
2: She didn't have to. She didn't have to be limping. I just need to get her singled out and do some funny stuff, say some funny
3: singled
2: stuff.
3: Singled out.
2: Yeah, you can't be in a big group. You got to like, I got to
3: well,
2: show her.
3: That's what a predator does.
2: The comedy.
3: They make sure to separate the weak from the herd.
2: I mean, it does. That is actually
3: yes,
2: true.
3: Yes, you are.
2: In all the videos
3: you
2: I've
3: are,
2: seen.
3: But
2: she might,
3: like
2: but I might have just walked by
3: Serengeti.
2: And she may have said, hey, boy, like something like,
3: I don't
2: as
3: know,
2: I was walking
3: I
2: by.
3: I don't know that the UH quad is like the Serengeti, like what you're setting up for yourself right now. She would have had her band around her, So she, how would you have been able to get
2: we're
3: her
2: never
3: away
2: gonna
3: from
2: know.
3: The band?
2: That's the thing. We're never going to
3: well,
2: know.
3: You weren't there.
2: And I'm just telling you. And then at some point, you know, I would have been, as you said, mm-hmm. I would have been running around in circles, in big circles. And so I probably would have gotten famous as well.
3: Sure.
2: My draft stuff would have been even more famous.
3: You think you would have sucked with the draft?
2: You
3: think it would have been in radio if you?
2: I would have been a house husband, or
3: I don't think she would have liked the house.
2: She probably
3: husband.
2: Wouldn't have liked that. So yeah, I'd probably have to do draft stuff.
3: But you're creative. You do voices. She might have liked you.
2: I might have been like, who's that guy that does all the voices? McFarlane.
3: Seth.
2: I might have been a Seth McFarlane.
3: You could have done
2: you
3: voiceover stuff in
2: yep.
3: Hollywood.
2: I could have. I could have done some voices. I could have done voices.
3: Instead, you're on your friend's couch. You never made out to UH.
2: No, I wouldn't have. I didn't make it out there. I stayed in my apartment. I didn't know they were there. I didn't even know who they were.
3: Why are you fiddling with
2: then.
3: My stuff?
2: Oh, okay. Well, my stuff works now. But so yeah, I just looked at that video and I thought,
3: well,
2: I know
3: how that sounds, everybody.
2: It's
3: fiddling
2: that whole,
3: with my fiddling with the radio
2: should
3: equipment.
2: Have said that.
3: Yeah,
2: but I did watch that video and I just thought, man, this could have, you know, the butterfly effect. What could have?
3: Sure. What could have been? You wouldn't be here.
2: I wouldn't have any of my. I wouldn't be at East River Nine.
3: You wouldn't have the kids.
2: I wouldn't be at East River Nine. You know where I'd probably be? I'd be in L.A. watching the U.S. take on Australia because
3: sitting
2: me and Gwen would be in a suite somewhere.
3: Oh, you think it's a long-lasting marriage?
2: If not, I'd have upgraded to Dua Lipa. And that little, like I said, that little actor, Tellum Bellum or whatever, he's
3: Callum
2: gone.
3: Turner.
2: He would have been out.
3: So in this scenario where you meet Gwen
2: Stefani.
3: Yeah,
2: I'm glad none of this stuff happened.
3: Of course
2: I'm much
3: not.
2: Happier with what I'm doing. I'm just saying it could have gone way different had I been there when – cute little Gwen Stefani was dancing around in her high ponytail with her blonde high ponytail and her Notre Dame.
3: Not, I'm going to say something you're not going to like.
2: I'm not going to believe it. I'm not going to agree
3: you
2: with it.
3: You ain't got the swag for Gwen Stefani. You ain't got the swag.
2: For at that
3: not
2: time.
3: Not even in 92.
2: At that time, probably
3: you
2: not.
3: You ain't got the swag.
2: If I'm being honest.
3: You're not. And she was a Southern California
2: she
3: girl.
2: She was an Orange County girl.
3: No chance. You would not.
2: It would have been tough. I would have had to put on a face. I would have had to fake
3: you
2: who I was.
3: Faked it.
2: Yeah, I would have faked it for sure. I'd have been like, oh, I surf too.
3: What really in Galveston?
2: Yeah, I'm like, I'm not from here.
3: Oh, okay.
2: I'm from Chile.
3: You wouldn't have dressed the way she would have liked.
2: I'm from
3: no
2: Chile.
3: Chance. You would have to put your loafers away.
2: I didn't have loafers, but yeah, I would.
3: Topsiders.
2: Yeah, it wouldn't. No, I wasn't wearing a tie. I didn't like topsiders either. I've been pretty much basketball shoes all the time. So
3: yeah, no Vans in that closet, were they?
2: Yep. Nope.
3: Nah, you wouldn't have had no shot.
2: No Vans. Yeah, it would have been tough. And she would said, "Who's your favorite punk band?" I'm like. Circle Jerks.
4: Poison?
2: What's your favorite? What's
4: Poison?
2: No, I knew the names, though. I just didn't listen then. I listen more now than I would have then, or would have
3: the
2: when I was in high school.
3: No Misfits.
2: I like
3: albums.
2: Circle Jerks. Oh my God! What's your favorite song? All of them. I mean, they're all good. They're great.
3: Mm-hmm.
2: The ones that about authority being bad. That one. That one about being a youth. They're... That one about being young and held down by authority. Mm-hmm. That song, the one that they do there.
3: Mm-hmm.
2: Dead Kennedys, love Dead Kennedys too. All their anti-authority songs.
3: Sure.
2: I'm basically anti-authority, Gwen. Really,
3: no Butthole Surfers.
2: No, I wouldn't have said Butthole Surfers. I probably wouldn't have said that. And I would have said I'm anti-authority, just like you. Really, what do you do? I'm like, I mean, I've shoplifted before, candy from HEB.
3: When you're six,
2: I've opened it up and I've got like two things of chocolate almonds and eating it. Didn't even pay.
3: I'm glad you have this
2: I'm
3: belief
2: that guy.
3: In yourself. I just don't think it would have worked out.
2: I don't think so either.
3: You wouldn't have been what she's looking for.
2: Yeah, I mean, but we'll never know. That's the great thing is we're never going to know. It's
3: so
2: just
3: you'll
2: always
3: never.
2: Be,
3: yeah, you can delude yourself into thinking
2: it's always
3: going to
2: be out there.
3: That's right.
2: It's always going to be out there. So baseball is trying to fix itself. College football is trying to
3: we'll
2: fix
3: have time
2: itself
3: for all
2: as
3: that.
2: Well. We'll do that later.
3: Later.
2: We got Glenn Davis coming up.
3: There it is.
2: We're going to talk soccer World Cup. The U.S. back in action today against Australia. Mexico won yesterday. Today the U.S. needs to keep pace, even though they're not in the same group, so it doesn't actually matter. But we've always got that little U.S.
3: Yeah,
2: Mexico
3: we don't
2: want to
3: follow up the other two CONCACAF teams winning with a bad performance. They won yesterday. Let's win it, and let's advance to the knockout stage.
2: And Glenn Davis will join us, and we'll talk about that. I saw Glenn yesterday in studio, as a matter of fact, but he's going to be, he calls all the matches here at Houston Stadium, as it's currently dubbed, because FIFA bullies everyone around that you can't have your naming rights on them. So we'll catch up with Glenn here in just one second on ESPN.
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14: And we are being joined today and every day at 8 a.m. by Glenn Davis, brought to you by Kaplan Sinus Center. I will be going right after the show to have that balloon sinuplasty procedure. I'm looking forward to that and getting some relief from these sinus issues I've had. But I will be in home in time to watch the U.S. as the anesthesia wears off. I'll be able to watch the U.S. and Australia. Match number 2 in the group stage goes today at 2 o'clock. The watch party is going to be here at East River 9. But if you were going to watch on television, get in front of a TV to watch, because there's a lot of excitement about this team. But the big question right now, Glenn, is whether or not Corey Pulisic will play. And and I ask that because they've been very coy about his rehab and his training, and he's been doing it by himself. And I asked Dell earlier, you know, if you weren't working out with the team in football, for example, in American football, if you're not practicing with the team all week, it's highly unlikely you are going to play. You'd be listed as doubtful for the game. What is it like in soccer? What is the likelihood that he plays or even starts?
15: Well, first off, it's completely different than football because, I mean, he's already been inserted into the team. He knows how to play with this group of players. So it's very, very different from that standpoint, that you can have somebody training on the side and not involved in contact that will start. I think he's going to start. I think psychologically, Pochettino would want to start him. I think, you know, it all depends on the severity of the injury. Because we know how important he is to the team. And, of course, with him on one side of the field and Dest on the other, it's a pretty nice partnership you got going on with those guys doing their thing out wide.
16: Glenn, in the event that he does not start, but the U.S. still wants to play the way they played against Paraguay, as far as the attacking nature, the fluidity. We saw what happened when they were up 3-0. They brought in Berhalter, they moved Tillman to around. What would be the likely replacement for Pulisic to keep the same type of a flow that they had?
15: Well, I know people are throwing out Gio Reyna, but I don't know if he's that fit, to be honest with you. I thought before he scored the goal, he looked kind of sluggish. And you don't want one of your, you know, players at the start of the game against Australia having to work his way into the game. So I think it might end up being, you know, Berhalter, and there's some alteration of the midfield. I'm trying to think of the U.S. roster right now, but I think Tillman's role becomes a little bit bigger. But we'll see. I mean, not really sure. I would think it would be Berhalter comes in and, you know, you kind of work through that. He won't come into that exact position. And maybe he changes his midfield a little bit. Not sure.
14: Glenn, you told us before the tournament even started, before the World Cup started, that all three teams inside the group would test the U.S. physically, that they would try to challenge their toughness. What can we expect from Australia in that regard, and what are your and what have you seen from the? I feel as though, and it depends on which, you know, which ref you get in which match, but I've seen a lot of them that are really letting them play through and play on, and are not biting on every single time that a player hits the turf. That's probably not great for the U.S. if they let it get physical, is it?
15: If they let it get too physical, probably not, because I think, obviously, Australia, I think, is going to try to break the U.S. rhythm through physical play. No question. Look, like we might have said on the show yesterday, referees around the world have a different definition of what a foul is. It's not standardized, right? So in South America, Asia, different parts of the world, referees call the game differently. So it really is dependent upon who the ref is, and then you have to adjust to the way they're calling the game. But look, I mean, the U.S. expects this, so they got to live up to it. Let's face it. They know they're going to get a physical game from Australia. How you deal with that is you get the ball off your feet quickly. You don't allow people to tackle you. You switch the point of attack. You keep it moving. And a moving target's harder to hit than one that's static.
16: For the people who are locked in because it's the World Cup, because it's here, and they were given a show in the first match against Paraguay, you score the goals, it's very exciting. What can you expect as far as not the score line or even the result, but what can you expect as far as how this game will go? How will Australia come out? How will the U.S. have to play? Because I know once you see that score line, you think you're going to get that in the next match. I don't suspect that'll happen. What type of game will the U.S. have to play against this Australian club or squad?
15: Yeah, by the way, it just came to me, too, the question you asked. Timothy Weah could be somebody who gets a start here today. That's an obvious one, so I missed that. But how do they play today? Well, I think you have to come out and play exactly the same way you did the last time, more of the same. You have to be aggressive. This is your style of play. Nobody's going to probably drop off against Australia. And like I said, you got to keep the ball moving. You got to switch the point of attack to break down a deeper defending team. Can't be hesitant to shoot from longer range to pull a defense out. But the real thing I think the U.S. has to be very careful of today against Australia is transition. And I think they got a guy, Aaron Kunda, up front that can absolutely fly. He's a young kid. He's 20 years old. Scored one of the goals in their win over Turkey. And I think they pose a much more formidable transition game simply because of him than Paraguay did. So what does that mean? That means probably Anthony Robinson is going to be very selective when he goes forward. I don't think you want your two outside backs going forward at the same time and exposing center backs. So there's going to have to be some adjustments there to deal with that. But, I think it's a game the U.S. is in possession. You got to match their physicality. You got to keep the ball moving. And you got to do more of the same and keep that momentum and energy going. But you have to be very, very smart when the ball's lost. You have to have good starting positions defensively so that you're in a position to put out fire. So Tyler Adams as the six is going to be very, very important as a shield for the center backs today.
17: I am really fascinated about how, just speaking with you this morning, I'm really fascinated how the U.S. comes out, because you'd like to see them just as creative and aggressive. But at the same time, if Pulisic doesn't start or in fact is not going to play, and you do have a team that can counter with some speed, I do wonder how the U.S. will approach this match. You've got one in the books. I wonder if they are going to be a little less on the front foot and a little bit more, you know, a little bit more about game management instead of attacking in this one. Is that, can you speak to the manager whether or not that is his personality?
15: Well, there is always game management, but I think you've seen a transformation, Lance, from Mauricio Pochettino. This is not a team waiting for the game to come to them. What they've set the standard as in their opening World Cup game is to be, as a U.S. national team, a very aggressive, forward-thinking team. Now, that can change with the opponent, but we do know that Australia generally sits in the mid-block or lower block in their own half of the field or in and around the halfway line, and at times they're going to get a little bit more aggressive and try to press to maybe surprise the U.S. I mean, nobody sits back the whole game. They try to take a risk at time in certain areas of the field and apply pressure and, you know, maybe after seducing people into a lot of possession, then trying to nip in and win the ball and get off in transition. But, no, I don't think it's going to change. I think Pochettino wants us to maintain being an aggressive team. I think, for me, that's the only way to go today because you're building off game one. I think every game we know that there are people in transition that can hurt you, whether it's Sweden and Jokeres and
18: and ESAC or whatever team, there's always front runners for the most part that can be a vertical threat. So, no, I think it's more of the same. You might see a little bit more game management, but, you know, you can't keep up the intensity of that first 45 minutes for an entire 90 minutes, that's for sure. So there are moments where you're going to have to look at the game a little bit differently.
16: Yeah, for the first time in, I think, my adult life, I see a U.S. team who's much more comfortable attacking than sitting back and playing defense. There are some potential leaks there, particularly if Australia's guys up front get loose. But yeah, I'm with Glenn. I think they need to be on the front foot to control the game that way. And then of course, if you get up, then you can start to manage the game. As far as what happened yesterday in regards to their CONCACAF rivals, you had Canada taking apart Qatar or Qatar, depending on how you want to say that, and then the game I thought would be the most interesting turned out to be a bit of a dud when it came to Mexico and South Korea. A mistake by the Korean goalkeeper led to Mexico's goal. They win the group. They advance. Can you speak to the performances of CONCACAF, at least yesterday? What did you see from Canada? Was that simply based off the opponent they played and also Mexico's performance against Korea?
18: Yeah, I think the Canadian result is a little bit embellished because of the opponent. That said, they still went out and scored a bunch of goals, so that's good for them. It's good for their confidence. Jonathan David hit for a hat trick. He's European based. I saw Mexico win a game. Not impressed with this Mexican national team. I think I told you guys yesterday that I spoke to a former Mexican national team coach. And he is a personal friend of mine, but he also is not high on this group. Wasn't really feeling it. I didn't think they played very well, to be honest with you. They won the game on a mistake. And it's pretty amazing that you can play two games and not really the best football aesthetically or, you know, from the standpoint of being dangerous in attack. And you're already through to the next round, and you're going to get to play the next couple of games in Mexico in front of the home crowd. So Mexico's still looking to morph into something better, but the fan base is going to be happy after that. But I was not impressed. The Korea Republic almost tied it up as well.
19: Yeah, that was great goalkeeping at the very end on those headers. I mean, they got after it the last 3 minutes. At the 87-minute mark, what phenomenal saves back-to-back from the goalkeeper. Did a really nice job there. But it was interesting. I know what you say. I know what you're saying about being a dud, Dell. But it was one of those things where I thought, boy, whoever scores first, this is probably over. I don't know if they can put two goals on the board the way. And of course, once they opened it up a little bit, there were more opportunities. But
18: and that was Raul Rangel in goal, who, by the way, made that save. I mean, it was almost gratuitous the way the ball came to him after the initial save
19: he made.
18: Which was great. But, you know, goalkeeping was a point of contention for Mexico going into the World Cup after the injury to Luis Malagón. So, you know, that's a good confidence-building piece for that position for their national team.
19: Before we let you go, you got Netherlands-Sweden. That's going to be my first World Cup match ever. I'm very excited about that. Very excited to be amongst the Dutch and the Swedish fans. Give us your thoughts on that, and because you're calling all the matches that are here. In Houston, what are your thoughts on that matchup?
18: Super excited for this game. This could determine the group. The Dutch are disappointed after conceding late against Japan. So we're going to see what Virgil van Dijk and Denzel Dumfries and Frankie de Jong and Cody Gakpo and company are going to do against Sweden. Sweden's riding high right now. They put a thumping on Tunisia. Great attacking pair with Victor Gyökeres and Alexander Isak. Isak played with Liverpool. Isak has scored already. These two are looking for each other. They certainly were in the Tunisia game. And then, you know, there's a lot of names people know from the Premier League and things like this. But for Sweden, their game's going to have to go up a notch against the Netherlands. I expect the Netherlands to have more of the possession in this. So tactically, I think Sweden's going to have to change it up a bit. But you got big stars in this game. You got guys coming off the bench like Memphis Depay. This is going to be interesting. Netherlands, the big issue for them right now is who's going to score goals for them. They got one of their goals off a corner in the last game. But, you know, the there is a little palpable tension in the Netherlands about, you know, who is our goal scorer and who will emerge. They're probably thinking it might be Gakpo, but as a striker position, it's been Malum and Memphis Depay playing in there a lot. So we'll see, but this is a great matchup. I'm really, really excited about this one.
17: Glenn, we appreciate, we're excited about the U.S. Matchup today against Australia. We appreciate you coming in today and previewing that for us, and go enjoy yourself in the matches, well, especially the one tomorrow, as we're back at it here in Houston with a couple of great soccer, should be a great matchup.
18: Yeah, and by the way, there's that big Dutch Orange March. Good luck with the you're going to be breathing better by the time the U.S. game starts, so that's a good thing. And a lot of positive. I'm really looking forward to the U.S. tagging that great opening performance with another one today against Australia.
17: Yeah, for those who don't know, the Dutch are starting at Rice at their stadium, and they're going to march all the way to Reliant. To Reliant / Houston Stadium.
16: Yes.
17: And thanks, Lynn. We appreciate it. It should be a fun time. Obviously, you have to have – I mean, this has to have already been – set up in advance in terms of, so you're going to have some roads that are, you're going to have streets that are blocked off clearly. That's a long walk too. It's like a couple miles. So it's not going to seem that long if you're, well, it's going to be pretty hot. So
16: yeah. And if you take Lance's approach, maybe there'll be a struggling Dutch girl who's falling behind the pack and you can make your move.
17: She's not Gwen Stefani.
16: I don't know. It's a herd. It's a herd heading to Reliant. Who knows? 90s. Or Houston Stadium. Who knows who falls behind?
17: We're gonna break it right there. When we jump back in, we'll get back to it. Update you on the Astros, what it's looking like this weekend for the Astros as well.
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9: All right, so as mentioned, we've been talking about the World Cup. We're here live. You can watch the U.S. versus Australia at East River 9 with us. The station will be here throughout the day, and it's a great place for golf. Par 3, driving range, they've got pickleball, they've got a lot of food and drink, great TV set up here. Really, it's just a very, very nice spot if you haven't been. Highly recommend. But also the Astros, if you are following the Astros, which you are, and you're not maybe as excited, but look, they took the Royals series, they took the Tigers series, so they've won 4 out of their last 6. Now they have Cleveland. Cleveland is a better team than you saw against the Tigers, to be sure. The Astros are going tonight. It's a 7 o'clock matchup. Imai is pitching for the Astros, and let's see. It is supposed to be. Here's the matchup. You got Eric Geddy. So Imai versus Bibby. Eric Geddy versus Cantillo and Tang versus Cecchione, right? Is that how you pronounce it? So I wouldn't say. You got Eric Geddy, who hasn't been pitching well the last 3. Imai was bad his last time out, was horrific last time out, but the previous 3 weren't bad. And then Tang, who has kind of fallen off as of late. So those are going to be your 3 starters. 7 o'clock tonight, MLB Network. Tomorrow is going to be a 6:15 start. And then on Sunday, on Father's Day, you got a 1:10. So if you're looking for Father's Day action, maybe you want to go out, check out a baseball game. I know I'm going to run by my man Michael over at Pete's Fine Meats. Has steaks and flank steaks and ribs, and maybe you're going to grill like I'm going to grill. I'm going to Pete's and going to load up on some meat. And I trust myself on Father's Day. I don't really trust others, so I'll just do that. Although Father's Day is not crazy at restaurants. If you've ever worked at a restaurant, I don't know if it's still like this. I assume it is. Mother's Day was an absolute mess everyone took their mom out for Mother's Day. It's the busiest day in the restaurant world. And it was a long time ago when I was a waiter, but man, people would wait, you know, hours, and then they'd be pissed off because they're waiting for so long, and invariably it gets warm, a little warm. Oh, it could. Father's Day, it's like, psh, no problems.
0: What do you want for Father's Day? What do you want to happen on Sunday as opposed to what might happen? If you could pick, since it is your day.
9: I mean, every day I'm kind of left alone to watch whatever shows I want to watch, so that's not a problem. So probably I'm actually going to think of something I'm going to force my kids to do.
0: Okay.
9: And I'll use Father's Day and, like, force them all to have a family event.
0: So you want
9: I'll actually do the opposite of what people think, like, dads just want to be left alone to have their own day. I'm actually going to force my kids to do something, like maybe bowl or something
0: you,
9: like that.
0: So you would like to have a family event?
9: Yeah, because I got kids all going off to college, and they're all, you know, the problem is at some point there will be fights started. No matter where we go, there's going to be something that happens.
0: Can you get them not to fight on Father's Day?
9: It's not possible.
0: All right.
9: Father's Day, Mother's Day, Valentine's Day, birthdays, it doesn't matter. At some point, somebody's going to make somebody mad, and then my wife is going to say, why do we even do this? And I'm going to say, this is a waste of my money. And then, you know, and then we'll move on.
0: Well, so,
9: and then we'll just start over the next
0: time. So you think your plan's a good one?
9: It's a plan.
0: Since you can already foresee the problems.
9: I want everyone to have fun and laugh and be happy.
0: But you know
9: and all
0: that's not going
9: to
0: happen.
9: I know it's a bit of a long shot.
0: So you can foresee the problems coming and you still want to have it happen.
9: Yeah.
0: Okay.
9: I'm going to take a shot. This is Father's Day. I'm going to force y'all to do something you're uncomfortable with, which is doing things as a family. We don't even eat anymore. Mason's like, I'm good. I'll eat whatever I want whenever I want. I'll just come home with Canes or Chipotle or whatever he's doing. So I'm forcing
0: does
9: everyone.
0: Does he ever say,
9: bowling.
0: Hey, guys, I'm stopping at Canes. Anybody want anything?
9: No, no, not with his own money. But what he will say is, I'll say, hey, I made a pork tenderloin, or hey, like I made ribs the other from Pete's Fine Meats. Hey, I made ribs. Oh, I'm just going to do something with my girlfriend. We're probably going to get something to eat. Like, can you eat at – you ever want to not spend money on fast food? Just once maybe?
0: He has to balance things out. Hang out with my family and eat, or pay for food with my girl. He's going to choose
9: second option. He always chooses that. Snacks is smart. I'll eat at home and save my money
0: because
9: I'm trying to get a car. So Father's Day, they've got – my man Michael's got you hooked up there. And then baseball, if you want to get tickets there, that would be a nice Father's Day. Some people like doing that on Father's Day. Come out here to East River 9 and get your own Father's Day. Maybe you and your wife, or maybe you and your sons or daughters, if they play golf, you can come out here and do something out here at East River 9. That might be something nice as well. College football. So I gave you the Astros heads up. Protect College Sports Act. It sounds as though college sports is like you've got to – like they're being assailed by predators – is what you would think, because it's Protect College Sports Act. Cody Campbell from Texas Tech, who cares about the mental health of young people? He's been a big one. He's had television commercials here. Well, this federal bill to reshape college sports is headed to the Senate floor, marking the first time during a year-long effort that the full U.S. Senate will have the opportunity to vote on a proposed solution to some of the issues facing college sports. Now, I've been saying this for a long time. College football, you better be careful, or college sports, you better be careful, because if you keep acting with no guardrails and you just keep going, pigs get fat, hogs get slaughtered. If you act like pigs, you'll be fine. If you act like hogs, the U.S. government is going to, the government's going to intervene. It's just going to happen. And now we have the protect, because they couldn't control themselves and they couldn't create any guardrails and they constantly lose in court. To the point that a guy who gambled on football and his own team was going to be allowed to play college football. This is the insanity that's going on. The Protect College Sports Act, spearheaded by Ted Cruz, Republican, and Maria Cantwell, Democrat, would provide the NCAA with an antitrust exemption so that it can enforce a cap on payments to athletes as well as rules related to eligibility and transfers in college sports. And it also creates an opportunity for schools to sell their media rights to one large entity rather than on a conference-by-conference basis, which is intended to help fund less profitable sports and close a significant financial gap between most of college sports and then the two biggest conferences, SEC and Big Ten. When I look at this, Dell, all right, well, let me get your thoughts. What do you, the Protect College Sports Act, I don't know all of the caps on payments. I think it's basically going to be where they just at least have a number. And they do currently have a number. I don't think this will have anything to do with NIL. I think NIL will still be a workaround because players are going to have, I would imagine they're going to have rights to their own name, image, and likeness. This probably has to do with revenue share, would be my guess. They want to stop multiple transfers. And I think the reason is because you have so many players. Look, this is another pigs get fat, hogs get slaughtered. There were way too many players and agents who were using transfer portal as a free agency mechanism to leverage new deals year after year after year. And I think they're just trying to create some level of, look, here's the rules, here's the guidelines. There used to be rules, then it was anarchy. We want to get to some rules. I don't personally think this is going to be as detrimental. People act like the players are going to head into poverty now with any kind of cap. That's simply not going to be the case from what I understand. The money is still going to be pretty significant and for in some cases life-changing for the best athletes in college sports.
0: If this, the problem for me is all of this is based off of money. I don't know that these particular politicians or the officials in college sports, whether it be at the NCAA level or the presidents of universities or the ADs of universities, whoever's involved in pushing this forward, care that much about this other than, hey, it'll limit spending. If I thought it came from a place of genuine concern for the direction of the sport, I it would hit differently with me.
9: Do you not think the people who bring this bill forward, you think they care about the spend? Like, I do think that there are lawmakers who look at this and say there needs to be some guardrails. Like, I think there are some people who are concerned about the health of the sport.
0: It
9: I think there
0: strikes
9: are some.
0: Me as a bit disingenuous, okay. Because is it unhealthy for a college football coach to make upwards of $10 million
9: I
0: mean, a year?
9: I think so. Personally, I think that that's
0: is it
9: gone
0: unhealthy
9: out
0: for
9: of control.
0: The sport. Because I think it all trickles down. Hey, I'm making $10 million a year. I need to do this to keep my salary. I need to do this to keep winning because if I don't win, I lose all this money. Now you get fired if you don't win anyway. But I think it all comes from the top down, and the money that got to exorbitant levels for these coaches has led to what we have now because at some point the players, whether they got smart or they were informed enough, said, hey, this can't be right. You can't make this while I make this as far as a stipend and scholarship and all that stuff. We can have those arguments if we want.
9: Right.
0: So if I remember correctly, there is nothing in there that says a college coach should not be making this amount of money.
9: No, right? And I have argued in the past, I think any bill should also enforce college contracts for coaches.
0: And that too.
9: I'm not going to be – inconsistent. I'm consistent with my vantage point on this, and this includes coaches. You are right. The biggest problem is this happened because coaches were able to negotiate new deals year after year after year if they wanted to. We saw it with Jimbo Fisher. We saw it with Kevin Sumlin at one point where he had three contracts in 4 years at Texas A&M. Jimbo, we know that he leaked it on, I may go to LSU. You know, his agent threw that out there, and then A&M freaked out and didn't have confidence in themselves, so they gave him a bunch of money, and now they're paying for it. You know what? From now on, if you have a contract, there can be stipulations that you cannot renegotiate that contract until it gets inside of 3 years, something like that. You cannot just – I mean, it's not normal necessarily to get down to the last year or anything, but there needs to be – why do you get a new contract and then you renegotiate the next year or 2 years after because you've won, because you have the ability to?
0: Well, I'm paying you to win. All you've done is fulfill your obligation.
9: Exactly. And, you know in pro football and pro NBA and Major League Baseball, they can't just get out with a buyout. Only in college sports, and especially football, do you have buyouts as a mechanism to bypass and circumvent a contract. How about you make contracts enforceable? If you want to limit, which I think there should be limited amount of transfers, like pick the school you want to be at, and then if it doesn't work out, your playing time, whatever the case, make your transfer. If you want to get one after that, you have to sit out a year. If you want to limit it to 5 years so that guys stop trying to get 6 years out of it, because what's happening is a lot of college or high school players are not getting scholarships that previously did because they're just using portal players, and they're not signing as many high school players because guys have gone 6 years deep using a red shirt and injury, trying to use injury. And some of these injuries are not, they're not really viable. And that's one of the reasons it's been going to court, although they typically lose, but they did win with Joey Aguilar. The Protect College Sports Act, there's the Big Ten and SEC already said, we continue to believe revisions are needed to secure our support because they want to deliver meaningful protections for student athletes and lasting stability for college sports. We would all like that. Let's see what they end up coming up with. All right, we'll break it. It's 8:33 here on ESPN 97.5. If you have any questions, you have any comments on any of these topics, 713-780-3776.
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0: changes on TV revenue, the private equity out could be problematic as well. Private equity is now in at Utah, is the first place private equity has been in college football, and that is a that should concern all of you. Because they're going, well, some of you aren't going to care. If you don't really care about college sports, you'll just say, great, just turn it into international soccer, because that's kind of what it is right now. Is college football is basically following international soccer. They just don't have as much Saudi money in it yet, but give it time. The PIF needs something new now that LIV is cratering. Speaking of LIV, we'll get to golf. I need to give you an update. We've got, obviously, the U.S. Open is going on right now. Wyndham Clark shot a 64 yesterday. He's even after five today. He's still in the lead by three strokes over Max McGreevy, Matt Fitzpatrick, Dustin Johnson, and then you've got four tied at two under for the tournament right now. In terms of guys who are blowing up today, having big – Colin Murakawa, my guy, Dell – is three under after six.
1: You have an update on Tony Finau?
0: I don't even know if he made the tournament.
1: Oh, that's tough for my guy.
0: Tony Finau, yeah, no one, I don't even see him.
1: He's even.
0: Is he?
1: Yes.
0: Oh, Tony Finau is actually doing better than I expected. John Rahm.
1: Nah, I'll take that back. This is a previous tournament. I don't know what Tony Finau is doing
0: right now. I don't even know if
1: he's
0: doing that, yeah. John Rahm is even after three. He shot a 68 yesterday. It'd be nice if John Rahm's in the mix. Dustin Johnson, they've got some good names here toward the top. Where did Scheffler? I didn't see what Scottie Scheffler shot yesterday. Obviously, he wasn't great. He's kind of fallen off a little this year. He's not been in. He was in the mix at one, but I've got Xander Schauffele if you need that. But there's Scottie. He fired a 72, two over. So this is considered a pretty tough course, and you've had a Wyndham Clark fired a 64 at it yesterday.
1: I'm just
0: a par
1: looking
0: 70.
1: To see Charlie Woods on the course.
0: Caddying?
1: Yes, for Miles. When does Miles Ross – when does Miles – oh, Miles is – let's see. He's even – he's plus two today, looks like. He's plus two overall. So Charlie's – I don't know how much he's helping Miles right
0: now.
1: Not
0: bad. Tied for 45th. Yeah. He was plus two yesterday. Not too bad. Well, actually, it's not bad at all. He's still in the mix to make the cut.
1: Yeah, so whatever's going on.
0: Charlie may get a stay at the U.S. Open a little longer.
1: But is Charlie Woods actually his caddy? Because I didn't check in yesterday to make sure that he was out there.
0: Oh, was it just for the
1: practice
0: round?
1: They thought he might be out there for him through the U.S. Open. But I don't know if that happened.
0: This will be a quick one here. Here's some more golf news, although this is not really related to golfing.
1: He's not on the bag.
0: He's not? I no longer care about
1: it'll
0: the
1: be,
0: kid.
1: It'll be his cat. It'll be Miles Russell's swing coach, so I don't care about Miles Russell anymore.
0: Well, he could probably help him more than Charlie.
1: But that's not fun. It's not fun if his swing coach is on the bag.
0: That's like you wanting LeBron to be a towel guy, a water boy.
1: No.
0: It's like you wanting Michael Jordan's sons
1: to – It'd be like if I wanted Bronny.
0: That's what I said.
1: You said LeBron. If I wanted
0: – Well, LeBron's son,
1: yeah,
0: I said.
1: Sure,
0: yeah,
1: sure.
0: It's the same thing.
1: But it's a little different because we kind of feel like we know how Tiger would look at it. I don't know how LeBron would look at it. I just want to – I don't even really want to see Charlie Woods – being a caddy. I want to watch Tiger watch Charlie Woods be a caddy.
0: You're not going to get that.
1: I'm not going
0: to. I don't think Tiger wants to be on any kind of television right now.
1: No, I think he's away right now.
0: Your guy, Phil Mickelson.
1: My guy.
0: A lawyer for Phil Mickelson says a six-time major winner resigned from a country club near San Diego where he's accused of inappropriate contact with a female employee. Now, his people have said anyone who talks about this is getting sued.
1: But I can at least read the story, right?
0: I'm just letting them know. I'm not making any accusations against Phil. I'm not even joking about this. It's not funny. And I just want to point out that I'm simply reading an AP story here. So don't sue me. Golf Digest last week reported that Mickelson was no longer a member of the Farms Country Club and that the golfer was asked by club management to leave the course during his round after the employee reported the allegations of misconduct. Tom Clare, a defamation lawyer hired by Mickelson, said the golfer later resigned from the club. The story broke at a low point for Mickelson. He withdrew from the Masters and PGA Championship this year, citing personal health matter with his family that kept him out of all but one of the nine LIV golf tournaments. the one major golf tournament that has eluded him, the U.S. Open, where he's been

0: runner-up six times, is going on right now, and he is no longer eligible to compete after running out of exemptions. Wow. Golf Digest cited sources in reporting Mickelson approached the woman in the clubhouse and made non-consensual and inappropriate physical contact with her. The woman rejected his advances and reported it to her supervisors. So, that's what's going on with Phil right now.
1: Yeah, no, don't offer an opinion. Just read the story. Keep it moving.
0: That's apparently what is going on with Phil. Did you ever have the McDonald's fried apple pie one of the hottest things that on the earth, on the face of the earth?
1: I'm aware of the damage it could do, but
0: delicious.
1: I'm not a fan of hot fruit. I don't eat apple pies. The regular ones, I don't like peach cobbler. I don't like hot fruit. I'm out. If your fruit is warm, beat it.
0: Huh. So you're not doing grilled pineapples for sure.
1: Not a chance.
0: You don't like warm? You don't like apple pie with ice cream?
1: I don't like.
0: Cherry pie?
1: Is warm?
0: Yeah.
1: Then no.
0: Oh, what about room temperature?
1: I don't like baked, heated up fruit at any point.
0: If it cools the room temperature.
1: Don't want it at any point. I'm out.
0: So you'll drink like a strawberry icebox pie. You'll have that.
1: I don't even really know what that is, but sure. Yeah.
0: Cold.
1: If you baked it at any point, I'm out on it. I don't know.
0: Wow. Okay. Well, they're bringing back their old school.
1: Or deep fried it in this case.
0: Yeah. They're bringing back their old school deep fried apple pies.
1: Are they putting a warning on it?
0: Yeah, they have to. They've been sued for having coffee be too hot. Yeah. So, yeah, you have to. You know who's never been sued? Piping hot pepperoni pizza when the cheese comes off and you're drunk and you're trying to have pizza late at night.
1: No.
0: And that hot sauce burns the roof of your mouth and blisters your mouth. I've never seen them get sued for it. I've never seen Big Pizza get sued.
1: Have you seen I forgot who it was, but they did a thing based off of race about how people treated hot food. They had, for the most part, like white people will blow on their food, and that's how they cool it down.
0: Or you just take a bite and you go,
1: yeah,
0: open your mouth, even though you know it's too hot.
1: The stereotype for black people was, we don't really care how hot it is. We're just going to use our mouth as a coolant.
0: See, that's what I do.
1: And I hate to lean into things and say they're right, but they're right. I do that.
0: That's what I do. I know this is hot. I'm still going to try. Still going to see what happens.
1: I know this is hot. I know I'm an adult. I should make sure it cools down. But no, I'm just going to put it in my mouth.
0: I didn't know that was a black thing.
1: Is what that person put together. And it struck a chord with me because that's what I've done my entire life.
0: That's what I do.
1: I don't wait on it. I just go, I know this is hot, but the roof of my mouth will take care of this and it'll cool it down and I'll keep it moving.
0: I kind of think of that. Sometimes that's kind of how I think of it. Yeah. I'm just like, I'm going to try it anyway.
1: Yeah.
0: I'm going to do it anyway. I'm sure if I just open my mouth, the heat will just leave and then it will cool down quickly.
1: My father used to say, you've got a freezer in there because I would always do it and not be bothered at all by how hot the food is. So I don't know.
0: Well, maybe you're just kind of a weird – maybe that's your superpower. Other people can do good things.
1: It's a terrible superpower.
0: Eat really hot food.
1: And not be bothered. It's been my thing my entire
0: temperature
1: life.
0: Temperature hot, not spicy.
1: I like both. Yeah. But in this case, yes, we're talking about the temperature, not the spice level of it. You're not a spice guy, are you?
0: Yeah, okay. But to an extent. I mean, I don't mind spice, but I've got a cutoff. I'm not trying to be
1: I'm
0: Thai.
1: I'm not trying to be pink.
0: I mean, the Thai people will warn me at a restaurant.
1: You told me that they have – are you sure you want the real stuff, or do you want it coated for white people?
0: They almost – yeah, they'll say, we'll do white spicy.
1: White spicy.
0: And I just say – and one time I said, come on now.
1: That's
0: give
1: ridiculous.
0: Me at least, I said, give me at least medium spicy. And my hair was sweating, and I realized, they know what they're doing here.
1: Yeah, they understand.
0: Thai Gourmet, rest in peace, RIP, pour some out for Thai Gourmet. They knew what they were talking about.
1: I'm a spice guy. I don't want to get hit with, are you sure you want the regular spice or the medium spice?
0: Well, as soon as I heard that, I know I don't.
1: Yeah,
0: they're giving me a warning. I need to listen.
1: When they can see that you're going to have a problem. You might want to take their warning to heart.
0: All right, let's break it here. We come back more. Trevor Sikkema from, he does like a million different podcasts. He was with, he does NFL football, NFL draft, a lot of football. He's going to join us in the 9 o'clock hour and talk a little ball with us. We will do that. Do you know who his wife is?
1: I believe you've mentioned it, but I
0: never knew.
1: I forgot.
0: It was like he'd been married for over a year, Alyssa Lang. sideline reporter for ESPN SEC Network. I never knew that.
1: Had this conversation, yeah.
0: Yeah, I think we did. It's 8:49. We'll break it right here on ESPN 97.
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2: All right, just real quick, because I think I know how this is going to go. AJ, tell the listeners what you told me during the break. Just basically what you said.
3: That Gilbert has called three times and he wants to talk about the Astros.
2: Okay, so we're going to keep it just to Astros talk. Let's get Gilbert in here. Gilbert, what are your thoughts on the Astros?
4: What are you saying?
2: What are your thoughts on the Astros? You told AJ you wanted to talk about the Astros. What did you want to talk about with the Astros?
4: Yeah, I want to talk about the Astros. They should get good pitching anyway, you know.
5: They should get good pitching.
2: That's what we're hoping
5: get
2: for.
5: Get good pitching. I agree.
2: All right. Well, Gilbert, anything else Astros Gilbert. Related?
4: You should get Josh Hader more time anyway, pitching.
2: Japanese guy anyway. Yeah, wait. The Japanese guy is playing.
5: He is pitching today. And Josh Hader should get more time.
2: Yeah, well, I mean, get leads and you get saves. That's the way it works. Josh Hader will be in there if you get some saves. So he's been pretty good up to this point, Gilbert. He has gave up a little dinky home run the other day, but for the most part, Josh Hader's been pretty money up to this point. And then the Japanese pitcher is going to pitch today, Tatsuya Imai.
4: One more thing, Lance.
2: Here it is.
5: About the Astros?
2: Yeah. One more Astros-related comment. Yes. Is it about Yordan?
4: I want to see Will today anyway. You got
2: Will
5: Harris?
2: Harris does not pitch for them.
5: He doesn't pitch for the Astros anymore.
4: Will call in anyway.
2: Okay, on your bingo card, AJ, that's one. Okay, we'll see if he calls in. All right?
5: Anything else?
4: All right, thank you. Bye-bye.
2: Is that going to do it? Okay.
5: Oh, he caught the tone, though. He did catch the tone of the conversation.
2: Yeah, thanks for the call.
5: Yeah.
2: Yeah, so we did. I knew Will would get a shout-out, and then luckily, we got away from Tal Smith's secretary, that one.
5: Well, that would have been Astros related.
2: In a way. Non-sports related. Do you know this guy Clavicular, this dummy?
5: I know.
2: He's one of these streamers.
5: And his thing is changing his body?
2: Changing his whole face. He's having a... Why are y'all doing this? Why is Gen Z this way? This influencer announces a looks maxing summit featuring live Botox, fillers, and MOG battles. I mean, Gen X should just go and just beat up everyone there.
5: You guys are washed.
2: The 20-year-old kick. It's true. The 20-year-old kick streamer and influencer announced the Ascension Summit, the first ever in-person event. According to the official website, attendees will spend a day with Clavicular as he shares his strategies for improving physical appearance, growing a personal brand, and becoming unignorable on social media. Now it's time for you to find out how you can change your life by first changing your appearance. So he's telling you need to look different. They're going to have a looks maxing masterclass that you might want to go to. This Dell,
5: it seems like a place I'd want to go.
2: Guest speaker sessions, live Q&A opportunities about what organizers call MOG battles, where attendees can receive live feedback about their appearance.
5: Do you want to explain to people what MOGing is?
2: Mogging is, so Mason explained this to me, it's basically a lot of times you suck your cheeks in, it's kind of how you do it. And you have a look, and you want to just kind of, serving looks is the best way to say it. Yeah. Like,
5: and mogging means your looks are, you serve looks better than someone else.
2: Yeah, you're able to mog someone better. Yes. You're able to, serve them is the best way to say it.
5: Yeah,
2: I don't know another way to explain it.
5: You just look significantly better than someone, and that's how you mog them.
2: There's going to be live aesthetic demonstrations, including Botox, fillers, fat-dissolving treatments, teeth whitening, spray tans, and makeup performed live by professionals. This is unbelievable. Tickets are $297. Or a virtual ticket is $97, where you can just watch it all on
5: screen. Okay, from home, okay.
2: I bet this guy makes a bunch of money because Gen Z is weak as ice water.
5: The last thing I saw of him was a couple days ago where he wasn't
2: Some bad
5: He wasn't happy with the nose job he got. Like the nose job he got wasn't going well?
2: We all see what this leads to. He'll have a cat face soon enough. Get him to about age 32, he'll look like a cat face.
5: That's possible.
2: You know, he's going to have the – he'll have a pec surgery. He'll have an
5: if
2: ab
5: surgery. If he hasn't already.
2: Yeah. 297. You could get served by a gay man. A good, sharp-cutting, catty gay man could give you – look at this. You're paying so that you can receive feedback about your appearance in real time. I know some gay men who will – serve you in real time.
5: And it won't cost you $300.
2: It won't
5: bucks.
2: Cost you a penny.
5: No.
2: And they'll let you know exact. I know kids who will do it. Like my son Drake, when he said that woman had a mustache, who was ringing us out at Target. She didn't pay anything, and I had to shut him up when he's six because he said, "Dad, that woman has a mustache." Like, oh, you just mog on her then, son. Mog on her.
5: Serve her a look.
2: And I was like, ah, sorry, my son gave you feedback in real time. It's super rude. I wish he wouldn't have said it. I'm super embarrassed. I can't check
5: out
2: fast.
5: But just think, it could have cost you $300. Instead, you got it for free.
2: You got it for free.
5: Yeah.
2: So I'm just giving you some hints. All right, as a quick segment, when we come back, our guy Trevor Sikkema is going to join us. We'll talk a little ball with Trevor, first time he's joined the show, I think ever. And he's gonna stick with us for a while. So we'll talk a lot. All of us love talking some football, so we will do that when we come back, right here on ESPN 97.5.
5: Lance, why don't you talk about Zadok?
2: I'm glad I get to talk about Zadok because Zadok is your spot for Father's Day. If you have, and look, they have cufflinks. They have the really nice Mont Blanc pens. They have Mont Blanc cufflinks. They have watches from around the world. And I'm talking unique timepieces that other people will not have. It's a great Father's Day gift. Let's face it, sometimes dads buy their gifts for themselves. So maybe you want to get your Father's Day gift. You're going to be paying for it anyway. If your kids want to get a Father's Day gift, it's coming. Let's face it, you're paying for it. 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
2: All right, it's Lance and Dell out here at East River 9, and we'll be here, the station will be here until 6 p.m. You've got the U.S. versus Australia party going on. And, of course, you're also watching U.S. Open throughout the day. So if you want to get out and do some golfing, you want to come out here and watch U.S., and you can do that. Before we bring in our guests, let me give you a heads up on the scoreboard. Wyndham Clark is still the leader at 6 under. Actually, you know what? Update needed. It's the exact same as it was before. So by the end of the hour, I'll give you a new update. But the date, round number 2, underway right now for the U.S. Open. Joining right now is Trevor Sikkim, a.k.a. Tampa Bay. And I've known him for a while. Good guy, knows ball. And he co-host of about 2 or 3 different podcasts right now. Trevor joins us. I'll just let you tell you, Trevor, what all do you have? Previously, you've done draft work for Pro Football Focus. You show up all over the feeds of people, so I'm sure a lot of people who follow NFL draft have run into your work. Where are you right now? What are you doing right now?
15: Yeah, brother, it's great to be with you, man. Appreciate you having me on the show. It's going to be fun talking a little ball with you. But mainly it's just a lot of the NFL stock exchange work, which is great. Myself and Connor Rogers were covering pro football, college football through an NFL draft lens, 365 days a year, year round. And we lean into all the things that a lot of people want us to lean into, right? Okay, like what are the big matchups in college football? You know, who are some of the big prospects that I need to watch out for this week? And then when you got an eye on the NFL, yeah, of course, we're freaking out about the week-to-week happenings of the NFL like everybody else does, but we always do it through a team-building lens. So we're really taking a look at, okay, where are teams in their winning window? Are they close to winning Super Bowls? How do they get over the top? Or if they're on the other side of the spectrum, hey, how are you rebuilding? How are you putting the foundation down? What kind of concrete are you laying, right? And we're doing that with different players and teams and guys that we think would be great fits for them. So it's all the mock drafts, the rankings, all that great stuff, but pouring a lot of time into that show and having a lot of fun doing it.
2: All right, so from your vantage point, I'm interested in getting your vantage point from North Carolina. Right? And you're somebody who follows the NFL draft just as I do. You follow the NFL as I do. I'm curious what your vantage point is based on what the criteria you just laid out where you see our Houston Texans. Where do you envision them? Where do you stack them?
15: So, I mean, the Texans, this is – I'm not, you know, breaking any glass here. Everybody knows this. This has the potential to be the best defense in the NFL, like start to finish. I'm talking like beginning of the season all the way through the end, wherever their playoff run is going to be, because I expect them to be a playoff team once again. And, man, you look at this team, and what I really like about the Houston Texans is, okay, I would say like 3-4 years ago, maybe they didn't emphasize the offensive line as much as they needed to. They're kind of getting burned a little bit about that a year or so ago. But they've reinvested in the offensive line specifically over the last couple of years. But on defense, I love when teams do this, right? You look at the defense and you say, okay, last couple of years, really since D'Amico took over, the defense has only gotten more and more dominant. And yet this year, you've got all of these, you know, free agents. You've got all these draft picks of guys who are continuing to make a strength even stronger. And I think that when we look at the NFL draft, it's very easy to say, well, okay, what does this team need, right? And I do that plenty. Everybody does that plenty. You want to fill the holes in your roster, certainly. but an underrated aspect of what makes a team really great at drafting and identifying what they actually need can sometimes be emphasizing strengths and continuing to make strengths even stronger and more dominant. So for the Houston Texans, I mean, you look at the defense that is largely the same as it was last year, as it was one of the best in the NFL. And now you're doing something like you're throwing a Cade McDonald, a nose tackle that they straight up did not have on the roster last year. You're infusing that into the defensive line to allow you to have a little bit more flexibility. They're very much a one gap penetrating defensive line. They love to let their defensive linemen just get after the quarterback and push the pocket no matter what position they're playing. But now they have a player where, hey, if we want to switch things up a little bit, or if we want to strategically have this giant mountain of a man play next to Danielle Hunter or Will Anderson, that just takes away the ability to double team those two studs. And it just gives them so much more flexibility. You had a veteran like Reed Blankenship onto the back end of that defense as well. You draft a guy like Kamari Ramsey, who, man, I really, really like Kamari Ramsey 2 years ago. This past year, they were specifically using him a lot as a slot defender, and I think that he kind of struggled in that sense. But, man, when he was playing a lot of more true safety stuff for UCLA 3 years ago and then USC 2 years ago, I really liked what I saw there. So you're continuing to add depth to that secondary, which is really, really important for any team that wants to make these deep playoff runs. And then, of course, you know, I'm sure that you guys here on the station have talked ad nauseum about how it all kind of goes through CJ Stroud and how he really was just having those, I think, mental struggles of just how he was seeing the field, and he was kind of in his own head at the end of last year, and he's really just got to be able to sit back, take a deep breath, and relax. And I think that he's got the personality and certainly the talent to be able to do that. So I'm really, really excited to watch his Texans team, who I think the strengths got even stronger for him this year.
5: Sticking with C.J. Stroud, the thought is with the additions of the offensive lineman and Wyatt Teller and also Braden Smith, the Texans and Keelan Rutledge, and in the trade for David Montgomery, this team is going to be more of a grind it out. We're going to run the ball down people's throat. The talk has been the change of mindset in this offensive line, the physicality. Can you talk about the individuals that they acquired, the Braden Smith, Wyatt Teller, and can they be the upgrade this team needs to take the next step?
15: Yeah, absolutely. I mean, when you watch this team, I think the first half of last season, they wanted to be, you know, every team runs, you know, man and gap scheme run blocking concepts, you know, those power run plays, and every team runs a little bit of zone. But the percentage of how much they do that varies from team to team, and, you know, sort of styles in the offense. And I think when you watched the Texans last year, they wanted to infuse a lot of zone rushing in the first half of last season. And then when Woody Marks really started to kind of come up as, okay, this guy's our most talented back, this guy's really giving us the most out of the backfield, I think that they looked at Woody Marks' skill set and specifically his speed, right? And they said, okay, we're going to try to get him out to the sideline. We're going to continue to run these outside zone plays. And funny enough, he was actually best behind those power run blocking plays. And I think that they went into this offseason saying, you know what? We kind of wanted to lean into the power run game a little bit more. And what we saw last year from Woody Marks being able to do that at a very high level, well, that only makes us want to do that even more. So you look at their, in theory, I think starting five, of course, like a lot of things could happen in training camp, and, you know, guys will go down with injury and you got to get the guys in there. But in theory, their starting five that they have, I mean, Wyatt Teller, power blocking type of an offensive lineman, Keelan Rutledge, same thing, Ed Ingram, Braden Smith, Ariante Ursary. I know he's got some good explosiveness to him as well, but man, that is a massive offensive lineman. You're talking about power blockers, man, and I think that that is exactly what you said, what this team wants to lean into, and that's why you signed David Montgomery. That's why you get the veteran in the building to say, hey, we want to get downhill. We want to be a super physical football team in practice first and foremost. We want our offensive line to go up against a really stout defensive line, maybe one of the best in the NFL. It's funny, I grew up just south of Tampa, so I was a Buccaneers fan growing up, and I just got done watching the first half of that Raise the Flags documentary that they had on HBO, and they were talking about that Super Bowl era where in 2002, you know, it was a defensive line of Simeon Rice and Booger McFarland and Warren Sapp, right? And these guys were talking in these interviews about what practice was like, and Mike Allstott was on there saying that as well. He's like, you wouldn't believe, I mean, in practice, we were going up against the best defensive line in the NFL every single day in practice, and that absolutely made us better. It made us raise the bar. And so for the Texans, I think all of that is so paramount for a team that wants to be, you know, They want to kick your butt. I mean, they want to move you off the football on the offensive line. And to go up against the defensive line that the Texans have in practice, to me, it's just going to be an iron sharpens iron situation. So I love the idea that they are leaning into that downhill run game more. And I think they've got the right players to do it.
2: That's Trevor Sikkema. When we come back, I want to jump in a little bit more about this exact same thing, because I think there's a lot to cover here with the Texans and how the draft this year, the entire offseason, the free agency and the draft is all geared towards and about C.J. Stroud, and I want to expound on that when we come back. It is 9:14. We are live at East River 9. Come on out here, watch party, U.S. versus Australia, the U.S. Open, and it's also just a fun place to hang out, grab drinks, grab some food, play your pickleball, your par 3 golf, or just hit some range on the practice ball. One of the best views and vantage points of the city that you are going to find. Keep it right here. Back in about 2.5 minutes on ESPN 97.5.
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2: Oh, let's talk about it. Good. 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
2: All right, it's Lance and Dell, and we are joined this hour by Trevor Sikkema, who talks pro football, NFL draft on his podcast, the NFL Stock Exchange Show with Connor Rogers. Very good podcast. You can catch it on YouTube. Go subscribe and get his thoughts. So following up on our conversation about the Texans, if you missed it, I got Trevor's vantage point on the Houston Texans from a roster building standpoint. This is one of the things that I was most impressed with Nick Caserio this year, is that for the first time I feel like he's got a true philosophy and game plan for his offensive line. There's always been a philosophy and a type that the Texans have targeted defensively. They've known exactly what they wanted to do and what type of players they wanted to get. I love the fact that they got a player in Caden McDonald who's a little bit outside the norm, as you rightfully brought up, Trevor. They're more of a one-gapping, at least an up-the-field team, an attacking-oriented team. Caden McDonald, for those who don't know, the rookie from Ohio State, he's going to be more of a two-gapper, more of a run-plugger, somebody who can take on double teams, keep Azeem Al-Shaair clean, who is somebody who is going to be tough, like he's a drain clogger. He's very tough to move out of the A-gaps. And what that's going to do, I think, is that it's really going to force teams to, if you want to run the football between the tackles, there is a better than average chance that you're looking at second and nine against the Houston Texans. And once you get to that point with Will Anderson and Danielle Hunter and the Ball Hawks on the back end, you're in serious trouble. So I like the fact that they went against type and got a two-gapper there. But then Keelan Rutledge, Braden Smith, Wyatt Teller, re-signing Ed Ingram, who's your best run blocker, it really showed me that, and then adding Montgomery, as Dell mentioned, it showed me that Nick Caserio and D'Amico Ryans understand, listen, we don't want to have to every game go in and say, if CJ plays well, we win. It's not, I don't think you want to put yourself in that position. And it's best to try to, if you're going to be an ass-kicking team with an ass-kicking mindset, do it on both sides of the field, on both sides of the trenches, defensively and offensively. And I think that's where they are. And what that's going to do, to your point about CJ's confidence, which we all agree was a major issue by the end of the year, if you're running the football well and you're staying ahead of the sticks, I mean, life becomes so much easier for a quarterback like CJ Stroud. So this offseason for me was about minimizing your need for CJ to play plus football, and at the same time creating a true offensive identity, which you already have on defense. Now you've got one on offense.
3: Yeah, absolutely. And honestly, this is about the right time in the Texans, Caserio, Ryans era for this to start to really be possible. Because when you look at, you know, wholesale changes, you know, whether it's at the general manager spot or head coaching spot, and a lot of times like those things come hand in hand, like it takes a little bit of time, right? You're often taking over a team and a roster that needs some turning around. And these teams, for as much as they sit here and they say like, oh, you know, we're very committed to the process, you know, it's a long-term thing. You got to win. You got to win football games or you're not going to be around very long. And so you start the first couple of years. I always think about this when it comes to general managers. I tend to try to give general managers a good amount of grace here because the first couple of years that they're in charge, they're really just trying to get any talent they can. And every situation is a little bit different. But when you look at Caserio, this is year six for him. And I think that you look at the early parts of when he was the general manager, you're certainly dealing with the Deshaun Watson situation. And then you've got the trade. Okay, now you've got all these draft picks. And now you're thinking about how you're going to build the team. And it takes time because you're trying to mix this influx of, yes, we're building for the future, but we also have to get more talented in the short term to make sure that we're competitive, to make sure that I got a job long enough to make the most out of these draft picks. And so you look at, it's year six for him. It's year four for D'Amico Ryans. And I think that that is a perfect time in their timelines as head coach and general manager to actually start to really having full, singular timeline visions of the players that they are bringing in in free agency and in the draft. And I think that you can see that wholeheartedly. They've already built one of the best defenses in the NFL, but I talked about how, you know, I love them continuing to add to that side of the ball when they need the talent there. But you mentioned, okay, Wyatt Teller, Keelan Rutledge. We talked about Braden Smith, the addition there as well. But it goes even further than that. I'm talking about their second round pick, Marlon Klein, the tight end from Michigan. I mean, this is another guy that leans exactly into what they want to be. This is a powerful blocking tight end who has some plus athleticism to him. So you're hoping that you're getting something out of him as a tight end too in the receiving game with Dalton Schultz, no doubt about it. But you're drafting him to get you in heavy personnel to run the football. And so you look at everything that they have done, I think, over the last couple of years, two drafts, two off seasons, I should say, and you see an identity, you see a goal, you see them lean towards certain players, and I think that they're in the perfect time of the timelines of Caserio and D'Amico Ryans to be able to do that with a purpose. And so that's why I think that the Texans are in a really great spot. And certainly if it works out with CJ Stroud, you open your winning window, your Super Bowl window wide open if Stroud can really, really bounce back this season. If he can't, okay, you've still got a strong roster. You've still got a lot of pieces around him. You're maybe looking for another quarterback over the next year or two. But they're in a great spot. I think they're in a great spot. And I think that the timeline for how they have built this team and them being able to lean into that power run game, wanting to get bigger, stronger, tougher at every position on both sides of the ball, it makes sense looking at how long each guy has been in that decision-making spot.
4: I guess the answer to this question will be about how you grade and tier players. But we've had the conversation here about kind of the dichotomy between the amount of plus players on defense versus when we start to look at the offensive side of the ball for the Texans. We see Nico Collins, and we're not really sure as it stands now if there's another tier one plus player on the roster. Do you feel like there's that differentiation with this Texan team where they're so defensively heavy and there may be one or two players you would consider at the top of the league on offense?
3: Yeah, I mean, look, it is Nico Collins in that tier one. And I would tell you that he is the only player on the offensive side of the ball that I would consider in that, like, okay, this is our go-to type of a weapon there. I don't think that this team is terribly imbalanced, though. Last year I would have told you that this team was terribly imbalanced. I would have told you that the defense was going to be one of the best in the NFL, and obviously they were. And I'm not saying, like, hey, you know, I called it there. Anybody could have seen with all the talent that they had how good they were going to be on that defensive side of the football. Maybe not that good, but something close to it. But then on offense, yeah, I mean, there were so many question marks. I mean, we went into week one not knowing exactly what the best starting five was going to be up front for them. And now you've got a lot better vision of that. I love who Jaden Higgins can be as a wide receiver two for them. I think Jalen Knoll is a heck of an option as a slot type of receiver for you. He can also, with the strength that he has, play in some of those condensed sets. I like the 1-2 combination of David Montgomery and Woody Marks, especially when it comes to running between the tackles and more of a downhill run game. But no, I mean, there's no doubt about it. Nico Collins is that guy, no question. But then CJ Stroud has to be that next name. He has to. Because if he's not, then none of this really works on offense, or at least not to the level that you need this team to perform at offensively. So I'm not really worried about it, I guess I should say. I'm happy with the changes that they're making on the offensive line and how aggressive they are to get some new names in there and try some guys out. And do they have that star power outside of Nico Collins? No, I wouldn't say that. But again, going back to what I originally said, I don't think that this team is terribly imbalanced. To where I think that last year we kind of could have said this because of how much they were struggling on offense, where it was like, man, if you would have just given us a league average or something like that. I don't think we're in that same situation this year with them. I think this offense does have the ability to give you league average or be complementary, as all coaches like to say, with how good their defense is going to be. And I think that this is absolutely a playoff team. They should be having that as a goal, and that's goal one. And then goal two and three is, you know, how far you get in the playoffs, see if you can make it to the AFC title game and maybe give yourself a chance to play for a Super Bowl. But I don't think the offense is as bleak seems too harsh of a word, but essentially that the way that it was last year. I feel more confident about it this year, especially with some of those young guys getting into year two and year three.
4: Well, what would you put? You mentioned it. playoffs are the target, and I think here, after the three straight years of doing it, the hope, well, it's longer than that, when you consider the entirety of the franchise, the hope is we can finally advance past the divisional round and be in that be in championship weekend.
2: Never been there.
4: Never been there as a Texan. Is that the seat, like, of all the outcomes, where would you put that seat, where would you put the ceiling for the Texans? Is this a team that could be playing on championship weekend?
3: Yes. I want to be clear. Like, absolutely. Especially when you look at the AFC's side of things. Like, I think Jacksonville is going to be really good this year. I think they're going to be extremely potent offense. I know that, you know, in years past, people would have talked about Texans Jaguars as the butt end of a joke, as a Thursday night football game with a terrible uniform matchup or something like that. That is not going to be the case this year. Those two teams are going to be absolute titans. I think there's a world where both of those teams have, you know, hey, this is a top three defense going up against a top three offense. So it'll be a tough division race, I think, between Jacksonville. They're going to be a good team, but Houston can absolutely still win this division. And when you look around with the rest of the AFC, I think the Bengals are going to be a really good football team, especially if Joe Burrow stays healthy. Ravens are going to be solid, but I don't think it's the Ravens that they were in years past. Buffalo's taking a little bit of a step back this year, and obviously with a lot of changes, we'll see there. I think New England is bound for a little bit of regression from what we saw from them last year, now playing a much harder schedule. I like the Denver Broncos. They're going to be strong. Kansas City, they're not the Kansas City that they were a couple of years ago, although I do think they're going to be good. But we're in a situation where I don't look at the AFC and say, ah, yeah, you know, this is probably the ceiling for the Texans. They can't compete with these other teams. I would put the Houston Texans in that tier one of teams in the AFC. Now, the tier one is big. Like, it's a big bucket. It's not like there's only like two or three teams that are sitting in there. There's a lot of teams that are in that tier one that could have a chance to make it to championship weekend and represent that conference in the Super Bowl. But you better believe that the Texans are absolutely one of them, especially if you get a C.J. Stroud that's a lot closer to his rookie year than what we've seen over the last couple of years. Yes, championship weekend is absolutely a goal for this team. And, of course, when you get there, hey, anything could happen about you making a Super Bowl.
2: I had to turn in my win total for every team for NFL.com, and it was tough. Like, I went through schedule, and you basically start to have way too much parity on the schedule. I know it's not going to turn out this way. I was really struggling with who to – like, when I look at Tier 1 in the AFC, I've got the – I just feel like the Bills – I believe everything you're saying. I just wonder if the Bills are going to have their best – like, this is going to be the Bills' hardest, strongest push. I expect a regression for the Patriots, but even with the regression, I had them at 10 wins. I mean, they do have the Jets and Dolphins in their division. So I had the Bills at the highest win total in the AFC. Then I wanted to put the Bengals. I'm with you. I don't know that I buy into the Ravens. I don't see the Steelers winning more than seven games. The Browns aren't very good, and they just lost their best pass rusher. The Bengals did add Dexter Lawrence in the middle, but they still have to prove it. Joe Burrow's talking a lot. I don't know if you guys saw. He said, you know, he feels kind of the same way headed into the season with the Bengals that he did about his 19 LSU team, which was pretty strong comments. So I've got the Ravens and Bengals both, but can you put a team like the Bengals in that tier one? Are you able to do that? I mean, relatively speaking, from a historical standpoint and the way they were defensively last year, are they, and I know they added Dexter Lawrence, are the Bengals in that tier one for you? And who out of the AFC West is in tier one for you? Are the Chargers in tier one for you?
3: Yeah, so when it comes to the Bengals, I do think they are in that tier one of a team. And they're one of those teams that, yes, I think the offense is maybe doing, you know, 70% of the lifting, right? And the defense, we know, isn't going to be as strong as the offensive side. But what I like about what the Bengals are doing is they've acquired and they brought in some players that are a little bit different than what they usually go with. Certainly Dexter Lawrence is their type, right? So that's no different. He's a heck of a player, and I love that they made the move for him. I mean, when you talk about, hey, they trade in a vacuum, they trade the number 10 overall pick for Dexter Lawrence. I mean, that's a massive win, especially because the contract wasn't too bad for him. But you're adding players like Boye Mafe and Cassius Howell, who it's just not the type of player that they've drafted before. A little bit smaller, a little bit faster guys. You know, you look at guys who are even still on the roster right now, Shamar Stewart, Miles Murphy. Like, those are the kinds of players, those big defensive ends that they've gravitated towards in the past. That, to be honest with you, it's a lot of bets that haven't paid off for them. So they went in a little bit of a different direction to get better as a pass rushing team. I like that a lot. I like the Brian Cook addition. I think the secondary came on decently strong for them. They just got to stay healthy. I'm a big Al Golden guy. I do like Al Golden, their defensive coordinator there. And I think last year was really tough for the Bengals for one specific reason. It ended up, you know, Spire cracking into other reasons throughout the roster. But to me, the lack of experience at the linebacker level, the second level, really, really hurt this team. And when you think of the Bengals team that was making deep playoff runs and going into Arrowhead and beating the Chiefs or making it to the Super Bowl or whatever, they had veteran, talented linebackers, like good, experienced linebackers. That was a deep three-man rotation there. Last year, they made the decision about week six to move on from Logan Wilson. They said, hey, you know what? We're gonna put you on the trade block. We're going to roll with the young guys. And they started two rookies, Demetrius Knight and Barrett Carter. They started those guys for basically every game of last season. And I think the thought process there for Al Golden was, I'm going to feed you guys to the wolves out here. You're going to be drinking water through a fire hose, but just take in as much experience as you possibly can. And let's hit the ground running in 2026. So to me, the linebacker level and how much Demetrius Knight and Barrett Carter, who there's no competition for those guys. It's still them. They didn't bring anybody in. So that's what tells me and confirms to me that this was the plan for them all along. If they take that next step, then yes, I think the Bengals are a really complete football team and one that can be. And then when it comes to the AFC West, I felt like I was much less critical of Bo Nix when he was coming out of his class. It felt like there were I think far too many people that just weren't willing to give the talent a chance with Nix. Not that he was perfect, and I think that we've certainly seen that even in the early stages of him in the NFL, but man, he is somebody who can elevate that offense in a way that we haven't seen with the Sean Payton team and that Denver team in a while that's had a really good defense. So I think Denver's definitely in that mix there. I think the Los Angeles Chargers, certainly you mentioned as a team that's going to compete. Yes, absolutely. I think it's going to be a dogfight in that division. And I'll even throw the Las Vegas Raiders into that. Now, I don't think that they could win the division. I don't think you're going to win the division or make the playoffs or anything. But I think the Raiders are going to play spoiler. I love what John Spytek, their general manager, has been doing over the last couple of seasons. Obviously, with Clint Kubiak, coordinator for the Seattle Seahawks, now as the head coach there in Las Vegas. I think they're going to play spoiler for a couple of games this upcoming season. So that, to me, is a dogfight of a division. And I think we're getting at least two playoff teams in the AFC West. Could very well get three. But again, I'd put the Houston Texans in that tier one of any of those teams that are in that division.
2: Getting ready to finish up. We're going to take a quick break right here. We're going to get to a little bit more ball. I want to tell you about Kaplan Sinus Relief. .com. I am really excited. I am going to be leaving this show at about 9:55 because I got to get over and have this procedure done. It's the balloon sinuplasty procedure from Dr. Kaplan. He is one of the pioneers, and why not go to one of the pioneers if you're going to have this procedure done, where it basically clears out all your sinuses. It's truly a remarkable procedure that works very quickly for you. It's very simple in and out, and you're good to go. Now, I happen to have a badly deviated septum. I've, ever since I was 2 years old, got my nose broken when I ran into a bar at a clothing store. It's been a problem for me. I've just learned to live with it, but I don't have to live with it anymore. Dr. Kaplan's doing the deviated septum today. He's got something, and he's explained it to me, where he's going to go into one pocket of air that's in my nasal cavity and eliminate that. He's going to clean out all of the sinuses with this balloon sinuplasty. We're getting everything knocked out. It's going to take about 30 to 40 minutes. It's a quick procedure. If I needed to be back at it in the radio the next day, I could be. You can too. There's no bruising. There's no, you know, none of that stuff. Black eyes. You don't get any of that. This is a great opportunity to get the relief that has eluded you for years and years when it comes to your sinuses, sinus pressure. 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
2: All right, Lance and Dell and Trevor Sikkema with you for the hour. We're live at East River 9. Trevor, I saw you had something about Messi. How much are you keeping up with the World Cup and, of course, the U.S. run today as they take on Australia?
3: Oh, as much as I can. I grew up playing soccer, so soccer was the main sport that I had to participate in. So always pay attention as much as I possibly can to the U.S. men's national team, and I am fired up about the game later today. I cannot wait for this one.
2: Okay, so so Dell does the same thing. Dell's kept up closely with the USMT. I usually keep up with the World Cup, but not as much the USMT. It's just, but this is one of these things where, I mean, I do when the World Cup rolls around, but this has a chance to change everything. It is interesting that, you know, for years we've had that conversation, well, the world would be in big trouble if our best athletes played soccer. And a very interesting thing is happening now with Antonio Freeman, former Packers wide receiver. His son is an integral part of the U.S. men's national team now.
3: And it's, you know, it's kind of one of those things where I think a lot of people have had the frustration with the U.S. men's national team for a long time. And they're like, how are we this good as so many other sports? We can't figure out the one that's the most popular around the world. And I think it really just comes down to a lot of kids, you know, would have rather, you know, when they're growing up, they'd rather play football. They'd rather play basketball. They'd rather play baseball. And I think over the last couple of years specifically, well, it's longer than the last couple of years because it's definitely a grassroots type of a thing. You've seen just a bigger interest in being able to get into these programs and these pipelines and being able to be found. And you know what? To be honest with you, man, I love what their coach is doing this year, because what was so cool about the last game that they played, and I'm trying not to get too excited about just one game. We'll see how they played today. I hope they play exactly the same, because if they do, man, the runaway train and the bandwagon is going to be full to the brim. But when you look at what they did in their first game, in their opening match, every year I've always watched the U.S. men's national team, you know, going back to when I was in high school, effort has always been the calling card of a U.S. men's national team. They were always like, we're gonna work harder than you. We're going to run harder than you. And they just played this like boot ball type of, let's just kick it way down the field and we'll have our guys, you know, like sprint as fast as they can to go get it. You know, we'll lay a shoulder in there. We'll be a little bit physical. And then all the teams that were a little bit more tactical, a little bit more skilled,

0: field, they'd run circles around us because they knew how to play the game at a higher intelligent level. When they played their opening match, I've never seen a U.S. men's national team put together tactics and effort the way that that team did. And so that's what really, really has me this excited that, you know, maybe that first game and how incredible it was and all the goals and the offense and the possession and everything, maybe it really wasn't fool's gold. And I can't wait to see them this afternoon, because if they put on a similar performance and they show the world that, like, that is repeatable for them, this is something that they could, this is their style of play now. Now we're talking about, okay, not only is this a team that can win the group stage just because of how talented they are, we're now talking about we can actually compete with some of these teams when we get into the knockout stage. So I'm very excited about today.
1: I've seen this developing over time where you have athletes from other sports. DeAndre Hopkins, even when he was here in Houston, was always a big international soccer fan. LeBron James has part ownership in
2: Chad Johnson
1: in Liverpool, or is it Arsenal?
2: I think
1: it's Liverpool.
2: We know J.J. Watt owns part of Burnley. Mm-hmm. Chad Ochocinco's been a soccer fan for a long time.
1: Long time. It's some of the cultural. I think there is becoming a cultural shift amongst all races, all ages, where you have more and more young people who are recognizing and enjoying soccer. I think to some extent it's going to hurt. Baseball is the most likely sport to take a little bit of a lick, simply because you have generations coming up, and I know this because I've got these generations, where their attention spans are shorter, and baseball is a slower sport. Now, soccer, you could make the same point. You could say, what are you talking about? There's hardly any goals. Yeah, but it's 45-minute halves, basically. It is free-flowing. I just think it's easier, and the money, I think more and more kids are becoming aware of the money that's available in multiple leagues around multiple continents. I think a big run by the U.S., a good run by the U.S., will do a lot to really start to push some of youth sports culture in the direction of soccer, more so than probably we've ever seen.
0: Yeah, and I think it's just getting more national notoriety, right? Not that this is brand new. This stuff has happened before, you know, like some of the best around the world have come over to play for the MLS. But I mean, I think it's huge how much the MLS, it feels like, has grown in popularity for the cities that have these teams. And of course, like, you know, Messi playing over the MLS, I mean, there's a difference between, oh, hey, you know, this really good player who played over in Europe, like, happens to be, you know, playing in the MLS now in the twilight of his career. It's different when you go, oh my gosh, the greatest soccer player of all time is playing over here in the MLS, and he's still playing at a high level. Like, Messi is still a really, really good player in the MLS. And I think that just those little things are helping this development. And I always believe that if the United States had a U.S. men's national team that was really, really at the forefront of popularity and the talk of the sport and all that kinds of stuff, like, it would directly affect how much the younger generation would want to get involved in this. The problem is, I just don't think it's been sustainable, right? I mean, when you look back at whatever it was, that, you know, the 2010, you know, 2014 year, where it's, you know, it's Tim Howard, it's Landon Donovan, it's Clint Dempsey, you know, it's like that era. I think that there was popularity there, but it felt like a little bit of, hey, they were good, but they weren't really like they weren't really putting the United States on a national stage against some of the best in the world. I wonder if this team in this era, this group, has the ability to do that, like we haven't seen in the U.S. in a long, long, long time. So as somebody who absolutely loves the sport, loved playing the sport, loved growing up playing soccer, I am excited to hopefully continue to see them play well and the sport continue to grow.
1: I don't think it's crazy to say they also have to. It would also benefit U.S. soccer to have either a team or a player or a couple of players who are very charismatic. Let's just face it. I mean, aura sells now
0: for
1: a lot of the people. And I don't know if Pulisic is that guy. I don't know if Balogun is that guy. I don't. Dell, do you think they have a charismatic enough team, or there is a player now or coming up that U.S. fans can rally around? Because it only takes, you know, it takes a Caitlin Clark Tiger Woods. There's certain things. Now, I'm not comparing Tiger and Caitlin, but I'm saying bringing new eyes to sports, you have to have something that's special. Like, you have to be – there's something that needs to be special and charismatic about you. Do you see that at all with this team or anyone coming up?
2: Well, I don't think that Pulisic is all – as far as his personality is concerned, I don't know if that's going to be the charisma you're looking for. The on-play – the on-field stuff will have to be his way into people's hearts. But I think we love a goal scorer. We love a striker. And if Balogun can continue
1: – yeah.
2: The performance, the previous performance, and just be a guy who you know you can go to and score a goal. What his second goal was spectacular. The defender challenged him. He rode the challenge, composed himself, put that upper 90 for the goal that pretty much put the match away. If he becomes a legit world-class striker, that's something you can latch on to know we got a guy who can put goals away, and he matches some of the world's best. I don't know what he is as a personality. In fact, people say he talks funny because he sounds British. So he's not going to sound American because he grew up over there. So that is part of maybe breaking through as well. But if he's going to be a guy who scores goals at an elite level, that's his way in to become the face of American soccer.
1: And U.S. fans love nothing more than when we have the best of something.
2: Yes.
1: So I don't think Howie – I don't think an accent matters at all. If he embraces – the U.S.
2: And he has. He said he was so emotional after his goals because the fans recruited him. He said, this country wanted me, and that's why it was so important to me. So if he's all that, if he's bleeding, the quote-unquote bleeding for the shirt, bleeding for the crest, and he's putting goals in, that's his way in. And particularly if he gets a big move to one of the bigger clubs in the world. He's currently playing for Monaco. So if he uses this as a jumping-off point to go play for one of the major clubs, now you know you have an American playing for one of the top clubs in the world and one of the top leagues in the world scoring goals. That is a way to capture people.
1: Trevor, thoughts?
0: I agree. I mean, I agree completely with what you said there, where you've got to have somebody who the country and just the fans of the sport can really point to. And you're right. I mean, personalities absolutely drive popularity in sports. And, you know, it's a younger group of guys who are, I think, trying to, you know, prove themselves and really take this team to new heights. And if they have a great game today and they're able to win today and you're able to sort of lock up what the top of that group is going to be, you guarantee that you're getting to the elimination stage of it. And if you win a game or two in the elimination stage, man, I mean, watch the country get behind this team. Because I guarantee it'll happen. And the longer this team is in the spotlight, the longer the people are talking about them, the more you have an ability to allow those personalities to sort of permeate and come to the top. And you could really have a fan base in the nation and people who are fans of the sport really rally around. Because I agree with you completely. You need that one. There's a reason why. I mean, Christian Pulisic, he's not somebody that, man, I feel like he's been in the spotlight for a decade now, right? And he's not this guy who's, you know, going out and saying all this kinds of stuff, you know, like wearing his emotions on his sleeve. Like, that's not who he is. And yet we kind of act like he is. We call him Captain America, you know, all this kinds of stuff. And it's because we're so starved for that kind of player. We want to get behind that kind of a personality, especially like you mentioned, as American culture, we love when we're the best at something and we get to let you know that we're the best at something. But I think that when you see that player, when you combine not only the success of the team with a personality that's willing to come out and just, again, wear that emotion on their sleeves, that's when you're really going to see the explosion in popularity, I think, for this sport. We're on the cusp of it. We're just sort of waiting to see who the face of that is going to be.
1: Well, I appreciate you joining us here. It's been a lot of fun. Love catching up, talking ball with you, and we will definitely do it again.
0: Yeah, appreciate it, guys. Anytime.
1: It's Trevor Sikkema. You can follow him on Twitter, at Tampa Bay Trey. You can also check in on his podcast as well. It is really, really a very good podcast. He and Connor Rogers do an outstanding job. And Trey is someone I really respect in the draft space. I've been doing it for a while. Trey's been doing it for a while. So make sure you follow him. Check out his podcast as well as videocast on YouTube. Subscribe and get into that. That's going to be the NFL Stock Exchange show. I want to tell you about Taqueria Sarandas. Watch party going on today, also at Taqueria Sarandas. Why would you not? So the party was crazy yesterday, the Mexico watch party, and they want to do the same thing today. All you need to do is get out to the Taqueria Sarandas location. And today it's going to be at Irvington, 4601 Irvington Boulevard. They've got great food, great drinks waiting for you, as always, breakfast, lunch, or dinner. But the atmosphere is going to be crazy. They are built for that, and they welcome you in to enjoy the food and the festivities and the drinks. It doesn't stop here. They've got a party coming up on the 24th and the 25th. The next match is for Mexico and the U.S., respectively. I will give you details about that next week. But for right now, what you need to know is big watch party. They invite you to starting at noon. The match starts at 2. They're going to really kick it off at noon at 4601 Irvington Boulevard. 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
4: I'm Dan Loney with Your Money Now. JetBlue is going to reduce its operational footprint in New York City. While no jobs will be lost, the carrier is cutting its flight attendant base at Newark Liberty Airport in New Jersey and its tech operations at Newark and at LaGuardia Airport in New York. Meanwhile, it is increasing service at its hub in Fort Lauderdale, Florida. The WNBA is expanding its broadcast footprint. The Women's Professional Basketball League will simulcast 11 of its games this season on Business News Network CNBC. This move is part of the current broadcast agreement that has the league with Versant Media. That also includes USA Network, but the goal is to bring their games to another group of viewers. The former shoe company Allbirds has rebranded to the name Smartbird as it begins its path as an AI company. It also announced former AWS quantum computing executive Nadia Carlston as its next CEO. Allbirds made the shift in April to a compute infrastructure firm. That's Your Money Now.
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0: for 9, but it's a little different. Sean Mapes is out here with me. I know Lance didn't really do a proper goodbye. There was no news of the weird, but he's got a medical procedure to deal with, so he is out.
1: Shout out to Kaplan.
0: Yeah, thanks to Kaplan for getting Lance right, and also for sponsoring the Glenn Davis segment. And I'm pausing because I was trying to make sure. Yeah, they did increase the levels of the music by several percent.
1: Yeah.
0: Several tiers.
1: Like right as the show started. Yeah.
0: So, which
1: I take as disrespectful.
0: It is disrespectful, but this is an establishment that runs a business. So,
1: yeah.
0: So Birdie's is fully open, and that's part of the deal. We're out here at East River 9 in Birdie's, which means you can come out here because the promo team is getting set up. And by team, I mean one individual. And she is going to give you the opportunity, thanks to Republic Boot Company, to get a $500 gift certificate if you come out here. Just find the promo team, once again, that one individual, and sign up. The winner will be announced at 5:30. You do not have to be out here to win, but this is your chance to get a great gift from Republic Boot Company, as we're out here to celebrate not just the U.S. Open, but the U.S. versus Australia a little bit later today, about 4 hours from now, as they try to get a second win in two games as they continue on their World Cup campaign. We had a couple of matches yesterday that weren't that entertaining unless you just like some schadenfreude between Qatar and Canada. There was an incident in the second half that led to a lot of, as the English would say, argy-bargy. They're just pushing, shoving, and some concerns definitely for Kone, who broke his leg, and it led to an after-match slight altercation, so we'll talk about that. But as I said, U.S.-Australia a little bit later today, and that's what we're here for, along with the U.S. Open. The Astros get back in action. They got the Guardians at home today, Emi on the mound. And, that's about it because it's Emi, so I'm not sure what to say other than, hey,
1: Mike Burrows will
0: be out there. Oh, I forgot. We did not mention that yesterday. Mike Burrows, after, let's just say, a less than stellar run, is now someone who can be combined or tagged to Emi as two struggling pitchers are tagged together to see if they can combine for a respectable outing.
1: Yeah, I think we talked about it. Definitely Joe and I have talked about it on Inside the Icebox of, like, when Javier McCullers come back, I'm like, someone's got to piggyback someone because we can't be in a five-man rotation with, I don't know, three guys that are liable to go two and a third at any given moment. Like, there has to be some long relief ready, and I think I'm a little surprised that Mike Burrow's the one that caught the short end of the straw, if you want to, or the demotion, if you wanted to see it that way, but it's not without merit, I'd say that.
0: I would agree, and if you start to look at who's getting paid what, as far as Emi, a lot of money to be here. Mike Burrows was acquired in a trade. Peter Lambert, or as we like to call him, Lambo, because that's his nickname, is pitching well enough that he wouldn't get a demotion. And then Hunter Brown is back. So
1: It makes sense.
0: It makes sense that Burrows would be the one. Now, can he be an effective pitcher out of the bullpen? I don't know. He was an effective starter. So maybe if he gets, quote-unquote, demoted, we'll get better performances out of Mike Burrows. We'll be joined by Michael Carroll at 11:30. He'll join us to talk movies and television. We got a big show coming back this Sunday with House of the Dragon, so that might be the one thing you definitely need to stay in for. And it's Sunday night. Where are you gonna go? So we'll discuss that. There's some big trailers that came out. We got the Spider-Man press tour going as that movie gets ever closer. And so a lot of stuff to get to. And certainly, if you want to call us, you can. 713-780-3776 is the number. Sean and I are out here at East River 9. We'll be going to noon, then DJ BNMA and Sarge will be going from 12 to 3. And are Jeremy and Joe together today?
1: I believe so.
0: So it's always
1: Brian, though.
0: It's always a question of whether Jeremy and Joe will be doing the show together. Hey, conflicting schedules sometimes. So 3 to 6, Jeremy and Joe will be out here as we will continue out here until 6. And, of course, AJ's back with us. Well, he's back in studio, but he's the producer as he was for the morning show. So, sticking with the Astros for a bit, because this is not surprising, but their team ERA is one of the worst in baseball. I was looking at the article. but it's actually better as far as their ranking than I would have thought, because they're 28th. I just assumed they'd be last. So I didn't have high expectations, but they're better with the A's and the Rockies being worse. I can't prove this, and I'm not going to look to see, but I just feel like the A's would have ranked higher than the Astros until they played those games in Las Vegas.
1: Oh, yeah.
0: I'm just going to guess that the time in Las Vegas screwed the A's over.
1: There's no way that's not true. And again, I haven't looked at the numbers.
0: Yeah, I've just been able to see the results of games in Vegas.
1: Spiritually.
0: And it just feels like as soon as they started to play some games there in that minor league ballpark, the numbers got really bad for the A's, and that's why they're trailing the Astros as far as ERA is concerned. You've got a 4.87, thanks in large part to Burroughs and Imai, and it's appropriate that those two will be the two who combine to hopefully get them through the game today against a Guardian team who's better than the last couple teams they've played. So Astros this weekend, we'll see if they can win another series. And with the AOS being what it is, winning series will certainly keep you in the race, as I think right now they're like four games back. The Mariners won yesterday. They beat Baltimore in the closing game of that series. So in 4 hours, we got U.S. versus Australia. We had Glenn Davis on at 8, and he took us through the matchup and what to expect. And we had a conversation about what would be a result that we would be okay with. I think that we would be fine with a win. As long as you get through it,
1: just win,
0: healthy,
1: baby.
0: And you win, good. And if you get the right result in the Turkey and Paraguay game, then you win the group. For those who don't know, FIFA went away from goal differential as their first tiebreaker. It's now head-to-head. So with the U.S. beating Paraguay, as I go back and forth between Paraguay and Paraguay, it's just going to be a thing. Just get used to it, everyone.
1: I don't think we have to worry about it after, next week?
0: Yeah, probably won't have to worry about it. And that's the thing. If Turkey does,
1: yeah.
0: Or that does not win, even if it's a tie and the U.S. beat Australia, the U.S. wins the group. And they can decide how they want to manage that last game, whether they want to rest players, go on all out, get some guys who may not be part of their like top 15, top 16, some minutes in the World Cup. So that's why this game, beyond just winning it, is important. You want to be able to manage this tournament. And if Christian Pulisic does play, it would be nice to win this match so he doesn't have to play in the next one.
1: Do we think he's going to play, though?
0: Glenn Davis said he believes he'll play.
1: Okay.
0: So, because we, as you know, we may watch the sport, but we don't have all the insights about how they handle injuries. If we go by, and Lance brought it up, if we go by an NFL injury, a guy who does not practice with his team for a full week, he's unlikely to play.
1: Very unlikely, yeah.
0: So I believe, much like the NFL, the U.S. handled it with media viewing. You get like the first 15 or 20 minutes to see what's going on, and then the media has to leave. So I don't know if Christian Pulisic, as soon as the media left, ran out there and was actually in team drills and they just didn't get to see it. But we do know he had on-field work in an individual sense the last couple of days, and that's all they saw. So I guess we'll find out. I think it's an hour and a half before the game, or maybe it's 30 minutes. I know the Premier League does it. Their lineups are out an hour and a half before the match. I'm not sure how the World Cup is. Trust, we will know beforehand. It won't be the surprise where does he run out or does he not run out. We will know. And for people who go to the matches, how it works is the starting 11 or starting 10 plus the goalkeeper, they'll run out there by themselves and train together. And then the guys who will be on the bench will get into work as well. So anybody who's at the match in Seattle will know as well on the field. If Christian Pulisic is out there with the other starting 10, they'll have their answer if they're not up to date on what's going on online. So that is the real question. And we played some sound yesterday that has stoked this rivalry between the two. It's simply one U.S. pundit insulting the entire continent of Australia as far as how they play soccer, I guess. And now
1: He threw some shots in general at
0: Yeah, he mentioned the Outback and other things.
1: He tried to list off things that Australia as a whole is good at, and he got to safari within like three.
0: So he has not been very respectful, and that has led to the Australians leaning into what they love to lean into, the underdog mentality. It's us against, in this case, the U.S., and that is supposed to spur them on to a win. Look, Sean and I are fans of college football teams who, when they're going good, are hated for multiple reasons, whether it be arrogance or just quote unquote the bad boys of the sport, or just simply being good.
1: Hate us because they ain't us.
0: Yeah, that type of thing.
1: They don't got money like we do.
0: Well, sure. I mean, what you're saying now isn't helping the cause. but normally, you're an underdog for a reason, and you get put down because you're not as good. Mm-hmm. The question is, does that play out in soccer with all the things that are going on as far as injuries with the U.S. and just the environment of a World Cup and what it means for a country to play in it? So that is the featured story of the day. And really, I was thinking about this. If you are someone covering a different sport, and maybe it's just unique to me because I grew up loving the sport, if you're covering like just say Greg Blum and Todd Callis or the Astros account tweeting, are you in some way shouting into a void, particularly because the Astros aren't very good? And it seems like if you just look at the ratings and the conversations, that the sporting world, at least the sporting eyes of this country, are focused on something else because of what the U.S. did last Friday.
1: I definitely feel some of that, where I think the World Cup, I mean, it's so funny to be like, I think the World Cup has kind of dominated the conversation, but I think it's dominated the conversation in this country.
0: Yes,
1: in a way that's unusual.
0: I think in an unexpected way, based off what we saw last Friday. I think
1: definitely helped. Hosting's a boost, and then also the USMNT playing probably the best game in a World Cup that they ever have, maybe taking out, you know, whatever, winning.
0: Beating Mexico.
1: Knockout round game at 0-2. But I think just like as far as on-field performance, especially it being the first game of the tournament for the squad, just immediately, I mean, this is something else we know because of our college football fandom, the early season result that immediately takes the hype meter to 10.
0: Yeah.
1: I was at the Texas's back game against Notre Dame. I was there walking out of the stadium being like, we did it.
0: We did.
1: We're back. We're back, folks.
0: Charlie Strong is a god.
1: Yep, Charlie Strong. Also, 2.5 months later, lost to Kansas and was fired.
0: Yes, so let's not hope for that. Hell, it happened to my team last year. You beat Notre Dame and you're losing to Louisville 4 weeks later, and then SMU a little bit after that. So it can flip pretty quickly. Let's hope for a non-Kansas like loss today. Like
1: this would be, according from what I've heard from Grella.
0: This
1: Mike
0: is
1: Grella,
0: would be like yes,
1: Mike. From what I heard from Mike Grella, this would be a Kansas loss.
0: Yes, if the U.S. goes
1: Kansas
0: out,
1: football loss.
0: If U.S. goes out there and loses, it would be, according to him, a Kansas-like loss, or in Miami's case, I'm trying to think of a result that's similar. Maybe I'll just use SMU last year, although they weren't terrible. But either way, let's avoid all that. Let's get another win and have first place pretty much locked up, and maybe it will be locked up by the end of the day. All right, we'll go to break. Does Paraguay play Turkey today? I don't know. I assume that. I think they.
1: Let me double check.
0: I don't know that.
1: They're the
0: final game.
1: 10:00.
0: So we won't know. We won't know if the U.S. has won the group officially until about midnight. But we can only get started. We can only guarantee that, or at least get there if you win against Australia at 2. That'll kick off at 2 in Seattle on Fox. All right, we'll go to break. We'll get into some more things because we had Trevor Sikkema on earlier, and it was certainly Texan-centric, and he was very he added context. He had some insight into the Texans and what he thinks of the team, and the CBS article is the exact opposite. It's pretty much, hey, what's the obvious thing to talk about? And bang, they talked about it. So we'll talk about that when we come back. Remember, I know some of you save your calls for 11:30 because Michael Carroll will join us, but if you want to get in before that about anything, the number is 713-780-3776. Sean and I out here at East River 9 till noon. We will be back.
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0: at East River 9. Here's Del Olalea.
1: As you heard the man, we're out at East River 9. We're out here until 6. Come stop by. The promo table is gone. And I mentioned that because if you stop by and sign up, you get a chance for a $500 gift card from, or gift certificate from, Republic Boot Company. And go get yourself something nice from the people over there. And then, of course, enjoy what East River 9 has to offer. Birdie's is where we are right now. It's kind of a clubhouse sports bar. Got all the TVs. Got a full bar, and they serve food here so you can enjoy that. And then, of course, go out there and play golf and pickleball, all the things to offer here at East River 9. Okay, so before we get to the rather obvious CBS Sports article about the Texans, Lance just left here about 20 minutes ago or so, and he's a father. So Father's Day is on Sunday. I asked him the question, what would he want? And he says, I want to force my kids to hang out and hope for no arguments. He wasn't very hopeful of the non-argument part of that. So we are not fathers.
2: No.
1: But we still remain sons.
2: Yep.
1: My father isn't in the country, so my Father's Day is going to be pretty simple.
2: Got an easy one.
1: And even his phone doesn't take international calls right now. So I can send an email and be done with it. What about you, Sean? What's in store for you as a son to a father on Father's Day?
2: Yeah, it's interesting because this weekend is also, actually, I think Sunday, is also my brother's birthday. And so it's a little, I mean, honestly, it's kind of helpful. It's a two-for-one.
1: Yeah, get it out of the way.
2: Two-for-one special going on. He's coming into town and with my mom also. But it's not her day.
1: Oh, he didn't leave her at home?
2: Yeah, it's not her day.
1: It doesn't matter if she's around.
2: But yeah, we're I think doing just a joint birthday Father's Day Cheesecake Factory dinner.
1: Your dad a big fan of the bread?
2: I think it's more of my brother.
1: Who likes
2: Cheesecake
1: Got
2: Factory.
1: Got it. Your dad's like,
2: because again, it is also his birthday.
1: Yeah, that profiles Cheesecake Factory, not a bad place to spend an occasion. Like, because my dad's never in the country, it's a lot of, like, I don't get the, hey, happy birthday text from him because, like I said, international calls.
2: Yeah.
1: Roaming. Not an email. So the effort sometimes wanes when it comes to this sort of thing. It's usually about, hey, I'm coming back into town in April, set up these appointments, like, for the doctor. I become a secretary about a month out. Executive assistant about a month out. But now I'm going to just say, hey, happy Father's Day. Hope things are going well, and then I'll hear from them about 3 months from now. So that's how. That's how.
2: Oh, okay. You don't even get like the.
1: I don't get the return.
2: Thumbs up emoji.
1: No. Not even. So I know what to expect. It's been a thing for about a decade or so. It is what it is. So hopefully, you guys, depending on what you want from Father's Day, you get what you want. I'm just letting you know there will be very little to any energy put in because that's all that's called for as far as Father's Day is concerned. And speaking of little energy or thought being put into anything, let's go to this article. The CBS Sports did a breakdown of all 32 NFL teams and what would be a disaster scenario and the best case scenario for each team. Take a guess, Sean, about what the best case scenario for the Texans would be.
2: I assume that having an awesome defense is just like an assumed variable.
1: The phrase was star-studded defense, so you're right.
2: Yes,
1: but
2: okay.
1: That is written in this piece, yes.
2: I would say some combination of offensive line / C.J. Stroud improvement or, I would say improvement. Or I was going to say return to form. Not so much for the offensive line.
1: Confidence restored for CJ.
2: Okay. It is crazy. I can just assume what is said.
1: Better protection along the offensive line. You did leave out stable running game, but you're right on track.
2: I was thinking either receiver core or Nick Haley.
1: They did not mention those two aspects, but they did say, hey, you get your quarterback back on track. The offensive line's better. You get the running game, and you complement your star studded defense, and the Texans can reach at a minimum the AFC title game. So you're dead on. Now, think about the disaster scenario. Worst case scenario for the Texans. What do you think it is?
2: I think it is. again, the defense is just such a, like, constant. It feels like we're not even entertaining.
1: They didn't even mention a fall off.
2: Didn't even
1: dare to mention a fall off.
2: What if they're
1: the
2: average? Yeah, it's CJ Stroud turned into a pumpkin in January and stays that way this entire season.
1: They went a level further than that. Actually, you know, you meant this past January.
2: Not
1: the upcoming one.
2: Yes.
1: So you're right on that. Continues to crater.
2: Okay, continues.
1: His playoff woes bleed into 26. But you did not mention Davis Mills coming in,
2: ooh,
1: which is their cherry on top of the worst case scenario.
2: I kind of want to push back.
1: Okay.
2: I think if CJ Stroud is so bad that Davis Mills has to come in, at least you get clarity. You know, at least like it's not still up in the air. I think the worst case scenario might actually be they win 10 games, make the divisional round, the playoffs, and lose again. Like, that might actually be the worst possible thing. It's just, like, complete stasis. I actually think that a absolute implosion, while not great for the wins and losses, although with the star-studded defense, I mean, how bad of a team are we really – is even, like, actually possible? But I think – just having the clarity of, like, oh, this CJ Stroud thing is over, actually isn't the worst thing, because then we can go out and maybe Baker Mayfield's still in a contract dispute. Like, it opens up the doors to be aggressive. Oh, basically what Seattle did last season, bringing in, now, if they bring in a version of Sam Darnold, whoever 2027 Sam Darnold is, it's not like we'll be, oh, yeah, throwing a parade in the street. We got, I don't even know who that would be, Mac Jones or something. But I actually do think it would actually be, like, clarifying if it's like, oh, like, CJ Stroud just can't hack it.
1: Yeah, I would agree on your point. If they were to miss the playoffs and it's because the quarterback play declines in a way that's obvious, that is not the worst case scenario. We do not want to be having the conversation that we were having and still are kind of having about CJ in January of next year. Mm-hmm. I don't want to be in a spot. The Texans don't want to be in a spot where they're going, are we sure about this? They going into his fifth-year option, still not sure,
2: yeah,
1: is the worst
2: That's
1: case scenario.
2: That's the worst place to be in. I mean, I we see it all the time with quarterbacks around the league, where it just feels like every year is like a referendum, and if you are on the, you know, pro this quarterback side, you have all the ammunition you need. You can, well, in this game, the, you know, between weeks 4 and 8, when everyone was healthy, after the bye week, da-da-da-da-da. And then if you're on the other side, you're like, but in weeks 10 through the end of the season, he stunk. And, you know, like, both sides get the ammunition to keep it a 50-50 toss-up. And I maybe selfishly, it's like, I can't do that.
1: Yeah.
2: I can't do that.
1: I need CJ to be great, and that is the scenario I'm actually hoping for. And if not, just be terrible.
2: Yeah, just like, I want to know. I want to know for sure.
1: Yeah, and terrible, I think the floor for him is not even terrible, but enough where you say, okay,
2: yeah,
1: this
2: bad.
1: Is not a $55 million, yeah, $60 million guy. So CBS are obvious, but even still.
2: They're not wrong.
1: You're not wrong on the first part, but I do believe you're wrong on the second part,
2: because
1: the clarity is far more beneficial, and clarity comes from your quarterback showing who he is, as opposed to still middling, and then you have to make a decision about whether you want to pay him. Because we've seen the middling quarterbacks get their cash and get a large amount of money, and a team had to incur the biggest cap hit in league history because they paid a middling quarterback a lot of money, and his injuries and his lack of performance led him to disappointing them. That's why Tua is now in Atlanta, and he'll probably beat out Michael Penix, but because he's Michael Penix.
2: Yeah, it's funny. I actually think of, maybe it's just like a age thing, and it's like when I first started thinking about football this way more than just like the guys on the field. I always think of A, the Andy Dalton line, and B, another Dolphins quarterback, Ryan Tannehill, as far as I still he's still just good enough to, like, roll him out there again. And that, to me, is, like, actually the worst place to be in.
1: Yeah. So we all hope and pray to whatever God you pray to that hey, I'm not judging. I'm just saying, not everyone prays to the same God.
2: Yeah, no, I – Yes, yes.
3: Like Disclosure Day. We all need to make peace with an uncomfortable truth, and that might be CJ Stroud.
1: Yeah.
3: Doesn't work out.
1: Whatever that might be, I would just like some clarity. I'm sure the Texans would, too, before they have to make a giant decision on their future and his. Because it is beyond the fact that this is a big season in the career of CJ Stroud. Unless I'm mistaken, despite all that Nick Caserio has done to build a roster that a lot of people believe has a chance to make a Super Bowl, I have not heard of a contract extension deep into June for Nick Caserio.
3: And GM contracts like don't always get
1: that's true.
3: Get whatever the or I guess it would be an Ian Rappaport tweet in this scenario, a Schefter tweet. But I agree with you that normally there'd be some, Aaron Wilson would have it, or there'd be some like. No, he did. We don't know the terms, but he did get an extension, and we just haven't seen that.
1: Yeah, we have not on Nick Caserio. So maybe it was done in secret a couple years ago, and he's fine as far as his contract is concerned. But that thing, if we just go by when he initially signed, would be running out after the end of the season. So we'll see if something happens before the season begins as far as his contract status with the Texans is concerned. Okay, we'll go to break with that. We're at East River 9. You can come out here and join us. The place is picking up a little bit. The kitchen is open. The bar is open. Come out here and join us. Get something to eat, get something to drink, and get yourself set up for a full day of World Cup soccer, beginning with the U.S. versus Australia at 2. And it'll be in Seattle, which is a great soccer environment. I don't think the U.S. has been up there in over a decade. That's a tweet I saw. Despite the success of the Sounders, the U.S. national team hasn't played a game up there in quite a bit. So, that community is going to be excited about it. We just saw L.A. come out in full force. I would suspect we're not going to see the level of celebrity that we saw in L.A. I don't know that Tom Cruise is making a trip up there, whether Katy Perry wants to spend a couple days in the Pacific Northwest. I don't know. Who would be the biggest Seattle celebrity if it was Seattle-based? Would it be a player, or would it be someone from the music scene?
3: Yeah, I was thinking either, Sam Darnold, but I don't know if that.
1: Sam Darnold. I know he's a quarterback.
3: He's the quarterback of a Super Bowl winning team.
1: Still Sam Darnold.
3: I don't know. Eddie Vedder. If Eddie Vedder shows up.
1: I know.
3: Gary Payton.
1: Yes. If Gary Payton decided to make a pit stop, I don't know that he lives up there.
3: King Griffey Jr. If he might be a credentialed photographer, actually.
1: It's true. He may not be someone you catch in the crowd.
3: Yeah.
1: He may get run over by a soccer player like that guy in the Mexico game did. Was it the Mexico game that happened in? No, it was because it was – we talked about it. It was the same match where the announcer got hurt. It was Colombia. It was a Colombia
3: yes.
1: game. It was in Mexico City, but it was the Colombia game where that photographer
3: last
1: got ran over.
3: Night game. Or 2 nights ago.
1: King Griffey beat – keep your head on the swivel, man, if you're out there taking shots of the U.S. versus Australia. All right, we'll go to break. We will be back.
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2: Welcome back. Sean upset one of the audience.
3: The live studio audience.
2: The live studio audience.
3: Did not like the Baker Mayfield.
2: He did not like that suggestion at all. Anyone but Baker. He felt Mac Jones was more appealing of all quarterbacks. That's how upset he was about the thought of Baker Mayfield quarterbacking his favorite team. It'd be like that sometimes. Baker does have a track record of some middling performances, certainly when he doesn't have OC that's going to be a future head coach like he had a couple years in Tampa. So we'll see. Let's just hope we don't even have to contemplate the scenario because CJ plays great.
3: Best case scenario, CJ Stroud gets paid $60 million a year in 2 years.
2: Because he earned it, not because he got no better options.
3: And he gets paid $60 million and we feel good about it.
2: Yeah, not – ooh. Oh,
4: I don't know, guys.
2: You really want to do that? Let's get to Woods. He wants to talk to Texans. And then Pena, we'll get to you as well. What's up, Woods?
5: Hey, my brothers, how y'all doing today?
2: Well, good. How are you?
5: Hey, man, talking about Nick Caserio, he's been here 6 years. He haven't put an offensive line together yet to protect Mills the first 2 years and the last 4 years with CJ. And the biggest problem I have with Nick Caserio, naturally, we brought in D'Amico Ryan here. D'Amico took care of the – he's as a head coach –

0: in Chicago. The first year, he was horrible. They brought in an offensive coordinator from Detroit, different quarterback now. Bryce Young with Carolina, same thing. Brought in a true offensive coordinator, different quarterback. A young quarterback needs an experienced coordinator in there to help him learn these NFL defenses and to help him take it to the next level. What Nick is doing, he got rid of your blindside tackle. You got rid of a two-way tackle who could play tackle and guard because you figure, well, I don't want to pay them the money. I can move. I can put an offensive line together. I can bring in these people I didn't went to college with, my New England buddies, and we can make this thing happen on this offense. I still don't have confidence that he's going to make it happen. I'm hoping, I'm believing, we should have been in the Super Bowl last year. I mean, man, that was our opportunity. I see us going 12-5 this year, and that's just because I have this strong belief that we can overcome some of the mistakes that Nick Caserio keep putting out there on that offensive line. We got a true running back now, but we still need another receiver. Because we have receivers go down left and right every year. Nick Collins is 17 games in a season. He's not going to last a whole year. He's always out 3 or 4 games. Tank Dell got the little bitty legs. He got a big heart, but he got those little bitty legs. He ain't going to hold up. We can't trust Tank to come through and be there for us. We need another receiver to help us out. I know we're looking at Higgins and Noah to hope that the second year they can come along, but now it's going to probably be that third or fourth year when they come along. Same thing with Nico. It took him 3 years to come along. I mean, we need that another receiver that really put us over the top on that offense because CJ is really becoming shell-shocked. He showed that in the playoffs. When the defense start blitzing him in the second half, he becomes shell-shocked. He started to try not to make mistakes, and he make mistakes. But you need an offensive coordinator in there to help them learn the game, to help him overcome his mistakes.
1: Appreciate it, Woods. I will say this. You mentioned – let's break some of what you said down. You mentioned that he needs an OC that can help him, an experienced one. Those don't really exist unless they're your head coach. You mentioned Ben Johnson as far as guys who get jobs because you, for the most part in the NFL, experienced OCs need to get a promotion to leave. You can't just steal an OC from another team. They need to be promoted, and the way you promote them is the head coach. And what did the Chicago Bears do for Kent Williams, as you mentioned? They hired an offensive-minded head coach who was an accomplished OC. Same for Bryce Young, who you mentioned. The Texans went the other route. They went and got a DC to be their head coach, also a culture setter, a culture changer with D'Amico Ryan. So once you do that, now you have to hope that your GM and coach come together and go hire a good offense coordinator. And normally that isn't going to be a guy who's had play calling experience because – I just laid it out for you, why promotions are needed. Or it's a guy who was
2: on the other side, where he got his shot as a head coach.
1: Yeah,
2: and it's Mike McDaniel.
1: Or, yes, that's the other way you do it. Yeah. Mike, and even Mike McDaniel, it just turns out he wasn't actually a play caller until he went to Miami. But to your point, he can coordinate an offense. He can call plays.
2: There's a track record of play calling and being good at it.
1: You need a recently fired offensive-minded head coach, or you just need to flat out just hire an OC to be your head coach.
2: There really isn't the Steve Spagnuolo of offensive coordinating, you know, where it's like, I guess it would be Nagy, maybe. Who's also a failed head coach on the Chiefs staff.
1: Yeah.
2: And when you say Matt Nagy, people instinctively make stink faces.
1: I made the face when you said it.
2: Yes. But there's not like the... I don't know, like Brad Childress
1: the career
2: long-time
1: coordinator who you could like
2: a North Turner towards the end, you know, after the Chargers run he had. There's just not a lot of those guys. And when you say those guys' names, it's not exactly like inspiring stuff to be like, yes, hopefully we can introduce a failed offensive coordinator or a failed head coach as our new offensive coordinator.
1: Because if you are a successful OC, you will get a head coaching job.
2: Yeah.
1: You may fall back because it doesn't work out as a head coach. You may get another opportunity as the Mike McDaniel
2: Frank
1: scenario.
2: Like, if they were like, here's our new – minus the Bills-ness of it
1: yeah,
2: all.
1: Would you want Frank

0: Right?
1: New head or new offense coordinator Frank Reich. I don't know.
0: It is the game.
1: He's a steady hand for sure.
0: The game or the pool of OCs that people find desirable are ones who are younger, who in some ways have never done it, but they've been on successful staffs. That's why you had Nick Kahle here. That's why you had Bobby Slowik here. The only other option is to pull a guy who may pull a guy off the not the scrap heap, but a guy who's been out of football for a year, but is still up to date on modern concepts. But they went the defensive coordinator route to be your head coach. So now you got to find OCs that are great. And if one goes to be a head coach, then you got to do it again. What Todd Bowles did in Tampa for a couple turns.
1: Yep.
0: Then he couldn't do it the third time around.
1: That's the thing. It's like they just need to be better at hiring. You know, like they just need to get the, you know, like in the Todd Bowles example, he went, I guess 2 for 2 and then missed one. The Texans have gone
0: 0 for 1
1: and non-inspiring.
0: We have no real
1: TBD.
0: Confidence yes. in the current OC.
1: But yeah, I mean, what you needed was Mike Vrabel to get the New England head coach and be like, I don't want to work with Josh McDaniels. I want Arthur Smith or something.
0: Yeah.
1: And then Nick Caserio is like, oh, I've worked with Josh McDaniels before. He's hired to talk about the other one of Wood's points of just overall the, I'd say, hiring practices of Nick Caserio, where if he didn't go to John Carroll or if he didn't work with them in New England, doesn't seem like you have a great job of or a great shot at getting a job with the Texans.
0: Yeah, D'Amico got his chance to hire his guy from San Francisco.
1: Never again.
0: It didn't work out, so now it feels like it's Canario. Caserio will have a large say in hires of that magnitude going forward as long as he's around. Pena, I see you. In fact, you know what, Pena? Hold. We'll
1: Hang
0: get
1: up.
0: To you.
1: No.
0: We'll hold. Get to you when we come back.
1: You know what, Pena? We're not going to get to you.
0: We'll
1: no.
0: get to you when
1: we will
0: come
1: get
0: back.
1: To you, Pena.
0: You want to talk World Cup, we'll get to anyone else after Pena. We'll certainly get to them as well as we continue here at East River Night.
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1: Sean and I out here till noon. We're closing out hour one right now. And then Sarge and DJ Bienname will take over from 12 to 3. Let's get to Pena here. He held through the break. We appreciate it. He wants to talk some World Cup. What's up, Pena?
2: Hey, what up, Dale? Before I get to the World Cup, I heard y'all talking about Father's Day, so I just wanted to throw out my plan. I will be at Damaris Barbecue on Sunday, and my daughter mentioned she wanted to go watch Toy Story, so we're going to go watch Toy Story on after that. And after the World Cup, look, it's plain and simple. The U.S. is going to win today. We're going to show the Aussies that we speak the better English. We can't take that accent serious. We're going to win today. We pitched excellent. Thank you. Have a great day.
1: Thank you. And according to Polymarket, Pulisic has recovered from his calf injury and will be available today. I don't know if that means
3: the odds say that.
1: From their Polymarket sports account.
3: They
1: tweeted that out. So I don't know what they know or if they know anything, but they say he's going to play. So we will see. We got actual reporting saying he'll be available as well. So actual reporters, not just Polymarket. So we will see. It looks like, and you know, Glenn Davis told us this morning he thought he would play. So it looks like Christian Pulisic, according to recent reports, maybe not that up to date, but as up to date as I can be, the expectation is he will play, and that's good news for the U.S.
3: Yeah.
1: And hopefully it is something where he's recovered enough that he can't exacerbate anything. And if they get off to a great start like they did against Paraguay and they're up a couple goals, maybe he doesn't need to go the full 90. Maybe they take him out at the 60 and just preserve him a little bit. So that's good. I was listening to something during the break, and it'll be interesting to see this play out. And, Alex, I see you. We'll get to you. It was Tim Ream. It was Landon Donovan and Tim Howard talking about Tim Ream. They were discussing what Australia might do to Pulisic and the response. Those two believe that Tim Ream needs to go to the ref right before the match starts and go, hey, I'm going to tell you what's going to happen. Australia, the first time Pulisic touches the ball, they're going to smash him. And if you do not give him that player a yellow card, I'm letting you know. The first time their striker touches the ball, I'm going to smash him.
3: Ooh.
1: And don't give me a yellow because you didn't give them a yellow. Now, if you give him a yellow and I smash a guy, okay. But I better not get a yellow if when he takes out my guy, he doesn't get a yellow. And Landon Donovan, as a former attacker, said, what's actually going to happen is this. Tim Ream is going to tell them all this. The guy's Pulisic's going to get smashed. The guy's not going to get a yellow. So if Tim Ream does that in response, he shouldn't get a yellow either. So they expect, at least Landon Donovan expects, Pulisic to get the treatment from the Australians and the referee to do nothing about it. That's what Glenn Davis talked about. It all kind of depends on how things will be reffed, whether our most at least the player who will be paid the most attention to, if he's getting beat up, it all depends on the referee. If that's allowed or a couple warnings are thrown out there or it's an immediate, hey, you can't do that one more time and you're catching a card. So that'll be part of the gamesmanship in a couple hours. We will see how it plays out. But from a couple former USMNT players, they think Christian Pulisic is going to get roughed up today. And we'll see how the ref and the rest of the U.S. team responds. But it seems like he'll play. We'll see as we get closer to match time. If that happens, let's get to Alex here, and then we'll go to break. He wants to talk some Brendan Sorsby. What's up, Alex?
4: Hey, Dell. Yeah, everybody's talking about Brendan Sorsby betting $90,000, but nobody's asking how well he did on those bets. So why isn't that being talked about? I think we should at least give him credit where credit's due. I'll hang up and listen.
1: Well, we don't know how well he did. Do we know if he won? We know he spent a lot of money. Do we have any evidence that he was a winner?
3: I mean, the records have to be there. The same records that tell you how much you bet. Like, that is on, I don't know, literally a piece of paper somewhere. But that is, like, whoever flagged it also knows that information.
1: That's true. Alex, I have not seen anywhere where
3: did he win?
1: Where Brendan Sorsby was a big win. I guess we could know some of it if we know the game. He bet the under on Indiana passing yards while he was on the roster. We would know if he won that bet because there is actual record of what they're on. He bet on obscure soccer matches.
3: Yeah, it's like Turkish basketball.
1: Yeah,
3: like.
1: We don't have any real clarification of whether he was a good gambler or a bad gambler.
3: I think he also did like next ball or next pitch ball strikes at Guardians games when he was there. Like,
1: so a pure sicko.
3: Yeah,
1: Sorsby,
3: it's a lot of stuff where you're like,
1: oh man, he's got like. I know he's playing the rehab thing for maybe sympathy or a way to be able to play as to show he's trying to get better. But he probably needs to be there.
3: Yeah, he definitely isn't. I don't know. He's not doing it by the book. I would say. I don't think people are like, "Yep, good way to handle things." It is. I don't know. There's no way he was good. I'm sorry. There's no way that he was.
1: I don't think he was an expert gambler.
3: An
1: no.
3: Awesome gambler.
1: No, because I think an expert gambler, even though you may have the inside information on your own team,
3: you're not as reckless.
1: Knows not to do that.
3: Yeah.
1: Knows not to bet on your own team. On things. Now, maybe he was great and just had the hubris to think he would never get caught. But I'm going to assume the 20-something-year-old quarterback, and he was actually younger than that when he was making those bets. He was using other people to make your bets. There's a lot of recklessness. I'm going to go bad gambler, Brendan Sorsby.
3: Yes, and I think I'll be the first one to make this joke that if he was betting on pre-Indiana Cignetti, he probably wasn't doing so well, you know? I don't think anyone's pointed that one out.
1: Well,
3: oh wait,
1: he was
3: has?
1: Betting on unders pre Indiana Cignetti.
3: Oh, I thought he was betting like
1: he bet on under passing yards.
3: Oh, I thought he was betting like I thought he was doing the Pete Rose like
1: no.
3: I'm only betting like on my
1: no,
3: team that like,
1: was,
3: on them.
1: That was another part of it that people have kind of glossed over. He bet under passing yards on his own team.
3: I didn't know that.
1: Yeah, so
3: I just assumed that he was supportive.
1: So he was actually
3: he was hating on.
1: So he was actually self-aware. At least he knew his team wasn't very good. So maybe he was a better gambler
3: maybe,
1: than I thought.
3: Yeah, then yeah. Maybe he was good.
1: Yeah. So yeah, that's part of this whole thing that seemingly didn't get a lot of attention paid to it. That he was betting for his team to fail. That's what he thought would happen. As opposed,
3: to just to move up the depth chart. You know,
1: or hey, we're going to run the ball. You could play it that way. This team has a bad rushing defense. We're just going to run the ball. We're not going to pass the ball.
3: That makes it better for you know. If I'm that starting quarterback for Indiana in 2021 or two or whatever, it also makes it worse in the like, you know, the immorality of it. Of yes, this is why it's illegal to do this.
1: Yeah.
3: It's because he has inside information of the game plan and can exploit that.
1: Yeah, Tech didn't seem to have a problem with it. And
3: I watched the 20-minute. Didn't watch it.
1: I know it went for 20-something minutes. I know people made the jokes about it. I can't believe. A large number of people sat through those 22 minutes. Maybe
3: I think only reporters did.
1: Yeah, because they needed to pick and choose what they wanted to talk about. Maybe some tech people as well. All right, we'll go to break. That's hour one done. Hour two coming up. I saw people head up to the promo table and sign up. They wanted a chance at that $500 gift certificate from Republic Boot Company. Don't miss out on that. The gift certificate will be given away at 5:30, so you got plenty of time to get here, sign up, and also you don't have to be here. When the winner is chosen, we'll let you know if you've decided to head out. All right, hour one done, hour two, when we come back here at East River 9. Sean and I till noon. We will be back.
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15: When the world was a time of this and that, I was young, didn't know to hold it back. Now we're here in the world, something else.

0: start hour two. We closed out hour one with a couple calls. I will tell Pena that perhaps don't use Australians' funny accents as a reason why we're going to win. If you hear some of the U.S. players talk, you're going to get a little surprised. We have two players. Well, let's break it down. Anthony Robinson grew up in England. Balogun grew up in England. Serginho Dest grew up in the Netherlands. Malik Tillman grew up in Germany. They all have accents that are representative of where they grew up.
1: I was surprised when I first heard Malik Tillman talk. Because Malik Tillman sounds like the name of like a defensive end for Florida State.
0: Sure.
1: You know, like that. I'm like, oh, he's one of these kids.
0: You can hear Balogun and go, okay. You can hear the last name Dest, okay.
1: Yeah, Serginho is like, yeah. Okay, there's something.
0: Even Anthony isn't how we traditionally say or spell Anthony. So, yeah. Okay, maybe there's something there. But Malik Tillman, yes, would profile as an very American name. He grew up in Germany, Pena.
1: Right.
0: So if he is the man of the match or you hear him interviewed after the game against Australia, trust me, there will be an accent. So let's not use accents against the Australians.
1: If anything, we'll to use against them, we'll use the way they use the C word against them.
0: They're way too casual.
1: They let it fly way too much.
0: Yeah. It is. Hey, have some.
1: And that's our superiority.
0: Have some decorum.
1: Yeah.
0: Please.
1: Respect.
0: Yeah. So hopefully Malik Tillman will be one of the men of the match or the man of the match.
1: Yeah,
0: so we'll get
1: that'd
0: to,
1: be great.
0: We'll get there. That means that U.S. had a pretty good afternoon, and they walk away with the win. So that kicks off at 2:00. And as I mentioned in the previous segment, the big news appears to be that Pulisic will be at least available. We'll see if he starts the match. Okay, remember at 11:30, Michael Carroll will join us, and so we'll get a breakdown of what you should or shouldn't watch this weekend, whether it be in theaters or at home. I didn't see anything where Michael went to see a premiere this weekend or this week, so maybe it'll be a little different. Did he go somewhere?
1: I think he saw something yesterday.
0: Okay,
1: I forgot what it was because, you know, I just tuned out when he starts talking.
0: Michael, no.
1: Save it for the show, buddy.
0: Segment your time for the
1: but
0: show.
1: But I'm not sure if it's something that comes out this week or next week. I honestly completely forgot.
0: Okay, so when Michael Carroll joins us, I'll ask him about that, if he's got another review of something he saw this week.
1: I'll try to pay attention this time.
0: You might want to do that. that might be helpful to the show. But beyond that, we can move to some basketball. You know, the draft is here on Tuesday. The Rockets don't actually have a pick in the first round, so it's not that there's not that much important being placed on it as far as we're concerned. But there is just some NBA news to get to. And apparently Kat wasn't thrilled with the Knicks before the year because they didn't offer him that max extension. So he's apparently still furious with them after not getting a deal from them. So while, yes, you win a championship, it's all good once you win a title, except when you have the memories of the team, maybe in your eyes, disrespecting you. So that was interesting to see that. And you hear these things come out after seasons. Normally all the rumors or speculation, that notebook that a reporter writes and puts out that they say for after the season, it'll come out and you'll hear all the things that maybe you can say, well, that explains why things didn't go the way we wanted to this year.
1: The dirty laundry being aired after the season.
0: And then if you're a fan, you're wondering why your season was disappointing, you can go, oh, I didn't know that was going on.
1: Because this guy's being selfish.
0: Apparently, Kat was able to overcome it and help his team win a title. But he wasn't thrilled with how the Knicks handled a potential contract. It doesn't mean he's going to go anywhere. But not all is right in the world with the New York Knicks.
1: I think it's more likely that, if you're James Dolan. Although, I don't know. If you're James Dolan, I would do a lot of things differently than James Dolan. But if I was James Dolan and I've been a terrible owner for, I don't know, 20 of the 25 years I've owned this team. It's really the last five where he's kind of picked it up a little. I think I just resign literally everyone who's on this team. Like, just lock them all up for, like, especially Kat, someone who, for the first two games was getting a little bit of rub as the finals MVP. And really, until the last two games of the series, had a very good series. Then some of the old Kat foul trouble stuff kicked in there. But I don't know. I feel like this is he's of the level where it's like, just take care of him. Although, as someone who's been trying to tear apart the Knicks at every turn.
0: From within, yeah.
1: Yes, because I think all their players are good, and I'm like, you could probably be a little higher in the pecking order on a different team. Karl Towns, you want to be the Finals MVP next time? Hey, the problem is no one has cap space.
0: No.
1: You want with the Knicks? How about the Nets now?
0: He would be the number one in the Nets. Now that whole Finals MVP thing is a different story.
1: Couple more steps. They need a couple more moves after that.
0: So he hasn't gotten over not being extended, and now
1: that's
0: he,
1: crazy.
0: He is eligible for a 4-year, $272 million. So don't worry about Cat's finances, everyone. No matter
1: what
0: happens,
1: doing all right.
0: He'll get his money. But now the question was, at least the statement by Windhorse was on, does he take a little bit less to keep everybody happy, everyone can get their extensions.
1: And Jalen Brunson did.
0: Yeah, that would be the point. The best player on the team took a little less so everyone can get theirs. Would Cat do the same? Or is it, you know, Pat Riley talks about this. Well, he didn't talk about this anymore because people stopped wanting to hear from Pat Riley. But when they did want to hear from Pat Riley, it was the disease of me.
1: Yeah.
0: Where you once you've won, then it becomes about me. Now that we've won, I've done all the sacrificing, what about me? So we will see if the Knicks suffer from that. We know James Dolan has said, I ain't writing the second apron check, so God. that would require these guys to take less.
1: How do you not at least lie about that in the first week after winning the first
0: once
1: title in 50 years?
0: Once you win a title, even though everyone, until you did it, thought you were one of the worst owners in sports, and some people thought you were just a bad guy. Ask Charles Oakley about that. But now that you've won, it's like carte blanche to be like, you know what? My way works.
1: Yeah, double middle fingers to everybody.
0: I don't know if you just saw, but my way won a title. Well, he'll be able to point at that no one can see Sean. He's not on the street.
1: Oh, yeah.
0: But Sean pointed up to the rafters like a banner had just been hung. He'll be able to do that in October when they unveil it. But for the moment, yes, he can go, my way works. I'm not changing. And look, the second apron is a giant impediment to being able to make moves, and it's but for Dolan, this is more about, I don't want to pay the extra cash at the second apron.
1: Even though, do you know how much Knicks merch how much money he's gonna make off of Knicks 2026 champions T-shirts and jerseys and commemorative whatevers?
0: Yes, I get what you're saying. And sure, a rich person like Floyd Mayweather loves to spend money.
1: Yeah.
0: But a lot of rich people don't like spending their money.
1: That is true.
0: And in that way, they stay rich outside of taking advantage of their employees. But for some rich people. But
1: never James Dolan. We would never accuse him of that.
0: No. He just ruins relationship with former employees who were – actually, I don't know if he was the owner when Charles Oakley was the owner, a player for the Knicks.
1: But either, I think he messed up.
0: But either way, upsetting former
1: Knicks
0: legend. Yes.
1: Even though, like, Steve Novak was introduced as a Knick legend during the finals. But Charles Oakley,
0: we're not
1: that guy.
0: Yeah.
1: Speaking of James Dolan grudges, a little bit insight from Rich Eisen. Multiple requests for Knicks players to be available to join the Rich Eisen show. Big Knicks fan. On ESPN Radio, denied because of some comments said because of some comments he made back in the dark days of being a Knicks fan, where he was like, basically, James Dolan, sell the team, sir. You're a bad steward of this once great franchise.
0: So let's take Rich at face value and say what he's saying is true. He made some comments, whether he got word from the Knicks that those comments.
1: They just have been denied availability
0: all the time.
1: Everyone else has gotten every Knicks player.
0: Yeah, yeah. They were doing the world tour, and he wasn't able to get them. So let's say he's right, and he's being blackballed by the Knicks because of what he said. How do you think that works? Is there a memorandum sent? Rich Eisen is excommunicated?
1: Oh.
0: Or is it understood?
1: Like John Wick? Is excommunicado?
0: Is it written someplace that no Knicks can join him? Is it understood that Dolan came down one day and said, if that MF for Rich Eisen ever asked for a player, the answer is no, and everyone's remembered it. Or is it written down someplace like Rich Eisen's stamped on the wall, persona non grata?
1: I think he gets a very milquetoast email, or his booker gets a very milquetoast email, And I think at Knicks HQ, wherever it is, there is a Mr. Dolan's enemy list that's like in in Billy Madison. He's
0: and
1: with Steve Buscemi.
0: And Rich hasn't done enough not to get off of it.
1: Yeah. Thank God I was nice to that guy.
0: Yeah. Yeah. So it's Oakley, Rich Eisen apparently.
1: Yes.
0: Who else belongs? Well, he didn't appreciate Mandani pretty much. He didn't really want to take a photo, but that might be for a different reason.
1: Yeah,
0: so
1: I don't know
0: if he ranks high on the enemy list, but maybe not in the whole I'm going to take a photo with you list. I'm not going to do that. But I think Eisen's on it. Oakley's on it. I would imagine past RIP to this man, but I imagine David Stern was on it.
1: Yeah, I was going to say, James Dolan recently has been noteworthy where basically every time the league wants to like hold a vote with the owners and stuff,
0: he's the one guy
1: he's
0: who's
1: always,
0: like, nope.
1: He's always like, whatever the league wants, he's like, F that.
0: Yeah. So it may be, he may not even have a commissioner by name. It might be NBA head office.
1: NBA head office.
0: They're just out.
1: Yeah.
0: So sorry to Rich Eisen and sorry to you guys, because Rich Eisen could have had OG Anunoby, who's very personable. No one can see my face, but silence is what OG.
1: Once you soften him up a little, and if he's not violently under
0: high,
1: or
0: under the influence, sure, of whatever
1: at
0: substance,
1: 7 a.m.
0: yeah, whatever it might be, OG Anunoby wouldn't have been a great time for anyone because he doesn't really do much except ball out.
1: Yeah, get one of the Nova boys. You know, get Josh
0: Hart. Would have said something. Josh Hart's very self-aware. He said earlier this week that I'm a good basketball player, but if I'm a one or a two, that team ain't gonna be very good. But if I'm a four, we're a good team.
1: Yeah, we're championship.
0: Yeah.
1: And he said and then he like circled back and he was like, again though, if I'm one or two, get the lottery numbers ready.
0: Yeah.
1: Like, get ready for the lottery.
0: You love a self-aware champion, and that's what Josh Hart is. As the Knicks they had their celebration yesterday. You had a man be resuscitated. That went viral. He woke up.
1: Watch the Sandlot.
0: Yeah, he woke up and tried to kiss the woman who was helping to resuscitate him. Apparently, he overdosed. They had to use Narcan to get him back up and about. So there was a life saved. We saw a man put a woman's foot in his mouth. There was a lot going on as the Knicks celebrated their title.
1: Yeah, a lot going on in New York City.
0: Yeah.
1: Unfortunately, our two examples are both
0: not great. Well, I don't know how that woman. Either she enjoyed it, I don't know. It might have been great for her, I don't know.
1: Yeah.
0: It was aggressive if you didn't see the video.
1: She didn't jerk her foot back,
0: No, it wasn't like he had to hold it there. She was willing to allow him to do it. It was a sight. A lot of things went on yesterday, including the Knicks celebrating their world championship. All right, we'll go to break with that. We got one more second to go before Michael Kiro joins us. You guys can certainly get in at 713-780-3776.
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2: Just a couple of minutes here. It'll be a quick one because we're due to be joined by Michael Carroll right around 11:30. He is the host of Comicast. He talks movies. He talks television. He talks pop culture. And he will join us at 11:30 to get us up to date on what you should or shouldn't watch this weekend. The big one, at least in my eyes, and is that Sunday night prestige television time slot that is HBO, because House of the Dragon is coming back. And some of the reviews are in of episode one. It will be, for those who forgot, the end of season two was supposed to be a build-up to a giant war episode, and we did not get that. There's some speculation about why, but that episode, or at least that event, this giant sea battle, will be how episode one of season three not just begins, but what it'll focus on. And from what I can tell, from some people who have seen it, some of the reviewers, some of the critics, they're locked in. This episode got them locked in for season 3.
3: Restored that feeling.
2: Yeah, so we're going to get a big battle. You're going to see dragons, you're going to see and you're going to see giant CGI boats. You're going to see it all. And we'll see who comes out on top of, at least in the first episode, and how it shapes the course of the season. So I'm excited about that. And Michael Carroll will give us more things to watch. That's my recommendation. He may not agree. I imagine he will.
3: But he'll get mentioned.
2: But if he doesn't agree, just know he's wrong on this one. That's all. Okay. So certainly a lot of World Cup discussion to be had, and part of FIFA's World Cups is what it does to the economies of the countries hosting, and how much FIFA takes from these events. So, according to, let's just say this is a verified account that knows what they're talking about. We're just going to assume. And because this segment is short, I'm not doing the research to make sure they're right or not. This World Cup hosting cost is $8 billion. $8 billion for the U.S., Mexico, and Canada combined. That is the cost of hosting a World Cup. $8 billion. Qatar, $220 billion to host a World Cup.
3: There's a lot more infrastructure that had to be, you know, SoFi Stadium was just sitting there for the
2: all
3: U.S.
2: I believe, what stadium was it? Arrowhead had to make some changes to make sure the field was wide enough, that they moved some seats around. But as you mentioned, all of our stadiums over here, we didn't have to build the brand new stadiums to make it work. And imagine the cost of building something in Qatar, quite expensive. So
3: save on labor.
2: Allegedly. True. Allegedly. That is what we can allege. We have no evidence of that. Imagine the Qatari lawyers are much like Phil Mickelson's lawyers. So we're just going to say allegedly on everything. And, in fact, with Phil Mickelson, not even mention the story on the
3: show. Actually, we'll just stop talking about Qatar.
2: Yes, just like we don't mention Phil. You do that at your own risk, considering what he may or may not be involved in.
3: Or $200
2: billion. $220 billion. Russia, $14 billion. In Brazil, it was $15 billion. That was another one of the countries that built stadiums.
3: Yeah, they had to build stadiums that are now dilapidated.
2: That are now dilapidated and not taken care of. And then Germany, only $5.2 billion. Now we're going back to 2006, so of course costs have changed. And that goes for 2010 in South Africa. But the U.S., Mexico, and Canada, with stadiums that were already there, and certainly, as I mentioned with Arrowhead, changes had to be made, a cost of $8 billion. And FIFA is certainly going to get their cut. I don't know. We think the financial impact of these things is certain. We assume, because it's a big event coming to town. Like, bars will benefit. Certainly Boston has a boon because of what the Scots are doing there.
3: Yeah.
2: But the money is always a factor, and it does cost.
3: I think they've done a good job with I know this wasn't intentional, or at least I don't know how intentional you can make it for every team. Obviously not that much, because there's a draw for the groups. I feel like they've been smart about where they put teams, like in, I'll at least say America, because I'm more familiar with that, of like, you know what, let's put the Scots in Boston. You know, that seems like a good, you know, let's put the Iranians in L.A., the the home of the most Iranians in the world outside of Iran is Los Angeles.
2: Yeah,
3: I think there's a quarter of a million Iranians that live in Los Angeles. Yeah, their first match, let's put it there.
2: Yeah, it makes a lot of sense.
3: Yeah, let's put Australia playing in Seattle, so at least it's a West Coast, West Coast flight for any fans that want to get there. Like, I think there is, like, some intentionality that, you know, Brazil, let's have them in New York, in the Mecca of basketball, but still.
2: Sure.
3: But let's have, like, a big, you know, one of the biggest brands of the sport playing in near New York.
2: And got to your point, they put Ghana in Toronto, and they said there's a population of 50,000 Ghanaians.
3: Wow. That's
2: in Toronto.
3: I didn't know that.
2: So that was said. So, yeah, now FIFA has its problems, but as this tournament, I think I said earlier this week, it's supposed to be about being an ambassador for the game. That's why they have these mandated community events for the teams and as far as their home bases are concerned. And, yes, why wouldn't you put, if you can make it happen, put these teams in places where, whether it's the people traveling from abroad to come watch them or their diaspora, people who simply are in this country and you have a population, a high population of them in a certain spot, put them there. So put the teams there so the people who follow these
3: can
2: countries
3: support
2: can
3: them.
2: Support them in a way that's meaningful.
3: Even Germany playing the first game in Houston, you know, a lot of German ancestors of Germany. I mean, 7 to 10, you can hear one of them. In the state of Texas. Now, that's more like central, hill country, but, you know, it's drivable for them to come watch Germany play, watch the motherland play.
2: Is it the fatherland or the motherland?
3: I think it actually depends on if you're talking about your mom or your dad, but I support women, so I said motherland.
2: I'm going to let you sit with that and go to break. We're going to go to break.
3: Sorry, I'm not a patriarch. I live in a patriarchal society.
2: You do live in one, but you're fighting against it.
3: Yes.
2: Because you're an ally. Sean Mapes, ally to women everywhere. Get at him. We'll go to break with that. We'll go to break with that. Michael Carroll will join us. He'll talk movies and television, and maybe he can tell us how much of an ally he is when we get back.
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2: Some guy is back in studio along with AJ. Sean and I are here at East River 9. We'll wrap it up here at 12, and then DJ BNMA and Sarge will join you and take you to 3, where Jeremy and Joe will follow. Michael's the host of Comic Ass. He does that podcast with John Lee. How you doing, Michael?
16: I'm good. How are y'all out there at East River 9?
2: We're doing well. It's a place filling up as, of course, there's golf with the U.S. Open and you know, golf here as well. And then the World Cup will get started in about an hour and a half.
16: Sean going to play some pickleball while you're there?
2: No, Michael. I've been here since 6:30, so I'm going to go right home after the show. But I appreciate you asking.
3: And Raheel isn't here to peer pressure me or anyone to play. So no pickleball. I don't think anyone affiliated. Actually, I can say with, I'll say 99% certainty, no one with ESPN 97.5 will be playing pickleball today.
16: Wow.
2: Yes.
16: Wow.
2: And Raheel's the enemy anyway, so it doesn't matter anymore.
3: Stay on that side.
16: I've never wanted Raheel to hear something more than right now, because I want him to call in and be like,
2: people. Can't. He's 6'10 pilled now, so he can't hear anything.
3: Yeah.
2: But Texans talk.
3: Yeah, he's too busy looking at the depth chart
2: trying to find out which backup guard, like Evan Brown, how many snaps he's going to get this season.
16: No, you know what you don't get here is that. You get you get us talking about movies and shows and stuff that people care about.
3: You get Toy Story 5.
2: Pena told us that's what he's going to do for Father's Day with his daughter. And speaking of things you don't hear on 610, Michael, you want to inform us about what the Book Dragon Festival it is, and you went there, so tell us what it's about.
16: The Book Dragon Festival. I was a part of the event this past weekend at the Post Houston. I moderated the author panel, and then I hung out. And there's so many like local authors that you probably don't realize are all here in Houston or in the greater surrounding areas. So I got to meet for the panel itself, I got to talk to four specific authors and talk about world building and how they set aside their worlds and kind of build them from the ground up. So I talked to them for an hour and then just kind of hung out, man. It was a lot of fun, and there were so many great vendors. I also had sourdough cookies. Never had that before, which was freaking phenomenal. So highly recommend Toast and Tales on that. But, yeah, it was a fun experience. I got to talk about it a little bit more on Comic Cast this week, as well as what we've been watching.
2: An author of one of my favorite book series was a Rice professor. I don't know if he still is, Justin Cronin. I'm a little bit in line with you, because he spent time here, but he was an English professor, and he does live in Houston. And his series eventually got turned into his book series eventually got turned into a TV show on Fox. It didn't go great because they didn't do a good job of adapting it, but he wrote The Passage, The 12, and The City of Mirrors, so I think he still lives here. I don't believe he was there, but there are great artists, or excuse me, great authors in the city of Houston who write great stuff. All right, Michael, that's what was on your latest issue of Comic-Cast. As I mentioned, you do that with John Lee. What about what's coming up this weekend? We got, or what's already been released this week? We got plenty to discuss, movies and television wise. What's up first?
16: I guess I'll start with the movie that I've seen that's releasing this week, and that's The Death of Robin Hood. I saw that last night. Of course, the synopsis reads: grappling with his past after a life of crime and murder, Robin Hood finds himself gravely injured after a battle he thought would be his last. In the hands of a mysterious woman, he is offered a chance at salvation. This, of course, stars Hugh Jackman as Robin Hood, Jodie Comer and Bill Skarsgård, as well as a few others. This one's interesting, and I'm probably going to get flack from people because last week, you know, I didn't love Disclosure Day because it was very slow. It moved at a very plodding pace. This one, while the second and third act are slower than the first act, much slower, and it does kind of plod its way through, I still enjoyed it overall. The problem I had with Disclosure Day was I was not invested in the characters. In the first act of this movie, Death of Robin Hood, I was completely invested. It is it's shocking what happens in the first act of the movie. Violent, gory, it's brutal what happens. And that's when it hooked me in. But then the rest of the way, it takes its time with the story. It's more focused on character, and that's where it may lose people. Like, literally in my screening, I counted it, 4 people left early. Like about halfway through, once it started slowing down and bogging down. And it's a lot of, you know, that old English speaking that folks may not enjoy. It did enough for me to where I enjoyed it, but I'm not necessarily going to say go rush out to see it. If it's something that folks are interested in, maybe you want to go see it. But it's hard for me to say, yeah, you must watch this movie in theaters. You could probably wait and you'll be fine.
2: Yeah, from what I could tell, while we know of Robin Hood as he takes from the, steals from the rich, gives to the poor, this kind of positions him as, and you can correct me if I'm wrong, positions him as not such the heroic figure that past tales have shown him to be. And
16: yeah,
2: and I think is, and I know there's a the woman in question is, as far as your synopsis, that she is part of the lore as well, and it's a different telling of her relationship with Robin Hood too.
16: Yeah, and because this is Michael Saranowski is the director and writer for this one. He of course did Quiet Place Day One and Pig with Nicolas Cage. This one is he's loosely basing it off the 17th century ballad of Robin Hood's death, and it takes some pieces of that story and applies it here. But then of course he adds a lot more layers to it. But yeah, Robin Hood in this film is not a man in tights. He's not a fox that's stealing from a rich lion or anything like that. He is a horrible person. And again, it's reiterated in the first act how this is not like your typical Robin Hood story. This is not someone that you should be rooting for necessarily. This is someone that is battle tested and has lost. He's lost the idea of what is true and what is fiction with all the stories that have been told. That's one of the bigger themes of the movie, which I appreciated. I like that aspect to it. I thought it was an interesting thing to where it brings up, but I thought you stole from like the rich and da da da. That's, and he's like, that's what the story's told, but that's not how it happened. But he's done it for so long and he's so lost by the end of his life that he can't recall what actually happened in his life because he's confusing it with a lot of the stories that have been told about his journeys, as well as Little John, played by Bill Skarsgård.
2: So if you're looking for a dark, dreary tale of a depressed, murderous, yeah, violent Robin Hood,
16: it's grim. It's grim.
2: If you're looking for grim on your Father's Day weekend, we've got this movie for you. And there are some departures from the grimness because, as Sean joked about, there is a Toy Story 5 movie to go watch. So, Michael, you are firmly saying you can stay at home and watch this new Robin Hood adaptation.
16: Yeah, I would say stay at home. I mean, unless the subject matter, like, really interested you, I...

0: Right.
1: I think it's just the where the story goes. Like, you know, the first three, it was focused on.
0: I mean, because in Toy Story 3, I felt like that bear was a slave owner from what I remember. So what did Toy Story 4 do that took them off track? If you remember, he was at least a taskmaster.
2: Yeah.
0: So exactly.
2: Well, dictator, maybe.
0: A dictator, maybe, if you want to use that.
2: Dictator of that vernacular. Whatever, kindergarten room.
0: Yeah.
2: Or whatever.
0: So what did Toy Story 4 do that was a departure from Toy Story 3?
1: I was not prepared for slave owner bear.
0: He had that hat on.
2: Calvin Candy.
0: If you remember that hat he had on, it was slave owner coded. That's all I'm saying.
1: All right, well, now I need to rewatch Toy Story 3 because maybe I saw something different. So I need to, like, really realize what I saw. Toy Story 4 was just a, like, it's fine. Like, it felt like a side story at the end of the day. It didn't, like, Toy Story 3 peaked for me in how it told the story of, you know, Andy. And then, of course, the new kid, I think it's Bonnie, is the new kid that they are with now. But Toy Story 4 was just like, it was fine. But, like, I could have. That could have been something for streaming or anything like that. Toy Story 5 feels much more aligned with what we've seen with the previous three films.
0: So, while my remembering of Toy Story 3 may be off, because I don't think that bear wore a hat, I just remember Southern accent that was like, whoa!
2: Yeah, no, he definitely snapped at one point. I also...
0: Yeah, he went crazy.
2: Only watched this movie probably, whatever, 2010, whenever
0: yeah,
2: it came out.
0: Yeah, whenever it came out, yeah.
2: It's the last time I saw it, but yeah. I remember that bear was...
0: That bear was...
1: I mean, the bear was bad.
0: Yes, it was bad. So perhaps Taskmaster, Dictator is a better way to position the bear. I just felt like, oof. I'm gonna be honest with everyone and myself. I remember the Southern accent, and that got me to Slave Master. I don't think he was actually one, but he was not a good individual. That bear. What was his name again? It was Lots of Huggin' Bear. That was the name of the toy.
2: I was going to say Teddy Ruxpin, but yeah, they can't actually do that.
0: Yeah, they can't actually grab Teddy Ruxpin.
1: No.
2: But he was inspired by. Okay. So those lawyers started drafting an email.
0: Hold on. Let's look into this before we get too litigious. Okay. Lots of Huggin' Bear. So at least Toy Story 5 gets back on track. And so hopefully if you're being taken there by the mother of your child along with your children because you're a father and that's the Father's Day gift, it looks like you may be in for a good story as Toy Story 5 will be in theaters. Is that the last thing in theaters, Michael, to pay attention to?
1: I will say there is another one. It's limited release this weekend, so it may be difficult to find. I don't know what to make of it because it's a weird trailer. Starring George McKay and Callum Turner. It's called Rose of Nevada. It looks like the way they shot it, it looks like almost like a theater project or something like that. With the, I think it's like a 16 millimeter, what's it called? Bolex camera that they shot this on. And it's super weird. And when you look at like the genre for this film, it's fantasy, thriller, mystery, sci-fi, horror, comedy. Like, it's all these genres mixed into one. The synopsis is real long, so I won't read it. I just say, go check out the Rose of Nevada trailer and see what you think of that one. The other aspect that really brought it to my attention is that it's currently 100% on Rotten Tomatoes with all critics enjoying it. Normally, that means only maybe 10, 12, whatever it's been. 61 reviews for this film so far, and 100% across the board. This is one to watch if you can this weekend. And I know when I watched the trailer, I was like, I don't know about this. But then something clicked for me about halfway through, and it locked me in.
0: One of Lance's biggest enemies, Callum Turner, because he was able to marry Dua Lipa. He's in the movie, so Lance probably won't go watch. But maybe you should, considering the review, everyone. We'll go to break. When we come back, we'll do what's on streaming that you should watch. We got one more segment here at East River 9. Myself and Sean, we're joined by Michael Carroll. We will be back.
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0: watching. Even as SpaceX has gone public and raised close to $85 billion in their IPO, they're already tapping the international bond market to refinance a loan that exists in one of the companies inside SpaceX, raising $20 billion in a bond offering as AI companies continue to soak up capital, whether it's through private market investments, going public, or floating bonds domestically and around the world. The key question is whether or not there is overinvestment in the sector, whether or not these companies will be profitable enough and earn enough in revenue to service either the debt that they have or support the stock that they've recently floated. It's a key question as to whether or not we're in the midst of a bubble in AI or whether this is all rational spending that will lead to great productivity gains and huge winners in the AI space over time. It's a question we can't answer today, but one that's being asked on a daily basis, but a lot of capital is being eaten up and more still to come.
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2: Final segment of the show. We're still joined by Michael Carroll, and he is host of Comicast. 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All right, Michael, as far as staying home this weekend, maybe you want to stay home. It's hot. You don't want to go out anywhere. You want to be comfortable in your own home. What is there to watch this weekend?
3: Well, obviously, you mentioned it. I think both of you mentioned it earlier. House of the Dragon Season 3 premieres. I'll get to that here in a second. But best movie of the year, Project Hail Mary, is now streaming on MGM Plus. I don't know who has MGM Plus, so shout out to folks. Shut up, Brian. Brian was shaking his head about Project Hail Mary. No, shut up, Brian. Project Hail Mary, available on MGM Plus right now. Also, don't listen to Brian.
2: I think that is a great way to preview or talk about how great Project Hail Mary is. Brian, shut up.
3: There you go.
2: That should get you excited. Michael is excited enough about that movie to tell someone to shut up, and Michael's a very nice individual.
4: Yeah.
3: So I'm kind. I'm a kind person.
2: So if he's telling Brian to shut up, I'm a great guy. You
3: that did have some Stephon Diggs connotation to it.
2: So, yes, Brian, shut up. Project Hail Mary is great. What's next?
4: We've now said shut up, Brian, like five times.
2: I think it's the best thing we've done all day. What else is out there, Michael?
3: Yeah, well, shut up, Brian. House of the Dragon Season 3 premieres Sunday at 8 Central. Of course, this one seems like we're getting the action right off the bat as the battle. I forget the battle name, but we got the sea battle.
2: Battle of the Gullet, I think.
3: Yeah, Battle of the Gullet is kicking off Season 3. And this season, where like Season 1 and Season 2 were that slow burn, and you did have action. But this season really ramps up the action in major ways, major battles throughout the course of the first episode, two episodes, I think. And it doesn't lose pace, at least according to folks who have seen the first half of Season 3. And it seems to be mounting a really good comeback in terms of that big, epic scenery or battles that you would expect from a Game of Thrones property at this point, outside of Night of the Seven Kingdoms. But yeah, I'm looking forward to Season 3 and when it premieres, of course, on HBO and HBO Max.
2: Yeah, I believe episode 1 is 72 minutes long. So while the energy is a departure from A Night of the Seven Kingdoms, it's also the length, because we know those are shorter episodes.
3: Mm-hmm.
2: I think we're getting a 72-minute episode to start the season, so get excited about that. And it's such a dangerous proposition, because I wanted to make sure I got the name right. So I type in Battle of the Gullet on my phone. And right under that, it's Battle of the Gullet Deaths. And I avoided clicking on that, so just to make sure the episode right. So
4: yeah.
2: I've been able to avoid spoilers. I'm good there. What else is out there for people to watch, Michael?
3: Well, there's three series that I'm not like super familiar with. I know of them, but I've never watched like season one or the first two seasons of one show. I don't know if either of you watched Sugar on Apple TV, but that's back for season two this year with starring Colin Farrell.
2: I saw season one. I saw a bit of season two, episode one of season two after the Mexico-Korea game. I don't want to give anything away, but there's a mystery. Like, he's a private detective. That's mm-hmm. Colin Farrell's role. But there's also a mystery behind him. And if you've never seen season one, the mystery isn't even the one you think it is. And that's how they get you in the final couple of episodes of season one. And then season two kind of follows along his path of that reveal and how his life is moving forward. But, I enjoyed season one. First episode of season two was kind of a slow get off. We'll see how season two progresses.
3: Yeah, this one, he returns for a new case, tracking the troubled older brother of an up-and-coming local boxer as his search for his beloved missing sister continues. And as the investigation expands into a citywide conspiracy with sinister intentions, Sugar must reckon with himself to answer the question, how far will he go to do what's right? So that's available for folks who want to check that out on Apple TV.
2: And for a little Easter egg, Supergirl's in the episode. I think she's in throughout the entire season. Not the current new Supergirl, but the one from The Flash.
3: Yeah, Sasha Calle.
2: Sasha Calle's in it. not playing Supergirl, notably, just playing a regular old person from Los Angeles, unless there's a mystery behind her, too. We'll see how that how that plays
4: That'd
2: out.
4: That'd be a big
2: I imagine there might be, considering the tenor of the show. So that is Sugar on Apple TV. What's up next, Mike?
3: There's also, I think you've watched this show, Adele, the Agency on Paramount Plus. Have you seen that one?
2: I'm trying to think.
3: That's the one with Michael Fassbender
2: and
3: Richard Gere and all that?
2: Yes, I have seen that. I have and do watch that show.
3: Well, season two premieres this weekend on Sunday, and I don't remember this being the case with the first season, but season two, all 10 episodes premiere Sunday on Paramount Plus at, what is it, 2 a.m. our time? So for folks, if you want to binge season two on Sunday, you can.
2: I don't remember that either. I don't remember that being a full-on drop.
3: I thought that was a week-to-week show previously.
2: Considering the star power of Michael Fassbender, and then depending how people feel about Richard Gere now, not that he's not a star, but he's not to the level of Michael Fassbender is. I did not know. I thought that was they were kind of putting that out week after week to keep people coming back. I don't remember that being a singular drop. So that is interesting.
3: Yeah, I don't know what the because it from all accounts it's getting good reviews. It got good reviews with the first season. Now I know there was issues in terms of if you didn't have the Showtime addition to Paramount Plus, you couldn't watch it. This one has just been described as being on Paramount Plus, so maybe you can just watch it straight up on Sunday without having Showtime. So maybe that's available for folks, but you know, just check your subscription if you have one. But yeah, The Agency season two, all good reviews so far. You can check that out. And then a show that I've never heard of until I started researching for this week. The Capture, Season 3, premieres on Peacock.
2: I've seen that show. I've enjoyed watching the first couple seasons.
3: Yeah, I had no idea. First season premiered back in 2019. Next season premiered.
2: A long time now, yeah.
3: Yeah, second season premiered in 2022. It's been 4 years since the previous season, but it doesn't seem to have lost any steam this latest season, 100% with critics right now. And it seems like one I want to dive into. All six episodes are available right now, and the previous seasons are also six episodes each. So it's an easy watch if you want to check that one out this weekend on Peacock.
2: Appreciate it, Michael. That just about does it for us with DJ Bienname and Bix and Sarge coming up next, as they'll take you to three here at East River 9, and then Jeremy and Joe after that. Michael, the host of Comicast, he does that with John Lee. You can find that wherever you listen to podcasts. Thank you, Michael, for joining us.
3: Hey, you're welcome. Shut up, Brian.
2: I mean, it really should be a drop at this point.
4: Yeah. Words to live by.
2: Yeah. Brian, never talk. All right. Sean, thank you for helping me out today. We got the U.S. versus Australia. That'll be what I'm locked into. And hopefully we're talking about a win when we come back on Monday. Since we're done, once again, want to thank AJ for helping us out. But since we're done for the day, AJ, what does that mean?
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11: It's Brian. Well, not Brian. Big Sarge. Big Sarge Media. You know, he got on the hat. Today, it's red. You know, it's funny. You'll see Big Sarge Media, him have on the hat. And you might see the same color, but he has a bunch of hats that say Big Sarge. I think the one yesterday, that one was just Sarge, right? Yeah, see, and it was red. So you might think, oh, it's the same hat from yesterday. No, it's not. April Fool's made you look. It is Big Sarge. Sometimes it's Sarge, but it's never one thing, never little Sarge. That you know for a fact. But again, we're back. We're back at it again. This time we're at a different spot. Another great, great restaurant with a great golf course. We're happy to be here. You know, East River Nine on East Downtown? Yeah. Edo. There we go. Edo. You know, I'm not a Houstonian. I'm from Miami. A better city, by the way. I mean, as much as I love Houston, it ain't Miami. It ain't Miami at all. So overall, though, I'm glad that we're all here. Right now we got some technical errors with Sarge's mic right now, but that's okay. I can talk for the both of us. That's one thing. That's a fact. I can talk everybody head off. But you know, we're back again. I know you guys missed. Oh, here he is.
12: Here I am. Look, there I is.
11: There he is. So again, we're back again. We're back at it.
12: East River Nine.
11: Another radio show between the country cousins of Joe George and Jeremy Brenham.
12: Yep, so, right. We back on that BS.
11: He really want to make that name stick. I'm gonna let him have it today. I know he want to make that name stick.
12: DJ, I got a quick question for you.
11: Yes, sir.
12: Have you ever golfed before? Like, have you played 18 holes, or have you ever just, you know, been on a course?
11: I've been in a course in Bristol recently, actually, but now.
12: Oh, well, go ahead and know. I've been in Bristol.
11: Bristol ain't nothing to brag about.
12: At the mothership.
11: Bristol is nothing to brag about. Bristol
12: is the city, but the mothership is amazing.
11: The mothership is amazing. They got great food, but no, I've never been on the golf course for real.
12: Have you ever taken golf lessons?
11: No. The most I ever did was tee off with my homeboy Teague, in L.A.
12: Jeff?
11: One time. Jeff Teague. His first name is actually Teague Peck. But yeah, so I've teed off with him before, like, you know, just on the driving range. And I do Top Golf.
12: Yeah.
11: I do Top Golf a lot, but like actually going through like the courses, Nah, like when we went to Bristol, I was just kind of there tagging along. I didn't really do too much swinging. I was just chilling on my phone watching the boys swing. So no, I've never done that. But you can come golf out here.
12: Yeah.
11: You can come golf out here.
12: And the reason why I asked you is because, so like when I was in the Army, right before I got ready to get out, we won a golf lesson. So I've never played 18 holes, right? I've always just wanted to, like, drive the cart. Oh, by the way, John Lucas is having his charity golf event on next week, Tuesday, out at Memorial. So I'll be able to go out there and hang out with them. But I just like driving the cart, DJ. But I decided to take I want some golf lessons.
11: Okay.
12: First of all, I didn't realize how hard it was to swing the club. Like,
11: if it's not easy.
12: Now, if you catch me in, like, Dick's Sporting Goods with a golf club in my hand, you'd think I was Tiger Woods, y'all. Like, I look like I'm Tiger Woods, but I play like Jeff Woods.
11: Before the affair.
12: Right. But, DJ, so, you know, I remember Tiger Woods had to sit out for like a year or two, maybe because his back had messed up on him, right? Yeah. And I'm saying to myself, oh, man, don't. Come on, bro, you could do that. I swung that. I took that golf lesson. And I could not move for almost a week because my back was so messed up.
11: Yeah.
12: And I was like, wait a minute, what?
11: Yeah.
12: So I do love watching golf, of course. You know, I was a big, big Tiger Woods fan. And I also like Steve Stricker.
11: I have no idea who that is.
12: You don't know who Steve Stricker is?
11: So, like, the way you are with soccer is the way I am with golf.
12: Oh.
11: Yeah. Mine is, like, I know who the most popular guy in the sport is, but that's about it.
12: Yeah.
11: I know some other guys, but, you know, golf not really my thing, you know what I'm saying? Like, it's not really my thing. But swinging off, or I guess teeing off on the discussions for today, Sarge texted me last night and was like, man, I really want to talk on this topic involving the Houston Texans.
12: Well, wait. Hold on. Before we get to talk to Texans.
11: Okay.
12: Hey, man, let me give a huge shout out to, is it the Mexican national team? Like, oh, what do I call them? Is it the Mexico?
13: Not Mexico.
12: Mexican or Mexico? Right? So, listen, and I know, you know, this might take, this might be a surprise to you, DJ, and it may be a surprise to Brian, right? But, hey, man, I actually enjoyed that game. I think that I found myself rooting for Mexico, too, but I think it's because I have so many people that I know, and my social media was flooded with the Mexican team about to play. And I was just like, Lexi said that she had an amazing time celebrating last night. But when I looked at, like, they showed pictures and videos of after they won. Did you see the celebrations?
11: Yeah. My friend Emmanuel Morgan, he works at the New York Times. He was, I think, out in the city when Mexico won. He lives in L.A.
12: Yeah.
11: And he sent some videos, and it looked like they was having a grand old time.
12: Yeah.
11: Yeah, so. So, to tee off on one subject that Sarge texted me about, he wanted to talk about AFC rankings amongst the quarterbacks.
12: Yeah.
11: I find that discussion more interesting versus, like, the whole arching, like, the entire league. Because at the end of the day, right, like, the quarterbacks you're going to see most are the ones in your conference, right? Like,
12: exactly.
11: You know, CJ being better than, I'm trying to think about Bryce Young, that doesn't matter because that's not, they don't directly prevent each other from getting into the playoffs. But most times, the way you stack up against the AFC is sometimes can make or break whether you can get in or out of the playoffs. So we were going to just do our top 10 within the AFC. I want to kind of rattle off one by one in that aspect, like who's the number one quarterback in AFC, number two, number three. We're just really going to 10. We're just rattling it off, and then we get stuck on – start arguing 8 versus 7. I'd rather go piece by piece in that aspect. So, for me to start, I think the number one quarterback in the AFC is right now is still Mahomes. I don't really care what he went. I mean, granted, he is hurt, but I don't really care. Until somebody really, really dethrones him, he's still number one for me. So, who's your number one quarterback in the AFC?
12: So, wait, so hold on, because I want to make sure that I write this down because, you know, you have a strong infinity to forget things. Affinity to forget things. So just give me 1 second, DJ.
11: I just wrote it down. I got Patrick Mahomes number one.
12: You say Patrick Mahomes is still number one.
11: All right, who's your number one?
12: My number one would be Lamar Jackson.
11: How?
12: You didn't tell me why Patrick Mahomes is yours.
11: Okay, fine.
12: So tell me why Patrick Mahomes is yours.
11: Because Mahomes is the best player at the position. Like, he plays the position the best out of everybody. He might not be the most accurate, But he's for sure top five in terms of accuracy. He's number one in terms of arm talent. He's number – he's probably top five in escapability. He's probably top – he's top five in pocket awareness. He reads defenses very well. And one thing that I factor in a lot is how you play in high-pressure situations. And we never – we've never, ever seen him play in high-pressure situations in the playoffs play bad. We've never, ever, ever, ever seen it. Every single time they made the playoffs, they've got at least to the AFC Championship game.
12: Yeah.
11: You know what I mean? So,
12: but this is,
11: that's why
12: but
11: for me,
12: but I'm talking about 2026. Patrick Mahomes coming off of such a significant, horrific, excuse me, injury that he had.
11: Okay.
12: I don't know. What is this, year 10, year 11?
11: Yeah, he should be fine, though.
12: I don't know, DJ.
11: He'll
12: I mean,
11: be fine. He tore his ACL. Like, ACLs are sensitive to quarterbacks.
12: But hold on. For a quarterback that's as mobile as he is, you're telling me that he could have a full recovery and still go be back to being Patrick Mahomes? I don't think so, DJ.
11: Because he
12: and he's older right now, right?
11: Yeah, but he's more – he's not vertically fast. Like, he's fast enough, but he's not – his game isn't based off of vertical speed. It's based off of horizontal lateral speed.
12: Right.
11: So, like, when you tear your ACL, you don't necessarily lose that much of that. You lose more of the ability to stop and start as effectively and being able to get – laterally fast, but I mean not like, but get down the field faster. But laterally, he'll still be fine. Cause if you watch Stephon Diggs last year, was still really, really good laterally. Like that wasn't really an issue. His vertical speed wasn't great, but Mahomes does a lot of his stuff from a lateral standpoint to create plays and things like that. So I'm not too much worried about that. So yeah.
12: So the reason why I pick Lamar Jackson is because one, I feel like it's time for they have a new regime there. You know, they have a new head coach. They got a new offensive coordinator as well, correct?
11: Yeah, first-time play caller.
12: Yeah, well, I mean, you still have a veteran quarterback. A veteran quarterback running that first-time play caller's offense. It isn't like when Bobby Slowick came to Houston.
11: Right.
12: And, you know, he was a first-time play caller with a first-time head coach and a rookie quarterback.
11: Uh-huh.
12: So this is totally different because there isn't a lot that Lamar Jackson hasn't seen. And I honestly truly believe that at this point, now Lamar Jackson is finally getting a head coach and offense coordinator who believes in him, who holds him accountable, and who has really decided that we're going to make sure that we build this entire offense around you and your skill set. And I think that that'll take Lamar Jackson up to the next level.
11: So you don't think the Ravens were doing that before with John Harbaugh?
12: I don't think that John Harbaugh was. So how can I put this? I have a lot of respect for John Harbaugh. I think that he's a really good coach. But I also think that in certain situations, he almost seemed like he shrunk or he didn't take control of the situation. So at that point, when you got a team that realizes that they can, you know, manipulate or make the head coach do what they want them to do, then at some point, sometimes you take the gamble, it's the wrong gamble. And the coach could be thinking that, but he was such a players coach that he would be easily manipulated into doing is going for fourth downs when you know, hey, man, punt the ball. You got a good defense. Let them get you the ball back.
11: Yeah.
12: But I feel like that here's an offense that Lamar Jackson, especially going into year, what, 7 for him?
11: Something like that.
12: Yeah.
11: Or longer. It might be 10. It's actually 10.
12: Oh, is it 10?
11: Yeah.
12: Oh, wow.
11: Yeah, I think it's year 10.
12: Look, where did the time
11: 10, fly? 10 or 9. It's one of the two.
12: Yeah, so I feel like this is – and. You know, I feel like with an older, more mature Lamar Jackson with his skill set, I mean, because he hasn't declined.
11: No,
12: like, his skill set has not declined. And I think that he can – if that offense gets to going and they can get Derrick Henry to do what they need him to do, I just got Lamar Jackson as the number one quarterback in the AFC.
11: All right.
12: I do agree that Patrick Mahomes, you made a strong case for Patrick Mahomes, even though I'd probably make a better case for Josh Allen than I would for Patrick Mahomes, but he just scares me coming off that injury, DJ. They don't have no weapons.
11: Yeah. Right about that point.
12: Travis Kelce is 100 now, and he's getting married, so he's about to be Travis Kelce hyphen Swift.
11: Yeah, you're right about that.
12: So,
11: yeah.
12: I mean, he's Hollywood now, man.
11: Yeah,
12: I mean,
11: I agree.
12: I just seen a picture. Well, I guess it was his bachelor party or something. He had to sneak out because there was so many paparazzis around him. And they don't do that around Travis Kelce. They do that because his last name is going to be Kelce. Like if I put it like this, if I'm Taylor Swift, I'm not even changing. I'm not putting Kelce in none of my name.
11: Right.
12: It's just going to be Taylor Swift, and you're going to change your name to Travis Swift.
11: Yeah. So who you got number two?
12: Oh. I got Josh Allen number two.
11: That's right. That's why I got number two.
12: Yeah, why do you have him as number two?
11: I mean, he's a physical specimen. Yeah, he's a physical specimen. Like, I mean, it's crazy. Like he sucks against the Texans. It's crazy. Like,
12: and they played him first game.
11: Yeah,
12: first like, game this
11: like,
12: year.
11: They're gonna get their head. They're gonna get the, they as in the Bills get their head beat in that game. But
12: yeah, their offense
11: is just a bad matchup. Yeah, it's just a bad matchup. So I mean, but yeah, I think there's nothing he can't do. He has the ability to put the team on his back in a way that a lot, like only maybe three other quarterbacks can in the AFC, which is Lamar, maybe Burrow, and obviously Mahomes. Where he's just like, all right, I'm going to just carry y'all. Y'all hop on my back. I'm going to just carry y'all. There's only a few quarterbacks in the entire NFL that could do that, and he's one of them. So, yeah, I think simply Josh in that aspect.
12: Well, I got to look at it like this too, DJ, because I just look at, for me, when it comes to Josh Allen, it's more of the potential of him to even be able to take that next step, because they also have a new head coach this year, right?
11: Yeah.
12: Did they get a new offensive coordinator or they stay at the same
11: offensive coordinator? Nah, it's Joe Brady, the offensive.
12: Joe
11: Brady's the head coach now, so he's the offensive coordinator.
12: Oh, so he's doing both dudes. I didn't know if they had or not. I hadn't gotten into Buffalo like that. But when I look at Josh Allen, I just look at what he can be and what he could do. Here's another thing, though, DJ. He's also one of those guys that him taking the risk can lose you a game as well.
11: They did that in playoffs.
12: Yeah, he took those risks. But it's one of those things where when you're watching basketball and somebody puts up a three-point shot, you'd be like, oh, man, why would you shoot that shot? And then it goes in, you'd be like, what? A prime example, when the San Antonio Spurs were playing against the Oklahoma City Thunder in game one and Victor took that shot. And you say to yourself, no.
11: And it went in.
12: Wow.
11: Yeah, facts.
12: And so I look at that, you know, when it comes to Josh Allen as well. We're about to take a break. We'll finish this when we come back. DJ and I are discussing our top 10 quarterbacks in the AFC. And I'm curious to see where he's going to put the hometown quarterback at. We're broadcasting live here on ESPN 97.5 out here at East River 9. And don't forget. If you're out here, make sure that you – is it the wheel? You spin the wheel for a $500 gift certificate to the Republic Boot. Drawing will be at 5:30. You have to be present to enter, but not to win. I should go over there. I love boots. I don't even think DJ been in Houston for how long? He don't own a pair of boots?
11: I got Chelsea boots.
12: Chelsea?
11: Yeah, I got Chelsea boots. I just don't got cowboy boots.
12: We'll be back.
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0: 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Here's DJ Bienname and Big Sarge.
1: Hey, welcome back. You're tuning to We On That BS with Bienname and Sarge right here at broadcasting live on ESPN 97.5 from East River 9, a beautiful, beautiful golf course. DJ, this is my first time ever being out here, man. And
2: it's nice.
1: Yeah, it really is nice. Somebody has to come out here and see. The only golf course I've ever been to was in Houston is the one at Memorial and also the one that they do the Texas charity event in River Oaks. Okay. So that's a nice one too.
2: Right.
1: That's really nice. One day I'm gonna probably see if I can get myself in there. Maybe just to drive the golf course. You know what? You think they'll let me drive Nick Caserio around?
2: They'll probably charge you.
1: To drive Nick?
2: Yeah, they probably charge you a little bit.
3: Just keep asking good questions.
1: What do you think will happen if I say, hey, next year I would like to drive D'Amico around on the cart? You know what?
3: They can take it and shove it.
1: You know what I'm going to do this year, DJ?
2: Uh-huh.
1: I am going to ask Kyle and Hannah McNair if at the next golf charity event I can be the one that drives head coach D'Amico Ryans around.
4: That's a great point.
1: I'm definitely going to do that. Hey, during the break, somebody spun the wheel and won a hat, I think. And if I'm not mistaken.
5: Yeah. Yep. They went crazy.
1: Yeah, I want to spin the wheel too. Hey, look, I want to spin the wheel because you have a chance to win a $500 gift certificate to Republican Boot Company, and the drawing will be at 5:30. You have to be present to enter, but not for the drawing. Look, $500 for some boots?
2: A lot.
1: Ooh, I could definitely, you know, because I'm used to going to them places. Me and Brian are used to going to them places where you could buy one, get one free of the boots, right? What's that, Boot Barn?
2: You acting the wrong person about boots.
6: Yeah, speaking Boot Barn. Of, Boot Barn.
1: Yeah,
6: all right.
1: See? Buy one, get one free. Speaking of boots, boots on ground, we were talking about the top seven or eight. Top, because I want to give an honorable mention. So we'll do seven quarterbacks, DJ, and then we'll throw a number eight in there as far as
2: honorable mention.
1: Honorable mention. And so our first two, you had Patrick Mahomes as number one and Josh Allen as number two. I had Lamar Jackson at number one, and then I had Josh Allen at number two. Who's your third quarterback? Top quarterback in the AFC this year.
2: Oh, Lamar. Like
1: it's Lamar?
2: Not, yeah, yeah. Okay. Like I don't even think it's worth arguing. Like, as long as you have those three in your top three, like, that's all that really matters. Unless Drake May would have to build on last year, maybe win a Super Bowl, or get close to win MVP to catapult into that. But as long as those are in your top three, I think you're on the right track for the most part. You know, it's splitting hairs between the three. Before, it wasn't splitting hairs because I felt like Mahomes was just so far out in front of everybody. But he did have a down season. He got hurt. So that does open up that door just a little bit. But, yeah, I mean, as long as, you know, not even within the AFC, just in the NFL, as long as those are your top three, you at least are in the right ballroom.
1: Well, but you haven't told me why you're putting Lamar Jackson at number three.
2: I would say, you know, Lamar number three because of his dynamic playmaking ability, his arm talent, his escapability, his ability to create something out of nothing, and again, be able to put the offense on his back. The offense starts with him. It starts with him. He's the engine that makes it go. He opens up the run game. He does elevate receivers and tight ends. He's super accurate. He just has to get over that hump in the playoffs, you know what I mean? Like, him and Josh are in a similar spot in that aspect. So that's why. Who you got number three? I'm guessing Mahomes.
1: Well, I was going to add to that Lamar Jackson that I didn't get to add to earlier. DJ, it's crazy, too, because it's almost like having another running back on the field. Yeah. It's like having another running back on the field. If, right. And I feel like that's one of the most dangerous things. And unless you have defensive ends like the Houston Texans do in Danielle Hunter and Will Anderson, and Will Anderson Jr., like when the play breaks down, you know, Lamar Jackson can get out of the pocket and run, and that's enough. Now you're saying, okay, so we're trying to keep him in the pocket. He does have a strong enough arm to make completions downfield, but if he gets out of that pocket, he can kill you. I mean, we've seen what he did here two years ago on Christmas Eve.
2: Yeah.
1: Beyonce Bowl. It was
2: Christmas, not Christmas Eve. It was Christmas.
1: It was Christmas, wasn't it?
2: Yeah, bro. Yeah.
1: Golly, they got it.
2: Worst Christmas ever for me.
1: Oh, well, not for me, because I got a chance to see Beyonce for the first time in concert. So I was happy about that. What?
2: Yeah, I'm a Beyonce fan. That kind of was just boring. Maybe because I was in work mode, but like that kind of was boring.
1: Yeah, just say because you was in work.
2: Because you was playing only country music.
1: It was her album. That's because you're from you. My bad. She should have. Well, what would you have liked to hear? Everything she had been playing for the last
2: Yeah, I mean, I don't really care for her country stuff. But if she had, she's not a country singer.
1: But she had another concert coming up. This is just a halftime show.
2: For sure.
1: Okay, yeah. So if you got a tour coming up, come on, DJ. Number three, I have Joe Burrow from the Cincinnati Bengals.
2: How is Joe Burrow better than Mahomes?
1: How is Joe Burrow better than Mahomes?
2: Yeah.
1: Well, one, he's younger. Two, I feel like he's working with better weapons. I feel like they do have an offensive system. And this is, you know, Joe Burrow has to have a bounce back year. Like, what is a bounce back year for Patrick Mahomes at this you know, stage of his career? I just don't see it. But I see the potential.
2: Because he hurt his knee?
1: I see the potential in Joe Burrow. I see the potential of him having a bounce back year. And he's one of those guys. And anytime you have a wide receiver like Ja'Marr Chase catching passes from you, what else can you say? Name me the Ja'Marr Chase that Patrick Mahomes has.
2: But I'm talking about them as quarterbacks. Yeah. I'm talking about quarterbacks independent of what's around them.
1: You can't do that though.
2: Yeah, you can't evaluate the position without. You can't evaluate the position without.
1: You cannot, DJ.
2: Yes, you can. You 1,000% can.
1: You cannot.
2: Why can't you evaluate quarterback play isolated of what's around him?
1: Because it takes into account if they were just hiking the ball to him and he was just running like a running back, then you can say okay, you can. You know, even then, you could probably throw in the offensive line. But when you're talking about a quarterback, you're talking about someone who has to have, you know, you have to talk about the protection in front of him. You have to talk about the offensive play calling. You got to talk about the weapons that he has. Like, there is a lot
2: still,
1: that
2: even
1: entails.
2: In spite of that, you can still see good quarterback play regardless of what's around them. 1,000%. We see it all the time where quarterbacks will go to what's viewed as a bad situation. And they're good enough to elevate that situation, a la C.J. Stroud when he came in 2023, right? Nico, at that point, had less than 900 receiving yards. His entire career became a 1,000-yard receiver with C.J., right? So, like, you can see – now, I'm not saying if they got nothing around – I'm not saying nothing around them. But I'm talking about, like, average stuff around them. You can still see great quarter – you can still see great quarterback traits and great quarterback play. So
1: you can probably see good. You can't see great.
2: No,
1: you can't see top.
2: 1,000% can.
1: No, you can't. DJ, who?
2: You can.
1: Can you? I'm asking.
2: For example, right? When we watched the Texans play the Chargers in L.A., was that not great quarterback play that Justin Herbert was put on display?
1: Didn't they play them in the playoffs? Well, you talking about the first game or the playoff game?
2: I'm talking about the.
1: No, you're talking about the first game of the season?
2: No, I'm talking about that was the Rams. When we went to LA in December.
1: Yes.
2: And it was a Saturday game. Texans versus
1: That was not great quarterback play.
2: Oh, you tripping.
1: And the reason why it wasn't great quarterback
2: play. He was carrying that offense.
1: That offense, DJ,
2: he had no offensive line.
1: You're right, and it did not look good.
2: Bro, okay. Well then we're both evaluating it different then.
1: Yeah, we are.
2: Because you're more looking at
1: I'm looking at.
2: Is he putting up stats at that point?
1: No. I'm not just talking about stats. I'm talking about quarterback play that's making the team go, right?
2: Yeah, and so, he was making the team go.
1: They look terrible, DJ.
2: The offensive line was.
1: Lad McConkey?
2: Yeah, okay.
1: Right?
2: So you're actually proving my point, right? He didn't have great weapons. Bad, terrible. One of the worst offensive lines in the league.
1: Did we watch the same game?
2: Yes, we did watch the same game. And the Chargers had a chance to win it because the defense made some plays. And Justin Herbert was quite literally carrying that offense.
1: That offense looked terrible, DJ.
2: Because of the things around him, he was still carrying them.
1: Herbert looked as bad in that game. Well,
2: you must be thinking about the playoff game.
1: No, I know the playoff game he was bad, but that game in December, he did not look good to me, DJ.
2: Based off of what? Well, what are we basing this off of?
1: Well, and that's what I'm saying. Like, the reason why, listen, I got to give him a pass because he didn't look good to me because – he did not have everything. Like, I put it like this. They probably would have asked you and I to come play offensive line if they would have got to us.
2: Yeah.
1: Austin Deculus, who was here at one point, the Texans let go, was one of their starters, and then he got hurt.
2: Yes.
1: So if he's coming in as the backup to the backup, now they got the backup to the backup to the backup. Like, they may have gotten some of the equipment staff to play offensive line.
2: He was still able to keep them in the game. Like,
1: the final score of that game?
2: They lost 20-16. They lost 20-16. But, like, you're ignoring one of the interceptions where he throws it right at his tight end. And the tight end bounces. He goes through his hands up in the air as he's intercepted right on the goal line.
1: We can talk about that in a lot of games.
2: We can talk about that in a lot of games.
1: But I understand that point, though.
2: But I'm saying, though, like, if a guy is quite little, his teammates are failing him. That's what I'm saying. You can evaluate quarterback play outside of just the box score and outside of the final score. Like when CJ and the Texans played the Rams, CJ played very, very well. I wouldn't call it a great quarterback, but I think he played very well, and they only scored 9 points. They didn't even score a touchdown.
1: Yeah.
2: But you would say CJ played well in that game, and he threw an interception in that game, right?
1: I wouldn't say he played well.
2: Based on why would you say he played well?
1: Because
2: – did you not see some of the throws he was making in that game?
1: I wouldn't say he played well.
2: Why?
1: I wouldn't say he played – I would say he played okay.
2: Based
1: but I felt like he was still trying to get acclimated and getting used to some of the personnel that was on the field with him, and he was getting acclimated to the playbook still. So he didn't play because what C.J. Stroud are you talking about? Because I evaluate C.J. Stroud a whole lot different than I do everybody else. But let me get back
2: Why?
1: To – because I do, because I watch him.
2: He's a quarterback.
1: Yeah, I've watched him more than I've watched any other quarterback – in the NFL right now.
2: Oh, no, for sure.
1: As far as on a consistent daily basis.
2: All right, that's fine.
1: So when I go back and I look at Joe Burrow, right, Joe Burrow has the intangibles. Joe Burrow has the intangibles. Joe Burrow knows how to run that offense. Joe Burrow is looking to have a bounce-back season. Like, I think – hold on, let me look at the standings because I don't know if they were still in no, they weren't in position. They went 6-11,
2: but
1: then he got hurt.
2: He got hurt, but again, yeah. Like, you're talking about Mahomes –
1: but Mahomes is older than
2: he's
1: he
2: only
1: is,
2: older
1: though.
2: Than him by 1 year.
1: In football years, how much older is he?
2: Actually, I would say Burrow's probably older in football years because he's had way more injuries. Remember, Burrow?
1: No, just in football years. How long was Patrick Mahomes in the league before Burrow's came?
2: Burrow came in 2020. Mahomes came in 2017, but Mahomes sat one season.
1: Okay, but how long had he been in the NFL?
2: Yeah, but he's still 29 versus 30, and one guy has suffered way more injuries.
1: No, DJ. That's like saying.
2: No, but that matters,
1: that's like saying LeBron James at 40 and another player in the NBA at 40. LeBron James has way more basketball miles.
2: Yeah, for sure.
1: So that's what I'm saying. Like,
2: but you also got to factor in injuries, too, when you're talking about the miles
1: and
2: the age.
1: I'm talking
2: and all that.
1: About the miles. So I'm looking at Joe Burrow. Just because you don't agree with it don't mean that you got to try to say that mine is wrong. That's just his mind.
2: Yeah.
1: Joe Burrow. All right, so you want me to go number four?
2: Yeah, that's fine.
1: How about
2: if it's not Mahomes, then
1: – at number four?
2: If it's not Mahomes, then we're going to have to question if you've got to question some stuff. Who's number four if it's not Mahomes?
1: I got C.J. Stroud.
2: C.J. Stroud is not better than Patrick Mahomes.
1: I got C.J. Stroud.
2: C.J. Stroud is not better than Patrick Mahomes. That's a homer take. That is a homer take,
1: DJ.
2: Period.
1: Let me ask you a question.
2: No questions. That is a homer. You can ask everybody in this
1: DJ,
2: place right now.
1: Let me ask you a question.
2: Is CJ Stroud better than Patrick Mahomes? And they will all say no.
1: Can I ask you a question?
2: And I think CJ.
1: Can I ask you a question? Can you just?
2: I think you'd be a great quarterback.
1: I wish I could mute your mic. Can I ask you a question?
2: Go ahead. Ask.
1: Is this DJ and Sarge's list or is this Sarge's list?
2: All right.
1: Okay, then. So I can counter. You can counter.
2: I can counter.
1: You can counter and say that you disagree.
2: Yeah,
1: you disagree. I don't.
2: What makes CJ better than Patrick Mahomes? Answer that. What makes CJ better than Patrick Mahomes?
1: No, because we only have 2 minutes before
2: the
1: break.
2: I'm not going to answer. Start it now.
1: I think that CJ Stroud.
2: Why?
1: I'm not going to compare him to Patrick Mahomes. I'm going to tell you why I think that he is
2: better
1: the number four. I think that he is the number four quarterback in the AFC. And
2: why is he better than?
1: For the same reasons I just told you about Joe Burrow.
2: Which is what?
1: He has better things around him than Patrick Mahomes does. When you're looking at that Kansas City offense, you're looking at Patrick Mahomes got to make this work. Patrick Mahomes got to make this work, right? Because he doesn't have a tight end. He doesn't have good wide receivers. One of his wide receivers, didn't I just see him running away from the media the other day coming out of court? Mm-hmm. Like how many of his wide receivers, have been to court? So even with that being said, his offensive line, who's playing backup tight end? Who's playing tight end? Travis Kelce coming back, he's 100. When Travis Kelce runs a route, now it takes him 2 days. And so when I'm looking at everything around him, do I still believe in Andy Reid? Of course I do. Do I still believe in Patrick Mahomes? Of course I do. I don't believe in an older Patrick Mahomes, an injured Patrick Mahomes, and a Patrick Mahomes with Kansas City that has nothing around him. Now, we're about to go to break. When we come back, DJ, you can say who your number four is, or I can continue making the case why I feel that C.J. Stroud is the number four quarterback AFC in 2026.
2: We got to continue that. We for sure got to continue that.
1: For sure. 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We on that BS with B and the Man Sarge right here at East River 9, broadcasting live on ESPN 97.5. We'll be back.
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0: That's what I need more of that. I need people to be able to hear us.
1: DJ.
0: Yes, sir.
1: Just because it's Juneteenth don't mean we can get away with that at this fine establishment right here.
0: It's Juneteenth every day.
1: So, welcome back to We On That BS with Benjamin Sarge right here at East River 9, broadcasting live on ESPN 97.5. DJ and I were naming our top seven with an honorable mention quarterbacks in the AFC. And DJ and I had a little disagreement before we went to the break about my pick at number four.
0: Of CJ over Mahomes, and now we're going to let him explain even more how CJ Stroud plays a position of quarterback better than Patrick Mahomes.
2: I love you.
1: We're talking about 2026.
2: But you are not serious, people.
1: Oh, for sure I'm serious. Hey, look, I know Brian is back in the studio right now, so upset because he can't be here to be on your side. I feel like he's your, like, emotional support producer. He That's what I'm going to start calling him. Brian is your emotional support producer. I get it now. But with that being said, the reason why is because I look at CJ at being in year two of this Nick Caley system. I look at CJ having a Pro Bowl, and if he doesn't get hurt, could have possibly have potentially been an All-Pro wide receiver.
0: Oh, Nico, my bad. Yeah. I heard. Oh, my bad.
1: Yeah, because that's how, because you always listen to respond, not to comprehend.
0: I'm tripping.
1: But with Nico Collins, they went out and they got him a better. They got him some better offensive linemen this year to protect him more.
0: We'll see.
1: They went out and they got David Montgomery to go along with Woody Marks, and I feel like that's an upgrade from what they had. Yeah, well, it's an upgrade from what they had last year, and I'm not knocking Woody Marks, but he was a rookie.
0: Right.
1: And so now you bring in David Montgomery instead of Nick Chubb, who was here last year, and you had no Joe Mixon. Can I side note for a second, DJ? The Texans really missed Joe Mixon last year.
0: Yes, they did. Get back on track.
1: No, wait, hold on. I'm just going to say that. Hold on. Let me finish because this is my take. So I think they really missed Joe Mixon and his ability to be in that offense last year. I think he would have really helped Woody Marks out. But you got David Montgomery who's going to help him out. You still got a veteran tight end at Dalton Schultz. You're going to get Brevin Jordan back. They brought in Foster Moreau from he came from the Saints, right?
0: Yeah, but I mean
1: he came in from the Saints.
0: I mean he's a Jag, so I mean mentioning doesn't really.
1: Well, we'll see.
0: He's not gonna elevate CJ's production.
1: I mean, as far as you never know what he can do and help out in the short passing game. But you got a second year in Jaden Higgins.
0: Yes.
1: You got a second year in Jalen Noel, and you're getting Tank Dell back. And so you got a lot. I see a lot of more pluses for C.J. Stroud coming into 2026 than I do for Patrick Mahomes. Because Patrick Mahomes, all he has is aging offensive linemen. He does not have a tight end, like I've mentioned on numerous occasions already. He does not
0: His tight end is better than Dalton Schultz.
1: Travis Kelce right now?
0: Yeah,
1: no, he's not right now, DJ. See, that's what I'm saying. I think that you're living in the past. I'm not talking about what Patrick Mahomes was or what Travis Kelce was. I'm talking about 2026, DJ. Coming into this year, we're talking about the quarterbacks this year. And I just feel like CJ has more around him, and he's younger, and he's not coming back off of an injury like Patrick Mahomes was. He hadn't played football in a very long time. I know for a person like him who's had the success that he's had in the past, sure, he's going to get right back on the bike. It may take him a while. It may be a little shaky, but come right back into that thing. So that's why I have C.J. Stroud as number four, because of the things that's around him, his second year in this system. And, DJ, for what it's worth, it's kind of like a proving year for C.J. too, going into, you know, looking for a contract extension. And you know how players play when they're looking for contract extensions.
0: So I guess my retort to that is, are we talking – production going in 2026, or are we talking like
1: as everything
0: right now? This is based off what we've seen. These are from a little bit of projection. This is why blank blank blank blank blank. Because it sounds like you're more saying you think CJ's production is going to be more than Mahomes.
1: I thought that's what we were talking about.
0: I'm just ranking who's better.
1: Yeah.
0: Yeah.
1: When I say I'm not talking about who's a Hall of Famer right now.
0: No, but
1: I'm talking about when football season starts in September and ends in February, who do you feel in the AFC are going to be the top seven quarterbacks once the season ends, just for 2026, not for what they did in the past, what

0: they're going to do this season. So basically, we're doing projections.
1: Okay, but I mean, yeah, that's fair. I mean, if Mahomes is healthy week one, he gonna still be Mahomes.
0: He ain't gonna be better than C.J. Stroud.
1: It's just tough for me to, because like everything you mentioned had nothing to do with what C.J. as a quarterback does that makes him better. Yes, yes. Nothing you actually said. Was there a single thing that you said? Okay, name the thing that you said that C.J. does at the position that would make him better than Patrick Mahomes going in. Do you think his arm strength is going to be better? Do you think he's going to be able to operate within the pocket better? Do you think all you said was his pieces are better than
0: – Because
1: – His pieces are better than Patrick Mahomes'
0: pieces. Yeah, because the pieces around him – I put it like this. If we swapped him and Patrick Mahomes was playing in the Texan system this year, I would put Patrick Mahomes over C.J. because it ain't nothing over there. So all of that
1: – I don't think they got nothing, though.
0: But all of that DJ, all of that – entails on what makes a good quarterback. You need good wide receivers.
1: Right,
0: so when C.J. drops back, what are we talking about? Hey, listen, what are we talking about in the past when it comes to the Texans? Their route concepts weren't any good, right? So when your route concept's any good, you're taking a long time to the place to develop. You got C.J. in the pocket, and now the pocket is collapsing because the offensive line is not good. And now you got a rookie running back in the backfield not knowing what he's doing because he's still learning to play in the NFL. So all of those things, first year in a system, first year in Nick Cayley's system, first year Nick Cayley calling plays. All of that goes into when CJ drops back to see the field.
1: Absolutely.
0: So that's what I'm talking about.
1: Absolutely. That factors in, but you're making it more like it's 90% of it. It's not.
0: No.
1: But you're making it seem like it's the majority of it.
0: See, Sean, you see what he does?
1: But you're making it like it's the majority of it, though.
0: No, I didn't say it was 90%. I said what entails this season only, DJ.
1: Of CJ being better than Patrick Mahomes, yes.
0: So you hold on. Let me ask you this. You think that – let me just add, side note. Offensive-wise, you think that the Chiefs are a better offensive unit than the Texans right now?
1: No, I think they're a washout running back. I think that there are – all line is – comparable, as long as if Josh Simmons is healthy, no mental issues, as he had taken personal time away last year, paired with the fact that they have probably the best guard center combo in the league right now, I think, you know, O-line, they probably got the slight nod, Chiefs that is, maybe a slight nod, because we still have to see the Texas pieces come together. Like, we can say, you know, Brandon Smith gonna be this and Trent Brown's gonna be this and Ingram is going to do this.
0: But that's the same thing you said about Mahomes coming back from injury. Oh, man, it's just this injury. Anybody can bounce back from that. No, DJ,
1: yeah,
0: everybody recovers and comes back differently.
1: But he will, though. He will bounce back, though.
0: How do you know that?
1: Because it's not a debilitating injury.
0: Just because you can look at WebMD and it says it's not a debilitating injury, you don't know how that's going to affect Patrick Mahomes.
1: Yeah, but he's already been practicing OTAs.
0: Okay, what? So T-shirts and shorts.
1: Yeah, but okay. Again, if it was debilitating, he wouldn't be participating in OTAs.
0: Yeah, I didn't listen.
1: I'm saying, but
0: don't give me WebMD. Give me.
1: But I'm just saying, though.
0: You can't just say, oh, that's. I mean, if Patrick Mahomes was Adrian Peterson, who has vibranium running through his body, the real Black Panther, then I say, you know what? Hands down, yes. If he was Terrell Owens, I say yes.
1: Mahomes is one of the greatest talents we've ever seen at the position.
0: I ain't never seen him at the greatest position coming back off of ACL tear.
1: All right, but I mean, like.
0: Who's your number four, man?
1: Tearing your ACL isn't. I already said, my. You would want to. I already said my number four. My number four was Burrow, but tearing your ACL isn't.
0: Did you hear him say? I didn't even hear him say.
1: We've been stuck on this one for a while.
0: Well, that's because I said mine, and then all of a sudden you.
1: Yeah, well, you're right. Yeah, it's Burrow, but yeah, I mean,
0: pterodactyl.
1: Like, yeah, I mean, you feel me? Like,
0: so why is Joe Burrow your number four?
1: I'm still stuck on CJ being better than Mahomes, bro. I'm sorry, bro.
2: I'm not sure how DJ is going to be able to finish the
1: race. How about this,
2: DJ? Where did you have CJ?
1: I had CJ because I got Burrow ahead of him.
2: Mm-hmm. Does May Herbert
1: coming off of last season?
2: Oh, God.
1: I probably had based off what he did last year. Right now, he's ahead of CJ.
2: It's between CJ and Herbert,
1: six and seven spot.
0: Okay, so your number four is Joe Burrow.
1: Yes.
0: And why do you have Joe Burrow at number four?
1: Because at the quarterback position, because, you know, I think a lot of people fall into this trap of, all right, like almost, not I want to say overrating what pieces around them, but you have to analyze what's around them, but also analyze that quarterback regardless of that, right? Because if it was just, well, he got the best pieces, he going to ball, blah, blah, blah. No, well, that's not necessarily the case, right? Like, because some quarterbacks can still be great. Yes, it absolutely matters. But some quarterbacks can be great even when the pieces are average. Because we've seen Mahomes win a Super Bowl with average pieces around him, right? Like, or above average, with Travis Kelce still being really good and below average receivers. Still win a Super Bowl. Take
0: below
1: it to the Super Bowl.
0: Receivers?
1: Yes.
0: Who was his receivers?
1: In 2022, his best receiver was Juju Smith-Schuster. And you had Travis. Travis is still great. But your receiver below average. And in 2023.
0: Who was their running back?
1: Very, very similar. I mean, they had Isaiah Pacheco. And they still got to the Super Bowl. And they still won a Super Bowl in 2023. You know what I mean? And then say, 2023 and 2022. So, for me, like,
0: How many Pro Bowls they have on the offensive line?
1: I mean, I think they had two. They had two at the time. Who
0: was calling plays?
1: Andy.
0: So how can you not say that all of these things play a factor?
1: They
0: you can't
1: do,
0: just throw Patrick Mahomes out there.
1: I never said it doesn't factor though.
0: So that's what that's
1: I never
0: what,
1: said it doesn't
0: that's
1: factor
0: why
1: though.
0: I'm factoring
1: but
0: in
1: you can evaluate the player.
0: I'm evaluating
1: outside
0: the
1: what's around them. You can 1,000% do that. 1,000%.
0: And I'm evaluating
1: because sometimes
0: CJ.
1: People fall into the crutch of, well, he don't got this. He don't got that. He don't got this. He don't got that. And then you realize, oh, wait a minute. He's just an above-average player. Sometimes that happens. Not CJ speaking specifically, but sometimes.
0: We're talking about DJ.
1: I know that, but like that does matter though because
0: there's only one quarterback that has been able to elevate the play of average or below players in this league, and that's Thomas Brady.
1: So has Aaron Rodgers.
0: Is Thomas what? Thomas
1: has,
0: what?
1: So has Aaron Rodgers.
0: Brian knows his
1: home. Has Mahomes. So has Lamar. Lamar won MVP. With his number one receiver being Willie Snead. Come on, bro.
0: But hold on.
1: What do you mean, but?
0: Brady won 7 Super Bowls.
1: I get that, but we're talking about elevated. We're talking about elevated.
0: He won the Super Bowl against the Rams with who was the MVP of that game?
1: Him.
0: No, I thought. Wait.
1: Oh, 2019. You're talking about.
0: Wes Walker.
1: No, it was Edelman.
0: Julian Edelman.
1: Yeah.
0: So there's only one.
1: You
0: there's
1: can do
0: only
1: the same exact thing with Brady. You could be like, with Mahomes, you could be like, he Brady won a Super Bowl. He won a Super Bowl
0: so
1: with his best
0: us,
1: receiver being.
0: So it brings us back to what we were talking about last week.
1: Which is what?
0: Mahomes versus Brady. Mahomes can't do what Brady did. Brady raised the level of everybody around him and went to 10 Super Bowls.
1: I get that, but we also saw Mahomes win a Super Bowl in 2022 with his number one receiver being Juju Smith-Schuster. And in 2023, his number one receiver, I think, being. Might have been Rasheed. No, it wasn't Rasheed Rice.
0: Julian
1: I can't even
0: Edelman
1: tell you
0: was
1: who,
0: Super Bowl MVP.
1: Who was Mahomes' number one receiver in 2023?
0: I don't remember. I don't know.
1: All right. Who was it?
0: I don't know.
2: Was that the Eagles Super Bowl or is
1: yes.
2: that the?
1: Yes, the Eagles Super Bowl.
0: I don't remember.
2: God, was it Kadarius Toney?
1: Kadarius Toney scored touchdowns in that game, bro.
0: Did they win?
2: Sky
1: yes, they won. Yeah, they won. That was the year. What did number three?
2: The seed? Eagles, the first,
1: yeah, the
2: Chiefs
1: first time.
2: Eagles.
0: Okay, so
1: and that's when
0: was Travis Kelce still there?
1: Yes.
2: Yeah.
0: And did they have what's his name that was kicking people? The running back.
2: Oh, Pacheco.
1: No.
2: Kareem Hunt.
1: Kareem Hunt. Yes.
0: Was Kareem Hunt still
1: one,
0: there?
1: That one, he was not there. He was not there.
2: I just caught the kicking people.
1: 2023, his number one receiver was Rashee Rice, who didn't even break 1,000 yards. Justin Watson was number two. With 460
0: yards.
1: Is this
0: the year that they were mad because Josh Allen didn't get a chance to get the ball back in the
1: overtime? That was 2021.
0: Yeah.
1: So, again, like, he did exactly what you said Brady did. Mm-hmm. So, like,
0: Brady did it 7 times.
1: No,
0: DJ.
1: But he didn't do it 7 times that way. Sometimes.
0: DJ, you can go back. Hold on.
1: The Bucs team was stacked.
0: Hold on. When you go back and you look at the year that he had – when he had one NFL Hall of Fame wide receiver in Randy Moss, they lost.
1: Yeah, but he put a 50 touchdown.
0: But
1: though.
0: They lost.
1: That was his best statistical season
0: and then,
1: ever.
0: Hold
1: though.
0: On, they lost. But then
1: but that
0: when,
1: was his best
0: you,
1: statistical
0: when you
1: season
0: hey,
1: ever,
0: look,
1: though.
0: Hey, look, I'm pretty sure Tom Brady's like, hey, look, hey, Randy, it's been great. You got too much talent for me, bro. I need give me Edelman and Welker and all it. Like, I need somebody like, hey, who we got on the practice squad that we ain't paying a lot of money to? Ain't that what he just made that statement?
2: Who used to play lacrosse?
0: Right.
1: Chris Hogan.
2: Yeah, who can we get?
0: Yeah, put them out there.
1: But again, Mahomes did something very similar.
0: Why do you have Joe Burrow at number four? That's what I really want to know. We ain't even got back. We just spent almost a whole hour.
2: Yeah.
0: You getting upset talking about my picks.
1: That one was asinine.
0: We're about to take a break. When we come back, y'all, hopefully we can get through this list.
1: We'll get through the list.
0: But DJ, in the next hour, I would like to ask you this question that I would like for you to answer. Can a player be named an MVP on a losing team? We'll talk about that and much more on the other side of the break. We're right here live broadcasting from East River 9 on ESPN 97.5. We'll be back.
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0: Hey, welcome back.
1: That's better.
0: I don't do things for your approval.
1: That's fine.
0: I like your intramural champion shirt, though.
1: Thank you. Thank you.
0: Did you contribute to getting that shirt?
1: Yeah, I think so. I'm trying to remember, though. That was almost 3 years ago. I think so. I can't remember, though.
2: Leading receiver on the team?
1: Coach? Nah, I was a good. It was a guy named Andrew. Andrew had scored a game-winning touchdown.
0: He was a coach.
1: Oh, I was a pass rusher. Yeah, I'm true. I was pass rusher.
2: Okay.
0: DJ, didn't your team lose in the what was that football game the Texans had at the bubble, in the bubble?
2: Like media?
1: We lost, bro, because they wasn't throwing me the ball.
0: But y'all lost, though.
1: Yeah. They were throwing me the ball.
0: Who was the MVP of that? A comedian, right?
1: They was just giving it to give it to somebody.
0: But your team lost?
1: Yeah, the person.
0: Like, I give you a props for Media Day. You win all of those.
1: The people, the person they gave it to, she caught one pass and she just ran far. She was fast, though. She's like a professional sprinter.
0: Did your team lose, though?
1: Yeah, we lost because they didn't give me the ball.
0: We're reporting live. We're reporting, broadcasting, excuse me, from East River 9. Reporting.
1: I had a bad hand me that game, too. You feel me?
0: Oh, my God. All right.
2: Coach was hating, too.
0: Yeah.
2: The coach was hating.
1: They need to bring somebody that back, though.
0: Yeah, and then look.
1: They need to do more of that.
0: Look, I did like this. I tapped my head, let them know, hey, I'm going to be open, bro.
1: Yeah.
0: Throw my hand up. I'm Randy Moss out here.
1: They got to bring somebody that back. We didn't do nothing like that last year. They got to bring that back.
0: No, I'm good. Look, I'm comic relief.
1: Yeah, you can show up and, you know, support.
0: We're broadcasting live right over here at East River 9 on ESPN 97.5. All right, DJ, we got to hurry up and get through this list, man. So
1: I'm enjoying the back and forth.
0: Yeah, but we got to move on, man. We got to move on because I know that you're passionate about this. And then you and I – because I know how these things work. Sean, let me tell you how these things work, right? So DJ and I will have this discussion, right? So then I'll get up and I'll leave. He'll leave. We'll be like, cool. And then probably around about 7:30 or 8 o'clock tonight – in the group chat, man, I can't believe Sarge put C.J. Stroud at number four.
1: No shot that happens today. Tonight's Love Island. Oh, so I will not be touching you at 7:30.
2: Do not disturb.
1: Oh, I will not
0: you can have that trash to yourself. DJ, who do you have at number five?
1: I got number five, Drake May.
0: Drake May. Why do you have Drake May at number five?
1: I think, you know, going into this season, based on, you know, because, you know, it's a combination of what he did last year in the projection. He took the Patriots to the Super Bowl. Even though, in all honesty, if Nico plays – I think Texas win that game.
0: If Bo Nix plays,
2: yeah.
0: The Broncos win that game.
1: Yeah, so, you know. But at the end of the day, helped take a team that was terrible, number four overall pick in the Super Bowl. Obviously, he has a lot of amazing traits, a very athletic, mobile, big, strong arm, can play within the pocket. Now, granted, he has to get better with his pressure-to-sack ratio. I think he'd be a little bit better there. But now he has A.J. Brown to throw the ball to. I think A.J. Brown's a top five. Top eight receiver minimum. So I think that'll elevate him. He finished second in MVP voting. I think year two in Josh McDaniels' system should be better for him. That's why I got fifth.
0: So with that being said, DJ, and I'm only bringing this up because this is what I heard a lot when it came to C.J. Stroud in his rookie year. Do you think that Drake May benefited from the schedule that the New England Patriots had last year? Didn't they have, like, the easiest schedule in the NFL last year?
2: At least last year. And yeah, then there's some numbers where it's, like, it's the easiest in a while.
1: Yeah. Yes and no, because when he played top dogs, he still performed.
0: Well, he played a top dog in the Texans, and I don't believe that they should have won
1: game. But that's not the only game he
0: – I know, but – I'm asking. So, what other games did he show out in?
1: I mean, they went to Buffalo, and they knocked off Buffalo on Sunday Night Football. When they played the Ravens, he threw for almost 400 yards in that game in a must-win game for them.
0: They had a lot of easy teams on this schedule, right? There's a lot of Saints.
1: And then I think also
0: and last year was Jets his second. That was his second year in the league, correct?
2: Yeah,
1: correct.
0: Because his rookie season, he did not.
2: Yeah, he wasn't.
1: Nah, he
2: yeah.
1: wasn't. Good.
0: And
1: he
0: we
1: wasn't
0: saw
1: good.
0: Him in his first game against. And his first game was against the Texans, as a matter of fact.
1: At
0: Foxborough.
1: To be honest, he actually played pretty well for a rookie in that scenario in that spot.
0: Kinda, yeah. I just hate. You know what I really hate about that game, DJ? I hate that. I think that I don't want to say. I think that Derek Stingley was so surprised that they ran that route and threw that pass towards the end of the half. And I'm saying, he probably was like, wait a minute, what? We doing what? And so we seen Derek get beat, but by the same token, in that second half, he came back. He's like, all right, so if this is the game we're playing, watch this. I'm about to shut it down. So all I'm saying is I don't have Drake May.
1: No.
0: I don't have Drake May in my top eight. And the reason why I don't have him in my top eight is because I guess I need to see more of it. And I don't really start giving quarterbacks. I really don't evaluate quarterbacks until after year three. Because your rookie year, nobody really knows anything about you except for what you've done in college. Your sophomore season is when now defensive coordinators have been able to adjust to what you're doing. And now in year three, I need to see you put all of that together. So I need to see if you can put your stellar rookie season and your sophomore season together. And now in year three, now that you've been in the league going on 3 years, now I'm able to evaluate. And so they still have Booty over there, right? Is that how you pronounce his name?
1: Yeah, but he might get moved.
0: Okay, and then they still have they have another good wide receiver over there as well.
1: So they got A.J. Brown.
0: I know they got A.J., but I'm saying like
1: – they got another cat named Kyle Williams. They got a good running game.
0: Trevion Henderson?
1: Mm-hmm. Yeah, him and the other dude.
2: Ramondre
1: Stevenson. So.
0: Yeah. And so I don't and that's why. So I'm like, I need to see, what he's going to look like this year, because they do have a harder schedule this year, if I'm not mistaken.
1: Yes.
0: So that's why I don't. But you have Drake May at number four.
1: Yeah. No. I have him at number five.
0: Yes. Number five. Yes.
2: Dobbs, the Romeo Dobbs from the Packers.
1: Yes. Yeah.
2: Another receiver they got.
0: Yeah. So I'm just looking to see because, I mean, they're still – it just depends on what you think. Like, I don't think that the Dolphins are going to do anything in the AFC East. I don't think the Jets are going to do anything in the AFC East. And so now it's just –
2: there's four games of a schedule right there.
0: Yeah. Yep. And so now you guys got to look and see what are they going to do against – Buffalo. And if they split against Buffalo, I mean, because DJ, one of the reasons why I'm writing this down, because we can revisit this. So my number five quarterback is, wait for it. Who you think, Sean?
2: I literally do not know.
1: Yeah.
2: I cannot.
1: You don't got Drake May?
0: Patrick Mahomes.
2: Oh, yeah. Okay. Right. Okay.
0: I got Patrick Mahomes at my number five quarterback. Number six, DJ, I have Trevor Lawrence. And I do believe that With what they have, because you and I had this discussion the other day when I said that I feel that the Texans have the best wide receiver corps in the AFC South, and you said, no, the Jags. Your retort was the Jags. And so with that being said, if I go by your premise then, yep, I can see that. But I have Trevor Lawrence because I think that, DJ, I guess, and tell me if I'm wrong. I'm about to throw a cliche at you that you're going to hate. But at some point, in his career, he's going to have to get over the hump, right? Number one overall pick. We've seen some flashes of brilliance from him. But it just seems like he gets to a point and he gets stuck. They won the AFC South last year and lost in the first round. Who did they lose to in the first round? Buffalo? No.
1: Yep.
2: Yeah,
1: last Buffalo. Year, Buffalo.
0: Buffalo. Buffalo, right?
2: You get at home.
0: Right? And so we've seen him choke in the first round of the playoffs. We've seen him choke in 2023 when all they had to do was beat the Tennessee Titans in week 18. That was after the Texans had went into Indianapolis and won that game to get themselves into the playoffs. And then the next day, the Jaguars lost to the Titans, and that gave the Houston Texans the AFC South title. And so, but at some point, I feel like he has to get over the hump, and I am really a big fan of his coach.
1: Okay.
0: Who do you have?
1: At number six?
0: Yeah.
1: I got a tie between Justin and CJ.
0: You got CJ at number six?
1: Tied with Justin Herbert and CJ tied for six.
0: What would break the tie?
1: I feel like, so I think the bigger issue with Justin is the playoffs.
0: Uh-huh. Yeah.
1: Like, I feel like, especially that last one, I actually think I was better off with how he played against the Texans.
0: Yeah.
1: They lost, than how he played against the Patriots, because the Patriots, he kind of looked timid. Not timid, like trying not to make mistakes.
0: Yeah.
1: Where at least against the Texans, he was just ripping it and he was just making, he was making mistakes. I'd rather you rip it and make mistakes than be timid and
2: go down
1: and
2: fire.
1: Yeah, go down fighting.
0: Cool.
1: So I think like CJ is a little bit better in big game situations.
0: Yeah.
1: I'll give CJ that. He has to be better in the divisional rounds. But I'll give him credit in the aspect that he's pretty good.
0: Now you see
1: in
0: why
1: the
0: we
1: big
0: go back
1: game,
0: and forth, right? Because he has
1: situation.
0: Two people when he only needed to have one.
1: Yeah.
0: All right,
1: so, I mean,
0: DJ.
1: But it's tied though, because I think Justin talent wise is a more talented than CJ.
0: Who do you have at number seven then?
1: I said I got a tie between CJ and
0: so that's six and seven. Yeah. So I thought you went to Yale. I thought you went to an Ivy League school.
1: Just tied.
0: So you can't be tied. Who's number six and who's number seven?
1: I got CJ. I got it's 1A, one. It's
0: who is six and who is seven?
1: I need a tie.
0: You can't have a tie.
1: Well, I got a tie on my
0: it's
1: list.
0: It's the top seven, not
1: just
0: the top
1: like
0: six
1: how,
0: and
1: just
0: six.
1: Just like how
0: six,
1: your
0: eight,
1: list
0: eight,
1: don't got Drake May and it got CJ ahead of Mahomes.
0: That's not how this works, DJ.
1: I got a tie.
0: We said pick a player at number six and the player at number seven.
1: I got a tie.
0: Jeez.
1: I got a tie.
2: A draw. You're in the mood for soccer.
0: So,
2: draw.
0: At number seven, I have Justin Herbert.
2: Okay.
0: And I feel like that he is going to – like, I just feel like if he's able to have consistency around him, every year at the end, Justin Herbert has these amazing numbers but no consistency. And what I mean by no consistency is – he doesn't have, you know, his players aren't healthy. I'm like, what are y'all doing out there in L.A.? Your medical staff is horrible where you can't keep people on the field. And so the consistency aspect of it is what I'm looking for them to have this year, the Chargers to have this year. And that's why I have them at Justin Herbert. So since you had a tie, let me guess, you don't have an honorable mention.
1: No.
0: Wait, hold on. No, that's because I got Lamar Jackson and Burrow tied at number three.
1: The only honorable mention I can think of is for sure Bo Nix, but that's about it.
0: My honorable mention is Cam Ward.
1: That's a good one.
2: Yeah, I thought he was good. I mean, there's one. Maybe I'm overrating one play that he had against the Texans,
1: yeah,
2: where rolling to the left and hitting. I forgot. Maybe it was DK on the sideline.
1: Right.
2: It's one of those.
1: Yeah, I know you're talking about.
2: He has like a couple plays like that per game where you're like, whew, like get him a squad around him. And
1: see,
2: we'll
1: that, and that kind of goes back to the point I was trying to make. In the beginning, you can evaluate quarterback play and acknowledge the context of this is what around them, but you can still see individual talent regardless of what's around them.
2: I think Herbert's a little bit different because it's been years and years of it, but Herbert, there's a little bit of like, man, if he puts it together, he could be in that like top four, top five range.
1: Yeah.
2: So it's just every year there's an excuse and you start running out.
1: For sure.
0: But
1: for
0: with
1: sure,
0: that being
1: sure.
0: said, DJ, right? So we can evaluate Cam Ward, right? So we can say, man, Cam Ward could be a great quarterback.
2: One day.
0: But what do you have to do in order to help him become a better quarterback? You got to put pieces around him, right?
1: Yeah, you got better pieces.
0: So that's all I'm saying is that you got to be able to put pieces around him in order for him to take that next step.
1: Yeah, you got better pieces.
2: We'll see this year.
0: We'll definitely see this year. DJ, before we went to the break, I asked you a question about do you believe that there can be, and this isn't any sport, and let's just take the big three, though. Let's take football, basketball, and baseball, right? Do you believe that there can be a player on a losing team that could still be an MVP of a league? I guess Mike Trout was.
1: Well, I mean, I think only baseball that works because baseball is so individual in that aspect.
0: Yeah. And hold on. And let me say the reason why I said that, too, is because let me give you more context.
1: Yep.
0: Yordan Alvarez is having by far one of the best season a Houston Astros player has had at all times. And I'm talking about pre and post PD. Am I saying it right?
2: PEDs.
0: PEDs, yeah. I got to make sure I got that right.
2: Yeah.
0: So he's having one of the best seasons that a Astros player has ever had. If the season stopped right now, there would be, without a shadow of a doubt, you say Yordan Alvarez is the MVP of the American League. But the Astros record is horrible. And because they are in a weak division, they're still in playoff contention. They can still win the AL West for as bad as they've been playing. But you look at Yordan and you're saying, hey, man, this is the MVP. But if MVP means most valuable player, then shouldn't he be able to lead the team to a better record? And I'm asking.
1: Right. But, I mean, again, like baseball, it's tough, right? Because, like, you know, you can hit a home run every time you're at bat. Let's say you at bat four times.
0: Yeah.
1: You score four runs. But what if your pitcher gave up five runs?
0: Yeah.
1: You know what I mean? So, yeah, I think baseball is probably the only one out of the major sports.
0: It couldn't happen in football? Yeah.
1: Hell no. Because, I mean, you're not that valuable. Simple as that. Same with basketball. Because they can – a quarterback, I also believe in the NFL, the only people that can win MVP is quarterbacks. Because we're talking most valuable. There's no other position that's more valuable than a quarterback. And in basketball, if you're that great, your team won't have a losing record.
0: Wait a minute. Hold on. You saying that the only person that should ever win an NFL MVP is a quarterback?
1: Yeah.
0: Why again?
1: Because there's no position on the football field that's more valuable than a quarterback. Is there a position more valuable than a quarterback?
0: But if you have a running back that rushes over 2,000 yards and has so many touchdowns, and the only thing the quarterback is doing is handing the ball off to him. Like, you're telling me Derrick Henry should have never been the MVP?
1: Never.
0: Why?
1: What year should he have been MVP?
0: I'm asking. No, what year did he go over 2,000 yards?
1: Let's look it up right now.
2: Yeah, Derrick Henry. I want to say 19.
1: He's done it a few times.
2: Yeah.
1: So
2: I think that was the. I think Tennessee that year was.
1: He went for 2,000 yards in 2020.
2: Yeah. 2020.
1: Yeah, he went for 2,000 yards in 2020.
0: How many touchdowns?
1: And he had 17 touchdowns, led all running backs in both categories. The issue with that.
0: Who won it in 2020?
1: I'm about to look at it right now. 2020 MVP was Aaron Rodgers.
0: Aaron Rodgers.
1: And he threw for like almost 50 touchdowns.
0: So for the amount of production that Aaron Rodgers was giving on the field, you're saying that Derrick Henry wasn't doing the exact same thing with his stats?
1: No. Because at the end of the day,
0: 2,000 yards is not easy to get in a NFL season.
1: It's
0: DJ.
1: Not, but at the end of the day.
0: And 17 touchdowns. How many receiving touchdowns? Excuse me.
1: That I'm not too sure, but he's not a receiving back. So, I mean, it might be like one or two, maybe three. But Aaron Rodgers had 48 touchdowns. And his touchdown percentage was 9%. So, like, that man, like, almost every nine, like, you know, whatever that number is, what it means. I think every nine dropbacks result in a touchdown.
0: So 48 touchdowns is better than 2,000 yards rushing.
1: Yeah, because he threw for 4,299 yards.
0: Okay, so hold on.
1: So that's double the production across the board.
0: Because I know we got to go to a break. Because I want to come back to this because
2: we'll do it on those.
0: Yeah, I vehemently disagree. I think I even said that word right. Mm-hmm. you tune in to We On That BS with Beanie Man Sarge, broadcasting live on ESPN 97.5 at East River 9. Before we go to the break, make sure if you're here, come on over here, spin the wheel, get you some ESPN merch, and put your name in the draw for a $500 Republic Boot Company, right? Gift card, right? Right. Is Sarge eligible to win it? I'm not eligible to win it?
1: No.
0: We'll be back.
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1: Hey, welcome back to We On That BS with Bienname and Sarge, broadcasting live on ESPN 97.5 from East River 9 Golf Course. And look, I'm sorry, y'all. DJ's energy is going down because he needs to eat.
2: No.
3: That spicy chicken is
1: right. Listen,
3: DJ, desperately needed.
1: DJ, we will be here past the 2 o'clock hour, correct?
2: Yes.
1: So you know what people need to do? They need to come out. They need to talk to us, see us, enter into the Republic Boot Company drawing. You don't have to be present to win, but you got to be present to draw. Spin the wheel, but also, in just a little bit over 30 minutes, right here on all of these televisions, the USA, USA, USA will be playing against Australia in the World Cup. So come on out here to East River 9 and make sure that, I mean, because do you have to, like, you can just come out here to eat, right? You don't have to come out here to golf, right? Do they got putt-putt out here?
3: I don't think they have just a
1: kiddie course.
3: No, I think they just have a driving range, 9-hole golf course. They do have a pickleball setup. I don't know if you're into pickleball.
1: No, did you see the report?
3: What report?
1: Did they say that they believe that in the next 3 to 5 years, pickleball will be gone?
3: It'll go under.
1: It's not as popular as it used to be.
3: It felt like a fad the entire time. I'll say that. I didn't believe the sport of the future. Stuff with pickleball.
1: It's like a big ping pong. It's like playing ping pong, right?
2: I didn't know that. I didn't know that it was trending that downward like that.
1: Yeah.
3: They have like a professional league that like.
1: You got places here that's closing down as well. But DJ, you got lucky, bro.
2: How I got lucky?
1: Because if they'd have had like a little putt-putt, a little kiddie course out here, I would have bashed your head in on that kiddie course.
2: I don't even play mini golf like that. Top golf though, I'll play that.
1: Top golf is not real golf, DJ.
2: I know that.
1: You just trying to see how far you can hit the ball.
2: That's all I'm trying to do. That's all I'm trying to do. See how far I can hit it.
1: Speaking of hitting it, DJ. Wow. Wait, hold on. So the USA plays Australia at 2. Then you can stay here and watch Scotland and Morocco at 5. And then at 7:30, DJ, your home country plays against Brazil. Are you gonna watch that game?
2: I'll have it on my phone while I'm watching Love Island.
1: Oh, my God.
3: Wow. Love Island over country.
2: Love Island, man. I love watching Love Island, man.
1: Well, hold on.
2: It's a good show for me and my wife.
1: Hey, hold on. I'm about to take some shots. Pew, pew, pew, pew, pew. At one of our good friends, Chancellor Johnson.
2: Okay.
1: So Chancellor now is trying to go, you know, viral.
2: Viral for what?
1: Doing Love Island recaps.
2: A lot of people do that on TikTok.
1: Yeah, I seen him in his car. He's like, listen. Love Island, I kept scrolling. I was like, I don't care about Love. The only island I care about is Gilligan's Island or Fantasy Island. I don't care nothing about Love Island.
2: You're not his target audience.
1: Neither is Love Island is not. Listen, I would rather watch that show where they fall in love talking through the wall than to watch
2: that
1: Love
2: show's
1: Island.
2: Worse.
1: How can it be worse?
2: Because
1: you know what that show?
2: It's a farce.
1: Love Island is the same thing. You're just seeing it face to face. Look, if they put
2: the same concept, though.
1: If they put walls on the island and then let them talk through the walls,
2: what makes it the same?
1: All of it is just fake reality television.
2: It's
1: anyway, you're just buying into a storyline.
2: It's not fake though.
1: Really, DJ?
2: No, I don't.
1: Are the people from past? I mean, this is season 8, right?
2: If you,
1: what season is this?
2: 8. If you watched it, you would know it's not.
1: So
2: fake.
1: How many people are still together from?
2: Everybody right now is in a couple, but 2 people got dumped last night, like dumped off the island.
1: So. I'm gonna tell you. So look, when I watch the reality shows with my wife,
2: I don't think Love Is Blind is fake TV either. I just think it's bad TV.
1: So look, me and my now, you want to watch real reality television? You need to watch Love After Lockup, Love During Lockup, 90 Day Fiance, all of that stuff, right?
2: So why is that one like great to watch, but Love Island is like?
1: Because I'm gonna tell you. The one thing that me and my wife say about all these shows, as soon as I start watching, I'm watching, I see everybody, then I'll be like, oh. He just here for IG followers. A lot of these reality shows right now is nothing to do.
2: I can't knock them for that, though.
1: Yeah, of course you can. But I can't get into it either.
2: Nah, for sure.
1: So, I mean, like I said, they need to put.
3: But no one on those TLC shows that you're watching, none of them are trying to fire up an Instagram career.
2: Yeah, exactly.
3: The,
2: well,
3: They're just trying to get green cards on 90 Day Fiance. Yeah. That's all they're trying to get.
1: Hey, listen, you don't know who's
3: my 600 pound life.
1: Do you watch it though?
3: I've seen some 90 Day Fiance.
1: You know Soulja Boy? Soulja Boy.
3: No, I.
1: When he was in love with baby girl Lisa.
3: No.
1: Anyway, he was doing it. He got a whole bunch of Instagram followers, and then those Instagram followers get you what? More women that you could try to get a green card from, right?
3: the cycle continues.
1: Right.
3: The cycle
2: continues. Hey, DJ. There's a dog in here whimpering.
1: Look, I heard that, and then I thought about, did you hear Mike Brown at the New York Knicks celebration? One more time. Who let the dogs out? Who? I was like, Mike Brown, are you stuck in the two? When did that song come out? 2000s?
2: Something like that.
3: It might be earlier.
1: I guarantee you. Look, I can ask these young ladies sitting at the table right now. If they even remember who the song "Who Let the Dogs Out," like, I think I might have seen it on a movie. Right?
2: Yeah.
1: Like, listen.
3: I was gonna say it was in kids' movies.
4: Yeah, but Sarge, like 2 minutes ago, you brought up Gilligan's Island.
1: Yeah, I know. hey, look.
3: That's a good point.
2: That's a good point.
1: You're right. That's because I'm old. I'm not going. I don't have videos or of me saying, "Welcome to Gilligan's Island." Boss, deplane, right? But he just said yesterday in front of millions and millions of people, "Who let the dogs out?" Who? I was like, hey, this is not AAU basketball.
3: Yeah, it feels like something that would be in, like, if they remade Little Giants in whatever, 2005, they would put it in that.
1: Right. He's like, did I do good, James Dolan? You did great. Yeah. Anyway, DJ, back to our conversation about can a good player on a bad team win MVP? And, of course, I brought that up because I feel like Yordan Alvarez – if he keeps on this trajectory, if he keeps going the way that he's going, he should be American League MVP this year. But the Astros' record may not reflect of how great of a season that he's having right now or that he would have by the end of the season. And then we ventured over into other sports.
2: Quarterbacks as MVPs.
1: Yeah, and you said that Aaron Rodgers' 48 touchdowns was better than Derrick Henry's 2,000 yards.
2: Yep.
1: Can you explain this to me? And I'm really asking now. I'm going to retort, but I need
2: to. It's pretty self-explanatory.
1: Okay.
2: More yards, more touchdowns. Touchdowns win games, more points. I mean, I think that was pretty simple.
1: So,
2: pretty simple.
1: With that being said, right? In those 48 touchdowns, right? Those are 48 passing touchdowns, right?
2: Yeah, I think he has some scrambling, which would have put him at 50 touchdowns, over 50 touchdowns.
1: Okay, so, but 48 of those were passing, correct? So that means that throughout all those 48 touchdowns came from him throwing the ball to somebody else and then producing the touchdowns. He had to throw them the ball, and, you know, it's just like yards after catch or whatever the case may be.
2: Yep.
1: He had to throw those touchdowns, correct? Derrick Henry's 2,000 yards was handing him the ball and saying, go do what you need to do. That you don't think that getting 2,000 yards rushing is harder than just dropping back and throwing a pass and then letting the wide receiver do all the work?
2: So you're basically saying he had less help. Why you're saying Derrick Henry had less help.
1: I'm saying that producing 2,000 yards
2: harder
1: rushing
2: than throwing 48 touchdowns.
1: Then throwing a pass and letting somebody else. If we're comparing it like that, if you're saying that the 2,000
2: if that was the case,
1: the
2: then
1: 2,000
2: why,
1: yards
2: then why
1: mean
2: we,
1: nothing.
2: If that's the case, then why we've had more great running backs in NFL history than we've had great quarterbacks?
1: We've had really good, great quarterbacks.
2: That's not what I said.
1: We have really great running backs in the NFL.
2: Sean, what did I say?
1: Say it again.
2: What was my question? So if that's the case, why has the NFL had way more great running backs than they've had great quarterbacks if rushing was harder?
1: Well, since we all know that the NFL is a business as well, what do they push? The quarterback position, that's why they're the highest paid, because they market the quarterbacks the most. They push the quarterbacks the most. So you're telling me that
2: no, quarterback more valuable. It's a more valuable position.
1: Because it's more DJ, there's no way you could tell me that handing the ball to a guy and him running towards the defense to get 2,000 yards is harder than Aaron Rodgers dropping back and throwing 48 touchdowns.
2: But just like how you say that, right, you're making it seem like Derrick is running and he's making everybody miss himself. It's 1-on-11.
1: No, but he's running towards people like Danielle Hunter, people like Will Anderson Jr., middle linebackers. Everybody is trying to stop him from rushing the ball, and he's still getting those yards, still manufacturing those yards, still.
2: But
1: hold
2: a lot
1: on.
2: Of it happens because his O-line blocks for him, just like how you
1: okay,
2: said.
1: But still has to have the contact.
2: Drop back and throw the ball, and someone got to catch it.
1: But he has the ball in his hand. Those 2,000 yards are his 2,000 yards from running.
2: Yeah, it's just like how.
1: So if that's the case, then why do the receivers get the yards too, right? So the quarterback and the receiver get their yards.
2: I know there's probably a stat there. Actually, I can probably look it up. I'm 1,000% sure.
1: Listen to what I'm saying.
2: Aaron Rodgers' yak, because you can look at the quarterback's yak, and now you can subtract it. And I bet you Aaron Rodgers, without yak, probably still had more passing yards than Derrick Henry had rushing.
1: So listen to what I'm saying. The quarterback and the receiver share the yards, right?
2: Yeah.
1: They share the yards, and what else do they do? They share the touchdowns, correct?
2: Yes.
1: So out of those 48, he threw 15-1. That's 15 for him. Hold on. 15 for him, 15 for the quarterback, 15 for the receiver. When you rush for 2,000 yards, those are your yards.
2: For sure, but again, how does that make the quarterback position more less valuable than running back position?
1: Because he's manufacturing these yards on his own. So he's not splitting. I'll put it like this. Aaron Rodgers split those 48 touchdowns with receivers. He's not splitting those 2,000 yards rushing. Those are his rushing yards that he manufactured.
2: So you think the running back position is more important than the quarterback position?
1: I see. That's Sean, and that's how it happens.
2: I'm asking, though, because valuable isn't valuable.
1: No, Sean, hold on. This is how it happens, because I didn't say that.
2: Yes,
1: we're talking
2: did.
1: About
2: – I said valuable.
1: We're
2: you
1: talking
2: yes.
1: about this year only.
2: No, yes, the only year I'm
1: you
2: said
1: talking
2: running
1: about.
2: Back is more valuable than
1: – Of this year.
3: That running – that Henry's year was more valuable than
2: – Okay.
3: Not as – because I do think that there is, like – So that Derrick Henry season with 2,000 yards, 17. But C.J. Stroud last year for the Texans had 3,000 yards, 19 touchdowns. You wouldn't vote C.J. Stroud MVP over a 2,000-yard running back.
2: I think
3: with the season he had last
2: year. Sure.
3: Yeah,
2: absolutely.
3: So there's a bar.
2: No, 1,000%. But it's more about, like, for example, right? I think Joe Mixon in 2024 was probably the Texans' best.
3: Yes.
2: Overall skill player.
3: Most impressive 3.4 yards per carry or whatever.
2: I still think CJ's more valuable than Joe. Because the quarterback position, you touch the ball every single play. You affect whether your team wins more than any other position on the field.
3: It's more of like an EPA kind of – like
2: I'm not even using that within my argument. It's just more like
3: you touch
2: the
3: ball every single play. Stat like represents.
2: Yeah, exactly. Yeah.
1: So when you say – but what I'm saying is – When you're saying more valuable, right?
2: Yes.
1: In those, whatever amount of yards that the quarterback throws for, I can hear that. Whatever those quarterback throws for, they still have to split that with the receiver. Like if Aaron Rodgers had 48 touchdowns, his receivers, however many, had 48 touchdowns. Derrick Henry had 19 touchdowns. Derrick Henry has 19 touchdowns. He's not splitting that. If Aaron Rodgers throws for 450 yards in a game, but those receivers, tight ends, whoever caught a pass from him, gets those same yards as well. That goes into another stat.
2: But think about it like this, though. They can't get a single reception without the quarterback getting the ball.
1: Right.
2: You know
1: but if he throws the ball for 3 yards and they go for 12, then that's on the receiver now, right?
2: It depends, though.
1: But when you hand the ball off and he gets through the line and he runs for 10-plus yards – he ain't sharing that. Oh, listen, do the quarterback get the yards that the running back run from just because he handed the ball off?
2: Nope.
1: So that's what I'm saying. In that season alone, Derrick Henry should have been, and there's been other times that running back should have won the MVP. I would have to look it up. I don't have time to look it up right now because we got to go to a break.
2: Yeah, you can look it up, though.
1: Yeah, we'll look it up we'll look it up for next week.
2: Yeah, for sure. I mean, I still think quarterbacks are more valuable than running backs across the board. So that's why I would never, ever vote a running back MVP over a quarterback. Because usually for example, right, with your comparison, right, Derrick Henry obviously is more valuable in 2020 than Ryan Fitzpatrick, 1,000%. But if I'm stacking the best running back versus the best quarterback, I'm going to take the best quarterback because he affects wins and losses more than a running back running for 2,000 yards.
1: Well, I tell you what.
2: And I think D'Amico Ryans would agree with me on that. I think every NFL coach would agree on that one.
3: They'd rather have the best quarterback season in the league than
2: the best running back season in the league.
3: I think that there is like a line, you know, like there is like the LaDainian Tomlinson 2007 or whatever it was.
2: So
3: like,
2: I would say back then.
3: Different league.
2: So I would agree there that like it was a different metric.
1: We're about
2: like
1: to go
2: now.
1: To
2: it's not
1: about to go
2: like
1: to
2: that.
3: That's a
1: Yeah, we're about to go to the break. And before we do, let me just say this. Hey, Sean.
3: I feel like I have to play like mediator.
1: You do. That's what Brian and AJ has to do too. Hey, Sean. Every week we listen to these coaches come to the podium, and when you talk about offensive strategy, what's the first thing they always say? We have to do what?
3: Control the line of scrimmage.
1: By doing what?
3: Move the ball on the ground.
1: How?
2: I got a counter for that on after the break.
3: Okay.
1: We're broadcasting live right here at East River 9 on ESPN 97.5. 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
1: Hey, welcome back. You're tuning into We On That BS with Bianime and Sarge, right here at East River 9, broadcasted live on ESPN 97.5. Hey, DJ, during the break, I just learned that these ladies right here, Caitlin and Skylar, the young ladies who are in control of the wheel that I'm going to spin, because I definitely want one of those ESPN t-shirts, but if I win a bumper sticker, I'm going to see if I can spin again. Like it got to be. Caitlin, how many spins do I have to do in order to win the t-shirt? Because if I get a bumper sticker, I'm spinning again.
2: You said as many as you want.
1: Right, so Caitlin and Skylar are here, out here on remote with us, and they are in charge of the raffle, right? Raffle draw,
3: yeah,
1: for the $500 gift certificate to Republican Boot Company. Now, the drawing is at 5:30. DJ and I will be long gone, but I'm going to put my name in there because $500 at a Western store, I mean, hold on now. Wait, let's just go ahead and say what it is before we even go. But look, you have to be present to enter the draw. You don't have to be here to win it. Now, let's get back to this. People don't really realize this. I mentioned Boot Barn earlier and say, hey, I like to go there, buy one, get one free. But there are some places that you go and that is expensive.
3: And Republic Boot Company is one of those where it's like, oh, this is really nice stuff. This is all the – top of the line all the way across.
1: So that $500 will be a down payment on some boots for me.
3: I think it covers both boots. Right. I think it covers both boots.
1: It'd be like, hey, so $500 to get you this boot this week, and then when you, hey, try to win again so you can get the other one.
3: But you can own some boot barns for $500.
1: Right. And the Republic Boot Company, I bet you they do custom too.
3: Oh, yeah. Yeah, you can get brand, or branding or whatever it is, detailing, all that stuff.
1: If I won that, you know what I would? I wouldn't buy me in the booth, though. I'd buy me a cowboy hat. I love cowboy hats. So, are you listen to country music?
3: A little bit, not too much.
1: Well, I know DJ.
3: I was gonna say more than DJ, probably DJ, less DJ than does. Less
2: oh,
3: than you.
1: I'm a huge country music fan, man. Yeah. My wife is we listen to The Highway, we listen to Prime Country, because my wife. Here's one of the things that she's very, very skilled at outside of being an attorney. She knows, like, every country song pretty much from the 70s through the 90s, word for word. And then these new ones, she learns, you know. But,
3: yeah,
1: I mean, she knows Loretta Lynn, George Strait is her favorite, Willie Nelson, Johnny Cash. So I'm like, she knows that. But I like country music, too. I just can't name it. But, Sean, here goes the weird part about it. She never heard.

0: heard a song from Wham.
1: Really?
0: Right.
1: I guess. I mean, if you're only listening to the country stations, I don't know. I don't know if George Michael's crack.
0: So she only knew George Michael because of whatever she seen on social media.
1: Yeah.
0: Yes.
1: Yeah.
0: I was like, yeah, he sung with Wham. She was like, who's that?
1: Yeah.
0: So before we went to the break, DJ wanted to retort about the coaches saying running the ball.
2: Yes. Yes. So you don't need a great running back to run the ball. A running back's success is a lot more dependent on what's around them. Now, obviously, there's some great ones, but Derrick Henry can't run for 2K yards if his O-line isn't good.
0: The Titans had a great offensive line when he was rushing.
2: You can't run for 2,000 yards unless your O-line's good. It's almost impossible.
0: DJ, I don't think that's right.
2: Name a bad O-line. Name a bad offensive line that a running back was able to go for 2,000 yards outside of Barry Sanders.
0: See? So, look, you already said outside of Barry Sanders.
2: But that's an exception to the rule, though.
0: But he had multiple years of running good like that behind.
2: That was in 1990.
0: No, you said name a running back, and then you're like, no, not Barry Sanders.
2: Yeah, but I said,
0: but then
2: you're
0: going to kill my argument. You say Barry Sanders.
2: Because you don't need a great running back to run. You don't need a great running back to have
0: an effective
2: rushing attack.
0: What was the other young man's name who ran for 2,000 yards for the Titans?
1: Chris Johnson.
0: And he didn't have a great offensive line.
2: Yeah,
0: they did not have a great offensive line, DJ.
2: But what are you basing that off of? Are you just saying that? Just say that. Or are you?
0: I'm saying that 2,000 yards isn't easy to get because if it was more running backs would have been more running backs would have been able to get.
2: Yards.
0: And so
2: it's almost. I want to say disrespectful to the old lineman. I want to use that word. But it's almost naive to believe that a running back can get 2,000 yards in the NFL without his O-line at least being competent.
0: So you're saying that a bad offensive line can also help you get 48 touchdowns?
2: No. You need.
0: So
2: you need a solid offensive line to do that. Yeah.
0: So okay then. Yeah, so what is your argument?
2: My argument, you're making it seem like a running back can go for 2,000 yards by himself.
0: I didn't say that.
2: What
0: I said was when he gets the ball, he produces, and those are his yards.
2: Yeah, for sure.
0: When a quarterback makes a pass to a wide receiver, those are his yards.
2: It's both.
0: They're their yards.
2: It's both, yes. But again, like, you can run the ball effectively without having a great running back. That has been proven time and time again.
0: When?
2: The Texans ran for almost like 150 yards in that playoff game against the Steelers, and neither one of us would say Woody Marks or Nick Chubb are like star level backs.
0: They had a combined 150.
2: Yeah, I think they had over 150 yards rushing like that entire game, and it's some close to that number. But regardless, like,
0: how many rushes?
2: It was a hefty amount.
0: And you got to take into account the weather. And you got to take into account they're on the road. Like, there's other things that play factors into that, DJ. And you're talking about two backs. I'm talking about. Okay, let me say it like this. Do you think that when Joe Mixon ran for the yards that he ran for, that he was running behind a good offensive line? Matter of fact, what about when Damian Pierce was a rookie and he ran for 900 yards? Was that a good offensive line?
2: I actually think the offensive line was a lot better than we realized. Yeah, I actually think so. Because you had LT playing at an all-pro level, and you had Tyus playing close to a Pro Bowl level. On the interior, could have been a little bit better, but, like, you still had – because you're not going to have five great offensive linemen, but it was still, like, solid enough – to where Damian could get his, right? So, Davis could have a lot of – Davis was protected a good amount of time. Davis just couldn't – he was young, so he couldn't, like, drive back and
0: – What about Saquon Barkley with the Giants? With the Eagles.
2: But he never ran for 2,000 yards, though.
0: No, I know, but did he have great seasons with the Giants?
2: He had
1: – When he was healthy.
0: When he was healthy.
2: Two great seasons, yes. Yeah.
0: So that's
2: and
0: all
2: I would
0: I'm
2: say
0: saying.
2: That the – but I never said a great running back can't have a good season behind a bad offensive line. What I said was – you can't go for 2,000 yards behind a bad offensive line.
1: So, DJ, if I gave you the option of either, let's just say, like, the 15th best offensive line with the 5th best running back, or 5th best offensive line, 15th running back, which would you take?
2: Wait, say that again?
1: Would you rather have a top 5 offensive line with an average running back, or vice versa?
2: Oh, give me the top 5 offensive line. Easily.
1: Just run block. The pass blocking is a wash.
2: Easily. Mainly because when we do eventually get like a star running back, our rushing attack goes to a whole nother level. You know what I'm saying? Kind of like
1: you team those. It's like the Emmitt Smith thing.
2: Yeah, like kind of like with the Eagles, right?
1: They had
2: Swift. It was a good rushing attack, and then they added Barkley and became the best rushing attack.
0: Well, hold on though, because you know I'm probably the only Dallas Cowboy fan. Well, wait, Brian may be a Dallas Cowboy fan.
1: No, he's an Oilers fan.
0: Oilers.
2: AJ is the.
1: Yeah, AJ was.
0: AJ. Yeah. So look, so I'm a residential Dallas Cowboy fan here, right? You know when you start talking about that great offensive line, that offensive line was built, but not from first round or second round picks. Though a lot of those players, Jimmy Johnson just went out and evaluated talent. That's why when they always say, oh, well, he ran behind a great offensive line. No, he had a good coach that could recognize talent and built that line, put that line
2: still
0: together.
2: Still made it good, though.
1: Yeah, but it still was a good line. Yeah. But it wasn't like a Monstars.
0: Other than
1: Larry Allen.
0: Because, I mean, if we're keeping it a buck. Like, Barry Sanders ran behind the line ahead. First round and second round picks on it, and
2: right,
0: you know
2: there you go.
0: He did. But DJ,
2: nothing wrong with that.
0: I got a question for you because the other day you and I were talking about the comments that Benny Goodwill made on ESPN about parity versus dynasties in the NBA, and it got me to thinking. In college football, right? Do you think that the transfer portal has killed the dynasties in college football?
2: That's a great question. It's a complex question. Oh, that's a good one, though. I would say kill the dynasties. No, because I think eventually somebody's going to get back to dominating. But it has increased parity. Like, more teams have a shot to be dominant. But I do think eventually Georgia will get back on their run. I think Miami eventually break through, and I think Ohio State eventually break through because
0: – to become a – like, Alabama was a dynasty.
2: Yeah, I mean, like – but
0: I don't think we'll ever see Alabama again.
2: Well, yes.
1: Yeah,
2: but I don't think you need, like, to win that many to be a dynasty. I think, you know, a team that every year they're in the contention and they win, you know, let's say within a 10-year span they can win 3 to 4 and they're consistently in the hunt. Yeah, I think so. Mainly because it comes down to the money.
0: Well, see, the reason why I said transfer portal – because a lot of the reason why these young men are jumping into the transfer portal is because of the NIL. That's why I didn't mention NIL.
2: Yeah.
0: I just mentioned transfer portal.
2: Yeah.
0: And so I don't feel like we'll ever see dominant teams like we did in the past, especially those dominant SEC teams. I don't think we'll see that.
2: You don't think Indiana was dominant? They were dominant.
0: Well, they was dominant for a year.
1: We'll see as far as like.
0: I mean, come on. I feel like
2: Ohio State. I feel like Ohio State is dominant. I feel like Ohio State.
0: DJ, hold on.
1: But they only won one.
2: Yeah, Indiana, but I think they might be back next year.
0: Indiana was also dominant because they had 30-year-olds.
2: Nah,
0: they had grown men playing against teenagers.
2: Yeah, but I mean,
0: man, they was bringing their kids to the game.
2: They had 22.
0: I think one. I think one of the offensive linemen about to be a granddaddy.
2: They. That's a trope. That's not really what was going on though.
0: They won a national championship, and all of them were able to go out and drink.
2: Yeah, but
0: all of them.
2: Most great teams in college football are older though.
1: I do think with like part of the NIL transfer portal thing is that older guys are gonna like every team is gonna be older with who they play.
2: Yeah.
1: Because the backup, you know, if you're a freshman, sophomore, I mean, maybe some of these bigger schools can keep a two deep. That is like a. I mean, probably not Alabama, Nick Saban level, but, like, keep some talent. But it's just going to be so spread out because would you rather be the third stringer, you know, third string Alabama linebacker when you're 19 years old? Or would you rather be starting for, whatever, NC State or something?
2: Yeah, exactly.
1: Like,
2: exactly,
1: it's just you're going to make more money, and so the talent's going to be more spread out.
0: Yeah. So that's what I mean about – and that's when the parity comes in.
1: Yeah,
2: but I do think those are still, like, the top of the top.
1: Yeah.
2: Because they have so – because it's still about the money. And there's no salary cap. They have – some of the schools got crazy
1: like the top 20. The top 20 I feel like is like kind of hard cap. You know, like there's a gap between the 20. But among those 20, yeah. I'm not sure if anyone's going to be able to run up, you know, 4 titles in 6 years
0: So that's my point, right?
1: Yeah.
0: So even when we're talking about Indiana, you think Indiana's going to be back-to-back champions?
2: No, but no. I think they'll be in contention for a while. So
0: that's what I'm saying, like – I'm not talking about just contention.
1: Making
0: I'm talking
1: the playoff.
0: About the years. I put it like this. When we looked at that Georgia team that Kamari was on, right, they won back-to-back championships, right? So that was during the NIL era. Yeah.
1: The very start.
0: That's what he said. And the transfer portal wasn't as strong as it is now. Like, every day
2: it was strong back then.
0: What I'm saying is the NIL has made it to where now because – and real quick, I know we got to go to the break, but I would definitely love to pick this up on the other side of the break.
2: Yeah.
0: But when you look at it and you say, if I'm third string at Alabama, and I could be first string at Wisconsin.
1: Yeah.
0: And they're going to pay me the money.
1: And make
0: right?
1: money, yeah.
0: And now, so the coach can't come in and say, wait your turn. I think that what we've gotten to now is none of these players want to wait their turn knowing they can get into the transfer portal and make money. We're about to take a break. I want to pick that up on the other side of the break. We're broadcasting live right here at East River 9. We got Kaylin. We got Skylar. Come out here. Make sure you enter the draw for a $500 gift certificate from the Republic Boot Company. And during the break, I'm going to spin the wheel. We're broadcasting live right here on
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9: Hey, USA, USA, USA. If you're wondering why I'm screaming USA, because the World Cup match between the United States and Australia has begun. I really don't, like, I'm going for USA, but I met some really good people from Australia when I was in Afghanistan. And I met some of the toughest people I've ever met in my life. From Australia, and
10: yeah,
9: they were women. Oh boy, PT wise, shooting wise, like they, I was like, wow, and I was like, hey, have you ever had to encounter a kangaroo? They was like, fight one. I was like, I just was saying like, seeing one in person, not actually
10: square
9: fight
10: up.
9: One.
10: Yeah, I've, right? I've seen the video of that guy squaring up with the kangaroo.
9: That was crazy. But we're right here over at East River 9. They are broadcasting the game. The United States versus Australia World Cup game. I'm going for the USA, of course. I don't know all of the rules and regulations. DJ, you had a friend that I was talking to the other day when I was out that said, give DJ a pass because, you know, Ronaldo, his teammates weren't passing him the ball and they weren't doing what they need to do. So I'm like, no, but if he's a great player, he could just make it happen, right?
11: You're not wrong there.
9: Yeah, so before we went to the break, we were talking about parity and how much the transfer portal in college football has killed it. Well, you know what? We can say that across the board, right? We talk about college football, but it also has done that to other sports. It's affected other sports as well. Like, even put it like this. Like, I feel like the University of Texas women's softball, they have a very good team. They have built a dynasty over there, and they just got the best shortstop in college softball transferred from Florida State the other day. Hopped in the transfer portal and immediately committed to the University of Texas. I guess that's when that NIL money and like that comes in, right?
10: I think with the – when you go – like, obviously they spend the most money on football. We all know, whatever. I think when you go lower on the, like, total – team payroll, essentially, with the NIL stuff, on these sports, like, the money advantage really starts to become an advantage.
11: Yeah,
10: so
11: sure.
10: I think, I mean, talk about college softball. Texas has won back-to-back championships.
9: Texas Tech
10: made the final both years. And before that, Oklahoma ripped off four straight titles. So, like, there is an element of, you know, I think even with basketball, with men's basketball and women's basketball, you see it where it's like, no, UConn's always going to have – Duke, they're always going to have a really good squad because they can spend the most money.
11: Yep.
10: The thing is, with football, that dollar doesn't get you as far because there's so many other teams all spending about the same amount of money.
9: I'm so disappointed in college basketball. I'm going to be honest with you. I can't – I don't even remember who won a national championship this year.
11: Michigan. The issue is most of their best players don't stay after a year.
9: Yeah, that's
11: the issue. So, like, you have no storyline to follow. It's just like.
9: So, with that being said, though, isn't that what's happening also in college football? Like, a lot of these players are transferring and moving.
10: The
9: exact same way that they're doing one and done in college basketball.
10: Especially if you're a fan of, like, a group of five team or something. You know, like.
11: Group of five, yeah.
10: Like, if you have a good player, like. You enjoy the season, but he's moving up after the year.
9: Sure. And see, gone are the days when a college coach can come to you and say, hey, man, look, we recruited you, we brought you in. Of course, at that time, you couldn't transfer or you had to sit out a year, and you couldn't transfer within the same conference or something like that.
11: Yeah.
9: And then all of that. So then, of course, you had to sit around, you had to wait your turn, you had to wait your time. So you just worked hard and tried to make sure that you can get as many reps as you can. Now, when you look at a team like, I'm going to use the University of Texas again. I mean, you look at their team, and last year they had so many five stars, and they had so many players. And then at the end, they had a mass exit of players to hit the transfer portal.
11: Yeah.
9: Because of, well, playing time. Some of it had to do with playing time. Others was like, hey, man, I can go over here to, you know, Timbuktu College and make, you know, y'all was paying me $2 million. I can make $5 million over here. And so that's where I feel like.
11: If you're at Texas and you're that good, they'll just match you.
10: It's more of the depth.
9: Because they lost like two or three of their running backs.
10: So they lost their two, I guess you would call them like co-starters. They're 1A, 1B, and Wisner, Baxter. But they also lost those two guys' backups. Christian Clark and Jarrett Gibson. Those two guys both went to, I think, smaller school. I forgot where Clark went. But Gibson went to Purdue.
9: Whereas
10: Wisner and Baxter went to Kentucky and Florida State, respectively. Right. So it's like, it's a little, but Texas also spent a lot more money bringing in running backs, too. So much more mercenary, I feel like.
11: It's more mercenary, more almost like free agency-esque, you know what I mean? Like,
10: hey, you don't have a spot with them.
11: Yeah, exactly. Like, most NIL deals are, especially with the high schoolers, is for that one season.
9: So,
11: like, it's not like a, oh, I get a, it's like, it's not a two-year, three-year deal. It's like a 1 year, and after that, like, you got to re-earn, like, you got to earn that money back.
9: Will we ever see another dynasty? I will even say this. Will we ever see another college football team that could win three national championships in 5 years?
11: Yeah, I think it's going to be like, it got to be like an Ohio State type.
10: Yeah.
11: Maybe a Miami type, a Georgia type. Like,
10: I think it's way harder too.
9: But we just watched Indiana. We never thought they'd win a football championship.
11: They spent crazy bread though.
9: So that's what I'm saying though. So like Ohio State, Ohio,
11: and they had what's it called?
10: Pro quarterback
11: and one score luck. You need luck in that aspect too.
10: Yeah, that to me is like the It's not like fun to talk about. Be like, I think you just need to be way luckier if you need to, because it's not just that you have to win instead of just the BCS title game or the college football semifinal and then final.
11: Now
10: you got to win three or four games.
11: Right, and they might expand it again.
10: They might expand it again, and you're playing these more games where the depth is shallower.
11: On your
10: depth chart.
11: Right,
10: someone gets hurt, it's harder to replace. You know, Nick Saban. That they could just go to a tree and pick off a first-round pick wide receiver.
11: Right.
10: So if a guy gets hurt, well, I guess DeVonta Smith just has to be, you know, as a freshman, he catches the game-winning pass in the national championship.
9: What game was that?
11: 2018 season.
9: No,
11: my bad, 2017. I take it back.
9: No. I was going to say.
11: Actually, 2017,
9: What game was that? Was that Penn State that Indiana almost lost and they had to get that one-foot catch in the back of the end zone to win? Yeah, that game was wild. And then also, in Oregon, didn't the quarterback get knocked out or something? And then came back to win it, Mendoza?
10: Oh, no, yeah, that was Ohio State.
9: Ohio State.
10: First play of the game of the Big Ten title game. Yeah. He got smoked.
9: Yeah. Right. And so, when I look at it now, I'm saying, okay, so you go back and you look, because I feel like we're still trying to, I put it like this, gone are the days when you could just say, pencil in the SEC.
10: Yeah. For sure.
9: Pencil in the SEC.
11: Into what? The playoffs or the national championship?
9: National championship.
11: Yeah, for sure. But it's a money thing.
10: I mean, that. You got gold.
11: USA already scored?
9: USA! USA! USA! USA! The USA has already scored, right?
11: Yes, sir. Yeah.
9: I told you, man. They're not the Congo, but still.
10: they're our second team.
9: They're not the Republic of Congo, but the United States just scored.
10: Yeah.
9: The first goal of the game against Australia. Hey, side note, did you know that there's a guy, a fan for Congo that stands like a statue for 90
10: I saw that. I saw that. People are going nuts around him, and he's like doing the Statue of Liberty, essentially.
9: So, DJ, how could you not root for them? Like I said, that's Wakanda, man.
11: Anyway.
9: DJ.
11: Yeah. So back to the I think when it comes to, the discussion about dynasties and things of that nature, I still think it can happen eventually. But as Sean said off air, like, there's only one Nick Saban. You know what I'm saying? Like, there's not that many Nick Saban. Obviously, there's only one Nick Saban.
10: Yeah.
11: So it's really like that combo of elite, all-time type of coach paired with he's at a spot where he can recruit crazy talent. Like, I hate to say it, I think a guy that could do that, he hasn't won yet, but it could be Lane. Because Lane can coach at LSU.
10: And he's got the machine.
11: LSU is a machine.
9: Sark can coach, too.
11: Sark can coach, too. He can coach, too. But I think LSU, like, there's like, because, you know, we talk about, you know, a lot of people, it's more mercenary, more free agency, that aspect. So almost some of that, like, a little bit of that pride has been stripped away. Not for people from LSU. And we're not people from Louisiana. They love Louisiana.
10: Yeah.
11: So there's a lot of kids that would go to Louisiana and actually wait their turn, you know, get paid a little bit, but wait their turn to be able to show out for LSU because, you know, I train a lot of kids. And a lot of kids, especially ones that are from New Orleans, if I ask them, what's your dream school, they immediately say LSU. Immediately. They don't even they could never go to LSU because they're not talented enough. They immediately say LSU.
9: Wow,
11: you know what I'm saying? So, like.
10: Hey,
9: DJ.
10: Tough truth.
9: I thought you were supposed to say, I believe the children know our future.
11: No, but I mean, like,
9: let them lead the way.
11: Going to LSU.
10: Maybe Tulane first and transfer.
9: That comes back to you. I mean, if you say they're not that talented, they're training. Shouldn't you be able to train? Shouldn't you be able to train them to go to LSU?
11: No, you can't.
9: Oh, so see,
11: going to LSU, that's something that God ordained.
9: So
11: going to Alabama, that's something that God ordained.
9: About you. So here we go.
11: You can't do is turn a kid into an LSU prospect. They're already LSU prospects.
9: So here's a hot take alert, but I stand 10 toes down on it. I believe that Nick Saban was a really good coach because
10: that's not a hot take.
9: Because the deck was stacked for him. I don't think he could be that type of coach that he was then. Now,
10: oh, I 100% agree.
9: I think
10: Nick Saban knows that.
11: Yeah,
9: that's why he got out.
11: If he was younger, he probably would have stuck with it. But he was older, he probably wouldn't do all that.
10: Because
9: they were the one. He was the one. He was NIL deal.
10: NIL deal meant you got a Dodge Charger, you know?
11: They just drop money in your dorm room or whatever.
10: Yeah, your parents got a job.
9: Yeah, hey, speaking of Derrick Henry.
11: Yeah.
9: Right? Yeah. Hey, and it's crazy because –
10: money well spent. That's all I'll say.
9: If I'm not mistaken, he wanted to recruit kids so bad out of Texas to come to Alabama that he built a Whataburger in Tuscaloosa.
10: That makes sense.
9: Not only that, he owns car dealerships. So, hey, man, you going to the league, let me get your mama this car. Y'all can lease it. And then when you get your deal, you can buy it. So I don't think – I respect more coaches if they're able to build a dynasty now in this NIL transfer portal year.
11: It's for sure harder.
9: Yeah.
10: And it's like a completely different skill set. And for all – I mean, most of these guys that are coaching right now, they came up in the old system. So they're having to
11: adjust.
10: Adjust on the fly. Yeah. Kirby Smart having to adjust on the fly – you know, on the flip side, Dabo Sweeney deciding not to adjust on the fly.
11: Like they use NIL, but they don't use transfer portal that much, which is silly to me. You know what I mean? Like, they should use way more transfer portal.
10: It's another tool.
9: I'm not a big Lane Kiffin fan, though, y'all.
11: Lane for LSU?
9: Yeah, I'm not. Well, so let me tell you like this. I'm a Lane Kiffin football coach fan.
11: Oh, yeah, the person, yeah.
9: I'm not a Lane Kiffin. Yeah.
11: But to be honest, a lot of them are not great people.
9: I understand that.
11: Yeah, a lot of them are not great people.
9: But a lot of them are. A lot of them are not.
11: Not the elite of the elite, and, brother. No, not the
10: and
11: elite
10: and
11: the elite.
10: Lane, like, he cultivates that. Like, he plays into the – Yeah, to yeah, the yeah. Like, he has a PR persona that he's also playing, where most coaches are just trying to coach ball. I also will say the Lane Kiffin head coaching resume, a little bit lighter than you think. It's not quite – I mean, what he did at Ole Miss, obviously, like, he turned it into a consistent SEC contender, which is something they hadn't been since – before integration.
11: That's true.
9: Oh, my bad. I thought you were going to say that he turned it into a cluster when he left.
10: Well, that's the other side of the Lane Kiffin thing. Yeah. Where, like, I'll say right here, Lane Kiffin might win a national championship at LSU. He also will get fired in the most messy way possible.
11: Sure,
10: it'll be a huge controversy.
9: And if they fire him, you know who I want them to hire, right?
11: Who?
9: The Gold Tigers.
10: Oh, yeah.
9: He's already on staff. He's a consultant. I need him to be back as the head coach, Go Tigers. Now,
11: I'll say this before we go to break. I'll say this. I think we'll eventually get a dynasty again because people are going to just spend more and more and more and more. And I haven't talked to a lot of kids that.
9: You got
11: to
9: keep them there, though, DJ. You can spend the money in the first year.
11: You can spend it to keep it. But you got the booster.
10: It just might be like. It's a different crew. You know, it's three titles with three different cores almost.
9: So Texas Tech has a donor that's willing to give all types of money.
11: Saying. Yeah, bro. So
9: you think that Texas Tech going to build a dynasty? I don't think so.
11: Nah, but they don't got
10: – Big 12 dynasty.
11: They got pockets, but there's teams that got bigger pockets. Because, again, I just said, like, I've talked to a lot of kids' parents where they're just like, we're going to the highest bidder.
9: Hey, man, it does not matter. Go Tigers.
11: We're going to the highest bidder. That's that. So whoever – can develop that ecosystem, we'll be able to keep that talent rolling through over and over and over.
9: Go Tigers. We're about to take a break. When we come back, DJ, I want you and I to take a look at that Houston Texans schedule and dissect it to the point of where we say, not overall record, but which game do you think that they will not win? You tuned in to We on that BS with Benjamin and Sarge right here at East River 9, broadcasting live on ESPN 97.5. Woo, we up!
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1: Hey, welcome back. 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We are currently watching the World Cup match between the United States and Australia. The United States still winning 1-0, correct?
2: Yes, still 1-0.
1: Okay, so is that soccer talk?
2: Yeah.
3: Yes.
1: I don't know that.
2: Okay, baby steps. We'll take baby steps.
1: For sure. And if it's ain't, like, I'm watching the USA because, you know, I always root for the United States. But, I mean, if it ain't Congo, am I really interested? Say, Sean, I have a question before we go into our next subject.
2: Yes.
1: You were in the studio on Wednesday.
2: Yes.
1: You were in charge of the music bringing us back.
2: Yes.
1: Yeah, I got to give it to Brian. He's done a way better job than you. Sorry.
2: Oh, come on.
1: Brian has been on it.
2: Yeah, whatever. What'd
1: you bring us back with?
2: A little
3: McDonald's, a guy we all liked.
2: A little you like? Oh, purple stuff. I played purple stuff for you.
1: You know what? You just became, look, even though Brian and I spell our names the same way, you just became my favorite producer. AJ, I hope you're not listening.
2: Yeah. Tough one for AJ.
1: You did play purple stuff, didn't you?
2: Yeah. Yeah. I mean, you know, Brian's doing the best he can. He is using a lot of my music, I have noticed. So, you know, kind of a system producer, if you ask me, but whatever.
4: Is that accurate?
2: It's all right. Not that we're comparing each other.
1: Right. So what you're saying is he's in your folder right now.
2: He's looking off my test. That's
1: what
2: he's
1: Brian
2: doing
1: got
2: right
1: the
2: now.
1: Ox, so he runs everything.
5: Not a single song is off your quick start page. These are
2: spin zone here.
1: Right. DJ, before you and I went to the break, we were talking about the Houston Texans and their upcoming schedule this year. And I when I look at their schedule, DJ, like, I'm looking again and saying to myself, hey, this should be one where we see the Texans succeed, right?
6: Yes.
1: We should see the Texans succeed this year. I'm looking for them to rebound and get back to winning the AFC South title.
6: Yes.
1: Winning at least a wild card game. And maybe, just maybe, like, and this would be, I'll put it like this. This would be a magical season for them. Year 25, right? Their 25th season. If they were able to get over the hump and make it to a divisional game, but not only just that, not just get to the divisional game. Imagine if the Houston Texans made it to the Super Bowl in year 25. Man, well, oh, man. I know you don't think the fans would be rabid.
6: I mean, not like New York Knicks fans, but no. I think that'd be rabid, but not like New York Knicks fans.
1: Yeah, go ahead.
6: You saw the parade was shut down. I mean, nobody could get in after like 7 a.m.
1: What do you think is going to happen downtown Houston?
6: Come on. We ain't got to compare Knicks fans, Texas fans. We don't got to go back down
1: I understand
6: road.
1: That, but
2: listen to Wednesday's show for
1: that. I'm just telling him.
6: I think this is the question I did want to ask you before we get to our main point. We are talking Texas and their schedule. All magical, blah, blah, blah. They get to the AFC Championship game, Super Bowl. What if they don't get past the division round? How do we view this season?
1: So, and I have to ask this before I give my take on it. We're talking about a healthy team. Because
6: healthy enough.
1: Well, see.
6: DJ's there.
1: Well, see, because
2: like reasonable health.
6: Reasonable health.
1: Because DJ, I know that nobody, you know, a lot of people don't want to give them a pass when it comes to this, but they have went into all three divisional round games unhealthy. And then even last season when they got into the game, they lost more players. And that's not taken away from the way that C.J. Stroud performed in that game. I'm not giving him a full pass on that, but I'm asking, before I answer this question,
6: reasonably healthy.
1: But what is reasonable healthy? Like, do they have
6: most of the O-line is there, most of the defense is there.
1: Tank and at least Higgins and Noel are there?
6: Yeah.
1: Hutch is there?
6: Reasonably healthy.
1: Okay.
6: Basically reasonably healthy like last year.
1: Like, well.
6: All they're really missing was Nico and Schultz. Like last year.
2: As healthy as they were last year.
6: Yeah.
1: But in the division round, they weren't healthy. Well, Nico didn't play.
6: But not everybody.
1: Trent Brown didn't play.
6: Nobody's going to be fully healthy at that point. Everybody could deal with injuries at that point.
1: What you call it didn't. That's why they made it to the Super Bowl.
6: Patriots?
1: Yeah.
6: They probably have some.
1: It's the same. The healthiest teams.
6: For sure. But we mean reasonably. So reasonably healthy.
1: Whatever Seattle had full health, correct?
6: Whatever you think. I mean, they lost their best running back. Well, not best run. They lost one of their better running backs.
2: Yeah, the Charbonnet.
6: Yeah, like he tore his ACL.
1: But then the backup won MVP.
6: Well, he was
1: Super Bowl MVP.
2: For sure.
1: Yeah. So that's all I'm saying. So if you're saying, like, if you're telling me they're going in and the only person they're missing.
2: Healthy. Yeah, they're healthy enough to where it's not an excuse.
6: Yes.
1: Gotcha. If that happens and they lose in the divisional round.
6: Or before the divisional round. Like, they don't make it past the divisional round, whatever that looks like.
1: they make it. They don't make it past the wild card?
6: They don't make it past the divisional round. Like anything. Obviously, they miss the playoffs. That's obviously a failure. Lose wild card. But I'm saying they don't make it past the division round.
1: It's going to be some conversations that's going to be had, and that's coming from the top down. Like yeah. I know that for a fact.
6: Yeah,
1: I know that for a fact that if they can't get, because here's the thing, you can't get over the hump, and we're about to give CJ 60 plus million, and we don't have we give CJ this amount of money. Now we got to look, and you know, now we got to do some bargain shopping to make sure that we can still can put a team around him, because even though Danielle Hunter's money comes off the books next season, right, DJ?
6: After this season? No, he got a one-year extension.
1: Okay, so now you're still paying him?
2: Yeah.
1: Who's coming back around? Is Derek Stingley coming back around?
6: In terms of our
1: – No, Kamari and Kalen
6: Kamari
1: are coming
6: and Kalen
1: back around.
6: Will be up for extensions next year.
1: Okay, so at that point, you're saying if we got to give CJ 60-plus million – and the only thing that we can get to is the division around, and what y'all telling us to run it back, it may be some very, very, very tough conversations.
6: It depends how CJ plays, though. Yeah.
1: What do you mean?
6: If he's like MVP caliber through regular season, they lose in the division around, or they lose wild card, you pay him and keep pushing. If he's MVP caliber, yeah.
2: Yeah, it depends how it looks.
6: Yeah, it depends.
1: So it all depends on the way CJ plays.
6: Yeah, in terms of paying him, that's an individual thing.
1: So what I'm saying though is, that if you can only get to the divisional round, they're going to pay CJ. You give him that amount of money, but when you give him that amount of money, now you also got to look past.
6: Yeah, for sure.
1: Okay, so what happens next? Like, they can't keep getting to the divisional round and stalling out.
6: Yeah, for sure.
2: I feel like of the main, the top of the Texans, I feel like D'Amico Ryans is the most safe, especially because
6: his side of the ball is the one.
2: To me, it's Nick Caserio that to me, if it's another year of just hitting the same ceiling that you've been hitting, that's who I would least want to be in the Texans organization if they fall short of, you know, moving the ball forward the next round of the playoff.
1: And it also depends. How did they lose the division round?
2: Yeah.
1: Did they get blown out? Did they lose on a field goal? Did they lose because,
2: is it just a demoralizing? Yeah.
1: Like that's going to play a lot into it as well. So, but I'm going to say this. I will say this again and again and again and again and again. If they, because, you know, even though Nick Caserio doesn't believe it, even though I asked him the question specifically, when I asked him, he was like, when I asked him about the window, remember DJ asked him, hey, man, how long do you expect this window to be open? And he's like, well, there's no such thing as a window. When he said like, no such thing as a window, that's not verbatim. But he was basically saying, there's no such thing as a window because every year you go into a new season and this, that, and that. No, Nick. There are such things as windows. And, because you're not going to have a top three defense every year. Like, you could have a top seven because D'Amico's your coach.
2: Yeah.
1: And he knows exactly what he's looking at. But if you don't take advantage of what you have right now, that's why I love the fact that they went out and they made the moves. Which, do any one of you all believe that these moves that they made in the offseason as far as the offense is concerned is a Hail Mary to try to save that? Try to save his job?
6: No, because none of the moves were like – they can release all those guys next year if they wanted to.
2: Yeah, they took a lot of like medium shots, it felt like. You know,
1: get rid of Taylor and Smith.
6: Yes, you can. You can get rid of all. You can get rid of everybody you signed next year if you wanted to. There was not a single move where it was like they're committed to that guy beyond.
2: They weren't in the Linderbaum business.
6: No, they weren't
2: throwing around crazy money. Yeah. It was a bunch of guys that, you know, I feel like they got paid to where you expect them to start, but you also, you don't, it's not like, well, they have to start because of their stature either on this team or with what they make.
1: Tell is a Pro Bowl.
6: He hasn't been a Pro Bowl in a while.
1: But I'm saying he has a Pro Bowl caliber, right?
6: But he hasn't been in a while, though. So if you haven't been in a while,
1: But Cleveland was terrible.
2: They also brought back Ingram, so there's one guard, and then they drafted another guard in the first round. Now, he might bump, he might be taking Andrews' spot at center, but even then, he's a guy who's never snapped before in college.
1: So we're going to get to the schedule, and I'm glad that you brought that up, because on my podcast the other night, I was talking to another one of our colleagues, Brandon K. Scott, and I was talking to him, and he was talking about, hey, man, they drafted Rutledge, and, we can see him at the center. And my whole thing was, okay, so what you're saying is you want a guy who hasn't taken snaps at the center position, I don't know how long, he hasn't even taken meaningful snaps. The last snaps he took outside of OTAs and minicamp was at the Senior Bowl.
2: Yeah.
1: And you're going to put him in front of your franchise quarterback.
2: Make or break year for him.
1: With a green thumb, like, hey, man, you don't know what you're doing compared to now. Look, I don't know if you can put him in there as the season goes on, or do you stick with Jake Andrews. But I'm not, right off the rip, I'm not going to stick him in. Even if I put it like this.
6: So where's he going to play?
1: He's got to play backup.
6: No, that'd be a disaster.
1: Why would you? But you're gonna put him in. You're gonna put your franchise quarterback.
6: He can learn how to play center. That's not a hard transition.
1: That's not easy to do. He hasn't played the position.
6: I've seen guys do it. Guys have done it before. Like Connor Williams, the guard that used to play for the Cowboys, went to the Dolphins and played center. Now, granted, he had played years in the league, but like he made that transition. He had never played center before.
1: Connor Williams at the University of Texas, right? Yeah. You know why he was with the Dolphins? Because he sucked at guard.
6: Yeah, and he was terrible. He was like a Pro Bowl level center.
1: No, for who?
6: He was a Pro Bowl level for the Dolphins.
1: Oh, well, I don't know. Look, I don't know what he did for the Dolphins. Yeah. I wanted him cut day one from the the Cowboys.
6: But my point is he switched his position, and that year, those 2 years, like, he was a very good center. He was a very good center for the Dolphins. So, like, it's not easy, but it's not impossible. And I think they made that draft pick with that possibility. I'm not doing it to start.
1: If my aspirations are Super Bowl or bust. These guys are talking about Super Bowl.
6: How does starting him week one
1: cause
6: that bust?
1: Go ahead, Sean. My bad. Go ahead.
2: Oh, I just feel like it's a lot to throw on his plate. Like, Connor Williams' example is, but that was – he was drafted in 2017 or something.
6: Yeah.
2: He made the transition in the, 2020s somewhere.
1: Should have transitioned him out of the Cowboys organization before that.
2: To me, it's just a lot to throw on a guy who's already adjusting to the league.
6: If you drafted him round one, he's going to start.
1: So,
2: day one.
6: I would be very – if he – He's going to start. That's one. I know
2: if he's not a starter week one, he's surprised.
6: That's alarming. If he's not a starter,
1: so DJ, he took over 80%, 80 to 90% of his snaps at right guard. Correct?
2: I think so.
1: Right. He was a guard. Right.
2: Yeah,
1: right guard. He took. Because one of the questions I asked him on draft night was, hey, how do you feel about playing the center position? Yeah. He said, I can play all three positions. I have played all three positions. So that's cool. But if you played your entire college career, the majority of your snaps at one spot, and now you want him to come in the NFL up against some of the best defensive linemen in the game, some of these interior defensive linemen who are very, very good, you're going to say, all right, I know you ain't done this before, and this is going to be on-the-job training, and you know what's going to happen? It's going to be exactly like when Kenyon Green started out and going up against those monsters at the defensive tackle position, and he just looked bad.
2: Yeah, especially with how the schedule lines up. You're going to play Ed Oliver, Quinnen Williams. I know it's not as simple as just, like, they're going to be lined up right over his head, but those are the interior presences that you're going to play the first month. I mean, Dexter Lawrence on the Bengals now. Like, he's going to get thrown into the fire in a way that's, like, I'm not quite sure if that's what I want to hang my hat on.
6: Sink or swim.
1: No, you don't want to do that with a team. Well, this team is built to go to the Super Bowl. You can't say, hey, man, let's go ahead and throw this rookie.
6: But if you're trying to get to the Super Bowl, you ride him, take his lumps later.
2: And it is more of the upside play because we know what Andrews is as a pro.
6: Yeah, exactly.
2: So.
6: So
1: they start now.
6: Andrews is not a good center.
1: They start.
6: Not even average.
1: He's a better center than Rutledge is right now.
6: We watched him play.
1: We haven't seen the guy play center in the NFL. He's taken no NFL meaningful NFL snaps.
6: We don't know that yet.
1: So His first, the first two teams they play against is the Bills and the Bengals. So you want them to start out 0-2, maybe 0-3, and think that they're going to run it off like they did last year? We got to take a break.
6: But why
1: answer that on the other side of the break. You tuned in to We On That BS with Benjamin and Sarge right here, broadcasting live at East River 9 on ESPN 97.5. We'll be back.
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0: just in case nobody else does, Caitlin, who is part of the promotion team for ESPN 97.5, you're graduating in December from Texas Tech. Wow.
1: Yeah.
0: That's good. Well, what did you major in?
2: Oh, you scored
1: a as another goal.
0: You bring in, hey, you brought them good luck. I mentioned your name earlier, and the USA scored, and they just scored again, right? Oh, they took it away from them?
1: Yeah, that's what it sounds like. I don't
0: know. What are you majoring in?
1: The offsides.
0: Advertising and public relations. That's good. So you could also help y'all big donor get some NIL deals to bring them to. Right? DJ.
2: Yep.
0: Before we went to the break, we were talking about what?
2: There's a fly on my laptop.
0: That is not what we're talking about.
2: But we're not talking about that.
0: what we were talking about was just the what the season would look like for the Houston Texans.
2: Yeah, and Caitlin Rutledge and
0: Caitlin Rutledge. Yeah.
2: But you know, in the grand scheme of the entire season and whatnot about Super Bowl or bust and things of that nature. And
0: Yeah.
2: I mean, I do think though, if Caitlin Rutledge doesn't start Week One, that's an atrocious. Like that, because Jake Andrews is not a good center. Like he's not even an average center.
0: DJ, I'm trying to say is, bro, listen.
2: You don't draft somebody in the first round not to play him.
0: Look, you know what? I'm just gonna say okay, because some way somehow I have to give you your Juneteenth present. I mean, today we are celebrating Juneteenth, and your present from me is I'm going to let you win some of these debates. So, yes, DJ, if you draft him in the first round, you have to play him. I would not play him at center, but if you think he would play good at center.
2: So, where you going to play Wyatt? You going to play Teller? Where you going to play Ingram?
0: I'm going to put Ingram at right guard. Teller is a tackle, right? Or Smith?
1: Left guard. Yeah, Smith is the
0: I'll put Smith at right tackle because we – hey, listen. You know Trent Brown is not going to be able to play an entire season. Sure. So I'm putting him at right there, and I'm putting Taylor at
2: – they counted the goal.
1: Yeah.
0: Goal!
1: 2-0 USA.
0: USA! USA! USA! USA! So I would not, though, play – and you know what, DJ, I will say this. You know what's going to tell me, and this is where I feel like – if he can consistently win this matchup, oh, this is going to be a good one. Sometimes, I ain't going to even lie, sometimes I stop myself and say, damn, Sarge, this is about to be a really good take. Anyway, if he can show me that Keelan Rutledge, Big Red, if he showed me that he can hold his own against Caden McDonald during training camp, then I'll say, okay, maybe. If he shows me he can hold his own at center against Caden McDonald, so you're telling me Caden McDonald is not good?
2: Yeah, I mean, I think he's a rookie, though.
0: So is Rutledge. So that's what I'm saying.
2: But why is the bar him against another rookie?
0: Because if he can't stop McDonald, he's not going to be able to stop those veterans.
2: For sure, but it's like.
0: If McDonald can handle him, DJ, then that means Ed Oliver is going to be able to handle him.
2: But that takes a different discussion. Like, not, you know, cause I don't want to say it this early, but, you know, they could be like, dang, did you make the right pick? You're in, it is early. You can't, you know what I'm saying? But, like, yeah, but him holding his own in that scenario doesn't move me that much because what if McDonald is just starting slow? You know what I mean?
0: But the reason why I say that is if he starts slow and he's still beating Rutledge.
2: Hold his own where? In a run game or hold his own in a pass game?
0: Just hold his own in general because we already have.
2: McDonald had a good.
0: We don't know where you're going to pencil in Rutledge on that offensive line. You know where Caden McDonald is going to be on that defensive line. You know that he is going to get snaps. You know that he's going to get reps.
2: Sure.
0: Rutledge may not get reps. Not starting out. McDonald's going to get reps. So what I'm saying is, if you're putting rookie on rookie, you're putting one of the best pass rushers out of, what are they, the Big 12, right? Big 10?
1: No, Ohio State. Yeah. He went to Ohio State. Big 10.
0: What are they, Big 10, right? They got 12 teams.
2: Wait, sorry. Caitlin McDonald was not known as a pass rusher?
0: Listen to what I'm saying. He's an interior defensive lineman.
2: Yeah, but he's more known for being a run stuffer.
0: So what I'm saying is, if he's able to hold his own against
2: that's why I asked, run or pass game. That is a distinction.
0: So hold on. So if that's the case, Rutledge's biggest strength is run block.
2: Yeah.
0: And so now you're putting him at a position he's never played before at the center.

0: position, you're still saying okay, because that's not easy. Who was it? Jared Patterson said that one of the things that helped him out a lot when they had put him at center at the time is that he had next to him, Titus, who had played center before. He said Titus was the one helping me out a whole lot. So I just don't believe that unless he shows me that he's ready to be a starter at center, I'm not just throwing him in there, because to me there is no position for him. He can't play tackle. The guards are already set. You're not going to give Ed Ingram all that money and then put a rookie there. You're not going to bring in Teller, and then because it's Teller at left guard.
1: It's okay, like the that's the assumption. Juice. That's the assumption.
0: Right. So
2: that's fair.
1: And it could be a situation like you're talking about, Jared Patterson being able to play next to Titus. There could be some of that if Rutledge has to play center or, you know, gets to play center from week one, and he has Wyatt Teller next to him, Ed Ingram, who played well last season, next to him. It is it's not, you know, DJ brought up sink or swim. Yeah. I think it's not – with those, you have a lifeguard on duty, essentially. you got Wyatt Teller there to help ease that transition a little bit more. Makes me feel a little bit better about it.
2: Yeah, to go to center, right?
1: Yeah, at center. Yeah. If he
0: Teller
1: day one
0: center
1: at
0: before?
1: Center.
0: Huh? Teller has played center before?
2: No, but I'm more or less saying like you're going to have two veterans at guard.
1: Oh, that bookends
2: can help, them. That can help.
0: Got you.
2: That can help
1: at
2: transition.
1: Center, yeah.
2: Yeah.
1: If Rutledge is playing center.
0: You're hoping. You're hoping, but,
2: but
0: we'll
2: you know
0: see because
2: man.
0: I think
2: here's my thing though. Here's my thing. If you can't play center, if you struggle playing center, then you can't play guard. Very, you know what I'm saying? Cause you're both gonna have very similar responsibilities at times. What do you mean?
0: That,
2: like
1: there's a mental component. Like there's protection.
2: Yeah, but like
1: part,
2: again,
1: but
2: like we're more or less talking about from a physical standpoint. The
1: yeah.
2: Mental,
1: okay.
2: He gonna
1: okay.
2: make mistakes regardless. It's gonna
0: yeah.
2: happen.
0: Oh, yeah. Oh, yeah. Physically. Oh.
2: Yeah. But I'm
0: physically,
2: about, yeah,
0: he's
2: so,
0: the part.
2: Yeah. But I'm saying so. Like, I'd rather live with the mental errors here and there and let him get better on the job if the physical is good versus.
0: So,
2: put him on a bench.
0: But the
2: what?
0: Mental errors can get your quarterback killed.
2: Yeah, but CJ's calling the protections, though.
0: Okay, so all right, so he's calling protections, but he still has to be able to win his matchup.
2: Okay.
0: So
2: if you can't win your matchup at center, why would you win your matchup at guard?
0: Hold on. Let me just finish this point. And these defensive coordinators are going to realize, hey, look, oh, it's a rookie center. You know what we're going to do? Hey, delayed blitz. Start him out and bring somebody right there because he's going to have his head on a swivel. He ain't played that position before,
2: that's not
0: so he doesn't
2: goes,
0: know
2: though.
0: What
2: that's,
0: to look for.
2: That's not
0: for.
2: Like that. No.
0: That is how they go, DJ.
2: Defensive coordinators, they're going to try to figure out how you set your protections and exploit it that way.
0: They're
2: going to
0: exploit the rookie center.
2: No, but they're not going to go. Are we going to go attack the rookie center? Because he doesn't call. He's not going to be calling the protection.
0: You're not understanding
2: See,
0: what
2: no,
0: I'm
2: no,
0: saying.
2: No. I am understanding what you're saying. I'm elaborating to explain to you. What, like, the CJ calls the protections, bro. So if CJ's calling the protections, they're going to be going off of what CJ slash Nick Cayley set the protection based off these fronts.
0: Right.
2: Because if now this was Bobby, that's different. Because Bobby, the center, called the protections.
0: So let's just say when Jason Kelsey was playing with the Eagles, right? And if Jalen Hurts calls the protections, this, that, and the other, right? So, bam, start the protection. He backs up, bam, bam, bam, he's blocking. But because he's experienced, because he's been through it, because he knows, he's like, even though I'm doing this, I got my head on a swivel watching because I know that they may shoot somebody in the gap where I'm supposed to be. So if I'm blocking, I can pass off and get back here. Caden Rutledge ain't never seen nothing like that at the center position. So he'll get in there. He may start blocking. So he's just right here, all the while somebody's coming right here. Now, he's doing his protection. But he doesn't have his head on a swivel because at the guard position, his head is on a swivel in a different way.
2: It just depends on what the protection is. I don't think it's that simple as like. I don't think it's that. It depends because you depend what the running back's doing, what his responsibility is. Like,
0: I'm not putting my rookie center in front of my franchise quarterback.
2: But you're acting like, well, unless, I get it. He hasn't played center before, so I think that point is fair, but.
1: It is Andrews on the other. Door number two is Andrews.
2: The door number two is Andrews.
0: Well, I'd rather start out with Andrews and maybe bring Rutledge in after. I'll give him some snaps, but I can't start him and expect him to be successful because they got to start out fast. They got to start out fast out the gate, DJ, because let's break down the schedule. They play the Bills first.
2: They're going to slaughter them.
0: You think so?
2: They're going to slaughter them. Like the team they see to start off, like these are teams that they match up great against. They're going to slaughter the Bills.
0: So hold on. Let me put this down.
1: In Reliant, too, right?
2: Yeah. Like, Josh
1: where they play every
2: terrible
1: year.
0: So you got them beating the Bills, right?
2: Yeah.
0: You got them beating the Bengals?
2: They're going to slaughter the Bengals.
0: Okay, I'm just asking you. I didn't ask you well, what they're going to do. Slaughter.
2: I also want to make the center point, too. In the run game, centers a lot of times, because they're a downhill duo, you know, gap scheme rushing attack. I mean, a lot of times where Kalen's going to have someone double teaming with him while he's trying to move up to the second level. So it's not like he's going to be out there like by himself, especially in the run game.
0: We know he can run block. It's going to be when it's time to pass block.
2: For sure.
0: At the center position.
2: And the option is Jake Andrews.
1: And the first part of the season is the, like, that's the secret. To me, it's like it starts at a, you know, pretty hard level, at least like matchup-wise. Or not matchup-wise, but just think of these teams. And then it kind of valleys out.
2: Yeah.
1: And then the end of the season. The end of the season.
2: It's going to be tough. I agree. But, shoot. I mean, I'd rather go back through the list.
0: Colts.
2: They're going to beat the – damn, John. They're going to beat the Colts.
0: Cowboys.
2: That's going to be a fun one. That'll be a fun one. That'll be a fun one. I'll say that. That'll be a fun one.
0: Who wins or loses? I'm not taking funds. I'm not doing funsies today. I'm doing wins or losses.
2: Yeah, Texans start 4-0.
0: Okay. Hey, look.
2: Yeah, like – right, like so. I don't think Kalen Rutledge starting is going to be what will win or lose you games.
1: Yeah.
0: I just asked you who the Texans going to win or lose. Yeah. I got my own reasons why I think that the Texans are going to beat the Cowboys in that week four.
2: Which is what?
0: I just think that they're going to put entirely too much pressure on Dak. Now, I do believe that there's going to be a lot of pressure on Derek and Kamari as well, but I would like to see that. That's a good matchup for them going up against CeeDee Lamb and George Pickens.
2: I feel like CeeDee be in a slot a lot, so.
0: Yeah. He don't want that smoke with Jalen Petrie.
2: I wouldn't go that far.
0: All right, so we may have to finish this up next week, DJ, but we are ready. So let's get to week five, Tennessee Titans.
2: 5-0.
0: Jags.
3: I mean, we keeping the book right now, we ask.
0: All right, so right now we'll finish this up the rest of the schedule. So right now you got the Texans starting out 6-0,
1: coming back from London,
0: right?
1: Coming back from London,
0: Super Bowl, 6-0. Super Bowl of bust.
2: No, I said 5-1. I said 5-1.
0: Wait, you got them lose to the Cowboys?
2: No, Jags.
1: The London game, the Jags game.
0: 6-0. So we've had a great time, Caitlin. We've had a great time broadcasting live right here at East River 9. That's DJ BNMA. I'm Big Sarge. Any parting words, DJ?
2: Nope.
0: You supposed to say something. You got no
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0: Sink or swim for Kalen Rutledge. And all I'm going to say is, Sean, thank you.
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0: 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And for me, Big Sarge, you already know. 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I'm out.
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14: 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Here's Jeremy Branham and Joe George.
17: Hello, Houston. It's Joe. I'm Jeremy. We are Jeremy and Joe. Ryan behind the glass and Gal. We are in a jam-packed East River 9. There's not an empty seat in the house. There's not an empty parking spot in the lot. Although I think some of them emptied up, so you can come on by. Come on by. Hang out with us. We are broadcasting live from East River 9. This is awesome. This is a great spot to watch your World Cup. It's a great spot to watch the Americans take a 2-0 lead at intermission.
18: Yeah, they're playing great so far. It's been a lot of fun here. The crowd went nuts. And then we got a VAR, and then it clapped again.
17: Yeah.
18: And everyone got really excited. This is awesome.
17: It was weird how it went to VAR, and then they had to score the goal after the VAR.
18: Yeah.
17: That's good, though. That's what video replay was intended for.
18: Oh, yeah. It just makes the moment a little anticlimactic, but does it matter? No. Because Team USA is up 2-0.
17: I've never seen more napkins in my life. What did DJ and Sarge do for the last 3 hours?
18: I don't know.
17: There is 28 white cloth napkins.
18: I mean, maybe some of those are left over from Lance and Dell.
17: It's amazing how many napkins there are on this table. Like, I think that it is half the inventory at Bertie's Ice House.
18: Yeah, they're probably upset with
17: East
18: us.
17: River 9.
18: They're probably
17: not
18: like,
17: with
18: where
17: us.
18: Like,
17: we just got here.
18: Like, where'd all my napkins go? Well, DJ and Sarge took them.
17: My goodness. There's lettuce in my seat? What were they doing?
18: There's lettuce in your seat?
17: Yeah, there was lettuce on my seat and lettuce on the headset.
18: Yikes.
17: I mean, I guess it's like good and bad. Like, the good is like they're eating lettuce. Like, that's
18: true.
17: Good.
18: That's
17: they're
18: true.
17: Eating some green stuff.
18: Yeah.
17: The bad is they're messy.
18: A little bit. A little messy. A little messy today.
17: They're Lionel Messi.
18: Oh. 7-8. Actually, like, pretty good. Good timeliness.
17: Right? The setting matters.
18: Yeah, that's good.
17: We should have a dad joke of the day.
18: You want to, like, rotate who's responsible for it?
17: We should have, like, a dad joke of the day, like, signed by Danny Tanner or whatever.
18: Oh, great pull. I love Danny Tanner.
17: No longer with us.
18: I know. R.I.P. Bob Saget.
17: Sad.
18: Sad, very sad.
13: It was amazing to me his stand-up comedy versus who he was in Full House.
18: Well, yeah, because he's like...
13: He was so different.
18: I mean, I think of... did you watch Entourage at all?
13: I watch every episode of Entourage, although I think it's a highly overrated show.
18: Fair. But his when he portrays himself in Entourage...
13: Oh, yeah, I forgot about that.
18: He's living at a house with ladies of the night.
13: That's right.
18: Yeah, he's wild. He's doing drugs. Yeah, he's wild in that show.
13: I forgot
18: Entourage.
13: All about that.
18: Yeah, he's Vinny's neighbor at one point.
13: I'm going to do the Cal McNair throw up the H. I need a thumb ring like Cal McNair, though. That would be cool. But if you're getting off work right around now and you're looking for something to do, come hang out with us at Bernie's Ice House at East River 9. Joe and I have already eaten. It was delicious. I love the spicy Caesar salad here. Love it. I get it with shrimp as well. It's very good. Got that with the wrap version.
18: I got the spicy chicken Caesar wrap. Excellent.
13: The beers are cold. The food is fantastic. Great vibes. Great atmosphere here today.
18: Yep.
13: Because we are watching two major sporting events. We are watching the World Cup.
18: And the Cubs. Oh.
13: No. We're watching the U.S. Open. Will the thrill Clark's kind of running away with it, though? Although no lead is safe at Shinnecock.
18: No.
13: That's what they always say about Shinnecock.
18: No, you never know what's going to happen at Shinnecock on Saturday and Sunday.
13: No lead safe at Shinnecock.
18: Can't protect it.
13: Some of these scores, though, are insane. Like, there's dudes routinely shooting in the 80s.
18: Really?
13: Like, professional golfers shooting in the 80s.
18: Yeah, I see. Yeah, what, Wyndham Clark's at -7.
13: He had a great round yesterday.
18: But the next closest is Schauffele at -3.
13: I like the way he lands his balls softly.
18: Tie for 14th is your group that it's even par right now.
13: Who's that?
18: There's a bunch of guys that are all even par.
13: Man.
18: But you only have to go down 14 spots to find people that are not over today.
13: Yeah.
18: That's not good.
13: Did you wear that hat because it has an American flag on it?
18: I bought it today.
13: Oh, really?
18: Yeah.
13: I have a USA hat, an old Ryder Cup hat. I went to put it on today. It was like two sizes too big.
18: Oh, really?
13: Yeah. It's like, I don't know what happened to it.
18: No,
13: like,
18: I bought this today.
13: It's like the reverse Barry Bonds.
18: Your head shrunk?
13: Yeah. No, I think what happened, though, is I was using it to, like, mow, and I think I stretched it out.
18: Did you buy that hat during the COVID era when you were growing out your hair?
13: No.
18: Okay. Because sometimes you buy a hat with long hair, and then you cut your hair.
13: I stretched it out whenever I was mowing.
18: Gotcha.
13: Yeah. So now it's not as good. But I am wearing my American shirt.
18: Very nice.
13: Because I'm patriotic with it.
18: You
13: I want
18: are.
13: The Americans to win. But the World Cup's been awesome. The Americans today up 2-0. And then yesterday, did you see what the Mexicans did? The Mexicans won as well. They win Group A. They beat the South Korea.
19: And I'm Mexico.
13: I watched the whole match on Telemundo.
18: How was it?
13: It was awesome.
18: Was it everything you hoped for and more?
13: Yes.
18: Yeah?
13: Yes.
18: I didn't catch that one.
13: I wish there was more goals, though, so there was, like, more exciting calls.
18: Yeah, it's just the one.
13: Yeah, but still, it was enough.
18: All it matters is to get the W.
13: What I like to do is I like to compare the Mexican goals by American call and Mexican call.
18: Yes.
13: So let's do that now. Here was the lone goal in yesterday's match, the American call of it.
20: Jimenez is waiting for the cross. Jimenez was trying to guide it. That was a good header behind it by Leaky Hilkin. And the goalkeeper drops it. It's his and it's in! Mexico lead! Luis Romo! Terrible mistake by the South Korean goalkeeper!
13: Wasn't great. Came all the way to the top of this box after a rebound went high up into the air.
18: That's tough.
13: Yeah, I don't like how they put a British-accented yeah. commentator on the Mexico game.
18: It's a little strange.
13: Not a fan of that.
18: It takes some getting used to a little bit.
13: But don't worry, we got you. Here was the call on Telemundo.
21: Arranque de segundo tiempo de México, centro al área. La buscaba Raúl, no puede rematar, sale el arquero y se queda con la suelta.
13: So good.
18: I know. That's like probably the most jealous thing you've ever been in your life.
13: I can't roll my R's. That was so good.
18: I mean, okay, the call is incredible.
13: Incredible.
18: But the crowd noise is like, it's unbelievable.
13: This is what they play after the end of the match when they win. This song right here.
18: Oh, really?
13: El Rey.
18: Did I do El Rey?
13: I think you did.
18: I think it was like the second one.
13: Yeah, I think you did. Jose Jorge's already.
18: Yeah.
13: It wasn't Vicente Fernandez who made this song famous. It was Jose Jorge.
18: Yeah, Jose Jorge starts to trend.
3: Amor?
13: Yeah. This is why the Mexicans sing the song at the end of the match. But congratulations to the Mexicans. They've already won Group A.
18: Yeah.
13: They already advanced to the knockout round.
18: So then what's the strategy from a betting perspective on the next game?
13: Well, I mean, seeding matters because it depends on the other groups that you're matched up with.
18: Okay.
13: But it doesn't necessarily mean that you want to do well. Like, maybe somebody got upset in round one. Like, who knows what happens with Spain, right? Like, Spain was, I think, the betting favorite.
18: Uh-huh.
13: But they had the first round draw. So, like, they could be second in their group. Although it's a little different now with the more teams. And they've added teams to the knockout stage.
18: Yeah, so I think in a perfect world, I feel like in a betting way, like, I feel like you'd want to fade Mexico. Just because they want to take it easy maybe in the next start.
13: Fair.
18: But maybe not.
13: It depends. Like, maybe there's a way better matchup, though, in the knockout stage.
18: So then you've got to win so you can get the favorable matchup.
13: Yeah. It's kind of like to make this an American thing, to dumb it down for you.
18: Thank you.
13: It's like,
18: I needed that.
13: It's like week 18. Like, do you want to, you know, rest your starters, but you could fall to the 3 seed? Or do you want to play your guys, get the 2 seed, and get the worst team that makes the playoffs?
18: You want to get the worst team that makes the playoffs.
13: There you go.
18: Yeah.
13: That's what it's equivalent to.
18: Okay.
13: It's very similar to that. And then the Canadians. They beat Qatar.
18: Yes.
13: This one got a little violent, though. Did you see this? Canada ran up the score, and then Ismael Kone apparently broke his leg.
18: Yeah.
13: Had to get rushed to the hospital to get some surgery. And then the two gaffers, the two head coaches after the game, Qatar's coach went over to shake Jesse Marsh's hand and was, like, griping about something. And Jesse Marsh did the whole, like, European, like, enough of you. Like, swatted, like that guy. Like, I'm not done talking to you. So there's a little bit of drama last night in the World Cup.
18: Yeah, I saw the clip from the broken leg.
13: Like, I wonder if the Canadian coach was upset, or the Qatar coach, because they scored so many goals.
18: Probably.
13: They were running it up.
18: Probably.
13: But, I mean, I think that matters, doesn't it? Doesn't goal differential come into play?
18: It does come into play at some point. And plus, if you're playing on your home turf, like, I don't know. I get why coaches get upset about it, but, like, stop it. Like, you stop them. That solves the problem. I didn't think that the guy, like, it doesn't look like when you first watch the play, like, it's going to be a fractured leg.
13: I know.
18: But then you see immediately the Canadian player put his hand on top of his head. Like, it's like Kevin Ware. Like, so glad he's doing okay, at least. Well, it sounds like he's doing okay.
13: He's doing okay? I mean, he's got a broken leg.
18: Yeah, but he had surgery.
13: How okay can he do?
18: Well, he's,
13: so if a doctor prescribes him steroids to recover from the broken leg, how would you feel about it?
18: That's fine.
13: Okay. All right. Just wanted to check.
18: As long as it's not a Dodgers or Rams player.
13: Yeah. Junkie, how many fans are expected for the Dutch fan walk tomorrow morning from Rice Stadium to Houston Stadium? I'm going with my Astros tequila sunrise overalls and orange Astros hat. I don't know. How would I know that?
18: Great. You're supposed to know everything, Jeremy.
13: Thousands? I'll go with thousands. I feel like that's safe. Thousands of people are going, Junkie.
18: I mean, based on what we're seeing, like, with, like, what it's been like around Houston, that's probably a good guess.
13: There's going to be thousands of people there.
18: Yeah. I would guess that's – you're in the ballpark at least.
13: Yeah.
18: Like, I love that they've got this, like, their own double-decker bus they're just driving around, though.
13: I know.
18: That's awesome.
13: What do they call it, the big orange bus?
18: I think so, yeah.
13: Not that creative, the Dutch.
18: No, it's not. That's not a great name.
13: Every time I think of the Dutch, I always think of the Austin Powers scene where he's like, there's only two people in the world that I can't stand – those that are intolerant of other people's cultures, and the Dutch.
18: Those movies are so underrated. I don't feel like they get enough love. They're so funny. They're all good. I need more Austin Powers. We need another one.
13: I'm coughing when I laugh. Keith from L.A. liked my Lionel Messi joke. He said 5-5 on the joke.
18: It was good. It was good. It was a good one.
13: Put 5 out of 5. I think it's the dad joke of the day. All right, 713-780-ESPN. Lots to get to. We're keeping our eye on the U.S. men's national team. We'll let you know if anything happens. We'll get to some Astro stuff a little bit later. Todd Callis, he'll be joining us as well. Bad Take Boulevard later in the program. And Mailbag Monday. Always a Mailbag Monday on a Friday with Jeremy and Joe. We are broadcasting live East River 9 inside of Birdie's Ice House. Come on through. Hang out with us. We are We are giving away another $500 gift card, by the way, to Republic Boot Company. All you have to do is sign up, put your name in that little bucket over there, and we're going to draw a winner at 5:30. You also don't have to be present to win. So just swing on by, drop off your name, hang out, have a cold one, watch some soccer, watch some golf. Then you can leave, and then at 5:30 we're going to draw a winner, and maybe it's you, maybe it won't be you. We'll see. Plenty to get to, though, 713-780-3776. So yesterday we talked a little bit about that soccer player who bet on the yellow card thing.
18: Yeah.
13: What are the funniest sports bets athletes could make on themselves? 713-780-3776. It's Jeremy and Joe broadcasting live from Birdie's Ice House at East River 9 on ESPN 97.5.
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2: Junkie tells us Mike Myers confirmed you Austin Powers. You're welcome. Thank you for that news. I didn't realize that.
3: I didn't know that either.
2: When was the last one they made? Like 20 years ago?
3: At least.
2: Like, yeah, that's going to be weird.
3: I thought they were all like mid-2000s.
2: Yeah, same.
3: So,
2: I wouldn't even say like early 2000s.
3: What was the third? Was that the...
2: Is that the one with Beyonce?
3: The gold member?
4: I think the first one was in the 90s, wasn't it?
2: Yeah. Yeah, I can't hear you, Brian. Eric the Buyer says there are going to be dozens of people at the walk. Dozens. Eric the Buyer, don't steal my joke, man. That's my joke. Don't steal my joke.
3: Dozens and dozens of Dutch.
2: Junkie says sports. Sports to you, too. 713-780-3776. So, our sweats of the day.
3: Yeah.
2: We could lie about this one, but we're not liars on the show. We're a lot of things.
3: Not liars.
2: Liars are not one of them.
3: Nope.
2: Do we bend the truth at times? Maybe. Maybe. But we do not lie. Our sweats of the day, we have two on the Cubs game and we have two on the American game. The Cubs were on the under seven.
3: Which, yeah.
2: The Cubs scored, what, six runs in the first?
3: Seven.
2: Oh. So that was done after the first. But we are on the Cubs money line, which, what's the score?
3: Cubs are up 8-2.
2: Okay, so that's good, I guess.
3: Which means my live bet hit.
2: And then the USA match, we're on the over 2.5 goals, so we need one more goal. It's 2-0 USA right now. And then we're also on the draw. The reason that we played the draw isn't because we're anti-American. It's because we were hedging emotionally.
3: Yeah.
2: The draw was an emotional hedge. Plus, like, the Americans have always let me down from a soccer perspective. Like, today kind of felt like a letdown day. I love the fact they're up 2-0. I love this Pochettino guy, this Pinocchio guy.
3: Pochettino?
2: Pinocchio might be the greatest thing that has ever happened to American soccer.
3: Yeah, he's grooving.
2: I love this guy. I've seen 1.5 matches that he's ever managed, and I'm in love with the guy.
3: And then the best we've ever seen, maybe.
2: He's the best I've ever seen.
3: Yeah.
2: He's the best thing that's ever happened to American soccer. Oh, yeah, by the way, Christian isn't playing today. Captain
3: Pulisic?
2: America. Pulisic isn't playing today, which I thought was a good thing. I didn't think they should run him out there with a knock on his calf.
3: No, you got a lot of tournament left to go.
2: Yeah.
3: So, you know, if you win this one, I'm guessing they can win the group then today?
2: There's clinching scenarios. Do you want to hear the clinching scenarios?
3: Of course I do.
2: All right, I'll give you the clinching scenarios.
3: The more you know.
2: For the Americans to clinch today, they have to win, and then they also need a Paraguay win or draw.
3: Okay.
2: Now they clinch a spot into the knockout stage with a win. So they advance to the knockout stage with a win, but they do need a little bit of help in the Paraguay game to win the group.
3: Okay.
2: Of course, there's still one game left in group play after this, too, for the Americans. So if you win this one and you're the Americans, do you hold Pulisic out in the final group stage game?
3: Absolutely.
2: You're not worried about form?
3: No, I'm not. Maybe I should be. But I'd rather be at health and maybe not at 100% form. 100% health, 90% form, that's fine.
2: Okay.
3: Even if it's 80%. Like, you want them healthy the rest
2: of the
3: way. I
2: wonder if maybe you give them, like, a run of play. Like, maybe you give them, like, 30 minutes.
3: Yeah, maybe at the beginning, and then, you know, once you get up,
2: yank
3: them out of
2: or
3: the game.
2: Or even at the end.
3: Or
2: you're more worried about just his fitness, you know.
3: Yeah, that's fine.
2: Eric the Buyer, is it stealing from you if you stole it from Community? I never watched that show. What's that show? I don't watch it. It sounds like a Brian show.
3: I know what it is, but I've never watched it.
2: I actually stole it from Mick Foley. Whenever The Rock would say that millions and millions of Rocks fans, mm-hmm. and whenever they had the Rock and Sock connection, Mick Foley would say the dozens and dozens of Mick Foley fans. That's where I stole it from.
3: I didn't know that.
2: Yeah.
3: I did not realize that.
2: I didn't steal it from the Community. I've never watched that lousy show. Such a Brian show. So far, best unis in the World Cup. You know, I haven't compared kits. Have you compared kits?
3: Not really.
2: I haven't compared kits. All right, so this Ivory Coast player, Wally, he was arrested for fixing matches or whatever. He was denied entry into Canada.
3: Yeah.
2: And this was for club, not country. He didn't do this for country. And he started the Ivory Coast first game. But the reason that he was fixing is that he bet on himself to get a yellow card. So what are the funniest sports bets athletes could make on themselves?
3: I think a lot of my first reaction was like similar to this. Like, if one day we got a report, was like Draymond Green betting on getting a technical foul.
2: Oh, yeah.
3: Love it. Like, I think, like, doing something that kind of hurts your team, but isn't the worst thing you can do? I think the Emmanuel Clase one's hilarious, honestly, like, when you look at the videos. Like, it's comical how the best closer in baseball at one point was throwing the ball into the dirt intentionally.
2: My favorite part's when the batter would swing.
3: Yeah, I know. Because, like, you know, it's like he's upset.
2: Yeah.
3: Like, he's like, that's
2: you
3: not
2: son of a gun.
3: That's not supposed to happen, dude. Like, the ball touches a foot before the play. You're not supposed to swing at that thing. So I think that's a good one. Like, technical fouls. I think if you did misses, like, if you could do how many shots are they going to miss in a game, and that way you just have guys, like, being like the Spice Adams video, of them just, like, yanking up threes, and they're just all bricking off left and right, bunch of air balls. Air balls would be funny. Like, if that's – it's not a thing. But it's just, like, if there was a – will there be an air ball in this game – I think it would be a very funny bet.
2: Yeah.
3: What about you?
2: The Class A one's pretty funny. I like the ones that don't really influence the game much. Like, they don't have to. Like, I thought the Emmanuel Clase first pitch of the inning being a ball. Like, does that lower the chances of you getting the leadoff guy out? Yeah. Does it really change the complexion of the inning? Not really.
3: No, it doesn't really.
2: The same thing with, the wahi-wahi guy. Like, a yellow card, does it change the complexion of a game? Not really. You know, does it influence it a little bit? Sure. So, first miss free throw would be a good one.
3: Or
2: a technical foul, because those have the same values, right? You're surrendering yourself a point whenever you miss a free throw. You're giving the other team the opportunity with their best free throw shooter to make a technical free throw.
3: Mm-hmm.
2: So, those are good. Maybe a missed shot. Maybe like a prop bet rebound thing. I always get a kick out of the guys who are chasing triple doubles and they're a rebound shy. And, like, they'll miss it on purpose so they get a rebound.
3: I think my favorite was when Russell Westbrook would get mad at his teammates for grabbing the rebound.
2: Yeah, and those were always good.
3: Because he would get so upset.
2: Laramie Tunsil probably had, like, false start prop bets.
3: Oh, that'd be a great one.
2: He probably had a few of those.
3: Because it's really easy to maneuver.
2: Oh, yeah.
3: Like, you know, you're just like, if I just move
2: and I think
3: a half a second early, it's just 5 yards.
2: And I don't think anybody would really bat an eye, you know?
3: No.
2: They'd be annoyed. Like, there, it's that stinking Laramie Tunsil again.
3: Yeah, like, this guy sucks.
2: Like, you wouldn't think he's, like, fixing.
3: No.
2: You wouldn't think he's fixing the game.
3: And you can do it, right, where, like, you can get to, like, hey, if it's second and one, you know, then it's all of a sudden it's second and six. It's not the worst thing for your team in the world. You're okay.
2: Yeah. Yeah, that's those are good. Yeah. Trying to think of some of the so football, the false starts, basketball, missed free throw or technical foul, baseball, I like the first pitch ball, maybe like in golf could be kind of funny, you know, like over under on how many birdies you make around.
3: Oh yeah,
2: or bogeys, maybe go the opposite way because
3: I think golfers,
2: it's easier to make a bad score.
3: I kind of feel like golfers should be allowed to bet on themselves.
2: Yeah, I do too. Boxers can.
3: Yeah, I don't see why not. Like, it's an individual sport. Like, the only time a golfer I would say no is during the Ryder Cup because you're on a team.
2: Well, I don't care if you're betting on your team.
3: If it's for it, yeah. Like, when you're betting on yourself, it's like, no, I think you should only be allowed to bet on yourself to win.
2: Honestly, I would be okay with betting in sports, even in your own sport, if it was 100% for your side. I really wouldn't care.
3: Yeah, I'd be fine with that. For the most part,
2: I really wouldn't care. Like, you have these multimillionaires that are like, I'm going to put $5,000 on Spencer Arrighetti getting over 6.5 strikeouts.
3: Yeah.
2: All right. Go for it, man.
3: Like, if Jordan Alvarez knew he was facing a pitcher that he takes deep all the time.
2: Yeah, I'm going to play my +300 that I homered today.
3: Yeah.
2: Cool. I think that'd be awesome.
3: Yeah, like, there's nothing wrong with that.
2: Yes.
3: Like, on the other side of it.
2: That would be so cool.
3: Yeah, I'd be fine with that.
2: Especially if it was public information.
3: Oh, so that's what I would like.
2: That would be juicy.
3: Yeah. Because then you have to basically acknowledge to the other team of, like, hey, I think you're a bum.
2: But what's the difference whenever it's two fighters that are doing it?
3: There's not
2: a difference.
3: No, we've seen Mayweather put big fights, big money in his fights.
2: Yeah.
3: Like, there's not at all. Like, if you're betting on yourself, like, if it's good, like, I know you, like with, you know, Brendan Sorsby. I didn't think it was the end of the world. And was really that bad of a thing. Like, you shouldn't do it. It's wrong at this moment. Until we found out that he bet the under on his quarterback's passing
2: yards. Yeah, that's where, like, that's where I got annoyed.
3: That's not okay. Like, you can't do that. Now,
2: the only thing that I was upset about.
3: And I talked about this with Josh 2 weeks ago. Like, the Pete Rose argument is, you know, Pete Rose only bet on the Reds to win games. And you would be telling the public or your bookie that you don't believe in your pitcher if you when you choose not to bet. Like, so you are, it is kind of insider trader-ish.
2: But that's why it needs to be public, and if it's public, I think it's okay.
3: Yeah, like, if everything was just on the table, and it's like, this is what the information is, this is what they're doing, I'd be fine with it.
2: Like, I think it'd be kind of cool.
3: As long as you remove it, like, from behind closed doors, and it's only on yourself to have success, or your team, it's fine.
2: It'd be like the Pelosi stock market thing.
3: Yeah, what's wrong with that?
2: Like, hey, what is Jordan betting on today? You know?
3: Two plus hits.
2: Yeah.
3: One and a half total bases.
2: Yeah, what
3: whatever
2: does he
3: it is.
2: Know? Like, what does he know? And then also, I guess the dangerous part of that is, like, the days he doesn't bet it.
3: But that's, yeah. That's the problem.
2: But if it's all transparent, like, okay, well, you have the data. You make the information on your own. Like,
3: yeah.
2: You make the decision on your own based on the information you have.
3: But, like, we had an under in a baseball game today with what looked like a very good pitching matchup.
2: Yeah.
3: And Kevin Gausman walked the most batters in any he's ever done in his entire career.
2: Y'all bet that.
3: Yeah, you did not. Well, you did, but.
2: Nah, I'm just kidding.
3: Because we're a team.
2: Junkie says it'd be for the Astro. The strangest bet you can make is a junkie saying for the Astro Japanese pitchers to go more than five innings. There's only one. Why do you make it plural?
3: I don't know. Maybe he's looking into the future.
2: Tatsuya Imai goes tonight. Remember when Nate Robinson was shot on the wrong basket? That was for the rebound.
3: Is that why he did that?
2: I think he did. I think he shot it on the wrong basket to get an attempted shot plus the rebound for a triple-double. I'm pretty sure he did.
3: Did they count that? I feel like
2: No, they didn't count it. That's a junkie getting thrown out on a stake. What does that mean? On a steal. Oh, okay. So prop bet.
3: That hurts your team.
2: No, you couldn't do that. No. He's talking about just the, like, what's the strangest bet a player can make
3: on themselves.
2: Yeah, that wouldn't qualify for the, you know, open up betting for athletes.
3: It would be funny because then you could, like, see a guy just, like, take off and eat it on purpose halfway to second base.
2: Junkie, positive outcome betting is fine. Maybe that's the word I'm looking for there. Like, Kyme Fairbairn takes his field goal prop. Well, I guess that's a gray area. Is Kyme Fairbairn taking the over on his 1.5 field goals positive outcome?
3: That's a good question.
2: See, that would be a little tricky.
3: I would say it is, because most of the time a kicker prop's going to be a half or 1.5. I would imagine most of the time it's 1.5.
2: I have no idea. I've never bet a kicker prop.
3: Neither have I. And honestly, it's one thing that, like, if you ever hear me do it, take my phone away.
2: Yeah.
3: Like, send me to Sorsby Rehab. Like, Joe's got a problem.
2: That would be so cool if athletes could do that. Just bet on themselves. Positive outcome, sports betting only.
3: Yeah.
2: I think it would take sports up another level.
3: Well, when we heard lawmakers say after the John Tay Porter stuff, like, wanting to encourage the states with legal sports betting to eliminate unders.
2: Yeah.
3: Which, like, I think is extreme for what the problem is, but I get where they're coming from. Like, I don't agree with that. I think eliminating, like, player props and things like that for college athletes is a totally good idea. I know Louisiana doesn't have that legalized. But, like, getting rid of just, like, unders in general, I would not enjoy.
2: No, that would be kind of lame.
3: Even though, outside of today, I don't really like betting unders ever.
2: I'm not a huge fan of unders.
3: It's boring. You're typically asking for a boring game.
2: Yeah. All right, 713-780-3776. Jeremy and Joe broadcasting live, East River 9, Birdie's Ice House. Food is delicious. Drinks are cold. The party is on. U.S. leads 2-0. We're seeing this one through, and we're also watching the U.S. Open out here as well. This is your spot to watch all your sports. World Cup on all the time here. 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All right, let's talk about the Astros. Have you shifted your Astros expectations? 713-780-3776. 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
0: Broadcasting live from the Mobile Huntington Bank Studios located at East River 9. Here's Jeremy Branham and Joe George.
2: That gentleman right there, he's registering to win. Registering to win his chance at a $500 Republic Food Company gift card. Look at that. Filling out the bucket over there to your left, Joe. Doing a good job with it. Filling out his name, trying to win $500 to Republic Boot Company. I hope he wins. He looks like the kind of guy who wears some good old boots.
3: Yeah, I agree to that.
2: Yeah.
3: Be a hot day for boots, though.
2: Ask him. Ask him how many boots does he own. Sir. He didn't hear me. How come you didn't ask him? You were right there.
3: I want to see if he could hear you.
2: No, you were cowarding out again. Sheesh. Have your expectations on the Astros changed? 713-780-3776.
3: I would say no. I think my expectations for this team are still to make the playoffs.
2: Is that where they were at the beginning of the year?
3: Yeah. I mean, in theory, I thought it was going to be a lot different. You know, I thought Burrows or Emi, one of those guys, would be good. They have not been. But I liked the lineup you had at the time, even with the surplus, supposedly. That you had.
2: It was untenable.
3: And even though it's gotten more tenable and those guys have not necessarily been as good as you thought they were going to be, you've gotten, you know, really, really good performances from Peter Lambert. Spencer Arrighetti's been damn good at times as well. And they're right in the thick of this thing. Like, why wouldn't the expectations be the playoffs right now?
2: Honestly, I wish it was more untenable again.
3: Having Correa back?
2: Yeah.
3: Yeah, 100%.
2: Yeah.
3: Having Correa right now on this team?
2: Things were better when it was untenable than tenable.
3: Yeah. Like, you were just
2: at least offensively.
3: Yeah, because if guys were needed off days, no offense to Delgado, who's the hero the other night.
2: El Reynel.
3: He's got to play instead of, you know, Paredes playing third or Correa playing third on an off day kind of a situation.
2: Also, I think we'd probably see Yordan in the left more.
3: I would think so.
2: So, like, the offensive numbers would look better, even though, like, oddly, the offensive numbers would look better if Correa never got hurt. Because Yordan would play left field more.
3: Yeah, because you'd have Paredes, Walker, Correa, Alvarez, Altuve, Cam Smith, Pena.
2: Yep.
3: All in the lineup at the same time.
2: It would have been interesting if Correa never got hurt, what they would have done during Altuve's injury. Like, does Isak just get to all the starts at second?
3: Probably.
2: And they'll probably just live with it.
3: And then maybe Nick the Stick gets a game or two a week.
2: Yeah.
3: As other guys get days off.
2: Yeah.
3: But I would say, like, if it was like 4 out of every 6 days, Paredes would have been there out there at second.
2: That would have been interesting.
3: Yeah.
2: Because Isak was more of like, hey, an every now and then thing at second because they wanted to limit his exposure there because he's not great defensively. Yeah, I don't think my expectations have changed from where they were at the start of the season. I think my expectations kind of like have wavered throughout the year.
3: Yeah.
2: Like at times I'm like, yeah, this isn't a playoff team. I don't think I ever thought they were a World Series contender. You never heard me say that, did you?
3: No, you never said that.
2: Yeah, I never thought that they were a World Series contender. I still don't think they're a World Series contender. I think I'm with you that my expectations of them at the start of the year where they're a team that can make the playoffs. In fact, I think I had them as a wild card. I think I had the Mariners winning the division. And then my expectations is they make the playoffs.
3: And if they
2: I'm not as confident today as I was at the start of the season. But
3: no,
2: also,
3: definitely not.
2: But there has been times in the year where I'm like, yeah, this team's not a playoff team. Several times that's happened.
3: But now that this team's getting healthier – you know, Ronel Blanco started a rehab assignment yesterday.
2: Ronel Blanco is who they want Mike Burrows to be.
3: That'd be nice. Unfortunately, I'm not sure he's going to be. But, yeah, I think it's totally fair to see, like, those are the expectations. So I pulled up the odds here. The Astros are still plus 290 right now to make the playoffs.
2: Okay.
3: So they're not astronomical odds.
2: Ha! Huh.
3: Or anything.
2: I see what you did there.
3: Didn't mean to, but A-plus for me for doing it. But they're still right there in it. Like, you look at the other teams in front of them, like, it's the Athletics, the Orioles, plus 245, plus 210. Like, it's not – like, Vegas is not looking at the Astros as some giant underdog, and they shouldn't be right now. They're right in the middle of this thing. They're – what are they? Are they still 3.5 games back right now?
2: Of the division?
3: Four after yesterday.
2: Okay, so Seattle won yesterday.
3: Yeah, and they are 2.5 back still – of the wild card. Like, you go out and win a series this weekend against the Guardians, who are firmly in the wild card spot right now. Like, you're doing yourself a world of favors by doing that this weekend. You can totally change the narrative about this season. For the people that don't believe right now, that don't have these expectations, if the Astros win this series this weekend, I think it changes that for a lot of people.
2: Junkie says, my opinion of the Astros haven't changed. We are beating horrible teams. Our division is horrible. I don't want to get excited just to get knocked out of the playoffs in the first round. I would like to be a playoff team, though. Like, I'd rather be in the playoffs than not be in the playoffs. Like, would you rather miss the playoffs or get eliminated in the first round?
3: Eliminated in the first round.
2: Yeah, me too. Because at least you have a chance.
3: Yeah, because you never know. If Hunter Brown goes out there in the first, game, if you make the playoffs, throws eight innings, gives up two hits, hands off to Josh Hader, you're up 1-0 in a 3-game series, and then Lambert or Arrigetti pitches the next day, the series can be over. And you can be in the ALDS before you know it. So, do they have World Series expectations? Absolutely not. But I would always rather my team be in the playoffs. Because, frankly, if you don't want it, then the Astros are also not anywhere near your hope for them. Because that means you want them to be towards the top of a lottery. Well, yeah. They're not going to be that. So I'd rather be one and done in the playoffs than just miss it, because the outcome is essentially the same. Your draft position's not that different.
4: Yeah.
3: So it's like I'd rather make the playoffs and be able to go to a playoff game, potentially, if they got to the ALDS, than not.
2: Playoffs are fun, too.
3: Yeah.
2: Like, playoff baseball is fun. It's fun. It's fun to watch playoff baseball. It's fun to talk about it. When they win a game, I'm all in. When they lose, sell everything. It's kind of the way I am, too. 78 wins before the season, 78 wins today, Robert and Beaumont says. They're on a 75-win pace.
3: Okay.
2: Which is still not very good.
3: No, that's not. That's not playoff-worthy.
2: But they're 2-0 since the return of Hunter Brown.
3: And maybe that's all that matters.
2: There you go.
3: Just the return of Hunter Brown.
2: They're 2-0 post-Brown.
3: Sparks the roster.
2: What can Brown do for you? I'd rather them not make the playoffs. That way, Dana Brown and Espada will be gone. Trade away every asset you have outside of Brown and Yordan. Even if you have a decent offer for Altuve, I would take it at this point as much as I love him. Let's be real. If this team made the playoffs, they are not getting past the wild card. It's time for a soft reset. Get as many prospects as you can. I kind of mostly agree with that.
3: I do too, but I don't think making the playoffs changes any of that.
2: Okay.
3: Dana Brown and Joe Espada are not going to be back next year unless they go on a legitimate run.
2: Really?
3: Yeah.
2: You have sources?
3: Just my gut.
2: It's your hot take?
3: My very normal take.
2: I agree.
3: And then even if you go to the playoffs and you lose in the wild card, you can still do a soft reset in the offseason. There's nothing.

0: That feels like personality clash more than anything.
1: Oh, for sure. Pete says a one-and-done playoff appearance will give management an excuse to keep Espada when he needs to go. I think I'm with you. I don't think they would keep him. Bring in Luno for the rebuild, then you give him the boot again, weak draw. See, I think the where I disagree with that previous texture, though, is like the Hunter Brown-Yordan aspect of it. Not that I'm like trying to trade either one of them, but I would listen to offers with them. Like, if you're going to do a soft reset, they both are free agents at the end of 2028.
0: Yeah.
1: So, like, you're probably not going to extend either one of those guys. And how are you going to get better between now and the times that they're still here? You're probably not. Like, if you're trading these guys for prospects, you're selling the the players from your team, you're not going to have as good a big league product.
0: No, because even if, like, you traded Pena for two prospects, because that's really the guy, you like, two dudes.
1: Yeah. I mean, Hunter Brown would get you dudes.
0: Yeah, I was thinking the Texas scenario.
1: So where keep Hunter, keep Jordan. Yeah. So
0: you trade Pena for two dudes.
1: And you're not trading Altuve, so we'll just keep him too.
0: Yeah, so let's say you get back a starting pitcher and a left fielder or a new shortstop. Like, you're pretty much still in the same position that you are right now. Like, to full reset, you kind of have to trade everybody. That's why I think they made the wrong decision last year with Fromber. I know that means they probably didn't like the offers they got, but if you weren't going to re-sign him, like, part of me still thinks, like, you should trade him for something.
1: Well, you still know what the offers were.
0: No.
1: Like, maybe they missed, maybe they didn't.
0: That's true. And we see how many times these prospect trades do nothing. I heard them talking about it on the broadcast the other day about, I can't remember his name now, the Tigers player that they got from the Astros in the Verlander trade.
1: Daz Cameron?
0: No, the one
1: Jake Rogers?
0: Yes. He's the only one that's, like, done anything for them.
1: Yeah.
0: Everything else has been a full-on bust. If you look back at that Bryce Harper report about who the Astros were giving up, it was all bad players.
1: Right.
0: Like,
1: I mean, that's the, like, if you rebuild around Hunter Brown and Yordan Alvarez and you trade all the pieces that you have on this team, how are you getting better by the time that they're gone? Like, even if you win the Jeremy Pena trade, even if you win the Christian Walker trade, even if you win the Isak Paredes trade, those guys probably aren't going to be major factors in 2028 whenever Hunter Brown and Yordan Alvarez will be in their walk year.
0: You'd have to use all that money and hit on free agency like crazy.
1: Yeah.
0: Like, you would save a ton of money if you unload Walker and Paredes and
1: you sign a bunch of 1-year contracts, 2-year contracts.
0: Yeah, and like you're changing, you know, you're going with the veterans, and then if they struggle and prospects are, you know, looking like they're the dudes, then you can replace them throughout the season and bench the veterans. But that's probably the best way to, like, really get back into contention is as contracts come off the books, as you spend correctly and wisely. Like, you don't have the prospects to trade.
1: No.
0: And I like some of the like Alvarez and Nayans, like those guys, like, I don't know how far away they are. Alvarez feels like he's a couple years away.
1: Yeah.
0: But where he might not even be, like, a factor on this roster until Yordan's gone or until Yordan's final year. So they're in a weird spot for sure. But I don't think making the playoffs or missing it this year should change your trajectory unless they pull off the most magical World Series run ever.
1: I mean, I think it'd be less than a World Series run, but I do want, like, a deep playoff appearance. I'm with you on that.
0: You think, like, ALCS? Is that what you'd be shooting for then to kind of keep
1: things? Context matters. I want to see how it plays out.
0: Sure.
1: Like, I don't like doing the this is what I need. Like, maybe Hunter Brown and Yordan Alvarez get hurt in the next week and they still, like, have this deep, like, get to the playoffs.
0: Yeah.
1: Like, that would be pretty impressive.
0: It would be. For me, it doesn't change my thoughts on Joe and Dana.
1: That's fair.
0: Like, I think it's time to make that change in the organization.
1: Yeah, I do too. I was talking more from their perspective.
0: Oh, yeah, from their perspective. Well, you never know. Like you said, they fired Click after winning a World Series. That feels like a relationship thing. What if Jim Crane loves Dana Brown?
1: He'd probably keep him.
0: If they make the playoffs and he loves Dana Brown, then he would keep him. And then the Texters would be right, you know? So it's just that dynamic we don't know. We're not privy to, like, those kind of relationships.
1: This was the ESPN, Buster Olney. He did actually, it wasn't Buster. It was Kylie McDaniel, Jeff Passan. They listed guys with, like, they were ranking the top 26 MLB trade deadline candidates.
0: Okay.
1: So, like, guys who could get traded, and then they ranked them all. So, like, in their pool, they have Tarek Skubal, number one. Okay, yeah, Skubal potentially could be traded. If he is in that pool, he would be the best player that would be traded. They second, they have Byron Buxton. And then Jeremy Pena's third.
0: Wow.
1: So they're

0: putting Jeremy Payton in that pool, they say the chances of him being traded are 35%, rest of season impact high, blah, blah, blah, blah, blah. After nearly signing an extension last year, Pena hired agent Scott Boras, put the kibosh on the deal. Now Houston finds itself in a pickle, always wanting to contend, but lacking the roster to do it. Like, what is the likelihood that Jeremy Pena, you think? They put it at 35%. Where would you put the likelihood of Jeremy Pena being dealt this deadline?
1: I think it's like 15%.
0: I was going to put it at 5, but that would break my Dan Harrington list.
1: I know it does.
0: So I'll put it at 10%.
1: Yeah, I think it's a little above 10%, but not much. I struggle to, mainly because where they're at with the season. I don't think Jim Crane will be willing to sell their top players like this if they're close. Because then he can make the argument that a new GM can make the right moves in the offseason and actually make the playoffs next year. So why bail on those guys right at this moment? And maybe it's the right decision to trade them. But I think it's like 15%.
0: Yeah, I think it's very, very low. I don't think it's 35%. They also they have a couple of other Astros on this list. Now, they don't have the percentage. Actually, they do. Christian Walker, they have the 17th best player. Okay. That's in their potentially traded player pool. They have him as a 45% chance of being traded.
1: Interesting.
0: See, I think that they're overshooting their prediction on the Astros being sellers. I think that they're off base, actually. I think they lack fill here. I think the Astros' chances of being sellers is actually relatively low. Not saying that's what I'm wanting.
1: Yeah.
0: But I think it's low.
1: I think you're right.
0: Like, Walker, 45% chance to be traded? I put it at, like, 15%.
1: I think what's interesting about this one is the money aspect of it. Because I do wonder, like, if you get a phone call and from Dana Brown, if you're Jim Crane, he says, hey, someone's going to take all of Walker's money. We're getting a lesser prospect in return. But the money's on the table. I do wonder, like, if that's when we would see, like, he might be okay with that.
0: You just have to be out of the
1: race.
0: Just
1: to get out of it. Yeah.
0: You're not going to trade him if you're in the race, though. Because your team gets way worse.
1: Yeah, like, because, like, what are you getting in return for Christian Walker?
0: You're getting
1: a B-level
0: prospect at best.
1: Yeah.
0: Like, you're not helping your big league team at all. Who's going to play first for you? Lamonte Wade? If you're 3 games back of the wild card, Crane's not going to do that.
1: No.
0: I think they're overshooting the likelihood of the Astros being sellers. They have Isak Paredes here at the 30th best player in their pool.
1: Okay.
0: They don't have a percentage of him getting traded, though. They didn't do that for their 26th and down players. What would you put the percentage chances of Isak being traded?
1: That's interesting because
0: I think I put him right there with Walker. 15%. Pena 10, Walker. I don't think they're going to sell.
1: So I think Paredes for me would be the highest on my list.
0: Why over Walker?
1: Because of what they tried to do this offseason to where it does seem like they felt like they had a surplus.
0: Well, Walker didn't have any value in the offseason. I think of the two, they'd rather trade Walker than Isak because of the finances.
1: Yeah, I guess Isak would play first base then in theory next season when everyone's healthy.
0: Yeah, because Correa would be back.
1: Yeah. I just wonder if they feel like they can get more for Isak. Well, that's what they were hoping for, at least in the offseason.
0: I don't think that you could. I don't know. Walker's been a way better offensive player, but Isak's way cheaper.
1: Way cheaper. I mean, his little
0: like,
1: extension
0: what, 9
1: after,
0: and 22 or something?
1: Yeah.
0: 9 and 25?
1: It's a huge, huge price cut for what he should be getting.
0: Isak's like 9. I think he's like 9 this year, like 9-8 next year.
1: Yeah.
0: And Walker's what, 25?
1: I believe so.
0: Yeah, I think he's 25. So Walker's been more productive, but he's more expensive. So I guess it depends on the team.
1: Yeah, so that's why the only reason why I think Isak is more because of the contract feels like more teams would be interested in it. At this point in the deadline, you might be able to get more of a bidding war because of his value of his contract versus Walker, where some teams are going to hesitate to want to pay that, and they might also be asking Jim Crane to pay some of it, and we're not sure he's willing to do that just yet.
0: Trade Burrows to the Corpus Christi Hooks for Whataburger and Minute Maid Park, says a junkie. I think they have it. They already have it at Minute Maid Park. Pete says low chance they trade Pena, but they will hear from other teams and at least entertain the possibility if the return is worth it. I think they should always do that. I just don't think it's feasible that they trade Jeremy Pena when they're 3 games back at the wild card.
1: Yeah, I don't think so either.
0: It's not how they operate, especially lame duck head coach or lame duck manager, lame duck general manager, and an owner who's like, the window's always open. Junkie, people who say we should trade all of our good players for a bunch of young, unproven players really don't know sports very well. See, I disagree. Like, I disagree completely. Like, the Astros aren't a World Series contender. It's about to be a seller's market.
2: Yeah.
0: The best way to accelerate this little reload, rebuild is to actually do that. Like, do you think that the Astros are going to win a World Series as comprised?
2: No.
0: And if they're not, you can make a case that it's in the best interest to trade guys. So I just disagree with, like, they don't know sports really well. It depends more of what your personality is. I don't. It's not a you don't know ball thing at all. And I'm not saying the Astros should sell. I would always listen. I'm not saying they should sell, although I'm intrigued by it. But the idea that those people that have that thought don't know sports very well is false.
1: Especially when that's like almost every team operates that way.
0: That's how the Astros' golden era was built.
1: Yeah. Was trading away the what you had and then reloading it.
0: That's how like all great dynasties are built. How the Thunder were built.
1: It's how every dynasty is built besides the Dodgers.
0: Unless you have big money.
1: Yeah.
0: If you have big money, you can just buy your dynasty.
1: But even like the Yankees, like,
0: they've struggled.
1: But like even like in the 90s, like, Jeter's still the pick.
0: They were homegrown guys.
1: Yeah, they're still homegrown guys on that roster. Then they just paid them all.
0: Yeah.
1: So, like, and then the Dodgers have that too. I mean, somehow they've got this massive amount of money they're spending and an incredible farm system at the same time, which is why Scooble's probably going to be a Dodger, unfortunately, for all of us. But, like, if you have to, like, the only way to really get better is to go through the draft.
0: Texans got good that way.
1: Yeah.
0: Like, that's how you do it.
1: Now, I don't think you should want to be like the 76ers and do it for, I don't know, how long did the process last? 5 years? 4 years? Like, it feels like now baseball is a little different because it takes longer to win. I mean, at some point, like, you want to see your team trying to win baseball games.
0: Yeah.
1: But
0: how tall you think that guy is?
1: 5'10"?
0: What?
1: Right here?
0: No, I was talking about the 6'10 guy. The guy walked out.
1: Oh, I didn't see him.
0: How did you miss him? He was the tallest dude in the place.
1: I was looking around.
0: Okay. All right. I don't know how you missed that guy.
1: Sorry, I was watching.
0: Why would you think I would ask you how tall a 5'10 guy is?
1: I don't know. He's the closest person I saw.
0: I don't think I've ever in my life asked somebody else how tall do you think that guy is in reference to a guy who's roughly 5'10.
1: I thought maybe you were sizing him up and thinking if you're tall, like, am I taller than this guy?
0: No.
1: I don't know.
0: Have you ever asked somebody how tall somebody was when they're 5'10"?
1: No. But
0: it's usually when they're really short or they're really tall.
1: I didn't see,
0: average.
1: I didn't see anyone else.
0: Can't believe you looked at a 5'10 guy and thought I was asking about the height of a 5'10
1: guy.
0: That
1: person might not even be real for all I know.
0: What?
1: They might not be real.
0: What do you?
1: They're a figment of your imagination. I didn't see them. I know Brian's shaking his head back in the studio. I can feel it.
0: Yeah. Yeah. All right, 713-780-ESPN. Let's get to Bad Take Boulevard when we come back. What are the worst takes of the week? Coming up next with Jeremy and Joe live from Birdie's Ice. I think it's going to fall at East River 9 on ESPN 97.5. 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
13: If only there was something in your head to control the things you say.
14: It's the dumbest argument ever.
11: With Jeremy and Joe.
15: Can I just say that I'm an idiot for listening to you?
16: USA, USA, USA. 2-0 victory in Seattle. They beat the Socceroos. Clean sheet, too. You know what I really like about this performance today? They did it without Pulisic.
17: Yep.
16: And also they did it in a unique way than how they won their first match. First match, they scored 4 goals, something they've never done in World Cup history. Mm-hmm. And today they do it with 2 goals in the first half. Then they see it through in the second half and a clean sheet. So you see a little bit of defense in display, too.
17: I like that.
16: The goalie in the first game didn't have a single save.
17: The U.S. goalie?
16: Yes. Today was his first ever career World Cup save.
17: I missed that. Yeah, that's crazy.
16: That's just, I mean, they defended well, with the 11.
17: But you think you would get, one shot of them. Like,
16: right.
17: One opportunity to stop a goal.
16: Yeah, I mean, he did surrender a goal. They surrendered a goal in the first one, but he didn't have a single save.
17: He didn't have a save, yeah.
16: Yeah. So today was his first save. So that's good to see. They won it. They clean sheet. Good. Scored a bunch of goals in the first game. You didn't allow a goal in the second game. I'm a big fan of Mauricio Pochettino. Pinocchio. I'm a big fan of the guy, man.
17: You like the Pinocchio?
16: I just like his. I like his aura.
17: I like the vibe.
16: I like the culture he's building.
17: Yeah, he's building something good.
16: I like how he calls American soccer loser behavior. It supports losers.
17: He's not wrong.
16: It's not relegation. Talks about how we need to change our ways. This is the. I love this guy. I hope he's here forever. I hope he retires as the gaffer of the U.S. men's national team. He's probably going to go to Real Madrid as soon as the World Cup's over.
17: Can he not do both?
16: I don't think it's really done anymore.
17: Oh, okay.
16: I love this guy, man. Can they sign Mauricio Pocahontas to a long-term contract?
17: Where's he from?
16: I don't know.
17: Argentina.
16: Okay. So he's on this side of the side of the world. He's not across the pond.
17: Sure.
16: He's in C South.
17: That's still South? It's straight South?
16: Yeah.
17: I don't know.
16: Do you know where Argentina's at?
17: No. Stop shaking your head, Brian.
16: What did you think they were? Croatia?
17: No, it could be like that way.
0: Hold on. Joe, what continent is Argentina in?
17: South America.
0: Okay.
16: Okay, right. So did you think South America was east of America?
17: No, I just had a brain fart.
16: Or west of America?
17: It's hot.
16: Bad Take Boulevard, right
17: Joe,
16: on cue.
0: Aren't
17: there.
0: You inside?
16: It's still warm.
17: It's very warm.
0: You can't blame
16: No, it's
0: heat.
16: Pretty warm.
0: No, you can't blame heat for not knowing where South Argentina is if you're inside.
16: You're not qualified to say that, not being here.
0: I'm qualified. I've lived in this state for my entire life.
16: You have no idea how hot it is.
17: All right, you can't even tell us accurately when a soccer game's over.
0: Is it over 100 indoors? No, it's not.
17: We don't know that.
16: It's not 100, but it's very muggy.
0: Yeah, exactly. Come on. It's so hot. I can't.
17: I'll remember that the next time the AC goes out on the weekend and you guys start complaining.
0: Okay.
17: Like, it's not that bad.
16: Joe's from Chicago.
0: If I blame it on not knowing something, then you can call me out.
16: Joe's cold-blooded. He's from Chicago.
17: It's true.
16: All right, Bad Take Boulevard. Yankees sideline reporter yesterday. Listen to this sideline report and what happens as it's going on. This is the Yankees pitching. She's talking about the Yankee pitcher.
12: Ryan Weathers looked like a man on a mission in the first inning, retiring the side pretty quickly, and for good reason. His frustration was really boiling over when I spoke to him after his last start, telling me, I am sick and tired of putting this team in a hole.
18: Man, he might have done it again. That ball is long gone off the back wall of the bullpen.
16: Yeah, that didn't go well for her.
17: No. Not her fault.
16: No.
17: Really more the pitcher's fault.
16: We have an ESOC section of Bad Take Boulevard today. The first one comes from ESOC Rodriguez, who I posted the most exciting Astros triple in history, which I said it was a Yordan triple in the World Series, which whatever. Like you could pick Evan Gattis that year. Or you could pick any other triple. But ESOC Rodriguez on Twitter, he said, this ain't even his best triple this series, .. learn ball.
17: Okay.
16: This was his only triple in the entire series.
17: Yeah.
16: He told me this wasn't even the best triple this series and to learn ball, and he was wrong. It was his only series. How are you trying to dunk on somebody with learn ball whenever you're completely wrong? To Isak Rodriguez's credit,
17: yeah.
16: He did realize that he was wrong, and he said, bad word, you got me. I was thinking ALCS.
17: Yeah.
16: So I do respect that at least he was like, my bad.
17: He quickly caught it.
16: But Bad Take Boulevard, Isak Rodriguez.
19: You just made the list.
16: Another one comes from Isak Scarborough.
17: Okay.
16: This was back when Brayton Shoemake got hurt.
19: That guy?
16: Not sure. We were talking about Shoemake's injury, and I said, I'm not sure. Groin tightness makes me think IL stint, though. Isak goes, it wasn't tightness. It was just pain. If it was an IL stint, they also would have likely said it already. Isak was wrong. Brayton Shoemake was on the IL like 3 days later.
17: Yeah, he was.
16: So Isak Scarborough.
19: You just made the list.
16: And you made the list. Bad Kalshi Argentina betters section.
17: Okay.
16: Bad Take Boulevard is becoming so populous that we're having to subdivision the people that live here on Bad Take Boulevard. A Kalshi user has put $23,500 on Argentina versus Algeria being a tie tonight.
17: Okay.
16: Argentina won, so that guy made the list, whoever that better was. And
19: then
16: someone put $391,000 on Argentina to not win versus Algeria tonight. They won.
17: I mean, the payout would have been nice.
16: But they lost the bet.
17: Yes.
16: The payout $0. We know the result.
17: Well, no, but like, it's not the worst thing I've seen on some of these bets.
16: It's a bad take. They lost
17: no,
16: the bet.
17: Right. You're right.
16: Bad takes. Someone
19: you
16: on
19: just made the list.
16: Put $1 million on Spain to win their match versus Cape Verde.
17: Yeah, these are the bad ones.
16: He bet a million.
17: Yeah.
16: Imagine having $1 million to bet on that.
17: Yeah,
16: and
17: to win
16: lose.
17: How much? He would have won $85,000.
16: Oh, yeah. I mean, like, $85,000 is pretty nice. Payday.
17: I know, but, like, it's just, like, I just don't get it. Like, the value there, it's just the one better than the previous one would have paid out $1.3 million. Like, there's some, I understand that. But, like, you have $1 million, clearly just to throw around. That's probably, like, $20 for you and I, clearly.
16: Yeah.
17: You would have won $85,000. It's just like, nope, see ya.
16: More soccer, Brazil versus Morocco predictions. Thierry Henry said Brazil. Zlatan Ibrahimovic said Brazil. Alexi Lalas said Brazil. That one didn't go so well.
17: People don't like Alexi.
16: All three were wrong. Yeah, Alexi's always kind of gotten that hate. But the Fox crew, they were wrong. Astros admin gets put on here. They didn't know what a rubber match was.
19: You just made the list.
16: They make the list.
17: Wait, is this tweet still out?
16: Yeah.
17: Oh,
16: you can still find the tweet.
17: I assumed that when I clicked on that, that was going to be a screenshot that you would have had to keep.
16: No, they kept it up. I don't know how you hire that person. Doesn't know what I'm, like, to me, and it's not a question that's coming up in an interview process. Maybe it should, though. Maybe you should give the admin of sports teams a sports test.
17: Yes.
16: Specifically for your sport.
17: Because you know that they're going to say in an interview, yes, I love baseball, I love the Astros.
16: Yeah. You need to give them, like do you know ball test. They need an S2 test for sports Twitter admins.
17: Yeah.
16: If I was the interviewer and I asked whoever was the interviewee, can you tell me what a rubber match is? And if they couldn't do it, I wouldn't hire them to be my admin.
17: Not of a professional baseball team's
16: no
17: Twitter
16: chance.
17: Account. Well, that's what I'm saying. I'm surprised it's up.
16: Well, the only thing is that
17: someone else would.
16: But it linked to a ticket thing, so I wonder if they didn't want to delete that for some reason.
17: Yeah, and I heard you say yesterday that doesn't deleting tweets hurt your algorithm?
16: I think it does.
17: Not that it would matter. You're the Houston Astros. They don't need algorithm.
16: It wouldn't matter to them.
17: Yeah.
16: They wouldn't be shadow banned because they're the Astros. We have a Swabby section. Swabby, the czar of Astros.
17: A whole section.
16: Yeah, three Swabbies. The czar of Astros Twitter. We used Swabby's soccer thing the other day.
17: Yeah.
16: What would your starting 11 be if only Houston players or whatever? He put Andre Johnson at goalie and not Hakeem Olajuwon.
17: Yeah, bad take.
16: That's a really bad
19: you
16: take.
19: You just made
16: Swabby.
19: The list.
16: Swabby, the second of his third, he tweeted this back on April 25th. It baffles me that Josh Miller is still the pitching coach for the Astros. Pitching staff has no plan, completely unstable. The inconsistency, the walk, the bullpen usage and choice has been a complete disaster. The Astros, I think, since this tweet, have the number one ERA and bullpen ERA.
17: Yikes.
16: Plus, how do you, I've seen Josh Miller's, entire career play out. How do you see Josh Miller and be like, yeah, that guy deserves to be fired?
17: You're assuming that because the year started off slow that it was Murphy?
16: How do you do that?
17: I don't know. I feel like that's what's happening there.
16: Do you think Josh Miller should be fired?
17: No.
16: Does anybody actually think Josh Miller should be fired?
17: Not now.
16: And then Swabby had another one where he said, I'm hearing that Hunter Brown will be activated for his next start for the Astros. Said that on June 5th. It turned out that was inaccurate. His next start was the Spacers.
17: Mm.
16: So he missed on that one. Now, to be fair to Swabby
19: just made the list.
16: His reports right. Usually gets his reports right. So he makes the list for that. Colin Cowherd on Jalen Brunson. Way back in the day, he said this on April 14th, actually not that long ago, 2026. April 14th, 2026, Jalen Brunson can't be your best player. The NBA players are voting, and they don't think Jalen Brunson stacks up.
17: Wrong.
16: Yeah.
19: Made the list.
16: I wasn't as high on Brunson either, but I wasn't that bad. I didn't miss that bad.
17: Now, it's gone the other direction, where I saw Nick Wright say he's the best player
16: They've
17: on the planet.
16: They've gone too far.
17: And I'm like, dude. He won a great series. He played great in it, but he's still probably not a top five player in the league. it's just
16: no, probably not.
17: Just because you win a series doesn't mean you have to be the best.
16: No.
17: And when you're struggling to get there, it doesn't mean that you have to be well below everyone else.
16: Well,
17: either.
16: Sports radio likes to be hyperbolic.
17: I know, but
16: Max Kellerman, the Nets will. He said this on June 30th, 2019. The Nets will win a championship before the Knicks. The Mavs will win another championship before the Knicks. Charles Oakley and the guy with the sign Dolan had thrown out of Madison Square Garden will win a championship before the Knicks.
17: Wrong.
16: Max Kellerman, you make the list.
19: You just made the list.
16: Kendrick Perkins during the Oklahoma City Thunder series, Spurs Thunder series, said that the Spurs were going to win the NBA championship. Wrong.
17: Yeah.
16: He was right that they beat the Thunder, but he was wrong about that. That's good enough. That's good enough for Bad Take Boulevard. We don't need all the other ones. I'm glad y'all brought up Jalen and Colin. Take respect. You're welcome. England had the better playlist. Oasis greater than John Denver. I will say this. I don't love that the U.S., after they win, they play Country Roads Take Me Home.
17: What else would you be looking for?
16: I don't know. I'd have to think about it. But I don't love that one. That's very specific to one small state.
17: Yeah, but it feels very... Feels very America.
16: So you're on the side of this.
17: I have to think about it. Wonderwall is great for England. It was awesome to see that.
16: I don't think it's a good song for the Americans. Yeah, I think you could do far better. Just do bye bye. Listen, yeah, I'm probably, just kidding. Don't do that.
17: I mean, why not?
16: Just don't do that. Sorry, boys, just turned it on after the game. Let's talk about this U.S. men's national team and Country Roads becoming America's song. Yeah, I'm with you. Little Sarge could be on Bad Take Boulevard. He was awful today. Yeah, but you got to give us some actual ones. Stop hyping USA. They've been playing a bunch of nobodies. Toronto's have Astros legend Miles Straw pitching today. That's funny. Born in the USA.
17: Yeah.
16: You could even do Hulk Hogan's entrance back in the day.
17: Hell yeah, you could.
16: That would like get everybody going.
17: But it feels. But so does the Take Me Home song.
16: No, that's not. That's West Virginia.
17: It seems like it got the crowd going pretty good there.
16: That's West
17: we
16: Virginia.
17: We were at a bar the other day and we were singing it.
16: It's a good song, but it doesn't symbolize your entire country.
17: It doesn't, but like I feel like it hits still. It's like a good representation of America still.
16: You could even do the Hollywood Hogan, Jimi Hendrix.
17: You could.
16: So many better songs than this.
17: Oh, I kind of like it.
16: Yeah, I think you're on the wrong side of history here. We're going to ask Twitter. We'll do a Twitter poll. All right, 713-780-3776. We get to Todd Callis at 4:30. When we come back, though, do you think Azeez Alshire is a top 100 NFL player? 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

0: That's right. 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
0: 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Here's Jeremy Branham and Joe George.
2: You think this song is good for U.S. men's national team victory?
3: Yeah. I'm feeling it.
2: This is about one of 50.
3: I like the vibe. It's Americana.
2: No, it's not. It's West Virginia-cana. Does it say anything about Texas? Does it say anything about Florida, California?
3: No.
2: It says, take me home, West Virginia. Eric DeBuyer says, not even about West Virginia. It's about the western part of Virginia. Being said, what about Sweet Caroline? All right, let's go back this this onion here. No, it's not about the western part of Virginia. It's about West Virginia.
3: Yeah.
2: Almost heaven, West Virginia. It didn't say almost heaven, western part of Virginia. And if you even wanted to say, well, they got to shorten the words. If you just pull up the lyrics, West is capitalized.
4: Yeah, it's weird.
2: West is capitalized.
4: Because they do mention things that are in Virginia, but it's clearly about West Virginia. The lyrics are kind of weird.
2: Do the Virginia Cavaliers, do they sing the song after they win?
5: Or
2: do the West Virginia Mountaineers sing the song
5: the
2: after
5: Mountaineers
2: they win?
5: The Mountaineers do it.
2: West Virginia Mountain Mama.
5: Yeah.
2: Like that's the W is capitalized in West. Are the Blue Ridge Mountains in West Virginia?
4: No.
5: Great
4: well,
5: question.
4: It touches, I think, a part of it, but it's more in Virginia, and so is the Shenandoah River. I think
2: but
4: that's where
2: part
4: people
2: of
4: get
2: West
4: confused.
2: Virginia. Right? Is it in West Virginia?
4: No, I think the Shenandoah. Well, I know the Shenandoah Valley's in Virginia. I don't know about the river. It might cross into West Virginia also.
2: If it's in West Virginia, then it counts as a West Virginia song. It has to completely not be in West Virginia for Eric DeBuyer to be right here. Yes, the Blue Ridge Mountains extended to the eastern part of West Virginia. All right. West Virginia song. What's the river called? The
4: Shenandoah
2: River?
4: Yeah,
2: Shenandoah River. Is that in Morgantown? Or not Morgantown. Is that in West Virginia?
5: No, it's near Front Royal, Virginia.
2: It doesn't go to West Virginia at all? Yes, it does. ChatGPT, the Shenandoah River flows through both Virginia and West Virginia.
5: Yeah,
2: why'd you say no?
5: This says it's in it. And then it goes on to say, for about 20 miles, it goes into West Virginia.
2: This is very much a West Virginia song. That's absurd. What a terrible take by you, Eric DeBuyer.
5: I'm reading a whole article about this. So Eric's not the only person that must have thought this.
2: Why?
5: Well, something inspired this article unless Eric DeBuyer wrote it.
2: What did John Denver say?
5: He's not quoted in here.
2: He wrote the song. How is Born in the USA not the song? You could use Courtesy of the Red, White, and Blue by Toby Keith. That would be better.
5: That would be good.
2: Born in the USA would be better. Courtesy of the Red, White, and Blue is the right answer. Freebird would be better, but it starts too slow. Just play the last verse of the guitar solo, YouTube Keith. Yeah, but I mean, so does the Country Roads. Country Roads isn't like this terribly upbeat song.
5: Yeah, I don't think they pick it up from the beginning, though, when they typically play it, do they?
2: I think they do.
5: Do they?
2: Yeah.
3: Oh, it's kind of a banger. Like,
2: I'm disappointed in this take by you.
5: Sorry.
2: Ram Jam, Black Betty Petty, American Girl, says another junkie. Team USA needs to change the song to the Team America World Police theme song. Billy Joel by Piano Man. That's a great song, but it's not appropriate for the Americans. Tom Petty, Free Fallin'. These are all better. These are all way better.
5: I kind of like it. I think they should stick with it.
2: I can tell what you think. They have to play something from CCR, right? Classic American Rock. That'd be good. I like me a little cross-Canadian ragweed. Just kidding. Creedence Clearwater Revival. Although cross-Canadian ragweed is CCR.
5: Could they play? They should play Creed.
2: No, Creed's terrible.
5: My Sacrifice?
2: You could do cross-Canadian ragweed, the Boys from Oklahoma.
5: But that goes against what you're saying right now.
2: But I was showing it to show how dumb it is to have about one state.
5: You got me there, but disagree still.
2: Sarge has CJ ranked over Mahomes, put him on Bad Take Boulevard, says a junkie. Yeah, that's absurd if he really said that.
5: An insane take.
2: You think he really believes that? How could you have Stroud over Mahomes?
5: I don't know.
2: Based on what?
5: One finished the season last year and one didn't?
2: Eye test?
4: It was his reasoning was Mahomes is old, hurt, and he has worse weapons than Stroud.
2: Huh. So I never really look at the weapons part when we talk about the caliber of quarterback.
4: Yeah, he almost positioned it more as what he expects from them this season than their quality of actual quarterback skill.
5: Okay.
2: So more like their fantasy stats.
4: I guess. I don't take him as a fantasy guy, but it came off like that.
5: I mean, I could see if I would never make this argument. I think it's more valid to make an argument that maybe Stroud would be better than Mahomes this year. Again, I do not agree with that. I do not co-sign that at all. But you can't say collectively over their career.
2: No.
5: It's anywhere close.
2: Sarge says CJ's the fourth best quarterback in the AFC. Also thinks the running back position is more difficult than the quarterback position. Yeah, that's absurd. That's very absurd. That's worse than the Stroud one. Somebody says YMCA. Fortunate Son by CCR. That'd be a good one. Somebody, I agree with Brandon. That song sucks. You know ball. Team America song 100%. Freebird says Eric the Buyer. If you say a Lynyrd Skynyrd song, then we might as well fly the stars and bars. You misspelled Skynyrd, but that's all right. Jeremy Chill, who cares? Most of the text line cares.
5: Yeah, this is a good conversation.
2: Junkie says Toby Keith sucks, and now you care.
5: Yeah.
2: He says he got onto me for caring that about Country Roads, and now he's getting onto me about even bringing up Toby Keith.
5: Yeah,
2: you're doing the same thing that I'm doing.
5: Yeah.
2: Throw him out.
5: See ya.
2: Throw him out.
5: Out of here.
2: You can't be a hypocrite. You know, I wouldn't have thrown him out for the Jeremy Chill, who cares. I wouldn't have thrown him out for that.
5: No, that wouldn't stop.
2: I wouldn't have thrown him out for just that. But the moment that he went with Jeremy Chill, who cares, and then immediately goes to an opinion that he has about an alternate suggestion that somebody else brought up, we didn't even bring up.
5: No.
2: That's when you become a hypocrite. And we don't allow hypocrites on this radio program.
5: We do not.
2: You know the quickest thing to get ejected from this radio program?
5: Being a hypocrite.
2: Being a hypocrite. He's out of here. I don't think I've thrown anybody out this week. That felt good.
5: I think Brian might have the only other one this week.
4: I threw someone out while we were at Ducky McSweeney's. I don't even remember what for.
2: Yeah, I haven't even. I think it's my first ejection of the week. I need to just get one in. That was kind of a weak ejection, I admit.
5: I just got to get one in.
2: And I don't like hypocrites.
5: Party in the USA? Miley Cyrus?
2: I'd rather have Wrecking Ball. I'd rather, because Mauricio Pocahontas is coming in like a Wrecking Ball. You know?
5: Yeah,
2: Pochettino's doing things for the Americans, man. All right, 713-780-3776. We'll get to the Texans at the top 100 conversation a little bit later. Let's get to Todd Callis, though. TK, voice of the Astros, joins us next. Jeremy and Joe, East River 9, Bernie's Ice House on ESPN 97.5.
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2: Let's go straight out to the HRMP guest line, being joined by the voice of the Houston Astros, Todd Kallas, just across the bayou here from where TK's at over at the Dyke as they get ready for a series against Cleveland. We're at East River 9. TK, I wanted to start with your home run call the other day. It was last weekend. The rain delay in Kansas City, the storm was coming in, heavy storm, 60-mile-per-hour winds, and just before the horn, just before the final bell, you called the Jose Altuve home run. Well done, TK. We in Houston appreciate that very much.
14: I appreciate it. I was just looking for any kind of two-run home run. Altuve just happened to hit it on the next pitch after I said it, so he deserves all the credit. But, yeah, that was wild because we didn't know how long that storm was coming for. We knew it was a big one, but we didn't know if it was going to be the end of the game there. So it was a rare time in baseball where the clock mattered, and that was a buzzer beater.
5: What'd you think of Hunter Brown's first start back with the Astros?
14: Really good. Just the fact that he was back, everybody's fired up about having Hunter back. Could have easily gone six innings. I know his pitch count was right around the low 90s, so they got him out after 5 2/3. Thought he was in control throughout. He had a few issues with leadoff walks. I think two of his three walks were the leadoff hitter. So he'll clean that up. He's really good. I mean, he didn't finish top three in the Cy Young last year by accident. He's going to be a big factor for the Astros moving forward.
2: You know, I think the Astros would love the fact that they were 35-41 after 76 games. But with the trials and tribulations, the injuries that they've had, I mean, you wake up today and you're four back in the division, 2.5 in the wild card. Hunter Brown's back. He won both games since his return. You feel like the state of the Astros isn't bad. They're all right.
14: Yeah, for me, this is the time where you have to go. I mean, this is the no-excuse time. All season long, we've been talking about when Pena gets back, when Altuve gets back, when Yiner Diaz gets back, when Hunter Brown gets back, when Josh Hader gets back. They're all back. And I know we still have others coming. Christian Javier still has one more rehab start. I believe that'll be Sunday, Joe Espada said before the game. And Ronel Blanco is still coming back from his injury. Lance McCullers throughout on the mound today. So, yeah, there's still other guys coming back. But all the guys who you considered on opening day, your key important guys, are now back. So it's time to go. And I know the schedule is going to get tougher, but right now is the time to go for this team now that they're healthy.
5: Is there something that you can look at with this team and say, you know, this is the reason why they've won three of their last four series that they've played in?
14: It's cleaner baseball. They're doing enough to win. I'll be honest with you, they didn't play the best baseball on that last road trip, and they went 3-3 against the Angels and the Royals. Some of it was their opponent handing over some runs here and there. So, I mean, it's been nice. I don't think they've hit their stride yet. I think the last two games are a good sign. And hopefully tonight, I see Imai is able to find the strike zone against this Cleveland team, which has lost three of its best hitters on Saturday, and they're out for a while. So, yeah, I think, like I said, it's go time now. I don't think the Astros have showed their best version of 2026 yet, but it might as well be now because we're getting close to that halfway point of the season.
2: We've talked about a lot of starters. Hunter Brown back, pitched really well. Of course, he's at the top of the rotation. Emi goes tonight. Didn't have his best start last time out. You know, gives up five runs after the Astros scored nine at the top of the first. But in his previous three, was pretty good. Mike Burrows is being skipped this weekend. Maybe he'll be a piggyback option as soon as tonight. Ronel Blanco, I know Lance McCullers was throwing before the game. Christian Javier, I guess it's going to be his final rehab this weekend as well. How do the Astros fit all of these guys on the roster?
14: Yeah, that's a good problem, right? I don't know. I mean, there's going to be competition, and you're right. Those are three more names that once they're healthy, Javier probably first, and then later on McCullers and Blanco, and we have Aiden Wisniewski further down the road beyond that. Some key guys that have been on this team for the whole season are going to have to, you know, figure out where they stand in the pecking order. So it'll be interesting to see how they work things out. Number one, do they go with a five-man rotation or a six-man rotation? How long is it? Seems like Burrows is only in the pen for just this one series, and he can be back in rotation as long as all goes well. Lots of X factors, but the old adage, you can never have enough pitching, is going to be tested because the Astros are going to have a lot of pitchers that are going to be vying for a finite amount of roster spots.
5: Were you surprised that it was Burrows who was going to be skipped this time through the rotation and be put into the bullpen, or did you think it would be someone else?
14: Yeah, I was a little, to be honest, because he's a guy that has, even in his struggles, given them more length in his starts than Tatsuya or Kaiwei Dung. And so I think, you know, he's a guy that has had bad luck at the beginning of the season. More recently, there have been some hard-hit baseballs. You can't argue with the numbers that are out there. It's too far along in the season to say it's all been bad luck. So he needs to get some things figured out. But because he's been consistently, even in his duress, been giving the team five, six innings, and Tatsuya and Kaiwei haven't, I thought maybe it would be Kaiwei or Tatsuya, especially Kaiwei, who's been in the bullpen before, that was going to go to the pen. It still could work out that way. We'll see. But for now, yes, it was a little surprising to me that it was Burrows. But the one other thing that Joe said that I hadn't factored in initially when thinking about who might go to the pen is Burrows really is on pace for a lot more innings than he threw last year. The Pirates really babied him through his first year at the big league level. So that's something to consider, too. It's probably not a bad thing midway through the season to give him a little bit of a breather to kind of reset.
2: Todd Catless joining us on the HRNP guest line. So you mentioned Kaiwei's new, old, correct last name. We're going with Dung?
14: That's what we've been told. We thought we had it right, and we thought the Giants had it right for the last 2 years, but apparently Kaiwei and his interpreter, Andy, were too nice to correct anybody. So we got a tip-off on an email. And then I just happened to run into them at Kauffman Stadium in the locker room in the clubhouse. And I'm like, hey, somebody said that we're mispronouncing his name. And they're like, yeah, actually, you guys have been. And so has everybody else. So we want to get it right at the end of the day. I know he's been called Tang for 3 years. So it's a little odd in the middle of a career to change it. But we want to get it right at the end. So that's why we're going with Kaiwei. And it's kind of like D-H-U-N-G. Like there's a duh down in there that I can't really phonetically say in the English language, but it's kind of like dung instead of just like D-U-N-G. It's more D-H-U-N-G.
5: Well, I think Blummer the other day just went dung during the broadcast. So it's like to kind of get the point across to all of us to make it stick. Does this happen a lot? Because like we've seen like, you know, Devon Achane from the Miami Dolphins. We called him Devin Achane while he was at Texas A&M. Do you get that a lot as a broadcaster? It's like, hey, guys, you're saying this wrong, and you might have been doing this for 3 years or something like that.
14: Every once in a while. Every once in a while it crops up on you where it's like a year or two into a guy's career, and it's like, whoa, we've been saying it wrong. Thank goodness at the initial stages of Jordan's career, I remember when he was a minor leaguer, a lot of people were saying Jordan Alvarez, and then we found out right when he got called up, we're going to go with Jordan, because that wouldn't have been fun if our first home run call of his career was one name and then we switched to another. But yeah, it does happen every once in a while. It doesn't happen often, but it's usually a guy that just hasn't corrected anybody through the years because he's too nice, and that's Kaiwei's personality.
2: That's usually what happens. The player's just like, well, I don't care. I don't care. No big deal. It doesn't matter what you call me. But I think you're right, TK. You got to get it right. You want to pay respect to the name for sure. Todd Kalish joining us. Astros begin a three-game series with a team that they're looking up at the standings at. Could do some damage this week with a series victory against the Guards. What are the Astros getting with Cleveland, TK?
14: They're getting a team that's really hurting right now. They lost three players in their game Saturday at home against the Tigers, and they were pretty much their three best hitters. Jose Ramirez, one of the best in the game, and Angel Martinez is also out, and they lost Chase DeLauder, who's a candidate for Rookie of the Year. So I think the number I wrote down was they lost 42% of their home runs at the time of these injuries with those three guys. They also lost a good chunk of their RBIs as well. So it's going to take a little time for this new lineup to figure some things out. I know they did win their last game in Milwaukee, avoided a sweep, but this is kind of getting the Guardians at the right time. Now, you say that, and they could easily come in here and get great pitching performances out of Bibee and Cantillo tomorrow and Cicone on Sunday and walk out of here with the Guardians winning the series. It could very easily happen. But for a team that's in first place, side with the White Sox, five games over, they're missing some key pieces. So this is probably as good a time as any to have the Guardians come through 10.

0: the 5th.
1: Oh, wow. That's optimistic.
0: I know it is.
1: Pretty optimistic.
0: But you guys
1: right.
0: know this is what I asked for. I asked for Tatsu Ima to be bad and then see how he responds.
1: That's true, you do.
0: So we'll see how tonight.
1: Who's been the Astros' biggest surprise this season? 713-780-3776. It's Jeremy and Joe on ESPN 97.5. Mike Holley, U of H class of 1990. Go Cougs. He used to protect the Heisman Trophy winner, by the way. 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
2: That's better than Country Road.
3: No one's going to remember all the lyrics to this. Country Road's, it's easy. That's part of this.
2: What do you, this, the parts that were blocked off from us
3: well,
2: playing.
3: Well, that's easy
2: that would
3: know.
2: Be, everybody would yell that so loud at a bar.
3: That's true. But that's like one of these songs, like, it's got to be easy. Everyone's got to learn it quickly.
2: Is Country Roads really easy?
3: Yeah.
2: Other than, like, give me more than four words.
3: Almost Heaven, West Virginia. I'm going to forget it now.
2: Yeah, exactly.
4: I know more words to this song than I do Country Roads.
2: Country Roads.

0: I belong.
1: You don't really even know the words of that song. You're saying everything's other songs are easy. This one's not even easy.
0: Yeah, we're putting me on the spot. I'm freezing.
1: That's what singing a song does.
0: Freeze.
1: Yeah.
2: And this song mentions the Alamo, so points to this song.
1: You see, it's inclusive.
0: It gets everyone involved.
1: That's my biggest beef with Country Roads is that it's not inclusive to the rest of the country. It's either about West Virginia or it's part of the western parts of Virginia. If it's about the western parts of Virginia, it's not even about the whole state.
0: Yeah, it's even worse, honestly, to your point. If it's about western Virginia, not West Virginia.
1: Yeah, I think it's a poor choice.
0: But I think it's still, I don't know, I think it's a good vibe.
1: Do you?
0: Yeah, I like it.
1: It's a
2: vibe? Is Team America not a good vibe?
0: No, that is too, but everyone, if you watch the video from Seattle there, the whole stadium's singing it after the
1: game. They're going to sing whatever song you play.
0: That's true.
2: You tell me a bunch of people that have been drinking beer for 3 hours won't shout FBI at the top of their lungs?
0: Everyone knows this one. Everyone knows it.
1: No matter what song you play after a U.S. You could play the Barney song, and they're going to love that song. Whatever they go, I love you, you love me.
0: Yeah.
2: We're all happy family.
1: Yeah.
0: With a great big hug
2: and a kiss from me
1: to you.
2: Won't you say you love me too?
1: You can play that song after the U.S. men's national team wins.
0: I can't believe that just happened on the show. Yeah.
1: You know what I mean?
0: Yeah, you're right.
1: So it doesn't, like, whatever, it's bulletproof. Whatever song you play is going to be sung, and everybody's going to be merry.
0: That's true.
1: And jolly.
0: I don't know. I like
1: this is about finding the most appropriate song for us. And I know that we haven't won soccer a whole lot around here. You know, this is the first time in 96 years that the U.S. men's national team has won back-to-back World Cup games.
0: Since when?
1: 96 years.
0: Wow. That's sad.
1: Yeah.
0: That's so sad.
1: So never in our lives, maybe Brian's life, we've never seen this.
3: They can take it and shove it.
1: That's not great. So I just want an appropriate song. It's all I want. All right, who's the biggest surprise for the Astros this year? Who's been the biggest surprise this season for your local nine?
0: I think there's a couple good options to choose from, but I think there's one guy to me that stands above the rest as the biggest surprise.
1: Okay.
0: And it's the guy who got DFA'd, and it's been awesome since. It's Peter Lambert.
1: Oh.
0: Yeah. Like, not even good enough to make the club out of spring, has the chance to go elsewhere. The other 29 teams say no. He ends up back in Houston, starts the season in the minors. And he's just been nails for the most part since he's come up. He's got a 3.23 ERA so far this year. He's only given up a handful of earned runs, four this month? He's only had one bad start, really. Maybe two, I guess you could say. Like, his first one against the Cardinals and then the one against the Rangers. Everything else has been close to a quality start for him this year, if not a quality start. So just a guy that when they got rid of him, I never would have said at any point in time he'd be very clearly the third best pitcher on this rotation. So I think it's Lambert.
1: They're lucky no one else claimed him.
0: They're very lucky. And there's a lot of teams and GMs probably kicking themselves for not doing it.
1: Yeah. Yeah, that was clutch. He might have talked me into Lambert because I was still trying to decide between two, and actually Lambert wasn't in the equation.
0: Who was in your equation?
1: So MLB.com did this.
0: Okay.
1: Ryan McTaggart had Spencer Arrighetti, the emergence of Spencer Arrighetti, but that wouldn't have been my answer because I thought that Spencer, not that he was ever going to be like American League Pitcher of the Month, and I know he won that, but I always thought that Spencer Arrighetti is capable of being a good pitcher. So was I shocked that he had one unbelievable month? Not really. In fact, his rookie year, he had an unbelievable summer. So it wasn't stunning to me that Spencer Arrighetti had a really great month. I think he's capable of that. Not that he's always going to pitch to that. Not that he's going to be the ace of a staff. But is he capable of having the month that he had? Clearly he is.
0: Mm-hmm.
1: And I thought he was always capable of it. I thought we saw flashes of it his rookie year. That's why it was so disappointing he lost almost all of his second season. The one that I was going to answer before you talked me into Lambert was Christian Walker. Because
0: that's a great answer.
1: Christian Walker in the offseason had zero value. No value. You would have had to retain $10 million to trade Christian Walker for a D-level prospect.
0: Yeah.
1: Everybody was calling him Gringo Abreu. I probably called him Gringo Abreu a time or two. I thought that Walker was capable of being better than he was last year because of his first, second half splits. I was kind of on the oblique thing bothering him, but I wouldn't have never thought that Christian Walker would be producing the way that he's top five in RBIs.
0: Yeah.
1: Like he's top 10 in home runs. I don't think he is anymore, but he was top 10 in OPS for most of the season. So I was going to go Walker, but yeah, Peter Lambert, I didn't even know who that guy was.
0: Yeah, he's a nobody.
1: In January.
0: I mean, I think Christian Walker is a great answer to this
1: Thanks.
0: Question, though, because you're right. I think Sean and I think we discussed it, too. Like, before the season, we were already ready to put him up to, like, worst contracts with the Astros.
1: Sure.
0: It's him. It's Abreu. It's Montero. It's McCullers. It's, like, those guys are some of the worst contracts we've ever seen given out. They've all happened in the last three and a half seasons or whatever. But he's come out this year. He's been really good. Never in my wildest dreams I think that you and I would be having a conversation with the Houston Astros this season and saying Christian Walker has to be the guy protecting Yordan Alvarez.
1: Right.
0: That never would have made sense in any way.
1: No.
0: So I think Lambert is, to me, the top. But I think your two are also right there with him.
1: Yeah, I would go Lambert, maybe skip two beats, Walker, and then maybe skip four or five beats and go Arrighetti.
0: I think the other one that crossed my mind, and I couldn't put him on there as a top three and really have him compete with this because what he's doing, we don't really know if it's all him or not, but maybe Christian Vasquez, which is how good the pitching's been when he's been behind the plate, but the offensive numbers aren't there.
1: Yeah, he started off kind of hot and then faded.
0: Yeah,
1: like,
0: and also
1: 24 until
0: yeah,
1: recently.
0: We trust the Astros pitching machine, so I don't know if I can give full credit to Christian Vasquez for what's happening with the Astros turnaround.
1: I trust the Astros pitching machine, but I also hate Yonder Diaz as a receiver.
0: Yeah.
1: So,
0: but just for the fact that the team's that much better with him behind the plate versus Yiner, even if Yiner was struggling, I never thought it would be that drastic of a difference between the two.
1: Walker, biggest surprise, doing from everyone hating on him to our second-best hitter. Do the Astros have a great starting three with Hunter, Lambert, and Arrighetti? No, I wouldn't go great.
0: Good.
1: Yeah.
0: It's good.
1: I might even go pretty good.
0: Okay.
1: Like, Lambert's been phenomenal, and Arrighetti's been really good, and I think the world of Hunter Brown. But, the rest of the year, how does that trio stack up against everybody else's trio in big league baseball? I think it'll be above average.
0: Yeah, I mean, I would be confident. Maybe that's unfair because of recency bias, that Lambert will have more continued success than Arrighetti.
1: Wow.
0: I think we're seeing the regression. Not that I don't like Arrighetti. I think he'll give you those, player of the month starts. But I think I like Lambert more than I like Arrighetti right now.
1: Lambert's baseball savant's not, makes you say it's not fluky either. Like, it's pretty good.
0: Arrighetti's isn't that great, right?
1: Arrighetti's, volatile.
0: Okay.
1: Arrighetti will have, a lot of red, but then he has a lot of columns that are very blue.
0: Okay. Yeah. Was there anyone else that crossed your mind?
1: No.
0: Yeah, Cam Smith is nothing. No. With Bryce Matthews, pop.
1: You could go surprise Altuve bad.
0: Yeah. But I'm not, unfortunately.
1: Just because of the age or what?
0: Yeah, the age. And I feel like we've been seeing a trend down.
1: Yeah, but last year, he still hit.
0: I don't think it's going to be this bad all season, though.
1: I hope not.
0: Yeah, hopefully not.
1: I mean, he was a 113 OPS plus guy last year. That's pretty dang good.
0: I'm going to surprise Brian Abreu.
1: Oh, yeah, surprise bad.
0: That's
1: a good call,
0: bad.
1: Brian Abreu.
0: Very
1: surprise
0: bad.
1: I mean, I'm embarrassed to say this, but we were talking about in the one of our spring training questions. I think we were doing the build up to the Astros opening day.
0: Yeah.
1: So we had Astro question of the day. I remember one of the Astro question of the days that we had, and this is us holding ourselves accountable. At the end of the year, should the Astros slap the qualifying offer on Brian Abreu?
0: Oh.
1: How ignorant was that?
0: Yeah. I forgot about that.
1: I was like, yeah, maybe.
0: Yeah, I forgot about
1: what
0: that.
1: What a dummy. What an idiot. What a casual. Yeah. I'd rather have – Okert's a free agent at the end of this year. I'd rather have Okert back than Abreu.
0: Yes.
1: Duh.
0: 100%.
1: It's crazy. All right, 713-780-3776, 713-780-ESPN. Let's get back to the we never actually did it because I got sidetracked. My ADHD kicked in. Do you think Aziz Alshire is top 100 worthy? How many Houston Texans will be in the NFL top 100 this year? 713-780-3776. It's Jeremy and Joe on ESPN 97.5.
0: When the world's biggest stage is hosted on our turf, you've got to do it big, and lucky for you, Twin Peaks is built for big games. 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
2: People know this song way more than they know Country Roads Take Me Home. If you just took like a little random person off the street, on average, they would have more correct words on that song than they would Country Home Take Me Home. 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We're live at Birdie's, by the way.
3: I don't know.
2: East River 9. This spot's awesome. Food is delicious inside of Birdie's. The drinks are cold. The skyline of downtown as you play some golf on the best par 3 golf course. Looks like it might rain again.
3: It does look like it's going to rain.
2: It's always sunny over East River 9, though. Do you remember the remember we were talking, it was the BBC broadcast with their soccer, their crew?
3: Yeah.
2: Remember the BBC, if you didn't remember this, BBC soccer, like their studio crew, they had a backdrop of the city of Houston.
3: Yeah.
2: And you could see downtown.
3: Yeah.
2: And then they had the mountains in the back.
3: Yes.
2: You know what those mountains were? It was the beautiful undulation of East River 9.
3: Ah. That looks like a tough course to play.
2: A lot of people
3: are
2: like, Houston accurate? Doesn't have those mountains.
3: Yeah.
2: Well, there were mountains. It was the East River 9 beautiful undulation.
3: That makes sense.
2: And you, for yourself, need to come check out the undulation at East River 9. But they got it all out here. They got a full driving range. They got some pickleball, par 3 course, awesome. Good weather to play today, too, because of the clouds.
3: Are we going to play some pickleball sometime out here?
2: Sure. I've never played pickleball in my life.
3: Either have I.
2: But I think I'd be decent.
3: Maybe, like, we can you and me versus, like, BMAC and Mapes?
2: Well, we school them. They wouldn't stand a chance.
3: Mapes might surprise us.
2: No, they wouldn't stand a chance.
3: Brian's getting in shape.
2: They wouldn't stand a chance.
3: You got mommy's wrist. I'm concerned.
2: That would be problematic, but I'm a dog.
3: If Brian smacks it one time too hard, you return it, you might be down and out.
2: There's nothing that Brian's going to do with a pickleball racket that's going to hurt me.
3: You got mommy's wrist. You don't know that.
2: I might hurt myself.
3: Yeah.
2: But I'm a dog. I'll fight through it. It really only hurts afterwards. Junkie, 1970, stop being a pervert. Junkie, when I saw that, I thought it was the Heights. That's Ryan. I saw you tweet that. Ryan tweeted, well, why do you think it's called the Heights? Actually, wasn't bad. All right. Is Aziz Alshire going to be in the top 100 this year?
3: I think the answer to that's going to be yes.
2: NFL does their list every year.
3: Starts coming out this week, I believe.
2: Oh, really?
3: I thought I saw June 22nd was the first 10 that came
2: cool.
3: out.
2: There might be a tech. Well, if he's going to make it, he'll probably be the June 22nd drop.
3: I think he'll be in the first grouping, yeah.
2: I don't think he's going to make it.
3: Because we know how players vote.
2: Oh, yeah.
3: Which is not always, like, super well-informed.
2: Facts.
3: I think being the third highest paid linebacker in the NFL might help him get picked into the top 100.
2: Okay.
3: I think his contract's overpaid.
2: Yeah, I don't think he's a top 100 NFL player. I think he's probably like 150.
3: You know, the only thing is like when you look at last year's list, the names towards the back end, like he's better than a lot of these guys.
2: Do you know how many Texans were on it last year?
3: 6.
2: I was trying to trick you.
3: Oh. Well, a 6 or a 7, depending on if you count Tunsil.
2: So I thought you were going to get tripped up on Mixon.
3: No, I looked it up.
2: Mixon was on the NFL top 100 last year.
3: Yeah, so was CJ.
2: Yeah, I mean, CJ was
3: 39?
2: Very high.
3: Yeah.
2: Very high for CJ Stroud.
3: I have a take.
2: Yeah?
3: I don't think it's impossible that CJ's not on this list this year. You know who was at 91 last year?
2: Baker?
3: Tua Tagovailoa.
2: Yeah, quarterbacks are overrated on the list.
3: Like now, I don't think CJ should be on this list. Don't get me wrong.
2: But they just put like every quarterback.
3: But like if Tua's on this list, come on.
2: But it was. Like, I mean, Tua was decent the year before that, though.
3: Yeah, he threw for almost 3,000 yards and had 19 passing touchdowns.
2: This wasn't Tua after last year. It was Tua after 24.
3: I just don't think it's totally impossible. Like I don't think he will be, but like if he comes out in the first 10, I wouldn't be floored. If CJ somehow makes it.
2: I remember that Stroud was in the top 100. I was floored whenever I saw that he was 39th.
3: You thought it was too low or too high?
2: Well, I didn't remember. I didn't remember where he was ranked. I was stunned when I looked at it today that he was ranked that high.
3: Yeah.
2: But it's a quarterback bias. They have a bias. They overvalue the quarterbacks on this list. So how many do you think the Texans will get this year?
3: I've got them at 6 again.
2: Okay, who you got?
3: Will Anderson.
2: How high do you think he'll get?
3: Top 15.
2: Last year, Will was what, 20?
3: He was in the 50s.
2: Oh, wow. He was the lower one.
3: Yeah.
2: That's right. He was below Dano Hunter, and I remember that being silly. 46.
3: I think it would be Will Anderson, Danielle Hunter.
2: Okay. Dano Hunter was 25 last year.
3: They'll be the top. I guess I'll go in order. It'll go Will Anderson will be the highest Texan.
2: Top 15.
3: Stingley will follow in the top 25.
2: Stingley last year was...
3: He was 18, I think.
2: So he'd be higher or lower than 18?
3: I think he'll be a little bit lower.
2: Really?
3: Yeah, just because I think like Anderson's going to bump him up, and so will other guys.
2: Okay.
3: He didn't have a flashy year, which I think matters for this list when players are voting on it. I think Danielle Hunter comes in as the third Texan.
2: Higher or lower than last year's 25?
3: I'll go lower.
2: Okay.
3: It shouldn't be, but I'll go a little lower. I'll go Nico Collins.
2: He was 32 last year. Higher or lower?
3: About the same.
2: See, I think he'll be lower.
3: Like
2: I
3: said,
2: I think he'll even be closer to 50 than 32.
3: Okay. Kamari.
2: Okay. Kamari last year was
3: not on the list.
2: Not on the list.
3: And then I think Azeez will get on there. So the Texans will end up with 6 again.
2: I'm going to go with 5.
3: Is Azeez the one that you disagree with?
2: Yeah, I don't think Azeez will be making.
3: But you think Kamari's on there?
2: He should be.
3: Yeah, he should be on there. Like, he might be lower than expected. I had one other one I thought about a
2: Petrie?
3: Lot.
2: Petrie?
3: Yeah.
2: Yeah, I think he's just outside of it. I think he and Azeez are just outside of it.
3: Yeah, I think if I could bet on it, I would say one of them makes it. Like, Petrie has the highlight hits that might factor him in. I mean, I think just having the second best defense in the NFL, points per game allowed, it puts kind of everyone in play, those top guys. Like, that's going to get recognition amongst players of who deserves to be on this list. So I think Petrie and Azeez are in play. I won't be shocked either way if they make it or don't.
2: I'm going to bet they don't.
3: I think one does.
2: And I'll go 5.
3: Okay, I think it's 6. I think it's Azeez or Jalen. I lean Azeez, but I think I could see Jalen being the guy over Azeez.
2: I would go Petrie over Azeez.
3: That's fair.
2: Not in terms of like who I would take on my football team, but just like around the league.
3: Are there any kickers on this list?
2: I don't think so. Has there ever been a kicker on the list? Probably. I don't think there should be.
3: If there was ever a kicker or a punter, I bet you it was like McAfee.
2: Aaron Jones made it last year.
3: That's what I'm saying. Like, this list is like, there's
2: Jerry
3: guys.
2: Jeudy was 82.
3: Yeah. Like, Azeez and Jalen Petrie can be on this list.
2: Yeah, but these are like skill players.
3: So they get elevated a lot.
2: Joe Mixon was 58.
3: I know. Well, that was deserving.
2: No, he had a good 24.
3: Yeah. Now he's still just like a ghost. No one's heard from him. Haven't seen a workout.
2: Yeah.
3: Doesn't get brought up in NFL.com articles as like an option for teams.
2: The thing that I'm starting to think about him was the – what's that condition you get whenever, like, an infection gets in the blood?
3: Sepsis?
2: Yeah,
3: no.
2: That.
3: Yeah.
2: Something like that. Something like that. I think that's what he had. I think that's how Kyle Busch died.
3: It was.
2: I think something like that happened to his foot, like, ruined the nerves or something. I'm not a doctor, but no, I was in college long enough to be.
3: Yeah, it sounds right.
2: He's never done anything. He's never going to do anything. He's basically retired.
3: I think so. I don't think we'll see Joe Mixon play football again.
2: And I think he's hiding it for some reason. I don't know why he would hide it, though.
3: I have one theory on that.
2: See, if he was hiding it, it makes you think there's something nefarious.
3: Well, I'm more wondering if something wrong happened, and the reason why no one's publicly speaking on it is because he's in a lawsuit.
2: Yeah, but there would be a lawsuit filed, which would be on public record.
3: That's a good point. There would be.
2: It's weird.
3: Unless there was, I mean, they could do, you know, mediation and NDAs.
2: I still think you have to file.
3: Really?
2: Okay. Think.
3: But that's my only theory of why no one said anything.
2: Because
3: I thought by now we'd know. I thought he would have signed by now if he was healthy, but he's not going to be. Like, his career is over at this point. I'd be shocked if he's in the NFL again.
2: You don't think David Montgomery makes it? I don't. He wasn't on it last year. And he probably had a better 24 than he did 25. He did have a better 24 than 25.
3: Yeah.
2: So, no, I don't think Montgomery will make it. Does Bob McGraw make the list? Always. Should be number one. Rocky, that field goal kicker for the Jags is a straight weapon. Yeah, he is. He's pretty good.
3: I think Aubrey would be the guy if there was a kicker on it.
2: I don't know, man. What's the Jaguars? Is it Little?
3: I think so.
2: Is it Mason Little?
3: He's in like 60-yard bombs, like relentlessly. Like,
2: Cam Little. Yeah, he's a stud. He's really good. Junkie, I don't think Azeez makes the top 100. He's only the 5th or 6th best player on the Texans. Well, if they have 6.
3: Yeah. I mean, so Bucky Brooks from NFL.com, he projected Aziz as top 75.
2: Really?
3: Yeah.
2: Huh.
3: He did seven players who deserved to make their debut on the list, and he had Aziz fifth.
2: Is that the only Texan?
3: Yeah.
2: What other NFL players were on that?
3: So seven was Lloyd. Doesn't look like. Five was Aziz. Four was Caleb Williams.
2: Now I know. I read this article.
3: Yep. Three was George Pickens.
2: I can't believe Pickens has never been on there.
3: Two was JSN.
2: He wasn't on there last year.
3: No. And then one was Drake May, who deserved to be on the list.
2: I think JSN deserves it more than Drake May.
3: The question is, JSN's never been on it. How high does he land? He's the offensive player of the year.
2: I think he should be higher than Drake.
3: Yes, for sure.
2: I mean, I think he should be top 10.
3: Yeah.
2: This year?
3: Yeah.
2: Will Anderson.
3: Miles Garrett.
2: It's hard to argue with Miles Garrett.
3: Yeah. Garrett's the one. Yeah, I think JSN has a fair argument. Like, offensive player of the year. Stafford.
2: Who was one last year? Oh, Saquon.
3: Yeah. Top five, Saquon, Lamar, Josh Allen.
2: Big Apple for Lamar.
3: And then
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2: Brian's playing way better songs. Way better songs than Country Road, Take Me Home. More appropriate songs. I don't want to say better because I do like that song. I just don't think it's the most appropriate for U.S. men's national team victories. This might be the answer. That was so good.
3: Yeah, I think you got me here.
2: Thanks.
3: I think you finally, one came out that I agree with.
2: I just
4: boom, there we go.
2: Beat
4: Jeremy
2: people over the
4: right.
2: head until yeah. they agree with me.
3: Yeah.
2: That's my style.
3: We're just going to find one eventually.
2: That's my method. I just beat people over the yeah. head until they finally just, you know what? You're right.
3: I'm Every done. Squirrel finds a nut or whatever the saying is, you know?
2: 713-780-ESPN. So, Buzzkill Branham, the lady just didn't speak up. I had this thought the other day, watching a specific commercial, and I've had this thought for a long time, but it reminded me.
3: Okay.
2: I got the
3: Can
2: sense.
3: Can you look at me and which commercial? Don't tell me. Are we thinking of the same commercial?
2: How would I know that?
3: Well, there's one commercial I'm thinking of.
2: It's not the commercial that bothers me. It's the lady in the commercial.
3: Okay, then no, it's not the same commercial. Okay.
2: So the Buzzkill Branham on this is, who can you not stand for no good reason? This lady's never done anything. I don't think this lady's ever been in trouble.
3: Yeah.
2: I think this lady's like a saint. I think this lady's very kind. I've never met this lady. I have no reason to dislike this lady. So who can you not stand for no good reason? Mine's Drew Barrymore. I find her to be so annoying.
3: Interesting.
2: She's so annoying to me. She's so extra. She's so annoying. I wouldn't want to be trapped in a room with Drew Barrymore for more than 5 minutes. I would want to poke my eyes out with needles.
3: Huh.
2: She strikes me as the most annoying person on the planet. And I think it's her voice, her mannerisms.
3: Okay.
2: She's super over the top, which annoys me. So she is my who can you not stand for no good reason.
3: You could have given me a million guesses.
2: You would have guessed Drew Barrymore.
3: Not for you.
2: That's what I'm saying. Like, there's no good reason for me not to like her. I just don't like her.
3: This is tough. I was struggling to think of one, honestly.
2: Well, you like people. You don't get as annoyed as I do.
3: Like, maybe the no good reason. Like, I feel like Stephen A. I got a good reason, I feel like. He just annoys me.
2: Okay, Stephen A., that makes sense.
3: But I think I have a reason for it. Like,
2: yeah, because he's, well,
3: kind of obnoxious.
2: But I mean, yeah.
3: Like, same thing with Skip Bayless. Like, I feel like I have a reason for that.
2: You don't like his takes?
3: Yeah, he's just, well, he always just, I was fine with Skip until Tebow became a thing. And then it's over. Ball game over for me.
2: What was he loved Tebow?
3: He loved him, Tebow. I don't know.
2: Do you have anybody, Brian, that you can't stand for no good reason?
5: Windhorst.
2: Windy?
5: Yeah, I think it's his voice, which is petty.
2: I think he sounds like a woman.
5: Yeah, like he just it also kind of feels like he just glommed on LeBron and now he's been able to turn that into a career. Like,
2: that's
5: just
2: true.
5: Knowing
2: yeah.
5: LeBron, and that's annoying to me.
3: I listened to he was on Ryan Russillo's podcast the other day, and I listened to it and I was like, maybe there'll be some good information
2: Windy?
3: In here. It was awful.
2: Why was so
3: he
2: bad
3: just
2: about it?
3: Rambled for no reason. Like, he just kept going and going and going. I was like, is this guy ever going to make a point about, like, anything? I was like, this guy stinks at his job. I don't know. I don't really have – I like people.
2: Do you?
3: I think so.
2: I usually dislike people.
3: I think I normally, like, if I don't like someone, I have a good reason for it.
2: Okay. There's no one who just, like, see on TV and annoys you. Junkie says anyone driving in front of me. That's a good point.
3: Oh, yeah.
2: That's a good call.
3: Well, the people who put their blinkers on, their hazards on in the rain. But there's a good reason there.
2: I don't like the guy that's behind you whenever you're driving, and you're both clearly trying to get over because the car in front of you is going real slow.
3: Yeah.
2: But there's a car where you can't get over yet, so, like, they will quickly, like, take the lane. And then they go up so fast that you can't take the lane even though you're in front of them.
3: Yep.
2: I don't really like that guy.
3: Oh. Jason Garrett.
2: That's not a specific person.
3: Jason Garrett. There's really no reason.
5: I think I have one more for you, too.
3: I just don't like him.
2: He does Notre Dame games now, right?
3: Kind of. He's there or not.
2: So who does NBC Color?
3: He's normally on it, but then sometimes he's not there.
2: Really?
3: I can't remember.
2: Why is Notre Dame, who's such a, like, big institution, and they have their own NBC deal. Why don't they have a full-fledged color guy?
3: And I don't know why it's not one of the best players in Notre Dame history.
2: And Tirico's the play-by-play guy, right?
3: Yeah.
2: Why wouldn't they have the same color guy every time?
3: I don't know why they don't just hire Brady Quinn away from Fox.
2: That'd be a good idea.
3: Like just every Notre Dame would be so, fan would be so happy.
2: Was Breeze doing any Notre Dame games?
3: No, he didn't. No, he didn't do any games.
2: Brady Quinn's a great idea.
3: Oh, it'd be awesome.
2: Who was yours? Who did you have, Brian?
5: Oh, I had a suggestion for Joe. I don't know if he'll go with it, but it seemed like you hated Kyle Tucker as a Cub.
3: I think I have a good reason. I think he sucks at baseball.
2: He does have a good reason.
3: Like, I really loved Kyle Tucker here. Something happened in Chicago. The pouty face I felt like went to an extreme. The rollover in clutch situations. I don't know, man. I loved watching Kyle Tucker as an Astro.
2: Yeah.
3: I despised him as a Cub. Like,
2: maybe he came, you know, there's certain, you know, it's like a big thing right now is like companies selling out to private equity and then like private equity turns it into crap.
3: Yeah.
2: I think that's what happened with Kyle Tucker.
3: He's terrible this year.
2: He got bought out by private equity.
3: Yeah.
2: Known as the Chicago Cubs.
3: And then he got bought out by more private equity.
2: Private equity ruined Kyle Tucker.
3: With the Dodgers, and he got even worse.
2: He needs a good old ma and pa shop known as Jim Crane Industries, Jim Crane Worldwide.
3: You know who's another one with him broadcasting? Smoltz.
2: Yeah, see, I don't. Smoltz doesn't bother me as much as most people, but I get it.
3: I don't like to get off my lawn.
2: Yeah.
3: I just feel like all I hear when he broadcasts a game is like,
2: I get
3: back
2: it.
3: In my day.
2: He almost seems bored with it.
3: Yeah.
2: That's like, not something you want to hear when you turn on a game.
3: Yeah, I just don't enjoy it.
2: But I think he's really smart, though. That's where I
3: think
2: push
3: he
2: back.
3: Is, I think he is, too, but it doesn't seem like he's having any fun.
2: No.
3: It doesn't seem like he enjoys the game. Like, it's very Barkley-like and Shaq-like when they talk about the NBA. But they do it in a fun way. They poke at what's going wrong in the NBA right now.
2: Yeah.
3: He's just like a curmudgeon at all times.
2: Yeah, that's true. Junkie says Flo. Flo can be a little over the top and annoying. I get that.
3: She's a lot.
2: Jimmy Fallon. I get that. Jimmy Fallon is a little. It's hard to take Jimmy Fallon that seriously.
3: I kind of put a lot of them in that category of the night hosts. I don't really like them. I like Seth Meyers.
2: I don't think I like any of the late hosts anymore.
3: Like, I like Seth, but like he's really the only one. Like,
2: I used to like Conan when he was late night.
3: Yeah.
2: I used to like Craig Kilborn. When he was late, I used to like Letterman.
3: I never really watched Letterman or Kilborn.
2: I don't think like, I don't think I've liked any of them since then. Any of the new guys.
3: I went on like a Kimmel run for a while.
2: Never got into Kimmel.
3: And then I just like was like, you know what? Never mind. I'm out. Like it's not for me.
2: Ron the Big Show Hughley for me. I can actually pinpoint why, but I cannot stand him. Says Wheatstraw. Well, thanks for listening to us.
3: Yeah, thank you,
2: Gilbert Godfrey. I think we understand why with Gilbert Godfrey though. He's got a voice that annoys.
3: It's the worst voice on. Maybe the earth.
2: Yeah.
3: It's obnoxious.
2: And also his face. He's got a very punchable face.
3: Yeah, he does.
2: You know?
3: Yeah.
2: Like, Mike Tyson has a tough voice, right?
4: We owe but each other to fight each other.
2: See,
4: it's a little
2: tough.
4: Life.
2: But you look at Mike Tyson's face and you take that seriously. And it's like you're not going to be, you know, dislike Mike Tyson.
3: Yeah.
2: Because that could be some problems for you. Can't stand him. Jasper Taylor Swift, I cannot stand her showing up everywhere, and I don't know why. She was pretty obnoxious at the Knicks game.
3: Yeah, and what I don't love about that, like, I'm guessing one of her friends was the Knicks fan. She's, like, so all in, and she was so all in at the Cavs game, too. And
2: yeah.
3: It's like, ah.
2: I don't really mind Taylor Swift. The being all in at the Cavs in the Knicks game was kind of annoying. I also don't know who her friends were. Who were those people? Why are they famous? Do you
3: know
2: who they were? They were getting killed on the internet, too.
3: Well, one of them was.
2: That was mean.
3: Yeah.
2: Who are those people?
3: I don't know.
2: I've never heard of them in my life.
3: ChatGPT. The Haim sisters?
2: Who are they?
5: They're a band. Haim is a band.
2: What do they sing?
5: I couldn't tell you. I've just heard of them. I don't know their catalog. But Haim is a band.
2: I've never heard a single song that they sing in my entire life. Are they popular? Have they ever had a Billboard Top 10 hit?
5: I don't know. But I mean, as a 42-year-old man, I heard of them, so I guess they're at least decently popular.
2: But Joe and I have not
3: heard of
2: them.
3: Not.
5: Yeah, that's
2: true. We're much cooler than you.
5: Well, but you're far more... You even admittedly say I know nothing about music, so... I think you'd be the less likely to hear about it in this circumstance.
2: I know about
3: yeah,
2: like,
3: I don't
2: pop
3: know who they
2: music,
3: are.
2: Though.
3: I knew the other one. from Law & Order.
2: The guy y'all had fill in last week that said, hold on, let me talk every 5 seconds. Big Sarge, I believe. Somebody I can't stand for no reason. It sounds like you have a reason, though. I'm so glad to finally hear someone else say they don't like Windhorse. He totally just rode LeBron's coattails and then somehow made a career of it. Don't hate the player. Hate the game. Can't stand The Rock. Always plays the same character in each movie. Best actor in WWE. That's kind of contradicting at the end. I've never heard of anybody that can't stand The Rock. Like, he's one of the most lovable people on Earth.
3: That surprises me.
2: That's like, I think that's the first time I've ever heard
3: that.
2: I don't think he's a great actor, but I like the guy. Chris Collinsworth's son. That's a good call. That's a good call. But you understand the reasons why, I think, on Collinsworth.
5: Yeah, it's nepotism.
2: Yeah. Jim Adler says Weak Strong.
3: Big, I love the Texas Hammer.
2: Big Surge, says somebody. Licorice Pizza Movie. Okay, that's not a person.
3: What is that?
2: I don't know.
3: What is that?
2: Shane Gillis? Really? I'm surprised that you said Shane Gillis.
3: I love Shane Gillis.
2: Also, like, 1970 probably texts us more than anybody else.
3: Yes.
2: 1970 probably sends us 100 texts a day.
3: Probably.
2: It's a compliment, not a condemn. Like, I like that, but we get to learn his personality a little bit, right? Like, if somebody texts you 100 times a day, 5 days a week, it's 500 texts a week.
3: You get a good read.
2: You get a kind of a good feel on, like, who the person is. I would not have guessed that 1970 was anti-Shane Gillis.
3: Yeah, I like Shane Gillis.
2: That's shocking to me.
3: That surprises me.
2: Yeah. Pete, some celebrities like Swift and Sydney Sweeney only showed up at the finals to be seen. Well, seems like you've seen them, Pete. They're not diehard Knicks fans like Spike Lee and Tracy Morgan. How about Ben Stiller? Throwing Ben Stiller into the mix. Or Timothy Chalamet.
3: Yeah. Chalamet.
2: Somebody says Joe Buck. Oh, somebody says Licorice Pizza Movie, that Ham Girl's in it.
3: Okay.
2: Is it Ham or Haim?
3: I think it's Haim. It looks like Haim the way it's spelled.
2: I have never seen either one of those people or ever heard of these people in my entire life.
3: I have not either.
2: Taylor Swift made them famous. I wonder if, like, the marketing, like, the studio put up, like, hey, we're going to give you these three courtside seats. Take them. We need to give them a push.
3: Yeah, I've never seen this movie. I've never even heard of this movie.
2: Like, how does Taylor Swift even have real fans or friends? Like, she's too busy to have friends.
3: Rich people have friends.
2: I don't think so.
3: Yeah, they all hang out with each other.
2: How do they hang out with each other? They don't have any time.
3: Yeah, they do.
2: No, they're too busy working on things.
3: That's not true.
2: Yeah, Taylor Swift's getting ready for her wedding.
3: You think she's, like, grinding on, like, planning a wedding?
2: No, I think she's doing that with Kelsey.
3: You think Travis Kelsey's like, yeah, I like these flowers.
2: There's, like, a tent outside of their house.
3: Really?
2: They're getting ready. They're going to have their wedding at Madison Square Garden.
3: Are they really?
2: I don't know. I have no idea. I think it's just a rumor. Dr. Phil. I don't hate Dr. Phil. I don't hate Dr. Phil. Yeah, mine's Drew Barrymore for no good reason. And I think now that I said that, you're all going to see it.
3: Probably.
2: Have you seen, like, these cruises commercials?
3: Yeah, with him. No, wait.
2: She's like, almost,
3: her,
2: she's
3: is
2: like,
3: it her in Orlando?
2: She's like, almost as dumb as in a European with a Florida name.
3: Yeah.
2: Orlando.
3: We're
2: going on holiday. She drives me nuts. And everything. She used to have a TV show.
3: I thought maybe that still was a thing.
2: In fact, there were times I would hate show her show.
3: You'd hate watch her show?
2: No, I wouldn't do that. All right, 713-780-3776.
3: You're one of her dozens and dozens of viewers.
2: We're going to do a mailbag Monday here in a little bit. Do you want to draw the winner?
3: Yeah,
2: the winner
3: of
2: the $500 gift card to the Republic Boot Company. Thank you to the Republic Boot Company for doing this.
3: It's awesome.
2: Thank you to East River 9 for hosting us out here today.
3: We'll have three more of these we'll be doing next week.
2: Joe just pulled a name out of the hundreds in the bin.
3: Allie Lane,
2: congratulations.
3: All right.
2: You just won $500 to Republic Boot Company gift card. All right, Mailbag Monday on a Friday. What are your questions for Jeremy and Joe? 713-780-3776. 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
2: All right, Mailbag Monday on a Friday with Jeremy and Joe live from Bernie's Ice House, East River 9. Your spot for good food, your spot to watch the World Cup, all World Cup. Your spot to watch the U.S. Open, your spot to play some golf. Driving range, par 3 course, pickleball. They got bags. They got a full driving range. And they got a beautiful, beautiful look at the skyline of the most wonderful city on the planet.
3: I'm surprised you call it bags.
2: I was making fun of you.
3: Oh.
2: I knew you called it bags. I call it cornhole.
3: Okay. Well, it's bags.
2: Well, I think it's cornhole.
3: Depends on where you were born.
2: Probably. That's why I was doing it for you.
3: I'm surprised.
2: I did it in honor of you.
3: Dude, speaking of the skyline.
2: It's pretty.
3: It's the best.
2: It's a pretty skyline.
3: Top two.
2: You're going to go to Chicago?
3: Yeah. That picture that Freddie LA guy tweeted when he was coming to Houston for the first time at night.
2: Yeah.
3: That was one of the best pictures
2: I've
3: seen.
2: I love the Houston skyline. I like that one building that's like triangular. It's got like triangular prisms. You can actually see it from here.
3: Yeah, what is that? I have no idea.
2: It's a building.
3: Yeah, I'm aware.
2: Some people call it skyscrapers. If you go to the Chase Tower, which is the tallest one over there, you can actually go up to the observation floor on that, which I think is, I don't know the floor number, but it's probably like 4 or 5 from the top, and then you can walk around the observation floor and look at the skyline from atop.
3: Huh, that's cool.
2: And it's right across from the triangular building.
3: I didn't know
2: so
3: that.
2: So it's a very unique perspective of the triangular building. Hmm. And then I want to say it's the Houston Club. The Houston Club has something very similar.
3: Okay.
2: Which Houston Club's right by the theater, the arts. Is it Moody? I think it's Moody.
3: Yes, it is.
2: Yeah, it's right next to it. You go to many plays?
3: Not anymore.
2: I've been to a few. I haven't been to any in a while. I like going to the plays.
3: I haven't been to one here. But I've been to New York a bunch, and I've gone to plays there. In Chicago, we would go.
2: I don't like the city in New York, but I think New York's got a really cool sideline. I mean, it's pretty unique. You see the bridge.
3: Yeah.
2: You see the tall buildings. If you take it from the right shot, you can see the Statue of Liberty.
3: Yep.
2: Like, that's pretty cool.
3: I got to go in the Statue of Liberty.
2: Really?
3: Before they closed it. Because you used to be able to go to the Crown.
2: Did you tweet out Statue of Liberty, I'm inside of you?
3: I was in between third and fourth grade.
2: Is that a no?
3: So no.
2: Oh. All right. Mailbag Monday on a Friday. What are your questions for Jeremy and Joe? What are the best and worst jerseys in Houston sports history?
3: Okay, worst? The brick red.
2: Ooh, I disagree.
3: It was between that and the Rockets.
2: Pinstripes.
3: Yeah.
2: See, the Rockets pinstripes are my least favorite.
3: Okay.
2: The Astros brick red, though, second.
3: I think it's.
2: I didn't like the black uniforms they wore when they had that color scheme.
3: You know, it's funny. I don't remember them ever wearing those. Like watching baseball, I've seen the pictures of them online.
2: They did.
3: Like I don't remember the. Was that their Sunday?
2: I think they did it early on in the color scheme, and I think they dropped it.
3: Okay.
2: I didn't mind the red. I didn't mind the home whites or the road grays, but the black with that color scheme was pretty bad. But nothing beats or nothing is worse, in my opinion, than the Rockets. Pinstripes.
3: Yeah.
2: There are other words for those uniforms that we can't say over the air. There's a certain thing that they would call the Rocket.
3: Oh.
2: Yeah.
3: Yeah.
2: All right, so what are the best?
3: I think you got to take the whole thing. Helmet down.
2: Okay. So not baseball or football or basketball.
3: It's very recency bias, I'm aware. I love the red out.
2: I hate them.
3: The red helmet. I love it.
2: I do not like it at
3: all. I think it's great.
2: I think it's their worst uniform.
3: Really?
2: Yes.
3: I think it's awesome.
2: Do not like it.
3: I think it's great.
2: Too much red. Plus red is owned by University of Houston in the city. And the Rockets.
3: I really like the...
2: Go Cougs. My favorite's probably the rainbow. The tequila sunrise.
3: Yeah. I think the most popular answer will be tequila sunrise and ketchup and mustard.
2: Ketchup and mustard. I like the Oilers. But I don't want the Texans to do any more of it. The Oilers, to me, needed to just stay Oilers.
3: I will say, I think the Cougs jerseys.
2: Although we're talking pro sports, but
3: yeah. Oh yeah, but those have been I think those have been nasty.
2: Which one?
3: The Oilers colors.
2: Oh.
3: I think they've been awesome. Specifically basketball, I really like the basketball version of it.
2: Is there a weird smell that you like? Gasoline, rubbing alcohol, bleach, etc.
3: No.
2: I actually like the smell of rubbing alcohol.
3: Really?
2: Yeah, I think it's fine. There's one that I like and my kids do not like, and that's like fertilizer, like soil. You know, you put like in the plants and stuff.
3: Yeah.
2: Like it's not the mulch. It's the stuff you put under the mulch.
3: You like that?
2: Yeah, I think it smells great. Like whenever you go to the new fertilizer, new soil, like
3: okay.
2: You know, like we live in a neighborhood, like they'll come in and
3: yeah.
2: Like, you know, one day they'll put new soil on, like by all the trees and in all the flower beds. I love that day. I'll go walk those days.
3: Okay.
2: And my kids are like, oh, this is terrible. I love that smell.
3: Interesting.
2: It's probably manure in it, too.
3: Yeah, definitely. It's not weird. I love, like, fresh cut grass.
2: Yeah, that's a great smell.
3: But that's not weird.
2: No.
3: Like, I don't love, like, the smell of gasoline. I don't hate it.
2: I think it's all right.
3: Yeah, like, I don't hate it. Like, it doesn't bother me.
2: Yeah, mine's definitely soil. New soil. What pro sport do you least like to watch, cover, enjoy? Highlight.
3: Least like?
2: Highlight.
3: But we don't cover it.
2: Oh, cover. Oh, what pro sport do you least like to watch? I'll go highlight, watch. Cover? I don't really. I like them all equally. Like, I love my children equally.
3: The NBA has kind of exhausted me at times.
2: I don't watch any NBA regular season games unless it's the Rockets.
3: Yeah, I'm good with the Rockets, the Bulls, obviously, but like outside of that, I don't have a general interest in it. Like, if I've got nothing going on a Sunday night and it's a good matchup, I might throw on Sunday Night Baseball. It might be on the computer while I'm watching something on TV. But, like, I don't ever do that for a game of the week in the NBA.
2: Yeah, I don't really do it for baseball either, actually.
3: Like, I'll do some in the – like, not a ton.
2: You know, I don't watch any regular season MLB now that I think about it.
3: Really?
2: Nah.
3: That doesn't surprise me. Like, I think most people are like that.
2: I don't watch any regular season MLB, NBA, unless it's the Rockets, Astros, in which I watch every game. But then I'll watch the playoffs.
3: There's times where it's – my favorite and my least favorite sport are the same, and that's college football. I love the games, but there's times where I get kind of exhausted by – the conversation around it. Nothing to do with like what's happening on the field, but the Brendan Sorsby stuff, Trinidad Chambliss.
2: Yeah.
3: Is just like, it's kind of starting to be exhausting at times.
2: I mostly ignore it and just wait for the games.
3: Yeah. I feel like it's hard to, because like I love college football so much. Like, I feel like it's like part of it, but it's tough sometimes.
2: I might try to watch every NFL game this year.
3: You said that last year.
2: Yeah, but I did all 22 instead. I need to pick one. I can't do both. Both's too much. I don't know. We'll see. Do y'all eat chicken and dumplings with a fork or a spoon?
3: Spoon?
2: I eat it with a spoon. Somebody said Icy Hot for their smell. I think most people like the smell of Icy Hot, though.
3: It's fine.
2: I like the smell of Icy Hot. Fresh cut grass, fresh cut wood as well. But those are popular smells.
3: Yeah,
2: those aren't smells that people don't like. Lowe's, Home Depot, Fresh Lumber, solid. And people like the smell of that. So he says they love the smell of Play-Doh. That's nasty.

0: Yeah.
1: It's not even close.
0: No.
1: Like,
0: that's why their TV deal is better than MLB deals.
1: Yeah.
0: Even though I think in America, more people watch MLB than NBA.
1: Yeah.
0: It's weird. Is there a movie that you haven't watched that is universally good? Brian would tell me Star Wars.
1: I would tell you Star Wars.
0: Terrible. I don't know if anybody watches that.
1: We'll see. Look, I'll look at my list here.
0: Bunch of nerds.
1: Varsity Blues, Big Lebowski, Casino, Tin Cup, Rounders, Urban Cowboy, True Grit.
0: That's so many.
1: That's my list of movies I have to watch right now.
2: Oh, I thought you were going to knock one off last night.
1: I didn't do it.
2: Start with Rounders.
1: Rounders?
2: Yeah, especially since you like poker.
1: After I'm done watching Toy Story 5 this weekend, I'll watch Rounders.
0: I don't think I've watched Scarface start to finish.
2: Wow. Yeah, you got to correct that.
0: I didn't hear him.
1: He said you got to correct that.
0: I don't think I've seen The Godfather start to finish.
1: Really?
0: I've seen like bits and pieces of it. I've probably seen it in its entirety.
1: Yeah.
0: But never start to finish.
1: Now, to be fair, I hadn't until COVID. Because when the shutdown was happening, it was on Netflix. And so I watched all three of them in like one night.
0: How about the Titanic, Joe? Have you seen that?
1: Yeah. Have you?
0: Yeah.
1: Oh, okay.
0: My mom took me to that movie.
1: That's awkward.
0: Yeah. I watched that movie with my mother. have you seen The Land Before Time?
1: Yes.
2: Jurassic Park? Random pool?
1: Yes.
0: I don't know why I was thinking Land Before Time.
1: I was like, why did you pull Land Before Time?
0: You remember the dinosaur's name?
1: Ducky?
0: Littlefoot.
2: What's next? You're going to ask if you've seen All Dogs Go to Heaven?
0: I've never seen that. I've never even heard of that.
1: Really?
2: It's from the same time period. I thought you would have seen it.
0: I've seen it. You know what movie I hated whenever I was a kid? Was it the book that never ends?
2: The story that never ends.
0: The story that never ends.
2: Yeah.
0: I could not stand that movie. That movie's awful. I put that in the same tier as Drew Barrymore for me.
2: I think it's called Never Ending Story.
0: Never Ending Story. So bad.
1: I think my least favorite movie of all time. It's actually probably a good movie, but it's the worst Christmas movie release in the history of movies. Marley and Me. They put that movie out on Christmas. You go see it with your family. And the entire movie theater was crying. Bunch of grown-ass men crying in the movie theater because the dog dies at the end. Sorry, spoiler alert. It was the worst Christmas movie I've ever seen.
0: Is that the one with Jennifer Aniston?
1: I think so.
0: And Owen Wilson?
1: Owen Wilson for sure, but...
0: Not a terrible movie.
1: No, but it's just like, why are you putting a sad movie out on Christmas?
0: Somebody says Smell of Gas went on a boat. Molly's Game. I watched Molly Game on a plane once. It was not bad. Juan Soto's definitely not a household name. I guarantee you 90% of moms have no idea who he is. Does household mean everybody in the household or one person
1: in the
0: household?
1: I feel like it means like one person in the house would know it.
0: That's an interesting question, though. The smell of Elmer's glue, says somebody. That's yuck. Wife loves the smell of pages of books. I get it.
1: Yeah, I get that.
0: Cow manure.
1: Weird.
0: It's fertilizer. Y'all get ready for this year's new Texans uniforms. Hashtag insider, hashtag Oilers tribute. All right, show us pictures or it didn't happen. 713-780-3776. Let's get to our junkie of the day. Who's your junkie of the day? 713-780-3776. Jeremy and Joe on ESPN 97.5 live from Bernie's Ice House in East River 9.
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5: Wall Street's closed in observance of the Juneteenth holiday today, but the rest of the world is trading, and European and Asian markets are mostly lower throughout the day amid concerns about a delay in negotiations between the United States and Iran as fighting between Israel and Hezbollah in Lebanon continues, violating one of the terms of the Memorandum of Understanding. Oil prices globally are a touch higher this morning, although in very thin trading. Well, so the market will have a long weekend to contemplate what's going on with respect to the Middle East situation and whether or not this memorandum of understanding will in fact lead to talks aimed at a ceasefire and an end to the war. All of that is up in the air, at least at the moment, on this holiday. As for the remainder of the market, we're heading towards earnings season, which will be important. Markets are also a little bit concerned about rising interest rates at the Fed after this week's meeting, in which new Federal Reserve Chair Kevin Warsh suggested that fighting inflation is his first order of business.
6: Once a year, my husband Danny loses his mind.
7: And it's always on

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1: Because once a year, my husband Danny loses his mind.
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11: Junkie of the day. Who is your junkie of the day? 713-780-3776. A junkie says, how is the highest paid baseball player not a household name? Yeah, I argue that he is a household name. 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
12: I think baseball does such a bad job marketing.
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11: Yeah, I agree. All right, Junkie of the Day, 713-780-3776. Who is your Junkie of the Day, Joe?
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3: 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The spotlight shines on a heated rivalry.
13: Schwarber demolishes one.
3: The New York Mets step into hostile territory to face Kyle Schwarber and the Philadelphia Phillies.
14: Game coverage begins Sunday at
12: 5:30. You know what's the worst part about
14: that? ESPN 97.5.
12: There's a... they play a Schwarber home run at the beginning of that.
11: So it says his name?
12: And it says his name.
11: Yeah, but the
12: I know, but...
11: The guy that's reading it is not listening.
12: I think it was Schwaba.
11: But is nobody, whatever, like, whatever what? He says. Is this the first time he said Schwarber's name?
12: It has to be.
11: How? I hear this guy all the time.
12: Maybe is this the Phillies' first game on Sunday Night Baseball this
11: ever?
12: Year?
11: Ever? I mean, ever.
12: Maybe in the past he would say Bryce Harper?
11: I don't believe this is the first time he's read Kyle Schwarber's name.
12: So maybe he gets it wrong all the time?
11: Well, I don't know. Secondly, how is there not, like, an editor?
12: Great question.
11: How is there not a guy listening to the final copy? And maybe there is, but he just doesn't get. He doesn't know.
12: Is this a Kaiway Dung situation?
11: No.
12: Where Cubs fans and Phillies fans and Red Sox fans are saying Schwarber wrong?
11: No.
12: That's not. I know, but yeah, no. He just butchered it.
11: You know when TK said earlier, like they're like about Yordan Alvarez.
12: Yeah.
11: And some people say Yordan.
12: Yeah.
11: I still hear that occasionally.
12: Yeah, absolutely.
11: I think I heard it on the Shin.
12: Really?
11: I think I heard on one of their, like, little liners.
12: Probably happens.
11: Yeah.
12: Probably happens. I'll also nominate myself and Brian.
11: Yeah.
12: I'll exclude you here.
11: Yeah.
12: For our under bet of 7.5 in the Cubs-Blue Jays game. A couple facts about that game. Well, let's see. There was 18 runs scored. As a texter pointed out, Miles Straw pitched the 7th. In that game.
15: Ooh,
12: so we were wrong.
15: That makes
12: it was 7-0 in the first.
11: Yeah, we went 1-3 today. That's okay. We still had a good week.
12: Yeah.
11: We still won over a unit on the week.
12: That's all that matters.
11: We're probably going to go negative on the year, though.
12: On the year?
11: Yeah.
12: Oh, yeah. Probably. Yeah.
11: A little negative on the year. My junkie of the day is Shinnecock.
12: Because it's winning?
11: Because Shinnecock's not winning right now. Usually, Shinnecock bites back. But Shinnecock's not biting back. Well, they are with most of the field, but there's one exception. Wyndham Clark, 7 under through 2 rounds, clubhouse leader. He leads everybody by 4. So Shinnecock not biting back against Wyndham Clark, my junkie of the day. Brian?
0: Self-nomination for not knowing when the USA-Australia game was going to end. I think I called that wrong twice before it was actually over.
11: Oh, yeah.
12: Yeah, during the break, you told us it was over twice.
0: Yeah,
11: I mean,
0: it was
11: Joe
0: not
11: knowing where Argentina is at should be on here.
8: Damn it!
12: I thought I was going to avoid the nomination.
0: Yeah. Second nomination, then blaming, it's so hot, I can't know where a country is.
11: It was pretty hot.
12: Bite me.
11: Junkie of the Day's playing Fortunate Son like it's patriotic, is another junkie. It's very American.
0: Yeah, it's not patriotic, but I get his point. It is American.
11: Very American. All right, what's winning?
0: I think Joe not knowing where Argentina is.
11: Argentina or the Schwabba?
12: No. Schwabba.
11: Schwabba, I think, is good.
0: All right.
11: We'll go with Schwabba. Schwabba, it's a Friday. We got to enter the weekend feeling good. Schwabber is the winner. It's going to do it for us. Thanks to East River 9 for having us out. Thanks to Brian for his hard work. He's Joe. I'm Jeremy. We'll talk to you on Monday, Houston. Have a great weekend. Smoking and toasting at 7 ESPN National right now. Good night, Houston. Be safe.
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26: And it's a big first inning for the Cubs. They're now up 6-0 over the Blue Jays here in the first.
27: The call for the Cubs Radio Network. Chicago will go on to beat Toronto 16-2. One other game going on now in the second. The Tigers lead the White Sox 2-1. In football, the agents for Titans defensive tackle Jeff Simmons have told ESPN's Adam Schefter and the NFL Network's Ian Rappaport of Mike Garoppolo that the veterans agreed to a 3-year contract extension The extension is worth $105.8 million with $100 million guaranteed and makes Simmons the highest-paid defensive tackle in NFL history. Hockey News, longtime standout Jonathan Toews announces his retirement.
1: Hey, it's Michelle Smallman, and coming up Monday, how should the Lakers approach their offseason? We asked one of their biggest fans, Ice Cube, when he joins us at 9:30 a.m. Eastern. 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

0: This is Amber and Ian on ESPN Radio. Fireball.
1: For the first time since 1930, the United States has won back-to-back matches in the FIFA World Cup. You're listening to Amber and Ian. Adam Kaufman's here. He's filling in for Ian tonight. 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So, Adam, the U.S. men's national team beat Australia. Well, I mean, whooped. Whoop that.
2: Crushed. Destroyed. Embarrassed.
1: Yes, embarrassed. Sent the Aussies back down under with a 2-0 win to advance to the knockout round. The Americans could still win Group D if Paraguay wins or hits a draw. So we are rooting for that. We're all big Paraguay fans now moving forward, Adam.
2: Well, it depends on our wallets. I might be a little invested in Turkey on the money line later. Okay. I'm just saying. But yeah, for the country's purposes, absolutely.
1: So you're saying you bet against,
2: obviously.
1: You bet against your own country, essentially.
2: Not
1: I mean, I know you didn't bet directly against them, but
2: yeah,
1: you're betting against the best.
2: Australia.
1: Well, that's fine, but you're betting against our best interests. Is that American? I don't know.
2: Yeah, but I think it's very American, actually.
1: Yeah, that's true.
2: I think chasing the bottom dollar and filling up your wallet, that's as about as American as it gets. I can't sing, but am I just supposed to break into Country Roads now or just do the, I believe that we will win. I believe that we will win. This is America's anthem, Amber. That's where we are at. This has just been a showcase. So much fun.
1: It really has been. The fact that we had so many tens of thousands of people all singing that song in unison, if only John Denver could see it. I mean, just unbelievable that has become the anthem. That's even become the anthem somehow for Scots in your town there in Boston.
2: That's right.
1: We'll be getting into that and all things World Cup throughout the show here. Alex Freeman, he scored a goal for the U.S. men's national team in this game. He is the son of former Green Bay Packer Antonio Freeman. Mm-hmm. And what's so cool about that is Antonio Freeman played in a Super Bowl in Seattle. And now his son played in a World Cup game in Seattle. It is completely poetic. Here is Alex Freeman. He was asked to take us through what happened when he scored that goal.
3: Yeah, I think before, obviously, I hit my head pretty hard. But I was able to get up and be able to continue playing. And we had a corner and went back to Serginho, and Serginho took a shot. And I think for me, it was to be able to kind of get the rebound in any way I can. And I was able to, you know, put it in the back of the net. I thought it was offside. And then VAR took a really long time. I was very anxious to see, you know, whether it was a goal or not. And then when it was a goal, I think I looked back and I saw my teammates running at me. I was like, oh, Lord, I had to run. And then I ended up running and celebrating with them. And I think it just made me very emotional in the moment.
1: They did mob him. I'm like, yo, take it easy. They're still a lot of this match left to play.
2: Run away from these guys.
1: Right? That dude's only 21 years old.
2: It's so cool. I mean, again, that was just, I'm sure we'll spend more time on this later, but it was such an important goal in terms of the momentum, the swing of the game, sort of. It just, I know, like, Clint Dempsey was on the halftime show, and he's talking about how, well, you know, you're doing the hockey thing. 2-0, that's the most dangerous lead and all of this stuff. Don't get ahead of yourselves. Don't get cocky. It's not over. If you're watching that match, though, as the cocky Americans that most of us are, you watch that own goal early in the first 11 minutes, and Pepe and Balogun, two of the better players, especially with Pulisic out, having such an impact to force that goal and start the match really in the same way they did with the early own goal there against Paraguay in the previous match to begin group play. And then just before the break, that goal happens and you have the dramatic turn of, is it a goal? Looks like it's going to get waved off. They do, as he detailed, the VAR check. It's dramatic. They confirm it. And then, as you said, celebration ensues. It felt over. It did. It just felt like between their possession, it felt like they were completely in control. And then that, everyone, I believe that we will win. Love it.
1: So good. It's so good. America embracing soccer. I feel like we do that every 4 years.
2: Every
1: so I don't want to get ahead of myself here. But it feels different this go around because – This is the best version of the U.S. Yeah, because they're good. Like, this is the best version of the U.S. men's national team that we've ever seen. Through two matches, the Stars and Stripes have scored six goals. That is just one shy of tying its most in a single edition of the tournament. We're already almost there. And that's the history of American soccer in the World Cup. This version of the U.S. men's national team has a bunch of guys that have spent their careers. I mean, heck, I know a lot of them are babies, like Freeman, who we just heard from, but a bunch of guys who have spent their careers playing overseas. Like, these are, you know, Pulisic was at one point the best player on his team over there. I mean, these guys are legit where they play. This is not the American soccer of yesteryear, Adam, where we had good players, but good players by American standards, not good players by world standards. And I do think, and yes, it's the group stage. It is still very early. I'm not suggesting that we're winning the World Cup, but I do think what this has already done, this World Cup, this go-round, is show us that we have improved dramatically as a soccer country.
2: Well, soccer doesn't specifically, at least by literal definition, the way we talk about it here in America, have minor leagues, right? You know, we talk about feeder teams, AAA teams, be it hockey or baseball, the G League in basketball. You know, we'll talk about all these semi-pro leagues or Canadian football leagues or, you know, whatever it may be when it comes to something that is secondary to the NFL. What soccer has is the pyramid. And obviously, your best players are at the absolute top, and it filters down. And you got to go down a number of notches before you get to MLS. But we here in the States, because that's what we have Major League Soccer. It is viewed, and it is technically, a professional sport, obviously, but it's not professional on the level of, you know, if we're talking about Premier League and Champions League and La Liga and that kind of thing. And that sort of separates what we've seen in the World Cup in past incarnations for the U.S. You've got, you know, some of the better MLS Americans, and that's kind of, not to, well, I don't want to offend any MLS players that might be out there listening, but it's kind of like jumping in with a bunch of minor league players going up against the pros. So when you have, whether it's Pulisic, who I know has been inconsistently available to begin this particular tournament, but he's one of the best players in the world. You have Balogun. You have, you know, even talking about Alex Freeman, who plays La Liga. Mm-hmm. You know, you have a bunch of really good, successful international players who make their careers over there and now playing for their country, and it makes a huge difference.
1: Huge difference. This is the real deal. And I'm so tickled to see it because also of all the drama leading up to this World Cup about the U.S. men's national team. I was so down on them with everything that I had heard going into this World Cup that I think I'm incredibly surprised to see, frankly, how good we are, even though, yes, logically speaking, of course we should be quite good, because like you said, those guys are the real deal. They're playing with the big boys over there day in and day out. Christian Pulisic, he was not playing in this match. As we know, he was held out. Here's Alex Freeman talking about how Christian Pulisic was not able to go.
3: Yeah, I think it felt like for us, you know, we know how vital Christian is to the team and how much he can contribute in the game. And I think for us, it was, you know, we had Ricardo Pepi who came in and did an amazing game, you know. But I think that just shows how, you know, how much our roster is, you know, how good players we have, you know, on the field whenever they get a chance. And in fact, that just shows for us, you know, that, you know, never not be ready, you know, because you don't know when your chance is going to get called up and be able to kind of play. And Pepi did that today and was able to contribute in a very, very amazing way today. And I think that just shows that, you know, you be ready and be able to contribute any way you can.
1: It was emphatically the right decision not to play him today.
2: Not only that, you know, we hear Pochettino, the coach, the manager, talking afterwards about how it was impossible for Pulisic to go after, again, not practicing all week, but hopeful he'll be available for this next match. Hopeful to who? I mean, I know that's what you say, and obviously you would like for him to be literally medically available and free to play, but if you, you know, you go out, you win your first two matches. If they do lock up the group tonight, I don't want to see Pulisic again before the round of 32. There's no point. There's no need.
1: Right.
2: It's sealed. It's settled. Let the guy continue to heal up and use him when you need him. There is real hype and excitement around this club right now to the belief where, you know, U.S. came into this thing, you know, a week ago, we're talking about the Americans as a, you know, top 20 country. And now it's, okay, well, maybe going into this match, even after the first win, well, maybe they're creeping into the top 10 a little bit. But still, you've got Spain, independent of what happened against Cape Verde the first time. You have Brazil, you have Portugal, you have Germany, you have France. Like, you have all these powers, if you will, these powerhouse countries. Well, guess what? Now, after two matches, there are people that believe, wait a minute, the Americans actually could win the World Cup. Mm-hmm. And if we're going to think that way, if we're going to be so, you know, such bravado and puff our chests out thinking, wait a minute, this could be our sport now, Pulisic is going to have to be a big part of that, which means you don't put him on the field until you have to.
1: Yeah, he is the face of USA soccer. And so you totally have to protect him at all costs. Coming up next here, how confident are you in Team USA? Do you believe now that they could win the World Cup? Hmm. Are you all in on this team? We're going to get to your phone calls. 888-SAY-ESPN if you want to chime into the conversation here on Amber and Ian. With Adam Kaufman filling in for Ian tonight, 888-729-3776. Your calls next.
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0: Are you all in on this team? And it's Country Roads. You can give us a call, 888-SAY-ESBN, 888-729-3776. You're listening to Amber and Ian. Adam Kaufman's here. He's filling in for Ian tonight. We're presented to you by Progressive Insurance. I mentioned it, Adam, when we were discussing this team, how going into this World Cup, I felt like the coverage around this team, and I'm not going to sit here and pretend like I follow the U.S. men's national team, you know, all year long for years leading up to the World Cup. But I did feel like there was a lot of negativity around this team. There was so many question marks around this team. Heck, we didn't even really know who'd be starting for this team. And I think part of it was because outside Christian Pulisic, right, there's not a lot of these guys, you know, they're really young. Like, a lot of people are just getting to know who Alex Freeman is, you know, at 21 years old and learning the story about his dad playing in the NFL for so long. We're not as familiar with a lot of these players. And so I think that that's part of it. And then, you know, you have to actually see the development from the national team to realize how much of an impact these guys playing in these major clubs over in Europe is actually going to have when they're playing against similar competition on a world stage. And obviously we're starting to see that in real time, but man, did I feel like there was negativity leading up to this thing.
1: Well, to your point, we're a football, you know, American football, football, not football. We're a football culture
0: the
1: first.
0: Real
1: so
0: football.
1: While, yeah. Well, so while people don't know Alex Freeman, they certainly do know Antonio from playing fantasy, from watching the Packers that year with Seattle, all of that. And as you mentioned, even the Super Bowl win. But yeah, I think there's an element of taking this seriously to a degree greater than we do, obviously, is it's kind of still a running joke. People haven't, even if you bought in excited about what the, you know, USMNT is doing and can it go all the way? Can it win the World Cup? You said, you know, yeah, this kind of happens every 4 years. That's the point. This is going to end. And, you know, in a few weeks, then it's going to go back to, well, when's the NFL season start? And, oh, what's going on in baseball? What's happening in golf? What's happening in the WNBA? Soccer becomes that afterthought again. You know, an NBA free agency. When are the trades? Where's Giannis going? All of that stuff is more important. I saw somebody tweet out, wish I could give them credit because it did make me laugh. Somebody tweeted something last night to the effect of, you know, just made this up. This is my new rule. If the Americans beat you in soccer, in football, you have to, your whole country has to call it soccer from here on out.
0: I love that.
1: Because again, it's like this running gag that, wait a minute, we're good at this. We're not supposed to be good at this, but it's the way they're playing through these first couple of matches, physical, obviously, you know, it fast, quick, strong, consistent, attacking like crazy. I mean, the first half of each of these two matches that we've seen so far, they have possessed the ball roughly 70% of those halves. I mean, we're getting, given the keeper, Matt Fries, nothing to do. He's bored on the other end of the field because the Americans are just maintaining possession. And as you said, other than Pulisic, it's not a whole lot of household names, not quite yet. But I think the thing that could happen, again, I'm putting the cart ahead of the horse, but the thing that could happen if this team goes on a real run, gets out of group, round of 32, round of 16, and so on, maybe even gets to final eight, I don't know, just keeps the excitement going for a little while. You've got that New York Knicks thing that we just witnessed, which is, you know, the play on the field, court in their case, is greater than the sum of their parts. And that's what this American squad feels like right now. It feels like they are greater than the sum of their parts. And they're playing like it, at least through two matches.
0: Yeah, it's incredible to watch. It certainly has me excited. And I don't want to live in the moment too much where I'm making too much of it, where every 4 years we all become huge soccer fans and we all invest heavily in Team USA. It makes sense that we do that, obviously. It does. I'm telling myself it feels different this year, but I also don't want to just be prisoner of the moment too much and start drinking our Kool-Aid to a ridiculous degree. It does feel like they really are that good, though. And it's
1: the
0: way that
1: you're doing the Ted Lasso believe thing. You got the sign above your door.
0: Yes. We'll touch it on the way out. The United States officially clinched a spot in the round of 32 with this win today. The U.S. would win Group D if Paraguay does not lose versus Turkey tonight. That will be, it would be the third time after, it would be the third time after 1930 and 2010. Who cares about that? The point is, this Turkey and Paraguay game tonight kicks off at 11 p.m. Eastern. So let me know what happens.
1: Staying up late. No, you're staying up late.
0: Let me know what happened when we wake up in the morning. But that's going to determine a lot for the United States. So we are all big Paraguay fans, except for Adam, because he bet on Turkey. Taylor Twellman, Apple TV's lead soccer analyst, was on PTI. And he was asked how this game helps U.S. men's national team with momentum moving forward.
2: Anytime you qualify for the knockout stage for the first time ever with a game in hand, the United States men have never done this. The first game, you won in style. The second game, there was none of that. But you had to claw. You had to fight. You had to do every little thing well in order to get a goal. The own goal would have been scored by Pepe anyway, so take that away. But the United States have now won two games in the World Cup in two different ways. That is going to be more momentum going into the knockout stage than winning both games with real style, because now you've answered the call. We can win ugly. We can win pretty. That's going to give them confidence.
0: It gives them confidence moving forward. I think it also, maybe there's a slight intimidation factor, Adam. I mean, I doubt people are intimidated by the U.S. men's national team around the world, right? I doubt the best teams are. I doubt Germany shaking in their boots when they're thinking about this U.S. men's national team. But I do think that it's got to give the competition a little bit more pause than it otherwise would, because they can't ignore what they've seen through the first couple games.
1: I just think what we saw today was sort of that message to not only American fans who are bought in and watching and having fun and drinking and partying in the tens of thousands, like you said, in and around stadiums, but to some of those other countries. There were questions coming out of the first match. All right, well, the Americans were really good, like between the attack and all the goals, you know, scoring at an obscene margin, and even without Pulisic, and look at what Balogun's doing with the multiple goals. This we got to be bought in. These guys are great. But then there was, you know, there were some of the naysayers or doubters or critics and wondering, well, were the Americans that good, or is Paraguay just kind of suck? And then you get, again, that level of confirmation bias that we witnessed today, which was going out against not a great team, but obviously a superior Australian team compared to Paraguay, and you go out and largely dominate again. So I think it just makes people eager for that step up in competition. Now, that next match could, we'll see what happens tonight, as you said, but could prove to be relatively unimportant, and then maybe you don't play some of your better players. You don't necessarily need the point. We'll see what it ends up looking like. But honestly, I don't ultimately think that going up against, you know, Turkey A and Kansas City on Thursday for the group finale is all that intimidating necessarily anyway. But when you level it up, when you get out of group play and you start to make the moves a little bit, all of these wins, all of these stacking of points, all of the controlled possession and everything like that, not to mention just the hype around it, it does. It breeds confidence. And confidence in sports, you know, it's a dangerous thing.
0: It's everything. It's everything. And I think this particular team needs that, right? Like, we're not, you know, we all know. I mean, the guys on that team, they know, you know, we're not France. We don't have the tradition of Spain or some of these other countries when it comes to this particular sport, even though these guys have been playing it their entire lives. And so you have to prove it on the world stage, regardless of what you've been doing with your clubs throughout your season. And so this was their chance, and them recognizing that they are that good and that they do have the cohesiveness to compete, regardless of what the competition is. Your group is your group. You know, the U.S. didn't choose their group, but certainly that's part of the game. And if you are in a favorable group, that helps you. And that's how sports works. And so maybe this is a little bit of a favorable group, but it certainly has helped them, and they have found multiple ways to win. Coming up next here on Amber and Ian with Adam Kaufman filling in for Ian, one of the greatest players in the history of the U.S. men's national team, will join us next.
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1: I'm Ed Benkin, making two in a row for the U.S. at the World Cup. The United States shut out Australia today 2-0. Both goals coming in the first half, an own goal and a goal by Alex Freeman. With the victory, the U.S. advances to the knockout round. Former U.S. player Breck Shea broke down the success of the U.S. team on SportsCenter.
2: Well, when you get into a tournament, you want to win your first game, and then you want to win your second game because that puts you into the knockout round, and they did that. And in the first game, in the first half, they looked pretty. And today, the first half, they looked pretty. In the second half, they had to suffer. And they got the result, and we're looking at the next stage, and we're all excited.
1: So not only does the U.S. advance to the knockout round, they can clinch first in Group D with a win or a draw by Paraguay later tonight against Turkey. Right now, in the second half of Foxborough, into the 69th minute, Morocco leads Scotland 1-0. Coming up at the top of the hour in Philadelphia, it'll be Haiti against Brazil. To go for the U.S. Open, Wyndham Clark has been done for several hours with round two. He has the lead at 7-under. He has a four-stroke lead over three other golfers as several others are just finishing up. In baseball, Tigers pitcher Justin Verlander has a left hamstring strain. He will likely be out for several weeks. On the diamond today, the Cubs clobber the Blue Jays 16-2. Right now, Tigers on top of the White Sox 2-1 in the fourth. Reds and Yankees scoreless in the second. Marlins and the Giants 1-0. Nationals over the Rays 1-0. And the Brewers and Braves are scoreless. We'll have Braves and Brewers tomorrow on ESPN Radio. In football, the agent for defensive tackle Jeff Simmons have told ESPN's Adam Schefter and the NFL Network's Ian Rappaport and Mike Garoppolo the veterans agreed to a three-year extension.
3: Here's Michelle Smallman coming up Monday. Now that the 25-26 NBA season is officially over, it's time to look ahead to the NBA offseason and which team has a chance to improve themselves the most. It's on Sportsmanlike, 6 a.m. Eastern, right here on ESPN Radio, ESPN 2, and ESPNU. It had been 35,036 days since the last time the U.S. men's national team won back-to-back games in the World Cup. That was 1930. That streak ended today. We got her done, America. You're listening to Amber and Ian. We're presented to you by Progressive Insurance. Adam Kaufman is here filling in for Ian tonight. You can find him at Adam M. Kaufman, K-A-U. You can find me at Amber W. Sports. Let's bring in one of the greatest U.S. men's national team players ever, Tony Meola, kind enough to give us some of his time. And Tony, thanks so much for hopping on with us. Let's just start with your reaction to what you saw from this team today.
4: Yeah, first up, Amber, Adam, great to chat with you guys. Look, I think, first off, anybody who would have told you 6 points after two games, you know, 3 months ago, 6 months ago, you'd have bitten their arm off, right, to take it. And that's what they've got. It's historic for them. I think we certainly looked at match day one against Paraguay and said, you know, this team is finally starting to gel. Today, the game played out like I said it would, or like at least like I thought it would, a little bit choppy. It's an Australia side that is physical. They're athletic. They break plays up all over the field, and they don't care. They don't care necessarily to have the ball. It's not a team that needs possession. I thought first half we were really good in that area of the game. Second half, we struggled a little bit. But we're talking about all of these things while we have 6 points in the bag. And as you just opened with, you know, this has never been done before. Well, it's been done in 1930. So it's not been done in the modern game for us. So this is a dream start, if you will, for the U.S. team.
5: And we'll talk more, Tony, about today's match and the success to come out of that, obviously. But just for a second, the 40,000-foot view, like you said, going into this thing, I mean, there were real questions, conversations around, can the Americans win Group D? Will the Americans even definitely get to the knockout round, let alone go out and take 6 points out of the first two matches? As we move the goalposts to cross sports, how should we view this team in terms of its potential to actually win the World Cup this year?
4: Well, it's a great question. So to address sort of the question marks, right? And obviously, you know, I'm someone that looks at every game and gets to sort of report and you know, do post games about, you know, performances and all of that. We played Belgium. We lost 5-2, right? If you just pick up the paper the next day and you go 5-2, oh, we got spanked by Belgium. after that game, we said, okay, while the starters were in early in that game, it was 30-35 really, really good minutes. And then we make a bunch of changes and things fall off the rails a little bit. Then you go to the Portugal game. I think that final was 2-1, and we came out of that one going, you know what, if you really dive into it, 45 minutes was really, really good. We start to see some patterns of play, things that Mauricio Pochettino hadn't really worked on. Then we come to Senegal. We win that 1-3-2, and we're getting a little bit more of the moment. See, I think it's always hard to think you're going to play 90 minutes all the time and play well. There's going to be ebbs and flows. There's going to be a wave where the opposition, like we saw today, I would call an inferior team, but has moments for 15, 20-minute period where they kind of take over the game. They make some changes. They're a little bit more desperate. They've got to throw more numbers forward and take some chances. And you have those ebbs and flows. So against Senegal, we have a nice result. And then against Germany, there were moments. So I think what we've seen, and the reason I tell you all those games, because those were the games where we finally felt like Mauricio has an idea of who his guys are. Like, he's getting closer to this roster, this 26-man that we're eventually seeing now. And then, of course, it all culminated nicely, in, as I mentioned, against Paraguay. And now you continue to build. I don't mind today being a little bit choppy because, I don't know, I almost feel like it's fool's gold if you have two games where everything, you just cruise through everything, right? And then you get and you're like, you never take a gut punch anywhere in this thing. But we're 6 goals for, 1 goal against. We're at a +5 goal differential. Could have never have dreamed that this would be the scenario. You've got something now to look at in that second half you probably want to improve and work on. And we'll wait until tonight. I think that one is the late game, if I'm not mistaken. Yep. The 11 o'clock game, Turkey and Paraguay. If Turkey doesn't pick up the full 3 points, the U.S. will win the group. And it won't matter what happens on match day 3, which means anybody on yellow cards, anyone like a Christian Pulisic who's maybe not fully recovered, those guys would get a rest, and that would be invaluable.
3: It was a little choppy there in the second half. It was also a little chippy, Tony. Tony Miola joining us here on Amber and Ian. Adam Kaufman filling in for Ian tonight. What did you make of that chippiness from Australia later in the game?
4: I wasn't surprised, right? If you take the first 45 minutes, it was really one-way traffic. Outside of one turnover early in the game, if you remember, we turned it over in the back. They get an opportunity with their center forward, Torre, hits it right at Matt Fries, and then we kind of put our foot on the pedal. Weston McKinney was everywhere. Tyler Adams was everywhere. Serginho Dest, Malik Tillman, guys that have just been absolutely incredible. We get the 2 goals. Again, history made with a second own goal to open up the game, right? Hasn't been done before. But it comes from putting them under pressure, getting to the end line, running past players, playing at a much higher tempo than they did. So, I don't know, any athlete, doesn't matter what sport, doesn't matter if you're a best. I mean, look at the Knicks, right? I mean, the Knicks just win an NBA championship and didn't lead in so many portions, so many of the games, right, until like the last portion of the game. Like, you have this instinct that clicks in. Well, Australia did a little bit of that today where they said, you know what, we can't just lay down and take these punches. They didn't get goals out of it. But I think it's what I said earlier. I'll go back to that. There's ebbs and flows. Like, you just don't dominate all the time for 90 minutes. I was at France, Senegal, a couple days ago at MetLife Stadium, and I looked at a Senegal team that really took it to France for the first 45 minutes of that game, and France ends up winning in the second half 3-1, right? They put their foot on the pedal a little bit. So it's a weird game that we love, or that I love and have grown up in, where not the team that has the most flow in the game always wins. Sometimes it's about moments. But, man, I couldn't be any more proud of this U.S. team and what they've done so far and how they've approached these games. And like I said, now we'll sit back tonight, because it would be really nice, guys, if we got into a situation on match day 3 where a couple guys could get rested. I'll have to look at all the yellow cards, because, I mean, we just got off our post game and figure out who might be in trouble, who we don't want to risk, and got a couple days to do that. But let's enjoy another 3 points and a first shutout here. I think it's our fourth shutout only since 2023, I believe, or 24. I can't remember now. It's been so many numbers. But the long story, not a lot of shutouts in that period of time. Now we get one in the World Cup.
5: As you said, Tony, these guys, through these first couple of matches against inferior countries, can afford a little bit of ebb and flow. But going forward, as the competition does get tougher and as they set their path, what more do you still need to see from this group?
4: So in the second half, what Australia did was they pressed us a little bit higher, right? And we struggled a little bit to get out of the press a few times. A little bit sloppy, maybe a little bit conditioned. The field looked a little sticky today, where the ball didn't travel the same way as it did in L.A. on the ground, right? So I don't know if you noticed, they were watering the field at halftime and the two water breaks, which doesn't happen all the time. So if I'm looking from the outside in and I see that second half, I say, well, maybe in moments or maybe particular players, I got to go press them. So we need to be better in those areas. We did have two or three opportunities to make the game 3-0 and put the game to bed at 2-0, right? If Australia, there was maybe a shout for a handball in the box against the U.S. If they get a penalty kick, they go 2-1. Who knows what happens, right? So when you have opportunities to put the game away, if you have those opportunities, you got to take them, which we did against Paraguay. There's little things. But again, I'm saying all of this to you, Adam, with a smile on my face, because you guys know you work in sports. It's so much easier to have these conversations and make these corrections when you've won two games and you got 6 points, mm-hmm. right? Mm-hmm. It's a lot more difficult when you're sitting here and you got 1 point, you got 2 points, you got 4 points, and you got to fight to get in, you know, on match day three. Those would be some of the things for sure I would imagine Mauricio Pochettino and his staff will look at.
3: You can hear the former U.S. men's national team goaltender Tony Meola on Counterattack on Sirius XM FC. Before I get you out of here, Tony, no Christian Pulisic today. You keep referencing that if Paraguay wins, the rest that some of these guys will get. How would you handle, considering what this team has done through the first two matches, how would you handle Christian Pulisic moving forward?
4: Yeah, well, assuming that we all think that by match day three, so there were 6 days rest in between one and two. There's 5 days rest now. So essentially it'd be about 2 weeks in between first game and third game. So if he's 100% and ready to go, I would imagine he gets some minutes, because unlike some other guys who now have played two games, Christian now, if you don't play him in that game, you're looking at a period of almost 3 weeks in between games where you don't play, right? And, you know, rhythm is important, especially for guys that are dribblers, that are always on the ball. It's not like a defender where it's very much about space and where you are. He's a rhythm player. I would give him some minutes unless there's any issue whatsoever. We've now played three of our four halves, remember, so far without Christian in the game. We are certainly better with him on the field. I mean, that display he put on against Paraguay in that first half, it makes you not want to be a right back for the opposing team, because he was really, really special in that first 45 minutes.
3: Yeah, I think we're all excited about what we could see when he returns healthy. Tony Meola, again, check him out. Counterattack on Sirius XM. Tony played in three World Cups. Thanks, Tony. We appreciate it.
4: Guys, appreciate you. Enjoy the World Cup. Thanks so much.
5: Thanks, Tony.
3: Like nobody else can give. Coming up next year on Amber and Ian, Adam Kaufman filling in for Ian. It's Father's Day weekend. What are your favorite memories with your dad involving sports? You can always chime into the conversation here. 888-SAY-ESPN. We'll get to your calls.
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0: 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Adam Kaufman is here filling in for Ian. You can find him at Adam M. Kaufman. That is K-A-U. You can find me at Amber W. Sports. Father's Day is coming up on Sunday, Adam. Are you ready? Are you prepared? What do you want? Is this like a don't bother me, I want to sit on the couch all day and have zero responsibilities? Or is this like we're doing something formal and nice and we're going out with the wife and kids?
1: Definitely not formal in any way, shape, or form. That is definitely not necessary. I think a cookout, a barbecue on Father's Day, given the time of the year, is always in the offing. That's always ideal. But really, I'm a simple guy, Amber. I like to sleep in. Like to just, you know, if somehow, some way, the kids could not wake me up and I could just sleep as late as I could sleep, that's probably not a realistic goal, but you know, the kids are still young. But that's
0: one
1: what
0: day.
1: One day it'll happen. When I'm an empty nester.
0: That's what I tell myself. One day I'll sleep again.
2: You're a man after my own heart, man.
1: Yeah, I'm saying. Like my wife and I don't know if she appreciates this, but we've never really made a big deal out of Father's Day or Mother's Day. I'm not going to say they're just like another day. Like, we acknowledge it because we sort of feel like for the kids we're supposed to, but we don't make a big thing out of it. So there certainly aren't a lot of like gifts, you know, gifts floating around or anything like that.
0: Adam, every day is Mother's Day. That's how you score the points. That's what you say.
1: When it
0: comes up with your wife, you say, every day is Mother's Day, honey, because you do such an amazing job. There you go. Bada bing, bada boom. I just earned you a lot of points.
1: She will feel remarkably underappreciated if I told her that every day was Mother's Day.
0: No, every day is Mother's Day because mothers do such a good job. That's why so we should celebrate mothers every day.
1: This house would not function without her. The problem is she knows it, but it's very true.
0: Yeah, I remind my husband of it every day, multiple times a day normally, depending on what we're doing.
1: That.
0: So you said you're a simple man. I have never met a man who does not describe himself as a simple man. And yet I question how many actually are. 888-SAY-ESPN. What are your favorite Father's Day memories? And they can be with your dad involving sports. Obviously, we're talking sports here. 90% of the time, maybe 75% of the time. So what are your sports Father's Day memories? For me, Adam, I grew up, I mean, my entire connection to sports, period. I did not play sports. Everybody thinks that you were an athlete if you wanted to talk about sports for a living. I watched the

0: out of some sports, though, Adam. Sure. He's really good at that. And not so good otherwise at the coordination, but really good at watching sports. And for me, it was because my dad is a diehard football fan and a diehard Gators fan. So college football specifically. And I grew up about 2.5 hours south of Gainesville, where the Gators play. And so I went to most Gator games from the time before I could walk. I mean, from the time I was a baby. And that was really my entire connection to sports was with my dad and my big brother, who, you know, I just adored and idolized growing up, and our football Saturdays together. And I quite literally planned my entire livelihood around it because football was my first true love.
1: And still?
0: And still, football is still my first true love.
1: So there you go. So the weekends, you know, you know what you're doing once you get into football season, Saturdays and Sundays. Yeah, for me, I'll echo the sentiment that my love for sports really fed off of both my parents for kind of different reasons. My mom actually was, and I think continues to be, the bigger football fan in the house.
0: I love that.
1: Whereas my dad... huge baseball fan. Okay. And played baseball growing up and all of that stuff. You know, and both like basketball, neither particularly into hockey until kind of I got them into hockey as I got a little bit older. But yeah, I mean, I can just remember after school, you know, you go home, you get your homework done, you're hanging out, whatever. Dad comes home from work and, hey, let's, you know, grab the mitts, go out in the yard and just throw the ball around a little bit. And I know that's so like simple and field of dreamsy and all of that stuff. But that's what it was. You know, we had a spacious enough yard that it's not like we had to hop in the car and go drive to a field to do it. I mean, we couldn't necessarily take bats out and, you know, start hitting balls all over the place. We'd probably put it through a neighbor's window or something like that. But we could go out and we could throw and just have a, you know, have a catch, as the saying goes. And that's, I mean, that for me, that's just one of those core memories that you don't lose, or you know, him taking a bat and just like, you know, hitting little flies or hitting little, you know, grounders to me that I could field. I mean, those are the things that I like to get out in the yard and do with my kids. You know, it's wish you could do it every day. It's not realistic, but every once in a while, as often as we can enjoy it.
0: I think a lot of us, our connection to sports is through our fathers, and heck, some of us through our mothers as well. 888-SAY-ESPN. We love when you chime into the conversation. Nathan is calling us from Cleveland. Hey, Nathan, thanks for the call. What's up?
2: Hey, good evening, guys. Thanks for taking the call. How are you guys doing?
0: We're great.
1: Good, thanks.
2: Great. So I had the luxury, I guess, when I was growing up. My dad's company did a lot of design work in Cleveland for Jacobs Field, what is now Progressive Field, and then the Browns Stadium. So I got a chance to go to a lot of events. And two that really just solidified my dad and I's relationship, one was the 97 World Series when the Indians played the Marlins. And I just remember being there and just the atmosphere of it and being able to experience that with my dad was something I'm never going to forget. And then another really opportunity was his work that he did at Ohio Stadium for the Buckeyes. We were able to go to two of their national championship games out in Phoenix. And those are also two things. One we won, one we lost. The Miami one was obviously one of my favorite memories, but those are always the things my dad and I talk about, that visiting Cooperstown, things like that you can never forget.
1: Oh, yeah.
2: And it's just, I remember with the first year I went to Cooperstown, it was Reggie Jackson was the only inductee that year. And it was just an amazing time that my dad and I still talk about to this day.
0: Very cool.
2: Happy Father's Day to you, Amber. Happy Father's Day to your husband, and just enjoy as much as you can with your kids and have a good night. Sorry.
0: Thanks, Nathan. Happy Father's Day. I appreciate the call. I have memories of the national championship games that I went to with my dad also, and got to travel with him. And it's those sorts of things that end up lasting forever, Adam.
1: So if there's one thing I've struck out on, and I'm glad that Nathan brought it up, my kids, my boys are 13, 11, and 8. So they're, you know, they're not old, but you know, high school, college, like it's not that far away. Mm-hmm. I haven't taken them to any halls of fame, be it Cooperstown, Springfield for basketball in my neck of the woods. I've never been to, you know, Pro Football Hall of Fame in Canton. I have been to the Hockey Hall of Fame in Toronto, but I haven't taken the kids to any of those. And those are museums that they would actually enjoy.
0: Yeah, they would. They're at that age now. They're getting to that age where they might actually enjoy it. So you're going to have to get on that. Coming up next here on Amber and Ian. Adam Kaufman filling in. Adam is in Boston. We'll get his read on what could be happening with Giannis and the Boston Celtics right here on ESPN Radio.
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13: The big story is Hunter Brown made his way back. It was pretty good. His pitch count got to 92, higher than I expected. Yeah. He went 5 2/3. So pretty good for his first time back since April 1st. We're already sitting here at middle of June, so he missed 2.5 months. And control was a little spotty. He missed some. Walk count was a little higher than you'd like at 3, but did strike out 7. Hunter Brown looked like he's just bad. Like, okay, mm-hmm. Hunter Brown's on the mound. Right. It didn't seem like, well, he needs a lot of, he's going to have to keep getting through it. He looks like he's ready.
14: Boy, it sure would be nice. Like, Tang was pitching well, and Aaron Geddy was great. He was
13: pitcher
14: of the month.
13: And then they fall off at the same time.
14: And Mai had a couple of games where you're like, oh, maybe the dude's back. And you get Hunter Brown back, and you're like, well, we'll get something started here. But now you've got...
13: He's
14: got
13: to be the stopper.
14: Then you got all the other guys that have to pitch now. But it is a great time to have Hunter Brown back, because now you make your run. You make your push. Remember when I was talking about how this team's going to get to 500 before the All-Star break? And this is the start. Just so you know, Hunter Brown being back changes everything.
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17: 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Two home runs over the weekend.